0: 2-1. Bounce to the right side. Perfectly positioned as Kamens in. Gloves throws and gets her. Took a couple of hops. Kamens in was on it. And Alabama strands a runner at third. But they add to their lead with the sack fly from Marley Giles. She has all four of the runs batted in for the Alabama Crimson Tide. And as we head to the fourth, it's Alabama 4, Nebraska nothing. 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
0: Along with three-time All-American and three-time Olympic gold medalist Leah Amico, I'm Chris Plank. Our producer is Andy Garcia, and we're here in the Granger broadcast booth in Oklahoma City. 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And I think more than anything for Nebraska, the key, got to get some base runners here because Jocelyn Brisky has been as advertised so far, Leah. 9 up, 9 down.
6: Well, and we know that Nebraska doesn't have the number offensively as some of the other power-hitting teams do, and they were able to pull out that win in a very close game. They were down to 2 outs left, and Hannah Kaur hit a home run in the 7th inning to keep it alive, and then they went 10 and were able to pull out that win by Kuzak's home run. And, you know, with that being said, that four-run deficit right now, like, you've got to start having really, really quality at-bats and putting them together. You have to have a big inning, honestly.
0: Here's Jordy Fromm, top of the lineup. Popped out to third in her first at-bat. She swings to the first pitch from Jocelyn Brisky for strike one. I have fallen down a rabbit hole of digging into the rules for the double first base back. Is the 0-1 pitch to Fromm. Catches that outer edge, 0-2 from Brisky. This is the first season of the double first base bag, and it was required for D1, D2, and D3. No balls and two strikes to the right-handed hitting Fromm, who goes down swinging. Strike three, one away, and the artistic nature of what Brisky is doing in the circle continues because that was a drop ball of beauty.
6: Well, it is. It's one of the most vertically down breaks that there is.
0: First pitch swinging. Hannah Kaur fouls it off.
6: And Jordy Fromm is one of the top hitters in the nation. Was just named Collegiate Athlete of the Year, USA Softball. And, you know, when you see Brisky, like, throwing it to where it's not even close with Jordy Fromm, it shows how much her ball really does move.
0: Here's the 0-1. Chopped to third. Charged hard by Taylor. Throws in one motion and got her. Bang, bang play with the speedy core. And on that high chopper, Taylor charged it, came racing in and threw across her body for out number two.
6: Back to Brisky and Patrick Murphy talking to her. He said last year she would do really, really well through 5 innings. He said, but she'd just lose leads and they'd lose games in the 6th and 7th, and that is what had to turn around this year.
0: Hannah Carmen's in, first pitch swinging, fouls it away. Sorry, Kamens. I don't know where I keep putting the R in this. Kamens had her 17th double of the season this past Thursday. Her and her twin sister, spent a couple seasons in Arkansas before coming back home to Nebraska. There's a flare into left field foul territory, racing in, sliding is Vandegrift, and it's just foul, and it just falls in front.
6: Yeah, good effort, but it's foul. As soon as you know it's foul down the line, you go down, you lay out for it. Vandegrift, a lot of speed, just ball drops a little bit in front of her.
0: That whole rule about keeping anything in front of you goes out the window when you know, hey, that's in foul territory. I can go all out here. As the chicken dance plays, Kamen's in, digs back in. That wind picks up, blowing across the field, and Brisky just missed on the outside edge a little bit low. One ball and two strikes. One ball, two strikes. The pitch in the dirt. Good job behind the plate by Giles.
6: A lot of these teams, what they do to prepare in the fall and kind of see who's going to be their starters is they do a lot of inter-squad scrimmaging. And I'm going to tell you, when you're facing Jocelyn Brisky all the time in the fall, that's going to prepare you so much and why that team can hit so well now.
0: Boy, that 2-2 pitch came up and in and missed, just hitting Kamen's in and missed just finding that inside corner full count. Brisky looking to avoid giving up her first base runner, or allowing her first base runner of the game. 3-2 pitch, popped back, foul towards us. It's on the front of the press box next to us.
6: That was close. That was just the next door.
0: That's where our buddies from Texas Tech were broadcasting earlier. I do not appreciate the lack of effort from the first responders in that booth now. Got to make a play. Here's the 3-2 pitch again, fouled off towards Rhonda Revelle in that third base coach's box. Well, this is one of those booths that's set up to where the right angle, you can make a play here in Oklahoma City. They refurbished this stadium, and it's going to undergo more of a face look around it for the Olympics in 2 years. 3-2 pitch, sky pretty deep to center field at the wall. It is gone! Hannah Kamen's in. Blast one over the center field wall on a 3-2 pitch. And Nebraska's first hit brings home its first run. 4-1, Alabama's lead is one less as the Huskers start to try and chip away.
6: Well, that's a swing that you put on the ball. Kamen's in the third spot for a reason. She has power. This pitch was shoulder high. That is not a bad pitch by Brisky, but instead she elevates her hand. She gets all of it straight away center field. That was a no-doubter, but I'll tell you what, that more than anything, I think it just gave them some energy, some belief, some fight.
0: The Nebraska fans are alive. Ava Kuzak takes the first pitch a little bit in, ball one.
6: Going back to that three-run home run that Jordy Fromm gave up, it was the two freebies, the hit batter and the walk, that make the difference, that hurt you the most.
0: One ball and no strikes, swings and fouls straight back towards the press box.
6: And so in that situation, we saw against UCLA back-to-back actual home runs off of Brisky, but then she shut it down the rest of the way.
0: Lance McMahon says, let's have a talk. Third-year Alabama pitching coach makes his way to the circle to debrief with Jocelyn Brisky. Do you love golf? Turn your passion into a profession. Get started on your PGA career at pga.com/workingolf. All right, just so I can finish my research. The base runner is out when there is a play being made at first base and the base runner touches only the fair portion provided the defense appears prior to the batter runner returning to touch the fair portion of the base. So, in other words, if they touch that first base bag, you've got to appeal before they get back and touch the base, I assume. That's why there wasn't an out called for just touching that on Alabama. There's a bouncer to third, couple of hops, backing up on it is Taylor, makes the play, throws. That'll do it. Got Kuzak by a couple steps. That is rule 12.6.2.1, if anyone wants to make reference on the rule book. Alabama watches it leads shrink just a bit as Hannah Kamen's in, bombs a home run over the center field wall, and as we head to the bottom of the fourth inning, it's 4-1 Alabama. From the Westwood One NCAA Radio Network, this is the Women's College World Series.
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0: 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We go to the bottom of the fourth inning now. Alabama will look to add to its 4-1 lead. And more than anything else, they've been the attackers. They've been the aggressors so far, almost to the point where maybe a little bit of a surprise to see the move to go to Jensen. But you brought up an excellent point. You know, it's 4-1. By no means is this game over, but Rhonda Revelle has to start thinking we could have a couple big games in front of us to where we might have to work our way through the quote-unquote loser's bracket in order to get back to the semifinals. So I'm not saying they're throwing in the towel, but just it makes sense to make the move when they did in the circle. Right?
6: Yeah, she has a lot of experience this year, 25-2. Throwing 149 innings, so she's prepared for this moment.
0: Embry Taylor, first pitch swinging, fouls it back.
6: But I just think it's more about getting her out there because you still keep Jordy Fromm in the game. You just fight. You give her experience. You give a different look to these hitters as they come through the lineup a second time through the order. So just try to keep them off balance as well.
0: Right-handed hitting third baseman waits, and she swings and grounds this one foul right in front of her. Her coach, Patrick Murphy, who chases down the foul ball. Taylor, they did give her a single her last time up. But ended up getting thrown out at home, trying to stretch a play. 0-2 pitch, tried to stop her swing. She couldn't. Swing and a miss. Strike three on a ball in the dirt. Farrell digs it out, will go ahead and throw around, and there's one away.
6: As a hitter, you got to start thinking that off-speed pitch. But that ball's in the dirt, and she wasn't able to hold back. It just shows how aggressive these hitters are still trying to be, but they're not able to pick up that off-speed pitch right now.
0: All right, Rhonda Revelle's going to make her way to the circle.
6: Well, right behind her is Lori Sipple, the pitching coach. So both of them going out, trying to have a game plan as they get towards the bottom of the lineup. Interesting time to go out and have this little meeting in the pitching circle.
0: I want to get an opportunity before we get out of here to talk to Rhonda Revelle about how clandestine and secretive she appears to be in every conversation that she has. She looks like a coach, an NFL coach, trying to block her mouth, Sean McVay, so no one can read her call. I wonder if they felt like in their scouts that teams were trying to pick things off of what they were saying. That meeting is over. No changes made as Saylin Hawkins digs in. She was part of some controversy. Her last at bat, first pitch, low and away, ball one. Hawkins on the first pitch from Jordy Fromm at the time tried to sell that she was hit by a pitch. She went running down to first base, and they reviewed it. She was not hit. There's the 1-0 headed home to Salem Hawkins. That misses outside, and it's quickly 2-0.
6: We talk about free passes, and Brisky talked a lot about that changing this year. But then you go to Nebraska, and in this game right now, three of the four runs that have scored were free passes. So they got the one home run, but all three others were free passes, two walks, and a hit by pitch.
0: 2-0 count to the right-handed hitting junior shortstop. She swings and pops this up. Foul territory, right side. Jordy Fromm takes a couple steps, makes the catch in foul territory, and there's two away.
6: When you turn it to the flip side, I mean, not only are these pitchers missing, but also these hitters are being patient. And so it's that mix, like, right, of just being able to attack the pitch in the zone early. But then when you have a really good eye, you're going to force these pitchers. And so if you can take those free passes, that's where, again, the game can take that lead in a big hurry.
0: Kristen White lined out to center field in her last plate appearance. And looked like she was trying to bunt at that pitch, pulled back late, didn't matter, strike one. 4-1, Alabama has the lead thanks to Marley Giles. A three-run homer and a sack fly. She's responsible for all four runs batted in as the 0-1 pitch misses a little bit out, 1-1. I understand the frustration from fans on every single pitch that doesn't go their way, but that was a ball. Freshman Jensen stares in. She'll turn that back almost to the circle before she rocks and brings it home. A strike called as White offered at that pitch, trying to lay down a bunt. Quickly for her, she's behind on the count. 1-2. She had 571 in the regionals and had 3 runs scored in 1 game against USC Upstate. Kristen White. She rips this one to short up quickly with it as Kuzak off a couple hops. The throw is wide. It got away from Jordy Fromm, and off to second goes White. And now a wild throw into left field, but White unable to get up and make anything of it because a good job in left field by Hill to be there and back everything up. It looked like Jordy Fromm just missed it, Leah.
6: Well, the ball was hit to Ava Kuzak at shortstop. She gets rid of the ball, comes across, and it actually was low. She maybe should have come off the bag a little bit to make sure. So it was definitely wide, but I think at that point you have to come up with the ball and you leave the bag. She tried to stay on it, and the ball just ricocheted off her glove.
0: Yeah, that will definitely be an E6 on the throw. But like you said, Jordy, not an overly experienced first baseman. Here's Jenna Young, the leadoff hitter. And she rips one into the left center field gap. It's down, rounding third, and heading home is White. She'll score on a clutch 2-out RBI single from Jenna Young. And Alabama gets the run back they gave up. It's 5-1 Crimson Tide.
6: Well, she's been on base every single time she's come to the plate in 2 games. 7 times on base. Right now, if anyone's seeing the ball, it's Jenna Young. Great piece of hitting with 2 outs. Able to hit it just over Ava Kuzak at shortstop, reaching to bring in an RBI.
0: Here's Brooke Wells. Hit by a pitch and walked. First pitch swinging. She misses it for strike one.
6: I'm going to go back to these mistakes, right? That ball off the bag. If it doesn't ricochet, and let's say Jordy Fromm comes off the bag, keeps that ball, you don't have a runner in scoring position, and that hit doesn't hurt you the way it just did.
0: And you're probably first and third in that situation. The 0-1 is up high, 1-1.
6: Yeah, you'd definitely be at first and third instead of a run coming across.
0: And Leah, let's add to our list of things that have been problematic for Nebraska. The error, obviously, this inning, but the leadoff walk to Jenny Young and the hit by pitch in the first inning. In the third inning, it was a leadoff walk. It's been Cornhusker mistakes. Here's a check swing. I didn't mean to. Bounce back to the circle. Jensen up with it, shovels to first, and that'll do it. But some unnecessary damage done thanks to a Nebraska mistake on the errant throw by Kuzak from short. White makes some moves and then scores on a clutch hit from Jenna Young. We head to the fifth, 5-1, Alabama. 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
0: 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A new Session 4 attendance record has been set here in Oklahoma City. 12,679, officially a sellout. It is the highest session attendance since last year's Session 2, 12,605. So, or pardon me, the prior record was the Session 2 of this year. So we keep setting marks at the softball capital of the world. And shout out to Alabama and Nebraska fans who have brought it in a big way. Jesse Farrell, the catcher, will lead things off. Nebraska down 4 to start the fifth. And the first pitch from Brisky is low and in for ball one. So far, Leah Brisky has been outstanding. 4 innings, just had one hit, the solo home run by Kamenzen. Struck out 3, but hasn't walked a batter either.
6: Yeah, she's leading them from the circle. Defense playing really well behind her.
0: 1-0 pitch is swung on and popped to left center field. Racing over towards left center field. Getting called off by White and having it pop out of her glove and fall is Vandegrift. White came over and was racing towards left center field and was calling off Vandegrift. Audrey had it seemingly the whole way, but the two semi-collide, and it causes enough of a reaction to pop the ball out of Vandegrift's glove.
6: Well, and here's the situation. If you're both screaming, center field will always have a right of way. But if they don't hear each other, that's a problem. And both were actually holding their hands out. But right. Vandegrift, I think that's her ball. But if center field and you know she's coming close, that's where you have to give it to the center fielder.
0: Well, it has been mistakes that have opened the door for Alabama to build this 5-1 lead. Take you back to the first inning of this game. Jordy Fromm walked the leadoff hitter and hit Brooke Wells. And then two batters later, Marley Giles hit a 3-run home run. A leadoff walk in the third led to the sack fly that made it 4-0 Bama. And then the error last half inning allowed him to add another run. Can Nebraska now do it to Bama? Strike one to Sammy Bland is right down the middle.
6: And that's also why it's important to not just have one big inning. Those 3 runs they put up, but then third inning scored, fourth inning they're scored. They're continuing to put pressure on, so they have this good lead right now.
0: 0-1 swing and a miss by Bland, who was a victim of a pop-out behind home plate. Giles, in that quick 3-up and 3-down second, had to turn and took a couple steps and made the catch of the short pop-out. Now Bland's behind 0-2. Gets a piece of this to stay alive. Now it's straight back.
6: Jocelyn Brisky, she makes it look easy, but she hits between 69 and 74 miles per hour. So she mixes those speeds at the top, has a really good changeup. That ball, it's breaking. It's 71, but it's also breaking at your knees.
0: Here's the 0-2 pitch again, and this is popped fairly deep to right field, racing over, battling the sun, making the catches. Roman, runner tags Farrell, takes off for third, and slides in ahead of the throw. That's pretty aggressive base running from the Nebraska catcher, but it puts a run potentially at third with one out, and Casey Hoffman headed to the plate. Well, in the world of chipping away here in the top of the fifth inning, if you're Casey Hoffman, just get one up in the air to try to get this run home and cut it back to a three-run game.
6: Yeah, I think that'd be a big deal to just get even more energy in your dugout.
0: First pitch swinging, bounced foul down the first baseline, out of play. Well, Alabama's not conceding anything. They have Wells at first, even with the bag, maybe even a couple of steps in. Taylor over at third is even with the bag, hugging that line. Deep, though, up the middle, I should say, for Hawkins and Young. So we'll see if they decide to come home, as that's fouled back by Hoffman for strike two. So to the corners, you're probably making sure that Farrell's not trying to score, and anything to Hawkins or Young, what, just getting that out at first probably?
6: Yeah.
0: Well, now Hawkins is in kind of tight at short. Pitch is lined to short, caught by Hawkins. Almost on cue, she didn't have to move, and caught the liner for out number two.
6: Yeah, perfect positioning in that situation. So really well hit ball, but right at her. Risky pitching to her defense. Now they got two outs, so you could be able to pick that up after that mistake to come out of here with no runs.
0: Here's Alexis Jensen, first pitch swinging, grounded to second, racing to her right, making the play is Young. The throw is on time. Inning over, Jensen swings at the first pitch she sees, grounds it back up the middle, and Young makes the play to get Alabama out of the jam. What a job by Jocelyn Brisky and the Crimson Tide defense. We head to the bottom of the fifth inning, 5-1 Alabama. From the Westwood One NCAA Radio Network, this is the Women's College World Series.
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0: We're in Oklahoma City for the Women's College World Series. Winner's bracket game between Nebraska and Alabama. It's been Nebraska mistakes that Alabama has used to kick the door open. Marley Giles has driven in four, including a three-run first-inning home run. And as we head to the bottom of the fifth inning, it's 5-1 Alabama. I think more than anything here, if you're the Cornhuskers, Leah, you cannot allow Alabama to add at all to this lead with the way that Jocelyn Brisky is pitching and the way her defense is performing.
6: No, you can't. You're down to six outs, and so you've got to be able to get these hitters, keep some zeros up on that board, and get back in and try to make it happen. Pretty tough to do with the bats that Alabama has. I like situational hitting. The big home run for the three runs, I mean, that just fueled them up so much. But then a sack fly, score run, and then some timely hitting once they got a runner in scoring position from Nebraska's mistake.
0: Alexis Papillo will lead things off. She's 0 for 2 with two strikeouts. Takes the first pitch for strike one. The winner gets Sunday off and will await the winner of the UCLA loser, actually the UCLA-Texas Tech game. The 0-1 is up high as the Bruins won last night in impressive fashion, run rule fashion. Tennessee with the dramatic walk-off win over Texas Tech. So Tech and UCLA tomorrow. One ball, one strike pitch from the lefty, Jensen to Papillo. She swings and fouls it back. And that ball rolls up the netting. In a very unique setup here in Oklahoma City, they had one level of a press box, and in 2021, they added an upper deck. Actually, maybe 2019 was the first year we were able to use the upper deck. It wasn't quite finished yet. One ball and two strikes. Pillow takes it high. Since that, the return for foul balls that actually are foul behind home plate, there is a net that protects fans sitting behind home plate and connects from high atop Devon Park and provides almost a ramp down to the field. Here's the 2-2 pitch to Papillo. It's in the dirt. Every so often, those softballs get stuck on the backstop, the metal pole that kind of protects it and connects it. The fans always get an ooh and an ah out of it. One of the side shows to the World Series. The 3-2 pitch to Papillo. Swings and pops it back towards the Sandy. There might be a play there, just out of reach.
6: But on that swing, Papillo not only fouled that ball super high and straight back, but she launched her bat. She let go of it, and it literally flew really far to the backstop.
0: The loser of this game will have to play tomorrow night against the defending national champion, Texas. Here's the 3-2 pitch. Boy, that's dirty. Off speed, called strike three. Papillo strikes out for the third time tonight and the second time looking. She was froze on a filthy off speed from Jensen.
6: Well, not only did she throw it in any count, she throws it a lot. And that pitch actually is a little bit elevated. It could have gone either way, just above the belt. I think it's still in the strike zone, but that pitch really hasn't been getting called a lot this year because the strike zone had been so small.
0: By the way, that game tomorrow for the loser of this contest is the early game, 3 o'clock Eastern, 2 o'clock Central. First pitch to Larissa Pruitt, who is checked in right field as a strike. Left-handed hitting Pruitt. She's been later game substitution for Ava Roman, who laid down that sack bunt but reached on an error in her last plate appearance. Holt Pruitt is way late on this swing and a miss. Strike two. Only a 250 average for Pruitt on the season. Which is, interestingly enough, only the third plate appearance in the NCAA tournament. So obviously that defense in right field is important. The 0-2. Ooh, just missed a little low. She's got attitude. She's got a little energy in the circle. You can see it. Jensen by no means tapping out despite the 5-1 deficit for the Nebraska Cornhuskers. Here comes the 1-2. Another dirty off speed. Cold strike three. Froze Larissa Pruitt. Back to back, backward K's.
6: Well, back to back, and we're getting later in the game. This is our second time seeing Jensen. And it's a curveball that just catches that corner. And these hitters are thinking that's a ball. And they're frustrated, thinking like it's off the plate, and it's just catching that corner. I think that's what happens. If that strike zone expands for these umpires, and they're used to it being super tight all year, sometimes that'll freeze you.
0: First pitch to Marley Giles. Giles, a big swing and a miss for strike one. We should also add the benefit of winning is, A, you get tomorrow off, and then, B, someone has to beat you twice to keep you out of the champ series. Here comes the 0-1 to Giants. Strike two.
6: Yeah, you put yourself in a really good position and situation by staying in the winner's bracket because then you have that game to play with. And I feel like Tennessee was able to squeak out a 9-inning win against Texas Tech. But this game right now, Alabama so far is in control.
0: 0-2, Jensen misses out. Points towards Farrell. One player who I just can't say enough about, I guess two of the catchers in this game, Giles and what she's done in handling Brisky in her offense, and Boy, Jensen's star, Farrell, part of me, is just fun to watch behind the plate. The 1-2 pitch, swing and a miss on an off speed. And Jensen's fired up. She rips the face mask off, gives a yell, and is waiting for every teammate right by the chalk to head towards the dugout. Three up, three down, all by strikeout. We head to the sixth. It's Alabama 5, Nebraska 1. 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
0: Tonight's broadcast of the NCAA Women's College World Series on the Westwood One NCAA Radio Network is intended solely for the private, non-commercial use of our audience. Any reproduction, retransmission, or other use of this broadcast without the express written consent of the NCAA and Westwood One is strictly prohibited. Along with Leah Amico, I'm Chris Plank. Our producer is Andy Garcia. Tim Parker, our technical director. Production assistant from Drake Stenberg. And boy, Alabama has looked the part tonight. They lead it 5-1, but could the freshman, Alexis Jensen, and her energy since she's checked into the game, could it help change the momentum here for the Nebraska Cornhuskers? Because it seems as if they need a little jolt of energy right now. You got the home run from Cammons in, but weren't able to add anything more. Almost just seems right now that there's a little bit of juice lacking for Nebraska, Liam.
6: Well, in the circle, in three innings, she's only given up one hit, but given up a couple runs, mistakes by defense, did have a walk that came around and scored. But it's the bats that have to get started.
0: First pitch swinging, Lauren Cammons in, fouls it back. Ninth spot in the lineup, just her second plate appearance. She's 0-for-1 on the day with a strikeout. We have a couple defensive adjustments for the Alabama Crimson Tide. Pruitt is in right now for Roman as the 0-1 pitch is bounced foul down the third baseline. Out in left field now is Lauren Johnson. So Lauren Johnson is the new left fielder. And Abby Dukeshire is in the game over at first. So a new left fielder, a new right fielder, and a new first baseman.
6: Ball.
0: 0-2 count on Cammons in as Risky Hearn misses outside. Cammons in, by the way, hitting 270 on the season. In the postseason, it hasn't been much better. She is just 1-for-17 in the NCAA tournament, and she couldn't check her swing there. Swing and a miss. What a pitch from Brisky out of the zone. Chalk up strikeout number 4 for Jocelyn. The second of the 9-hole hitter Cammons in, and there's one away for Jordy Fromm.
6: When that pitch wasn't even close, and she was able to get 9 hitters. So I feel like 2 times through the lineup, 18 hitters that she's faced, and I feel like it's only really the home run. One other ball maybe was hit pretty well, but that's it.
0: Jordy Fromm digs in. First pitch, a little bit low and in, ball one. 5-1 Alabama, we're in the sixth. 5 runs on 4 hits for the Crimson Tide. They have been dinged with an error. Nebraska just 1 hit, and that was the home run by Hannah Cammons. Nebraska has been charged with two errors as Fromm tries to lay down a bunt. It's foul. The runs so far that have been

0: six again. They got to beat him twice, too.
1: Such good break on that drop ball. You watch just the way Jordy Fromm, one of the top hitters, swings at that. It's just not able to get anything on it.
0: Just gets a piece of that to stay alive. Giles wore it. It looked like our home plate umpire, Megan Raymond, was trying to give Giles some time, and you heard Marley go, no, I'm good, let's go. She knows her pitcher's in a groove. No time for pain. Here's the 2-2 to Fromm, swing and a miss. I mean, Jocelyn Brisky is straight up dealing. Two away. Fifth strikeout of the game.
1: Yeah, back-to-back strikeouts, and it's the drop ball. It starts at the knee, so it starts out as a strike, and as it's going through the strike zone, it drops beneath your bat. So you got it with two strikes, swing at that, but it breaks so much that it ends up being below your bat.
0: First pitch to Hannah Kaur. She swings and pops it into shallow center field, racing out and dropping it is Young. Young went racing out to center field, had plenty of time. And that's the second miscue in the Alabama outfield by someone who maybe shouldn't have been the player trying to make the play on the ball.
1: No, I don't know why center fielder Kristen White, who has so much speed, she kind of pulled up and let Jenna Young try to take it. And she's still going back over shoulder. Now, it does pop in her glove. So I think she would say, I should have caught that.
0: Right.
1: But if you go back and were to do it again, I would say, Kristen White, center fielder, you need to call her off. That has to be your ball.
0: So a little bit of frustration there. And quickly, a rarity, Patrick Murphy is coming out, and he's bringing his entire outfield in with his infield lead to talk to them behind the circle. Lance McMahon is talking with Brisky alone in the circle. All eight fielders beyond Brisky are getting an earful from Patrick Murphy.
1: Well, yeah, I think he's talking to them about defense right now. You've got to be better. These are mistakes you cannot make. You cannot make when it gets to trying to win a national championship. Eight errors in the last 10 games, two of them tonight. That is not okay when you have Brisky doing her job in the circle. You have got to play better.
0: Hannah Kaur wisely took off her second. Young went racing out into shallow center field and just couldn't make the catch. Here's the dangerous Hannah Kamins in. First pitch low and away, ball one. She homered her last time up.
1: Well, and we're not talking about a ball that bobbles on you. You didn't get a grip on it, you know. Obviously, there was a throwaway earlier, but that was on Nebraska. We're talking about pop fly balls. That absolutely communication.
0: Swing and a miss on the 1-0 pitch. 70 miles an hour on the 74th pitch from Brisky. Here in the top of the sixth inning, Alabama up 5-1. Runner at second, the 1-1. Strike two. Little upper edge of the strike zone. Kamins in. Smile on her face. Takes a little walk. Didn't seem to like it. Left-handed hitting DP will dig back in. Coors at second. The Huskers are down four. The 1-2. Just missed a little low.
1: Oh, I don't know how she stayed off that pitch. Patrick Murphy, he's coming out of the dugout screaming at Raven behind home plate saying, come on.
0: The 2-2 pitch from the All-American in the dirt. Good job by Giles to knock that down and keep it in front of her and keep Kaur at second.
1: Well, yeah, Kaur has a lot of speed, too, and she gets a good jump with two outs, but I think that was smart for her to stay.
0: Brisky works quick. The 3-2 pitch. Called strike three. Kamins in, thought it was ball four. She threw the bat. It didn't matter. Ring her up. Another strikeout for Brisky, who works around the two-out error and shuts down the Huskers. My word, All-American have a night for Jocelyn Brisky. That is strikeout number six. She's allowed one hit and one run in six innings. And Alabama will look to add to its lead as we head to the bottom of the sixth inning, 5-1 Crimson Tide. From the Westwood One NCAA Radio Network, this is the Women's College World Series.
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8: A reminder to join us again tomorrow for a Women's College World Series doubleheader. Texas will square off against the loser of this Nebraska-Alabama game at 3 o'clock Eastern. And then in prime time tomorrow night, how about this? UCLA and Texas Tech at 7 o'clock Eastern. We'll have all the action right here on most of these same Westwood One stations. You can also hear the broadcast via the Varsity Network app, the NCAA Women's College World Series app, Alexa-enabled devices, or on the Westwood One Sports app. 5-1 here, Alabama has the lead. But I'm sorry, I allowed myself to get really excited about the game we have tomorrow night in primetime, because you have UCLA and Texas Tech who will both be fighting for their postseason lives.
9: Oh, yeah, and it's two of the most potent offenses in 1-9 hitters. You cannot take a pitch off, and so I'm excited for that showdown.
8: Well, here is Lauren Johnson, and now time is going to be called right before this pitch could be thrown, because Farrell looked like she had some sort of issue with the pitch watch. She seems to be fine now, so here's Lauren Johnson making her first plate appearance of the game. Alexis Jensen paints that outside corner, strike one. Marley Giles' home run back in the first inning was the 100th of the season. Now, keep in context, UCLA hit 200 home runs this year, just to kind of let you know how incredible what the Bruins have done, but also how unique triple digits is. The 0-1 pitch is a swing and a miss by Lauren Johnson. Giles was the 100th home run this season for Alabama. It's just the second time in program history that Alabama has had a team hit triple-digit homers in a season. There's the 0-2 pitch to Lauren Johnson, who swings and pops this one up. Right side, few steps back on the cut of the dirt and the grass. The catch is made there by Kamenzen, and there's one away.
9: Well, yeah, you mentioned those numbers, and that's why they're having the season that they're having. And I feel like they just kind of quietly took that one. I mean, that one spot, a lot of people were surprised. Maybe they hadn't been paying attention about how they're playing. Now, I was a little surprised. I kind of expect them, because they were still hot at the SEC tournament. They were not able to take that from Texas, but, you know, they continued postseason to look like that number one seed.
8: Ambry Taylor takes the first pitch a little bit out, ball one. Taylor is 1-for-2 on the day, singled and was thrown out at home in a wild play in the second inning, and then struck out in the fourth. 5-1, Alabama has the lead.
9: Ball.
8: There's ball two outside. The most home runs, by the way, just to put a little period at the end of this sentence, in Alabama program history is 104, and they did that in 2010. So, I mean, they've got a pretty good chance to tie or maybe push past that with the potential games they have left. There's a hard hit ball by Taylor. Well foul. Well out of play. Two balls and a strike. Still wild to look at a Women's College World Series game and see four errors on the board, and knowing that you could probably have a couple more if you wanted. Two on each team. Two balls and a strike to Taylor. Swing and a miss, strike two.
9: Gosh, get a response. After that ball was hit really hard, it was foul by Taylor. But then to come back and just make that off-speed drop out of the zone and get such a big swing and miss, this freshman, Jensen, just really showing a lot of composure in the circle.
8: Here's the 2-2 to Taylor. Swings and fouls it back. She's a little off balance on that one. Feel like every time I look up at the flags, they're consistently blowing out a little bit towards left across the field. It's been a nice night as we still don't have all of the field and all of the stadium quite in shade yet. It's getting there. 2-2. Swing and a miss. And just a smooth Conor McGregor-like walk around the circle from Jensen. She has been on one for Nebraska out of the pen.
9: Well, yeah, she's very unique. She wears sunglasses. It's not even sunny right now. Shade is covering pretty much the whole field except for a few little spots out there. And she has so much personality. She skipped. The ball was a foul ball or in the dirt, and she ended up skipping as she took the ball back. Here's the thing. A lot of these pitchers they talk about. As a freshman, you might go in, you're thinking, okay, what am I going to do? But then by your sophomore year, things can change. A lot of these pitchers get in their own head.
8: I hope nothing ever changes about Alexis Jensen, Leah. 3 2/3 so far. Just one hit, two runs, none of them earned. Six strikeouts. Murray Hubbard is going to hit here. Pinch hitter, the sophomore. Mary digs in from the right side of the plate. 270 average, three home runs on the year. Seven runs batted in as she takes strike one. This has got to be something that Murph and his staff have seen in the matchups, because this is only Mary Hubbard's third at-bat of the postseason. She is 0-2 with a strikeout. Here's the 0-1 pitch. That's lined back up the middle, past the diving Kuzak into center field. Oh, that Patrick Murphy knows which pinch hitter to use. And in this instance, it's a base hit and just the third plate appearance for Mary Hubbard in the postseason.
9: Yeah, well, sometimes what will happen is they're not a starter and they're not in your everyday lineup. You see how they take pregame. You see what pitches they're seeing. And if they're on it, you think, okay, that's the one I'm going to go to today if I get a situation. Obviously, that was not super crucial to us, but putting in her pinch hitter and see what she could do, I think that was a great choice.
8: Here's Kristen White now with a little insurance run at third. Our first, excuse me, trying to get her to third. First pitch to number three is low, ball one. Kristen White on the night. It's technically 0-2, but she's been in the middle of about everything. That line drive to center field in the second was a hard hit ball. Then reached on a two-out error and scored a run in the fourth. She slaps this one to first. Jordy Fromm fields it, tags her, inning over. Jordy very sure of the tag on that one. And no more damage for Alabama. But the Crimson Tide are three outs away from moving on in the winner's bracket. This fast-moving game heads to the seventh. It's 5-1 Alabama. Last chance for the Huskers. 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
8: Along with Leah Amico, I'm Chris Plank. Andy Garcia, our producer. Tim's our engineer. Drake's on production assistance as he's getting ready to head down to the field for our post-game conversations. Will we have one after three outs here in the top of the seventh, or can the Huskers pull off another miracle? 5-1, Alabama leads Nebraska as we head to the seventh. Back to work for Jocelyn Brisky. Only one hit allowed, 77 pitches, 57 strikes, 6 Ks. And the first strike is to Anna Kuzak to start the set. Kuzak is 0-2. The shortstop was the hero in the walk-off win on Thursday night over Arkansas. Can she start some fireworks? Well, she's quickly behind. No balls and two strikes.
9: Well, one hit and it was a home run. But the thing is, it was at Cameron Zinn's shoulder, so it wasn't even a bad location, and that's where you just tip your cap and get to the next one. And she's just done that. She's dominated otherwise.
8: Kuzak waits on the 0-2, and here it comes. Bounce to the right side, racing to her right is the second baseman, Young. Gloves throws, got her one away.
9: I've been so impressed by Jocelyn Brisky in the circle. And when you get this type of production out, or you don't have to go to your freshman, Vic Moten, you know you have her, but I think you stick with your ace. They're in the winner's bracket if they take this and are able to finish, get two more outs here. And they get another day off. We've been talking about that, how important that is to stay in the winner's bracket.
8: Anna Revelle came racing down the third base line. I don't know if they were double checking if they had re-entered Farrell or what exactly needed to be done here. Whatever it was, the situation has resolved itself. What a play, by the way, from Young. That was a hard hit ball. About six steps racing to her right before she made the play and threw a strike. Farrell, first pitch low and in, ball one. Jesse Farrell ground out to short in the second. Reached on an error on a dropped fly ball in left field. Looking to try to start something for Nebraska in the seventh, and she swings and pops it into left field, racing towards the left field line is the left fielder Lauren Johnson to make the catch, and there's two away.
9: Yeah, this game 5-1, one out away from winning it, staying in the winner's bracket. Jocelyn Brisky doing what she needed. That first inning home run, man, Alabama never looked back.
8: Here's Sammy Bland. Brisky's first pitch is popped up into center field, racing in to make the catch is white. Ball game. Alabama, the number one seed, has looked the part, and they roll Nebraska 5-1, and they're still in the winner's bracket, and somebody's going to have to beat the number one overall seed twice to keep them out of the champ series. And how about Jocelyn Brisky? Unbelievable. A complete game one hitter. She strikes out, what's the total number, six? And Alabama puts it on Nebraska 5-1. For the Huskers, it's time to reboot. It's time to reset. They're going to have to turn around and play a big one tomorrow against the defending national champion, Texas. And for Alabama, Leah Amico, you could not have scripted it much better.
9: Well, I think they need to talk about defense. They need to be more aggressive in the outfield. They need to have better communication. But pitching and hitting is what really kept them through the entire game. When you have what Jocelyn Brisky is doing, you are set. You are ready. That, her catcher, is her catcher who picked her up. She picks her up when she's throwing, right, the other part of the battery. But it's the home run that really gave them that lead. And I feel like she just cruised through that game.
8: Well, let's head down to the field where Drake Stenberg has hooked us up with Marley Giles. Congratulations. What a moment. We want to talk about your home run, but I know you like to talk about your teammates and your pitchers. How good was Jocelyn Brisky tonight?
15: Oh my gosh, she's phenomenal, man. It's just such a blessing to be able to catch her and being able to see her grow the past couple of years and to see her shine on the biggest stage in college softball. It's truly a blessing and just so happy for her.
9: Well, take me through that first at bat. You hit the ball out of here, but here's the thing. There's a walk, a hit by pitch, and then two strikeouts. So what was your game plan as you stepped in the batter's box?
15: Yes, ma'am. Our coaches came up with a game plan. They wanted us to be on time from the first pitch. And that's what I did. I started my load really, really early to a point where I thought I was going to swing and miss because I was too early, and ended up where I was on time, being able to square the ball up and get it out of here.
8: Marley, I've consistently said, and I use that word a lot, consistent. That's the word that comes to mind when I think about you guys. You're just consistently good. What's been the key to that and not having to ride the waves of the roller coasters?
15: I think just being able to trust each other. I mean, Brooke Wells and Lex Papillo had two great games against UCLA earlier this week, and to have me come through today, just we don't have to rely on one person to get the job done, and then we've got a great pitching staff to have our backs. Jocelyn holding them to only one run, I mean, that's amazing for us. And so, yeah, just a big team win for us today.
8: And more rest, too, so you get a little time off, and someone, if they're going to try to take you down, has to knock you off twice. Congratulations,
15: Jocelyn. Thank you, guys. Roll Tide.
8: Great job. Marley Giles, outstanding, had four runs batted in here tonight, including that first inning three-run home run that set the tone, and Nebraska was never able to recover. Final score, Alabama moving on to the winner's bracket. They beat Nebraska 5-1 from the Westwood One NCAA Radio Network. This is the Women's College World Series.
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2: Righty-righty matchup. First pitch to Giles is swung on and drilled deep to center field, and it's out of here! Marley Giles bombs one over the center field wall, and the Crimson Tide strike first on a no-doubter off the bat of the senior. It's 3-0. The Tide are rolling early. That set the tone. I guess you could say that's all Alabama really needed tonight because of what Jocelyn Brisky was able to do in the circle, but they got the offense that they needed. They had a couple of defensive letdowns, but Jocelyn Brisky was too good to let that bother her.
3: Well, I think so, and the team was going wild when Marley Giles crossed home plate. I mean, I haven't seen anyone else hug someone's neck so hard. They were going crazy, and I think they know what that means. Three runs in that first inning. When you have a pitcher like Brisky in the circle, you have a freshman that you can go to Vic Moten if you ever needed, but with Brisky, you don't. I mean, really, overall, I think that just put them in the driver's seat, and they never looked back.
2: 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Well, you heard the highlight. Marley Giles' first inning home run was the 100th home run of the season for Alabama softball. It's just the second time in program history that Alabama as a team has hit 100 home runs in a season. Giles' home run on the season for Marley was number 7, and that 3-zip lead, again, was all that Alabama needed. Giles went 1-for-2 on the day with those 4 runs batted in. Only one player had a multi-hit game today, and that was Jenna Young. She went 2-for-2 with a run scored and an RBI. In fact, I mean, you know, we're looking at stats and numbers here. It's still kind of wild to think that this game turned thanks to a leadoff walk to Jenna Young and then a hit-by-pitch to Brooke Wells. I mean, it's crazy to say, but, you know, Giles hits the home run after back-to-back strikeouts. Those two walks really kind of changed this whole evening, didn't it?
3: Yeah, one pitch, and to be able to do that in the first inning is just so huge and really sets the pace. And it's about getting a really good start, and they did that. And, you know, I think it could have been a completely different game had that home run not been hit. But those free passes, that's the kind of stuff that will just haunt you as you continue, because the further you get into this, the better the teams are, the less mistakes happen. We did see quite a few defensive miscues on both sides today, so I think that kind of evened itself out.
2: Yeah, Nebraska's only hit came from Hammock Kamenzen, and that was a fourth inning home run. Back Nebraska as a team hit .042 today. They were 0-for-4 with runners in scoring position. Actually, 0-for-4 with runners on and 0-for-4 with runners in scoring position. Their leadoff hitter only reached one time in 7 innings. But the numbers that we need to talk about are the pitching numbers. First off, Alexis Jensen out of the pen was electric for Nebraska. 4 innings, 2 hit, 2 runs, none of them earned. She struck out 6 and walked 1. But everything pitching paled in comparison to Jocelyn Brisky. She improves to 25-3 on the season. A complete game 1 hitter. She struck out 6, Lee, and only allowed 1 run. 83 pitches. I mean, that's efficient here tonight. Now, I'm not trying to sway your way of thinking, but it is time to select the player of the game sponsored by eBay. eBay is home to millions of finds, and each one becomes part of your story. From your favorite vintage band tee to the dream car you've been searching for, it's all there. eBay, things people love. All right, Leah, who is your player of the game?
3: Well, I think you just read that line and those numbers, and to me, it's Jocelyn Brisky in the circle getting it done. If you can keep putting out a one-hitter, giving up less than a few, and just feeding your defense, you can win the national championship. So it's her in the circle.
2: She earned it. Jocelyn Brisky tonight, a complete game one-hitter with 6 strikeouts and no walks. By the way, kudos to Alabama. There weren't a ton of opportunities with runners in scoring position for them tonight, but they made Nebraska pay. Alabama went 3-for-7 tonight with runners in scoring position. That's a .429 average. They took advantage of the opportunities they had. They went it 5-1. Leah, Amika, some final thoughts on a game that we anticipated, we were excited about, and Boy, did Alabama kind of flex its muscle as the number one overall seed.
3: Well, I think you don't want to sit on that lead that you get early on. I like that they had some situational hitting. Runners were very aggressive. They pushed it. There were a couple outs at home plate, but I like the aggressiveness. They laid down some bunts. So I just saw a complete effort that used some players off the bench. I think that's what it's going to take to win the national championship.
2: Great job today. Another all-day doubleheader, not the quadruple header for Leah Amico. But an amazing job tonight in two great games. You had the walk-off home run for Tennessee to send Texas Tech to the loser's bracket, and the domination tonight from Alabama to beat Nebraska 5-1. We'll wrap things up when we return. 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
12: But the easiestly, the takeaway that I have from this moment is Dylan Harper is the most aware and funny NBA player that we have in playing high leverage moments. Because the way, y'all will see it in a moment, we'll tweet it out from the Fox Sports Radio account. Harper runs down, okay, and basically Castle's on the ground. Harper runs down, gets into, like we talked about, the Cool Runnings lose position, and is holding Castle down on the ground, and as he's doing it, has the biggest Ronald McDonald smile on his face because he knows how ridiculous this looks.
13: Yes.
12: And he's laughing because he knows, like, when he's hoping somebody asks him about it.
13: He is so aware he's on TV at all times.
12: That's exactly.
13: Like, he's in the office. Like,
12: that's exactly right.
13: He's Jim from the office.
12: That's exactly right.
13: Yes.
12: That's exactly right. Dylan Harper, Jim Halpert.
13: Yes.
12: That's exactly right. He is Jim from The Office, and it's just always just timed mm-hmm. perfectly.
13: Yeah.
12: And shout out to the directors of these games
13: for
12: being like, let's keep a camera on two at all times.
13: Yeah, we got to get him on here.
9: You guys remember the shot of him after Wemby elbowed Naz Reid? It just, the camera just went right to Dylan Harper.
13: Absolutely.
9: Just mouth agape.
12: Yeah. And it's like, in that moment, he said, oh, man, he's gone. Like, Dylan Harper was like, I knew you got ejected, buddy. Yeah. I knew it as soon as you did it.
13: SGA is cooking.
12: Up to 13 points on the quarter. The back-to-back MVP not going out without a fight so far. OKC has stormed back in the second quarter. Coming up next, we'll get into a little June 1st, quickly approaching, and there has been a story that is seemingly cannot wait to break on June 1st. We probably, if all the insiders are right,
13: yeah,
12: we should all wake up to this notification, especially us here on the West Coast.
13: Yeah, yeah, yeah.
12: But I expect to see it like 12:01, like when the Lakers signed Mozgov to that contract.
13: One of the greatest moments in NBA history.
12: Right then and there. All right, that's what I expect to see this June 1st move happening. More on that and the Western Conference Finals all tied up here on Fox Sports Radio with Martin Weiss and Zach Harper.
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6: All right, so Aaron Rodgers went out and said, hey, this is going to be the last season. And so I always felt when Aaron was in his prime, because he was such a pretty player. I mean, I always thought Elway was better than Marino, but Marino was prettier. The aesthetic, the way he let go of the ball, his release. I mean, Marino was just like magical to watch. Same with Aaron Rodgers. And I don't think Favre's the comp. I always thought Aaron's comp was Dan Marino. You want more titles. You want more trophies, right? Marino didn't get any. Aaron got one. But God, they're beautiful throwers of the football. I mean, Aaron like throws with his feet not on the ground. It's like a magician. It's wild. But I always thought he was a little overvalued in his prime, where people were saying he's better than Brady. I'm like, Brady's stacking trophies. What are we doing here? This is not baseball where we care about your stats. It's football. Show me your Lombardis. But now I think Aaron's actually massively undervalued. So I want to remind everybody, especially the media that keeps telling me he's washed. He did win the AFC North last year over a stacked roster in Baltimore and Lamar Jackson and Joe Burrow, who played a handful of games, but he did win the North. By the way, at 41, he almost threw as many touchdown passes as Bo Nix, Josh Allen, and Sam Darnold with an awful receiving core. In fact, Aaron was the only quarterback in the league with this stat line. At least 65% completion percentage, at least 24 touchdowns, and 7 or fewer interceptions. He was the only guy in the league. Bad receiving core, broken offensive culture.
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12: Martin Weiss, Zach Harper, Monsi Bolaños with the day off. Coming to you live from the Fox Sports Radio studios. I tell you what, there have been complaints about Shai Gilgeous-Alexander, Zach Harper, saying that he is one to fall on the ground too easily when contacted.
37: Yeah.
12: Saying that maybe his MVP a little discredited. He doesn't have any, like, what's his Heisman moment, so to speak, right? Like, we can point back at some of these guys as I mix metaphors, but some of these guys who have these big, like Victor Wembanyama, game one of this series,
37: right,
12: is a moment that will be remembered in the telling of his story, of the telling of his career.
37: Yeah.
12: Shai Gilgeous-Alexander has been accused of having many, many of those.
37: Right.
12: I'm here to tell you, we might have just witnessed the first, all right?
37: He started cooking these dudes like he runs a food truck. Like, it was just, everything was quick, everything was efficient, everything was out in the time it needed to be.
12: It was very, very, and one of the complaints that I had about SGA in this series was I felt that for a guy to be this good, he's being guarded one-on-one too much, and the defense is setting up, all 10 eyes are looking at him.
37: Yeah.
12: To your point, in this stretch, down the court, I'm not playing around. I'm not messing around.
37: Get in my spot.
12: I'm three dribbles across half court. I'm in attack mode.
37: Yeah.
12: I'm not setting up. I'm not waiting for. Look, I see Chestnut coming with me anyway. I'm not waiting for you slow. Slow.
37: You
12: pokes
37: stay
12: to
37: in
12: get
37: the corner.
12: Here.
37: Like you don't. Right. This is grown up business. You stay over there.
12: And so we'll see how it all plays out. OKC did have, as good as that quarter was by SGA, you did have a little bit of a flurry, a little bit of a punch back from San Antonio to wrap that thing up. Now at the half, looking at Tracy McGrady enjoying the country music halftime show, it seems, being played at Frost Bank Center. Now, June 1st, coming up, which means, if I'm to believe all those blue check guys out there on Twitter, NFL insiders.
37: The real ones.
12: That A.J. Brown, even the fake ones, because everybody's got this by this point.
37: That's true, yeah.
12: That A.J. Brown will be walking up one Patriots drive at about 12:05 June 1st, because that's when the trade will happen.
37: Right.
12: Because this trade has been a handshake deal and done for forever. Now, a lot of ink has been spilled and words said about whether we think this is a good move or not. So on the eve of it, do you think it's a good move or not?
37: I think it's a good regular season move.
12: Okay.
37: We haven't seen a ton out of AJ the last couple of postseasons. And so I don't know what that is. Is that injury? Is that focus? Is that the defense took him away and everyone else ate and he was fine with it, except he was kind of like reading a book at times, and that seemed to be very confusing. Like I think AJ Brown is still, like, when he's healthy and he's locked into a system, he's one of the best receivers in football. Like, I mean, he's such an impossible matchup, but he's got to be on the field and he's got to be locked in. And, you know, he had a solid season last year, but postseason came, where was he?
12: So, right.
37: Even the championship 2 years ago, like,
12: sure,
37: he didn't have, like, he had 12 receptions in 4 games, had a couple of touchdowns, so that's good. But, like, this is a dude who should be getting heavily targeted.
12: I agree with that 100%. He should be getting heavily targeted. And I do think that part of the issue comes from the lack of relative targets when he feels like he's open. But I would say this. This is what I found maddening to me. And it's honestly probably the reason why there's a collusion lawsuit with Lamar Jackson and the guaranteed contracts.
37: Mm-hmm.
12: How is it that this is just a handshake deal to New England for a guy who, you read off his playoff stats, but at the best where he's at, he's one of the best players on the outside in the NFL.
37: Right.
12: If I'm going to say some things that may sound inflammatory that are 100% true.
37: Yeah.
12: The Kansas City Chiefs wide receiver 1 is currently rehabbing knee surgery in jail.
37: That's typically not where you want to rehab knee surgery.
12: And the point has been made that it may have been better if he had been in state prison, because the facilities would have been better, as opposed to being in county jail. And I don't know what that means for the future of Rashee Rice's career. Potentially, this is the last time he ever gets in any type of trouble. But I know this. I don't think that, like, for example, when Michael Vick was in jail.
37: Right.
12: If he had to do knee rehab while in jail,
37: right,
12: I would have questioned his ability to come back into the NFL and play at the highest level. Rashee Rice has had some bad luck on the field and a lot of self-imposed bad stuff off the field. If I'm Kansas City, my quarterback has got a three-fourths of an ACL in one knee and a full one in the other, and it's working like hell to get back week one.
37: Yeah.
12: Don't I owe it to him to try to get A.J. Brown?
37: There's almost, in Kansas City, there seems to be, like, once they were like, all right, we're out of the Tyreek Hill business, right? Like we're going to do this other thing. We're going to put our money elsewhere. It almost seems like this perverse, masochistic, like, we know, like, we believe Patrick Mahomes is the greatest quarterback ever, right? Like, if you're Kansas City, like, he's taken us to all these heights and everything. Let's just see how little we can give him to see what he can do with it.
12: Right. It's like,
37: It's very, like, Tom Brady didn't have great receivers for most of his run, right? Like, in the time he had Randy Moss, they didn't win it. Like, it's almost this thing of, like, I wonder if we could recreate that.
12: You know, it's the meme, right? It's like God gives his toughest battles to his strongest soldiers, and then the guy over there is like, would you stop?
37: I'm not that strong.
2: Like, I'm not this strong. You know what I'm saying?
37: I'd like it to be easier.
2: I am tired, okay? Jeez Louise.
37: I'm a friend who went to Duke, and he's a massive Duke basketball fan. We were arguing last year when it was Cooper Flagg, Colin Knipple, right. Those guys, whatever, and he was like, he had said something about, like, oh, he would have liked it. I'm like, no, don't you want them to go through and, like, beat the best and everything? Like, I would want them to beat.
2: Right.
37: He goes, no, I want them to win the championship. Like, I want them to have the easiest path forward. I'm like, all right, fair enough, man. Like,
12: and let me tell you something. As a Michigan fan who was watching that national title one, I was like, oh, what do you mean Dan Hurley's over there? They sucked all year. And I got Dan Hurley in March. Are you kidding me? Where's Florida Atlantic? You know what I'm saying?
37: Right.
12: Like, where's Florida Gulf Coast?
37: Give me George Mason University.
12: Right, No. Where's Loyola Chicago?
37: Yeah.
12: I got to play UConn? Alex Caravan? This guy's played 5 Final Fours. It's ridiculous. Coming up next, all right, is the Twitch stream heard around the world? What impact would it have in Beantown? We'll get to that in just a second. But first, Steve DeSager, you're up, bud.
5: They are at halftime of Game 7 of the NBA's West Finals at defending champ Oklahoma City. Spurs lead the Thunder 56-53, 49% shooting for the visitors, 48 now for OKC, led by Shai Gilgeous-Alexander, who had 19 points in the first half. Jared McCain with 10 off the bench. Cason Wallace started, 3 points. A.J. Mitchell, guard, out for a fourth straight game. And normal starter Jalen Williams out again with the hamstring injury. The team says he's not necessarily out for a finals if they make it that far. He did just play 10 minutes last game, Game 6. The NBA Finals begin on Wednesday against the Knicks, who've won 11 straight. In the WNBA, Connecticut was 1-8 but got a home win against the L.A. Sparks 84-81. In the NHL, the Stanley Cup Final starts Tuesday. Carolina hosts Vegas. The Hurricanes just eliminated Montreal. Vegas swept Colorado in a shocker. The Minnesota Vikings' new general manager is reportedly Nolan Teasley from the Seahawks, where he worked for 13 years. Minnesota fired GM Quisi Adolfo Mensa 4 months ago, but did not search for a replacement until after the draft. A reminder, the UFL spring football regular season ends Sunday on Fox TV, Louisville at Columbus. Coco Gauff lost her third-round match at the French Open in 3 close sets. Naomi Osaka did advance. Paris Saint-Germain won the Champions League final on penalty kicks against Arsenal. USA Soccer named Tim Ream, veteran defender, as team captain for the upcoming World Cup. MLS is on break for that tournament. U.S. Men's Soccer tomorrow plays an exhibition in Charlotte against Senegal, but defender Chris Richards is out with an ankle injury. Mexico has an exhibition at the Rose Bowl tonight against Australia, which will be one of the U.S. opponents next month. A reminder, IndyCar's Detroit Grand Prix is Sunday on Fox TV, 12:30 p.m. Eastern Time. There is baseball on Fox right now. Top of the ninth, Braves leading 4-2 at Cincinnati. And top of the eighth inning, the Cubs are up 3-1 at St. Louis. Earlier, Baltimore scored 5 runs in the bottom of the ninth to edge Toronto 6-5. The White Sox were 7-1 winners over Detroit, but Chicago slugger Munetaka Murakami will miss 4-6 weeks with a strained hamstring, grade 2. The man has 20 homers already this year. Kansas City third baseman Michael Garcia left today's loss with a strained hamstring. KC's lost 5 in a row. They dropped a 7-6 decision at Texas. Washington over the Padres 9-4, but Fernando Tatis Jr. hit his first homer of the year. Wins at home for Houston and the Mets. And among the late games, coming up in a half an hour, the Yankees, who've won 5 straight, play at the A's. Dodgers, who've won 6 in a row, will host Philadelphia. Back to you.
12: Thanks, Steve. Martin Weiss, Zach Harper, and Famazi Valanios today. About halfway through, Aaron Torres, Jason Martin will be coming in for us after that. But with the iHeartRadio app, you can stream us wherever you happen to be. That's wherever you happen to be, by the way. I was in Europe and heard, I believe it was the Jason Smith Show with Mike Harmon, at 3:00 in the afternoon in France. Just the time change a little different.
37: Nice little brag there, by the way. I was in Europe. I was in France. Just, whatever. Just
12: flight flex.
37: Yeah, it's not bad.
12: Oh, that was out there. Yeah. I was scouting for the next Wemby.
37: That's right.
12: That's what it is.
37: He's got a brother who's like 6'9".
12: Really? How old is he?
37: 17-ish, 18-ish.
12: Jeez Louise.
37: Yeah.
12: Remember when he said, you've never seen anything like this? Psych! You might see another one. All right, so Let's go to the living, the mortals, not the aliens Wembanyamas. Jaylen Brown. When Jaylen Brown came out and said that this was his favorite year ever, I walked two lines when I come with this. As somebody who, like, me and James Harden are about a week in age apart.
37: Okay.
12: So, like, I very much feel like I am of that generation. Jaylen Brown, a few years younger, but still, like, kind of like of the NBA social generation. Yes. Like, I understand why Kevin Durant has a burner. You know what I'm saying?
37: Absolutely.
12: I get it.
37: I don't have the energy for it, right, but I understand it.
12: So, like, I'm not a Twitch streamer,
37: right,
12: but I understand why people are on Twitch.
37: Right.
12: When Jaylen Brown said this was my favorite season, I completely understood what he meant.
37: Yeah.
12: And I also completely understood why this may be the last one you ever play in Boston. Okay? Like, because here's the thing. It was shocking to me, Zach. Shocking to me. As I'm watching the talking heads who cover this business, right? Yourself included.
37: That's right.
12: All these guys.
37: Geniuses.
12: Who were Celtics are second seed in the East. They're rolling there. This is a real team. Look at second row Joe, now coach of the year.
37: Yeah.
12: Like, you know, look at what Jaylen Brown is doing. First team All NBA, potentially, right?
37: Right.
12: MVP candidate, right? Yeah. Like, oh, and this is from game two to game 82.
37: Yeah.
12: Right? I'm sorry. I scratched that. From game two to game 62. Because when Jason Tatum came back, all of that was over.
37: Yeah.
12: It was, oh, Jason Tatum is back. Now this Celtics team can win a championship.
37: Yeah, I never thought they could win a championship. I thought they'd go to the finals.
12: That was the prevailing discourse. Right. No, like, it was like the ceiling on their potential championship had been lifted because Jason Tatum, who had just suffered an Achilles injury in the playoff last year, was now back.
37: Yeah.
12: Right? I said I thought it was going to have an issue with some of the chemistry, in part because when you had the guy who'd been the third overall pick in the draft just the year prior to Tatum coming in, I imagine that guy has a certain way that he feels about himself.
37: Absolutely.
12: And I imagine that that guy also wants to win, but I'm saying there's a certain level of, I am very talented my damn self.
37: Mm-hmm.
12: And we've seen this story in the NBA time and time again. You see it in musical acts time and time again. Eventually, sometimes the lead singer gets strep throat and the backup singer starts to sing and say, wait a minute,
37: hey,
12: I can have my own damn band.
37: Pretty good, yeah.
12: Right?
37: Yeah.
12: And that's essentially, James Harden goes to the Olympics and all of a sudden now he's getting MVPs in Houston instead of playing, being the sixth man at OKC because it's like, dude, you're good enough for your own team.
37: Yeah.
12: Jaylen Brown, by hook or by crook, for better or for worse, however you feel, had to have felt that way and then got vindication.
37: Of course.
12: In the first 60 or so games of this season.
37: Yeah.
12: And then Jason Tatum comes back and it's all, you know, in the eyes of the media, taken away.
37: Yeah. There's two things it reminds me of. One, like, to your point, your first point, like, I remember when Kyrie got himself traded to Boston.
12: Yes. Right? Yes.
37: And people were like, what? Like, why would you leave LeBron? One, he knew LeBron was leaving the next year. But also, think about how good Kyrie Irving is at basketball, right? Like, yes, you want to talk about the distractions, all the, okay, fine. I'm just talking about the game of basketball.
12: Prospect coming out. Number one overall pick, played 11 games in college.
37: 11 games.
12: Knocked Michigan out of the tournament on the way.
37: He sure
12: one
37: did.
12: One of the 12.
37: He sure did. And like, you think, Wemby is just absurd. He just dunked on somebody. But you think about, like, how talented he is. Like, one of the 10 most talented players we've ever seen with basketball, right? Like, hell yeah, he wants his own team.
12: Your favorite Hooper's favorite Hooper.
37: Exactly.
12: Like, Kyrie
37: Irving. Of course he wanted his own team. That's what it should be. Then, like, the whole Tatum coming back and what that meant for Jaylen Brown. Granted, not the same dynamic, but I remember the 2003-2004 Sacramento Kings season. Chris Webber, the previous playoffs, tears his knee up against Dallas.
12: Mm-hmm.
37: So he's out for a good chunk of the next season. When I tell you, like, this, Peja Stojakovic was on track to be the runner-up in MVP behind Kevin Garnett. Peja Stojakovic was having an unbelievable season, scoring the ball. That Kings team was rolling. And then Webber came back in, like, I don't know, February, March, somewhere around that time.
12: Yeah.
37: Dragging that leg because, of course, he was. This is back when you just, like, poked a bunch of holes in a knee and said, hopefully that gets better. Like, I don't know. Hopefully that works. And And it ruined it. It disrupted everything they had going, and it disrupted Paige's flow. And then eventually, like, you have a guy who's, you know, back and good, but not himself. And Tatum was back and good, but he was not himself as well as he played at times. He had those lows. Of course he did. He was coming back from an Achilles injury less than a year.
12: And you can't tell him, like, I don't know how you tell him you can't play.
37: No.
12: Do you know what I'm saying? Yeah. Like, sorry, we don't need you.
37: Yeah.
12: Like, it's a catch 22.
37: And if this team was bad, right? Or they were like an 8 seed or something like that, then yeah. Like, you probably can be like, hey, Jason, we're going to slow roll this and we'll see where it goes. But they were great. They were killing. And you had to put them in. You just had to.
12: And so I don't, you know, maybe if Joe Mazzulla had better people skills, maybe this is a different conversation. And I don't fault him for it. I wouldn't. This is an impossible situation because you have two top line out. Like, this would be equivalency to this would be like if SGA was Jalen Williams.
37: Right.
12: And SGA was hurt.
37: Right.
12: And Dub was the guy hitting mid-range over mid-range over mid-range as he's bringing this team along the way to the one or two seed.
37: Right.
12: And then the guy who was used to be the lead singer, the guy used to be the, you know, then he comes back and now it's a section of, wait a minute, I don't want to be Robin anymore.
37: Right.
12: Gotham has been just fine while you were on vacation, safe. Buddy.
37: I was beating up, you know, drug dealers. And I was getting them all.
12: Yeah, we were taking care of all these petty criminals.
37: What one thing I would advise, I'm never, never a shut up and dribble guy.
12: Mm-hmm.
37: I would advise less Twitch and maybe just, like, chill a little bit.
12: Well, here's the thing, and I'll say this to that. It's not about shut up and dribble. Because that is very much a lack. That's coded in a way that has really nothing to do with basketball when at its core. Yeah.
37: This is about team stability.
12: But Jaylen Brown, and I'll tell you, the guy I was just talking about, J-Dub, could really use some, are we in all this? Are we all in this together? Are we?
37: We just got to make sure.
12: Yeah, are we?
37: We just want to make sure.
12: Are
37: right?
12: we all in this together? Because I think, like, and the point that I'll make to this, to your point, I shut up and dribble. No, sir, I'm not there.
37: Yeah.
12: You want to say what you do? You want to say what you will? Hell, people got mad at me because I said Jackson Dark could say what he, you know, I just didn't think he had very much to say.
37: You're right.
12: All right. Now, historically in these leagues, there has been post-game press conferences.
37: Mm-hmm.
12: There has been sources

0: Absolutely.
1: Yeah.
0: And then you write the second quote.
1: Right.
0: And then this never happened.
1: Right.
0: But let's all do it live. Like Bill O'Reilly said, let's do it live. And you see how it worked out for him.
1: It's good for us content wise.
0: Hey.
1: But sometimes you don't need to provide as much content. That would be my advice.
0: You know what?
1: Yeah.
0: I'm going to go out on a limb. I don't think Jared McCain posts the first TikTok he does. I think he probably posts a few.
1: Absolutely.
0: You know what I'm saying? He probably goes through a few different chants. I didn't like that one. I got to get this better.
1: It's rare you publish a first draft.
0: Exactly.
1: Yes.
0: And when you're doing it live, as we are currently doing live right now.
2: Do it live!
0: And you see how this turned out? Anyway, coming up next, we'll play a game of Who You Got. Barton White, Zach Harper, Fox Sports Radio.
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17: I'm not like into theft or anything, but it's like, you know.
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17: No, but occasionally there would be a sign that we, you know, thought was ripe for the taking, and you know,
18: like a political sign?
17: No, not like a political sign. Like maybe like some sort of a yield sign,
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17: or something like that.
19: Connor Stallions would be proud.
17: J-Man writes in, Happer, I'm not into theft, but occasionally, you know, famously there is a couple, now I'm very forthright with you all, so I tell you when, you know, I own up, I fess up to things, you know, I've already told you, and frankly taunted Pancheros in Des Moines that I am the sauce thief.
18: Ah!
17: But they never do anything about it. They don't really seem to mind all that much.
18: And now, apparently, you need to steal some more sauce.
17: And now I need to steal more sauce. I'm due. I mean, we're a couple months away from the sauce.
18: But no loyal listener driving through Iowa has not done this on your behalf.
17: I got an email last year when this information was spilled on the air that it was like, I am really mad about this. I'm calling the Pancheros, and I also think that you need to be fired. Or like suspended or something like
18: what?
17: That. And it got to our bosses and they were like, hey, what's going on here? They're talking about your like, and I'm like, yeah, it's okay. I think, I mean, it's up to you. I guess you could fire me if you want. But I was like, it's all right.
18: I guess if you're going to go, the way that you want to go out is to be let go for stealing sauce from a restaurant.
17: I don't know. I don't know the way I want to go.
18: Yeah.
17: I'm not sure. Maybe it'd be saucy. From an angry mob of people who are mad at me because they thought I was John Bishop.
16: Happer and Schaefer

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7: Martin White, Zach Carpier, Fox Sports Radio. 5-point game, 6:30 left in the third quarter. As Alex Caruso smokes a layup. I was watching the Dallas Wings pregame walk-in video.
8: Yeah.
7: It was, what's your favorite nickname? One of the bench players said that her favorite nickname was Smoke because Alyssa Thomas gave it to her. She smoked a layup. Now everybody calls her Smoke. She doesn't get up off the bench too much, so I can't remember her name at the time. But if that's the answer for who you got, then we're going to be in trouble. Let's go ahead and play a game of who you got.
9: It's not rocket science.
10: Who are you?
9: We just want to know.
10: Just answer the questions. Who are you?
9: Who you got?
11: All right, who you got? A little press for time here. It's essentially a game of who am I. Thinking of an NFL player here. Going to give you guys clues. Each one hopefully makes it a little easier to try and guess who it is. No strikes or anything, so just throw out guesses as they come. Let's start here. This player was drafted within the past 5 years.
7: Cam Ward.
11: Not Cam Ward.
8: Ooh. Jackson Dart.
11: Not Jackson Dart either. Next clue. He's made one Pro Bowl so far in his career.
7: Shedeur Sanders.
11: Not Shedeur, although he has made a Pro Bowl.
8: Abdul Carter make a Pro Bowl?
11: No, it's not Abdul Carter. I don't think he made it last year as a rookie. Next clue. He was a third-round draft pick out of college.
7: Third-round draft pick, drafted the last 5 years, one Pro Bowl. Trent McDuffie was a first-round pick. Who's the guy opposite him? George Karloftis.
11: Not George Karloftis.
8: I can't think of one third-round pick right now.
11: No worries. We can go next clue.
8: Yeah.
11: He made his first Pro Bowl last season. So he's only made one Pro Bowl, and it was last season. So I guess Shedeur still works
7: still
11: there, but not Shedeur.
8: Yeah, still on the board.
7: Third round pick is what's throwing me off.
8: Yeah.
7: Especially because you've given no anything else. I don't know if he rushes. I don't know if he catches. I don't know if he's defense.
11: You want another clue? We can go another clue.
7: Special teams? Yeah, give me one more.
11: All right. He played college football at Texas A&M.
7: That helps so much. Texas. One Pro Bowl, though. That's not going to be A-chan.
11: It's Devon A-chan.
7: Is it?
11: Wow. He's made one Pro Bowl. You're sarcastic. Oh, that helps so much, and you got it off that clue. Nice job. All right. Yes, the other clues were he, in addition to football, he also ran track in college.
8: Oh, yeah.
11: So at Texas A&M, he was also, also track. He has twice led the NFL in yards per carry. He recently signed a contract, making him the highest paid player in the NFL at his position. He plays in the AFC East, and the last clue would have been he plays for the Dolphins.
8: Yeah.
7: Devon Achane.
8: He's a monster.
7: I'll be honest. If off the top of my head, and I pride myself in knowing this type of stuff, skill players from Texas A&M. Devon Achane, Mike Evans. And that's about it. I don't.
11: Well, we got Casey Concepcion.
7: Casey
11: now.
7: Concepcion.
8: Yeah. He reminds me. Achane reminds me of who I always, and obviously similar systems and everything with McDaniel coming from Shanahan. Like that was who I always wanted Raheem Mostert to be, right? Yeah. Like one, I guess healthy, but two, like Raheem would like go for these like big spurts and everything. I'm like, hell yeah, man, we got another. And then it was just get hurt.
11: Do you guys think Achane was worth the contract he got?
7: For a team like that, yeah. Because the Dolphins are out of place. We just have to have some talent. Yeah. Like, how many of our players, when we line up all 11, offense, defense, special teams, would be starters on the other team?
8: Well, how much dead money do they have?
7: I think it's 110.
8: Yeah, like, I mean,
11: it's the most in the league.
8: Yeah, like, they've got so much dead money. You need some live money.
11: I feel the Cardinals might have a lot as well because of the Kyler Murray.
8: That's right.
7: Live money. I like that.
11: But I mean, I'm just asking because Achane, it feels like he's kind of small. He's really fast. And how much of it was Mike McDaniel just being an elite run game coordinator?
7: Yeah, I do think that McDaniel can draw it up with like top five guys drawing it up in terms, especially on the run side of things. I just think Achane, he's so explosive, dude.
8: Yeah, man. Yeah. That burst is just special. Like he gets, if he ever turns the corner or hits the hole, like kind of going towards the outside, it's over. Like you have to stop him before that.
7: And think about the speed with him and Willis in the backfield.
8: Yeah.
7: And I mean, don't get me wrong. That team's going to be terrible. They're going to be competing for the worst team in the NFL.
8: But you just need to give some fans some moments.
7: Right. But we'll see him on red zone when Malik Willis hits that 50-yard run, Achane is the 60-yard, and they're down 34-14. You know, it's same seven coming up next. We are
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18: We should stay dry here for the majority of your Saturday evening, although the clouds will increase a little bit and temperatures will go from the 80s down into the 70s. We won't watch for rain and storms until after 10 p.m. within the Omaha area. And even by the time you wake up on Sunday morning, you could have some rain around, but that should clear out in the afternoon. We'll keep some of the clouds around and high temperatures should manage the mid and low 80s. I'm meteorologist Luke Vickery, KETV Newswatch 7.
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30: With a 16-2 run here in the third quarter. San Antonio's led by the 17 points of Julian Champagne, 15 points for Victor Wembanyama. Meanwhile, for OKC, Shai Gilgeous-Alexander, 26 points already. 4 points for Chet Holmgren, and the home team right now is down 10. Jalen Williams of OKC out again with the hamstring injury. WNBA, Connecticut over LA, 84-81. Coco Gauff lost her third-round match at the French Open. To baseball, the Braves have won again, 5-2 at Cincinnati. Also on Fox TV tonight, Cubs leading in the ninth, 5-1 at the Cardinals. Orioles with 5 in the ninth beat Toronto 6-5. I'm Steve DeSager.
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7: That's the on button as we broadcast live from Fox Sports Radio. I'm Martin Weiss, joining you with Zach Harper, Monsi Bolaños with the day off. She'll be back tomorrow. She'll be in, I think it's 8 to 11 Eastern with Kerry Rhodes. I'm sure it's Kerry Rhodes. I'm sure of the time. But if you know what, if you just keep your radio on the whole time, you'll hear. 3 minutes left in the third quarter. And Zach, I would say the first quarter came out in this game, and you had San Antonio. I would say it was more so even in that. Oh my goodness. All right. More so even in the first quarter as you listen. It's fitting that your chair just fell like that.
8: My foot apropos hit the of thing, nothing. Yeah.
7: Because Shai Gilgeous-Alexander.
8: I wanted to be in solidarity with SGA.
7: Just flopped.
8: I wanted to feel like an MVP.
7: So, first quarter, back and forth. I think Spurs came out and then OKC kind of balanced it out.
8: Yeah.
7: Second quarter felt almost all thunder. SGA with about 13, maybe 15 points in the quarter. Mm-hmm. And as as the tweeters would call it, an ethical 15.
8: Sure. We're not no free throws.
7: Yeah, yes. Not just free throws, but it's very much we talked about it in a different way. He was getting down and earning it he was coming down, establishing early offense.
8: Yeah.
7: Wasn't letting the defense get set, but it wasn't quite fast break. Then you see third quarter, and it's just the Spurs have done this to teams all postseason, where they'll come out, and a lot of times in the third quarter, all of a sudden you look up, and it's been a 17-2 run.
8: Yeah.
7: And that's where we're in the middle of now. SGA at the free throw line after. I don't like it, Zach.
8: It's interesting to me when the most balanced players in the world all of a sudden lose their balance, you know? Like Jokic, right? Jokic is as strong as it gets, and then sometimes he'll get touched and he goes flying. I'm like, really? I didn't know that dude was that strong. Go make this guy flying like that.
7: And that is ultimately the point that I think when people go back and watch and be like, man, back in my day, you know, sitting there watching Carmelo and Kobe just bang in the post.
8: Right.
7: There was an understanding, at least it seemed, as the Spurs take four bad shots in a row. But there's and four bad shots in a row off three offensive rebounds.
8: And then committed a foul on a fourth offensive rebound to lose the possession. Yeah.
7: But as we watch the Spurs show their youth a bit in this moment, mm-hmm. you know, we have seen them come and really have those big, long runs. But I think that's why it's so important that – and it's his third year, first postseason, third ever postseason, first ever game seven. That's why Wemby can't be the one taking some of these bad shots.
8: Yeah.
7: You know what I'm saying? He's got to be the one that's able to be like, they're going to take the message from you.
8: Right.
7: And you're able to do way more than a lot of other people can do. But it's not like Steph Curry where like, everybody knew they couldn't shoot threes from back there. That was only Steph Land.
8: Right.
7: And the only person who didn't was Jordan Poole.
8: Right.
7: Yeah, you know what I'm saying? But everybody else knew that was Steph Land, right?
8: Yeah.
7: The Spurs are so egalitarian style of play. I think Wemby could do a little bit better job, or the coaches, whoever, could do a better job of enforcing that on a possession-by-possession basis. And I'd rather talk about that than the flopping that SGA is doing.
8: Right now. Yeah, I mean, I think part of that you're seeing the youth. Right? Like, this is youth from the Thunder. They made a run. They, you know, what, 17-2 run or something like that. And OKC is, that crossover from De'Aaron Fox was so nasty. OKC is making a run back and kind of using some of that. And they're such a great defensive team that, you can force a little panic once you get a couple of stops and a couple of buckets into taking four bad shots in a possession. Right? Like, you can kind of, trick your opponent into doing that. It's what OKC is so good at. The thing that bothers me about the flopping is because you always have to have someone go against what everyone's seeing and saying, there's then the, well, he actually doesn't fall or flop that much. It's like, he does. It's not the only thing that makes him great. And also, I blame the rules and the officiating rather than I blame the player. You're going to take advantage of whatever you can. NBA players talk about that all the time. Like, if it's within the rules, then, you got to do it. And if you want it out of the game, you want the best players in the world. Because it's not just SGA. Jalen Brunson does it. Luka Doncic does it. Like, all these great perimeter scorers do it. You legislate it out of the game with the officiating.
7: You know, the thing is, there's already rules on the books for flopping. I remember when flopping used to be a technical foul. I'm old enough to remember that.
8: The
7: 2 weeks.
8: Flop warning. You know what's funny? They gave out like 3 flop warnings this year.
7: What are we doing?
8: You couldn't
7: either
8: miss,
7: get rid of it or use it.
0: Exactly. To who? Who'd they give them to?
8: I could find it for you. I think Marcus Smart was probably 2 of them.
0: I can look too.
7: I'm sure that SGA got none of them. But the thing about the way that drives me crazy about this, selling calls has always existed.
8: Mm-hmm.
7: But, and again, this is very much, nobody ever gave a damn when I played basketball, but mm-hmm. That's why I referenced, think about it. There was an energy of, I'm going to the rim.
8: Yeah.
7: I'm attempting to score. Whereas if I did not get fouled, like the concept of and one is that, like, in pickup basketball is, if I didn't get fouled, I would have made this.
8: Mm-hmm.
7: So you have to give me the ball back.
8: That's right.
7: Do you know what I'm saying? Yeah. It's like, if I didn't get fouled, I would have made. That is not what is happening
8: Mm-mm.
7: on the majority of the times that Shai Gilgeous hits the floor. And that's, I think, is the biggest rub to it.
8: I got four. We've got four flopping violations from this season. Jose Alvarado when he was on the Pelicans.
7: Okay.
8: Malik Monk on the Kings. Jalen Tyson on Cleveland. And Russell Westbrook on the Sacramento Kings as well.
0: What are they coming at the Kings for?
8: Yeah, right. I know. Isn't it hard enough? Shouldn't they be allowed to flop? they tried to be good this year.
7: I love that. Really, truly having a handle on the pulse of the league.
8: Yes.
7: As you can tell.
8: Yeah.
7: Those all feel like Wednesday morning finds that came down. Right. Like, wow. Awesome.
8: Two of them were in November, by the way. So, like, it's...
7: Right. So, like, there are already rules in place that have this, but I honestly, and I think that it will start to happen, all you freaking nerds who made the TI-83 a useful thing in basketball, the calculator in basketball, let's start counting falls. Because I think if there's a legit league leader on falls on shot attempts, that's something like, because it's, everybody sells calls. I agree with you.
8: Yeah.
7: Jalen Brunson hits the floor when he doesn't have to. Luka Doncic hits the floor when he doesn't have to. You just outlined. Hell, I've seen Victor Wembanyama in this series.
8: He did it a couple of times.
7: Hit the floor when he doesn't have to do it.
8: Yes.
7: But when you show it and it's so egregious that it's like turnovers, bro.
8: Yeah.
7: Everybody turns the ball over. But when you turn the ball over 14 times a game, Steph Castle, we have to talk about it. Do you see what I'm saying? Yeah. If Shai Gilgeous-Alexander is falling on 25% of his shot attempts,
8: right.
7: That's a lot. I went back and looked, and Olden Polonese was on the show before us with Buck Rising.
8: That's right.
7: Olden said that Embiid started this.
8: Embiid is a big-time flopper, yeah.
7: I went back and looked this up this week, and an article by Chris Herring at the time.
8: Yeah.
7: And now, again, this is a snapshot in time of Embiid, but this is MVP to MVP. He had fallen 1 out of 8 shot attempts. Okay?
8: Yeah.
7: That pales in comparison to what we're seeing right now.
8: Let me ask you about the Embiid part of it. I do think big guys just tend to fall.
7: And there was a lot of rationale
8: He's
7: had so many lower body injuries that it's easier for him to fall on his butt than it is for him to land on his feet. And potentially twist an ankle or impact the knee. That 300 pounds coming down.
0: I was about to say he's 280 pounds.
7: Right. So, but it was still a concept of why are you on the ground so much? To the point that they had an explainer, okay? Right? To the point that they had a rationale as to why it was happening.
8: It's like that scene in Wedding Crashers where they're playing pickup football,
7: right?
8: And Vince Vaughn keeps getting just rocked by
7: Bradley
8: Cooper.
7: Yeah.
8: And at one point, Owen Wilson looks over and goes, every time I look around, I look at you, you're on the ground again. Like, what's going on with that? It's like, some of these guys, you're like, why are you always on the ground? I think Tom Haberstroh charted it out, at least of like the stars in this playoffs season of the guys who fall the most on shot attempts. And it was like, at first he was like, I don't think SGA does it all, you know, all that egregiously. And then it was like, oh yeah, no, he's doing
7: this
8: it the
7: is
8: most.
7: What, I'm
8: like,
7: glad, you, remi- I'm glad yes. you reminded me that it was Haberstroh who initially charted it.
8: Yeah.
7: Because that's what made me go back and look to see the Embiid thing.
8: Mm-hmm.
7: Because I did want to see, like, where's the context?
8: And the frustrating thing about that is SGA is so good. We shouldn't be talking about his flopping all the time. I think it's a little bit of a lazy conversation and criticism, but it is still like a legitimate thing, right? Well, it's a legitimate issue with him.
7: It would be like if you had an employee at your regular name tag business, right? Whatever you name it, right? Somewhere where you go in and they say, hi, welcome, as you enter in. This is all over in California. But this employee is the best one ever.
8: Mm-hmm.
7: But every fifth day, they show up completely blasted. And you can't, like, they're just hung up. They're so drunk, they're fighting customers. But every other day, it's like, dude, this guy, we should have him own the franchise.
8: I think I worked with someone like that at The Gap in, like, 1999. Yeah, it was like this 4 days out of the week, this dude was amazing.
7: And then, it overshadows everything. We understand. That you want to get, like, but when you do that one thing, yes, it matters.
8: Yeah, it matters.
7: Because I go back to this. This is the argument, and it's dramatic, but it's what the radio's for. He doesn't flop all the time. He only flops some of the time.
8: Yeah.
7: How many people do you need to kill to be considered a murderer?
8: I think just one.
7: Yeah, how many times do you have to cheat before you're a cheater? I think just once. Yeah. I'm not saying that you just, as soon as the first flop is flopped, mm-hmm. that you're automatically labeled a flopper.
8: But we got enough.
7: But we have enough. Minutes,
8: yes.
7: To where it is justified.
8: Put that in sports court. Guilty.
7: It is justified. The flopper chance are justified. And honestly, this is the thing that drives me the most nuts about it. I would lean in.
8: Yeah.
7: At this point, I'm coming down the court, San Antonio flopper. I'm raising the roof mm-hmm. with my left hand as I'm dribbling with my right.
8: Hard to do that, though, when you're shooting 38% in the series.
7: You know?
8: Yeah.
7: As Slim Charles said, if it's a lie, we fight on that lie.
8: On that lie, absolutely.
7: End of the third quarter. 3-point margin. Spurs versus Thunder. Back-to-back finals appearances for OKC on the line. First one for San Antonio in the Victor Wembanyama era. I was getting there. You looked at me like, no, I remember. I remember the Tim Duncan and David Robinson. I was getting there.
8: Checking.
7: This is the first one for the
8: you're
7: Spurs.
8: You're a little younger than I am.
7: Comma in the Victor Wembanyama era. Okay. But I think that most Spurs front office members would say a little bit ahead of schedule. You would probably deem as you.
8: This was supposed to be like a team that was in the play-in tournament. Maybe everything breaks right. They're flirting with the top six.
7: And, you know, and
8: they won 62 games.
7: I keep track of it almost involuntarily of kind of like the opinions that the general consensus opinion of teams going forward. That was it. It was can this team be above 500?
8: Like, I think they could be in the play-in tournament.
7: Like I listen to the Hoop Collective all the time, and there was serious debate between those three guys who I think know a lot of ball, Brian Windhorst, Tim McMahon, and Tim Bontemps, over whether or not the Spurs would be over 500 at the start of the year.
8: Yeah.
7: Right? And the people saying, no, I think it was Bontemps who was like, of course they will. They'll be a top four seed. Right? Like even the furthest dream was still like, well, they'll have home court for some of the playoffs.
8: Yeah.
7: Right? So like this is still ahead of schedule for everything and the way that Wemby has played. His peaks have you feeling incredible to the point that I think Shai Gilgeous postgame told you last time.
8: They know it's here. It's not here. Like this guy's coming for the league someday. He's here for it now.
7: Jay said this is the biggest game of his career. Then corrected said it's the next game.
8: You know, other than that game seven.
7: Right, other than that game seven. That but it is informative nonetheless, that Freudian slip that Shai had.
8: He's had a couple of those.
7: Listen, if Freudian slips... Actual slips on the basketball court. Shai, a master of both.
8: Mm-hmm.
7: Coming up next. We talked about this a second ago, but sometimes you may not have said something that was the wrong thing to say in terms of the truth, but it was definitely the wrong thing to say. And you could only do wrong at OTAs only a handful of ways. Somebody found a way to do it. We'll get to it. Coming up next.
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25: Yo, G, they can't stop me from rapping, can they? Can they, huh?
26: You know how I know the Spurs are ahead of schedule, Zach Harper?
27: What's that?
26: Because I just watched a rookie bring the ball up the court in game 7 of the Western Conference Finals.
27: But it's got to be like first or second quarter right now, right?
26: No. It is a crunch time, not by NBA standards, but by the fact that your season has 9 minutes left for whoever loses standards. And I'm just watching Dylan Harper just calm as can be, like it's a Sunday afternoon, strolling up the court, dealing with full court pressure by one of the best defenders in the NBA. And he's unbothered.
27: This may be end up being a really dumb take. I think there's a chance he's as impactful someday as Cooper Flagg in this class.
26: Listen, there have been dumber things said before.
27: Some by me. I just think Dylan Harper is going to be like a top 5 point guard in the league at some point.
26: And that's, I will say this, and this is no shade to Cooper Flagg because he hasn't had this opportunity. And I do believe if Wemby was his teammate,
27: he probably
26: would be in the postseason as well.
27: It looked different for sure.
26: But as I know, he would have probably made the playoffs by now.
27: Yeah.
26: But what Dylan Harper has shown in this is that these lights are not too bright.
27: Yeah.
26: And that is something that you don't know it until you know it. Mm-hmm. I don't care. Cooper Flagg, Victor Wembanyama. We didn't know if the lights were going to be too bright until we saw, okay, they're clearly not.
27: Yeah.
26: And that is true for every single player in NBA history. Timeout taken with 8 minutes left. It's an 11-point margin for the San Antonio. We'll get into that a little bit more with the update in about 5 minutes. But first, we should take about 5 minutes and talk about one, you know, actually, I heard, I don't want to misappropriate who I saw said this.
27: Okay.
26: But somebody said, and Ben Stiller's top of mind, but it might just be because I read Knicks, okay, just a second ago.
27: Sure.
26: But I read, somebody said, if you fall in love twice, you should always go with the second one.
27: Okay.
26: Because you were never truly in love the first time.
27: Interesting.
26: Okay. Right?
27: Yeah.
26: And some celebrity who said this.
27: Yeah.
26: If you fall in love twice, go second. Because if the first one was also great, you would never have been able to fall in love again.
27: Was it Tristan Thompson?
26: Might have been. It wasn't him. So I knew when the Minnesota Vikings brought in Kyler Murray for a quote-unquote quarterback competition, that as long as the boy had two hands, 2 feet, and went to practice, he was going to be the starting quarterback in Minnesota. J.J. McCarthy, I mean, stepped in it in a way that is hard to imagine. We have the sound, I believe. Can we play it real quick, and then we'll get Zach's reaction? Or maybe we can't play it real quick, and that's all right. We'll get Zach's reaction now to J.J. McCarthy saying that it was like two guys being in a classroom.
28: No, it's just like two guys in a classroom. You know, he sits on one side, I sit on the other side, and it's the coach's responsibility to teach us and coach us. So,
29: is there any awkwardness, like, between you two?
28: Awkwardness, you know, it's just like the same feeling, you know, when you're in high school and there's another person on the other side of the room. That's just kind of how it is. So I wouldn't say there's any awkwardness.
26: So in roll call, interestingly enough, McCarthy would just be probably one or two seats ahead of Murray.
27: Right.
26: So they wouldn't have been on other sides of the rule in high school, but right. I digress. Up to you.
27: Look, I truly believe when things are against you in professional sports and you're asked about it, I think you should lie. I genuinely think we are not lied to enough. We get non-answers. But I think you should lie. I think coaches should lie to us. I think front office executives should lie to us. And I think J.J. McCarthy should lie to us. What else is he going to say? one, he's not good. I don't know that Kyler Murray is. I know we've seen good play from him a lot more than we've seen good play from J.J. McCarthy. Now, granted, he's had a much longer career, but they didn't bring Kyler Murray in to, like, light a fire. They brought him in because they need to win games now with this team.
26: Yes.
27: And that was the best option available. Or they could have flirted with Kirk Cousins again. I don't know. Probably don't want to do that.
26: No. This, for me, I think that J.J. would have been better served. I mean, a non-answer there would have been like, it's great, we're trying to compete. I want to,
27: yeah,
26: like,
27: right.
26: And I don't think anybody would have faulted him for saying, I want to win the job.
27: Right, of course, that you should want to win the job.
26: Within the realm of possible things that you can say. But this comes off as entitled in a way that is, you've never been a backup in your life.
27: Right.
26: Which is true for most guys in the league.
27: Sure.
26: Until they get to the league.
27: Sure.
26: Right? But it's entitled in that, like, this is a team, ultimately. And you are not being done wrong here. I would take it a step further. You said, I don't know if Kyler Murray is good.
27: Right.
26: I think we know that Kyler Murray is good. We know that he is not great. Right?
27: Sure.
26: We know that he is not elevated.
27: That's fair. Yes.
26: We know that he is not great. We know that if there are starting quarterbacks up there, he will be somewhere picked between, I don't know, 15th and 30th.
27: Right.
26: Which makes him good.
27: Yeah.
26: We think at this point, there is only 15 minutes of evidence that J.J. McCarthy is even good. J.J. McCarthy may be unplayable.
27: There's a lot of evidence that says he's not.
26: Exactly.
27: Yes.
26: There is much more evidence to say that he is unplayable at this moment than to say that he will beat out anybody in the quarterback competition.
27: Right.
26: With all of that, and I am not shutting the book any more than I had it shut already. I didn't think J.J. was going to be successful in the NFL.
27: Right.
26: But I don't. Now he's there. He has every opportunity that he possibly could take. This attitude, though, to me, because you know what Kyler Murray has done? Started 7 years in the NFL.
27: Yeah.
26: He probably knows a lot more than you do.
27: Yeah.
26: As you started seven games, there's probably something to delineate from that, something to glean from that, instead of looking at this guy like middle fingers up.
27: Right. Yeah, I think you do have to kind of approach it in that way, but there's also part of it with J.J. McCarthy that I wonder if he almost has to speak it into existence.
26: He strikes right? like, me as that type.
27: Yes. Where he's like, well, this is how I got to figure this out. I just have to talk like I'm the guy, and then maybe I will be someday. And all, like you said, all the evidence. Like I have a group chat of friends from Minneapolis. They're all Vikings fans. And I've been arguing with them about J.J. McCarthy for – you know, a couple years now. And granted, he was hurt the first year, right? Tore the ACL or whatever. Like, that's a tough way to start out. But last year, like, that was a team with a lot of help for him. Dude. Justin Jefferson, my God. Like, that guy's unbelievable. You don't have to throw it all that much in the vicinity for him to go get it. And J.J. McCarthy was never, other than that first 15-minute, you know, fourth quarter, first game of the year, there was no evidence that, like, yeah, maybe.
26: I honestly, for my dollar right now, pound for pound, on the outside looking in, of course, Justin Jefferson to me seems to be the best teammate in the NFL.
27: Whew.
26: Because
27: you never see
26: what?
27: You never see that complaint, that tirade on the sidelines.
26: None
27: you don't
26: of
27: see
26: it.
27: Any of it.
26: Like, I don't even begrudge AJ Brown for what happens in the Phillies offense. Yes. But Lord, could you imagine? Could you imagine? The Bengals had to trade for Joe Flacco just so Ja'Marr Chase wouldn't lose his mind.
27: That's right.
26: And I respect it.
27: Yeah.
26: Because Joe Flacco was a better quarterback than anything they had going.
27: Mm-hmm.
26: But good golly. Because the Vikings won a game this year with 12 passing yards. And with
27: that's 1940s football right there.
26: Let's kick it over to Steve DeSager. Game 7, Steve.
1: You betcha.
26: It's a Kaysen Wallace, Keldon Johnson showdown in the fourth quarter, just like we all expect.
27: Yep.
1: Kaysen Wallace did start. A.J. Mitchell out for a four straight game. Starter Jalen Williams of OKC out again with a hamstring injury. Played just 10 minutes in game 6. We're at a timeout, under 7 minutes to go. San Antonio still leads at OKC, 97-91. It was a double-digit lead with about 8 minutes to go. Some of us are old enough to remember when the Western Conference Finals Game 7 was Portland at the Lakers. Shaq and Kobe hadn't won anything, and they were trailing by double digits at home fourth quarter of that Game 7 and came back to win. Amazing stat from AP that since that day in 2000, teams with a double-digit lead in the fourth quarter of a Game 7 have won 62 straight games. San Antonio was up double digits, as I say, just over a minute ago. It's now 97-91 at Oklahoma City. Victor Wembanyama is now leading in points and rebounds for his team. 22 points, 7 boards. For OKC, 33 points for Shai Gilgeous-Alexander. Chet Holmgren, though, in 30 minutes on the court, has 4 points, 4 rebounds, 2 turnovers. Alex Caruso off the bench, 4 assists, 3 turnovers. 10 points for Caruso. The other Jalen Williams, 11 off the bench. Jared McCain did not start. He has 12 off the bench. OKC still in it, but they have been on the ropes more than once in this contest. The NBA Finals start Wednesday against a Knicks team that has won 11 straight. In the WNBA, leading scorer Kelsey Plum of LA was out again with an ankle injury, and the Sparks lost at Connecticut, which was 1-8, 84-81. There's a national TV game tonight with Indiana at expansion Portland. The Portland Fire have won 100-84. Caitlin Clark's team goes down to an L. And in fact, last I checked, she was 1 of 7 shooting in this game. In the NHL, the Stanley Cup final starts Tuesday. Carolina hosts Vegas. Coco Gauff lost her third round match at the French Open. In the NCAA baseball tournament, number 1 UCLA and number 4 ranked Auburn each won to stay alive in the double elimination weekend. Tennessee softball won again at the World Series. Alabama advanced to the semis. And among the late ball games, it's the A's over the Yankees, 2-0 after 2. The Yankees have won 5 in a row. Dodgers have won 6 straight, but they're down 1-0 early to the Phillies. Pittsburgh won a 10-9 decision over Minnesota, which has lost 9 straight. Braves won again, 5-2 at Cincinnati. Texas, with 3 in the bottom of the ninth, edged Kansas City 7-6. The Royals have lost 5 in a row. Baltimore, with 5 runs bottom of the ninth, beat Toronto 6-5. That rally included 2 bases-loaded walks to tie the game. Victories for the Cubs and Mets, wins for Boston and Houston. Basketball updates. Spurs 102-91 at Oklahoma City now. 5.5 minutes to go in Game 7. Back to you.
26: Thanks, Steve. Yeah, Caitlin Clark finished 21 minutes played, 1 for 7 from the floor, 0 for 2 from 3. 6 points, -8 in that game. And also, I believe I'm seeing fouled out for the first time in her WNBA career. It's been a tough go for Caitlin Clark so far this WNBA. Shortly, I mean, almost a quarter of the way through.
27: Yeah.
26: But it's been a tough go.
27: She's just got to find her rhythm sometime in, like, I don't know, September. August, September. She'll be good.
26: Hopefully that left hand starts to, you know.
27: Well, that would help. It's getting that left hand existing.
26: The right is going to be a layup. Yeah. She's going to the left. She's trying to step back and shoot a 3. If I know that, I imagine everyone
27: it might
26: else
27: be on a scouting report.
26: Too.
27: Yeah.
26: If miss any of today's show, you want to catch the podcast, just search Fox Sports Radio wherever you get those podcasts. Right after the show, today's podcast will be posted. Follow it, rate it 5 stars, provide a review. I have an opinion on everything else. You might as well review this.
27: Yeah.
26: Again, just search Fox Sports Radio wherever you get your podcast and find today's full show posted right after we get off of the air. Becky Hammon said it earlier, and it's been a common refrain. A lot of people, Zach Harper, are of the opinion that the best 2 teams remaining in the NBA are currently playing right now. As we're looking at the San Antonio Spurs and OKC, 4:30 left. San Antonio takes an 11-point lead and is going to break. Final timeout for Dagnall's bunch. That's OKC's head coach, the uninitiated. We talked about that too. Like, how many people do you think recognize him? Probably not too many. But do you think that these are the 2 best teams in the NBA, Zach, or do the New York Knicks still have something to say here?
27: No, the Knicks still have something. The Knicks can very much win the NBA championship. And I don't think it takes a whole lot of like, well, yeah, if there's some injuries or whatever, like this Knicks team is good. They've unlocked something in, you know, from game four of the first round through sweeping the other two rounds, these 11 straight wins. Like this is a, this, you don't play this way at this level for this long in the postseason, mm-hmm. and it's not legitimate. You can say, yeah, but they haven't played anybody. Oh, the East is weak. Sure. The East has been weak for like 20 years. And we've never seen this.
26: Well, and it's also,
27: it's, we've never,
26: it's the,
27: seen
26: it's this. Half the NBA, bro. I don't know what right. to tell you.
27: Yeah.
26: Yeah,
27: sorry. But right. this Knicks team is legitimately good enough to beat either of these teams in a seven-game series. So I don't think this may end up being the NBA championship, you know, by default. But right. No, the Knicks can absolutely beat either of these teams.
26: And I think when you factor in the idea that, well, hell, as long as the Knicks are able to come out the remainder of this rest period unscathed, you know, so one guy down with a broken pinky,
27: yeah.
26: as long as we can survive the rest of it, everybody sit down in New York. But that, I think, plays a massive role because there's a certain level of rest versus rust versus these two teams just got through beating the living hell out of each other.
27: Right.
26: And we have been sitting, you know, relatively fat and happy trying to punch on ourselves, but we're feeling pretty good health wise and feeling good leg wise in terms of the Knicks. And I also think they have a unique scenario
27: mm-hmm.
26: in that this is the second long layoff they've had.
27: Yeah.
26: So you can take that data from the first one, evaluate it and tweak a little bit.
27: Yeah, and I think you saw some of that in game one, obviously, against Cleveland. You know, down 22 in the fourth quarter, they come back, one, because they're great, and two, because Cleveland is very much not and not together. And so, like, I think if you're New York, you look at that and you realize, oh, no, this is the finals. This is, you know, the best team we are going to face. There is urgency from the start. I don't think they played with urgency. I think they were waiting for Cleveland to fold, and it worked. Right. But right. still, like, it's not like Cleveland wins that game and now New York has lost their confidence and it's a series. It just would have ended in five.
26: It would have been 3-0 for Kenny Atkinson, understandably so.
27: Yeah.
26: But that's just on the analytics part.
27: That's right. Yeah. The funny thing about that is the analytics say that, no, you guys got your ass beat in a lot of these games.
26: Well, and then he talks about expected shot quality or whatever.
27: Sure.
26: He's like, dude, there was a clip of Jalen Brunson in the lane mm-hmm. with three Cavaliers by himself.
27: Mm-hmm.
26: And somebody captioned it. He said, if you didn't have the sound on, you would think there was a dead ball. Because yeah. Brunson was so slow to the rim.
27: Yeah.
26: And Mobley, Allen, and whoever else, the wing player, I think it was Strus,
27: yeah.
26: couldn't have been bothered.
27: Nah.
26: Couldn't have been bothered.
27: I mean, that's, you're going to run all the way over there. You can't do that.
26: Yeah.
27: That's, come on. That's a lot.
26: I'm at the free throw line. He's at the basket. What
27: yeah,
26: am I
27: supposed to do? That's two steps. What am I going to do?
26: I cannot be expected to do such
27: a thing. Yeah, it's not like one of them was a reigning defensive player of the year.
26: You know, it's interesting because right now in this, Wimby's got 22 points and 7 rebounds.
27: Mm-hmm.
26: And it feels like he's had a much bigger impact than those numbers would say. I would love to know, to your point, of the plus minus stat from Wimby informing his, like, I would love to know when this game ends up, if he kind of continues along this path mm-hmm. as Dylan Harper hits a three pointer.
27: This kid's amazing.
26: As he continues along this path, I would love to know kind of where it factors in because his impact to me has been felt like just a ton of different places.
27: Yeah.
26: And his stat line in this game will probably pale in comparison to game five, which I thought he was bad.
27: Right. Right. I mean, I think the thing, it's interesting because, like, in the Lakers series for OKC, people were like, oh, Shea's not even doing anything. And you know, it was like, no, Shea's doing a lot.
26: Right.
27: Shea is drawing all this attention, which allows all these other guys to work a lot easier. Same thing with Wimby. Like, they run a pick and roll. Everybody sinks in to worry about that, and that's why Julian Champagne gets so many open looks. That's why Dylan Harper gets so many open looks. Kellen Johnson's wide open in the corner. One, they don't think he's going to hit the shot, but two, because everyone's worried about Wemby. Like, his impact and presence on the floor at all times, just offensively, is immense. And then defensively, they're afraid. Mo Dakhil does a great job, former video coordinator
26: oh, yeah,
27: for the Clippers and the Spurs under Pop. does a great job breaking down the game.
26: Modak, sincerely, he's the guy I go to feel like, what the hell just happened?
27: Exactly. Like, he's as smart as it gets with breaking down the game. And Modak, he'll coin the term U-turns.
26: Yeah.
27: Like, everyone has a U-turn against Wemby, and we've seen it time and time again in this series. They don't play that way against anybody else. It's just against him. That's how teams play against him. That's the impact he has.
26: If you take Chet Holmgren's points,
27: mm-hmm.
26: four, and you divide it by his shot attempts,
27: yeah.
26: two,
27: uh-huh.
26: the answer will give you the position in which

0: 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We'll get our reactions coming up next.
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16: 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Gone are the days where all the previous success mattered so much to the point of your recruitment. It still matters, but it does not matter as much as it does. What matters is money and dollars and evaluation and development. It has never, ever been easy to go from having your team being average to them making them really good, or having your team going from bad to making them very competitive. It has never been easier. Indiana won a national championship, everybody. When I ask somebody, what are your expectations for Nebraska football if there were to be a 24-team college football playoff, and you go, well, you know, they haven't been top 25 since 2013, or they haven't been able to have this success in this decade. I don't give a damn about the past. And Nebraska football has invested enough resources, whether it be through coaching, or whether it be through acquisition of players, or whether it be through facilities, or whether it be through nutrition, to year in and year out be one of the best 24 teams in the country. The bar to make the college football playoff is not that high when it's 2014. I don't agree at all with making the college football playoff two every 6 years. It's a 2014 playoff. Viewing it from the macro perspective, Nebraska is invest enough to be in the top 24 year in and year out.
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7: Well, it is.
8: It's a wrap.
7: They used to say, Zach Harper, it ain't over till the fat lady sings. Now I say, Martin Wise here, it ain't over till the tall, skinny guy starts crying.
9: He's crying, man, and he's happy. And he said he would not run from his emotion. I can't remember what he said. Something a lot more poetic than what I was just about to paraphrase.
7: The modern man,
9: hey,
7: Victor
9: Wembanyama. Look, I think the Knicks can absolutely win this series, but man, this kid is an all-timer. And again, I said this earlier in the show, you want to say he hadn't done anything yet, all that, that's fine. You can be late, but you will be on the train at some point.
7: And again, in this game, we talked about it, you made the great point earlier, plus minus is not indicative of for a lot of players, but with a minute and 10 seconds left in this game, it was lovely. It lined up perfect for us in a commercial break. We're sitting there watching each possession. Shout out to Mo DeKeel.
9: Mm-hmm.
7: There were two U-turns in the last 30 seconds, one by the MVP and the other by Caruso, I believe.
9: The most important possession of their season. And they looked at that dude in the middle and said, nope. Someone else.
7: I would rather Alex Caruso shoot an off-balance three than me attempt to grow through Victor Wembanyama.
9: Yeah.
7: There's going to be a lot of time to go ahead and dissect what happened in OKC. To me, my top-line takeaway is, and I know the officials have had a lot of stuff about this, my top-line takeaway is right there with his former number two pick in the draft, Chet Holmgren, was a no-show for seven games and eventually benched at the end of this thing. The conversations that will be had, should they move him, should Oklahoma City make a trade, whatever, they are 100% warranted.
9: Everything, look, I don't think this is an overreaction. Everything on how you build a team in the future is what do you need against Victor Wembanyama?
7: Yep.
9: Especially in the Western Conference.
7: Yep.
9: What was proven in these seven games is Chet is not interested in trying to figure that out. He hid pretty much the entire series. He had a solid game five. He had like 16 points, 11 rebounds. He was pretty much only aggressive in this series when Luke Kornet was on the floor and Wemby wasn't. They're paying him $35, $40 million a year moving forward.
7: Yeah.
9: You cannot have that much of your roster that afraid of his, you know, big man contemporary or whatever it's supposed to look like. Obviously, he's not the contemporary of Wemby, but that's supposed to be his peer, and he wants none of that.
7: And you know, this may sound like it's a hot take. This may sound inflammatory. The window for the Thunder, shut. Closed. This roster construction, right here, right now, I would be very surprised to see them run it back under currently constructed because, like you just said, it's all about Wemby now.
9: Yeah.
7: What Wemby is now is like Lawrence Taylor in his first few years.
9: Right.
7: All of a sudden, we got to have left tackles now.
9: Yeah.
7: The left tackle
9: that's
7: not a.
9: That's the most important position in football.
7: Important position in football because he is going to wreck everything we do going forward. If you do not have an answer for that, and I think the Knicks potentially could, but guess what? Karl Anthony Towns ain't walking through a lot of different doors.
9: Right.
7: You know what I'm saying? Like, he's not, he's only, he's not, he doesn't grow on trees to be 7 feet tall, have 40% from three, and even he is just now in year, I forget, 10, 11, but like last year in Minnesota, last 2 years in Minnesota, and now his time in New York, coming into his own.
9: Right.
7: He's
9: almost just kind of like, he's been good. He's been all NBA. He's been all-star. This playoffs is when we've kind of figured out, oh, this is who he's supposed to be.
7: You can win a championship with this guy as your best player, second best player. That was the thing that helped. People in Minnesota had questions about. I don't think they wanted to trade him, but it was still a question.
9: Right.
7: Right. Now, you're looking at this, and I think that's the perfect matchup. Again, perfect matchup. There is no perfect matchup. If you're going to try to bother Wemby, that's the best way to do it. But I would say this, to your point, nothing matters unless you have an answer for that guy, and nobody in the West does.
9: He's not coming. He's here. And he like legitimately wants all the smoke. He wants all of it. And he wants to tell you, you have no chance.
7: He absolutely does. And I'd just tell you, well, you know what? Big win for caring. Big win for caring.
9: Absolutely.
7: Caring's Tears cool. after winning. Let's go.
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12: We should stay dry here for the majority of your Saturday evening, although the clouds will increase a little bit and temperatures will go from the 80s down into the 70s. We won't watch for rain and storms until after 10 p.m. within the Omaha area. And even by the time you wake up on Sunday morning, you could have some rain around, but that should clear out in the afternoon. We'll keep some of the clouds around and high temperatures should manage the mid and low 80s. I'm meteorologist Luke Vickery, KETV News Watch 7.

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11: And here's what you need to know.
12: The NBA, for a record 8th straight season, will have a new champion. The defending champs, Oklahoma City, were just beaten at home in Game 7 of the West Finals. Spurs, 111-103, the final score. Victor Wembanyama was named series MVP. He had 22 points to lead the team tonight. MVP Shai Gilgeous-Alexander, that is season MVP the last 2 years, 35 points, 9 assists in defeat. The NBA Finals start Wednesday in San Antonio against the Knicks, who've won 11 straight. Coco Gauff lost her third-round match at the French Open in 3 close sets. In Major League Baseball, the Yankees have won 5 in a row, but they're down 2-1 at the A's top of the 4th. Dodgers have won 6 straight. They're tied with the Phillies, 1-1 bottom of the 3rd. Seattle has hit 4 solo homers to lead 4-0 in the 4th against Arizona. Baltimore, with 5 in the 9th, beat Toronto 6-5. I'm Steve DeSager.
11: 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Fox Sports Saturday is on. The plays, the interviews, the players, the coaches, the breaking news, the top stories. 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
15: Good evening, everybody. Welcome in. We are live from the Fox Sports Radio studios. And yes, as you heard Steve DeSager say at the top of the hour, there will be a new NBA champion this year.
16: Oh, yeah.
15: As the Oklahoma City Thunder go down 111-103, and we will be talking extensively about that Game 7 win by the Spurs in Oklahoma City here. You heard Arnie Spanier sort of say, oh yeah, like he was the Kool-Aid man coming in through the wall just now. He joins me. I'm Jason Martin, Aaron Torres, with a well-deserved week off. So at Stinkin' Genius 1 is in the house with me at JMart Radio. 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That's 1-877-99 on Fox. All right, Arnie, 111-103. First off,
14: yeah,
15: how are you doing?
14: Good.
15: As a Knicks fan, I'm sure you're doing just fine.
14: Right.
15: As you're in the NBA Finals, but how is life?
14: Life is good. Everything's good. I'll tell you stories later on about my dog and my new pickleball venture, but it's all about Game 7 tonight, my friend. And, you know, I just want to say this right off the bat, Jason. Congratulations to both teams. I hate to have a Game 7 when, you know, when teams, you know, get blown out by like 30. Good game, back and forth, good shooting, intensity. You know, there wasn't some major blunder that cost anybody the game. You know, you saw some high three-point shooting. So it was good to see two teams battle on a high level and one team just coming out on top. So it was a fun game to watch.
15: Yeah, listen, the series pitted 1 and 2 against each other.
14: Yeah.
15: It had gone back and forth. It was nip and tuck. You didn't know exactly who had the mo going into Game 7. You knew Jalen Williams wasn't going to be able to play for Oklahoma City, and Mitchell wasn't going to be able to play. So that was definitely going to put them a little under the A-ball, but they had the home court. They're the defending champions. They've got the defending, you know, two-time MVP on the floor, and he gave you an MVP-like performance.
14: Oh, yes.
15: I mean, he was great in this game. I mean, he had 35 points and really did about all that you could have asked on the floor, 35-9, also had 4 rebounds to go along with that and 3 steals. So, I mean, he played an excellent basketball game. But in the end, the San Antonio Spurs, I mean, it really came down to this, Arnie. In the fourth quarter, they went on a stretch where they just couldn't miss from three. And it just, at that point, it just felt like Oklahoma City was trying to hang on. And I got the sense all night long, that was just kind of the way I was watching the game. Look, I'm a Thunder fan. You're a Knicks fan.
14: Right.
15: That's well known. We were going to have fun with that going into the NBA Finals, but unfortunately, it's going to be Spurs-Knicks, so we'll be talking about it from a different angle. But watching the game, just kind of the ebb and flow of it, it felt like to me the Thunder kept fighting back into a game that threatened to get away from them 3 or 4 different times. It felt like the Spurs were smoother with the basketball. They seemed to just be playing with a little bit more confidence. And their role players stepped up and made shots on the road in a Game 7. And on the flip side for the Thunder, guys like Caruso and some dudes that have been really, really good for that squad, even in this series, they just couldn't find it. I mean, Caruso early was 1 of 9 from the field. You're not going to get very far. I mean, you got Jalen Williams giving you 5 of 9, the other Jalen Williams.
14: Giving you
15: 5 of 9. And Jared McCain, he scored, you know, 10 points, but it was early in the game. He only finished with 12. So he wasn't able to do very much for you after that. Your role players have to come up big in a game like this, and they were not good enough, even with 35 points in 43 minutes for SGA, for them to overcome what the Spurs did down the stretch.
14: No, you're right on all accounts there, especially when you're behind the eight ball with a couple of injuries. You need somebody to step up. Caruso's had some monster games.
15: Yeah,
14: so
15: he has.
14: You knew he was going to force it. I'm coming into this game, and it was going to go one way or the other. Unfortunately for Thunder fans, it went south. He just didn't have it today. Chet Holmgren's what everybody's going to be talking about. I mean, remember, this is a guy that made an all-NBA team. What was he, like third team or something like that?
15: I mean, he was an all-star. I mean, this is look, he had 4 points and took 2 shots during the game.
14: It's not even so much the 4 points, though, even though that's a big thing about it. It's the fact that he was, you could see it in his eyes, he wanted no part of a shot, no part of being on the court, no part of anything. He didn't want to even be in there. You could feel the energy just getting zapped out of his body. Like, don't pass me the ball. Maybe I'll get defense. Maybe I'll block a shot, grab a rebound. But he wasn't going to help you offensively. And
15: he blinked. Really? I mean, it felt like to me he played intimidated. Not just in Game 7, but throughout this series, it just felt like he did not feel like he could go toe-to-toe with that San Antonio team. And I think Wemby changes everything for him, because some of the advantages that he often has are neutralized. And at that point, like some of those easy shots that he can get off against guys, Wimby changes all of that around. But if you look at, and you said it right, when you looked at his eyes during the course of this game, he just looked like he wanted to be anywhere but on the floor in any capacity.
14: Not even close. I mean, that's why they had to pull him out of the game. Now you got to think in the offseason, I'm sure we'll get to this later on, do they keep him? Do they try to move him? He's got a big contract. When does that thing run out? I know there's a lot of talk about trying to make another move like a Giannis or something like that. I don't know. I wouldn't panic so much. You know, they did win a championship, and without the injuries, who knows if they don't go back to the finals and make another run at it. So I'm not so sure I'm going to, you know, break everything up. I know they've got to look at the other Williams that was hurt today. I think his contract might be coming up soon, so they'll have to make a decision on that. But overall, I think OKC is still in good position as long as they got SGA. And like you said, 35 points. He couldn't do it by himself. And when you have 4 points from Holmgren and Caruso shooting 3 for 14 from the field, you're done with your injuries. Even playing at home, Jason, you're done. And give Spurs all the credit in the world. They come in, they're young, didn't even make the playoffs last year, and they pull it over the defending champs on the road. So the line just came out, from what I'm told. Spurs, you want to take a guess on what the Spurs Knicks are game one?
15: You're just talking about game one, not the series.
14: Well, I know the series too. I have both, so you want to guess
15: so
14: both.
15: So the series starts Wednesday. Game one will be Wednesday night.
14: Right, in San Antonio, 8:30.
15: Yeah, I would say, see, I don't know anything about gambling, but Spurs minus 5.
14: Oh, you're pretty close. Spurs minus 4.5, minus 200 to win the series. So I'm a little surprised about that. I kind of love the Knicks plus 4.5, and I'm sure we'll get into that matchup. And I'm sure that's the way the gambling is going to go there. I'm a little surprised the line a little high, especially, San Antonio. They're coming into their finals, and these guys have not played in the finals. Then again, the Knicks haven't either. But it's going to be a good finals, and it just was a good game all the way around. And congratulations to the Spurs and the Thunder.
15: Yeah, look, whoever came out of this was going to have earned it. There's no question
14: about that.
15: But we don't have to look at this from some kind of a controversial perspective as to, you know, what happened down the stretch in the game. Was there a missed call here? Was there a bad out of bounds here? Yeah, I mean, they didn't get everything perfect. The refs blew a couple in this game. But by and large, they weren't a giant factor here.
14: There was
15: the
14: no
15: Spurs
14: flopping this game,
15: more
14: I don't
15: shots.
14: Think.
15: Not a lot of it. There might have been
14: a little
15: one
14: bit here and there. Yeah, yeah.
15: Yeah, I mean, it's going to happen in every NBA game. And that's something I want to get into a little bit later, is this foul merchant stuff and all of this. But either way, the Spurs played better. They shot the basketball better, and they looked superior in Game 7. They looked the part of a team that was going to the NBA Finals, and they are. And I think that this is the matchup that, if you are the NBA, this is what you wanted from a couple of rounds ago. When a couple of the bigger market teams had fully been knocked out, when you're not going to have a Boston and you're not going to have some of these other squads, this is what you want, because you get New York as a market,
14: right,
15: and the Knicks with the storyline and all of that against, and this is a conversation perhaps to have tonight as well, maybe the face of the NBA going forward in Wembanyama, certainly the star that has risen the furthest this season, and really maybe the reason why your All-Star game wasn't a disaster as well, because his energy out there, his effort, and the fact that he cared, generated what I thought was the best All-Star product that the NBA has provided in a decade, maybe, on the floor.
14: All right, a couple things on that. Yes, Wembanyama is undoubtedly going to be the face of the NBA. No ifs, ands, or buts about that. And it may come to a point, I'm not saying it will, but it may come to a point that he will be more recognizable, more famous than Michael Jordan. Remember, because he's global. And look at the social media that there is nowadays. He's going to blow up. He's going to be a phenom. I mean, so much more than he is right now.
15: So he's basically Ohtani.
14: He could be even
15: in his own way. I mean, like Ohtani's on a different world,
14: right?
15: I mean, Ohtani being the greatest pitcher, greatest hitter, all of those kinds of things.
14: Right.
15: Like Wembanyama maybe can't, you know, take every category and be the best of it. Like Ohtani's a different universe from basically every other athlete at this point, especially team sport athlete. But in terms of reach and ability to grow the game on a global basis and be that kind of megastar, I do think there's viability with that comparison.
14: I think he's going to be bigger than Ohtani only for one reason. What can Ohtani sell the public? Nothing. What can Wembanyama sell the public? Shoes. Remember, Nike had a problem with their stock because he said there's not enough likable players in the NBA. Nobody's buying shoes. Hmm. Well, here's your next superstar. Here's your next likable person in Wembanyama. So he's your first billion-dollar player. There's no doubt in my mind about that. As for what you said about the New York Knicks, the Knicks are now have taken the title away from the Dallas Cowboys. They're now America's team. I can't think of anybody else. Well, you're laughing now. You tell me a team that people are jumping on the bandwagon other than the New York Knicks, another team that people that are gravitating to, that like them. You tell me now who's getting more likable press and people jumping on the bandwagon than the Knicks in any sport.
15: I mean, it's an interesting argument. I didn't know that you were going to make it, so I'd have to sit back and actually give some thought to it.
14: Yeah, I mean, and think about that, though, because in the NFL, we always say it's the Cowboys. Maybe the Kansas City Chiefs kind of rivaled that, but now people hate them. Is there another team that people have jumped on the bandwagon? Baseball, maybe hockey's not big enough, maybe Vegas a little bit because of the change they made at coaching, but that's not even going to rival this. Everybody's jumped on the Knicks bandwagon. They are the most likable, lovable, now America's team in sports. There's not another team. If people want to know, you know, what a team did, they're like, what did the Knicks do? That's the first thing that comes up. Of course, that's going to dissipate when the NFL starts, but everybody jumping on that Knicks bandwagon.
15: I'm going to have to think about that. I think that you make a very,
14: does sound crazy,
15: you make a very interesting
14: I
15: case. I was trying to think, the only team that came to mind was the Detroit Lions.
14: Yeah, but that's kind of
15: a little bit, but
14: not, you got to win something to be on that.
15: Yeah. They never made it to a Super Bowl and I don't know. Maybe you have made that case. Like I want to poke a hole in this argument.
14: Right.
15: But I'm not coming up with the lovable American sports league, at least, team right now.
14: The only team that's actually close is the team they're playing in, the San Antonio Spurs.
15: If the
14: Knicks weren't in it, say it was like the Boston Celtics or anybody else, then maybe you could make a case for people, a lot of people jumping on the Spurs bandwagon.
15: Well, I still think probably a lot of people are jumping on the Spurs bandwagon also.
14: Possibly.
15: Because this Spurs team is, I don't know, like whatever you want to say about the Popovich era Spurs from an entertainment standpoint.
14: Right.
15: Those dudes were sort of irritating, right? Like, I mean, they definitely had a stretch where, I mean, Tony Parker, you know, stuff that was happening off the floor wasn't great. And Manu complained about a whole lot of calls. And Tim Duncan raised his arms more to say, I didn't foul, than he did ever with a basketball in his hands. And Popovich, you know, didn't stop talking forever. And Kawhi Leonard, even when he came in there, he's Kawhi Leonard. Like, you know, that, it was a little bit different. This team, Wembanyama's out front. And then, of course, you've got Fox and you've got Castle, a second-year player. It looks like a stud for them going forward. Like, there's a lot of things that you can like about the Spurs and kind of the way that they carry the lunch pail in.
14: No, absolutely. I mean,
15: that helps.
14: Cornette, who had that big block, the guy played six minutes, and all I could think about was that big block that he had, and everybody giving him high five when he went to the sideline.
15: That was kind of the end of the game. It felt like the moment. I mean, that was Hartenstein going straight down to make that play, and it just, he got completely just taken out by Cornette with a completely clean block.
14: If you're going to take a small part of the fourth quarter that said what kept them, what sealed it, what kept the Spurs in front to get the victory, Keldon Johnson had no three-pointers until he nailed back-to-back three-pointers.
15: Yes.
14: One after the first one, you could feel it. He slapped himself in the head just like, thank God. It went in, and then he hit the one at the corner, which, like, I thought it might have hit the rafters. He put so much air underneath
16: and
14: that.
16: And then he had the three. He put the three gun in the holster when he was walking back down, running
14: back
16: down the floor.
14: Oh, he felt good then. Yeah, but
16: yeah, all of a sudden he was Steph Curry at that moment.
14: Yeah, yeah, yeah. Those are the only two he hit, and you could feel the relief. And they were humongous ones. I mean, just big time three pointers. So
16: he hit two big ones, and Fox hit a couple of big shots. Like those are the ones that stand out to me in the fourth quarter. It's just everybody was making a three. It felt like for about a 3 or 4 minute stretch.
14: Right.
16: The Thunder just couldn't answer. They just, I mean, like SGA would make one every couple of times down the floor, not even necessarily a three. He would do something, and Hartenstein had a big dunk, which was going to be a 3-point play and things like that. But it just felt like it was so hard for the Thunder to get good looks. And then when they did get them, they just didn't fall. And sometimes that's how basketball goes. One team makes shots and the other one doesn't. And that determines the win. And that is what we saw. So we are off and running here on Fox Sports Saturday with Arnie Spanier and Jason Martin. We'll come back. We're going to continue to talk Game 7. That's going to be a recurring theme during the course of this show, is this Game 7 and reacting to it. So we have broken down kind of what happened on the floor. There's so many other things to get into, and of course we are going to preview Game 1, but the face of the NBA argument, I think there is more to that, and whether or not is that on the line, or has it already been determined before the NBA Finals even begin? We'll talk about that and plenty more when we come back. By the way, with the iHeartRadio app, stream us wherever you happen to be. 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
1: Well, that actually got Tyler to write us into the Equitable Bank inbox. He's using the analogy of eating meals that are prepared for us by unpaid people. This happens more than you may have realized. Big family meals, Thanksgiving, going to a dinner party, weddings, maybe our significant other. Even strangers host dinner parties. These people make the meal for the joy of it and because they value the experience that comes with it, and not because they are getting paid, because paying the people who fed us in these circumstances would cheapen the experience. This is even in the context of money exchanging hands in all of these situations. Food is purchased, facilities were purchased, yet we don't necessarily pay the people making the food. These are a completely different experience from going to a restaurant, just like college is different from the NFL. Adding the same revenue systems into college football is akin to paying your grandma for her home-cooked meal. It cheapens it, and you might as well just go to a restaurant with professional chefs, in this case, the NFL. He says, I know the analogy isn't perfect, but I do think it captures the mystic allure of amateur sports, with people playing because they value the competition and the fans and the idea of winning something that would last generations. I know athletes were never truly fully amateur, but they were more like a can for donations at a church potluck than professional chefs. Which is an interesting way to see this argument. And I'm sure there's some holes you could probably shoot into the analogy, you know, of Tyler's. But I do agree that there is a sentiment that there are people who enjoyed watching college sports because you felt like you were watching athletes who, for lack of a better term, were playing for the name on the front of the uniform, not for the name on the back of their uniform.
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15: Fox Sports Radio Studios, that's where we are. Hope wherever you are, you're doing well. Appreciate you joining us. He's Arnie Spanier. I'm Jason Martin. My usual partner, Aaron Torres, with the week off.
14: By the way, that was a little embarrassing tonight.
15: What are we talking about?
14: Wembanyama after the game.
15: Oh, I actually didn't see the interview.
14: It wasn't the interview. When the interview, if you saw right after the game, he must have forgot that they have to play the New York Knicks in the finals because he was celebrating like they just won the finals.
6: I know what you're talking about. Yeah,
14: oh,
6: I mean,
14: my goodness.
6: He was tearing up. I mean, he was very emotional.
14: I'm like, wait, excuse me, is there a finals or did they just win the finals? We're not playing the finals. We're just going to say, here, we're going to give it to the Spurs.
6: I mean, it's going to be a sweep.
14: Yeah, I think the Knicks will probably kick him in
6: the sweep. We're listen. Stop, Aaron. Stop, Arnie. We got a long show here. When we get to the end of it, we'll pick the NBA finals.
14: Yeah.
6: At the end of the show. We'll try to avoid doing it before then. A lot of times during conversations when you're talking about that same sport, it's hard not to accidentally spoil that, but we're going to attempt to do the good radio thing, which is to tease that we're going to do it and then not give it away until the end of the show. I want to talk about, let's ask this first. Wembanyama being the face of the NBA, is it dependent, in your opinion, Arnie, on whether or not they actually cash this in and win the championship this year, or is it already decided either way?
14: I'm not sure it has to be this year. Maybe it's got to be in the next year or two, but it certainly has got to win a championship. You know, kind of like Yao Ming was a pretty big deal, of course, nationally and globally. I think he even has a chance to be bigger than Yao Ming. He certainly has that personality.
6: That.
14: Yeah, and he's got the game. He's certainly going to dominate, and he's a very likable person. Plus, the Spurs are going to be around for a very long time, it seems like, knock wood, as long as everything's going to be okay. So, and look at I think a big thing of it has to do with the social media nowadays. You reach so many people around so many areas and globally. I don't know how he cannot be. I think it's just kind of like a perfect storm, and he's a hell of a player. Put that to boot, you know?
6: Yeah, and he also, at least, look, I'm not on social media pretty much, so I don't see it. So maybe I'm incorrect. You can correct me if I'm wrong on this, Arnie, but it seems to me that he kind of just keeps his mouth closed and plays basketball. Like, his attitude seems to be reflected on the floor, that he is a competitor, that he cares about winning, that he cares about, you know, the fans being entertained by what he's doing, and he keeps the main thing. Like, it seems like he understands, he knows the task, and he knows what it means to wear a jersey in the NBA, and he treats it with a respect that I think is refreshing, quite frankly.
14: I agree with you there, but this series is the first time I saw a little bit of the other side of Wembanyama. A little bit of the drawing the fouls, kind of flopping a little bit.
6: He definitely flopped some. There's no question about that.
14: He threw a couple of elbows and a couple of hands to the face. He talked to two of his players that were going into a game late, and those two players both had hard fouls against other players against OKC immediately. I've seen I don't know, you want to call it the tough side or the other side of him? I don't know, but
6: I think it's the competitive side.
14: Yeah, it could be. Could very well be, but I finally saw a side of him that's wasn't going to get pushed around and was going to stand up, and that's exactly what he did this series.
6: Yeah, well, look, I mean, you had the near suspension.
14: Yeah.
6: Earlier in the playoffs. That wasn't in this round, but I mean, I think it was the T-Wolves series where that took place. But, you know, I can see what you're saying.
14: Yeah.
6: But I don't want a Victor Wembanyama, even as a Thunder fan, just looking at it from the sports perspective and the basketball perspective, I don't want this soft Kleenex tissue big man.
14: Right.
6: I want more of an Elijah Wan.
14: Exactly.
6: You know, like Elijah Wan was graceful, but Elijah Wan didn't get pushed around.
14: No, Elijah Wan
6: had all sorts of, I mean, he played physical, he played aggressive. You know, for all the smiles you saw from Elijah Wan, you saw some things that were not smiles as well. Like, I don't think that you can be a competitor and be fully soft. I think that there has to be some kind of an edge there. You can still do it in a dignified way. You can still do it in an above board way. And Victor Wembanyama, it did seem like his emotions were tested a bit during this playoff run. But generally speaking, he kind of stood up to that challenge, maybe even went a little bit too far with it. But I would much rather him be doing that than be on the opposite side and everybody, you know, acting like he needs to be protected and all of these other kinds of things. It's like, no, he's going to stand up for himself. He's not just going to be pushed around. A lot of really big guys, tall guys particularly, are frail, and basically they play the opposite of their size. And Victor Wembanyama, who is putting a little bit more weight on, I mean, he's out there kind of like, look, I'm really good at this whole basketball thing.
14: Right,
6: like, from almost every perspective. And you're going to see it because I'm not just going to recede into the background here. And I think that was, if there was a difference in terms of mentality and just the optics of watching a guy, think about that compared to what we saw from Chet Holmgren in this series. Because Chet, I think, reacted in the opposite way, where like he just kind of disappeared like Homer Simpson into the bushes, and just there was nothing about him that felt strong during this series. Not his body, not his mind, nothing about his constitution indicated to me that Chet Holmgren had that toughness that they needed desperately to win this series.
14: Look, Wembanyama is never going to be Shaquille O'Neal. We know that. But he's not Manute Bol. You know, he's not.
6: Yeah, that's a perfect example. Manute Bol. Yeah, that's a perfect example.
14: He's not going to be frail like that. He's actually stronger than we think. And I like the way he came back out. And look what he gets around the basket, man. It's just an easy 2 points. He really comes at you and comes at you strong. It's a fun team to watch. It's going to be a good finals. I'm definitely looking forward to this. I think it's going to get very high ratings. And when you got the New Yorkers in it, I think people are going to watch this one and enjoy this. You got the World Cup out here. Going to be an exciting time to be up here in the Northeast, in New York, New Jersey, Connecticut area. So I'm looking forward to all that. It's going to be a blast.
6: Speaking of edgy guys that play over the line,
14: yeah,
6: at Fox Sports Radio, the number one offender is Steve DeSager. Let's go bring in Steve, especially when Arnie Spanier is on the opposing side, which is basically every week. Steve, how are you?
14: Exactly.
8: Just let him have the poor little Knicks or underdogs thing in the number one market in the country. Yeah, sure.
14: Wow. All right.
8: Yeah. You had your chance if OKC was going to be the opponent, because there are people that genuinely don't like to watch the brand of basketball that the Thunder have. That's out the window now, because it's a team that reminds me, and has throughout this postseason, of the early stages of Golden State, where it's not your team, but they have a star who's doing amazing things, and you just want to watch him and that team. You really don't care if that team wins or loses necessarily. It's just great sports entertainment, and I am really looking forward to this final because, as we've said before, yes, the Knicks played somewhat subpar opponents, but they didn't just beat them. They clobbered them time after time. They've not just won 11 straight. They were setting a record for the best 10-game stretch in outscoring opponents in NBA history. I mean, that goes back to Kareem in Milwaukee over 50 years ago. So this is a great matchup. And it will start, by the way, on Wednesday with San Antonio hosting, of course. Spurs did go 62-20 in the regular season. So Wednesday and Friday, games 1 and 2 in Texas. And as Arnie has pointed out, there are no NBA games scheduled for next weekend.
14: I can't believe that. I can't believe that.
6: Man, NBA I know scheduling they wanna is fantastic.
8: Give them a travel day and all that. Okay.
6: Something.
8: Okay, right. You can't start a day early?
14: I don't understand that. That's ridiculous.
8: So it's not until June 8th and 10th that Madison Square Garden will be hosting games 3 and 4 in this series. We can update the AP stat because the Thunder were playing uphill all night, it seemed, losing game 7 at home, 111-103 to the Spurs. OKC was down 14 in the first half. Now, in NBA history, teams that are down by at least 14 in game 7 have a record of 5-55 in the play-by-play era, which is the last 3 decades. Before that, by the way, they call it the play-by-play era because before the 1990s, they didn't actually write down every play that happened as it happened as part of the stat package. So you couldn't get the minutiae like this. You'd know how far they were down at the end of a quarter, that type of thing, but play-by-play era is just the last 30 years. Okay, final start on Wednesday. WNBA had a sellout at Portland for a national TV game tonight, and the expansion fire beat up Indiana 100-84. Caitlin Clark had lost 1 of 7 shooting, 6 points, 6 assists, 5 fouls. In the NHL, the Stanley Cup final starts Tuesday with Carolina hosting Vegas. The Minnesota Vikings have a new general manager. Reportedly, it's Nolan Teasley from the Seahawks, where he worked for 13 years. The UFL spring football regular season ends Sunday on Fox TV. Coco Gauff lost her third-round match at the French Open in three close sets. Paris Saint-Germain won the Champions League final on penalty kicks today against Arsenal. Justin Allgaier took the NASCAR O'Reilly race tonight. Qualifying in Nashville for the Cup Series event tomorrow was rained out, so Denny Hamlin will start from the pole Sunday night. IndyCar's Detroit Grand Prix is Sunday on Fox TV, 12:30 p.m. Eastern Time. There are four late ball games in the major leagues. The Yankees have won five in a row, but they're still trailing at the A's 2-1 in the bottom of the sixth. The Dodgers have won six in a row. They've taken the lead 2-1 on the Phillies, top of the sixth. The Phillies only hit so far tonight a solo homer against Roki Sasaki. Also in progress, Mariners with four early solo homers, now up 4-0 in the sixth against Arizona. Rockies ahead of the Giants in the ninth, 8-2. And at Baltimore today, with five runs in the bottom of the ninth, the Orioles beat Toronto 6-5. Back to you.
14: Wait a second. I got my stat for you of the day. Listen to this.
8: All right.
14: Since 2000, rest entering the NBA Finals, the Knicks have had 8 days rest, the Spurs 3-day rest. So in those 26 years, since 2000, teams with the more rest in the finals are what?
8: In recent years, probably a crapshoot, probably about even.
14: You're good. 13-13 in the last 26 years.
9: I didn't know it was going to be 50-50, but
14: that's crazy.
9: Rest is overrated is what you're saying.
8: And yeah, the Knicks are used to it at this point. It's kind of like Carolina in hockey. Sweep, wait. Sweep, wait. Win in
14: five.
8: I thought
14: it'd be better than that. That's crazy.
8: By the way, can I just mention, as we're all on here, the technical difficulties that existed on the ABC broadcast today of the Women's College World Series? To say this broadcast is not going to the Smithsonian is an understatement. It may be recorded and sent to broadcasting classes in the future for what not to do and what
9: to do. Yeah, so I didn't explain this, Steve, because I saw like a headline about it, but didn't have time to, because I wasn't able to watch that earlier today. What exactly happened on this
8: broadcast?
9: I'm
8: watching second inning of Tennessee-Texas Tech.
9: Okay.
8: And the video freezes, and then it just goes out. And then you see a little ABC symbol, but it's 20 seconds of absolutely nothing. And by the time they return after commercials, they just return straight to the college baseball coverage from a whole different studio, the whip-around coverage. They eventually got back to the softball in the fourth inning. And when they did, they had one microphone, one camera, no graphics, and no instant replay. And I believe there was a stoppage for video review during this time. And when they say, we only have one microphone, and you hear the play-by-play woman, obvious question from a viewer is, can she not pass the mic around? Does she not have the commentators literally standing next to her? And then she tries to apologize for the technical difficulties, and mid-sentence they cut to commercials.
14: Oh, jeez.
8: And when they come back, she's not on the air at all, or the analysts, of course. They have the people who are the studio people who were on site for the finals doing the play-by-play. And eventually they got a first base camera back, and then the center field camera back. It was just...
14: wow.
8: It was awful. For network level, it was, I don't know if it's unprecedented or anything, it was just notable, put it that way.
9: The only thing that was missing is them cutting to Heidi.
14: No, go look on Twitter.
9: People that are old enough understand what I'm saying.
8: The old Raiders game.
14: Go look on Twitter. There was a big watch party for the soccer game, and the feed went out on the last kick that sailed high. I mean, right before he kicked it. And people went, it's all on Twitter.
8: Penalty kicks with the Champions League, really.
14: Yeah, it was, and people just lost, it was like a riot. They're like, what's going on?
8: This was so big that the Oklahoma Gas and Electric tweeted out, we have experienced no outages today affecting either the circuit or the meter that serves the ballpark. It is just a broadcast technical issue.
14: Wow.
8: This is, I mean, they're not quite to the semifinals here yet. They're going to have a lot of more games, and they're all in that same place. Wow, this was bad today. Anyway, back to you.
9: Wow, that was a lot more than I was anticipating. That sounds like an utter calamity. Speaking of which, it was mentioned there, you mentioned the shootout, Arnie.
14: Yeah.
9: When we come back. Arsenal lost, and they lost more than the Champions League.
14: Yeah.
9: We'll discuss what we mean when we come back. By the way, for the best pregame show every weekend, be sure to tune in to Fox Sports Radio's Countdown. 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
21: 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He's Arnie Spanier. I'm Jason Martin. Arnie, five virtual bucks if you could tell me who sings this song.
22: I know this because they changed the words to it to make it more suitable, didn't they?
23: No.
21: No,
23: they didn't.
22: No. One word, no?
23: No.
22: Okay, then I don't know.
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1: Who is it?
0: That. It's Montel Jordan.
1: Oh. I don't think I would have known that.
0: That's why I offered five virtual bucks, because I knew I wasn't going to have to pay up. So Arsenal lost in a shootout.
1: Yeah.
0: There is pain in the Fox Sports Radio studios. Did not know that Mary Mack was a giant Arsenal fan who was on a flight during the course of the game and apparently paid for the plane Wi-Fi to watch the game.
1: Mm.
0: And they lost. And so they lose the Champions League to PSL. And this is the most amazing part of it. The owner of Arsenal had promised all players on the team Rolls-Royce Phantoms if they won this game.
1: Yeah.
0: Stan a Rolls-Royce Phantom, just in case you didn't know. The retail is somewhere, depending on the bells and whistles, around 300 G's to $550,000.
1: Yeah, they're more in the 500,000 range. We're not we're not going to be cheap on this one, Jason Martin.
0: No.
1: We're not going to buy the ones with the we're getting the automatic windows, not the ones.
0: Yeah, I was about to say we're not going to have to roll. We're not going to have to manually roll down the windows in this Rolls. So look, I understand that these players are well compensated, right?
1: Yeah.
0: Like these are big time contracts and all this. So it's a little bit different for them missing out on this, but nobody ever feels like they have enough money.
1: No.
0: How do we know that? Because of this ridiculous story that came out a few days that LeBron James, his camp has come out, Arnie, I don't know if you saw this, and said they're going to need a good explanation if the Lakers offer him anything other than a max contract this offseason.
1: Right. No, I understand that. And, you know, part of it, it's not so much about the money or how much you need. I think it's more about respect being the best player maybe in the history of the game he thinks about. And if you wanted me to take less, tell me why. Is it to sign another player? Maybe we could work something out. But I can see where he's coming from. It's not all about...
0: Oh, come on, Arnie.
1: No, I can see...
0: Listen, man, that's... But the bigger point, though, again, is it doesn't matter how much money you have. You can always have more. And usually people that have a lot have it because they are stingy with it in many cases. And more so than ever, they're also very protective in wanting to add more to that bank account. So even these fairly well-to-do soccer players, and in some cases very well-to-do soccer players, I bet you they're still bummed that they missed out on these Rolls-Royce Phantoms.
1: No, and maybe you're right on that, but LeBron could actually make more money if he takes less. And they win a championship because they actually signed somebody else. Maybe his value will look upon a lot better. And that turns out the more endorsements are, you know, I'm just kind of, you know, thinking
0: about
1: that.
0: At this point, okay, at this point, trying to win a championship, if he actually sacrificed some of his own potential income.
1: Right.
0: Considering he has more money than any descendant of his will ever even be able to spend at this point in time. If he actually came out and did that. Because, you know, we saw some NFL quarterbacks do that through the years and things
1: right.
0: like this. LeBron James, of all people, comes out and says, you know what, I'm going to play for the minimum, not because I feel disrespected and that's what they've offered me, but because I want to offer this franchise every incentive and every advantage that they can have to go out and bring somebody else in here so we can all win a championship together. The optics of that are priceless.
1: Right.
0: To somebody who needs a good storyline.
1: Right.
0: Quite
1: not
0: frankly.
1: Only do you get that, well, I'd have to do a couple things. One, I'll take the minimum. We'll sign somebody. We'll try to win a championship. Oh, and by the way, you know, Bronny's coming back for another year. I just have to throw that in there if you're going to make me take the NBA minimum. So everybody's happy. I got Bronny. I'm in Los Angeles. We get to play together. We sign somebody else to make a run at the NBA championship. Everybody happy, especially with the new owners taking the forefront with the Lakers now.
0: Yeah, I mean, again, with all the money that you have, at this point, everything is about your legacy. That's why you have every sycophant and everybody that's on your, you know, virtual payroll basically carrying water for you and trying to make arguments and change the goalposts so that you can potentially end up being viewed as better than MJ and all this kind of stuff. But, like, if you would just do things that would endear you back to the basketball watching public and not come across like a selfish child, you would probably have a much better opportunity. That's frustrating
1: right.
0: watching LeBron now, because it seems like man, you got a lot of smart people around you, but they're giving you some really bad advice in terms of how you are perceived. Because now, almost everything you do makes your optics worse.
1: There is another thing you can do. Bomber could sign him and take him to the Clippers. The reason you would do that, I know we're really short on time, is because maybe the Clippers have a small window of opportunity with a new owner and the Lakers not winning a championship to overtake Los Angeles from the Lakers, kind of way the Angels want to do with the Dodgers, but that will never happen.
0: We will look at the NBA Finals matchup coming up in the second hour, but we will try not to actually predict it. We will break it down, talk about the stars and the names, all of that to open, and we'll reset a great Game 7 in the NBA on Saturday night. That's all coming up. He's Arnie Spanier. I'm Jason Martin here on Fox. We are Fox Sports!
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10: We should stay dry here for the majority of your Saturday evening, although the clouds will increase a little bit and temperatures will go from the 80s down into the 70s. We won't watch for rain and storms until after 10 p.m. within the Omaha area. And even by the time you wake up on Sunday morning, you could have some rain around. But that should clear out in the afternoon. We'll keep some of the clouds around and high temperatures should manage the mid and low 80s. I'm meteorologist Luke Vickery, KETV News Watch 7.
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21: Three late ball games still going in the majors at Dodger Stadium. LA has won six in a row, and they're winning 2-1 over the Phillies, bottom of the six. Yankees have won five straight, but they're losing at the seventh inning stretch, 3-1 at the A's. And the Mariners had four early solo homers. They're shutting out Arizona 5-0, bottom of the six. To the NBA playoffs, Game 7 of the West Finals went to San Antonio, eliminating the Thunder in Oklahoma City, 111-103. Series MVP Victor Wembanyama had 22 points to lead his team tonight. Shai Gilgeous-Alexander, 35 points, 9 assists in the loss. The NBA Finals start Wednesday. Stanley Cup Final begins Tuesday. The Minnesota Vikings have a new general manager. Reportedly, it's Nolan Teasley from the Seahawks. Coco Gauff lost her third-round match at the French Open in three close sets, but Naomi Osaka did advance today. I'm Steve DeSager.
20: 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The plays, the interviews, the players, the coaches, the breaking news, the top stories. When it goes down, raise your hand. 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
0: Hour number two of the program. Welcome in. It is Fox Sports Radio, wherever you happen to be across the country, or if you're streaming us online. Appreciate you.
1: NBA, by the way, congratulations to the Parlay Prince, by the way. You heard about that guy, right?
0: No, okay. I thought you were probably referring to yourself.
1: You're gonna have to tell me
0: about that.
1: One guy bet $2,500 on a 3 or 4 team futures bet, and three of them won, and it came down to the Spurs advancing to the NBA Finals, not winning the finals, advancing to the finals. The $2,500 would have been worth $1.7. They offered him a cash out of $612,000. He decided not to go for the cash out, went for the Spurs victory on the road, got it, and got the $1.715 million.
0: Wow. Good day for him.
1: Not bad on a $2,500 bet. I don't think I could have done that. I would have said to myself, Spurs on the road, maybe I'll lay some off and take Oklahoma City to win outright, but I don't know. I don't think I could have just, when you're playing in OKC, though OKC had injuries, they were only a 3.5-point favorite. So it wasn't like they were a big overwhelming favorite, but that's a lot of money to be riding on the line, though it was only $2,500 to begin with, I guess.
0: It happens to everybody, but it does stink not to have Jalen Williams.
1: Yeah.
0: Virtually at all. You had him here and there in this series, but at no point could you really rely on his health. It was just, and it happens. It happens in sports. It happens to a lot of different teams. As a Thunder fan, for me, that was hard to take because, he's by far your second best player. He's another guy that can go get his own shot, and also a relentless defensive player that you don't have out there. So it definitely hurt them. And losing game six, it feels like the pressure all falls on you at that point because it's on your home floor. You're the defending champion. You're the number one seed. You've got the two-time MVP.
1: Yeah.
0: The other
1: yeah.
0: guys are ahead of schedule in many respects. And so I felt like it kind of played that way. Like watching the game, the freer team, the team that was looser out there, and the one that just seemed to be gliding while the other one just, like, there was a smoothness to the way that the Spurs were playing. And I don't know how I would call it. I would almost say it was almost like abrasive, like they were moving against sandpaper at times. The Thunder, it just didn't feel, it didn't feel crisp.
1: No, it didn't.
0: At times, in that game.
1: You're right. And a lot of it had to do with home grid not having a good game and the injuries out there. And, you know, for all the people that think, well, this is great, you know, it's a young Spurs team. I saw something on Twitter. You want to talk about rebuilding through the draft. 2019, the Spurs drafted Keldon Johnson with the 29th pick. In 2020, they drafted Vassell with the 11th pick. In 2023, they got Wemby with the number one pick. 2024, Castle with the number four pick. 2025, they got Harper with the number two pick. And then 2025, they also got Carter Bryant with the 14th pick from the University of Arizona. So all those guys came through the draft and as far back as 2019. So that's insane. You don't hear that a lot, but you know, some people say, oh,
0: the Spurs have done that forever, man. Like even during that first run with Popovich, I mean, R.C. Buford just drafts well.
1: That's a pretty good draft, if you ask me, yeah.
0: The Spurs have you look at how they've always built their team, and then they do really well in free agency, or they have historically, where the guys that they go make moves for, either free agents or trades, they're guys that fit the system and fit a certain role, as opposed to just going for the biggest stars that you can find. Like, there's a reason why they've been successful more times than not through the course of the century. Yeah, there have been some lean years, but I'm not.
1: Oh, yeah.
0: I mean, when they drafted Wemby, even as little as we knew, because we hadn't gotten to watch a ton of international ball, we'd seen some highlights and been told things. Once you really got a chance to watch him, even in year one, none of this should be particularly surprising. Doesn't make it any, I'm not trying to say it's not impressive. It's incredibly impressive, but it's not stunning. Because Castle last year showed you, oh, they don't just have one guy. You know, they've got multiple guys out here. And then, you know, Harper, he's going to be an all-defensive player for a while. Like, he's a really good defensive defensive stopper for them. They've got guys that can beat you in a lot of different ways. And that's interesting because the Knicks are kind of that way, too.
1: Yeah, yeah, yeah.
0: They can beat you in a lot of different ways.
1: There isn't a team that didn't call the Spurs and try to get Castle away from them. You know what I mean?
0: Right.
1: It was like, especially when they were thinking about making a move and who they should, what they should do. And then they got the Aaron Fox, too, which I thought was a pretty good addition to the team. I think people kind of forget about that because they got Wemby and Castle, and that's all people think about. But having the Aaron Fox, major pickup. Spurs are going to be around for a long, long time. They may overtake Oklahoma City, but if not, that's going to be a great battle in the Western Conference Finals every year if it's going to be those two teams.
0: Yeah, and look, there will be some other teams, I'm sure. And one thing that, and I've always said this, is you can never guarantee next year. You never know what's going to happen next year. If you get an opportunity to win a title, you go do it. And that's what the Thunder did last year. Because the Spurs this year were the better team in this seven-game series, ended up winning it.
1: Right.
0: It was close, and you play that seventh game several times, it probably would flip back and forth. But the game that was played, the 48 minutes that were played on Saturday night, the Spurs were the better squad, and so they're going. So this all this talk of the Thunder are going to be a dynasty, I mean, how many times have we heard, oh, this is about to be a dynasty? It's so easy when a team wins a title to immediately say, oh, they're going to win four or five
1: back.
0: More.
1: Yeah.
0: By the way, very, very rarely, Arnie, does that happen.
1: No, you're right about that. I am going to correct you on one thing, but you go, you never know what could happen next year. Actually, we do know what's going to happen next year and the 4 years after that. Chet Holmgren's five-year, $239 million contract extension kicks in this summer. So in 2026-27, he'll make $41.3 million. Then the following year, $44, $48, 51, and then 54.5 in the year 2030, 2031. You think you're going to move him? I don't know anybody that's going to touch that five-year
0: Come
1: contract.
0: Come on, Milwaukee.
1: With a 10-foot pole, that's for sure.
0: Come on, Milwaukee. Chet looked real good in a Bucks uniform.
1: Yeah, not going to happen. Nobody's going to take Chet Holmgren with those type of numbers. Would you take him with those type of 5 years?
0: Look, I mean, Chet had a really, really good season. This was just a very, very bad final act to that
1: season. Right. 100%. You're 100% right on that. 100% right on that. So I guess I shouldn't be so hard on him. But it's not what you've done for me. It's what you've done for me lately.
0: And
1: this series.
0: You're right.
1: This is the series you're supposed to earn that $40 and $50 million contract. He didn't. And it's one thing to go ahead and lose. It's another thing to go 1-for-2 with 4 points. That's unacceptable. How do you disappear in a game like this? You, if you're going to go down, you've got to go down shooting and at least have like 8 to 10 shots. I don't know how you only have 2 shots in the game.
0: Yeah, that really is a concerning thing, that he only took 2 field goals in 33 minutes of action. And also, to go along with that, he had 4 rebounds. I mean, he had 4 points and 4 rebounds.
1: Where are the rebounds? Would you ever see Steph Curry in a losing effort, only shooting twice, unless he got hurt or something, or got pulled from the game? Could you see him playing 38 or whatever minutes and only shooting twice? I would say he has 2 broken arms if that happened.
0: I mean, legitimately, it's not even – so he was a -3 on the floor, which, whatever. I mean, like, Shea was a -7. So the plus-minus thing, I think, is you make too much out of that.
1: Right.
0: But Chet Holmgren ends up with 4 points in this game. And, you know, you're talking about Steph and all this kind of stuff. It's not that Chet was a net negative. It's that he was, like, invisible.
1: Right, exactly.
0: Like, he may as well have not been out there. It was like 5-on-4 because he wasn't able to get rebounds. Wimby had him completely taken out, but other guys were getting loose balls and rebounds as well. It's not as if he didn't put forth effort, but like other than going to the floor after loose balls, there was nothing he did pretty much whatsoever during the course of this game and for much of this series where you can remember like literally anything that he did. Like there was nothing memorable about Chet Holmgren's performance. It was it was like he was absent. He wasn't even present in class.
1: And that's not what you're getting paid. The numbers I just gave you in the 40s and the $50 million for the next 5 years, let that resonate for you a little bit. And you know what? Maybe that's a good thing because during a course of 82 games, you need somebody. He was all NBA, I believe, what, third team. He is a good player. You know, I've heard Jonas call him the human wind puppet. You know, I can see where you know, people saying that about him. But he is a good player for the regular season. They did win a championship last year, so I don't want to be too hard on the guy.
0: Yeah, right. And what you hope is, and look, if he goes and he watches this film, and I don't know, like a lot of teams that lose a game like this, they don't go back and watch the tape. But if he watches his performance, like something should stand out to him. Like it takes a lot of cognitive dissonance if you're Chet Holmgren to go back and watch the footage and not recognize, oh, you know what? I see some things that really need to change.
1: If we're going to pick on somebody, then one name we do have to pick on, even though he's not a big-time name for the Thunder, but he's certainly a big part of their team, is Dort.
0: I'm glad you mentioned him because I've been wanting to talk about him the whole night.
1: Yeah, they had to put him on the bench.
0: Yeah, because he wouldn't stop shooting threes.
1: Well, once he missed the first one or two, they're like, get him out, get Caruso in there. We can't have this guy out there.
0: Him and McCain, Lu Dort does not need a green light from three. Like in the first half of this game, it drove me insane. When the Spurs got on their big run where they ended up going up 14 before the comeback for the Thunder to tighten it up going into the half, Lu Dort on back-to-back possessions took 25-foot three-pointers. One of them, I'm not sure that it hit any part of the goal apparatus.
1: And he stopped shooting after that, though. You know,
0: he kept on going. Like, he made a three later.
1: And that was it. That was the only time he took 1 three-pointer.
0: After that,
1: he was so into his head. He's like, I can't. He was like Holmgren. He's like, I can't shoot. He had 2 guys on the team that said, don't give me the ball. I can't shoot anymore.
0: He had 3 points in the game, and it was that three-pointer, and he only ended up taking 4 shots in the game. And that's good. I think that when they benched him, they're like, dude, stop shooting. Like, you're not getting to the finals off Lou Dort's offense.
1: No,
0: like,
1: but
0: Lou
1: Dort
0: is not in there to be a big time scorer. He's in there to be a nuisance and play on the borderline of dirty.
1: With injuries, though, Jason, you needed his production. If Caruso was going to go 3-for-14,
0: that's
1: and
0: Holmgren
1: was going to give you anything, well, yeah, you're going to blame Caruso, too, but he had a couple of really good games this series. I mean,
0: well, I'm not saying he shouldn't have shot. Now, Caruso, I'm fine if you're losing with Alex Caruso taking a bunch of threes because
1: right.
0: he's made a bunch for you. You know, arguably, there have been a couple of games in this playoffs that the Thunder lose if he doesn't come up big. Him
1: right.
0: and McCain particularly, I'm good on it. And Jalen Williams, he was only 1-of-3 from three, but he was over 50% from the field, Arnie. He was 5-of-9 in this game. So, I mean, I don't really have any problem with anything anybody did except Chet Holmgren being basically absent and Lou Dort, like, having a green light, it felt like, in his own mind early in that game. Like, I don't need him taking threes. I need us to move the ball around, especially when you've still got 17 seconds, 18 seconds on the shot clock, and he's firing a 25-foot three. Like, there's no need for this. Like, we already saw this movie in Boston. It's while they're not playing anymore. It's because they couldn't stop Derek White from taking three-pointers in a series that they ended
1: right.
0: up losing.
1: Right.
0: They had a lot of other guys, you know, Wallace and some of these guys that did play well in terms of
1: I thought Hartenstein played well, and people are going to look at his numbers and go, what are you talking about? Only played 21 minutes on 7 points. I thought he did a good job on Wembanyama. If you would have told me that Wembanyama would play 42 minutes and only have 22 points, I'd say, oh, then the Spurs lost. They need 40 out of Wembanyama to win at Oklahoma City. I forget. Unless Castle
0: I like Hartenstein.
1: Yeah.
0: I liked him in a Knicks uniform. I like him in a Thunder uniform. Like, I like what he brings. He's not a dude that's going to give you 30, but that's not what you ask him to do. He plays physical. He plays emotional.
1: Right.
0: And he did. I do agree with you. Like, Wembanyama did not have an easy time of it.
1: No,
0: at all
1: not
0: in this
1: at all.
0: Game.
1: Yeah, no, not at all. And 22 points, that's about as low as you're going to hold. I mean, you're not going to hold it to 6 points or anything. Not going to happen. I think about 22. If I would have told you, Oklahoma City fans, if you could keep Wembanyama to 22, would you sign up for that? Everybody would have said 100%. I'll sign up for that. Plus, he only had 7 rebounds, so I thought that was a pretty good job. It was just that everybody stepped up around them, and all the starters had double figures. That was the difference there in this game.
0: Be sure to subscribe to the Fox Sports Radio YouTube channel. If you haven't already, search Fox Sports Radio on YouTube. You'll see the best videos from every single Fox Sports Radio show. And you don't want to stop there. Hit that thumbs up icon and comment away. Let us know whose takes you like, even whose takes you don't like. They can take it. At least most of them can. There might be a few that are salty afterwards. I don't know that my guest host tonight is one of them. I'm just saying it's possible. But search Fox Sports Radio on YouTube and subscribe. So we are going to get into the NBA Finals and breaking
1: right.
0: it down.
1: I do have a question I want to ask you also mm-hmm. next segment too.
0: Interesting. I look forward to hopefully having an answer to that relevant question, and we will start to kind of pivot, and we'll talk about the NBA Finals. There are some other things we want to jump into. Tua talk this week.
1: Oh yes, yes.
0: And Kerry Champion felt the need to talk this week. That and a lot more still to come. He's Arnie Spanier. I'm Jason Martin. This is Fox Sports Saturday on Fox Sports Radio.
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30: I'm not like into theft or anything, but it's like, you
31: know. What were you stealing? Were you stealing high street signs?
30: No, but occasionally there would be a sign that we, you know, thought was ripe for the taking, and, you know.
31: Like a political sign?
30: No, not like a political sign, like a... Maybe like some sort of a yield sign or something like that.
32: Connor Stallions would be proud.
30: J-Man writes in, Happer, I'm not into theft, but occasionally. Yeah, you know, famously there is a couple. Now, I'm very forthright with you all, so I tell you when, you know, I own up, I fess up to things. You know, I've already told you and frankly taunted Pancheros in Des Moines that I am the sauce thief.
31: Ah.
30: But they never do anything about it. They don't really seem to mind all that much.
31: And now, apparently, you need to steal some more sauce.
30: And now I need to steal more sauce. I'm due. I mean, we're a couple months away from the sauce.
31: But no loyal listener driving through Iowa has not done this on your behalf.
30: I got an email last year when this information was spilled on the air that it was like, I am really mad about this. I'm calling the Pancheros, and I also think that you need to be fired. Or like suspended or something like
31: what?
30: That. And it got to our bosses and they were like, hey, what's going on here? Are they talking about your like, and I'm like, yeah, it's okay. I think, I mean, it's up to you. I guess you could fire me if you want. But I was like, It's all right.
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0: 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His name is Arnie Spanier. He's on Twitter X at Stinkin' Genius One. I'm Jason Martin. I'm at J Mar Radio. Knicks, Spurs.
1: Yes.
0: Arnie,
1: looking forward
0: to
1: that.
0: Do you have a question?
1: Yeah, my question for
0: you
1: is this.
0: My question.
1: No, let me get to my question real fast, because obviously it's the first time the Knicks have been in the finals since 1999. They haven't won a championship since the 72-73 season. So my question is this. And I know you're a goody two shoes, so probably not the best person to ask this, because the bosses like you. It's a question that I'll have four possible answers. Should I lie to the bosses and tell them I need a press pass for the game because I'm covering the game, which I really don't cover the game. It's just for my own edification.
0: So a complete lie.
1: That's a complete lie. So I would be lying to the bosses about that. Should I buy a ticket, but the get in price is $4,000 and the lower bowl is easily going to cost me like
0: $10,000. Are we talking about in New York?
1: Yeah, in New York, of course, in New York. Should I go to 7th Avenue and just hang out with the New York Knicks lunatics out there and just be in the street and hang out there? Or should I just sit at home and watch it on TV at the comfort of my couch? So what should I do?
0: I mean, you don't leave the state very often.
1: Yeah, I live in Connecticut now, so I don't know if you know that. I'm only an hour train ride into the city, but you would never lie to the bosses to get yourself a press pass. You're a goody two-shoes on that part.
0: Well, here's the problem.
1: Yeah.
0: Like, I mean, what you just said is going to be on podcast.
1: People
0: all across the country. Like, there's evidence of your deceit.
1: And like, your host is lying
0: to
1: you. To
0: the bosses, like, all they have to do is bring up the audio of saying, should I lie to the bosses tell them? And then I think the jig is up, pal.
1: No, I can pretend I'm working just like all the other reporters out there that, like, oh, I'm busy. I got to, you know, put my phone so I can get some sound and send it back to the station. You know, that all bull.
0: Maybe you can do like a GoFundMe to see how many real fans you have and see how many people will put money towards your ability to buy a ticket this game.
1: I want to say shame on the NBA. Well, not really the NBA, but I was looking at the get-in prices. This is like the first year I feel like the fans are going to be shut out, that they just can't go.
0: Real fans are not going to be.
1: Yeah, the regular fans. The get-in price for the games for the Knicks are like $4,000, and for San Antonio, I believe, what they're $2,000 or $2,500 for the worst seats in the house. That's, I mean, you can't take your family. You just can't do that.
0: Not only that, it's not going to be a good experience at that, like, in the worst seats in the house for that money on top of
1: no,
0: it. Like,
1: not at
0: that,
1: all.
0: I mean, look, a lot of these events, I mean, let's just call it what it is here. A lot of these big time events have just become wine and dine corporate fests.
1: Yeah.
0: A lot of these giant stadiums that are being built are not being built for the regular people in those cities to attend events. So Nashville's got their giant stadium being built right now here in the city that I do the show out of. And I see it when I drive, you know, almost every day. I see the construction going on. The Super Bowl is going to be here in 2030.
1: Wow.
0: I feel very confident in telling you WrestleMania is going to be here within the next 4 years. College Football National Championship is going to be here within the next, you know, 4 or 5 years. Like, all these things are going to be here, right? But the ticket prices to go see a mediocre Titans team are going to price out a lot of people that have had, you know, permanent seat licenses where they're just told, look, your rate
1: football.
0: Has gone up to X.
1: Yeah.
0: Yes. I mean, I understand what you're saying, but like, just in general, like, what was the argument? I saw this. I don't know who made it, but earlier in the week, you know, there was some criticism about all the people that sit courtside at Knicks games.
1: Right.
0: And how they're not Knicks fans. Like, they're just people that want to be seen at the Knicks game.
1: I mean, I think most of them are Knicks fans. I believe they pay for their ticket. Like, Spike Lee pays for his
0: ticket.
1: Well,
0: Spike Lee is a Knicks fan. Like, I'm not saying he's not. I'm not saying Ben Stiller's not.
1: That Chalamet guy? That Chalamet guy? The actor? Is that what
0: Timothy Chalamet? Yeah. Like, there are some that
1: I think
0: are.
1: He's a
0: Knicks fan. I'm not suggesting that.
1: Yeah.
0: But it definitely has come to a place where attending an event in person, a big-time event, is just not feasible. For most people. And that's a shame because I think a lot of us, our love for sports came because of experiences that we had at the ballpark
1: something
0: like that when we were growing up. And that's just something that, like, even when I think about it for my own daughters and things like that, I don't know how much of this I'm going to be able to, you know, bring them to and all of that. Our experiences now are collectively done through social media, watching a game on a big screen television at home.
1: Right,
0: and
1: right.
0: The community is the people that are commenting live during the course of that game and watching it and feeling like you're experiencing it that way. And, of course, luckily technology has made it so that the experience watching the actual broadcast from a visual perspective is often spectacular.
1: Oh, it's,
0: and
1: it's
0: so
1: great.
0: That helps
1: yeah.
0: out. But I mean, that's the thing. Like, you're going to pay $2,500 to watch the big screen.
1: Oh, more than that.
0: In San Antonio, right?
1: Right.
0: Just in San Antonio, you're going to watch the big screen, which is going to have the same feed, if not worse quality because of where you are and the angle and the glare, than your own television would at home. And you don't even have your own snacks there.
1: Right, right. No, I understand.
0: At home,
1: that,
0: I can pick what I want to eat. If I want to pull out the Jenny's ice cream, I'll pull out the Jenny's ice cream.
1: Right, but at least you'll be around the fans if you do something like that with the watch party. They're only like $10 for the watch party, but I want to say this.
0: Watch parties are good, sure.
1: Oh, they're fantastic. I play basketball with a bunch of old guys, and one of them is a certified Knicks fan. You're like, what does that mean? I go, he signed up for some Knicks fandom club. So you say, what's the big deal? He got to buy one ticket at face value. For the last series at $350. They offered him one or three tickets. He picked one. What about your buddy Arnie? I'm saying to myself, I go, if they offer you one. No, he can't pick two. It was one or three. I go, you know what? If they offer you one or three for the NBA Finals, you take the three. You could have the one. I'll take the other two for
0: face
1: value.
0: So, by the way, that's a shrewd move, but that's a shady move. Let's think about this, right?
1: Yeah, yeah.
0: If you had the opportunity to take two,
1: yes.
0: almost everybody's going to buy two, right?
1: Right. He didn't.
0: Nobody wants to go alone.
1: Right.
0: And so you get roped into that third ticket. They almost guarantee one is not an option for most people. Like, maybe a hermit that's a Knicks fan is going to go one. But, like, you can't just, it's not just you and your wife. It's not just you and your bud. It's you and your bud and someone else, or you and your wife and a friend of yours. And,
1: right,
0: all this. And that's great, but they get that ticket money anyway. Like, you, that whole option is presented so that you take three because two, well, it's one less than three based
1: take
0: on my rudimentary math.
1: If you were going by yourself, you could sell the other two and make quite the profit. He didn't want to do that, though. He didn't want to have somebody else not have the experience that he was going to have because he could easily bought three tickets. He's got plenty of money and taken the other two. And for $350 face value, what were they? It was, you know, he could have gotten $10,000 a piece or something like that.
0: Yeah, that's right. Look, it's been a year for you, man. I mean, like, you had Arizona.
1: Yeah.
0: And now you have the Knicks.
1: Yeah.
0: Yeah, I know. I know it didn't end up going all that well, but you didn't go to the Final Four.
1: No.
0: You were even, I think, on the air with me, as a matter of fact.
1: Right.
0: Night.
1: Right.
0: I don't know, man. I'm going to bring DeSager in so that we can catch a.
1: I want to go to the watch
0: the
1: party
0: in sports.
1: He had one at Radio
0: at
1: City
0: time,
1: Music Hall.
0: Maybe he can
1: Avenue.
0: Talk you into lying to the bosses, but I'm afraid that his rationale for that would be so that he would get caught and lose his job.
2: Oh, I didn't even think of that. Yes, by all means.
1: Lie to the bosses. There you go.
2: That is very smart. I did not even think of that. Actually, he lost me on the entire premise because Arnie is showing his age because he used to be around events when you could just get a credential and go. That doesn't exist anymore.
1: What do you mean that doesn't exist? Do you know who I am? What do you mean it doesn't exist anymore?
2: I think you're not hearing the sentence from us. That doesn't exist.
1: Why, what is it? What do they do now? Anymore. What do they do now?
2: And this is a finals on top of that. You would, I assume everybody nationally that's attending the NBA finals would have had to apply at the end of the regular season a month and a half ago. And all the major
1: I'm a little late to the process.
2: Go through the league office, not the team. I mean, it's just, I brought this up before on the Sunday Night Show. Just for regular season NFL credentials, it doesn't go through the team anymore. It's the league office, and I have to sign 5 pages worth and give it to New York. And then the day of the game, I have to scan to get into the stadium. And then after the elevator to the press box, it has to be facial recognition for the press box door to pop open.
1: You obviously don't know who I am, I guess. There you go.
2: I think there is somebody on this show that maybe has an inflated opinion of who he is. I'm passing along one thing from one writer that the last time the Knicks were in the finals, they faced the Spurs and 22-year-old Tim Duncan, and now they're facing the Spurs and 22-year-old Victor Wembanyama.
1: That's right.
2: When the Spurs beat the Knicks for the championship 1999, that started the run of 5 NBA titles for the franchise. And as Arnie mentioned, the Knicks have not won the NBA title in over 50 years.
1: Mm.
2: Game 7 of the West Finals at Oklahoma City went to the Spurs, eliminating the Thunder 111-103. Series MVP Victor Wembanyama with 22 points to lead the team. Shai Gilgeous-Alexander, 35 points in the loss. The amazing stat is, remember how this series started? It was a double overtime classic with a monster effort from Wembanyama. So at the time, San Antonio was 5-1 head-to-head against Oklahoma City this season. This is an OKC team that was not just defending champs, but number one seed this year and won 64 games. So as Game 7 ends tonight, we have this to pass along. For the season, including the playoffs, the Thunder went 4-8 against the Spurs, 71-14 against anyone else.
1: Wow.
2: They are the
0: first. That's why I picked the Spurs to win, man. It's just
2: they had
0: trouble with that
2: matchup.
0: During
2: the regular season, absolutely. And you could see with our own eyes in this series, night after night, what Wembanyama can do against head-to-head Chet Holmgren and what doesn't occur in reverse in that matchup. Anyway, the OKC is the first team in NBA history to have at least 8 losses against one team in a season while having at least 70 wins against everybody else, including playoffs. So NBA finals start Wednesday in San Antonio. Spurs host a Knicks team that's won 11 in a row. As for the 3 late ball games in the major leagues, the Dodgers have a 6-game winning streak on the line. Reliever Tanner Scott has just given up 3 runs, top of the 8th. The Phillies now lead 4-3 in L.A., bottom of the 8th inning. The Mariners hit 4 solo homers early and now lead in the 9th, 5-0 against Arizona. Mariners going for a 5th straight win. The Yankees have won 5 straight, but they're losing in the 9th in Sacramento tonight. It's A's 6-1 over the Yanks. By the way, Derek Carr with the first pitch thrown out in West Sacramento tonight. Earlier, Pittsburgh 10-9 over Minnesota, which has lost 4 in a row. Atlanta was a 5-2 winner at Cincinnati. The Atlanta Braves record, 40-19. Last year, they started 40-51. Somewhat slightly healthier this year. And Ronald Acuna, 2 solo homers tonight. His batting average until a couple days ago was 236. Now he's the only MLB player in the entire modern era to have a three-game span like this. At least four homers, four steals, and four walks in the three games. That's the kind of weekend he is working on. And in the NCAA baseball tournament, we might have more on this in 10 minutes. UCLA and Auburn each stayed alive with exciting
1: victories. Oh, yeah, I saw that UCLA game. That was unbelievable.
0: They were, wow. Man, what a rally.
2: Down Woo! To the end, bottom of the ninth, and win at home, and still have to play tomorrow. Back to you.
1: Oh, hey, listen As to the stat of the scene. Night. The stat Overall. Of the night, guys, you'll like this one. Champagne, Wallace, Castle, Harper, and Jalen Williams, all five Spurs, will make $41.2 million. Chet Holmgren, $41.3
2: million. Big extension. How about all
0: the... So Jalen Williams is not a Spur.
2: You talked about the draft picks. How about all these draft picks coming through and forming the core of the roster and the reason they're winning these games?
1: Yeah,
2: that was and it's isn't it a front office that used to have Sam Presti? Am I wrong in this?
0: Yeah.
2: So
0: yeah. Sam Presti's a
1: god.
0: Yes, you know, in many ways, he has done a tremendous job. Obviously, great series. Spurs win it. We'll have DeSager coming back to give us all sorts of crazy information in the DeSegment to end this hour. Thunder are done. Spurs are continuing. I don't think I want to do the carry champion thing right now because we just have a couple of minutes. So,
1: right.
0: Real quick, your boy Tua.
1: Yeah.
0: Arnie, in a little bit of hot water.
1: Yes.
0: Because he said that football is his part-time job.
1: Correct.
0: And his family and children are his full-time job. So, here's the thing.
1: Right, yeah, yeah.
0: Go, well, no. Go ahead.
1: No, I understand what he was trying to say.
0: Yes, exactly.
1: And everybody's full-time job is your family and
0: yes.
1: and all that. Could you imagine if I went to our bosses and the bosses said, you know, you got a four-hour show. I go, look, don't tell me about my four-hour show Monday through Friday and whatever in the weekends. That's only my part-time job. My real job is taking care of my family. It may be true. It's just a bad optic. Not a good look at all. We understand what he's trying to say. But there's no reason to bring that up. We understand your family's number one. Your family's number one for everybody in the world, okay? That's the way it works. But
0: so that's right. Yeah. Like, we know exactly what he meant.
1: Right.
0: But this is how I, when I saw it, this is what I thought. It just sounds cute.
1: Yes.
0: It sounds corny because it's obvious, right? Like, there are very few people out there, at least, well, not very few. There are some. But generally speaking, people love their families and they're dedicated to their families, right? Like that's kind of the general way that human beings are supposed to operate. Even as a pastor, your first ministry is in your own home, is being a pastor to your wife and a pastor to your children. Mm-hmm. And so what Tua is saying is not wrong. He's saying, I love my family and they are my priority.
1: Right.
0: There's nothing wrong with that. It's also not something that actually needs to be verbalized.
1: Exactly, 100%. No reason to bring
0: That's
1: it up.
0: That's the thing. There's no scandal about Tua and his family, right? Like, he doesn't have to defend that argument. And coming off of what happened in Miami, and then, you know, this second act, and what you hope that that's going to be if you're an Atlanta fan, the last thing you want to hear is, well, listen, just so you know, my family is what actually matters to me. Even if I don't do this whole football thing as effectively as you
1: sorry,
0: might
1: I'm
0: want
1: not at
0: to,
1: OTAs.
0: I'm going to be
1: my,
0: okay.
1: Yeah, sorry I'm not at OTAs. I'm with my family or something like that, you know?
0: So again, it came across, I was just like, well, that's very, very cute. But it's not, it just doesn't, you're right, it just doesn't come across well.
1: Especially when you're on a new team in a new city, you kind of want to embrace them or you want them to embrace you.
0: Doesn't so mean he's not like, going to give it his all.
1: Right.
0: It's just the kind of thing that you just roll your eyes at it. Like, it's the kind of thing I would have expected Russell Wilson to say in Denver. Yes, I'm still salty as a Broncos fan obviously. About much of that entire run. But that's the kind of thing I'm talking about. It's just like, you say it and you're just like, yeah, it's almost like you gritted teeth. I think the kids now would call it cringe. It's just like, I get it, but say that to her in a card to your wife, you know, enjoy your family and stuff. That's not something the public needs to know.
1: That's like when you win the Super Bowl and you're holding up the trophy and saying, it's the best day of my life. Well, it's the best day of my life, except when I got married and I had a kid.
0: Yeah, right,
1: my,
0: right,
1: we
0: right.
1: get that. We understand that. Okay?
0: We got
1: we
0: it,
1: get
0: bro.
1: That. Yeah, yeah.
0: We got it, bro. We'll come back. We'll find out what kind of statistics the great Steve DeSager will have for us. Arnie Spanier, over under because he's a gambling type, over under five interruptions of the segment. We'll find out. Put your bets in now. We'll be right back. He is Arnie Spanier. I'm Jason Martin, and this is Fox Sports Radio.
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15: This song makes me ask a question, Arnie Spanier.
16: Yes, sir. Men
15: Who
16: at work.
15: Be now.
16: Men at work.

0: No, I wasn't going to ask you.
1: Okay.
0: There is a man at work, though. His name is Steve DeSager. He joins us in the final segment of the second hour every week. Who can it be now? The answer is Steve DeSager, which is good because that means less of Arnie Spanier talking.
2: Wow.
3: I give Arnie a half point for knowing that, though.
2: Yeah.
3: You have to go back 40 years, but sure. Go ahead. Guys, we had a national anthem standoff again in a Major League game today. It was Tampa Bay's home game against the Angels. Perhaps you've seen this before, ball games before. Some guys will be standing at attention, maybe in front of the dugout or by the on-deck circle before the game. And a few from each team might be with their feet on the field, standing at attention. And then when the song is actually sung, it's finished, some guys will stay at attention, waiting until everybody on the other side clears out and goes back to their dugout seats, and then they, quote, win in this little contest to see who can stay out there. Well, the third base umpire was not having any of it today because there were three total players, two from one side, one from the other, who stayed standing after the national anthem. And the third base umpire threw all three of them out of the game before the first pitch was thrown in Tampa today. Meanwhile, NC State baseball season ended today. They had lost in this double elimination weekend yesterday and then lost 17-13 at a top five Auburn team today. And that means their longtime baseball coach, well, his career is done. He had said this would be it. Elliott Avent is done as NC State baseball coach, where he's been since 1997. His team, with two outs in the ninth, the batter worked a full count, but after ball three, the batter apparently didn't get ready in the box quick enough, and the home plate umpire steps out from behind the catcher and calls a pitch clock violation.
2: Wow. And that's how the game ended.
3: No. That's how the season ended. And that's how this 70-year-old manager's career ends.
2: Wow.
0: Good thing everybody paid to see that.
2: Wow.
3: Without the final pitch actually being thrown.
2: Ouch.
3: There are still games going on, a couple of them, including the Florida Gators up 22-10 on Miami in the bottom of the ninth. And we just had a Texas A&M 17-2 win against Texas State. Cal Poly, Mark Willard's alma mater, beat the St. Mary's team that just upset UCLA yesterday in L.A. 14-1 Cal Poly. And Texas won 16-2 over Carleton State. This is a regionals weekend. It's like the beginning of March Madness, except it's double elimination for college baseball. Number one UCLA had given up a top-of-the-ninth homer yesterday to lose the opener at home to St. Mary's. Number one UCLA was trailing bottom of the ninth at home today. They stayed alive, scoring three runs in the ninth to beat Virginia Tech 6-5. I mentioned Auburn staying alive with that high-scoring victory. Tennessee was eliminated today by VCU 5-4. Tennessee's old coach is now major league manager for the Giants. A team that's not doing well, by the way. Tony Vitello's crew is 0-8 against the Rockies and Diamondbacks now. Winning record against the Dodgers and Padres, but they lost to Colorado 8-3. So that's another L for that crew. Virginia won 15-11 in 10 innings to eliminate a top 10 Southern Miss club today. And Arizona State shut out South Dakota State 17-0 in a game that was 1-0 in the fifth. Georgia had to finish up a win 18-2 over LIU. That was rain delayed from Friday, and the ball games at Florida State were postponed by bad weather. As for the softball, we mentioned the television coverage, or lack of it, at the World Series today, but Tennessee softball did win again on an extra inning homer against Texas Tech, which will be facing UCLA Sunday night in an elimination game in Oklahoma City, the place that will be hosting Olympic softball in a couple years, by the way. Los Angeles is not going to build a softball stadium just for the 2 weeks of the Olympics. The entire softball competition will be where the college softball finals, a World Series, is every year. Alabama advanced to the softball semis thanks to a 5-1 victory over Nebraska, which had won 27 straight games.
2: Wow.
3: And a programming note, on Fox TV, the LIV Golf final round is live from South Korea right now. American Taylor Gooch has taken a one-stroke victory lead and on the way perhaps to victory. Keep in mind, for LIV Golf, $4 million to the winner every tournament. Doesn't matter if you've heard of it or not. Back to you.
2: Jeez. Good money.
0: Thank you, Steve. We've got one more hour to go. We will reset game 7. We didn't talk about the Tennessee handshake line controversy there during the segment. Maybe we can jump into that in hour four. Kerry Champion has dodged so far, but there's still an hour to go, and I still want to get to it. But more on the NBA Finals and Game 7 coming up next. We are
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13: We have a weakening line of thunderstorms moving into the Omaha area probably around midnight tonight. We don't expect much severe weather with these thunderstorms, but you could get some rumbles of thunder there during the overnight hours. By the time we get to Sunday morning, it could just be some lingering showers around, but that'll clear out in the afternoon. We'll have a mix of sun and clouds with a high temperature in the mid-80s and a low chance of a pop-up shower or storm in the evening. I'm meteorologist Luke Vickery, KETV Newswatch 7.
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8: In L.A., 4-3, ending L.A.'s six-game winning streak. The A's slashed the Yankees' five-game winning streak. 6-4 Athletics, the final. The Yankees did get three runs top of the ninth, all three on bases loaded walks. Seattle won its fifth straight, 5-1 over Arizona. The Mariners with four solo homers in the first three innings. Arizona had just three hits in the game. By the way, White Sox slugger Munetaka Murakami will miss 4 to 6 weeks after last night's strained hamstring. It's called a grade two. He has 20 homers this year. White Sox did win 7-1 over Detroit today. Tigers have lost 20 of 24. In the NBA, Game 7 of the West Finals to San Antonio, a winner at Oklahoma City, 111-103. Victor Wembanyama, series MVP, had 22 points. The NBA Finals start Wednesday. I'm Steve DeSager.
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11: We are live, Fox Sports Saturday, here, Fox Sports Radio. He's Arnie Spanier. I'm Jason Martin. Aaron Torres with the week off.
12: Yep.
11: And unfortunately, the Oklahoma City Thunder have a couple months off, several months off, as a matter of fact, because they were eliminated by the Spurs.
12: Did you see that story I sent you earlier today? I know I sent you a lot of them. It was in the New York Post, an ex-Knicks fan who sold his fanhood on eBay, became a Laker fan.
11: And he says that he has no regrets.
12: Yeah, right. How much did he get? I didn't see, I don't know if it said it in the article. How much he got?
11: Yeah, I'll have to check the article to find out. But you sold your fandom?
12: Yeah, he sold his fandom.
11: It's one of the lamest things I've ever heard in my life.
12: Oh, he sold it for $3,450.
11: Wow.
12: I need a lot more if I have to get rid of...
11: I was about to say, if you're a diehard Knicks fan, how long was he a Knicks fan?
12: He was 40 years old, so, you know, I guess his whole life. I need more than that. You have to give me, a mil.
11: The article called him a turncoat. In a way where it's kind of in the midst of the article, it says, I have zero regrets, turncoat told the Post. It's part of the story. Turncoat is just a normal thing that you would say about that. He sold his fanhood because the team was so bad and says he's not now crying foul because they're in the NBA Finals.
12: Yeah, you are.
11: I mean, it's his fault.
12: Yeah. It's like the guy who has the tattoo and he's got the guy with the cowboy tattoo and he got to change to a Kansas City Chief tattoo. There's a whole back tattoo on that. Yeah, good luck on that.
11: Look, man, the team for a long time was a walking joke. I mean, it was an embarrassment.
12: But you just can't change like that, though, Jason.
11: I'm not saying that. I'm saying that you, at that point, he probably was just so down in the dumps. He's like, I need to just do something else. My mental health is at stake. And so he cashed in for $3,000. And listen, that's a lot of money
12: back then, isn't it? Whenever it was.
11: Let's just be real here. Behind closed doors, my man's going to be cheering so hard for the Knicks, wearing every Knicks thing that you've ever seen. It's just going to be in his house. He only sold his fandom publicly. My man was never not a Knicks fan. He was just so upset. And I guess, I don't know, what was he, like a, I don't know, page 50 in the newspaper from this story when he originally sold this. So it doesn't matter at this point. The Knicks are in the finals. Jalen Brunson with an opportunity. I'll ask this off the top, just real quickly, because I didn't get to ask this in the last hour.
12: Right.
11: I've heard a couple of different people make this statement this week, that if the Knicks win the series, Jalen Brunson is the greatest Knick of all time.
12: Yes. Yes.
11: Really?
12: It's
11: the
12: hard
11: greatest
12: for me to,
11: Knick of all. When I think of the Knicks, at my age, I don't think Willis Freed. The first I think of Ewing, and I'm always going to think of Ewing.
12: Ewing is probably obviously in my top three. I'm older than you, so I do think of Frazier and Monroe, the Butcher, Bradley, Phil Jackson.
11: Yeah, Frazier is another name, of course.
12: Yeah, yeah, you know, I got to tell you, those days, you know, I used to go to the games. We couldn't afford it as a family. My mom used to take me down downtown to Manhattan. We'd wait outside to the end of the first quarter. We'd go to the door that wasn't guarded after that. We'd walk right in or be able to sneak on in. And, I mean, that was the only way we can go to games. It was a tough time back then for my family. But, yeah, those are some of the names that come up. Obviously, not all of them up there with Patrick Ewing. Ewing I love. But, you know, if you're going to bring home a championship, I don't know if Brunson is – it's going to take a lot longer than just one championship to be loved over somebody like a Patrick Ewing or a Walt Frazier or something like that, you know?
11: Yeah, it was a different era, but it was like you were a lifer. Like,
12: right,
11: I mean,
12: right.
11: You don't think of anything about Ewing's career except the fact that he was a New York Knick. And, he came up short a few different times, but, man, how good he was. Like, just absolutely outrageous throughout his career. And it was, like, heartbreaking that he never got to win a championship. And, you know, you can see it on his face even when he does interviews now, just how much it would have meant to him and all this other stuff. Like, Brunson played for a while in Dallas. Like, he has come to the Knicks and he's been part of this turnaround. It hadn't all been him, but obviously, yes, he's been kind of the driving force behind all of this great stuff that's happened. But he also, I mean, he was a pretty good player before this, and it's just, to me, that's a bridge too far. But look, if he goes and wins and he has just incredible games all the way through it and all this, maybe you sway that argument. But we've got Spurs and we've got Thunder.
12: Wait, can I just say something on that point, though? I want to say this. Nobody wants to win a championship more than Jalen Brunson. And there's one other person who's in that category. And you're probably like, oh, well, come on. Everybody wants to win a championship. Everybody may want to win a championship, but nobody puts up the way Brunson did. And you're asking me what I'm talking about? Brunson got paid $113 million less so they could sign other players to put this team around him. He could have maxed out the Knicks and gotten $113 million more, I believe, over 2 years, 3 years maybe. I'm not sure what it was. Now he's obviously going to get the big-time money. But how many other players are willing to sacrifice $113 million? Only other person I can think about is Tom Brady, who took a lot less all those years to put a good team around them. Otherwise, I can't think of anybody that would sacrifice that type of money.
11: Well, again, we already made the argument. LeBron James is going to take a max contract, or he's going to need a good explanation. That's what his team has come out and
12: you
11: said.
12: You know, you're right about that. That's why I think LeBron should come out and say, you know what? I want to build somebody around me.
11: I agree.
12: And I want to take less money like Brunson did. And, you know, everybody will be happy. And I'll bring Bronny back. And everybody will be happy. But it doesn't seem like that's the way they're going right now.
11: Yeah, everything is a disrespectful move, according to his team. Everything that's done that doesn't give him everything under the sun, including a crown. there's disrespect being put towards him, so that's unfortunate. I'm glad he's not in the finals, so we don't have to hopefully talk about it too much. But you've got Wembanyama, who, if he's not already, he seems to be emerging as the face of the NBA. If they win this championship, I think that solidifies it.
12: Right.
11: But
12: right.
11: I do think that when you look at Game 7, you saw a Spurs team that seems to have been riding high, and just this was sort of the final form for the Spurs, because Game 7, it was very choppy and disjointed at times for the Thunder. It felt like they were scrambling.
12: But you did enjoy the game. You thought it was a good game, though, didn't you? You did enjoy it.
11: Yeah, it was a good game, yeah. But I always kind of felt like I think San Antonio is going to win this game. Like, this is going to be one of those that if Oklahoma City wins, I'm going to think, man, they escaped. Like, on a night where they did not look like the better team, they found a way to get this done. And, look, champions do that. But in this case, the team that felt like they were just kind of more in control of themselves for 48 minutes, despite the fact, Arnie, that apparently they didn't get much sleep last night.
12: Oh, yeah. I forgot about that story. How about that, huh? I can't believe that you allow that to happen. And I'm sure you'll tell everybody what happened, but you allow that to happen without the police being called or something like that.
11: Yeah. I mean, I'm glad that fans still care, right? Like, I mean, you've heard kind of crazy stories, the famous flu game, and maybe Utah fans gave him bad pizza or something like that in the hotel, and that led to Michael Jordan being sick during that series, and all those kinds of things. But allegedly, but it was according to a Spurs player.
12: Right.
11: Last night, or I guess it would have been now Friday night, depending on where you are on the East Coast and in the Central, we are now into Sunday. But they were blasting music. Fans were blasting music outside of the Spurs hotel and making it impossible for San Antonio players and staff to sleep.
12: I pictured John Cusack with a boombox standing on the sidewalk, something like that.
11: In a bathrobe?
12: Something like that, you know what I mean, Jason?
11: I mean, no, I mean, I unfortunately, not to make light, but I mean, it kind of sounds like Guantanamo, right? Like, it sounds like prison torture kind of deal where you are forced to listen to ear-splitting music. And
12: we did that with our pledges. We did that with our pledges. We played Billy Joel Pressure over and over and over again on a loop during Hell Week. I shouldn't admit that, but that was our torture. You're right. It sounds like torture. I can't believe they allowed that. They didn't call the police and get the guys removed or tow a car or something like that. That's still crazy. It happens now in 2022.
11: I'm surprised the hotel allowed it. I'm surprised that they didn't take some kind of action to at least – I assume it would have been not necessarily on their property. Maybe it was on, like, public property right outside, like on a sidewalk or something like that. So maybe they couldn't necessarily do anything about it. But – it did not seem to affect the Spurs when it came to their shooting, because especially from distance and especially when they needed it most in the fourth quarter, the Spurs shot the lights out of it from three. Like, when you actually look at the stats for the game, I thought it would look more lopsided than it does. Arnie, they both shot 45% from the field, and San Antonio did shoot 43% from three compared to 34%,
12: yeah.
11: So they took five more threes, and they made five more. That's the only difference. Like, the Thunder were 12 of 35. The Spurs were 17 of 40. The way I watched the game, it felt like the Spurs had shot, like, 27 of 40. Like, especially in that fourth quarter run, you had some just huge three-pointers. You had a few from Fox. You had Keldon Johnson, he had two like back to back, just backbreaking 3-pointers as well. You had dudes just absolutely, it just felt like they were dealing out there. Champagne, I know that's not how you pronounce it,
12: right?
11: But Champagne. He deserved it in this case because he was 6 of 10 from three.
12: Yeah, he was shooting the ball well. He wasn't shooting it in the last couple of games. He was actually shooting the ball well. You know, when you had all five starters with double figures and then Johnson off the bench as well as Harper also with double figures, that's the win right there. It was a total team effort. They only had 22 by Wembanyama. So, and also Oklahoma City just didn't have a great game. Holmgren with only 4 points. We brought that up earlier. Caruso, 3 of 14 from the field. You can't have that, especially when Williams was out of the game and he was gone and you missed that offensive production. Even though, SGA had, 35 points? It wasn't going to be enough. Unless that guy had an unreal game like 50 or 60, they were going to win. Though with 5 minutes left in the game, 6 minutes left in the game, was still in doubt though, Jason. It was at one point down.
11: Yeah, they kept fighting.
12: They had the
11: heart of a champion. They certainly didn't quit. When they went down 14, that was a 3-point game at the half, and then you get back into the second half, and the Thunder have the lead in the third quarter. And every time the Spurs made a big time run, the Thunder would shoot themselves back into it. They'd make a couple of defensive plays. They'd go to the free throw line. They would make a key shot, something that would quell the momentum and bring it. It felt like it would be double figures, and then you'd look up and it'd be six. And it was double figures, you'd look up and it'd be four. It would be close, but it did feel like the control of the game, the steering wheel, felt like it was always in the hands of the Spurs. Didn't mean that they could not lose, but when you looked at it and you could, you know, once the game was actually done, it's like, yeah, that's kind of how that game was trending.
12: Yeah.
11: That's probably the way that game should have gone.
12: 49 out of the 50 states were rooting for the San Antonio Spurs over Oklahoma City. So,
11: all right, so about that. I want to talk more about that. I'm not going to.
12: It seems like
11: the,
12: it, too, you know.
11: I'm not going to do the whataboutism.
12: Yeah.
11: At least not entirely.
12: Right.
11: I have no issues with people criticizing SGA for baiting fouls. By the way, another really good foul merchant, that would be Jalen Brunson. You'll see him in the NBA Finals.
12: That's true, yes.
11: The problem that I have with this discourse is that it is always seemingly framed as if SGA is uniquely a foul merchant in a league where he learned it from the people that came before him. Like, I am irritated by it too. Like, it is frustrating. Even as a Thunder fan, it can be frustrating when it does feel like he is trying to find a way to get fouled. But Paul Pierce did it his entire Celtics career.
12: Not to
11: James Harden is a foul merchant.
12: Yes, he is.
11: Kevin Durant has been a foul merchant.
12: But not to that
11: merchant.
12: Extent. SGA is like 50% more than the second most person with the flops.
11: I wish there was something to do, like find a way to fix it. Adam Silver coming out and saying the officiating is great. Like that, he makes all other commissioners in sports look better. It feels like to me with a lot of things that he does. But SGA is not some unique dude who like brought foul merchant or free throw savant. Like he's not, this is nothing new. Like everybody's always been trying to do things like this. He may be worse at it and it does make the game unentertaining at times and all this, but I feel like the criticism is a little bit much because he is not anywhere near the only person in the league doing this. Criticize him all you want. I understand that. But don't act like he's the only guy that has ever done this. Like I said, your boy Brunson, and I love Brunson.
12: Right, right.
11: He does a lot of it too.
12: Yes, he does. There's no doubt about that. I understand it. Doesn't mean we have to like it. You're right. He's not the only one that does it. But they won the championship. That's why he's so unlikable. It's a little bit different with Brunson because he'll go ahead. He doesn't go to the line as much as SGA. And when you looked at that flop stat that somebody came up with last weekend, I don't think Brunson was in the top five when it was all said and done. I think it was SGA and Harden. So, yeah, he does do it, but I don't think to that extent that you see SGA do it. It just got out of hand. Notice how SGA didn't do it a lot this game six and seven. He did go to the line, but he didn't do a lot of flopping and falling down after the shots.
11: No, and look, I hope that we'll see more of that. I also hope that the rules can be tweaked in a way where the officials just don't give them the benefit of the doubt on these as often as they have. And we'll see whether or not it's any kind of an issue in the NBA Finals.
12: I want you to understand something now. The rules used to be the rules, and there was no open for interpretation. Now the rules are just the guideline. You can't expect these referees to call every hand check, put your hand on, push, shove, touch. Otherwise, we'll have a free throw shooting contest. You can't. Sure, they're going to miss a grab on the arm and the wrist, and you hit me here, and you did this. It has to happen. You're just there's no other choice. Otherwise, you're going to call three fouls on Wemby in the first 10 minutes of the game, and you're going to put him on the bench. How quickly is the commissioner going to say, no, that we got to stop that. You can't do that. So they've got to let some stuff go. They can't call everything, Jason. They just can't.
11: No, I agree. I'm glad. Yeah. I hope that that's. I would much rather it be physical and us hear the whistles a lot less.
12: Yeah.
11: Than the opposite. I hope that the officials are not a storyline in the NBA Finals for your team or for the San Antonio Spurs. By your, I mean Arnie, not you listeners
12: right.
11: out
12: I
11: there.
12: Understand.
11: Outside
12: yeah.
11: of other Knicks fans, I guess I would be talking to you as well. So we'll come back. We got a little whip around where we can go around and talk about some various things. Tyreek Hill is in the news. Kurt Cignetti said something interesting.
12: Yep.
11: And Kerry Champion talked. All those things. We will start with Kerry Champion. I have teased it now long enough. But we have managed, by the way, not to give away the NBA Finals prediction.
12: No, we haven't.
11: We still have a couple segments where we could blow it before we get to the final one where we have said we will actually predict the NBA Finals. I'm going to try to keep us away from the NBA Finals topic completely so that we can pull this off. Stick around to see if we are successful. He is Arnie Spanier. I'm Jason Martin. This is Fox Sports Radio.
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7: 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The San Antonio Spurs.
10: 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The Spurs are headed to the finals.
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21: Company is downright annoying. Let's listen to Stu Gotts and Company live. And you tell us where this show lies.
29: The spelling bee. Mike was glued to it last night. And he tells me that there's a new wrinkle that might get me into the spelling bee. I'm excited about this.
30: Well, listen, you do overtime now for, you kind of throw out how the game is actually played, and you do exciting things, right? Like a shootout in hockey or in soccer. You don't play the actual, obviously, unless it's the playoffs.
29: Right.
30: So what they did here is two young men tied and two contestants tied, and normally they go to a spell-off, right? You each spell a word, you take your time, you go through the origin, you know, how all these kids think the word out.
29: Can I hear it in a sentence, please? Right, all of it.
30: Yeah, yes. That's all changed.
29: Right.
30: Now it's speed spelling.
29: Wow.
30: I kid you not, it's speed spelling. And the young man who won spelled 32 words correctly in 90 seconds.
29: What?
30: The contestant who lost spelled 25 words correctly in 90 seconds.
29: Wow.
30: So yes, and the spelling bee traditionalists hate this.
29: Right.
30: They're like, we want it, you know, the where you break down the word and the whole deal.
29: Yes.
30: But this is obviously the first time of it, so you wonder if it'll stick, but it seemed more entertaining.
29: It has to stick.
30: Yeah,
29: in fact,
30: sure.
29: Yes, I want the entire spelling bee to be like that. Speed rounds. Yeah. Yes.
30: Yes. I'm not sure.
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48: Fox Sports Radio, Fox Sports Saturday. Now Sunday, depending on where you are. Kerry Champion doesn't like Caitlin Clark very much. That's what she said this week. in his different words, but she essentially said that the WNBA needs to stop giving her favoritism and preferential treatment, because they're encouraging bad behavior from her, which she displays in some of her attitude on the floor and stuff like this.
1: How did she get favoritism? Yeah.
48: Well, listen, like we know she does, you know, and she did this at Iowa too. There's like a cocky streak, an arrogant streak to how she plays. I don't think anybody disregards that. We talked about that as it related to Victor Wembanyama's competitive streak that kind of has been displayed a little bit more during the NBA postseason here. Not necessarily a bad thing, but something to kind of take note of. So Caitlin Clark, you can understand why, just as an athlete, you could maybe not like some of her antics, because we have that in sports. That's a real thing. But to assert that a WNBA that seemingly has done everything in its power to negate her impact,
1: yes,
48: even to their own detriment, to state out loud on your podcast that that league full of, I'm not sure that there are, like, how many people within the WNBA circle like Caitlin Clark at all? Because they come across like they would rather fail than succeed on her back.
1: Which
48: succeed
1: is amazing.
48: Because of her.
1: I can't.
48: It's astonishing.
1: You don't understand it. Here they have a golden opportunity to really advance their league. Let me tell you something. They got their money. They got new contracts. That's going to come back and bite them in the backside if this thing doesn't start picking up, because they've been losing nothing but losing money for all these years.
48: Forever, yes. So
1: let's see them make some money now with Caitlin Clark. You shouldn't be doing that, because, I mean, remember last week, or was it 2 weeks ago, there was a game and they were advertising it. They put up four players. None of them were Caitlin Clark.
48: Yes.
1: They put somebody up that averages like 1.3 points a game. And I'm like, this is ridiculous. They're going out of their way to not promote her, and I think that's crazy.
48: Yeah, and she will still have a career after her basketball days.
1: Yeah.
48: Because she's just kind of become something that is larger than just a female basketball player. They've been able to do more with her. Her stardom has kind of eclipsed that.
1: She could be a coach. She could go back to Iowa or whatever. Yeah.
48: Sure she could. I mean, she can do that. She can go do TV. She can do any number of different things. Or she could just, you know, enjoy the money that she has already made and go live a private life. Whatever it is she wants to do, I feel like that's going to be open to her. But I will never understand why, outside of just pure hate and just disdain for whatever reasons you have against her or whatever like that, I don't know why you would cost yourself, meaning the WNBA and its players. I don't know how many stories we have to hear or little snipe comments that are made, like the Kelsey Plum comment from last year.
1: Right.
48: And all these other things. And seemingly almost all the women that comment on the WNBA take shots at her as well. So you've got Carrie Champion saying, like, watching how she acts on the floor, I just don't really like her very much, and I wish the WNBA would step in. The WNBA hasn't stepped in while she was getting brutalized and injured repeatedly over the last couple of years. The WNBA doesn't seem to step in on her behalf almost at all. They are squandering the only golden opportunity they may ever have for any kind of lasting success. Like, when she's gone, that league is done. It's done.
1: What about her own team?
48: Yeah. I mean, that's right.
1: Well, because her own team got in trouble.
48: Yeah, Stephanie White, the coach.
1: Right, for not announcing that she wasn't going to be at the game. My question's this. Who should be in trouble? The team, or is the team saying that Caitlin Clark didn't tell them, and it's her fault that she wasn't on the injured report?
48: Yeah, I mean, they're throwing her under the bus. The coach is defending her own actions at Caitlin Clark's expense. This league is saying stuff about Caitlin Clark. You're having all these people eventually have to, like, try to clarify their comments after the fact and all this stuff. Like, the vitriol drips from your teeth.
1: Even Team USA left her off, you know what I mean?
48: Yeah, I mean, you have a very small window of time in which to use her to draft off of. and you're just blowing it. And so when she decides I'm just not going to play basketball anymore and moves on, and then we right. have no more commentators, I mean, people with platforms that are out here saying, we're finding out she's just not that good at basketball. And yes, I understand on Saturday night in Seattle, she had 6 points and did not play well and all this kind of stuff because, you know, there are games where people don't play well in their careers. But it does feel like everybody's gone out of their way to attack her, try to bring her down a peg or five pegs, stick it to any fans of hers as well in the process and all this. And you believe that the take that you should have and the conclusion that you should draw, Kerry Champion, from everything that has happened in Caitlin Clark's WNBA career, that the best take, the obvious conclusion, and the only thing that needs to be said is that the league needs to stop giving Caitlin Clark preferential treatment because it's enabling her.
1: Don't know how she's getting preferential
48: what?
1: Treatment. It's not like she's, you know, getting the extra call or something. She's getting fouled. She gets hit hard. You could call a foul against her opponent like every time. It's getting out of hand what they do to her and how physical they play ball against her.
48: Just come out and say you don't like her for whatever reason, you know, whatever it is. You can even say, look, I don't like how she conducts herself. Like, I don't like all the trash talking and all this,
1: right.
48: which is nuts. It's sports, right? Like, I mean, this has happened forever. But you can say that. You can say, I don't like how she trash talks. Don't give me garbage about how the league, don't try to gaslight me. Don't tell me that in some way the league is facilitating this and wanting this and is promoting Caitlin Clark at the expense of athletes that are handling things in a more proper, like, hush, what are you talking about?
1: Like,
48: what,
1: I don't like that what, she's stealing
48: what
1: the limelight.
48: What color is the yeah. sky in your world, Kerry?
1: She's stealing the limelight from everybody else, and they don't like that. That's what it really comes down to. We all know
48: she didn't have to
1: here.
48: Steal it. It came to her. That limelight was stolen at Iowa. Like, that limelight found her at Iowa, and it just followed her. She's not stealing limelight that already belonged to her. Your league had no limelight.
1: You're
48: she
1: right.
48: literally brought it with her in her suitcase to the Indiana Fever. Like, she brought it to your league. She's not stealing it. She's just continuing to have it. And when she leaves, she will take it with her. Because you've done everything in the world to make it so that once she's gone, nobody wants to watch this
1: Well,
48: anymore.
1: They won't have a league at that point because now the money's being dispersed. The
48: yeah,
1: owners,
48: the
1: and there's real owners now. They're not going to accept something like this before they could take a loss and write it off. They're not going to do that now.
48: It's ridiculous. I just can't believe that anyone intelligent would come out and suggest that the league is somehow giving preferential star treatment to Caitlin Clark based on her career in the WNBA thus far. Like, just
1: you know what
48: the
1: we need
48: facts.
1: Is like a new league, like the way the NBA and the ABA had two different leagues. Let's see what happens if they had a new league and she went to the new league, how they would like that.
48: Well, I mean, there was that kind of other league.
1: Right.
48: Like, if she just decided she wanted to go play over there, then the fans would just flock over there. And the WNBA, I legitimately believe they would say this. They say good riddance. They weren't real women's basketball fans anyway. And then they would go back to selling dozens of tickets.
1: Dozens.
48: As opposed
1: dozens,
48: to thousands. Yeah. You had a sellout in Seattle. Yes, you have a new team and you have the excitement and all this, but the reason why probably has something to do with that girl in the Fever uniform, you know? Like, I feel like she had something to do with it. Let's go to Steve DeSager one more time, who I'm sure also could take a shot at Caitlin Clark and suggest that she gets preferential treatment. Steve, you explain to me how she's getting preferential treatment.
2: No,
48: help
2: I saw
48: me.
2: It last summer and all the fouls and such. But okay. Expansion Portland against Caitlin Clark in Indiana had the national TV
48: Seattle.
2: Game tonight, by the way. Attendance 19,000, sellout, and the Fire now 6-4. Beat 'em up 184. Caitlin
1: wow.
2: Clark finish with one of seven shooting, 6 points, six assists, five fouls. And this Portland team, by the way, got close to 14,000 fans on Friday against Atlanta. Connecticut Sun were a 1-8 team. They're moving to Houston after this season. They got to play the L.A. Sparks without Kelsey Plum, out again with an ankle injury. She leads the league at 28 points a game. Connecticut, 84-81 winners. And an expansion, Toronto, the Tempo, 93-72 over Seattle. Toronto made its first 31 free throws in a row in this game, a league record. A reminder, the Stanley Cup Final starts Tuesday in the NHL. Carolina hosts Vegas. Wednesday, the NBA Finals begin. San Antonio hosting the Knicks. More in a moment. By the way, hockey note, Finland upset previously undefeated Canada at the World Championship semis 4-2, so it'll be in the final against host Switzerland tomorrow. The Swiss have never won this tournament. And it was a big, big day for France. Not only do they have the French Open tennis going on, Paris Saint-Germain won the Champions League final on penalty kicks against Arsenal. Attendance for the tennis was down during the soccer match on TV, by the way. And then Victor Wembanyama advances to the NBA Finals tonight. Spurs take Game 7 of the NBA's West Finals, winning at defending champion Oklahoma City, 111-103. Wembanyama, series MVP, led the team with 22 points tonight. Julian Champagny, 20 points from three-point range. He was 6 of 10. Shai Gilgeous-Alexander in the loss, 35 points, 9 assists. But Chet Holmgren in 33 minutes on the court, 4 points, 4 rebounds. Starter Jalen Williams was out again with a hamstring injury. A.J. Mitchell was out for a fourth straight game with a strained calf. Cason Wallace started for the Thunder, had 17 points. Alex Caruso finished 3 of 14 shooting from the floor. Again, the finals start on Wednesday. The Minnesota Vikings have a new general manager. Reportedly, it's Nolan Teasley from the Seahawks, where he worked for 13 years. Minnesota had fired its GM, Kwesi Adofo-Mensah, 4 months ago, but didn't search for a replacement until after the draft. The UFL spring football regular season ends Sunday on Fox TV. Louisville at Columbus. Saturday, Houston won at Birmingham. Coco Gauff lost her third-round match at the French Open in 3 close sets, but Naomi Osaka advanced. She will be facing number one Aryna Sabalenka next. And as far as soccer, not just the Champions League news today, but tonight, 78,000 fans at the Rose Bowl. Mexico won one of its World Cup tune-up exhibitions, 1-0 over Australia. The U.S. will be facing Australia during June's events in Seattle. The Americans have an exhibition Sunday in Charlotte against Senegal. Defender Chris Richards out with an ankle injury. USA Soccer today named Tim Ream team captain, a veteran defender. MLS on break for the World Cup. Justin Allgaier took the O'Reilly race in NASCAR. Qualifying for the Cup Series was rained out in Nashville, so Denny Hamlin will start from the pole Sunday night. IndyCar's Detroit Grand Prix is Sunday on Fox TV, 12:30 Eastern Time. Then the series is off to Illinois the next week. Right now on Fox, Taylor Gooch has taken a one-stroke lead on the front nine. Final round of the LIV Golf Tournament in South Korea. Bryson DeChambeau is 2 strokes back. There were 3 late ball games in the major leagues. Philadelphia, with 3 runs in the eighth, including a homer, beat the Dodgers 4-3 in L.A. Ooh. That ends the Dodgers' 6-game winning streak. And L.A. outfielder Teoscar Hernandez says he'll miss about a month with a strained hamstring. Seattle won its 5th straight, 5-1 over Arizona. The A's held on to beat the Yankees 6-4, snapped the Yankees' 5-game winning streak. The guy who got the save, Scott Barlow, became the first pitcher ever to get a save after walking 3 of the 4 batters he faced in his outing, but went despite 3 bases loaded walks in the ninth. The Yankees still do not win. Colorado handed the Giants a 5th straight loss, 8-3. Atlanta won again, 5-2 at Cincinnati. Braves record 40-19. Wins for the Mets and Cubs, wins for Boston and Houston. Pittsburgh 10-9 over Minnesota. The Padres' Fernando Tatis Jr. finally hit his first homer of the year after nearly 250 plate appearances. Padres led 3-1 in the seventh and lost 9-4 at Washington. Angels 14-3 winners at Tampa Bay after that national anthem standoff. White Sox 7-1 over Detroit. White Sox slugger Munetaka Murakami, who has 20 homers already, is going to be out 4 to 6 weeks with a strained hamstring, grade 2. Baltimore, with 5 runs in the bottom of the ninth, beat Toronto 6-5. The rally included 2 bases loaded walks to tie the game. Texas, with 3 in the bottom of the ninth, beat Kansas City 7-6. Royals have lost 5 straight. College baseball, UCLA and Auburn each won to stay alive in the double elimination weekend. Tennessee softball won again at the World Series. Alabama advanced to the semis. Back to you.
1: Thanks, Steve.
48: Thank you, Steve. Mm-hmm.
1: Hey, by the way, Jason, there's a little tweet for you.
30: Okay.
1: Daryl says, you guys want to know why Caitlin Clark isn't liked by her peers? Just listen to your little talk shows. My God, you guys sit and slobber over this woman for 3 to 4 hours a day, and it's disgusting. The league existed before her, and it will exist after her.
48: Cool. We'll be back. NBA Finals. We will predict it. We've managed to get through the entire show without spoiling it, but the time has come. Will Arnie pick against his Knicks? We'll find out. He is Arnie Spanier. I'm Jason Martin. This is Fox Sports Radio.

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0: age is what it is. I put this in the faux category. I mentioned this in a previous edition. Jackson Dart introduces the sitting president of the United States, something that athletes have done sporadically over the years. We're usually at political rallies. Normally, it's not for a sitting president, but somebody that is running for re-election. So technically a sitting president that will run for re-election or something like that. This has been going on decades. Whether it's not all football players, mostly not, but LeBron James has done this. He was campaigning for his preferred political candidates and whatnot. And while I certainly do not love this mindset, I'll talk more about that in a minute, this is the line in the sand that's been drawn here, and now Jackson Dart has been forced to a truth and let's make up group meeting, I guess is the way I would describe it, something along those lines. It is a one-way street, is what I'm trying to say, and everyone knows it, and it's like one of those things. Like if Dart had introduced a president, like if Joe Biden was still the president, and he said, here is Joe Biden, the president of the United States, they would name a hoagie after him in Manhattan.
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4: Matt Stafford, one-year deal, $55 million. 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They're trying to master two timelines. 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
8: This is all collectively bargained. This wasn't a surprise. It's been in the CBA. So either the NFLPA, which obviously has its own issues, isn't informing players well enough of what is actually in the CBA. Guys aren't reading it, or guys who are part of it don't understand it.
9: He probably is uninformed. 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Kittle, you're allowed to have your opinion, whether it's right or wrong, I guess, but maybe you should make sure you're educated on what it is that's taking place.
1: Two pros, LeVar Arrington, Brady Quinn, and a cup of Joe. Jonas Knox, 6 a.m. Eastern, 3 a.m. Pacific, on Fox Sports Radio. 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
15: 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A whole lot on Game 7, a whole lot on the NBA Finals, which we are set to predict here momentarily. Arnie, how's the new dog?
16: New dog is good. My wife thinks she's going to train it to walk over and ring some bells when it wants to go outside. So that's what it's supposed to do now. Good luck to that, I told her that. See if you can train the dog to do that.
15: Well, my dog does that.

0: Oh, get out of here. Does it really?
1: Yeah, there are bells right on the front door. And, like, usually we know, like, and there's sort of a routine to where we, like, she knows when she's going to go out and things like that. But if she actually has to, you know, go poop in particular, she'll just go straight to the door if it's in an off hour or a different kind of time. And she'll go right there and she'll just knock into those bells. And we know then
0: you,
1: it's like,
0: Caesar,
1: oh, okay, she needs an extra trip.
0: Jeez, look at you. Well, that's what we're trading Wilson right now. So we'll see if he's not done a good job. So we'll have to start picking that up.
1: Dog's name's Wilson?
0: Wilson, for named after Ralph Wilson. My wife was a big Bills fan.
1: Okay.
0: Yep. That's no longer the owner, of course. No longer around.
1: It's a cool name. I'm glad it's not named after a volleyball from Castaway.
0: Wilson.
1: Yeah, exactly right. So NBA Finals, your Knicks. Yeah. This Perlmutter guy's Knicks. No, wait. He sold his fandom for $3,000-some. There's actually a documentary about it.
0: How funny.
1: He also has come out, by the way, and said, look, they're more lucky than good this year, and they're not going to win. In the NBA Finals. So he claims he really has given up on them. We'll see, right? We will never know for sure, but at the very least, he is keeping that character up that he actually sold his fandom because he was so tired of the coaching changes and the futility and the bad ownership and drafting and everything else that was going on. Either way, the Knicks are in the finals.
0: Yeah.
1: Game one, Wednesday night in San Antonio. Cheap seats for $2,500, somewhere in that neighborhood. How do you see game one going, Arnie? How do you view this series in terms of your Knicks winning a championship?
0: I like that the Knicks have rest. San Antonio will be on 3 days rest. I think the Knicks come out a little rusty, but the game in San Antonio, it's going to be electric. No doubt about that. It's going to be a fun series. The Spurs are a 4.5-point favorite. I expect a close game. The days of the Knicks, and remember now, they've won 11 in a row, blowing people out by like 35-40. I think those are going to be done. Even winning by 20 is going to be real tough. I expect a close game. I think the Knicks steal game one. They lose to the Spurs in game two in San Antonio. So that means they come back to the Garden one game apiece. The Knicks don't lose in the Garden, not with the crowd that they have. So the Knicks win game three and game four. That means they're up 3-1. They go back to San Antonio for game five. The Spurs hold court. They win that one. And then game six for all the marbles in the Garden. The Knicks take that one. So I got the Knicks in six.
1: Knicks in six, including game one in San Antonio. I think the Spurs are going to win both games at home.
0: Wow.
1: I think New York will win game three. It'll be 2-1 then. I think the Spurs will win game four, make it 3-1. Game five is back in San Antonio. I think the Knicks will win that game.
0: Ooh.
1: And then they will go back to New York, and I think the Spurs will win it there.
0: If that happens,
1: so
0: you could
1: San
0: actually
1: Antonio
0: bet on
1: winning in six on the Knicks floor.
0: You could bet on that rotation and probably get like 150-1 or something to that.
1: Yeah, I don't do that. But so you got Knicks in six. I got Spurs in six. I'd love to see it go seven. I think that it could be an all-time great series. You have some star power there, of course, with Wembanyama, but you've also got Brunson, and there's a lot of good basketball that should be played in this series. So I think the NBA should be pretty happy. They get the New York market, and they get this emerging superstar, their version of Shohei Ohtani, for a global audience in a global game like basketball. Sets things up very, very nicely, and a good Western Conference Finals as well. Your stat was 13-13 over the last 26 years of the team with more rest. So that tells you absolutely nothing, as it should. Arnie, it's always fun, brother.
0: Always
1: I appreciate
0: good, man.
1: You. Thank you.
0: Take care.
1: Rocket Fast Show. Stick around. Bernie Fratto, I believe, is coming up next. He's got plenty on tap for you here on Fox Sports Radio. We are Fox Sports.
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7: We have a weakening line of thunderstorms moving into the Omaha area probably around midnight tonight. We don't expect much severe weather with these thunderstorms, but you could get some rumbles of thunder there during the overnight hours. By the time we get to Sunday morning, it could just be some lingering showers around, but that'll clear out in the afternoon. We'll have a mix of sun and clouds with a high temperature in the mid-80s and a low chance of a pop-up shower or storm in the evening. I'm meteorologist Luke Vickery, KETV Newswatch 7.
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8: I'm not like into theft or anything, but it's like, you
9: 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Were you stealing high street signs?
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10: Connor Stallions would be proud.
8: J-Man writes in, Happer, I'm not into theft, but occasionally. 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Now, I'm very forthright with you all, so I tell you when, you know, I own up, I fess up to things. You know, I've already told you, and frankly taunted Pancheros in Des Moines that I am the sauce thief.
9: Ah!
8: But they never do anything about it. 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
8: I got an email last year when this information was spilled on the air that it was like, I am really mad about this. I'm calling the Pancheros, and I also think that you need to be fired. Or like suspended or something like
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8: And it got to our bosses and they were like, hey, what's going on here? They're talking about your like, and I'm like, yeah, it's okay. I think, I mean, it's up to you. I guess you could fire me if you want. But I was like, it's all right.
9: I guess if you're going to go, the way that you want to go out is to be let go for stealing sauce from a restaurant.
8: I don't know. I don't know the way I want to go.
9: Yeah.
8: I'm not sure. Maybe it'd be from an angry mob of people who are mad at me because they thought I was John Bishop.
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14: The San Antonio Spurs took Game 7 of the NBA's West Finals at Oklahoma City, 111-103. Victor Wembanyama, the series MVP, led the team with 22 points. Shai Gilgeous-Alexander, in defeat, had 35 points, 9 assists. The Spurs host Game 1 of the NBA Finals Wednesday against the Knicks. In the WNBA, Portland whipped Indiana 100-84. Caitlin Clark of the Fever, 1 of 7 shooting. She finished with 6 points, 6 assists, and 5 fouls. The Minnesota Vikings' new general manager is reportedly Nolan Teasley from the Seahawks, where he worked for 13 years. Coco Gauff lost her third-round match at the French Open in 3 close sets. To baseball, the Mariners won their 5th in a row, 5-1 over Arizona. The A's ended a Yankees 5-game winning streak, holding on 6-4. And the Phillies, with 3 in the 8th, beat the Dodgers 4-3. I'm Steve DeSager.
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19: Well, that's right, you heard the man. It is that time of week. My name is Bernie Fratto. We are coming to you live the Fox Sports Radio compound here in Las Vegas. We'll take you up to 3 a.m. Pacific, 6 a.m. Eastern. So much to get to, so little time. We have our NBA Finals matchup. It'll be part of our midnight hour, which is going to be extended 90 minutes. I'll get to that later. We're going to have overtime. I don't want callers turned away anymore. I appreciate you take the time to call. And as per usual, sports are the greatest reality show. You can script everything but the ending. It's time to give credit where credit's due. I mean, I don't want to spend a lot of time on this, but I want to give a couple of takeaways from the Game 7 Saturday night between Spurs and the OKC Thunder. And don't worry, I'll get to Chet Holmgren. I didn't know there were that many Chet Holmgren haters out there, because it's not just that he stunk it up in Game 7, which Stevie Wonder and Ray Charles could see, but you had to keep reminding us that, yeah, he was drafted second overall. He didn't say anything last year when he averaged a double-double in the finals last year, and he was praised for his defensive presence and overall complete performance, especially in the title-clinching game. 18 points, 9 rebounds, 5 blocks. That was last year, though. What have you done for me lately? I get it. Holmgren did not have a good night, did not have a good series, except for, well, maybe Game 5. And he hesitated too much when he got the ball in his hands. And I know he was drafted number 2 overall, and that pisses some people off. You'll have to just get over that. But I agree, Chet Holmgren stunk it up. By the way, that's not the reason they lost. Let's give some credit to OKC. We're talking about a team that has a lot more balance than maybe, including me, gave them credit for. All right? It's often that role players, Game 7s routinely can be decided by unsung role players. And not just unsung role players. I mean, you had Stephon Castle, he had 16 points, De'Aaron Fox, 15. Rookie Dylan Harper had 12. But how about Julian Champagne? He was the ultimate X factor. He torched the perimeter defense that the Thunder faced. 20 points, 6 of 10 from behind the arc. Crucial offensive support whenever the Thunder threatened to flip the script and get back in the game. They couldn't miss from 3-point. They were 17 of 40, 43%. Give that up. Give that up to OKC and their early defensive punch. The Spurs swarmed the ball from the opening tip. They forced 5 turnovers on 5 steals in the first 7 minutes. That set the tone. And give it up to Luke Kornet. And I give LeBron James some props here. June 19th, 2016, he had that famous block when he went 94 feet against Golden State. That served notice that the Cavaliers were not going to be denied. It was an epic highlight in LeBron's career, I believe. And that led to Cleveland winning the championship in 2016. I think Luke Kornet deserves a lot of credit for that block early on in the game. Saturday night as well, reminiscent of LeBron's block. Now, do I think the OKC Thunder will beat the Knicks? No, I don't. But I'm not going to spend a lot of time on that right now. I want to give OKC a lot of credit, okay? I want to give San Antonio a lot of credit. Oh, by the way, I get it. Jalen Williams was out with a left hamstring strain that left a massive void in the Thunder's offense, and they couldn't overcome it. But that's the way it goes. What if Indiana would have had Tyrese Halliburton last year, healthy? They took OKC to 7. So what goes around comes around. I give OKC a lot of credit. They not only win a championship, and they certainly almost got back to the NBA Finals this year, took it to 7 games, but I'd rather give the Spurs credit. We are going to have a doozy in the midnight hour, because I got to tell you, Wemby is the best thing to happen to the NBA since Magic and Bird combined. Because Wemby's box office, man, and he does stuff you never saw on an NBA floor. You didn't see a 6'9 point guard in 1979. Magic redefined the position. Wemby's redefining basketball. He can shoot threes, too. So we'll get to that in future shows. But like I said, I'd rather give the Spurs credit than bag on OKC. Okay? Meanwhile, from the give credit where credit is due department, it looks like James Dolan, of all people, has the last laugh. His controversial decision to change coaches a year ago turns out it really paid off. On Monday, the Knicks completed their sweep of the Cavs. They clinched their first NBA berth finals in 27 years, and they're lying in wait for the Spurs Wednesday night. It is going to be must-see TV. And credit James Dolan. Did I just say that? The man has been aggressive. He spent $207 million in payroll, the second highest in the NBA, and his current roster was constructed primarily through the signing of Jalen Brunson and multiple blockbuster trades, okay? OG Anunoby, Mikal Bridges, Josh Hart, Karl Anthony Towns, not bad, not bad. And the Knicks did it behind first-year coach Mike Brown, again, who was hired after James Dolan fired Tom Thibodeau last season after 5 years. I can't lie. I was critical of that. But he's got the last laugh. Because, look, Tibbs, he helped pull the Knicks out of the doldrums and mediocrity. He helped lead this team to the first back-to-back 50-win seasons in decades, their first conference finals appearance since 2000. And at the time of the firing, the Knicks owed Thibodeau about $30 million. He had just signed an extension months before. That's why I headlined this with James Dolan's controversial $30 million Thibodeau firing has paid off. Okay? He took full credit for it, too. He took a lot of heat, James Dolan did. He clarified in an interview with WFAN in New York in January. He hadn't come on the radio in 2 years, but he said, I'm going to own this, and I'm going to quote James Dolan. We needed to evolve beyond the old traditional coaching formulas, and we tried to work with Tom. It wasn't his thing. Now, we all know that over the last decades, James Dolan has been accused of interfering in the Knicks basketball operations over the years, even admitted to overreacting as an owner when he appeared on Jalen Brunson's podcast. But his decision to make a coaching change has not only been justified, the results are there. And the roster composition, man, I love this Knicks team. They very much remind me of the Bad Boy Pistons who broke through in 88 and 89. And with their coaching experience, with their roster composition, Wemby and the Spurs won 28 games last year. How the hell he did not win the MVP this year in the regular season is beyond me. And maybe Mitch Johnson should have won Coach of the Year as well. I got no beef with Joe Mazzulla. He's a damn good coach. But, what, he proved we could be relevant without, Jason Tatum? Look what Mitch Johnson did. You may not like him. He's a bit of a cheerleader, Stanford guy, very sharp, very highly regarded. Look at the results. And I know the votes are cast before the regular season, and I digressed. Meanwhile, some interesting news out of Lakerland this week. And remember, this is an organization I have a lot of affinity for. I cut my teeth. I was an intern in 79 and 80. saw all the games courtside, had full access. You could have knocked me over with a feather. Maybe I'm just out of touch. Okay. I mean, if you're Nick Wright, he actually intimated a couple, 3 weeks ago that the Lakers might have one more in him to get to the finals against the Knicks. He didn't say the Knicks. But listening to Nick Wright in his tears, he likes to put up these tears. That's an excellent show, by the way. But when he does these tears, they're about as entertaining as watching a frog get dissected. And that's not entertaining at all. Meanwhile, the frog hates it. But I digress. The Lakers went through a round of layoffs amid a business reorganization this past week. That shocked me. Now, it was mostly employees in communications and content and partnerships. But about 25 people got laid off, from what I understand. And that credit ESPN's Dave McMenamin for being the first to report that. Now, Mark Walter doesn't play, man. Since he officially became majority owner of the franchise in October, buying the franchise at $10 billion from the Buss family, the organization is starting to evolve with a bunch of new fresh faces that are now part of the room. And I'm not going to name the names, but it's clear that they've borrowed from the Dodgers quite a bit, not just in philosophy, but in faces. So this is going to be an interesting offseason, as you've heard me say 1,000 times that I think the Lakers, I don't think, I know, they are an organization of eras, and they're defined, this franchise is defined by their championships of those eras. And they made a big swing with Luka February 1st a couple years ago. Right now, not a lot to show for it. This is very much the clown era. You want to crown them in 2020, as Dennis Green would say, crown their ass. I don't think they deserve a asterisk. I get you there. Everybody else is in the bubble. There's no way in West Hell that team wins that championship if they weren't in the bubble. They didn't have to travel. They had 4 months off. Yes, everybody did. I get it. But they benefited because of their roster composition much more than anybody else. In 2023, when they managed to limp into the conference finals, Nick Wright said, you know, they just ran out of gas. Well, you made my point from what happened in 2020 before they got swept in the conference finals. And again, speaking of roster composition, as we head into next season, we're going to see if the Lakers are really serious about winning a championship, or they just want to keep this traveling circus going. Why do I say that? This past year, Austin Reeves managed to play 51 games. LeBron managed to play 59 games. Luka managed to play 64. You know, the last time the Lakers won a legitimate championship was 2010. I like that team. Let's juxtapose the Lakers this year versus that team. Kobe played all 82 games. Pau Gasol played all 82 games. So did Lamar Odom, Derek Fisher, Meta World Peace. They all played all 82 games. Steve Blake on the bench played all 82 games. Shannon Brown, a bench player, played all 82 games. And I know what you're saying. Oh, they were a younger team, right? Wrong. Shannon Brown was the only one. 25. They had older guys on that roster as well. The six players who didn't miss a game were all in their 30s. That organization couldn't even spell load management. So there you have it. We have the Lake. Check that. We have the Knicks and we have the Spurs. A match made in heaven for the NBA. And from a purely business standpoint, league growth perspective, it's probably better for the NBA if the New York Knicks win. However, if you're looking at a long-term global marketing and face and script for the sport, if the Spurs win, they're going to bring massive benefits because of Wemby. Dude's what, 20 years old? We got a lot of stuff to get to tonight, and we're going to get to it all. We're just going to have to hustle. Coming up, one of my favorites, longtime CBS guy, former radio partner of Brent Musburger, my guy Amal Shaw will come on. We're going to chop a lot of the major headlines up. So we're just getting started. I'm Bernie Fratto. We are coming to you live from the Las Vegas Fox Sports Radio studios. Keep it locked. 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
42: Kirby Smart, the Georgia head coach, was talking about how many teams do we need in the playoffs. 24 teams. Now there's talk that maybe the SEC takes its ball and goes home and secede from college football, which I don't really want to have the SEC and the word secede together.
43: That's cool.
42: Hey, we're gonna have our own football conference here. This just feels like, okay, everybody caught up with the SEC. The Big Ten did. I don't want to say everybody. And now the SEC's like, wait a minute here. What's going on? Well, you're not doing what you were able to do, and nobody else could do that before. You got three of the top five recruiting classes are in the Big Ten. Oregon and USC are 1-2. The Big Ten has the last three national titles. 4-0 against the SEC in the last three seasons head-to-head. in college football playoffs. The money with NIL changed everything here. That pipeline, hey, you're going to get these guys, they're going to go to your school. That's not the case anymore. Indiana won a national championship. And because of that, everybody has to think, if you have a quality football program, why not us? And the SEC still stands alone as the best conference, top to bottom. But I think things have changed. I don't know if it's changed and it's not coming back. Because as my college football source said,
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19: 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So welcome in one of my favorites. Go back a long way. Longtime CBS air talent. Former radio partner of Brent Musburger. Say hello to Amal Shaw. Amal, I'm looking forward to talking tonight. Let's start with this. While you were in India, I was in Japan. How was India?
7: I was very good. Appreciate it. It was rainy, but good. How was your trip to Japan?
19: It's an amazing society we can learn a lot from, and my trip to the Tokyo Dome, I went to Kyoto, my wife and I went to Kyoto, Osaka, but started out Tokyo in 4 days, an amazing city, I will tell you this, they're efficient, they're polite, they're respectful, they respect authority, they're amazing, and the highlight for me was going to the Tokyo Dome. So
7: that's awesome.
19: I want to dive in real quickly, I want to get your quick thoughts on this finals matchup. In the NBA, it seems like a dream matchup for the NBA. What are your takeaways and thoughts heading into it? And I know the Spurs are favored, but I really like the Knicks in this series. Take it away. What do you think?
7: Yeah, I think here's what I would look at. If you like the Knicks in this series, I would make the argument to wait for game two to bet them on the series price, because I think the Knicks are going to be at a major disadvantage in game number one. They're going to play on Wednesday. The Knicks have not played since last Monday. You're looking at a 9-day layoff. Generally speaking, we see a little bit of rust with some of these teams when they have an extended period of time off. But I think the Knicks are going to be very dangerous. Jalen Brunson just has an ability to control the game. It's very impressive what he's able to do. So it should be fun to watch. And look, the Knicks have obviously been waiting since, 1973? I know their fans are going to be ready. It's a huge opportunity. I like the way they play as a collective. San Antonio is very good defensively. Give them a ton of credit going on the road against OKC, getting a road win. The one thing that I didn't like what Oklahoma City did was they allowed the Spurs to get shots from the perimeter. I mean, you take, 88 shots tonight, 40 of them are three-pointers. My point being, I would have let Wemby get his and then concern myself with the perimeter and try to prevent that from happening. And that's where, if you're in New York, you got to defend. You know, if Wemby goes for 40, fine, live with it. But don't let the guys in the perimeter beat you. That's really the key to this thing.
19: No, that's very true. They've made a quantum leap, though, so I want to see what they do in the finals.
7: Yeah.
19: And against a Knicks team that has had an elite defense for years, and now they got an offense to go with their defense. and some terrific role players. So we'll see where that ends up. One of the things I wanted to broach with you tonight as well, we're unbelievably that, you know, Future always has a way of arriving ahead of schedule. We're basically a couple weeks away from World Cup USA, 48 teams. I know you have a great depth of knowledge about the sport, and I'd like to hear your thoughts on a couple areas. One, how the USA may or may not fare. People think they can get out of their group even if they don't win it. And secondly, from a standpoint of sports wagering, because it's during that time of year, Amal, where there's not a lot going on other than maybe baseball, and after the NBA Finals are done, it'll be that lull between, you know, until football. But also the dynamic of you know, the event here. I covered it in 94 at the Silverdome in Michigan. And so I'd like to get your thoughts on all three of those areas.
7: Yeah, let's start with USA and their group. You know, you like the matchups here. You got Paraguay, Australia, and Turkey. You know, Paraguay is probably a team they've got to contend with, but they've got the opener in Los Angeles against them. That's a huge advantage. USA should be able to beat the Socceroos in Seattle and then closing out with the Turkish team again back in Los Angeles. So the U.S. has the benefit of staying in the Pacific time zone the entire time. They're going to have a huge home field advantage. I think this is a great, great draw from a group standpoint for Uncle Sam's Army here. I like the way this team's chances are to be able to advance into the knockout stage. But let's be real here. We got 350 million people. And, you know, Bernie, I'm a huge sports fan across the board, but my dream has always been for the USMNT to win the World Cup. I don't realistically think it's going to happen in my lifetime, but I'm hoping it does. So from that standpoint, I think the USA has got a great shot. Looking at the tournament as a whole, in terms of betting and who's going to win, you're going to take some of the usual suspects as the favorites there. You're looking at, obviously, Argentina, the defending world champions. You've got France, who's just got so much depth and so much talent. It's going to be really difficult to see somebody potentially knocking them off. And then, of course, Spain, who's always very just an incredibly tough team to be able to knock out. Had a lot of success. Both Spain and France have had, and Argentina as well. You look at the last, you know, three, four World Cups, these teams have all been there. Spain winning in 2010, France winning in 2018, and then, of course, Argentina winning in 2022. Then you can't discount Brazil. Germany's always a threat. They're not quite as good as they used to be when they had Philipp Lahm on the back line. You know, not Oliver Kahn, that's going back to 02, but Manuel Neuer. In that they're not quite as good as they've been in the past. But and then, of course, the five-time world champion Brazilians. You know, at this tournament, you can never count out Brazil and what they can do from a talent standpoint. So I think it'll be a lot of fun. But unfortunately, I think at the end of the day, you're going to have one of those countries emerge. I don't see a situation where you look at some team that's going to be an outlier that really gets through and wins this thing.
19: I think you nailed it. You hit all the usual suspects. And let's not forget, Argentina lost to Saudi Arabia in November 2022, remember? And they came back and won the whole darn thing. Spain has been hot lately. France has the deepest roster. Did you mention England, or was I not? Did you throw England?
7: I did. I'm going to tell you something. I the 86 World Cup for me, Gary Lineker was my favorite player in the world. He had a tremendous World Cup when they lost to the hand of gold god. I mean, hand of God goal by Diego Maradona in Mexico City. Here's the problem with the English team. You know, they had a chance at the Euros last time around in 24. They blew that one. It seems like when the pressure gets there, you know, they play that famous song in England, "It's Coming Home." Well, it hasn't been home since 66. And let me tell you something. We're bordering on 60 years plus now. I just don't see it getting there. They have the talent to be able to compete with anybody. But England seems to get tight when the chips are down.
19: Very true.
7: And they just haven't been able to deliver in the biggest of stages. You know, two of my all-time favorite players are Frank Lampard and, of course, Steven Gerrard. And you think about some of the great teams that England had, you know, 02, 06 from a talent standpoint. They just couldn't put it together. Now, I think it was the 02 one when Lampard got screwed on that goal against Germany. The ball that if we had VAR today would have counted when they tied it up. It should have been tied up, but it didn't count. But I don't know. England has talent. I don't think they're quite as talented as they've been at some points in the past. And then here's the key what you need. You think about some of these teams when they win. I'm not saying Argentina didn't have good goaltending. But when I think of, like, Spain in 2010, St. Iker, Iker Casillas, one of the best goaltenders of all time. Italy, 2006, one of the great goalkeepers, Gigi Buffon. I mentioned Germany gets to the final, loses to Brazil. They had Oliver Kahn. 2014, they had Manuel Neuer. So you've got to have that elite-level goaltending, because that goaltender may not have to make a lot of saves, but there's going to be one or two that are going to be the difference between whether you're a world champion or not. 98, France, Fabien Barthez. I mean, so I just looked at these goaltenders I mentioned. They were all elite, top 3 to 5 goaltenders in the world. When you mentioned Neuer, Buffon, and Casillas, you're talking about 3 of the 5, 10 greatest goaltenders of all time.
19: Amal, I was talking with Amal Shaw, longtime CBS broadcaster, former radio partner of Brent Musburger. So I'm going to come off the top rope, and I'm going to predict England's going to win it. But I'm going to tell you why, my man. I got to keep up with you. It's not easy. They are now managed by a stud manager in Thomas Tuchel. And yep. You can see the difference already. They won all 8 of their World Cup qualifying matches. And in doing so, you can't score on them because they maintain possession about 70% of the time. That is unheard of. You don't give opponents opportunities to score in transition. I do know England plays just well enough to disappoint and lose. The whole nation knows it. They're going to need Harry Kane to step up and finish. He's a world-class finisher, world-class playmaker. He's got studs around him like Declan Rice. Again, if past is prologue, you are waiting for the other shoe to drop. But I think Thomas Tuchel, their new head coach, who's a proven winner, can be the X factor here. Your thoughts?
7: Yeah, you're right about the look. He's had great success. He's been at some of the biggest clubs in Europe, Borussia Dortmund, PSG, Chelsea.
19: Man United, right?
7: I don't think he was at Man United. He was in Munich at the Allianz, at Bayern Munich. I mean, he's been at the biggest clubs. So I'll give him that. But, you know, you mentioned, you mentioned Declan Rice. Declan Rice, who played, you know, converted the penalty kick today in the Champions League final. Unfortunately, Arsenal comes up a little bit short there against PSG as they repeat. But to me, Jude Bellingham is the key. Bellingham is right now, to me, England's best player. But when you look at Harry Kane, I feel like he's a little bit long in the tooth at this point in time. You've got a young superstar. I mean, Jude Bellingham is 22 years old. This is his time to shine. He's the guy at Real Madrid, or one of the guys at Real Madrid. Obviously, you still have Mbappe and other players there. But you talk about an opportunity for a player who's going to play for England in 26, 30, and 34, maybe even 38. That's how young and talented Bellingham is. He's got to be able to step up. If he can do it, I think England's got a shot to be very competitive in this World Cup. But I don't know. I just don't feel like, you know, when I look back when England had their great teams in the early part of this century, they had not only the best players in England, they had the best players in Europe. Gerard, Lampard at the midfield. They had guys, Rio Ferdinand on the back line. They had the Rooney up front, Michael Owen. They had guys with speed that were finishers. I just don't know if the talent is quite what it once was. But again, when you get in the knockout stage, you get into the penalty kicks, all it takes is converting and getting through there. So we'll see. You know, I also think the loss in the Euros is going to help this team grow. They'll have a great opportunity. But the one problem is, as England, don't get me wrong, Brazil has pressure, France, all these countries have pressure. But I feel like with England, with the lack of championships, you know, France, Spain, Germany, Brazil, they've all won. England hasn't won in 60 years. Nobody's alive. Thomas Tuchel, the manager, he wasn't alive when they won in 66. So yeah. To me, that's the problem. That's the challenge right now when I look at this English squad.
19: You're not wrong. So, gun to your head, is it France or Spain, the two favorites?
7: Yeah, I'll go with the French team. They just have so much talent. That's one thing. It's hard to, you know, deny them. It seems like they've just been dominant, you know, in terms of what they've been able to do in the World Cup for many, many years. And you just look around, you look at the roster, just so many great players on that team. And I think that's going to be the difference. I think their talent will put them in a position to be able to really get through this thing potentially. But look, I'm not going to discount Argentina either. You know, being a world champion, you know how to get it done. So we'll see what they're able to do. But, you know, Conte, obviously Mbappe, Dembele. They have talent on this team. They've got immense talent. They're young. They're good.
19: There's no question. Kylian Mbappe, it starts with him. He's a freak show. But I think the reason France is so scary is their bench, they are so deep and so robust that you could start their second 11 and probably get out of their knockout stage. That's how good they are. And because
7: there's no question about that. I would actually say definitively they'd get out even with their second team.
19: And why that matters this time is this is an expanded tournament, 48 teams, more games, and there's gonna be fatigue that will set in. And France will probably stay sharp with their depth. The problem is the favorite never wins this damn thing. So anyway, but I'll tell you what, man, it's hard to go against you there. All right, let's wrap it up with this. We both live in Vegas. As you know, I spent 17 years in the media in Detroit, some of the best time of my life. Covered Scotty Bowman's Red Wings, 3 Stanley Cup championships in Detroit under Scotty Bowman. So we've got this plucky Vegas Golden Knights team that was born. They weren't even awarded a franchise until 10 years ago on June 16th. Now they're in their third Stanley Cup final in their ninth year of existence, and the hockey fans in Toronto and other places are losing their mind. Give me your thoughts on the Golden Knights. And so, you know, you're talking to 600 affiliates here, and this is the road I want to go down. Tell him what you think their secret sauce has been. I tell you what I think it's been. And do you think they'll beat the Carolina Hurricanes? Because a lot of sharp people I talk to think they've met their match in the Carolina Hurricanes.
7: Well, look, I think Carolina love the way they defend on the penalty kill. They're tremendous. They get after it. They just don't afford you the opportunities. You look at back in game 4, I think Montreal might have had 2 shots in the third period when they were trailing by a decent number. I forgot what the score was in that game, but they were down pretty good. I think it was 3-0, and they couldn't muster any shots in that third period. We saw what the Canadians were able to do. I am not the biggest Freddie Anderson guy. I know he's played well.
19: The goalie, yeah.
7: But you know, you look at it in game 4, he faced 18 shots in that game. I just looked it up. It was only 3 shots Montreal got, and 2 of them came in the final couple of minutes.
19: You know, there's an irony there. If I could interrupt, because one of the things, Scotty Bowman, he won 9 Stanley Cups with 3 different franchises in 3 different eras. And when he did it with the Wings teams that covered, he did it with 3 different goalies, Chris Osgood, Mike Vernon, and Dominic Hasek. And I remember talking to Osgood once in a game where we only faced like 13 shots. He goes, those are harder for us because you never get into a rhythm. You might not see a shot for 7 minutes, and you've got to stay on edge. But when you start getting peppered early, so it can actually be counterintuitive. But continue on with your analysis.
7: No, you're not wrong about that, and that makes complete sense. I get where he's coming from there. But, you know, look, I think Carolina's a very good team. I like Brendan Moore as a coach. I think he's done a tremendous job. Guys believe in him. They've been on the cusp for many, many years. But, you looked around, it was Tampa or it was Florida that were tough teams to overcome. Now they've got an opportunity. But I'll tell you something. On the other side in Vegas, Carter Hart is playing exceptionally well. And just for full disclosure, I live in Vegas, but I'm not a Knights fan. I'm a fan of the NHL. I don't have any team that I root for. And more for me, it's about players. And I look at this team. They just find ways. I don't know. You know, listen, what the hell Tortorello has said or done since he's come in there, taking over for Cassidy with 8 games to go. This has been a remarkable run in terms of the way Vegas has played. But listen, I don't disagree they could have potentially met their match in this team with Carolina. But I think the confidence you take away if you're Vegas after really taking care of business comfortably against Colorado, that says a lot about you. That game 2, they were down 1-0. They score a couple of goals. Then they end up winning by 2. Game 3, they're down 3-0. They come back and score 5 straight. Game 4, they don't allow Colorado to get the equalizer there. I just think it's going to be tough right now for Carolina. I like this Hurricanes team. When you look at them, I think Sebastian Aho is an underrated guy. Nicholas Ehlers is tremendous. I love what he brings. Love Shevchenko as well. They've got some great, great pieces on this team. I'm not taking anything away from them. Taylor Hall adds a lot to them. But the big thing for me, Bernie, is I can't put my finger on it, and that's the thing that frustrates me with Vegas. I don't know how they're so good and they do it. Like, when I look at Tampa, I love John Cooper as the head coach. I think he's the best coach in North American sports. But he had great talent. Braden Point always played well. They had the goaltending with Vasilevsky. You look at Florida. Paul Maurice, to me, is the second-best coach in North American sports. And he could get the goaltending that they needed with Bobrovsky. And then, of course, you had Tkachuk, and you had so many great players. Seth Jones was the acquisition last year they made on the back line. It was tremendous. And so they have the pieces. When I look at Vegas, I'm like, who is it? Like, Eichel doesn't play at the level of a superstar. Marner was tremendous or has been tremendous. Stone's been injured and out of the lineup a little bit, but he showed up when he's needed. Barbashev's done a great job. But to me, the difference has been Carter Hart in this postseason, and I think that's going to be the difference as to why Vegas wins the Stanley Cup.
19: It would not surprise me at all. And by the way, I don't have a dog in the fight. If the Knights win, great. I don't care. I don't go to the parades.
7: Yeah.
19: I root for them. I don't root against them. I would say this. I'll draw a parallel. And again, not surprise me at all if the Golden Knights win. Because while Carolina's defense and their goaltending has been outstanding, and they just squeeze you in the center ice. I remember in 95 when the Red Wings won the President's Cup, and the New Jersey Devils just completely stifled them with the left wing lock. They didn't know what to do. They couldn't do it. They got swept. The Carolina Panthers, conversely, haven't seen the combination of Marner, Stone, and Eichel. And I agree with you. Eichel's not a finisher. But in this offense, and I don't know what Torts did. I was in a press conference back in 05 when he went off on somebody, and it's not pretty, okay? I think he came in here, and he just got out of the way, and they played hockey. I think he just threw out the pucks and said, you can do it, I believe in you. But the bottom line is, Kelly McCrimmon and George McPhee have turned out to be incredible in their talent evaluation and pulling rabbits out of a hat. They've done it every year. Kenny Holland did that in Detroit for years. That 2002 Red Wings team had seven Hall of Famers on it. Seven. And they'd be cruising along, all of a sudden you get Brett Hull. How the hell did you do that? You get Brendan Shanahan. How the hell did you do that? I want to, you know, name roll call here. But I think that's the commonality, their leadership from the standpoint of talent evaluation and their vice president and general manager seems to have really worked. You got the last word.
7: No, you're absolutely right about it. That has been the key. Now, let's just not go crazy here and even try to remotely compare either of these teams to those Red Wings teams. And the talent that those guys had was off the charts. But by the way, my all-time favorite player, the Swede, number five, Nicholas Lidstrom.
19: Great guy.
7: You talk about a thoroughbred of a different kind. I mean, he was just an incredible, incredible defensive player. But, you know, he only won the Norris seven times. I mean, it didn't
19: happen. And I'm sure you remember the Russian five. There'll be a movie coming out about them.
7: Larionov, Konstantinov, Fedorov, all those guys. It was unbelievable to watch the puck movement. It was unbelievable.
19: You're not kidding, the way they cycled it. Amal, great stuff as always. On a scale of 1 to 10, I gave you 14. Thanks so much. We'll talk soon, buddy. We're overdue for lunch.
7: Looking forward to it, my friend. Thank you.
19: Amal Shaw, CBS Radio, former radio partner of Brent Musburger. Now you know why. Coming up, we are going to have a robust midnight hour, and I want to let all the callers know, please listen. You're getting in tonight. I'm extending it to 90 minutes. If you don't get in by 1 a.m. Pacific, keep trying. You're not going to be turned away. I for the last few months, I've turned callers away, not intentionally. We just run out of time. The clock runs out. Or I've heard, you know, like my man Tony in Miami said, hey, sometimes I just can't get in. I don't want to turn anybody away. 877-99-FOX. We'll set the topics for tonight's midnight hour coming up. I'm Bernie Fratto. Keep it locked. 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
9: All right, so Aaron Rodgers went out and said, hey, this is going to be the last season. And so I always felt when Aaron

0: time where people were saying he's better than Brady. I'm like, Brady's stacking trophies. What are we doing here? This is not baseball where we care about your stats. It's football. Show me your Lombardis. But now I think Aaron's actually massively undervalued. So I want to remind everybody, especially the media that keeps telling me he's washed. He did win the AFC North last year over a stacked roster in Baltimore and Lamar Jackson and Joe Burrow, who played a handful of games, but he did win the North. By the way, at 41, he almost threw as many touchdown passes as Bo Nix, Josh Allen, and Sam Darnold with an awful receiving core. In fact, Aaron was the only quarterback in the league with this stat line. At least 65% completion percentage, at least 24 touchdowns, and 7 or fewer interceptions. He was the only guy in the league. Bad receiving core, broken offensive culture.
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8: What are you seeing with Major League Baseball's ownership group and their opening salary cap proposal to the players for 2027 and beyond? I look at this like taxes. I vote no on the salary cap because it'll never go away. Once the salary cap is in, it's in for the rest of time until baseball goes out of business. The owners are selling this as a competitive balance, and dumb people believe what the owners are saying. They sell this the way politicians talk about a bipartisan issue. And a $245 million hard cap is just a fancy way of telling the players to take less, take a haircut, shut up, and smile. And it turns the locker room into a zero-sum math problem.
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4: Oh, we're back on the Bernie Fratto Show, Fox Sports Radio. We are 11 minutes away from the midnight hour. 877-996-6369, 877-99-FOX. You know what to do. Brandon will take your calls. I don't want anybody turned away. We're extending it. We're going to overtime. All right, so let's get to the topics. We have a boffle NBA Finals starting next Wednesday. I want to hear from my callers. I know what I think, but what would be better for the NBA? Would it be better for the Knicks to win the championship? Would that be better for the NBA? It's the largest media market in the United States. A Knicks championship instantly creates another cultural phenomenon. Merchandise sales will start to climb again. They've been staggering, and it'll end that drought. Why, you know, would it be better if Wemby wins? Well, let the potential Victor Wemby dynasty start. We know that he's now the future face of the NBA globally. He's the present face, period. Best thing to

0: come out of the NBA since Magic and Bird combined, because he's doing things you never saw before, like Magic and Bird did. Okay, I'm not talking about guys that hung around 24 years and went for mercenaries and, you know, got a bunch of points. Good player, I get it. This guy, you seen a 7'6 guy with guard skills? Okay, so tell me, who do you think, what would be better for the NBA? If the Knicks win it all or the Spurs win it all and Wimby wins it all? 877-99 on Fox, 877-996-6369. I don't want anybody turned away tonight. LeBron James and his management camp recently said they expect a specific explanation from the Lakers if the team offers him a contract below the maximum amount. Okay. He just went on a broadcast the other day with Steve Nash and said, it's not my fault. I did good. Everybody else sucked. That's not what he said. What he said was, we got out-talented. Well, you're hamstrung. You can't sign wing defenders and rim protectors if you have LeBron and Austin Reeves, who's going to get $40 million, and Luka. Ain't going to do it. And LeBron's a better defender than those two, but they started out 3-0 in the playoffs against a bad team with no point guard, and then they went 1-6 down the stretch. They got completely torched by the team that just got handled by the Spurs. So they're a million miles away from that level. They wouldn't have beat Denver. They wouldn't have beat Minnesota. And Houston had just a point guard, even like a Dennis Schroeder. I don't know if they'd have beat them. But be that as it may, I don't care what the Lakers do. I just call them. I mean, I don't have a rooting interest. Everything they do is good for my business. We're going to find out on the roster composition, though, if they are serious about winning a championship or they just want to keep this traveling circus going. So I want to hear from you folks. Okay, the Lakers have a business act and a balancing act. They're a second apron team. They're facing restrictions under the NBA's second apron. And LeBron has made this bold statement. I guess he feels he has a right to. He's may help make the Lakers a lot of money, but you know, what do you want to do? So I want to hear from my callers. What did you think when you heard that? Your knee-jerk reaction. You don't need to do a long-winded analysis about Bronny or anything. Just what did you hear? I'm like, the ball's on this guy. Well, okay, let's see what happens. So you know, number one, who would it be better for the NBA, the Knicks to win or Wemby to win? Number two, LeBron James, he wants a complete, transparent explanation if he doesn't get a max contract. Give me your impressions when you thought that. Maybe you can give me the explanation he needs, okay? The third one, this is a silly one. You saw the Bryce Harper viral toothbrush, toothpaste morning routine, right? He sucks the toothpaste directly out of the tube onto his tongue, then he brushes. The internet broke, went into an immediate frenzy. Even Barstool Sports and a bunch of other outlets debated, is this method genius or completely whack job? You tell me. Now, dentists have weighed in. They say putting toothpaste directly in your mouth transfers germs. I don't know. What the hell do I know? One of these days, I'm probably going to try it. You're probably going to try it. Will you try it? So what do you think about Bryce Harper's morning routine by sucking the toothpaste directly out of the tube, right onto the tongue, and then brushing? You saw it. You for it or against it? What are your thoughts? So, better for the league, Wemby or Spurs or OKC? LeBron James needs an explanation. Give me your thoughts. Bryce Harper and his toothbrushing routine. 877-99 on Fox, 877-996-6369. The midnight hour is here. I want to hear from you. No one's getting turned away. We are going to go overtime. It always bothers me when we get to 1 o'clock and some folks don't get in. Keep it locked. You're up next. The Bernie Fratto Show on Fox Sports Radio.
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14: We have a weakening line of thunderstorms moving into the Omaha area probably around midnight tonight. We don't expect much severe weather with these thunderstorms, but you could get some rumbles of thunder there during the overnight hours. By the time we get to Sunday morning, it could just be some lingering showers around, but that'll clear out in the afternoon. We'll have a mix of sun and clouds with a high temperature in the mid-80s and a low chance of a pop-up shower or storm in the evening. I'm meteorologist Luke Vickery, KETV Newswatch 7.
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7: The Spurs are headed to the NBA Finals. They'll host Game 1 against the Knicks on Wednesday. San Antonio took the Western Conference Finals, Game 7, at Oklahoma City, 111-103. Series MVP Victor Wembanyama scored 22 points. Shea Gilgeous-Alexander had 35 in defeat. To baseball, Baltimore, with 5 runs in the bottom of the ninth, beat Toronto 6-5. Texas scored 3 in the bottom of the ninth to win 7-6 over Kansas City, which has lost 5 straight. White Sox 7-1 over Detroit. The Tigers have dropped 20 of their last 24. White Sox slugger Munetaka Murakami will miss 4 to 6 weeks with a strained hamstring. Pittsburgh 10-9 over Minnesota. The Braves won again 5-2 at Cincinnati. The A's ended the Yankees' 5-game winning streak 6-4. The Mariners won their 5th straight 5-1 over Arizona. And Philadelphia came back to beat the Dodgers 4-3. I'm Steve DeSager.
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9: 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We're taking you on a journey not often heard in the world of audio. So buckle up. The Bernie Fratto Show is now. 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
0: That's right, you heard the man. Bernie Fratto Show keeps rolling right along. My name is Bernie Fratto. We're coming to you live from the Fox Sports Radio compound here in Las Vegas. We'll take you up to 3 a.m. Pacific, 6 a.m. Eastern. 3 provocative topics tonight. Let's have a little fun with it. From a purely business and league growth perspective, who would it be better for the NBA to crown champion? The Knicks? Or Wemby, right? I mean, the Knicks win the championship. Well, you got a cultural phenomenon, and you know how that goes. It's the number one media market. But if Wemby wins, well, he's already widely viewed as the global face of the NBA. This only supplants that better and increases, I think, merchandise. The second topic, I want to hear your thoughts. Where did this land with you? LeBron James and his camp, they expect a complete specific explanation if the Lakers don't offer him a max contract. How does that land with you? What are your thoughts? And finally, Bryce Harper. Almost called him Brush Harper. He begins his morning routine by sucking the toothpaste directly out of the tube onto his tongue. Then he brushes. The internet went broken. Barstool Sports went crazy. A bunch of other outlets said, is this genius or wacky? You tell me. What is it? And will you ever try it? It's time for the Midnight Hour.
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0: All right, we begin with the legendary Hall of Fame caller from Massachusetts. Jim, get us started tonight.
24: Bernie, to start with, I hope Spurs won it all.
0: Okay, you hope they do, but what do you think would be better for the NBA from a business standpoint? Okay, explain.
24: Because nobody wants nothing to do with New York. Look at all what's going on there and everything. Stuff exceeds sports, you know. And I don't think they want the attention to be going there. And I think the newest and the youngest talent in the world is with the Spurs. And I think they're going to take it out right. I don't think the series is going to go 5 games. I really don't.
0: Here's what's interesting. I like the way you were somewhat you emote about New York, and I get it, and that's a good thing because the opposite of love is not hate; it's indifference. The reason I mention this, Jim, is because right now the NBA has terrible merchandise sales, and if New York can dominate the national headlines with the NBA, they're going to like that from the basketball standpoint. So, but I'm not trying to talk you out of your answer. So, there's one vote for Wemby. All right, LeBron James and his team make these demands. Your thoughts?
24: Well, the thing is, like you said, his team wants a very detailed explanation why he isn't giving. I'll give you 2 words. You suck. Just go. His attitude and how he acts is more detrimental to that team than his talent, which is diminished. He was a great player, all of this stuff. But it's not about him. It's about the team. And he's never realized that throughout his whole career, so.
0: Well, he always makes it about him, and that's what makes these optics so bothersome. Because
24: yeah,
0: if Go ahead, Jim.
24: Yeah, don't go away mad. Just go away. I mean, my goodness, he's at a grandfather's age compared to most athletes and how long they go.
0: Well, if you read through the lines, he's saying, I want to stay here. I deserve to stay here. I deserve a max contract. Can't you see how great I am? Even though he went on a podcast with Steve Nash a week ago, said they don't have enough talent. How do they expect to get rim protectors and wing defenders if they sign Austin Reeves? You know, you get the point.
24: Bernie, you just answered the question. In your response about LeBron, I, me. There it is, right there on the table. Goodbye. Yeah. See you. You know.
0: All right. How about you see this goofy thing with Bryce Harper brushing his teeth? Is that what are your thoughts? Would you ever try that?
24: No. I mean, I thought it was funny, but I couldn't believe all the hits and results that he's got all over the place. I mean, you know, that's the thing now with media. You can know what's going on around the world in a few seconds. But I thought it was silly. It was funny, but no. I wouldn't do that. I mean, who's going to do that? Maybe kids, maybe like little leaguers or something.
0: I haven't had the guts to try it yet, but it's kind of caught my eye. Yeah.
24: No.
0: All right, Jim, you be well, my friend. Enjoy the rest of your weekend. Chris in Louisiana joins us. Chris, is it Louisiana or L.A.? Los Angeles or Louisiana, Chris?
1: It's Los Angeles.
0: Okay, good. Glad we clarified it, my friend. Welcome in.
1: Welcome. How you doing, man?
0: Good, sir. Thank you.
1: So I definitely think it's better for the Knicks to win, you know?
0: Okay.
1: Because, you know, everyone's loving on Wemby, and if he wins this early, they're just going to be hating on him soon.
0: Can't wait!
1: Plus, the New York fan base has been starved for a championship for so long. They deserve to win. They've been the most dominant team in the playoffs. They've been blowing people out left and right. And they've got what it takes to win it all.
0: All right, you bring some good points up. I'm with you. And you can't discount the fact that they have a history and they are the number one media market, and they're going to bring a certain cachet to these playoffs that people will avail themselves up when they start. So I'm kind of with you on that, Chris. We shall see.
1: Yeah, I like the cachet the Knicks have been bringing me this year.
0: Oh, I think I know where you're going with that, big fella.
1: Yeah.
0: Well, they've been dominating.
1: The first quarter, just crushing that Knicks first quarter all the time.
0: I don't know if you heard my opening commentary last week. I gave a long dissertation on how they're not just winning, they're dominating, and backed it with statistics. And they've always had a solid defense. Now they got an offense to go with it and a cast. So I actually think they're going to win it. Let's get to LeBron James. You're right there in Los Angeles in the middle of the belly of the beast. What were your thoughts? How did that land with you when LeBron made his provocative statements?
1: Well, how much is that max contract for LeBron? Like,
0: well, if it's 1 year, I mean, I think it's like $60 million, something like that.
1: That's just like another ass move by LeBron. You know, I love the guy's game, but he just can't keep his foot out of his mouth. He always does the things like. But the Lakers have to keep him. That's their best chance to win. Like, who are they going to get that's better than LeBron? For
0: yeah, but think about it, Chris.
1: They just
0: got.
1: I think they beat Minnesota. They probably beat Denver. Maybe they don't beat OKC or the Spurs. But if they had all three of those guys, they were playing great at the end of the season, and they could have made a run.
0: Problem is they combined about 60 games or more, and I don't expect that to change. Finally, the Bryce Harper toothpaste thing. What are your thoughts? Will you try it?
1: I'm not big on sucking things out of tubes. I don't know. Yeah, I'll leave it at that.
0: Hey, Chris, good stuff, my man. Enjoy the rest of your weekend. Andrew in Bakersfield, welcome back into the Bernie Fratto Show.
3: What's up, Bernie?
0: Go ahead.
3: So what was the first topic? I'm so sorry.
0: What would be better for the NBA as a whole of the business? If the Knicks win it all or if Wemby and the Spurs win it all?
3: Okay. So you said business wise and something else.
0: Well, the business, but, league growth perspective, notoriety, all that.
3: Right. But business is run by humans. So you have to think about the emotions and whatnot. So I would say that it would be better for the Spurs to win
4: and then maybe the Knicks to come back next year and then the year after that and see what happens.
0: Okay.
4: The second thing.
0: LeBron James and his team are demanding explanations if they don't give him a max contract.
4: Right. So you said $60 million. I thought it was $42 for next year.
0: You may be right. Regardless, it's a lot more okay. than I will right. check into this right now. But continue okay. on with your answer.
4: Okay, but to me, I think it's expected, and because of the situation, it may have been pretty smart. Because you know, in reality, he's going to get that explanation anyways. Whether he asked,
0: yeah, but then why go public with it? Then it's back to the optics. And by the way, Andrew, it's only $42 million if you've been in the league 6 years or less. LeBron's been in the league 78 years, so he can make $58 million next year based on the max tied to the salary cap next year, which went down $1 million. Continue on, Andrew.
4: Okay, but and he did not say I won't sign a lower contract. He just said he wanted an explanation.
0: The okay, thing, I appreciate your perspective. Go ahead.
4: Yeah. The third thing.
0: Bryce Harper brushes the way he brushes his teeth.
4: Right, right. I never saw it, but the way I heard it, I thought his mouth was open and he squirted the toothpaste onto his tongue.
0: That's exactly correct? Right. That's okay, exactly right.
4: Like, he didn't like have his lips closed over it?
0: No, he... Well, we don't know okay. what happened next. He okay. squirted the well, toothpaste into his mouth, then he went, right. went to work with a toothbrush.
4: Right. So I think he poured it on his tongue, put it onto his teeth with his tongue, and brushed his teeth with the brush. So I see no problem.
0: No. He put the tube onto his tongue, then brushed, not his teeth.
4: Right. Into, but he had to close his mouth, and the toothpaste had to get to his teeth somehow.
5: Explain but it to me.
4: This is what I thought. This is the last
0: God only knows. God only knows yeah. what happened at that I, point. You would presume.
4: Right. So I heard it was his warm-up procedure, and so I was thinking, if he's in a hurry, you think he's in a locker room and stuff like that, he's going to put on his jersey next and whatnot. I thought that might be an aspect
0: of it. No, this is his morning routine. So he starts okay. his morning. He, yeah. Well, all right, let's okay. move on from that. I'm sorry. Anything else, Andrew? Good stuff.
4: Today. No, that's it. Thank you.
0: Thank you, Andrew. You take care. Alan in St. Louis. How you been, Alan?
6: I am doing wonderful, Bernie.
0: Just so glad you called. And I know you're one of those guys. You probably tried to get in. The phone's busy. That's going away, man. We're going overtime. We're going to go an extra half hour. So I don't want you turned away anymore.
6: Well, thank you very much. There have been several weeks where I tried to call, but, you know.
0: And I'm sorry for that.
6: That's a credit to your show.
0: Go ahead.
6: If the lines are open all the time, something may be wrong then.
0: Yeah, no, we do our best. You know, the phone bank takes, I think, 6 lines. They get full, and so you get a busy, then you get another busy, and it was weighing on me, so we needed to fix it. Continue on, Alan. We'll start with Knicks or Wemby.
6: I think, you know, I'm going to go Spurs, and I'm going to tell you why.
0: Okay.
6: Media-wise, in the United States, that would be good. But globally, if the Spurs win, you're going to sell Wemby T-shirts, jerseys all over the world. You're not going to do that with the Knicks.
0: You just nailed it. And if Wemby wins this thing at such an early age, it vaunts him into superstardom, and now you've got the interest of casual international fans around the world, and it lays the groundwork for what the NBA would hope would be a generational dynasty.
6: Yeah, let's face it. Everybody, Wemby is not a stranger globally. You know, his breakout, that deal, when he played with the Olympics, you know, everybody, you know, he played great against the United States and during the Olympics. So, I mean, he's already known. And let's face it, you know, we know how people outside of New York feels about New York. And I say, how many Knicks jerseys are they going to sell in Pennsylvania, here in St. Louis, in Los Angeles, and everywhere else? And you know, the worst thing about it, and, you know, I like the guy sometimes, but I don't want to hear Stephen A. Smith for a whole year.
0: There you go. Yeah, no, they're going to be, they will beat their chest like nobody's business, which is one of the issues. New York, I'm talking about. All right, what are your thoughts on LeBron and his management team, you know,
6: I'm a big LeBron fan, but, you know, I think sometimes it's only natural. Whatever he says, somebody's going to jump on it. And I think whatever he says right now at the end of May during the playoffs, I take it with a grain of salt. He's on the podcast. You know, naturally, if somebody asks him to be getting in front of the microphone, he's probably going to do it.
0: No, he it's a podcast he hosts with Stephen Nash. But, okay, I agree with you. He's become polarizing, and people are going to jump on what he says, including me. However, you don't have to say
6: you.
0: Yeah, not me. You don't have to say everything every time when no one's asking. So let's just see where this plays out. It didn't land right with me because of the optics. It could have been handled behind closed doors. That's all I'm saying.
6: Or at least he could have waited until the playoffs are over with.
0: That's another excellent point. Excellent point. I didn't even think about that.
6: People are going to say that he's trying to not steal headlines, but keep his name relevant as far as basketball talk is concerned overall. So I'm going to wait and see what happens. They're not going to wait anything anyway, whether they sign him or not, considering what I saw last night.
0: Yeah, I don't think they'll win anything with Luka either, but that's a story for another day. Finally, the Bryce Harper toothpaste gate.
6: You know, this is one of the funniest things I've heard in a long time. And I was trying to just picture how he did this. And I say, just listen to everybody describe it. I'm going to say right now, I will not try that.
0: You can see it. It's easy to find. The video's everywhere.
6: Yeah.
0: Alan, great stuff. Go ahead. You got the last word. Go ahead.
6: But, you know, you mentioned some dentist said that they're dirty or unhealthy or whatever. I don't know what that means. But remember that commercial years ago when they said 4 out of 5 dentists recommend a certain toothpaste?
0: Sure.
6: I wanted to know what that fifth dentist talked. Then maybe I can make a better determination on whether I would do what Bryce Harper did.
0: I'll tell you this right now, Alan. I never believed it anyway. I don't think you get 4 out of 5 doctors to agree on where to have lunch, much less anything else. All right, my man. Alan, great stuff. Coming up, we're going to have Mike in Vegas, Joel in Seattle. Sit right there. Please don't go away. 877-996-6369. 877-99-FOX. Yep, we're going overtime. I don't want any callers turned away. You heard what Alan said. Tried to call many times. It was busy. 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You're not getting turned away. It's the midnight hour. And Mike and Joel, you are up next. 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
32: This is the show that has two pros and a cup of Joe.
37: Who is Joe?
32: LeVar Arrington, Brady Quinn, and Jonas Knox.
18: Where Steve Sarkisian, the head coach of Texas, took a little bit of an indirect shot at Texas Tech. And I say indirect because he didn't name them by name. He just said the following, quote, "There's a team in our state and another conference with a schedule that I would argue, if I played with our twos and threes, we could go undefeated." Joey McGuire, who's the head coach of Texas Tech, he heard the comments and he responded with this.
38: "I know he feels really good about his team if he's making those comments. And, man, we would love to play the University of Texas week one in Lubbock. If they want to play week one, then we're ready. We would love to play the University of Texas."
18: This is just fun, you know?
1: Oh, it's awesome. It's awesome. And this is also why, like, if college football continues to transition from a regional sport to a national sport, this is what's going to make it even more tantalizing for fans and people who aren't maybe as aware of all the storylines in college football and what make it fun, is because they can do these sorts of things. You know, you can't do this in the NFL. You can't, like, basically have a coach, you know, talking trash and say, "All right, how about this? I got this rich donor, Cody Campbell. He's going to buy out those other two teams, and I think they're going to square off and play each other, so that we don't have to worry about that."
39: Hasn't Texas Tech had more success lately than Texas? If you, like,
1: yes,
39: measure it out, like, I find that a tad bit curious if you're going
32: to... 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
10: All right, we're back on the Bernie Fratto Show. The Midnight Hour continues. We go back out to the phone lines. Mike in Vegas. Hello, Mike. Thanks for your patience, buddy.
11: Yes. Yeah, thanks. I am ready to go. Really, a couple weeks ago, or maybe about 10 days ago, I was interested in the Knicks. But in all fairness, after the Knicks swept that terrible junior high school team called the Cleveland Cavaliers, I changed my mind and figured that both San Antonio and Oklahoma City had better ball clubs. But really, the Cleveland Cavaliers were a disgrace to the NBA. That was one pitiful series.
10: You know, James Harden said they had the better team, Mike.
11: Well, James Harden lives in a dream world.
10: You're not kidding.
11: I mean,
10: about to get a.
11: I mean,
10: yeah. Yep.
11: Yeah, I mean, really, if the Cavaliers would have played better, I would have had more respect for the Knicks. But I just feel slightly that San Antonio, Oklahoma City would be better opponents. But at the same time, I feel that the Knicks and the San Antonio series is going to go at least six games. It's going to be a very competitive series. But that Cleveland series just kind of said, I mean, the Knicks could have stayed in the locker room. The Cleveland team played so bad.
10: What are your thoughts on LeBron James's comments?
11: What is so frustrating? Why doesn't LeBron James retire? I mean, he's got everything.
10: I'll give you your answer when you're done. Go ahead.
11: But it just he just wants to hang around forever, and he's becoming a senior citizen of the NBA, and he's not giving respect to the younger guys like SGA and Wemby. It just seems like LeBron just has to go on with the rest of his life.
10: Here's the deal. Seriously, Mike, he has what I call the Bobby Knight syndrome. When Bobby Knight was unceremoniously removed from the University of Indiana, as he should have been, it's unfortunate, but he brought it on himself. Bobby Knight realized he missed the spotlight a hell of a lot more than the spotlight missed him and moved to Lubbock, Texas, and coached Texas Tech for a few years. LeBron does not know what to do when he's no longer in the spotlight, and so he force feeds it. And even though we're on the cusp of great playoffs, he's had to dominate the airwaves the last 2 weeks by saying that we didn't have enough talent to win, it wasn't my fault, and now I'm owed an explanation. So I guess in terms of if I don't get a max contract, based on your response, Mike, I'm guessing you're a little put off by that.
11: Yes. I just wish LeBron would have a graceful retirement and move on with the rest of his life. And I hear that he's part of a group that wants to be the owner of the new Las Vegas franchise in
10: yes.
11: three or four years.
10: It's my understanding.
11: So
10: I'm not sure.
11: That.
10: Well, and that's the group's led by Magic Johnson, I believe, and Bill Foley, the owner of the Golden Knights, also wants a team. So we'll see where that goes. I've heard both, but I know a while ago he was interested. Finally, Mike, the Bryce Harper toothbrush fiasco, did you happen to see that?
11: I heard about it. It is something very strange, and Bryce Harper is a very eccentric type yeah. person. I just hope that he gets back there and help the Phillies win something. It just seems like that he's just an eccentric person. I think the best years of his life in baseball are gone now.
10: I think so. He's kind of an old, I mean, he broke into the league in 2010. He was only 19, 18 or 19, and time flies. He's been in the league 16 years. Mike, enjoy your weekend. Appreciate you checking in tonight on the Bernie Fratto Show. We go out to Seattle. We're joined by Joel. Joel, welcome in, Bernie Fratto Show.
2: How you doing, Bernie?
10: Good. How are you, Joel?
2: I'm good. We had a good draft, and our Mariners won tonight.
10: Yeah. So what are your thoughts on the NBA Finals, Joel? Will it be better for the NBA if Wimby gets the Lawrence O'Brien Trophy or the New York Knicks do it after 53 years?
2: Well, I posted on my Facebook, you got a boxing one on Wimby. We did that in junior high, and so he's got to have help, man.
10: All right.
2: We're talking.
10: Do you think it'll be better if San Antonio wins or New York?
2: I'm just glad the Spurs won.
10: All right, fair enough. I mean, you got,
2: you know, Seattle is, hey, they stole our team and we're going to get them back.
10: Yeah, you're getting an expansion franchise starting in 29. That's correct. All right, real quickly, LeBron James. Did you hear his comments and the explanation he's demanding if he doesn't get a max contract?
2: I have no, I mean, I think LeBron is one of the best players ever, but I don't know anything about it.
10: All right, let's move on then. Did you see Bryce Harper? Yeah, brushing his teeth in a very idiosyncratic way.
2: I think he's such a great hitter that, what's up with toothpaste? I don't care.
10: Fair enough, Joel. Thanks a lot for checking in tonight. And I think your Seahawks are in for another good season, and we'll see where that goes. Andy in Washington. Now, is this your first entree into the Bernie Fratto Show?
3: No. In fact, Bernie, the last time I was on, I was ready to become your new agent.
10: Oh, okay, that's right. I forget. I'm not too smart. I got a few holes in my game. So let's start with, and by the way, are you from the state of Washington or Washington, D.C.?
3: Oh, the state of Washington.
10: Okay, very good, sir.
3: Represent a little bit better than our last guy. But anyhow, Knicks, I think, would be the best win right now because I almost feel like it has the Cubs, you know, like a Chicago Cubs feel to it. So
10: a little bit.
3: Time for them to have their shine. Well, you know, Wimby's going to have another shot.
10: I think you could make a case for both because when you've got the largest media market in the United States, you create this massive cultural phenomenon. I think if the Knicks win it, the New Yorkers are going to be insufferable. But I'm okay with it. I really am okay with it. Moving on, LeBron James, what are your thoughts about...
3: LeBron is just killing me. You know, does he still have the leverage here to make comments like this? Realistically, I mean, is it anything about winning at this point?
10: Well, therein lies the $64 question. What is this guy's agenda? Because he says on a podcast, we don't have enough talent, but you want to run it back with the same three stooges that couldn't guard a parked car? And you went, you know, 1-6 in your last seven playoff games? I would just say this. I was put off by the comments, and I think it sounds like you were – to Andy.
3: Absolutely put off, and I believe that with the new ownership that I don't know, I think it may head a different direction this time.
10: It's going to be real interesting to see what that roster composition is. Finally, did you happen to see, it was everywhere on video, I keep calling him Brush Harper. Well, hell, let's call him Brush Harper. You know where I'm going. You got the floor.
3: I don't know. That's a little over my head, I guess. That's just weird.
10: It's not normal, but it sure raised a frenzy. All right, thanks a lot, Andy. Appreciate you, man. Martin and Orange, good to hear from you. We missed you last week, Martin. What the heck, man?
4: Bernie, greetings and salutations. Yeah, I got caught up a little bit last week, Bernie. You know, I apologize, but I'm back. And I'm loving what you're talking about tonight. And let me just tell you one thing, Bernie. Who would it be better for? The NBA? San Antonio or New York? Win a championship or not, Wemby's going to be selling his jersey worldwide.
10: Good point.
4: What's going to be best for the NBA is when the New York Knickerbockers take that title. It's the mecca of basketball, Bernie.
10: Have you ever been to a game at Madison Square Garden? I have. I've been to one of each.
4: I've been to a game there before,
10: yeah.
4: And there's nothing like it.
10: I agree.
4: New York fans, I'm a Laker fan, so I rarely give props to other fans. But New York fans, they know, man. They know good basketball. Whether it's on the Knicks or on the visiting team, they're always willing to cheer the right thing. And I'm going to tell you this. I'll go out on it, and I'll say, Knicks in five.
10: All right, Martin.
4: Next, Bernie.
10: LeBron. LeBron in his comments demands, as it were.
4: I'm going to tell you this. LeBron is a chess player. And I'm sure his people has already felt out to the teams that are interested in him. And he knows damn well he's going to have to take a pay cut no matter where he goes.
10: So he does not want to leave L.A., Martin. Do you really think?
4: Yes. So that tells me, Bernie, he's going to stay in L.A.
10: Okay, I'm going to do this for you, Martin. I'm going to ask you a question. Make a case to bring him back if your goal is to win a championship.
4: Bernie, all I got to do is go back to March when we had all three of our guys. We were one of the best teams in the league. We were almost like, I think, three games out of first, and everybody was telling us.
10: Dude, that was a regular season, and their defensive metrics sucked.
4: But Bernie, you told me to make an argument, and I'm saying when we had all three of those guys, there was nobody in the league that could mess with us. We were one of the elite teams. Do we add parts besides him? Yes, I fully believe so. I think he should take a pay cut, sacrifice. He's already a billionaire. He doesn't need any more money. Sacrifice, because no matter where he goes, he's going to have to take that pay cut. So I think he was just saving face, telling L.A., hey, are they going to listen to him? No, Bernie. They're not going to tell him, oh, well, with this money, we're going to go out, we're going to get a big. We're going to go out and get a shooter. We're going to go get you a laser. Nah, LeBron, he already had your chance. Look at where he got rid of a coach, Bernie, that's going to be coaching in the NBA Finals.
10: He got rid of David Blatt, who won a championship. Yeah. Oh, go ahead.
4: Yeah. So, Bernie, this is the man who ruined our – he brought Agent Zero here. So, your decisions are done. You just play basketball and have a voice. Represent the league like you should. I love the Lakers. I love LeBron James. And I told you, Bernie, we will get that title.
10: Now, last thing, Bryce Harper. You saw it, Mart. You're on top of stuff.
4: Hey, I'm going to tell you this, Bernie. I see nothing wrong with it because, you know me, I'm always on the go. And sometimes I'm brushing my teeth in the car. I'm spitting in my water, in my water cup. But sometimes I just squeeze the toothpaste in my mouth. And then I go to town with the brush. I don't bother putting the toothpaste on the brush when I'm driving. It just seems like it's too much. So I see nothing wrong with it, Bernie. As always, thank you for letting me have this little bit of time. And I love you, Bernie. I'm out.
10: Martin, always appreciate you, man. Love the energy. Love the enthusiasm. It's just if we can get Martin to get over this shyness, he's going to be just fine. 877-99 on Fox, 877-996-6369. Plenty of time to get in. We're going overtime. I want to hear from you. Kevin in Culver City, thanks for your patience. Thanks for hanging on the line. You are up next.
5: Marnie, what's up?
10: What's up?
5: I just want to say something right now. I got to say it. The reason the Knicks are not going to beat San Antonio, basketball's a game of matchups. There's no Jared Allen in this series. There's no Embiid who's in and out of the lineup. This is the baddest man in the NBA right now at center. The Brunson and Towns cannot guard anybody. Like how we saw Harden getting cooked, the Spurs are going to cook.
10: Okay, so is that the best outcome for fair enough, but is that the best outcome? I'm with you. If you want to make that prediction, that's fair. I might be on the opposite side.
5: I'm going to Spurs because they're going to be cooking them like Bobby Flay. The pick and roll is too much, and I know they got
10: – And that'll be better for the NBA in your view.
5: Absolutely. You got Castle, Vassell, you got Fox, you got Wembanyama. It's too much. And Towns, with no Mitchell Robinson with a bad pinky,
4: Wimbiana is going to look like Kareem Lew-Alcindor out there in 1969 in Brooklyn. It's going to be too much.
10: I love the references, Kevin. By the way, since we're on references, you know the Spurs are the youngest team, and the last team this young. They're the second youngest team to get to the finals. Bill Walton's
4: 1977 Portland Trail Blazers.
10: You got it. You got it. All right, continue on. LeBron and his statements. Your thoughts?
4: This is LeBron being LeBron. Here's the thing. Mark Walters, this is a new regime. They're not taking any mess. They run it like the Dodgers. They're going to do what they can to try to do the best to win a championship, to develop. So they can look at the superstar Wemby. They can look at Giannis, and they can think about a star like that. LeBron doesn't have any leverage. Max contract, are you kidding me? If he wants to go, they're going to let him walk. Go to the Clippers in Inglewood. But they're not going to do anything crazy and bend over backwards. They should think about an Austin Reeves for a Chet Holmgren.
10: You're put off.
4: Like that.
10: That's interesting. I don't think they'll trade Chet. He had a bad series, but, you know, come on. They helped him win the championship. All right, hey, final thing, Bryce Harper.
4: Maybe Giannis in Tinseltown.
10: He didn't want to come there. I think he'd rather go to Miami. And last thing, Kevin.
4: Harper? That's crazy. You got to go toothpaste on toothbrush first. First, you got to wet the toothbrush, and you got to put the toothpaste on. I don't know what he's talking about.
10: So you'll never give that a try is what I'm hearing. You'll never bother experimenting that way.
4: That's a no-no. You don't do that.
10: All right, Kevin, don't be a stranger, man. Appreciate your knowledge. Really interesting references there, and I like how you made your points. Now, Mike in Illinois, you're going to be up next. Hang tight, buddy, and I want to give you plenty of airtime. Gary in Oakland, come on back. We want to hear from you. 877-99-FOX. We'll go overtime. No one's getting turned away. It ain't like before. We had to ram jam, thank you, ma'am, the last 6 minutes. I don't want to do that anymore. You get online, you call me, you're going to get your airtime. All right? Keep it locked. 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
26: 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Hit that thumbs up icon and comment away.
27: There are some shows you don't want to miss.
28: This is going to be fun.
27: And there are some shows you can't miss.
28: Let's not overreact.
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28: Here, take a listen to A Grand Salami.
29: The 1-0 pitch. He squares it up and drives it. A big boob to left field. It's a grand slam. A monster mash for Ronald Acuna.
28: He brought the boom. That's what he does.
30: Oh, I thought he said a big boob.
28: No, he said boom.
29: Yeah,
28: boom.
29: Listen to this again. The 1-0 pitch. He squares it up and drives it. A big boob to left.
28: A big boob.
29: It sounded like it.
28: It just sounded like he said a big boob, which I think everyone's a fan of. Let's talk
30: that's
28: about.
30: Not divisive.
28: He shouted you out. That's pretty awesome, Rich. interestingly enough, Danny G goes, man, I don't know if there's a more boss move than hitting a grand slam over the Green Monster, which I think, you know, take away the height of the Green Monster. It's only like barely 300 feet, right? Like, how far away is it? It's the fact that you have to hit it high. It's only 310, which means if there was no Green Monster, yeah, there's a good chance you hit a bomb out of there, right? Especially with an aluminum bat.
29: If you get the ball, like, there's a lot of guys that pop up to left a lot, but if you got power, you might hit extra balls out of Fenway.
28: The Green Monster at Fenway Park is 310 feet from home plate.
1: down the left field line. The iconic left field wall stretches 231 feet in total length, with 228 feet of it situated in fair territory. It's 37 feet tall. So the Green Monster is 37 feet tall. And you always have this visual. If you've never been there, you always imagine a Sitco sign like,
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23: Now, whether or not, whatever his politics are, you can tell that Jackson Dart understands what happened when he introduced President Trump. And he understands what the impact could be. He understands what his other teammates were thinking. And I'm sure his teammates were understanding this is what Jackson Dart is thinking going along. And we had a conversation about it, and it was productive. And now we put it past us, and now it's not a conversation anymore. And I think both sides understand that, okay, politics need to be something that is in the rearview mirror for us, because as a team,

0: know what J.J. McCarthy is. He's been hurt 2 years, part of both of the years he's played. 1 year he missed a whole year. Last year he was hurt. He delivered the biggest blow against the Lions last year and cost them the playoffs. He beat them in Detroit. That wasn't defensive. The defense didn't win that game. Go watch the throws he made and the plays he made. That was his best game of the year. Why are they parting the sea for Kyler Murray, who's failed for 7 years? Really? That's the guy?
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2: Boom, boom.
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6: 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You're welcome in. We will go overtime. Don't want to turn you away. We go to Mike in Illinois. Mike, thanks for your patience. Welcome into the Bernie Fratto Show. Hello, Mike. Are you there? Mike? Do we have Mike? All right. Brandon, see if you can talk to him on hold. We'll see what's going on. But sometimes we do have. Just let me know, big fella. We were talking about three things tonight. From a business and league growth perspective regarding the NBA, who will be better? What would be better for the National Basketball Association if the Spurs and Wemby win it or if the Knicks win it? Second, LeBron James, his management team, they expect a complete, transparent, specific explanation if he's not offered a max contract, which, given his tenure in the league, is $58 million. Per year. How does that land? I haven't heard one person who thought that was great. Now, he may feel that way. Why did you go public with it? Especially before the NBA Finals. Let's go back out to Illinois. Hey, Mike, welcome into the Bernie Fratto Show. How are you?
7: Oh, Bernie, I'm great. It's an honor to be a part of your program tonight. I just want to say I appreciate you holding me over through the commercial. I promise to be concise, precise, but before I hang up, I'd like to offer some advice.
6: You go ahead. Little alliteration.
7: Okay,
6: there.
7: First of all, as far as who do I think would be better for the NBA business, I guess I'm a young 61, and I can never get the image of Willis Reed coming out of the locker room out of my head. And so there's something inside me says the Knicks would be better for business because they have
6: Feel that way, Mike, because the Knicks have been a romanticized franchise, even though they haven't really truly been relevant other than their market size, Madison Square Garden, and historic events like that. Continue on. Good point.
7: Okay. As far as the LeBron thing, I wish, and I know this won't happen because true professionals wouldn't do this, but if I had my druthers, I wish that Laker ownership would call us bluff. I wish they'd come out in the media, hold a press conference, whatever they do, and just say, this is what we're willing to pay him. If he doesn't like it, you know, thanks for the memories. But he asked for an explanation. Here it is. This is your offer. Take it or leave it, buddy. And as far as the Bryce Harper thing, I'm indifferent to that because I heard the word eccentric thrown around with that. Hey, look, I'm a Cubs fan. There was no one more eccentric than Moises Alou taking care of his calluses.
6: Oh, man, you had to go there.
7: Now, as far as the advice, and I'm going to hang up again. Thanks, Bernie.

0: to the listeners, if you do not want to be part of a journey seldom heard in the world of audio, you need to have your head examined. Bernie, great to talk to you. Thanks, buddy.
1: Hey, Mike. Mike?
0: Yeah.
1: I know you, I don't want to steal your thunder. I had to take a sip of water because the routine that Moises Alou, see, these are the kind of fringe, on the periphery, esoteric, idiosyncratic topics. It's not even a topic. I want to give you the floor, and I know you could say it tastefully. I can tell. Tell the people, because I know, tell the people how Moises Alou dealt with his calluses and what he did.
0: Moises Alou, when he was with the Cubs, he would toughen up his hands by urinating on
1: them.
0: That's
1: correct. I was going to say number one. Go ahead.
0: Thank you. I don't remember how that became public knowledge, if you will, but it did, and it was the talk of all sports, whatever. It was the talk of the world, the sports news world for a minute.
1: Well, it was, and it's been a long time. I mean, he said it toughened up his skin, and he was not a guy who wore batting gloves.
0: Correct.
1: And guess, I'll tell you what, because you have this great knowledge. You got to call in more often.
0: I want to say one more thing real quick.
1: I'll give you the last word. Hang on. But George Posada and Kerry Wood, they admitted they tried it too during spring training. I don't think it stuck with it.
0: You took. I was just getting ready to say, Bernie, I took his word for it.
1: Yeah. Yeah. Hey, great stuff. I appreciate it being a guest on your show. Yeah. Call again. Don't be a stranger. 877-99 on Fox, 877-996-6369. This is usually the part where I thank everybody. If you didn't get in, and by the way, I give a lot of credit to Jonas Knox. I had this on my list. I just can't have four topics. I don't know what the hell. I don't know who licked the red off of Steve Sarkisian's lollipop. But he's popping off about Texas Tech and their schedule. So their coach, Joey McGuire, says, oh, yeah? You want to? We'll play you guys. Why don't we play week one? I know Texas Tech, we're scheduled to play Texas State and Abilene Christian, but we'll pay for their buyouts. We're willing to pay for their buyouts, and we'll play you. It's, speaking of chess players, it's your move, Sarkisian. You popped off about the strength of schedule ratings at a touchdown club in Houston last week. And by the way, the Longhorns were 9-3 and left out of the college football playoffs. If you want to call in and comment on that, we had one guy, making fun of James Harden. I get it. James Harden said, we won analytically. We were the better team. The guys get an extension. The four teams he's been on, he screwed the pooch on every one of them when the games mattered most. So if you want to continue on and call, you be part of the show at the Midnight Hour, which is going to have overtime. The Bernie Fratto Show continues. Keep it locked. 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
8: We have a weakening line of thunderstorms moving into the Omaha area probably around midnight tonight. We don't expect much severe weather with these thunderstorms, but you could get some rumbles of thunder there during the overnight hours. By the time we get to Sunday morning, it could just be some lingering showers around, but that'll clear out in the afternoon. We'll have a mix of sun and clouds with a high temperature in the mid-80s and a low chance of a pop-up shower or storm in the evening. I'm meteorologist Luke Vickery, KETV Newswatch 7.
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6: We are in the NIL era, where it has never been easier to flip teams. It has never been easier to acquire players. It has never been more accessible to watch film, to watch a player, to say, that player's good, that player will fit in our system, and then acquire that player. Gone are the days where all the previous success mattered so much to the point of your recruitment. It still matters, but it does not matter as much as it does. What matters is money and dollars and evaluation and development. And it's never, ever been easy to go from having your team being average to then making them really good, or having your team going from bad to making them very competitive. It has never been easier. Indiana won a national championship, everybody. When I ask somebody, what are your expectations for Nebraska football if there were to be a 24-team college football playoff, and you go, well, you know, they haven't been top 25 since 2013, or they haven't been able to have this success in this decade. I don't give a damn about the past. And Nebraska football has invested enough resources, whether it be through coaching, or whether it be through acquisition of players, or whether it be through facilities, or whether it be through nutrition, to year in and year out be one of the best 24 teams in the country. The bar to make the college football playoff is not that high when it's 24 teams. I don't agree at all with making the college football playoff two every 6 years. It's a 24-team playoff. Viewing it from the macro perspective, Nebraska is good, invest enough to be in the top 24 year in and year out.
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11: The San Antonio Spurs took Game 7 of the NBA's West Finals at Oklahoma City, 111-103. Victor Wembanyama, the series MVP, led the team with 22 points. Shai Gilgeous-Alexander, in defeat, had 35 points, 9 assists. The Spurs host Game 1 of the NBA Finals Wednesday against the Knicks. In the WNBA, Portland whipped Indiana 100-84. Caitlin Clark of the Fever, 1 of 7 shooting. She finished with 6 points, 6 assists, and 5 fouls. The Minnesota Vikings' new general manager is reportedly Nolan Teasley from the Seahawks, where he worked for 13 years. Coco Gauff lost her third-round match at the French Open in 3 close sets. To baseball, the Mariners won their 5th in a row, 5-1 over Arizona. The A's ended a Yankees 5-game winning streak, holding on 6-4. And the Phillies, with 3 in the 8th, beat the Dodgers 4-3. I'm Steve DeSager.
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13: 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The Bernie Fratto Show is now. Now, live from the Fox Sports Radio studios, here's Bernie Fratto.
1: That's right, you heard the man. The Bernie Fratto Show keeps rolling right along. We're coming to you live from the Fox Sports Radio studios here in Las Vegas, and we are in overtime. Overtime in the midnight hour, 877-99 on Fox. If you didn't get in, we have a couple that we're going to get to right now. We appreciate you checking in. Obi in Los Angeles, you are on the Bernie Fratto Show. Welcome in.
16: Good evening, Mr. Fratto. How are you today?
1: Good evening, sir. How are you?
16: Fine, thank you. So I believe that it'd be great for the NBA, for the Knicks to win, because the Knicks are one of these franchises that's a legendary franchise, haven't had a championship in very many years. It'd be great for them to win. It'd also be great for a championship in New York City as opposed to the Bronx, New Jersey, so on and so forth. The Knicks are one of the few teams, like the Rangers, that are actually in New York City, in the city of Manhattan. So I think it'd be great for them to win. As far as LeBron James goes, I think LeBron, unfortunately, I really do have a lot of respect for LeBron James. I think he's one of the greatest players that ever played. Obviously, top three. He just doesn't understand. He's a modern guy, so he doesn't understand the nuances of being quiet. There's a great nuance of being quiet, and there's also the issue of him being such a big figure that anything he says is news. So he doesn't understand that sometimes quiet is better than saying something. So
1: yeah.
16: As far as the toothpaste thing goes, I've done that before. I think it actually is really good in freshening your breath as far as brushing your tongue.
1: So I wondered about that.
16: It sounds a little silly. I realize that. But I have done that from time to time where I just put it on the tongue and then go from there and brush your teeth. So
1: you know, it's interesting, there. Obi, when I was more reacting to the internet reaction and the Barstool Sports reaction, I'm like, all right, they're making this a thing, but you just made a point that if you buy the right toothpaste, I'm thinking might even help your breath more than just brushing your teeth. I don't know. You got the last word.
16: Exactly. There were other topics you wanted to talk about? I'm sorry.
1: That was it. I wanted to maybe get to the Texas Tech Texas thing tonight. If you want to say something about that, I think Sarkisian made an ass of himself. And now Texas Tech has challenged him, and we'll see if he accepts the challenge.
16: Agreed. I think that Texas sometimes these teams, these college football teams, think way too much of themselves. And I think Sarkisian has really put himself in a corner. And I hope he accepts the challenge and goes from there, because it's nice. I think it was great that Texas Tech actually offered the challenge to him, because we haven't seen more of that. We'd like to see that first week. That great first week game, especially from teams like, you know, Texas and some of those southern teams that take on cream puffs first before they take on the real team. Mr. Fratto, great job as always. Thank you for taking my call. I'm looking forward to listening to you every week.
1: I appreciate that a lot. And drive safe out there. Appreciate you taking the time to call in. And to your point, Texas Tech is supposed to play Abilene Christian, I believe, in Texas State. They've already offered to pay both of their buyouts, so it wouldn't be a cheap game, and I know damn well Sarkisian won't accept. Prove me wrong, Sarkisian. I don't know what the hell got into you. Who licked the red off your lollipop? Hollerin' James is up next. Now, Hollerin' James, are you any relation to LeBron James?
17: I wish I would. I wish I would, only if I could.
1: All right, you're a poet. You didn't even know it.
17: No, I don't show it either. But anyways,
1: your feet are long, fellows.
17: This is a real good take. You know, the Vikings got a new GM. I don't know much about him. I didn't understand his career. But I like his attitude. He's got a real good positive attitude.
1: Well, that's fantastic that the new Vikings GM has a positive attitude. That is fascinating.
17: We're back into basketball now.
1: Yep.
17: I like the Wambi's chances.
1: Okay, but is it better for the NBA if Wambi? I don't know who Wambi is, but I root for him too. Go ahead, caller James.
17: Well, you know that guy, that big center guy that plays for the San Antonio Spurs.
1: He plays like all five positions, I think.
17: Yeah, he does, and he can dribble.
1: He can dribble.
17: He can dribble like Jokic.
1: Yes. Better than Jokic. So you think it's better for the NBA, Holler and James, if Wimby brings home the ship?
17: He's won the MVP. He might as well.
1: All right, there you go. How about LeBron and his comments?
17: He can, because he's worthy of all of them, like James Worthy was, dating myself to the Los Angeles Lakers. Worthy brought that team some pizzazz.
1: Never complain about getting older, Holler and James. As Mark Twain said, many fine people are denied the privilege.
17: I think you're like wine. You get better with age.
1: All right, last thing. Toothpaste, Bryce Harper. The more I think about it, I don't know why they made such a big deal about it. Your thoughts?
17: Bryce Harper, that guy's going to be good. He's going to be good for all leagues coming in to the new franchises. He can bring a new franchise, too.
1: All right. I don't know what the hell that meant, but Holler and James, I always appreciate that you take the time to call my show. Maybe I mispronounced it. Bryce has been in the league 16 years. But good for Holler and James on the comeback, on the poet stuff. Nicely done. Till time to get in if you want to, and I want to remind everybody for the best pregame show every weekend, be sure to tune in to Fox Sports Radio Countdown presented by BetMGM every Saturday and Sunday morning from 9 a.m. to noon Eastern, 6 to 9 Pacific. 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All right, you know, the two best words in sports, they say, are Game 7, which we had a Game 7 Saturday. Somewhat anticlimactic, but we had a Game 7. But maybe the two worst words are salary cap. I told you that this is about to get ugly, and it didn't take long, and I'm referring to the Major League Baseball labor talks. The first salvo was fired by the owners. Now, if you've ever listened to me for any period of time, you know my entree into radio was June of 94. I was in Ann Arbor, Michigan, WTKA, the flagship of the University of Michigan football. And that was the month the Major League Baseball Players Union voted to strike on August 11th. Sure as hell they did. The World Series got canceled. The rest is history. And the owners fought for that salary cap and had to be ordered back by Judge Sandra Sotomayor to return to the field so we wouldn't have replacement players in August. Check that, in April of 1995. And it was averted, and baseball has actually flourished since then, believe it or not. I mean, it was a $1 billion industry. It's about to be a $13 billion industry now. But the Major League Baseball team owners, and this, by the way, this current CBA, collective bargaining agreement, expires December 1st. I hope I'm wrong. I am now 100% convinced there will be a lockout on December 1st. It won't matter in December, it won't matter in January, but you'll start to get itchy in February if spring training does not start on time. So here's what happened this week. The team owners formally proposed implementing a salary cap, and that move was expected. That's their salvo every year. Labor negotiations are underway, but now they have all kinds of complications because after the union made its initial bargaining proposal Wednesday, management presented its opening offer Thursday, and they basically said, we want a hard cap on team spending. The proposed owner included a $171 million salary floor, which may not be a bad thing. Believe it or not, there are 12 teams in baseball whose payroll is under $171 million. So this would cause them to raise that to 171, but the top end cap of 245.3 million is exceeded by about 8 teams. But they also propose an even split 50-50 of industry revenue between owners and players. Now, believe it or not, that's really not a horrible deal. But as long as it includes the word salary cap, the players are going to go mahula. It's just all there is to it. Now, I don't think this union is quite as thick as that union was in 94, 95 with Tommy Glavine and everybody. But I'm telling you, I don't think they want to be the guys who vote to agree to a salary cap. And again, under the structure,
18: that the owners proposed 12 teams would need to raise their payroll spending based on their 2026 payrolls. They are under the $171 million. And then, of course, there are eight teams that exceed the payroll. They would have to make cuts. And if you're the Dodgers, you're going to choke hard on this because they have a Major League Baseball record luxury tax payroll of $420 million a year. That means they would have to shave $175 million off their payroll. It's just not going to happen. Come on. There's going to be a lockout. Now, the truth of the matter is the owners are – here's what they're saying, and this is a quote. Baseball has gotten stronger because we listened to the fans and made necessary changes on the field, like the pitch clock, quicken the game, the ABS challenge to get the important calls right. The biggest issue we need to solve next to continue is to grow the game off the field is fixing the payroll disparity. It's a disparity not seen in any other sport, period. You know what, though? There's an issue there because, and I'm getting off course here just a little bit, and the representative for Major League Baseball, his name is Glenn Kaplan. What's odd is that how is it that teams like the by the way, two of the biggest spenders, like the Tigers, they're in last place in the AL Central, and the Astros, the Tigers are like 13 games under 500, the Astros are like 10 games under 500. And by the way, there are a couple of first-place teams. The Brewers lead the National League Central. The Rays lead the American League East. The Guardians lead the AL Central. And the Athletics, who play in Sacramento, lead the AL West. Their payroll rankings, according to SportTrack, the Brewers are 20th, Athletics 21st, Guardians 28th, and 29th Rays. So spending money doesn't guarantee you jack squat. As a matter of fact, I've said this before. It's only twice since the year 2000 as the top payroll won it all. The Yankees did it in 2000. The Dodgers did it last year. But I digress. So this notion that there's this disparity, I just named four teams that are in the bottom 5% of Major League, 10% of Major League Baseball payrolls, and they're leading their divisions. Meanwhile, two big spenders like the Tigers and Astros, they're having a major issue. Now, the management proposal contemplates that this would be a seven-year deal running through the 2033 season. And they feel pretty good that by offering this 50-50 revenue split, that continues good, solid, guaranteed playoff player contracts and a phase-in system to help teams like the Dodgers so they could comply with the cap. So they don't have to chop off that $175 million tomorrow. Okay, that's wonderful. The problem is there is an obvious long, tortured, contentious, brutal history around the salary cap. Players have resisted the salary cap for six decades. You think it's going to change now? As I mentioned at the top, those two words led to the cancellation of the 1994 World Series. That clearly is one of baseball's darkest periods, and it took years to recover. And frankly, it really wasn't until 1998 when Sammy Sosa and Mark McGwire fought it out to break Roger Maris's record, that fans really started, those fringe 20% that said they'd never go to a game again, actually started to show up. Thank you. I'll tell you what, this is why overtime is so important, because we might not have been graced with our man Manuel from Gardena checking in. Manuel, welcome to Midnight Hour Overtime. Glad to have you.
19: Honored and pleasure to be in the OT. I had to wait till the 1 o'clock hour. All right. Hey, Bernie, I'm loving these ideas tonight, these topics. Let's start off with LeBag James. All right. If he's really serious about winning, like he talks about, then he's talking out of both sides of his mouth, asking for a max contract, because there's no way in hell the Lakers will win squat if he gets anywhere near a max contract. So it's a hard no on my part. Like I say, I would
20: pull him aside and say, hey, look, man, we'd love to have you back at about a veteran minimum. If you're willing to do it, great. If not, you pack you and little LeBron's teddy bear and get on the first thing smoking out of LAX.
1: You, all right, that is so good. Manuel, let's. I want to get your thoughts on what would be better for the NBA if Wemby wins it or the New Yorkers win it.
20: Well, it's an obvious answer. It would have to be New York. New York, whether we like it or not, is the mecca of basketball. I finally got to get to Madison Square Garden. What a beautiful place.
1: I've been there twice. It's amazing, isn't it?
20: Yeah, it is. I mean, and
1: it's a vibe.
20: Like one of the callers was saying earlier, I mean, New York fans, love them or hate them, they bring it, man. They deserve it.
1: Well, you bring up a good point. That media market, okay, what that Knicks championship would do in that media market, and by the way, I'm on record, I'm predicting they will win it, it creates a new massive cultural phenomenon, and I think it will drive merchandise sales, which have been dragging. Continue on, Manuel.
20: Oh, yeah. It would put the NBA and the Knicks into an upper stratosphere like the Lakers and Celtics once again. I mean, that win is the cachet that the New York Knicks need. And I honestly hope they do get it. And kudos to you, Bernie, because I remember that night when you said it like 2 weeks ago. You said they are going to win the championship. So I hope that they come through for you and for the city of New York. Now, lastly,
1: Bryce Harper.
20: I got nothing against him. You know, if you want to be a weirdo on your own time. And that's what he's doing. Who the hell drops half of the tube of toothpaste in their damn mouth and then brushes after? Everybody in the world that is normal squeezes a piece on on the brush itself, a line like the old commercials used to show. And maybe, you know, after you do a few brushes, you might squeeze another one. But there's no way in hell I'm emptying out that much toothpaste into my mouth.
1: It seems a little unorthodox on the face of it, Manuel. It seems a little unorthodox.
20: To say the least.
1: Manuel, always a pleasure. Did you have anything else?
20: No. Hey, Bernie, man, keep up the good work. I'm glad you brought in some OT. And, hey, man, yeah, I'll talk to you next week, brother.
1: Good. Look forward to it, as always, Manuel. Ladies and gentlemen, boys and girls, that is Manuel from Gardena. And, of course, you know, we hope you stay seated for the entire performance because he brings it. He brings it. The opposite of what James Harden does in the playoffs. All right, back to this labor stuff. Here's the issue. It's not just that the owners escalated this whole rhetoric with a salary cap proposal. We are now beginning the war of the words, okay? Management believes circumstances have changed dramatically in recent years because the Dodgers' payroll is more than five times the comparable figure for the Marlins at 30. Whose fault is that? The Marlins get $100 million before, as every team does, before you sell a single ticket, and your payroll's under $100 million? Why would you do that? Where's that money going? When you want to put the best product on the field, why wouldn't you want to do that? And at the end of the show tonight, I want to share with you a story about the magnanimous Dodgers. You can hate them all you want, but they're taking care of one of their former players named Andrew Tolles. I'll tell you the story at the end of the show. Hang on for that. You're going to want to hear it. Don't blame the Dodgers for taking the money they make and trying to put the best product on the field and being creative. And their scouting and development's pretty damn good, too. And, oh, by the way, guys like Teoscar Hernandez and Rossi Sasaki took less money to go to the Dodgers. There are probably some other ones, too. But then when Rob Manfred says it's not a fair fight, quote, about the competitive balance, which I just told you, four of the bottom payroll teams are in first place, and two of the top payroll teams are stinking it up, the Tigers and the Astros. He said, Manfred, who to me is the least impressive commissioner since Bowie Kuhn, says, quote, the numbers really bear out that it's not a fair fight. If you have a high payroll, you're much more likely to make the playoffs And if you have a high payroll, your chances of going to each of the successive postseason rounds are massively higher than a low payroll club. That's a half truth. That's a half truth. It's just competition. That's what it's all about at the end of the day. We need to get that one fixed. The cost certainty in a salary cap system, meanwhile, quote, has helped produce greater levels of franchise value growth in other leagues, such as the NFL, the NBA, and NHL. He went on to say, Major League Baseball is the only major pro league based in the U.S. that does not have a salary cap. So what? So what? You have a de facto salary cap anyway, because certain owners can only spend so much. We're going to continue to follow this story because it ain't going away. Okay? There's a massive bargaining gap here, and the last time the owners made such an explicit push for a cap in 1994, it led to the longest work stoppage in Major League Baseball history. It's going to get ugly, and it already started. We will continue to follow it and bring it to you. Coming up, the Bernie Fratto Show continues. I am Bernie Fratto. We are coming to you live from the Las Vegas Fox Sports Radio studios. Keep it locked right here. 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
7: Think of it like instant mashed potatoes. Just add some water. Where are you at on these latest revelations that quarterback Jackson Dart had to address his Giants teammates over introducing President Donald Trump? So my view on this, I've got Hoagie, Orange Julius, and Dental Outlaw. This has got to be the dumbest controversy that we've seen in a while. You know what it is? It's designer outrage is what it is. I put this in the faux category. I mentioned this in a previous edition. Jackson Dart introduces the sitting president of the United States, something that athletes have done sporadically over the years, were usually at political rallies. Normally it's not for a sitting president, but somebody that is running for re-election. So technically a sitting president that will run for re-election or something like that. This has been going on decades. Whether it's not all football players, mostly not, but LeBron James has done this. He was campaigning for his preferred political candidates and whatnot. And while I certainly do not love this mindset, I'll talk more about that in a minute, this is the line in the sand that's been drawn here, and now Jackson Dart has been forced to a truth and let's make up group meeting, I guess is the way I would describe it, something along those lines. It is a one-way street, is what I'm trying to say, and everyone knows it, and it's like one of those things. Like if Dart had introduced a president, like if Joe Biden was still the president, and he said, "Here is Joe Biden, the president of the United States." They would name a hoagie after him in Manhattan.
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1: All right, we're back at the Bernie Fratto Show. Fox Sports Radio. One final thought about the CBA, the baseball, Major League Baseball collective bargaining agreement, and this initial offer. Remember, the current deal doesn't expire till December 1st, so there are many months to go before a firm decision must be made on whether there actually is a work stoppage. But remember, in December, there's no baseball anyway. But I am told by people I trust these talks are very fractious. They're very contentious already. And there's a massive division between the two competing proposals. Having said that, I am hopeful because there is so much at stake for owners to sacrifice even part of the 2027 season by demanding a salary cap that, yes, they'll probably implement a lockout for leverage purposes, and the lockout will probably impinge somewhat on spring training, but they have to weigh this because the damage of a long-term shutdown would be devastating. Baseball is really in a good place right now. And if people don't think a salary cap is a bad idea. Explain to this. The franchises have never gone down in value. And in 1994, baseball was a $1 billion industry, and now it's a $12 billion industry. So if paying the players was too much, then how did those things happen? Attendance is at an all-time high. And by the way, Little League fields are packed. Trust me, I know. I got grandkids that play Little League baseball. It's awesome what's going on. College World Series is on. Baseball is a fabulous sport. It is our pastime, okay? I'll tell you what else is a pastime, and it ain't going to be long now. The teams are going to be in real camp, and you better get your pens and pencils ready because you're going to be drinking through a fire hose. It's our guy, Brandon Deutsch. It's time for Fantasy Files.
2: 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What's that?
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2: We got one goal to win.
14: What is up, everybody? I'm Brandon Deutsch. This is Fantasy Files, and we're getting incrementally closer. We have OTAs. We had the draft, obviously. And if you're drafting for Dynasty League soon, this will help you. If you just want to take some notes for the season, this will help you. And let me preface this by saying, before I talk about these breakout players, this is part two of what we did last week with the breakout players. This ADP that I'm going to name is going to change dramatically when people start drafting more frequently by August. By August, September, like late August, that is going to change completely. The goal is to see the value here and to know about the value while your other friends and your other people in your league do not know about this value. So let me preface that by saying that. Now, we talked about Alec Pierce. We talked about Ricky Pearsall. We talked about Parker Washington. Bernie, we talked about Emeka Buka last week. Another guy I love, and this is a different position, this is a running back, ADP of 111 is Blake Corum of the Rams. Now, Kyron Williams gets a lot of love, and rightfully so. He's pretty efficient in that offense. He does have a fumbling issue. I thought Blake Corum was a better runner last year, especially down the stretch, had a few 20-plus fantasy point games. That offense is one of the best in the league, and we know McVay just doesn't like to play a lot of rookies, right? A lot of rookie running backs, rookie wide receivers. He doesn't love to do it unless you're that much better than everybody else. Like Puka was an exception. But Corum, it took him some time, right, to get snaps. And next year he's going to get a ton of snaps. He's implemented in this offense. I think 111 is way too low. Another guy I love is a wide receiver, Jaden Higgins of the Houston Texans. And I may have brought him up a little bit last week, but I like him and Jalen Noel. Jalen Noel has an ADP of 185. He might even be more valuable than Jaden Higgins just because of the dominance of the slot receiver. And Jaden Higgins plays a lot like Nico Collins, who they already have, right? Jalen Noel can be dominant out of that slot at 185. Now, you're hoping for a CJ Stroud bounce back. I don't know if it's going to be a complete bounce back. I do think he'll play better than last season. I'm looking at both 117 for Jaden Higgins and 185 for Jalen Noel. I think those average draft positions are way too low. Another guy that I absolutely love that I think is getting overlooked, and we'll go to a different position group here at tight end, AJ Barner, with an average draft position of 196, was instrumental in the Seahawks Super Bowl run, possibly the best or top three at worst blocking tight end in the NFL, a guy that I think will get a lot of touchdowns because they just won't have the running game that they did last season. Now, I like Jadarian Price a lot. I think he's going too high, and we'll get into guys that I think you should stay away from next week in terms of their value. But if we're just talking in terms of fantasy production, Darnold is going to use his tight ends more this season. They have a new offensive coordinator. It's not going to be like it was last year. And he was pretty productive last year, and he was on nobody's radar. So that's another guy I love. And if you keep going down the list, I like Nick Singleton, and I brought him up before for the Tennessee Titans. Now, Tony Pollard is the one. You could argue Tyjae Spears is the two. Nick Singleton is a guy that I think is going to shock a lot of people. We mentioned how Vegas is going to use Mike Washington a lot, right? They're going to use multiple running backs. Well, I think Tennessee could use all three. And Tony Pollard has had a few big seasons in a row. There is some injury concerns when you have that much usage. 3+ years in a row, he had a few big years in Dallas. I don't know if he stays healthy. I'm not saying don't draft Tony Pollard. I don't think he'll be bad by any means. But even if Tyjae Spears gets some snaps, I think Nick Singleton's more of a downhill runner than him. And don't sleep on DeMond Claiborne from Minnesota. There's a lot of uncertainty with Jordan Mason and Aaron Jones. DeMond Claiborne's this type of Bucky Irving guy. Now, he's not as good. He's not going to have an impactful rookie season at that level as Bucky Irving, but he's getting drafted 248 ADP, and Malachi Fields right behind him at 249. If Malik Nabers' knee is not good, Malachi Fields is going to feast in that offense. And you go two down. I know another rookie, Eli Stowers, at ADP of 251. These are steals right now that are going to go up and up in value. And I know we've talked about guys like Luther Burden and all of these guys and RJ Harvey that are being overlooked. I think there's one more guy that I'm going to talk about today that's getting absolutely overlooked, and it's actually Kyle Pitts. Now, he may not have the quarterback, but Kyle Pitts actually lived up to the hype last year, and he's going 83rd. If you can get a solid tight end who's going to get you 10 to 15 points, possibly 20-plus each week in round 8, I think that's pretty good value, Bernie. So I'm actually leaning towards possibly drafting Kyle Pitts if I don't have a tight end by that 8th round if he's going there, because he was super productive with both Penix other quarterbacks last season. Obviously, they have Tua and Penix. We'll see. But that is... That concludes this edition of Fantasy Files. I'm Brandon Deutsch. You can find me at BSD Takes on X, Brandon S. Deutsch on TikTok, and Brandon Deutsch on YouTube. Back to you, Bernie.
1: Brandon, quickly.
14: Yes.
1: As you construct your fantasy team, or anybody, from your professional opinion, how important is it that your running back catch the ball out of the backfield?
14: Well, obviously, if you're in a PPR league, you're saying, or just in general?
1: It's got to be, of course, a PBR league.
14: Yeah.
1: Well, but maybe in general, because you get yards too for catch, right?
14: I mean, I think that's the one thing. That's the biggest thing I look at, which is why I value a guy like R.J. Harvey over a J.K. Dobbins and over a guy like Jonah Coleman, who will both be used undoubtedly in the Denver backfield. I look at also yards per catch. R.J. Harvey, I think, almost led the league at the running back position in yards per catch last year. I mean, he was incredible in limited touches.
1: So here's the reason I ask, because I know a lot about Blake Corum. He was a key cog in Michigan's national championship team 3 years ago. His role in Sean McVay's offense is growing year after year. There's always a chance Kyren Williams might not be healthy, but regardless, we all know, and you pointed it out, that Blake Corum is going to get a lot more touches, as he's earned that right as he enters his third year in the National Football League. But here comes the big butt, Pee-wee. He lacks receiving volume, and he averages under 5 yards a catch, which I think really limits his ceiling in full PPR formats without an expanded role. Keep in mind, I love the guy, but it's about fantasy points. You can respond to that. You got the last word.
14: Yeah, I just see it as he's going to get way more touches. Volume's still king in fantasy football, whether it's PPR or regular. You get him at 111, he's in an offense where you could get 15 touchdowns this year, right? Like, he had, I think, 8 down the stretch last season. That's where the fantasy production came from. It's the same thing with people didn't want to draft David Montgomery the last few years. Oh, he's going to get no pass catching upside. Well, he was productive 2 years ago. I feel like Blake Corum can be David Montgomery-esque 2 years ago, not last year, David Montgomery.
1: Fair. No, it's a good response. He didn't catch a ball a lot at Michigan. Of course, nobody did. They didn't. I mean, they went a whole half at Penn State, didn't throw the ball once. But not to throw cold water on Corum, because I like him a lot. I just wondered, you know, you win your fantasy league on the margins, you know, those week-to-week, you know, that week-to-week grind can really wear on you in terms of a fantasy league owner. All right, good stuff, man. We'll see how this ferrets out. And I do think Blake Corum is going to have a big uptick this year in his role in Sean McVay's offense. By the way, if you miss any of tonight's show, you'll want to catch the podcast. Just search Fox Sports Radio wherever you get your podcasts. Right after the show, tonight's podcast will be posted. Be sure to follow the podcast, rated 5 stars. You can even provide a review. Again, just search Fox Sports Radio wherever you get your podcasts. You'll find tonight's full show right after we get off the air. Have you heard of the Protect College Sports Act? You're going to hear about it coming up, and you're going to want to hear about it. If you're sick of athletes transferring to schools without penalty, athlete eligibility seemingly lasting forever, former professional athletes playing in college, schools poaching coaches, poaching players, you're going to want to hear about this bill. Some U.S. senators. Doesn't seem like they get a hell of a lot done, but they seem to get this done. And I know you're a college sports fan or you wouldn't be listening to the show. I'm Bernie Fratto. We're coming to you live from Las Vegas Fox Sports Radio Studios. Keep it locked right here. 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
0: You must have been busy, but The Odd Couple with Rob Parker and Calvin Washington. We're breaking this down.
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5: Some things are bigger than football, and this is one of those things. Jackson is one of our leaders. He's the face of our franchise. He not only represents himself and what he does, but he represents all of us. And that goes for anybody who wears a Giants uniform. But if he chooses to align himself with a man like President Trump, it's my responsibility, based on what I believe and what I stand on, to not only show my teammates that I'm against that, but to show the world.
6: Bravo, young man. Hello? Bravo, Abdul Carter. You're my favorite player in the National Football League. And he said, some things are bigger than football. And I'm not going to stand by and just act like everything's okay and not say something when I think something's not right. He has that right. And he's right. He didn't have to hate Jackson Dart. But just because Jackson Dart thought it was okay and it was an honor to be thrilled to be with President Trump, Abdul Carter's not going to deny what he see, what's happened to his people, and acknowledge it and say, I'm not with that. I don't rock with that. Abdul Carter, proud of you. Proud of your words. Proud of the way you put it together. This was not off the top of his head or he was just reacting. This is a well-thought-out, grounded person. He could be a football player. I got millions of dollars. All I care about is me. And my...
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13: What are you seeing with Major League Baseball's ownership group and their opening salary cap proposal to the players for 2027 and beyond? I look at this like taxes. I vote no on the salary cap because it'll never go away. Once the salary cap is in, it's in for the rest of time until baseball goes out of business. The owners are selling this as a competitive balance, and dumb people believe what the owners are saying. They sell this the way politicians talk about a bipartisan issue. And a $245 million hard cap is just a fancy way of telling the players to take less, take a haircut, shut up, and smile. And it turns

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All right, we're back at the Bernie Fratto Show, Fox Sports Radio. Coming to you live from the Las Vegas Fox Sports Radio studios. We'll take you up to 3 a.m. Pacific, 6 a.m. Eastern. We are 13 minutes away from the dance sensation sweep of the nation. What kind of brand new fool are you followed by What My Name? By the way, you may be interested to know this, Nick lovers and or Nick haters. When they tip off next Wednesday, June 3rd, in the beginning of the NBA Finals, the Knicks will have not lost a game in 41 days. Put that in your pipe and smoke. I don't care who they're playing. And by the way, those are all against playoff teams. Meanwhile, you saw the Lou Cornette block Saturday night. Well, people who've known him since high school say that might have been his biggest play of his career. He was 6 foot, 170, check that, 6'8", 175. In high school, he had no D1 offers up until his senior year, courtesy of Fran Fraschilla. It's going to be a fun finals. I cannot remember the last time I've looked forward to a finals like this. It's going to be fun. All right. A group of U.S. senators got together last week, put their heads together, made a rock pile, but they introduced a new wide-sweeping legislation that is going to try to tackle many of the current issues in college sports, including at least an attempt to restore some sanity with some new rules to the NCAA and open up, you know, conferences to sell their lucrative television rights as one large group. But what this act is called, there have been months of negotiation, bipartisan negotiation, primarily headed between Ted Cruz and Maria Cantwell. They're both on the opposite sides of the aisle. And they want to provide the NCAA with this antitrust exemption. It's called the Protect College Sports Act. Okay. These rules have been challenged in court in recent years, and these are the new rules that they would like to implement. One, limit athletes. Okay. You can transfer schools one time without penalty. One time. Two, limit athletic ability to a maximum of 5 years. Three, prohibit schools from poaching a coach from another school during their sports season. Four, prohibit former professional athletes from playing in college. It's happened. I've talked about it on my show. Not a lot. And I think it's just brutal when your team's going to the playoffs and your head coach has to leave or your assistants start leaving. You're no longer, your ideological purpose is no longer to do what's best for the student athlete. Okay? So this is a bill. It would wind up giving the NCAA and College Sports Commission legal cover so they could enforce these issues, including their own salary cap for how much each school can pay its athletes. I mean, it's one thing for the athletes to get paid. We're way past that. But this is stupid beyond the Wild West. Michigan just paid $12 million for a quarterback for 4 years. Sorry, I'm going to say it. I don't think Bryce Underwood's going to win a thing. Big physical stud, specimen athlete, good dude. Nah, I don't know. $12 million, a lot of money. What are you going to get back for that? Now, the NCAA and a lot of the schools, they've been after Congress for a long time to create a federal law for at least 5-6 years. And, you know, we'll find out whether they get this pushed through. I think the timing is good because Congress has proposed several bills and had dozens and dozens of public, town hall meetings, I guess, is what you'd call them, to discuss college sports in the past several years. But they've made no headway. There hasn't been any change. I mean, now the NCAA and all the major conferences last year agreed to this quote-unquote spending cap, basically around $20 million per school each year as part of this settlement. However, you still got the richest teams,

0: finding ways to circumvent the cap because they'll find business partners to, you know, subsidize that action, you know, subsidize their roster building through name, image, and likeness contracts. So that can drive the cost of a top tier roster to about $40 million. That's double what the, you know, the conferences agreed to and the NCAA agreed to. And that's, apparently there have been many industry sources who have confirmed that. So this, there's a college sports commission that's been recently formed. And what they're trying to do is close these loopholes for schools that can essentially pay players above the cap, as it were, above this $20 million cap, okay? Now, they can always come back and renegotiate and raise the revenue, and they're trying to create stability and uniformity. That's what Ted Cruz said. Not just an NIL bill, but we want there to be some reduction in disparity because some schools can afford more than others, right? And what the Protect College Sports Act tries to do is fix that disparity and give the conferences an option to negotiate their TV deals as one large group and then share the money more evenly as long as they can get 75% of the FBS schools to agree and lock horns and join together. Now, the Big Ten and SEC, they say, would not be required to join that group. There is another disparity there. But, you know, baseball's concerned about this gap and disparity. But it's far worse in college sports. There's a tremendous gap between conferences, and if it continues to grow, which it is, the richest schools are going to say, look, if you're going to hamstring us, we'll break away. We'll form our own massive conferences because really, even though there's proposals now to, you know, increase the college football playoff for 12 to 24 teams, there's really only three or four teams capable of winning it all, winning four games in a row. You know how that works. But at least they're trying, okay? So you're going to hear about this more. It's called the Protect College Sports Act, and it's attempting to reel in and create better, more enforceable guardrails with teeth in them so players can't transfer every 6 minutes, and you get the picture. All right, coming up, you know what you love, you can't live without it. What kind of brand new fool are you and what my name? Keep it locked. It's the Bernie Fratto Show, Fox Sports Radio. We are Fox
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8: We have a weakening line of thunderstorms moving into the Omaha area probably around midnight tonight. We don't expect much severe weather with these thunderstorms, but you could get some rumbles of thunder there during the overnight hours. By the time we get to Sunday morning, it could just be some lingering showers around, but that'll clear out in the afternoon. We'll have a mix of sun and clouds with a high temperature in the mid-80s and a low chance of a pop-up shower or storm in the evening. I'm meteorologist Luke Vickery, KETV Newswatch 7.
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6: Well, that actually got Tyler to write us into the Equitable Bank inbox. He's using the analogy of eating meals that are prepared for us by unpaid people. This happens more than you may have realized. Big family meals, Thanksgiving, going to a dinner party, weddings, maybe our significant other. Even strangers host dinner parties. These people make the meal for the joy of it and because they value the experience that comes with it, and not because they are getting paid, because paying the people who fed us in these circumstances would cheapen the experience. This is even in the context of money exchanging hands in all of these situations. Food is purchased, facilities were purchased, yet we don't necessarily pay the people making the food. These are a completely different experience from going to a restaurant, just like college is different from the NFL. Adding the same revenue systems into college football is akin to paying your grandma for her home-cooked meal. It cheapens it. And you might as well just go to a restaurant with professional chefs, in this case, the NFL. I know the analogy isn't perfect, but I do think it captures the mystic allure of amateur sports, with people playing because they value the competition and the fans and the idea of winning something that would last generations. I know athletes were never truly fully amateur, but they were more like a can for donations at a church potluck than professional chefs. Which is an interesting way to see this argument. And I'm sure there's some holes you could probably shoot into the analogy, you know, of Tyler's. But I do agree that there is a sentiment that there are people who enjoyed watching college sports because you felt like you were watching athletes who, for lack of a better term, were playing for the name on the front of the uniform, not for the name on the back of their uniform.
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10: The Spurs are headed to the NBA Finals. They'll host Game 1 against the Knicks on Wednesday. San Antonio took the Western Conference Finals, Game 7, at Oklahoma City, 111-103. Series MVP Victor Wembanyama scored 22 points. Shai Gilgeous-Alexander had 35 in defeat. To baseball, Baltimore, with 5 runs in the bottom of the ninth, beat Toronto 6-5. Texas scored 3 in the bottom of the ninth to win 7-6 over Kansas City, which has lost 5 straight. White Sox 7-1 over Detroit. The Tigers have dropped 20 of their last 24. White Sox slugger Munetaka Murakami will miss 4 to 6 weeks with a strained hamstring. Pittsburgh 10-9 over Minnesota. The Braves won again 5-2 at Cincinnati. The A's ended the Yankees' 5-game winning streak 6-4. The Mariners won their 5th straight 5-1 over Arizona. And Philadelphia came back to beat the Dodgers 4-3. I'm Steve DeSager.
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12: 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So buckle up. The Bernie Fratto Show is now. 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
0: That's right, you heard the man. The Bernie Fratto Show keeps rolling right along. My name is Bernie Fratto. We're coming to you live from the Fox Sports Radio compound here in Las Vegas. We'll take you up to 3 a.m. Pacific, 6 a.m. Eastern. And we've come to that juncture in the show. You know you love you, you can't live without it. It is the dance sensation sweep of the nation because here on the Bernie Fratto Show, well, as Yogi Berra might say, well, you can observe a lot by watching. You can observe a lot by watching. And we do, because around this great land of ours and even around the world, the globe, well, people do things that we call their behaviors into question. Sometimes those behaviors are just silly and stupid and not very bright. Other times they get people in trouble, and oftentimes they cause you to run afoul of the law and end up in the hooscow. But regardless of your action, regardless of the behaviors, every time we observe one of these goofy situations, no matter how you describe it, how you view it, or how you analyze it, we always, always find ourselves scratching our heads and asking ourselves, what kind of brand new fool are you?
14: What kind of fool?
15: What kind of
14: fool
15: are you?
14: You think I am?
16: So, what kind of brand new fool are you?
15: What kind of fool?
0: Well, this may be easily the weirdest one, and I don't even know if it's 100% true. I believe it is. But you talk about when keeping it real goes terribly wrong. So I'm not going to give this dude's name. He was a 70-year-old man. His name is Mr. R. He lives somewhere in middle America. You can figure it out.
17: Never heard of him.
0: We're not in Kansas anymore, Toto. So apparently, as is the case with a lot of folks, they live with a roommate. And apparently Mr. R had these terrible fights with his roommate. I don't know what the fights were about. I don't care. I don't want to know. And it got to a point where he had to decide to take matters in his own hands. You think you just move out, I guess. I don't care. I don't know about it. That's why we call it brand new fool. So he decided, what the hell? He goes down to the local bank, hands the teller a note demanding cash and a warning that he had a gun. The teller cooperated. Gave Mr. R. $2,924. Why did he do it? Well, we'll get to that in a minute. But instead of bolting and getting the hell out of Dodge, he just simply walked over a few feet away, sat down in the lobby, and waited for the police. When the officers arrived, he said, "Take me away, officers. I did it. I am the man you're looking for." Later on, in questioning at the station, he basically told the officers that he couldn't stand his roommate and would rather go to prison than go back and live where he lived. He believed being in prison was better than going back with his roommate.
18: Don't!
0: When it got to court, the judge did something that apparently no one saw coming, and it's hard to believe because the guy robbed a bank. Instead of sentencing Mr. Ripple to prison, which is what most bank robbers get, you're not going to believe it. I don't know if I believe it. The judge sentenced Mr. Ripple to, wait for it, 6 months of house arrest. House arrest. So now, you might hate your roommate. You're going back. I don't know if any of this is true. It's just... It ain't funny, it's crazy, and sometimes our brand new fool segments cross and knock down the fourth wall. But anyway you slice it, anyway you analyze it, Mr. R, what kind of brand new fool are you? All right, Brandon, you are up, my man.
19: All righty, let's go to a man, and he will be unnamed as well, a Florida man.
0: Florida!
19: Yes, he stole $7,000 in scratch-off lottery tickets, then returned to the store to redeem them just hours later. Whoa. Listen to this. A Florida man was hit with federal charges this week after he allegedly stole $7,000 in scratch-off lottery tickets from a convenience store, then returned to the scene of the crime mere hours later to try and redeem his loot, according to authorities. I will not name this man, but we'll call him JF. His initials, pulled into a St. Petersburg Circle K on May 5th and opened multiple cabinets and took scratch-off lottery tickets before fleeing the scene in his gray Hyundai. according to probable cause reviewed by the Post. Roughly 40 minutes later, JF arrived at an Area 7-Eleven to redeem the $7,000 worth of scratch-offs, according to the document. Now, guess what? After an unsuccessful attempt, the thief returned to the same Circle K and tried to cash in the 7 ticket books he had stolen from the store. His attempt once again failed. He then left and returned to the Circle K minutes later, only to come up empty a third time. Disparaged, JF drove back to the 7-Eleven in a black mask, yellow shirt, and black Nikes and pointed a replica Glock at the clerk, demanding a staffer open the cash register, and he successfully made off with $120 from the register before escorting the clerk to the back of the store and snatching a pack of Newport cigarettes. A slew of evidence, including his license plate, surveillance footage, led cops to pull him over, JF, on May 22nd and book him on commercial burglary and grand theft. After his arrest, JF told cops he, quote, needed money. He admitted to committing the Circle K and 7-Eleven robbery in a recorded interview with cops. So I have to say, JF, what kind of brand new fool are you?
0: Yeah, well, he smokes Newport menthols. That's a rough one, too. Right there, that right there might be a little foolish. Just my humble opinion. All right, that will conclude another rousing edition of What Kind of Brand New Fool Are You? Which now leads us into our second favorite bit, which we lovingly refer to as What My Name. All right, we got about 8 names here tonight. And just a heads up, I've been excoriated by the judges and listeners to our show. And they are telling me that in order to get a correct answer, we must have the first and last name. First and last name. All right, this first question, actually not kind of a trick question, but there are potentially two names, and I will accept either of them as long as we have the first and last name. As a head coach of the Cleveland Cavaliers, I am the only head coach to have a championship ring. Brandon Deutsch, what my name?
19: This is Tyronn Lue.
0: I will accept Tyronn Lue. And I, winner. And I would have accepted David Blatt.
19: Yes.
0: Because they gave him a ring.
19: It's true.
0: He was one of LeBron's casualties.
19: Wasn't it David Blatt, by the way, who had coached Luka Doncic in Spain? Wasn't that David Blatt?
0: He did. And he spent a lot of time in Israel where he went back to after LeBron got him fired. And I covered the NBA Summer League here in Las Vegas from 2011 to 2019. We didn't have one during COVID. And I haven't since. I did 9 or 10 of them. I had a great conversation with him in the summer of 2015 after they came close. Great guy. Great guy. And I had a feeling they were going to come back and win it the next year. They did. LeBron fired him in January. The rest is history. But I think they would have still won it with Blatt. I think he was a hell of a coach. But yes, Tyronn Lue is, I guess, probably the more correct of the two answers because he was there for the playoffs, right? But they gave Blatt a ring too. All right. Well, David Blatt had to defeat a coach on the opposing sideline. What my name? Now, this particular coach has been with the same team for over 12 years. He's won multiple championships, even though he lost to the Cavaliers. And he just got re-upped for an extension after rumors that he might step away and go into the media. Mark Ramsey, what my name?
17: Is it a former bull named Kerr?
0: Do we have a first and last name?
17: Last name Kerr. That still doesn't count. Begging the judge.
0: The judges have been excoriating me. I really almost got fined of $40. I am the coach that lost to Tyronn Lue on the other sideline. Brandon Deutsch, what my name?
19: I think Mark should guess again with the first name.
0: Okay.
17: Is it Steve Kerr?
0: It is Steve Kerr, correct. All right. Two for two. I am a fairly famous NFL tight end. And I just bought a stake in the Cleveland Guardians. I have 3 Super Bowl rings to my credit. Decided to come back for one more year this year. Brandon Deutsch, what my name?
19: This is Travis Kelce, and I do not think that he purchased it on his own. I think Taylor Swift.
0: You're probably right. You're probably right. But nonetheless, his name's on the sheepskin. That is correct. That is correct. That is correct. All right. Just a couple of days ago, I was named the NBA Coach of the Year. We didn't do much this year, but 2 years ago, I won as the head coach of the Boston Celtics. And I noted in my earlier commentary tonight that I don't know why he won Coach of the Year, not because I dislike him, but I'm just kind of shocked that Mitch Johnson of the Spurs didn't win it because they won 28 games last year. This guy coaches in the East, and he won the NBA championship 2 years ago. Mark Ramsey, what my name?
17: Missoula Joe, or Joe Missoula.
0: Correct. All right, 4 for 4. This next gentleman, I believe, is the most famous coach in hockey of all time, and I had the good pleasure of covering his teams in Detroit, as I talked to with Amal Shaw in the first hour. He's won 9 Stanley Cups with 3 different teams in 3 different eras, and 3 with the Red Wings. Brandon Deutsch, what my name?
19: This is a tough one for me. Give me about 3. I'm thinking of a few different people. 9 Stanley Cups.
0: He won 5 with Montreal, 1 with Pittsburgh, and 3 with the Red Wings. No longer coaching. He retired 20 years ago. I mentioned him a couple of times with okay,
19: fair enough. Babcock? Mike Babcock?
0: Not Mike Babcock.
19: Is it before?
0: Babcock did have a good little run with the Red Wings after Scotty, but he didn't win 9 of them. All right. Oh, I just gave the first name. So Mark Ramsey, what my name? I did give the first name just a second ago. It went out of my mouth. We're going to roll with it.
17: I only know the Red Wings won a bunch, but I don't know the guy's name.
0: Okay. Scotty Bowman. By the way, just for giggles, I know we only have 5 seconds with the clock, although we're a little leaning on that. I really don't care if you guys Google. I really don't mind. You got to do it within 5 seconds, so that's the only thing. But it's trivia. It's some of these things are just out of left field, but it's designed to be that way. It's like one of those things, either you know it or you don't. Just it's all in fun. Okay. We do have the NBA playoffs going on right now. And if I had a nickel for every time I mentioned this guy's name on my show, Elon Musk probably be mowing my lawn. But here's the question. I have played in the most NBA playoff games all time.
19: LeBron James.
0: Mark. Okay, I was going to give it to Mark, but you got it. Done.
19: Once you said Elon Musk, say it as much as Elon Musk, I knew it was LeBron James.
0: Yep. All right. This one's a little tougher, but I think you guys are going to get it. I really like this guy. He won 9 championships with the Boston Celtics. But I, in the history of the NBA playoffs, still after all this time, I still have the record for the most rebounds all time in the NBA playoffs. I was a legend with the Boston Celtics. Mark Ramsey, what my name?
17: Oh, a Celtic rebound.
0: Hasn't played since, gosh, early 60s, I think.
17: 60s? 60s rebound Celtics. Rebound Celtics. McAdoo. I don't know his name.
0: I, in the history of the NBA playoffs, hold the record for the most rebounds. And I was part of Celtics teams that won 9 championships. It's one of my favorite. He was a fabulous interview. He passed away in the last few years. They did a nice ESPN, anthology on him. Brandon Deutsch, what my name?
19: The Bill Russell Finals MVP Award is Bill Russell, correct?
0: It is, in fact, Bill Russell. And he was a hell of a player. Came out of University of San Francisco. And really an elder statesman. Really an elegant man. Really a great interview. All of the above. All of the above. All right, this last one, I had to put it in here only because so much was made of LeBron's age. I am actually the oldest player to play in the NBA Finals. Here's some clues. Did play for the Miami Heat, a team that also LeBron played for in his past. Also won a national championship with the... check that. He didn't win the national champ. He was part of a national finalist team that lost to Michigan State in 2000. He played with Mike Miller and Teddy Dupe. They lost to Tom Izzo's Michigan State Spartans in 2000. This guy was in the NBA for a long time, and actually, I'm the oldest player to ever have played in the NBA Finals. Didn't get a lot of minutes. Still the oldest player. Mark Ramsey, what my name?
17: So this is a person from the Heat.
0: The Heat was, yes. He did play for the Heat at one time in his career.
17: The only name that I'm thinking of is, I think he's too young to do this. I was thinking of Wade, Dwayne Wade.
0: Okay. Not Dwayne Wade. I'm the oldest player to play in the NBA Finals. I think I've given about all the clues I can give. Brandon Deutsch, what my name?
19: You know, it's funny you just said that he played during his career with the Miami Heat. That was a fun little loophole because he started his career on a French professional team. He was undrafted. This is Udonis Haslem.
0: It is Udonis Haslem. And I put it out there only purely because of age, and we are in the NBA Finals. And again, he didn't get a lot of minutes at the end. And I don't know if you guys remember that. That Florida team was a really good team. Our former colleague, Doug Gottlieb, played against Teddy Dupe and some of those guys a couple years before. Dupe was a feisty guard. Mike Miller went on to play with the Orlando Magic for many years. And then Udonis Haslem spent, I want to say it was a good 16, 17 years in the NBA. I think it was 42 his final season as a player. In the NBA and was, the oldest player in the history of the NBA Finals. Okay, that is going to do it. Another rousing edition of What Kind of Brand New Fool Are You? Followed by What My Name Is officially in the books. Coming up, I got to call Wemby out for something he did the other day. He won an award, then turned around and said, I'll just leave it there. Wemby doesn't walk on water, you know. Pretty good dude, though. I like him a lot. But he did something the other day, which I'm going to call him out for. I'm Bernie Fratto, coming to you live from the Las Vegas Fox Sports Radio studios. Keep it locked. 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
40: All right, so Aaron Rodgers went out and said, hey, this is going to be the last season. And so I always felt when Aaron was in his prime, because he was such a pretty player. I mean, I always thought Elway was better than Marino, but Marino was prettier. The aesthetic, the way he let go of the ball, his release. I mean, Marino was just, like, magical to watch. Same with Aaron Rodgers. And I don't think Favre's the comp. I always thought Aaron's comp was Dan Marino. You want more titles. You want more trophies, right? Marino didn't get any. Aaron got one. But, God, they're beautiful throwers of the football. I mean, Aaron, like, throws with his feet not on the ground. It's like a magician. It's wild. But I always thought he was a little overvalued in his prime, where people were saying he's better than Brady. And I'm like, Brady's stacking trophies. What are we doing here? This is not baseball where we care about your stats. It's football. Show me your Lombardis. But now I think Aaron's actually massively undervalued. So I want to remind everybody, especially the media that keeps telling me he's washed. He did win the AFC North last year over a stacked roster in Baltimore and Lamar Jackson and Joe Burrow, who played a handful of games, but he didn't win the North. By the way, at 41, he almost threw as many touchdown passes as Bo Nix, Josh Allen, and Sam Darnold with an awful receiving corps. In fact, Aaron was the only quarterback in the league with this stat line. At least 65% completion percentage, at least 24 touchdowns, and 7 or fewer interceptions. He was the only guy in the league. Bad receiving core, broken offensive culture.
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0: All right, we're back at the Bernie Frato Show, Fox Sports Radio. Coming to you live from the Fox Sports Radio studios here in Las Vegas. Take you up to 3 a.m. Pacific, 6 a.m. Eastern. Now, Wemby does so many good things, and it's really hard to find criticism. It's kind of like the wart on Lincoln's nose. You really want to go there? And in fact, when Wemby, who's always been pretty darn accommodating with the media, he consistently, you know, approaches his engagements. He's enthusiastic. He communicates well. He's got a good little sense of humor. And even the day before he was drafted back in 2023, he said his, quote, his goal was to be the best in all dimensions of the job, including being the best of the media, all that press conference stuff. I mean, he's lived up to his hype on the court, obviously. This season, he averaged almost 26 points a game, 12 rebounds, 3 assists, 3 blocks, all-star for the second time, and now he's on his way to the NBA Finals. And he even won an award for the Magic Johnson. He won the Magic Johnson Award. It's given to a player who, quote, best combines excellence on the court with cooperation and grace in dealing with the media and fans. So why in the hell, Wemby, after Game 5, when you lost 127 to 114, where you were just 4-15 from the field, he walked past a group of reporters and exited the arena through a back door? Now that's a no-no. That's a no-no. As a matter of fact, that can bring you a $25,000 fine if you duck mandatory playoff media. However, according to insider reports, the NBA merely gave him a slap on the wrist, a one-time pass, a warning, a mere warning, because Wemby was recently awarded the Magic Johnson Award by the Pro Basketball Writers Association for being exceptionally cooperative with the media all season, until he wasn't. One-time exception. However, any future media skiffs will result in direct fines. So you might want to keep an eye on that. If he has a game, a rough game against the Knicks, and gets a little pissy and bolts the floor, and we'll see if they fine him. All right, that'll conclude our criticisms of Wemby, which are very few and far between. Well, June 11th is almost here. My goodness, June 1st is Monday. As I say, the future always has a way of arriving ahead of schedule. You heard my conversation in the first hour with Amal Shaw. There's really a hell of a lot to look forward to coming up. Yep, the World Cup. Soccer is upon us. It's time for Chris Perfett's World of Soccer.
1: The greatest goals.
2: I'll just say the most insane goal I have ever seen.
1: The thrilling finishes. The international drama.
3: El Chicharito, Chicharito, Chicharito. Ahí, ahí la tiene Torrado.
1: It's all here in this report from the world of soccer.
4: And that's it. That is a close to the club season in Europe with the UEFA Champions League final on Saturday. England's newly crowned champion of Arsenal finally getting the bugaboo off their back and coming for their first title in over 20 years. And Paris Saint-Germain trying to become the first team to repeat since Real Madrid won 3 in a row from 2016 to 2018 and continue to remain these new crowned giants. And we could not have asked for anything better to start a Arsenal goal within the first 10 minutes, a equalizer before or around the half for Paris Saint-Germain. A lot of good looks, a lot of good chances, heart-dropping, and we couldn't ask for anything better than for that to go to penalties. I hate that it goes to penalties because it's penalties, but at the same time, that means you've played 120-plus minutes of the top soccer you can, and still no team can claim victory. And it was here. PSG ends up holding on. They repeat and Arsenal falls. It was a spectacular scenes in Budapest. It was elation and amazement for PSG and their manager, Luis Enrique, who now has 3 Champions League / European Cup wins as a coach. He has 1 with Barcelona, 2 with PSG. Puts him in the company of Bob Paisley, Zinedine Zidane, and Pep Guardiola. Only Carlo Ancelotti has more than those with 5. The Parisian Giants have become something of mostly the most consistent thing I've seen going out there. Spectacular footwork, spectacular play, spectacular players. It sends Paris into riots, which it usually isn't hard to do, but hey, especially for this time, when you get a chance, go for it. Ousmane Dembele is going to definitely go down as yet another hero for Paris. For Arsenal, it's a lot of heartbreak because the loss comes on penalties, because it felt like a great follow-up to having the Premier League title. Eberechi Eze, in particular, is getting a lot of criticism from former players about his approach to his penalty shot, one of the 2 misses that Arsenal had in their kit, and it was really hard to process both of them. One was kind of on a stutter step that just didn't get home, and then the last one, of course, being just high of the net, and the pressure's on these guys, and it's never fun to be on the losing side of a penalty kick, because you're in the spotlight and you're alone. At that point, the game stops being a team game and the criticism comes hard and fast. But Arsenal, of course, still wins the Premier League, the best and most competitive domestic league in Europe, and should hold their heads high, although this one is still going to sting no matter what, and Arsenal fans are used to and take company in disappointment. Not saying that as a slight, I think they would agree with me. But we do need to turn our attention to the World Cup, which is coming up very, very, very, very, very soon. Now that all of that is put into the rearview mirror, there'll be a friendly or two for a lot of teams as they just get right up to speed here. Tim Ream was named the U.S. men's national team captain. Kind of an interesting choice over Pulisic, but I feel well-deserved. Tim Ream, a great defender, MLS guy, and I feel like as much as I kind of poo-poo on MLS, it is MLS players who are the grit and heart of the U.S. men's national team at the end of the day. He's their oldest player at 38. Some interesting rumors flying around this week about Pochettino. I see he was apparently tied to rumors that he was talking with AC Milan, the Italian Giants, to potentially, they have an open manager spot. Some of the belief now is that Pochettino might be a 1 World Cup and done for the United States, which would be rough, but at the same time, given the very kind of disappointing trajectory of the lead up to the World Cup for Pochettino, wouldn't be surprised. These are, of course, just rumors at the end of the day, and there's a lot of those in soccer. What's also a lot of, as we head to the World Cup, are injuries. Brazil will be without their veteran and probably one of their greatest players, Neymar. It's a tough injury, mostly from a spiritual side. I think at his age and his performance, Neymar actually doesn't bring a ton that should probably, but this is a Brazil team that's really kind of been flagging the last couple World Cups. Carlo Ancelotti, who is the Brazil coach, said he had no plans to replace Neymar in the World Cup, brushed off questions about whether he would have selected someone else if he had known about the calf injury. But Neymar is not alone. There are plenty of guys. I know Scotland just had an injured player that's really kind of put it. Alphonso Davies, still injured. The hope is that he can be ready to go for Canada come the World Cup. It's always a reminder of that when we play the World Cup. These guys are at the end of an incredibly long year. They've been playing close to 30, sometimes 40 or even 50 match days in a given year, just between, you know, some of the players playing in UEFA competition in Europe, plus their club schedules. It's a lot. It really is a lot. There's international games on top of all of that as well. By the time we get to the World Cup, this is where usually this is the end of the season. People have breaks. Not so much this year, and every roster roster is going to have to tough it out. Lamine Yamal was named captain for the Spanish team. I find that striking considering he's only 18 years old, but we've also seen Yamal do incredible things at Euro Championship as well. I don't think it's undeserved at all. It's just, it's shocking to see an 18-year-old captain. But we're full steam ahead to the World Cup. We'll have more preview as we count down the days. It's almost here, and we'll see you next time on the World of Soccer.
0: Yep, it's not long now. France and Spain are the two favorites, and we shall see what we shall see. By the way, not for nothing, the Spurs have opened up as a minus 220 favorite to beat the Knicks in the series. And that basically means if you want to win $100, you have to bet $220 on the Spurs to win $100. On the other hand, the Knicks are underdogs, and they're also underdogs game one. They're 5.5-point underdogs to the Spurs, and it all starts Wednesday, June 3rd, 5:30 p.m. Pacific time, 8:30 Eastern. I still like the Knicks. Coming up, we wrap up the show. And for those of you who despise the Dodgers because you think they're trying to buy their way into heaven because they spend $420 million in their payroll, I'm going to share a story with you that might cause you to change your mind. You'll want to hear it. I'm Bernie Fratto. We're coming to you live from the Las Vegas Fox Sports Radio studios. Keep it locked right here. 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
14: A big story in college football. You think we're done with the draft, but I got a sneaking suspicion we're going to be getting ready for another draft. The supplemental draft, because the fate of Texas Tech quarterback Brendan Sorsby seems like it's been decided. The Texas Tech Red Raiders are going to have one final appeal to try to get him reinstated to the team. The gambling scandal that has enveloped him, one of the best quarterbacks in college football, has been a front page story for the better part of the last month. The last decision a few days ago, court said no, he can't get back in. Texas Tech going to try to appeal one last time. And after the story of what we got in the last couple of days, especially the latest development, there's no way college football lets him back in, right? The latest, Mark Schlabaugh, David Purdom, insiders, college football insiders with ESPN, have these facts that Sorsby placed at least 40 bets, 40, involving Indiana football when he was the backup quarterback there for the Hoosiers. Mm. He used sportsbook accounts registered to a family member and friends to wager $90,000 over 4 years. He continued to gamble after transferring from Cincinnati to Texas Tech in December. So this has been a long-standing issue for Brendan Sorsby, gambling all throughout his college football career. Now, he completed a 35-day stint in the gambling rehab center. He was diagnosed with a gambling and anxiety disorder. But look, I get that he's a 22-year-old kid, and this was a really bad mistake that he made. But
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14: Now, whether or not, whatever his politics are, you can tell that Jackson Dart understands what happened when he introduced President Trump. And he understands what the impact could be. He understands what his other teammates were thinking. And I'm sure his teammates were understanding this is what Jackson Dart is thinking going along. And we had a conversation about it, and it was productive. And now we put it past us, and now it's not a conversation anymore. And I think both sides understand that, okay, politics need to be something that is in the rearview mirror for us, because as a team, we're all trying to win the Super Bowl, right? The Giants mean a lot to a lot of people. They're a big organization, right? They mean they're trying to go and win. And this is the number one thing. This is why they're all together. And I feel like they came out of this and they understand each other a little bit more.
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All right, we're wrapping it up on the Bernie Frauder Show. We've been with you since 11 p.m. Pacific time on Saturday night, just hours after San Antonio Spurs slayed their dragon. I want to thank my producers, Mark and Brandon, for keeping the Bernie Frauder Show on the air. All right, Dodger haters, and you're out there because you think they just buy their way into heaven and they just automatically win back-to-back for no reason. They're not this evil empire. Far from it. If you don't believe me, consider the case of Andrew Tolles. If you've never heard of Andrew Tolles, Andrew Tolles is a young man who made his Major League debut in 2016 with the Dodgers. And he only spent parts of three seasons with the Dodgers, never played

health issues. In fact, Andrew Tolles was diagnosed with schizophrenia and bipolar disorder, and his mental health challenges caused him to go through some very rough periods, and including homelessness. The Dodgers, they don't look for the headlines when it comes to long-standing, compassionate support of their former players, including Andrew Tolles, because he's been unable to play professional baseball since 2018. We're coming on 8 years now due to the severe mental health issues that I just shared with you. Well, from 2019 through 2025, the Dodgers very quietly re-signed Andrew Tolles to consecutive contracts while keeping him on the team's restricted list. Now, see, Andrew Tolles didn't play long enough to accumulate enough Major League service for him to qualify for lifetime Major League Baseball health benefits. So the Dodgers created this unique arrangement which allowed Tolles to retain his Major League Baseball Players Association health insurance, which would cover pretty extensive medical care that's vital to his survival and treatment for his diagnoses. That's not a word, you know what I'm trying to say, of schizophrenia and bipolar disorder. However, 2 months ago, March 2026, Major League Baseball updated their league eligibility rules, and they stated that the Dodgers could no longer officially renew his contract on the restricted list after 7 inactive seasons. In other words, they would not allow the Dodgers to sign him to a contract which would keep him eligible for Major League Baseball health benefits. What did the Dodgers do? Despite this administrative change, the Dodgers stated that they are actively working, actively work alongside the Tolles family to provide alternative financial and medical support, and so his medical treatments can continue. Now remember, here's how long it's been. Tolles left the team ahead of spring training in 2019 after a difficult period where he just basically went missing. He was placed under the legal guardianship of his father, Alvin Tolles, who actually played in the NFL. He was a linebacker, and he's involved, too, overseeing the ongoing care and recovery of Andrew Tolles. The long and the short of it is, this is a player who had some impact while he was a Dodgers player. He was well-liked. He was seen as a high-energy type of a guy. And he had a pretty good start in 2016, played 48 games, and he hit .314. But all told, his entire career in 3 years was less than 100 games, 96 games, 230 at-bats. But yet the Dodgers saw fit to show the compassion and offer the financial consideration and maneuvering legally to allow him to continue his health benefits with Major League Baseball insurance. Again, Andrew Tolles, schizophrenia and bipolar disorder, but thanks to the largesse of the Los Angeles Dodgers, who are only accused of spending money unfairly, taking advantage of everybody else, which I've never bought. While you are holding those thoughts, hold this thought concurrently, that their decision to support and assist Andrew Tolles financially and otherwise deserves to be recognized and congratulated. All right, the NBA playoffs have come to the conclusion now whereby we have our finals teams, right? And I think there'll be lots of consternation and teeth gnashing, and I think that there'll be lots of arguments. And I will tell you that the Spurs have already opened up as a prohibitive 2-1 favorite. But I'm sticking with my belief that the NBA championship will be won by the Knicks. And I know people will be arguing whether or not they are, you know, going to be able to overcome this 9-day layoff. But it's not as egregious as you think. In the last 25 NBA playoffs, the team in the longer layoff won the series 13-12. By the way, the Knicks are on an 11-game winning streak with a completely record-breaking, completely unprecedented 262-point differential. This is the most

0: dominant postseason run in NBA history. Okay? New York, the Knicks aren't just winning. They're suffocating people. They're posting record-setting offensive and defensive ratings. They've beaten their opponents, like I said, by 19 points a game prior to the finals. Give it up to Jalen Brunson, who took less money, about $40 million worth, to join the Knicks. I gave James Dolan credit in the opening hour. Brunson has solidified his status. He's an elite floor leader. He's a general. He's a floor general. He's a closer. He leads by his actions. He leads by his performance on the floor. He dictates the pace. He keeps the Knicks composed. They've been in multiple this season, high-pressure late-game situations. And Brunson, the heat gets hot and it's hard to breathe, but he's proven why he has earned the accolades that he very much deserves. Brunson will have a great series. But it's not just that. Look at the roster composition that the Knicks have put together. They all buy into their roles. Their scoring balance. You got all NBA guys like Karl Anthony Towns, OG Anunoby, Mikal Bridges. They have given this team great versatility, great shot-making ability, seamless spacing, teamwork. And give Coach Mike Brown a lot of credit. Under Mike Brown, the Knicks are sharing the ball effectively. They move defensively, play comprehensive, communicative defense. They lead all playoff teams in field goal percentage, three-point percentage, and assists. They are a complete package. I'm of the belief that this 9 days will give the Knicks well-deserved rest after closing out their previous series early. And they'll have the recovery time for the key players and avoid the exhaustion that plagued past iterations of the Knicks. That's what happened every year, right? They got exhausted. I like the Knicks to win this series. By the time I sign on next Saturday night, a couple games will have been played, and we'll go from there. It's going to do it for the Bernie Fratto Show. See you next week. Keep it locked. Up next, the great Andy Furman, Fox Sports Radio.
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12: We have a weakening line of thunderstorms moving into the Omaha area probably around midnight tonight. We don't expect much severe weather with these thunderstorms, but you could get some rumbles of thunder there during the overnight hours. By the time we get to Sunday morning, it could just be some lingering showers around, but that'll clear out in the afternoon. We'll have a mix of sun and clouds with a high temperature in the mid-80s and a low chance of a pop-up shower or storm in the evening. I'm meteorologist Luke Vickery, KETV NewsWatch 7.
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14: I'm not like into theft or anything, but it's like, you
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15: What were you stealing? 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
11: Connor Stallions would be proud.
14: Jim-Ann writes in, Happer, I'm not into theft, but occasionally, you know, famously there is a couple, and I'm very forthright with you all, so I tell you when, you know, I own up, I fess up to things, you know, I've already told you, and frankly taunted Pancheros in Des Moines that I am the sauce thief.
10: Ah!
14: But they never do anything about it. They don't really seem to mind all that much.
10: And now apparently you need to steal some more sauce.
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14: 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I'm calling the Pancheros, and I also think that you need to be fired. Or like suspended or something like
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14: And it got to our bosses and they were like, hey, what's going on here? Are they talking about your like, and I'm like, yeah, it's okay. I think, I mean, it's up to you. I guess you could fire me if you want. But I was like, it's all right.
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14: 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I don't know the way I want to go.
10: Yeah.
14: I'm not sure. Maybe it'd be from an angry mob of people who are mad at me because they thought I was John Bishop.
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21: The San Antonio Spurs took Game 7 of the NBA's West Finals at Oklahoma City, 111-103. Victor Wembanyama, the series MVP, led the team with 22 points. Shai Gilgeous-Alexander, in defeat, had 35 points, 9 assists. The Spurs host Game 1 of the NBA Finals Wednesday against the Knicks. In the WNBA, Portland whipped Indiana 100-84. Caitlin Clark of the Fever, 1 of 7 shooting. She finished with 6 points, 6 assists, and 5 fouls. The Minnesota Vikings' new general manager is reportedly Nolan Teasley from the Seahawks, where he worked for 13 years. Coco Gauff lost her third-round match at the French Open in 3 close sets. To baseball, the Mariners won their 5th in a row, 5-1 over Arizona. The A's ended a Yankees 5-game winning streak, holding on 6-4. And the Phillies, with 3 in the 8th, beat the Dodgers 4-3. I'm Steve DeSager.
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24: 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He's Bucky Brooks. I'm Andy Furman, and we're broadcasting live from the Fox Sports Radio studios. 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You can search him anywhere you want. He's Mr. Football. He's my partner, the one and only. A little drum roll, please. Get the red carpet. Bucky Brooks, how are you?
25: I'm good. What's going on, Andy?
24: Take a bow, Buck. You deserve it. The hardest working man in show business. Yes, he is. All right. We got a problem, Buck. We got a problem, okay? You know what the problem is? We got an APB out for Chet Holmgren. Where is he? Where did he go? Where did he show up for the Oklahoma City Thunder last night? I don't know where this guy went. Chet, where are you? I'm worried about you. He took two shots. He ended up scoring 4 points, had four boards in that final game last night, game seven, which was a little bit of a disappointment. 111-103. Spurs go on to win. You know, and honestly...
0: This is INA, Issues and Answers, addressing the issues important to you and our community. And now, INA, Issues and Answers.
1: Good morning and welcome to INA, Issues and Answers, a public affairs program of the Omaha radio stations of Usher Media Group. My name is Ed Thompson and glad to have you along. Last weekend of the month of May and heading into big summertime stuff. College World Series is coming up here in a couple of weeks. 4th of July, America's 250th birthday is coming up. And then the kids getting ready for school later in August and all the stuff that human beings pack in between during the warmest days of the year. And joining us here on the show this morning is an old friend, Stephanie Sullivan from Food Bank for the Heartland. Stephanie, hi. How are you?
3: I'm so good, Ed. Thank you for having me.
1: I hope you had a good Memorial Day last weekend. You mentioned that there was not a lot happening for your family, and that's not necessarily a bad thing.
3: No, I felt the need to just relax and do nothing and enjoy that one-on-one time with my kiddos, so it was awesome.
1: I myself found the time and to take unapologetic naps. I've reached an age in my life where I don't apologize for napping anymore.
3: Nope.
1: I just don't. They're too wonderful. So, so good weekend for you. And heading into June starting tomorrow, and that means summer, and that means a lot of stuff is happening. And we'll get to that in a short little bit. But Food Bank for the Heartland is one of those organizations that folks know are there. And when it's brought up, they go, I can do things to help them. So let's talk a little bit about some of the history of the Food Bank for the Heartland, when it got started here in the metro, and how it's expanded through the time. And then you can tell us about that brand spanking new facility, because the way the last time you were here, that wasn't open yet.
3: Nope, and a lot has changed since the last time I've been here.
1: Sure.
3: So Food Bank for the Heartland, we opened our doors in 1981. And in that first year, we distributed roughly 30,000 pounds of food. Our last fiscal year, we distributed more than 24 million pounds of food. So that shows you how much not only that food insecurity has grown here in Omaha, but across the 93 counties we serve. It has risen to levels we had never expected at all, which is why the move to our new building at 84th and L was critical. We are able to store more than 1 million pounds extra of food in our warehouse.
1: That's on hand.
3: Yes.
1: That's amazing.
3: Yes.
1: That's a large volume of food.
3: Yes, and it enables us to then collect more food from retailers, distributors, wholesalers. Just this past spring, we were able to accept 59 pallets of food from our friends at ConAgra. And that's healthy, nutritious food that's ready to go to our neighbors in need. So we're able to store and collect more food in our warehouse. We're also able to, because of our new volunteer center, right now in our current volunteer center, we can do, 12 people can do the work of what 25 volunteers did in our old facility. So the efficiency levels are off the roof, right?
1: Mm-hmm.
3: We never expected these levels of efficiency in our building so soon, which is wonderful. And we are trying to do our best to manage all that, right? It's like moving into a new home. You have to figure out, you know, different things that are happening, and we're working through all those nuances of being in a new building. But the ability to have all of our cold storage in one spot in our last facility, we had refrigerated trucks running 24/7 on our facility, on our grounds.
1: Because that's got to be pretty pricey over time.
3: Exactly, because we did not have enough cold storage space in our old facility. And so this comes really at a pivotal time for us because the demand for food assistance has vastly increased over the last several years, as we've talked about. Right now, we're seeing gas prices at their highest level since 2022. We continue to deal with inflation, increased prices on gasoline, on food, everyday essentials like rent, Medicare, health insurance, everything has gone up, and it is pushing families across Nebraska and Western Iowa to the brink.
1: COVID has certainly smacked America around, and the effects are still being felt. And so, you know, with that regard, so having this new facility, and especially the location you're on at 84th and L, close to the interstate, and so that makes things logistically even that much more efficient than you had with the previous location.
3: Absolutely. We are on the seventh busiest intersection in Omaha. Now, that higher visibility means more people are coming to us and just dropping into our building, which has allowed us to directly connect with neighbors that we weren't able to do before. Mm-hmm. So we knew that this would be higher visibility, more people coming in. And so what we've implemented these care packs, it's essential food for someone who comes to our building and they're in crisis. So it's food that can really hold them over for a day or so. And then we're able to connect them with long-term sustainable help, right? Connecting them with one of our pantry partners, making sure that it is conveniently located for them. But what's really neat about these care packs is that our volunteers are the ones who get to choose what goes in to these essential bags. And that gives them a little bit more autonomy in choosing the right products for our neighbors in need. So it's a win-win for everyone. So we've elevated our volunteer experience, and we're also directly connecting with neighbors and really figuring out what their needs are and how we can best support them.
1: And located at 84th and L, you are pretty much centrally located between most of the affected areas in the metro, with north and south and eastern parts of town, and even into Council Bluffs. It's not even a hop, skip, and a jump. It's more like just a quick jog.
3: Exactly. Everyone knows where we're located now, which is fantastic, whereas we were kind of hidden a little bit before in an mm-hmm. industrial area, and so that enhanced visibility just gives us the opportunity to just push out our mission, right, in greater impact across not only Omaha, the metro area, but across our 93 counties.
1: And I know that you mentioned those 93 counties, and, you know, we've talked about this before, that that is a very large swath of geography to be trying to help out. Talk about some of the things that go into that. I mean, it's more than just Douglas County, Sarpy County, and Pottawatomie County. It's a huge chunk of Nebraska, if not most of Nebraska, and a chunk of Iowa, yes?
3: Absolutely. Our coverage area spans more than 78,000 square miles. We actually have the second largest service area across Feeding America's network of 200 food banks.
1: That's pretty significant.
3: Absolutely. So our drivers are driving up to 8 hours. We're going all the way out to Scotts Bluff mm-hmm. To deliver food to our mobile partners out there and our brick and mortar pantries out there. It is every single day. It's a logistical nightmare, right? Making sure we can schedule our drivers adequately and resourcefully to make our stops as efficient as possible. And now what gets even harder is the increase in gas prices mm-hmm. because to fill up one of our semis can cost over $900.
1: Yes. That's 85 gallons of fuel on some of these trucks. And now when they go out to the farthest away places, they still are able to make it back at the end of the day. There are no overnights?
3: We do overnights.
1: Okay.
3: Yeah. So it's a lot on our drivers, right? Mm-hmm. And we're doing it in an efficient way to make sure that if they're driving 8 hours out there, obviously we're not just sending them out for one stop. They're making several stops along the way.
1: Maximizing efficiency.
3: Exactly. That's what it's all about. But as these gas prices increase, it just makes things that much more challenging for our transportation team.
1: Do you find, though, that when you get that far out, do you find the awareness of folks out there on the other end, you know just how far this food is coming to serve their particular area? Or is there some more outreach that maybe Food Bank for the Heartland needs to do to make people aware of that? Or
3: that's a great question. We have 500 network partners across our service area, and those network partners include churches, schools, emergency pantries, emergency shelters, brick and mortar pantries, other nonprofit organizations. So we partner with them. We obviously, the food comes into our warehouse and then it's distributed across those network partners. And we do our best to ensure that we are located in as many of those, you know, rural communities as we can, because we know it's the rural communities where food insecurity is higher. A lot of these rural communities do not have a grocery store. Mm-hmm. They don't have access to fresh, nutritious food. There's 44 counties in America that don't have a grocery store. 10 of them are in Nebraska.
1: You get that far out in the rural area in some of these towns, maybe 300, 400 people. And the farthest town away might be the county seat. And that's, you know, and the counties in Nebraska are pretty big geographically. And so, you know, that's a trip.
3: That is a trip. And unfortunately, if they don't have access to healthy food, they're not getting the food that they need to focus, live, and thrive. And so in some of these rural communities, the food bank's mobile pantry may be their only access to fresh food. And that is why it is imperative that we are, we deliver our mission in a way that's, that is efficient to these smaller rural communities. So whether it's a backpack program at one of the rural schools, whether it's our mobile pantry program where they can come in, it's one day distributions, they can get the fresh food that they need and be on their way, or it might be a brick and mortar pantry. We are making sure that elements of our program are centrally located across our 93 counties.
1: Okay. And we'll be talking more about how they do that at Food Bank for the Heartland and events that are coming up throughout the month of June. Summertime is coming. And buckle up, kids. Here we go. And we'll be talking more with Stephanie Sullivan, Food Bank for the Heartland, on the other side of the break. This is I&A, Issues and Answers.
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1: We are back on I&A, Issues and Answers, a public affairs program of the Omaha radio stations of Usher Media Group. Glad to have you along on the show with us this morning. My name is Ed Thompson, joined today by Stephanie Sullivan of Food Bank for the Heartland. And in the last segment, we were talking about the reach that Food Bank for the Heartland has, 93 counties that they serve, going all the way to Scouts Bluff. And Stephanie, we were talking about, drivers. I was in Des Moines over the weekend, last weekend, and just driving back to the metro from Des Moines, it was, you know, okay, that's a 200-mile drive. That I literally saw 200 semi-trucks along the way in 200 miles. That's a truck per mile. And I would imagine that you get out a little farther west, you go up to past Lincoln and into Grand Island and farther west, that it's mostly trucks.
3: Yeah, you're seeing more trucks than cars on the road, probably.
1: And so, you know, you mentioned in the last segment that the fuel, the diesel, has gone up in price so much that it's almost $1,000 bill to fill up a truck to make the trip, and the drivers need to be paid, and they have rules to follow, and this and that and the third. So cash donations, everybody talks about making food donations, but cash like we said in the break, cash is king, isn't it?
3: It absolutely is. And the monetary donations, because of our relationships with wholesalers and retailers, we can stretch even a dollar that you give us, we can stretch it that much further. So you could purchase food at the grocery store and donate it to us, but if you donate us that same amount, let's say it's $20, we can stretch that much further because of our relationship and our ability to purchase in bulk. And it's those donations, those financial donations we receive that allows us to purchase more food. And right now, that's what we need to do. We are seeing a catastrophic increase in more people than ever relying on the food bank and our services for food assistance. We visited a recent mobile pantry distribution in Ralston, and I can't tell you how many seniors told us, "I never thought I would be here. I worked all my life, I did all the right things, and yet I'm here needing food assistance, and I never saw this coming." And so it just brings into focus that we're all one crisis away from needing food assistance, and there are people who never thought they would need food assistance from the food bank, and they're needing to come to us, and we want to be able to support them every step of the way. And so that's why those financial donations are critical, because it allows us to purchase that healthy, nutritious food to ensure these people have consistent access.
1: Food donations definitely taken, but it's the cash that goes a lot farther and provides much more assistance than I think folks probably would realize.
3: Absolutely. And not only does it support us, but we are expecting prices to rise on food. Last fiscal year, we saw increases of 15% on food. This fiscal year, we are budgeting for a 6% increase on food again. And so every little bit helps. I think a lot of people may think, oh, I don't have a ton of extra cash. I can only donate $10. That's okay. Every little bit counts.
1: You get 100 people with 10 bucks coming in, there's 1,000 right there.
3: Absolutely. Absolutely. So don't feel like you don't have enough to make a difference.
1: Mm-hmm.
3: We'll take a dollar, right? It doesn't matter. We're not asking for huge donations. Every little bit counts, and we all have a role to play right now as food insecurity continues to rise. That is why we're so grateful we work and live in the Heartland, because our neighbors take care of each other during the hardest times. We've seen it again and again and again. The government shutdown last fall was such a beautiful reminder that when our neighbors are in need, it's the community that comes together and creates sustained change.
1: That is, I think, cultural DNA that is part of living in the Midwest, that you don't want to expect it, but when it happens, you go, thank you. You know, mm-hmm. It's just so wonderful. And speaking of Midwesterners just rolling up their sleeves and getting in there and saying, what do you need me to do to help? You've got big events coming up during the month of June that are going to go a long way into making sure that the mission of Food Bank for the Heartland can continue.
3: Absolutely. So June is a big month for us. Typically, people don't think about food insecurity over the summer, right? We talked about all the busyness that comes in the summer months. People are planning summer vacations. Food insecurity may not be on your mind. The food bank might not be on your mind. But the summer months is when we see food insecurity rise, because kids are out of school for summer, and those kids who were getting the free and reduced breakfast and lunch at school are now home. And so families have more mouths to feed and less resources to do it, on top of a time where inflation is forcing everyone to struggle. And so June is a really big month for us, and it's why we always host our annual Strike Out Hunger campaign. This year is our 19th year, and it's a really great way for companies to get involved. So companies across the Omaha Metro compete against each other to see who can raise the most meals in terms of donating food, donating financial contributions, or volunteering. And it's a wonderful way for just our organizations to get involved and make a difference in the fight against hunger. So with that, we have our Stuff the Truck event coming up Friday, June 5th. It's at the Baker's.
1: Coming up this Friday.
3: Yes, it's at the Baker's on 173rd and Center, so their Lakeside location, from 3 to 5 on Friday afternoon. And this is a really easy, fun way for the community to get involved. So members of the food bank will be there. As you enter the store, we'll hand you a flyer, and on that flyer is the most needed items right now at the food bank. As you do your grocery shopping, collect some of those non-perishable items, hand it to us on the way out, and those goods go directly to our communities, helping people receive that essential, critical nutrition they need right now.
1: And what are some of the the top three things that you'd like to see being donated would be? Proteins, proteins, and proteins?
3: You nailed it. We know that because of the high cost of food, the first thing that gets cut from the list is protein, right? People will no longer shop on that perimeter of the store where things are more expensive, and they'll stay to the inside aisles. Well, that's where your protein is. That's where your fruits and veggies are, right? So if people aren't buying fresh meat, the best thing we can do for them is get them canned protein. So canned tuna, canned chicken, canned salmon, peanut butter goes a really long way. And also with kids home from school, peanut butter and jelly, what's better than that?
1: Peanut butter is a magical food.
3: I've
1: done the math, and this is just a little bit inside baseball here for Ed Thompson. Is I've eaten a peanut butter and jelly sandwich every day of my life since I was 5 years old, and 65 in November. I have eaten approximately 21,000 or more peanut butter jelly sandwiches in my entire life.
3: So yes,
1: peanut butter, not just PB&Js. There's so much other stuff that you can do with peanut butter.
3: Yeah. It's a really versatile item that, like you said, can go so far. So that's another staple in pantries, right? And we want to make sure that people are, we're getting people the staple foods that they need in their pantry so they can easily put together other meals. Box meals are really important too. Things that are easy to make, like macaroni and cheese, Chef Boyardee, things that even a kid could put together, right? If the parents aren't there, they're easily able to make a meal for themselves and not have to have a parent right there.
1: Hamburger helper, tuna helper, chicken helper, those kind of things that stretch the probably smaller version of the protein, but you add the pasta, the sauce, and the vegetables that are inherently in those, and then you can stretch that out and feed more people. Like my grandpa said, always, you know, fill up a hollow leg. If you're really hungry, and so those kinds of things really go a long way, don't they?
3: They really do, and it helps families better plan, right, with what they're dealing with at the time. A lot of these families are going through such financial hardships, so any little bit helps. And so we ask you and encourage you to come out to our Stuff the Truck event again. That's next Friday, June 5th from 3 to 5 p.m. at our Lakeside Bakers location on 173rd and Center. And as you do your grocery shopping, just pick up a couple extra items. And every little bit helps, like we talked about. And so that food, it'll go back into our warehouse. Our volunteers will sort that food, and it'll go directly across those 93 counties. And so that little bit of help made a significant difference for somebody else in need.
1: And let's quickly mention, too, the Strike Out Hunger campaign, which is going on through the entire month of June.
3: Yeah. A great way to get involved in that is you can see what organizations are participating, and you can donate to them and help them get more meals, right? So you can go to our website, foodbankheartland.org. You can see what organizations are participating and donate to their virtual funds drive, and that'll get them more points. So there is a way for our community to get involved in that as well.
1: So the individual can help the corporate to help the bigger, help get the bigger donations.
3: Yeah, it's when we all work together. That's when we can really create change.
1: Always works. So we're going to take another short break, and when we come back, we'll wrap things up with more information, speaking with Stephanie Sullivan, Food Bank for the Heartland. Gosh, it's always a good time having you here.
3: Yeah, I love it. Thank you.
1: Yeah, absolutely. And we'll be talking to you on the other side of the break. 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
1: We are back on I&A, Issues and Answers, a public affairs program of the Omaha radio stations of Usher Media Group. My name is Ed Thompson. Glad to have you along with us. And come on, it's summertime. Sorry. I love summer, and we're joined by Stephanie Sullivan from Food Bank for the Heartland. And summertime is kind of, it just seems counterintuitive that summertime would be a time that food insecurity kind of gets there. You know, you think into winter and Christmas and New Year's and Thanksgiving, but summertime, still a huge need. And so that's why we have these big events for our Food Bank from the of the Heartland. Let's go over them real quick. Let's recap.
3: Yeah. So we've got our Stuff the Truck event coming up on Friday, June 5th at the Lakeside Bakers location. That's 173rd and Center. We'll be there from 3 to 5. As you're doing your grocery shopping, you can just pick up a couple extra non-perishable items. We'll give you a list to tell you what items are most needed. Pick up those extra items, drop them off to us, help us stuff the truck, and you've made a difference, right? But there's several other ways to get involved, too. You can head to our website, foodbankheartland.org. It is a critical time for us, as we've talked about, because hunger never takes a break, but summer hunger is one of the hardest seasons for thousands across our communities, because with kids home from school, more mouths to feed, less resources to do it. And for the food bank, we also have less resources because donations tend to decrease in the summer months. As you talked about, we're typically top of mind in that November, December timeframe. So people kind of forget about the food bank, but hunger never takes a break.
1: Like, and that's why you're here on the show today to remind folks that, hey, we're still hurting over here. We could use your help. Thank you very much.
3: Yes. So head to our website, foodbankheartland.org, to make one of those monetary donations. 96 cents of every single dollar goes directly back into our communities.
1: That is a remarkable figure, because a lot of times, you know, a lot of people are maybe a little skeptical of donating to organizations because the markups are just, but when you say 96 cents out of every dollar is going to do the job you're asking people to help you do, that's pretty significant.
3: Yeah. We want people to know that we are, we appreciate every single donation, and we want to be good stewards of those donations. And so that money goes directly back into our communities, delivering our mission, right? Ensuring that people have consistent access to healthy food, and we're doing that through community partnerships.
1: And part of the way that maybe you folks who are listening this morning, how can you help? Here's a way. Pick up the computer and go to foodbankfortheheartland.org.
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1: Foodbankheartland.org. And you can make a donation, $1, $10, $1,000. And folks can also go to, say, their bosses at work and saying, hey, what can we do to have our company help out?
3: Yes, we have a company match. And so that's a huge element of bringing more dollars to make more of an impact. And so if your organization is willing to match it, we will work with you on getting all that set up on the back end. And then your dollar can go that much further.
1: Come on, kids. You can go in there and strong arm their boss. That's got to be good for a laugh, too. Not to mention just doing the good stuff. So a lot of work ahead, and the work continues, and the good work continues, and making sure people have enough to eat.
3: Yeah, that at the end of the day, that's all we're doing. And we know we're not going to solve hunger overnight, but we know that with the work that we're doing, with the generosity of our community, somebody will go home tonight with food. And we'll come back again, and we'll do it tomorrow.
1: And it's a bit of a spiritual balm, too. So, you know, not only are you feeding the body, but you're also feeding the spirit.
3: Oh, absolutely. This food is not just providing nutritious meals. It is giving people hope and stability and just a brighter tomorrow.
1: We'll take it. Stephanie Sullivan, Food Bank for the Heartland. Always good to have you along, sister. Thanks for coming in today.
3: Thanks so much for having me. Always looking forward to our discussions.
1: All right. And thank you for joining us on the air today, too, for joining us every week. Every week. We're very grateful to have you. My name is Ed Thompson. Join us again next time for Issues and Answers, a public affairs program of the Omaha stations of Usher Media Group. Have a good day.
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1: We have a weakening line of thunderstorms moving into the Omaha area probably around midnight tonight. We don't expect much severe weather with these thunderstorms, but you could get some rumbles of thunder there during the overnight hours. By the time we get to Sunday morning, it could just be some lingering showers around, but that'll clear out in the afternoon. We'll have a mix of sun and clouds with a high temperature in the mid-80s and a low chance of a pop-up shower or storm in the evening. I'm meteorologist Luke Vickery, KETV Newswatch 7.
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1: We have a weakening line of thunderstorms moving into the Omaha area probably around midnight tonight. We don't expect much severe weather with these thunderstorms, but you could get some rumbles of thunder there during the overnight hours. By the time we get to Sunday morning, it could just be some lingering showers around, but that'll clear out in the afternoon. We'll have a mix of sun and clouds with a high temperature in the mid-80s and a low chance of a pop-up shower or storm in the evening. I'm meteorologist Luke Vickery, KETV Newswatch 7.
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3: 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Last weekend of the month of May and heading into big summertime stuff. College World Series is coming up here in a couple of weeks. 4th of July, America's 250th birthday is coming up. And then the kids getting ready for school later in August and all the stuff that human beings pack in between during the warmest days of the year. And joining us here on the show this morning is an old friend, Stephanie Sullivan from Food Bank for the Heartland. Stephanie, hi, how are you?
4: I'm so good, Ed. Thank you for having me.
3: I hope you had a good Memorial Day last weekend. You mentioned that there was not a lot happening for your family, and that's not necessarily a bad thing.
4: No, I felt the need to just relax and do nothing and enjoy that one-on-one time with my kiddos, so it was awesome.
3: I myself found the time and to take unapologetic naps. I've reached an age in my life where I don't apologize for napping anymore.
4: Nope.
3: I just don't. They're too wonderful. So, good weekend for you. And heading into June starting tomorrow, and that means summer, and that means a lot of stuff is happening. And we'll get to that in a short little bit. But Food Bank for the Heartland is one of those organizations that folks know are there. And when it's brought up, they go, I can do things to help them. So let's talk a little bit about some of the history of the Food Bank for the Heartland, when it got started here in the metro, and how it's expanded through the time. And then you can tell us about that brand spanking new facility, because the last time you were here, that wasn't open yet.
4: Nope, and a lot has changed since the last time I've been here.
3: Sure.
4: So Food Bank for the Heartland, we opened our doors in 1981. And in that first year, we distributed roughly 30,000 pounds of food. Our last fiscal year, we distributed more than 24 million pounds of food. So that shows you how much not only that food insecurity has grown here in Omaha, but across the 93 counties we serve. It has risen to levels we had never expected at all, which is why the move to our new building at 84th and L was critical. We are able to store more than 1 million pounds extra of food in our warehouse.
3: That's on hand.
4: Yes.
3: That's amazing.
4: Yes.
3: That's a large volume of food.
4: Yes, and it enables us to then collect more food from retailers, distributors, wholesalers. Just this past spring, we were able to accept 59 pallets of food from our friends at ConAgra. And that's healthy, nutritious food that's ready to go to our neighbors in need. So we're able to store and collect more food in our warehouse. We're also able to, because of our new volunteer center, right now in our current volunteer center, 12 people can do the work of what 25 volunteers did in our old facility. So the efficiency levels are off the roof, right?
3: Mm-hmm.
4: We never expected these levels of efficiency in our building so soon, which is wonderful. And we are trying to do our best to manage all that, right? It's like moving into a new home. You have to figure out, you know, different things that are happening, and we're working through all those nuances of being in a new building. But the ability to have all of our cold storage in one spot in our last facility, we had refrigerated trucks running 24/7 on our facility, on our grounds.
3: Because that's got to be pretty pricey over time.
4: Exactly, because we did not have enough cold storage space in our old facility. And so this comes really at a pivotal time for us because the demand for food assistance has vastly increased over the last several years, as we've talked about. Right now, we're seeing gas prices at their highest level since 2022. We continue to deal with inflation, increased prices on gasoline, on food, everyday essentials like rent, Medicare, health insurance, everything has gone up. And it is pushing families across Nebraska and Western Iowa to the brink.
3: COVID has certainly smacked America around, and the effects are still being felt. And so, you know, with that regard, so having this new facility, and especially the location you're on at 84th and L, close to the interstate, and so that makes things logistically even that much more efficient than you had with the previous location.
4: Absolutely. We are on the seventh busiest intersection in Omaha. Now, that higher visibility means more people are coming to us and just dropping into our building, which has allowed us to directly connect with neighbors that we weren't able to do before. Mm-hmm. So once we knew that this would be higher visibility, more people coming in. And so what we've implemented these care packs, it's essential food for someone who comes to our building and they're in crisis. So it's food that can really hold them over for a day or so. And then we're able to connect them with long-term sustainable help, right? Connecting them with one of our pantry partners, making sure that it is conveniently located for them. But what's really neat about these care packs is that our volunteers are the ones who get to choose what goes in to these essential bags. And that gives them a little bit more autonomy in choosing the right products for our neighbors in need. So it's a win-win for everyone. So we've elevated our volunteer experience, and we're also directly connecting with neighbors and really figuring out what their needs are and how we can best support them.
3: And located at 84th and L, you are pretty much centrally located between most of the affected areas in the metro, with north and south and eastern parts of town, and even into Council Bluffs. It's not even a hop, skip, and a jump. It's more like just a quick jog.
4: Exactly. Everyone knows where we're located now, which is fantastic, whereas we were kind of hidden a little bit before in an mm-hmm. industrial area, and so that enhanced visibility just gives us the opportunity to just push out our mission, right, in greater impact across not only Omaha, the metro area, but across our 93 counties.
3: And I know that you mentioned those 93 counties, and, you know, we've talked about this before, that that is a very large swath of geography to be trying to help out. Talk about some of the things that go into that. It's more than just Douglas County, Sarpy County, and Pottawatomie County. It's a huge chunk of Nebraska, if not most of Nebraska, and a chunk of Iowa, yes?
4: Absolutely. Our coverage area spans more than 78,000 square miles. We actually have the second largest service area across Feeding America's network of 200 food banks.
3: That's pretty significant.
4: Absolutely. So our drivers are driving up to 8 hours. We're going all the way out to Scotts Bluff mm-hmm. To deliver food to our mobile partners out there and our brick and mortar pantries out there. It is every single day. It's a logistical nightmare, right? Making sure we can schedule our drivers adequately and resourcefully to make our stops as efficient as possible. And now what gets even harder is the increase in gas prices mm-hmm. because to fill up one of our semis can cost over $900.
3: Yes. That's 85 gallons of fuel on some of these trucks. And now when they go out to the farthest away places, they still are able to make it back at the end of the day. There are no overnights?
4: We do overnights.
3: Okay.
4: Yeah. So it's a lot on our drivers, right? Mm-hmm. And we're doing it in an efficient way to make sure that if they're driving 8 hours out there, obviously we're not just sending them out for one stop. They're making several stops along the way.
3: Maximizing efficiency.
4: Exactly. That's what it's all about. But as these gas prices increase, it just makes things that much more challenging for our transportation team.
3: Do you find, though, that when you get get that far out? Do you find the awareness of folks out there on the other end, you know just how far this food is coming to serve their particular area, or is there some more outreach that maybe Food Bank for the Heartland needs to do to make people aware of that? Or
4: that's a great question. We have 500 network partners across our service area, and those network partners include churches, schools, emergency pantries, emergency shelters, brick and mortar pantries, other nonprofit organizations. So we partner with them. We obviously, the food comes into our warehouse and then it's distributed across those network partners. And we do our best to ensure that we are located in as many of those, you know, rural communities as we can, because we know it's the rural communities where food insecurity is higher. A lot of these rural communities do not have a grocery store. Mm-hmm. They don't have access to fresh, nutritious food. There's 44 counties in America that don't have a grocery store. 10 of them are in Nebraska.
3: You get that far out in the rural area, in some of these towns, maybe 300, 400 people, and the farthest town away might be the county seat, and that's, and the counties in Nebraska are pretty big mm-hmm. geographically, and so, you know, that's a trip.
4: That is a trip, and unfortunately, if they don't have access to healthy food, they're not getting the food that they need to focus, live, and thrive, and so in some of these rural communities, the food bank's mobile pantry may be their only access to fresh food. And that is why it is imperative that we deliver our mission in a way that is efficient to mm-hmm. these smaller rural communities. So whether it's a backpack program at one of the rural schools, whether it's our mobile pantry program where they can come in, it's one day distributions, they can get the fresh food that they need and be on their way, or it might be a brick and mortar pantry. We are making sure that elements of our program are centrally located across our 93 counties.
3: Okay. We'll be talking more about how they do that at Food Bank for the Heartland and events that are coming up throughout the month of June. Summertime is coming. And buckle up, kids. Here we go. And we'll be talking more with Stephanie Sullivan, Food Bank for the Heartland, on the other side of the break. This is I&A, Issues and Answers.
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3: We are back on I&A, Issues and Answers, a public affairs program of the Omaha radio stations of Usher Media Group. Glad to have you along on the show with us this morning. My name is Ed Thompson, joined today by Stephanie Sullivan of Food Bank for the Heartland. And in the last segment, we were talking about the reach that Food Bank for the Heartland has, 93 counties that they serve, going all the way to Scouts Bluff. And Stephanie, we were talking about, drivers. I was in Des Moines over the weekend, last weekend, and just driving back, to the metro from Des Moines, it was, you know, okay, that's a 200-mile drive. That I literally saw 200 semi-trucks along the way in 200 miles. That's a truck per mile. And I would imagine that you get out a little farther west, you go up to past Lincoln and into Grand Island and farther west, that it's mostly trucks.
4: Yeah, you're seeing more trucks than cars on the road, probably.
3: And so, you know, you mentioned in the last segment that the fuel, the diesel, has gone up in price so much that it's almost $1,000 bill to fill up a truck to make the trip, and the drivers need to be paid, and they have rules to follow, and this and that and the third. So cash donations, everybody talks about making food donations, but cash, like we said in the break, cash is king, isn't it?
4: It absolutely is. And the monetary donations, because of our relationships with wholesalers and retailers, we can stretch even a dollar that you give us, we can stretch it that much further. So you could purchase food at the grocery store and donate it to us. But if you donate us that same amount, let's say it's $20, we can stretch that much further because of our relationship and our ability to purchase in bulk. And it's those donations, those financial donations we receive, that allows us to purchase more food. And right now, that's what we need to do. We are seeing a catastrophic increase in more people than ever relying on the food bank and our services for food assistance. We visited a recent mobile pantry distribution in Ralston, and I can't tell you how many seniors told us, "I never thought I would be here. I worked all my life, I did all the right things, and yet I'm here needing food assistance, and I never saw this coming." And so it just brings into focus that we're all one crisis away from needing food assistance. And there are people who never thought they would need food assistance from the food bank, and they're needing to come to us. And we want to be able to support them every step of the way. And so that's why those financial donations are critical, because it allows us to purchase that healthy, nutritious food to ensure these people have consistent access.

0: DNA that is part of living in the Midwest that you just, you don't want to expect it, but when it happens, you go, thank you. You know, it's just so wonderful. And speaking of Midwesterners just rolling up their sleeves and getting in there and saying, what do you need me to do to help? You've got big events coming up during the month of June that are going to go a long way into making sure that the mission of Food Bank for the Heartland can continue.
1: Absolutely. So June is a big month for us. Typically, people don't think about food insecurity over the summer, right? We talked about all the busyness that comes in the summer months. People are planning summer vacations. Food insecurity may not be on your mind. The food bank might not be on your mind, but the summer months is when we see food insecurity rise because kids are out of school for summer, and those kids who were getting the free and reduced breakfast and lunch at school are now home. And so families have more mouths to feed and less resources to do it, on top of a time where inflation is forcing everyone to struggle. And so June is a really big month for us, and it's why we always host our annual Strike Out Hunger campaign. This year is our 19th year, and it's a really great way for companies to get involved. So companies across the Omaha Metro compete against each other to see who can raise the most meals in terms of donating food, donating financial contributions, or volunteering. And it's a wonderful way for just our organizations to get involved and make a difference in the fight against hunger. So with that, we have our Stuff the Truck event coming up Friday, June 5th. It's at the Baker's...
0: Coming up this Friday.
1: Yes, it's at the Baker's on 173rd and Center, so their Lakeside location, from 3 to 5 on Friday afternoon. And this is a really easy, fun way for the community to get involved. So members of the food bank will be there. As you enter the store, we'll hand you a flyer, and on that flyer is the most needed items right now at the food bank. As you do your grocery shopping, collect some of those non-perishable items, hand it to us on the way out, and those goods go directly to our communities, helping people receive that essential, critical nutrition they need right now.
0: And what are some of the things, you know, the top three things that you'd like to see being donated would be Proteins.
1: You nailed it. We know that because of the high cost of food, the first thing that gets cut from the list is protein, right? People will no longer shop on that perimeter of the store where things are more expensive, and they'll say to the inside aisles, well, that's where your protein is. That's where your fruits and veggies are, right? So if people aren't buying fresh meat, the best thing we can do for them is get them canned protein. So canned tuna, canned chicken, canned salmon, peanut butter goes a really long way. And also with kids home from school, peanut butter and jelly, what's better than that?
0: Peanut butter is a magical food.
1: I've
0: done the math, and this is just a little bit inside baseball here for Ed Thompson. I've eaten a peanut butter and jelly sandwich every day of my life since I was 5 years old, and 65 in November. I have eaten approximately 21,000 or more peanut butter jelly sandwiches in my entire life.
1: So,
0: peanut butter, not just PB&Js. There's so much other stuff that you can do with peanut butter.
1: Yeah. It's a really versatile item that, like you said, can go so far. So that's another staple in pantries, right? And we want to make sure that we're getting people the staple foods that they need in their pantry so they can easily put together other meals. Box meals are really important too. Things that are easy to make, like macaroni and cheese, Chef Boyardee, things that even a kid could put together, right? Mm-hmm. If the parents aren't there, they're easily able to make a meal for themselves and not have to have a parent right there.
0: Hamburger helper, tuna helper, chicken helper, those kind of things that stretch the probably smaller version of the protein, but you add the pasta, the sauce, and the vegetables that are inherently in those, and then you can stretch that out and feed more people. You know, like my grandpa said, always, you know, fill up a hollow leg, you know, if you're really hungry. And so those kinds of things really go a long way, don't they?
1: They really do, and it helps families better plan, right, with what they're dealing with at the time. A lot of these families are going through such financial hardships, so any little bit helps. And so we ask you and encourage you to come out to our Stuff the Truck event. Again, that's next Friday, June 5th, from 3 to 5 p.m. at our Lakeside Baker's location on 173rd and Center. And as you do your grocery shopping, just pick up a couple extra items, and every little bit helps, like we talked about. And so that food, it'll go back into our warehouse. Our volunteers will sort that food, and it'll go directly across those 93 counties. And so that little bit of help made a significant difference for somebody else in need.
0: And let's quickly mention, too, the Strike Out Hunger campaign, which is going on through the entire month of June.
1: Yeah. Yeah. A great way to get involved in that is you can see what organizations are participating and you can donate to them and help them get more meals, right? So you can go to our website, foodbankheartland.org. You can see what organizations are participating and

0: donate to their virtual funds drive, and that'll get them more points. So there is a way for our community to get involved in that as well.
1: So the individual can help the corporate to help the bigger, help get the bigger donations.
0: Yeah, it's when we all work together. That's when we can really create change.
1: Always works. Always works. So we're going to take another short break, and when we come back, we'll wrap things up with more information, speaking with Stephanie Sullivan, Food Bank for the Heartland. Gosh, it's always a good time having you here.
0: Yeah, I love it. Thank you.
1: Yeah, absolutely. And we'll be talking to you on the other side of the break. 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
1: We are back on I&A, Issues and Answers, a public affairs program of the Omaha radio stations of Usher Media Group. My name is Ed Thompson. Glad to have you along with us. And come on, it's summertime. Sorry. I love summer, and we're joined by Stephanie Sullivan from Food Bank for the Heartland. And summertime is kind of, it just seems counterintuitive that summertime would be a time that food insecurity kind of gets there. You know, you think into winter and Christmas and New Year's and Thanksgiving, but summertime, still a huge need, still a huge need. And so that's why we have these big events for Food Bank from the of the Heartland. Let's go over them real quick. Let's recap.
0: Yeah. So we've got our Stuff the Truck event coming up on Friday, June 5th at the Lakeside Bakers location. That's 173rd and Center. We'll be there from 3 to 5. As you're doing your grocery shopping, you can just pick up a couple extra non-perishable items. We'll give you a list to tell you what items are most needed. Pick up those extra items, drop them off to us, help us stuff the truck, and you've made a difference, right? But there's several other ways to get involved, too. You can head to our website, foodbankheartland.org. It is a critical time for us, as we've talked about, because hunger never takes a break, but summer hunger is one of the hardest seasons for thousands across our communities, because with kids home from school, more mouths to feed, less resources to do it. And for the food bank, we also have less resources because donations tend to decrease in the summer months. As you talked about, we're typically top of mind in that November, December timeframe. So people kind of forget about the food bank, but hunger never takes a break.
1: And like that's why you're here on the show today to remind folks that, hey, we're still hurting over here. We could use your help. Thank you very much.
0: Yes. So head to our website, foodbankheartland.org, to make one of those monetary donations. 96 cents of every single dollar goes directly back into our communities.
1: That is a remarkable figure, because a lot of times, you know, a lot of people are maybe a little skeptical of donating to organizations because the markups are just, but when you say 96 cents out of every dollar is going to do the job you're asking people to help you do, that's pretty significant.
0: Yeah. We want people to know that we are, we appreciate every single donation, and we want to be good stewards of those donations. And so that money goes directly back into our communities, delivering our mission, right? Ensuring that people have consistent access to healthy food, and we're doing that through community partnerships.
1: And part of the way that maybe you folks who are listening this morning, how can you help? Here's a way. Pick up the computer and go to foodbankfortheheartland.org.
0: Foodbankheartland.org.
1: Foodbankheartland.org. And you can make a donation, $1, $10, $1,000. And folks can also go to, say, their bosses at work and saying, hey, what can we do to have our company help out?
0: Yes, we have a company match. And so that's a huge element of bringing more dollars to make more of an impact. And so if your organization is willing to match it, we will work with you on getting all that set up on the back end. And then your dollar can go that much further.
1: Come on, kids. You can go in there and strong arm their boss. That's got to be good for a laugh, too. Not to mention just doing the good stuff. So a lot of work ahead, and the work continues, and the good work continues, and making sure people have enough to eat.
0: Yeah, that at the end of the day, that's all we're doing. And we know we're not going to solve hunger overnight, but we know that with the work that we're doing with the generosity of our community, somebody will go home tonight with food. And we'll come back again and we'll do it tomorrow.
1: And it's a bit of a spiritual balm, too. So, you know, not only are you feeding the body, but you're also feeding the spirit.
0: Oh, absolutely. This food is not just providing nutritious meals. It is giving people hope and stability and just a brighter tomorrow.
1: We'll take it. Stephanie Sullivan, Food Bank for the Heartland. Always good to have you along, sister. Thanks for coming in today.
0: Thanks so much for having me. Always looking forward to our discussions.
1: All right. And thank you for joining us on the air today, too, for joining us every week. Every week. We're very grateful to have you. My name is Ed Thompson. Join us again next time for Issues and Answers, a public affairs program of the Omaha stations of Usher Media Group. Have a good day.
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1: You need to know.
2: The Spurs are headed to the NBA Finals. They'll host Game 1 against the Knicks on Wednesday. San Antonio took the Western Conference Finals Game 7 at Oklahoma City, 111-103. Series MVP Victor Wembanyama scored 22 points. Shai Gilgeous-Alexander had 35 in defeat. To baseball, Baltimore with 5 runs in the bottom of the ninth beat Toronto 6-5. Texas scored 3 in the bottom of the ninth to win 7-6 over Kansas City, which has lost 5 straight. White Sox 7-1 over Detroit. The Tigers have dropped 20 of their last 24. White Sox slugger Munetaka Murakami will miss 4 to 6 weeks with a strained hamstring. Pittsburgh 10-9 over Minnesota. The Braves won again 5-2 at Cincinnati. The A's ended the Yankees' 5-game winning streak 6-4. The Mariners won their 5th straight 5-1 over Arizona. And Philadelphia came back to beat the Dodgers 4-3. I'm Steve DeSager.
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3: Yeah!
1: The plays, the sounds of the game, the interviews, the breaking news, the top stories. 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
5: All right, is he finished? We'll get to that in just about a minute. Good morning, everybody. This is Fox Sports Sunday on Fox Sports Radio. He's Bucky Brooks. I'm Andy Furman, and we are broadcasting live from the Fox Sports Radio studios. 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And don't stop there. Hit that thumbs up icon and comment the way. Let us know whose takes you like and even whose takes you don't like. 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All right, here he is, the man of the hour, Mr. Football, the one and only, and my partner and friend, Bucky Brooks. Buck, how are you?
6: I'm good, Andy. How you doing?
5: Good. I got to ask, in this time of the year, is there more interest, and I think there is, in the WNBA than Major League Baseball? I'm just curious, because I know that you are a man of all sports. And I'm thinking, like, I pick up the periodicals, the daily papers, the social media. I think there's more WNBA news than Major League Baseball. I really do.
6: I mean, there's a lot of interest in it. I still say baseball is supreme, but I believe that the WNBA is a growing sport. It continues to grow, but not quite at the level of MLB right now.
5: Maybe the MLB is too long. I don't think people have the time span to spend time to 2.5 hours for a game, and knowing that the season is like 162 games, and after season 162 is over, it starts all over again with playoffs. I just think it's just a little bit too long. People don't have the time. They just say, look, I'll wait. I'll go in August or September.
6: No, I still believe that there's a rabid appetite for the game. Now, I think the casuals tune in August when we get close to the postseason run. But I believe baseball is the one sport that cultivates a list of diehards. And
5: yeah,
6: I think the diehards are with their team from beginning to end because it's a connection to the past. It's a connection to the fathers or the mothers or whatever the family relationship is to the team. So I think it goes deeper than that. But the casuals don't tune in until August.
5: But if you were to gauge the two leagues, I see the demographics are a lot younger for the WNBA than Major League Baseball. Major League Baseball, I would have to think maybe 40 and up, maybe even higher than that. And there are kids that are involved for sure, but I think it's basically an older audience for Major League Baseball.
6: Yeah, probably so, because they still, I would say, MLB could still do a better job of making the game more hip in terms of like watchability and enjoyability. World Baseball Classic is an example. It's a different look and feel than the baseball that we're used to seeing in the States in terms of the trash talk, the flamboyant acts, the bat flipping, all of the gesturing right. And gyrations that come when you see others participate. In our country, it's a very static and stoic game. we don't like those things. Those things are kind of legislated out with the unwritten rules and those things. Whereas when you watch the World Baseball Classic, there's a different energy, a different vibe. There's also a different set of people that are watching it. So they can certainly continue to open it up. I would say the advancements in terms of making the game quicker, pitch clock, the way that they're going faster, the game is now fitting better into the time window for TV. You still can add a little excitement to the game to draw some of the young people back to the sport.
5: No, I agree. And the one positive I think you have to say about Major League Baseball, it's cost efficient as far as taking a family. I mean, the prices are a little high, but not as bad as like NBA, NFL, or maybe even the WNBA. I don't know how much a WNBA ticket is, but I would have to think that it's probably higher than Major League Baseball. I think it might be.
6: Yeah, I mean, I think that's a legitimate argument in terms of cost and affordability. But I'm not going to lie, I've gone to Dodger games, and a ticket is expensive. When you take you think about taking three or four people with you like that, that can be a costly endeavor. But that's all pro sports. That's just kind of where we are at right now when it comes to attending games live.
5: That's why I stay away. I'm cheap. I really am. Thank goodness they don't have that many teams where I live. I mean, they got football and baseball. They got soccer, MLS. But, you know, it's just it's crazy. But, you know, if you don't go, then you want to watch on TV. You got to pay for that, too. So you're damned if you do, you're damned if you don't. But here's the deal. Here's the story. The story of the hour. The story of sports, maybe. One of the biggest stories in sports this year, I would think, is Brendan Sorsby. Okay, they say now the Texas Tech quarterback who played at the University of Cincinnati and Indiana, they say he placed 40 bets, at least 40 bets on Indiana during his time as a quarterback for the Hoosiers. All right, but he didn't bet on his team. You know, I don't buy that. If you bet, you bet. It doesn't make a difference. You bet on. Okay, he's under investigation. You know, by the NCAA due to that gambling. He placed roughly over $90,000 in bets over the course of 4 years, and he funneled money to a family member and friends. They placed the wages on his behalf. When I read that, I said, you know what, that could happen anywhere, anytime, in any sport. I watched the NBA game last night. And you see a guy, that guy Dort, on Oklahoma City, he couldn't hit the broadside of a barn, all right? I'm saying, wait a minute. There's doubts in my mind. Maybe they did the Sorsby thing. Maybe, I doubt it. I mean, these guys are making big-time money, really. But I'm just saying, it puts a cloud over your head that he could be wagering through someone else. So when they talk about wagering in sports, it's really easy to do if you really want to do it. Don't you agree? You can get it done.
6: I mean, yeah, you can get it done. Where there's a will, there's a way. That said, Sorsby had a gambling problem. This amount of money that he was doling out on sports betting, look, that suggests he has a serious problem. You talk about $90,000 that you're talking about over a four-year period. That's a lot of money to be betting on games. Like, and I know, like, he's trying to appeal in those things, but it really signals a huge problem. And I think for any team, particularly an NFL team that wants to kind of wade in those waters, that has to be a thing that you talk about in meeting rooms, whether you can trust a kid to do the right things and get away from that element or those things, because it will impact the game if he's unable to stay away from it. In terms of sports betting, I'm not surprised that it's kind of had the impact that it's had on our sports. As it became easier and easier to gamble, to have access to gambling on your phone, more casuals got into it, and the casuals are increasingly younger, teenagers betting, placing bets on games and those things. Like, that is a big part of the culture now. So there's no going back. You can't kind of put the genie back in the bottle, but you have to take some precautions to make sure that the sports betting craze doesn't impact the integrity of the game.
5: Well, I would say this. For those people out there that are yelling and screaming when you go to a game and you see a guy strike out three times and the first thing out of his mouth, the fan would say, oh, he's getting $10 million and he can't even hit the... You know what? I'm glad. I'm glad these guys have big money. You know why? I think it prevents them from gambling. Look, for example, you go to a Cincinnati Bengal game, you see Jamar Chase drop four passes. The first thing in your mind is going to say, hey, maybe he's got money on the game. No. He's making too much money to jeopardize his career and gamble. I would hope that, really. Isn't that agreed? You got to agree with that. I think that the fact that these guys make so much money would curtail them from making bets, I would hope. But gambling, as you know, and I know, is the fact that it's not a game, it's a disease. It's like alcoholism. gambling's a disease, and that's what Sorsby has. He has a disease, and he's been clinically diagnosed with a gambling addiction. It's a disease.
6: Yeah, it certainly is a disease. It's something that he is having a problem with. He has had a problem with, and it's going to continue to be an issue that you have to discuss. I just, you know, like with him and with all of this, I think there has to be some regulation. But look, we talked about the leagues, like we talked about the NCAA first and college and all these other things. But look, man, you've been dancing with the devil. Like once they let sports betting come into place and they took the money for the endorsement deals because they wanted the money. These are the things that are fallout. These are the things that are result. Like you're going to see some of these things happen, and we have to be increasingly comfortable with knowing that there are going to be some things that are icky about sports and sports life, and we have to find ways to regulate it.
5: I would say this. I watched an NBA game last night, and there were some commercials for various gambling business. I call them businesses, right? And you know who was doing the commercials? Some NBA players. How do they allow that? You know, how do they allow players to be spokespeople for the gambling deals, the gambling companies? I was blown away by those commercials. You have seen them too, I'm sure.
6: Yeah, but like, here's the thing. How can they not be involved? Like, you have taken the money from these things. Like, they sponsor segments on various TV, radio, podcasts, all this other stuff, DraftKings, like others, you know, Prize Picks. They're a part of the thing. So why wouldn't you have those people endorsed? To me, it's just a big part of it, you know?
5: I understand that the league itself is getting money for it. But when I see Tyrese Maxey doing a commercial saying you could win money and bet here, bet on the next, how many points, that to me is nuts. Mm-hmm. I mean, and I think that he'd be wise, or his agent would be wise, to say, why are you doing this? It sends a bad message. It really does. To me, that's worse than tanking, to have the players basically tell you the way. Look, I get it. It's a moneymaker. The leagues are getting big-time money for it. But to have the athletes basically tell the public by way of commercials to do the wagering, I think that's wrong. I really do. But that's just me. But going back to Sorsby here, earlier last week, the NCAA denied Sorsby's reinstatement request. I'll tell you this much. I would tell you right here and now, I'll make a bet with you that Brendan Sorsby is going to play football for Texas Tech this year, and I'll tell you why. Number one, the president of Texas Tech said this week that we believe that given the facts and the context of Brendan's case, the NCAA's ruling should be reversed. That's number one. Number two, if he goes to court in Texas, it will be reversed. And number three, this thing will be held up in court so long, it'll be during the football season. So while it's being held up, he'll be playing football for Texas Tech. End of story. Agreed?
6: Yeah, it'd be funny how they play it or whatever. But I will say this. I think the judge who was originally going to hear the case recused himself because of his Texas Tech ties. But I do anticipate this being kind of messy in court. But he's going to try and do whatever he can do to get the injunction. It's a lot of money riding on it for him. A lot of money riding on it.
5: And there's going to be a hearing on that injunction tomorrow, June 1st, in a Lubbock, Texas district court. What do you think is going to happen there if they rule against him? Are you kidding? They'll burn the judge's house down. He's going to be playing football, or it's going to be just put on hold. And during the time when this case is being discussed, and it's going to take about 3 or 4 months, he'll be playing football for Texas Tech. That I promise.
6: Yeah, look, I think he's going to have every opportunity to do it. I anticipate him being able to play. I do.
5: Well, good. I'm glad you said we do agree on that. Now, I ask you this. What kind of a message does that send to the college football world that he's going to play? And I'm sure there's going to be other schools and coaches that will be raising their fists to the sky and say, how in the hell could you let this guy play? He gambled on football games. And then there's going to be the question watching the games, because look, if he's playing, you know, the average Joe could wager on the game just with your phone, right? You take a bet, and all of a sudden he throws 4 interceptions. You don't think there's going to be questions like he had money on the game? It's going to be ugly. It really is.
6: Yeah, it's going to be ugly. But look, man, I think we're in this weird times. I mean, like, it's almost like anything goes. And the things that we used to think about back in the day, we can't hold people to that same standard because it's so cloudy around the game. When the member institutions or the NCAA operated in a certain fashion where they didn't engage and participate in certain activities, we could hold these guys to higher standards. But now we can't do that because they're not doing it on their end. And so as much as I don't like it, as hard as it is to kind of stomach some of the things that are around the game with players and gambling or whatever, the NCAA, pro sports, all of it, they brought them on themselves because greed ultimately has got them.
5: Right.
6: The greed, being greedy has cost them in every aspect. The greed has overrun everything and it's made a game that we really, really loved. It's kind of made it icky.
5: Dirty.
6: It's made it
5: dirty. It's made it dirty, really. And I can't wait because Texas Tech is coming to Cincinnati in the fall to play Cincinnati. That's going to be a big game. It really is. And Sorsby's going to play. I'm sure he's going to play in that game here in Cincinnati. But by the way, at Indiana, as a scout team and backup quarterback, documents say that he placed at least 2,900 bets totaling more than $30,000 from June 2022 through December 2023. To me, I feel I pity the kid because it's a disease. There's no doubt about that. However, I want to know where he got $30,000 from. Is that the money he got from NIL? Is NIL money, in a sense, helped encourage wagering because they got extra money to burn? Is that the deal?
6: I mean, maybe, but like anybody can do anything they want with their paycheck. I mean, just like you can do whatever you want with a paycheck. You can go spend it at Tootsie's or you can go gamble. You can go tied to the church, all those things. So you can't regulate that. The money is the money. And you can't say that, oh, because players are getting money and this guy gambled, we shouldn't give them money. That's not what it is.
5: No, they have to be aware of the decision. They should get money.
6: No.
5: They deserve to get paid.
6: Yeah, they have to learn how to make good decisions. I think if anything, though, you have to be more diligent when it comes to your life skills training and the people that you bring in to lecture the players on rights and wrongs and what's out there and what's available and the potential pitfalls that are around the corner if they engage in certain activities and those things. I think that is probably the bigger part of the conversation, making sure you get that done. But yeah, man, it's dirty. It's a dirty biz. It's a dirty game. Right.
5: And I'll say you played college football. When you were playing college football in North Carolina, did you or your teammates have an extra $30,000 to burn? I don't know. Maybe you did.
6: Yeah, but that's a different time. That's a different time. Like they get so much money now from not only revenue share and NIL, but they get cost of living, like stipends. They have more money as a college player than we ever had. We couldn't get anything. Like it was very strict about what we could and what we couldn't get. You could barely get an extra burger on the bus after games. And so you go from that to what they have now. It's, man, apples and oranges in a major way.
5: You know, I'm glad you mentioned that because it was a different time. It was a different era. But weren't there questions? Were any athletes that you played with on any of the teams in North Carolina saying, how come we're not getting more? Why can't we do this? There was no rebellion. It was like, this is the rule. Follow the rule. Keep your mouth shut. You can't get anything. Nothing will get done. Then all of a sudden, it exploded. You know, people were suing schools. They're getting NIL. It's changed. What changed? How did it change? Are athletes different now? I mean, it was when you played, it was just like, this is the way it is, and it's not going to change. We can't do anything about it. Just take it or leave it.
6: Yeah, but that wasn't the right way to approach it. Like that, take it or leave it. Like it was asinine. The rules were ridiculous. They were ridiculous back then. Like you get $20 in meal money and that was it. If you took the meal money after a game, you couldn't go to the training table. You couldn't have both. Like it was very restrictive in terms of what you could do. You couldn't have a job. If you had a job, you had to jump through all these hoops. You couldn't work during the year. When you worked in the summer, you had to sign off on all these papers. I mean, it was very restrictive, yet the NCAA and coaches and everybody started making these major deals with TV money. And what happened, honestly, Andy, like the greed. People started looking, the players started looking at me like, wow, look at all the mega deals that these universities are signing, these conferences are signing. Oh, look at the money escalate when it came to coaching salaries and those things. But here we are arguing over an extra patty on your burger. If not, it's a violation. Like it was silly. And if they had some common sense rules back then, you probably wouldn't have the situation that you have now because everyone would have felt like an equal participant at the party, but they didn't. And so now you have an overcorrection. And sometimes somewhere they'll meet in the middle, but it's not going to be before the schools and the system acknowledges that the student athletes have to be a part of the process. That's what it is. And it's not going back. It'll never be back to what it was because there's too many people involved from the player side to allow it to get back to that.
5: Yeah, I don't think it should go back because I think that these athletes, they spend a lot of time, energy, and effort and risk their health, you know, to represent their school. So they should get paid. They really should. But it should be kind of set up in a different sort of way. I don't think one school should get a lot more than others, and they still have
6: it. It should be fair, but it won't. It will, like, what we're doing is a cat chasing its tail until the NCAA and all of the schools acknowledge we need to sit down with the athletes and do it. And you can't run an end run around it, trying to use Congress to legislate it, to be like, oh, we're free enterprise, but we need Congress to set these rules so the players can't get this, but we can continue to operate. That's not what's right. The courts have already said that they need to sit down, allow the players to unionize. They need to negotiate a deal. And then from that deal, they can set the parameters on how they operate as a business. Until they do that, all of this is just the cat chasing its tail, the dog chasing, whatever you want to call it. It's going nowhere until you bring the players involved in it.
5: Yeah, and it's funny because when the people in the Cincinnati market, the media people here were asking the University of Cincinnati, they were mum. They didn't say boo. They said nothing about him placing bets here. And now all of a sudden, during his 2 years at Cincinnati, they say Sorsby provided more than $60,000 to a FanDuel account registered to his brother-in-law that was accessed by Sorsby and a friend. This is according to facts, but not out of the University of Cincinnati. So my question is, will the University of Cincinnati forfeit their football games because he was on the team wagering while they were playing? Do they lose their games? What happens now? That's another decision the NCAA is going to have to make, I would think.
6: There'll be some of that stuff, but a lot of it is everyone's going to blame him. So I don't know what kind of collateral damage will happen because we don't know what Cincinnati knew or didn't know prior to that. Right. But it'll all come out. But yeah, I mean, like, look, what he engaged in by the letter of the law was wrong. And so if that is the case, and if the NCAA still has teeth, then they'll make decisions based on that. And then they can set the appropriate punishment for everybody else thereafter. But, like, we don't know. Like, look, these are all recent things. Like, before, we're holding them against what used to be true in the 70s and 80s when it came to the gambling rules. I don't know what's changed because I also don't understand what changed once they accepted these title sponsorship deals from gambling entities. All of it is messy. Hopefully we'll soon get stuff. So we have to get stuff soon on Swords because the supplemental draft is in the middle of July. They have to figure that out, his eligibility and all that other stuff.
5: Isn't the supplemental draft like June 16th?
6: I thought it was maybe it's June, but I know it's coming up. So they got to get all that settled so they can go about it and figure out, is he eligible? Is he not eligible? If he's not eligible, then he needs to be able to participate in the draft. So there's a rush to get this done.
5: There you go. Okay. He's Bucky Brooks. Get him on Twitter at Bucky Brooks, at Andy Furman, FSR, 877-99 on Fox. That's our phone number, 877-996-6369. We got yay or nay in this hour. The blame game in hour number three. And we are live from the Fox Sports Radio studios, but sports and politics are like oil and water. We'll explain that next.
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17: All right, speaking of quarterbacks, did you hear this? 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Listen to this one. Is the world going nuts? Is the world going crazy? The Washington Nationals have fired a community relations guy in their front office 3 days after a conservative group posted, get this, a hidden camera conversation in which this employee discussed internal deliberations about everything from an alleged social media ban on a Catholic pitcher. It's unbelievable. In the video, okay, the team avoided, get this, the team avoided using Trevor Williams, their pitcher, in certain team social media content after this pitcher, who's a devout Catholic, condemned the Dodgers for hosting the Sisterhood of Perpetual Indulgence at their stadium back in 2023. And some Catholic groups have criticized the organization. Are you kidding? What is going on? People are crazy. I never heard of these things before. Have you heard of things like this before?
18: I mean, no, I haven't necessarily heard about that situation before. But I do know, like, look, the most popular things to hit your wagon to when it comes to popularity and exposure are pro sports. And whether it's NFL, MLB, NBA, some other pro sports entity, the purest way to get attention is to partner, use people within those sports to draw attention to your cause or your plight. And this is a conservative group who was taking issue with the Dodgers supporting something that they were having in their stadium. And so they just made it a bigger deal. And depending on, I would say, the courage of your organization, either you stand in it or you back down and you end up firing people who participate in those things. I don't know. Like, I just think whatever you believe in, stand on. And if you believe in that, if you want to have like open discussions about those things that you believe, then you got to be able to engage in that. Otherwise, like, pipe down and don't say anything. But we have seen too many things kind of used for political gain. And that's just where we are. And it's not going anywhere. It's just where we are.
17: And I'm glad you mentioned that, because it filtered its way into the New York Football Giants locker room when their quarterback, Jackson Dart, he addressed the teammates in a meeting just the other day why he decided to introduce President Trump in a campaign-style rally, all right? He did it. No big whoop, I didn't think, until the players on the team, I guess, are anti-Trump, well, made a big deal about it. Team leaders, the rushing guy Brian Burns and Kayvon Thibodeau, their backup quarterback Jameis Winston, all had something to say. But at the end of the day, they said they're moving forward and they want to put it behind them. Mm-hmm. However, I would say this, their first round pick in 2025, Abdul Carter, had a lot to say about that. Let's hear what Abdul mm-hmm. had to say.
12: Well, first off, I want to say that some things are bigger than football, and this is one of those things. Jackson is one of our leaders. He's the face of our franchise. He not only represents himself and what he does, but he represents all of us. And that goes for anybody who wears a Giants uniform. But if he chooses to align himself with a man like President Trump, it's my responsibility, based on what I believe and what I stand on, to not only show my teammates that I'm against that, but to show the world. And that doesn't mean that we have to spread hate. It doesn't mean that me and Jackson hate each other or we have beef. I sit next to Jackson every day, every team meeting, we close, we talk. You know, we just, as long as we make sure we got the same goal as a team and our goals align, which they do, and I feel like that's all that matters. So I just want to move past this, and yeah, that's it.
17: Wait a minute, Abdul. That's not your responsibility. That's not your responsibility to tell your teammates that Jackson Dart is representing Trump and you don't like that. That's not your responsibility at all. Jackson Dart could do whatever the hell he wants, and so could you. But I don't think it's your mm-hmm. responsibility to stand up and tell your teammates what he or he should not do. I don't get it. This is why clubhouses and locker rooms are torn apart, because of statements like that. I think Abdul Carter was way off base on that. You know, I respect his opinion, but it's not his responsibility to stand up and tell his teammates what he should do and not do, and what Jackson Dart should do or not. You know, if Jackson Dart wants to go out there and stand on his head or go dancing with President Trump, that's fine. You may not be a Trump guy, but you can't stop Jackson Dart from doing what he wants to do. And that's going to hurt. It's going to hurt the clubhouse. It really is. And I don't know what the coach could do about that. I really don't.
18: Well, one, I disagree with your take on it. Two, when Jackson Dart made the decision to endorse Trump at a rally, he opened himself up to criticism based on what Trump endorses and what Jackson Dart himself has personally endorsed with likes on tweets and Instagram posts and those things.
17: Agreed.
18: It is absolutely Abdul Carter's right within that to take a counter opinion to Jackson Dart and say, hey, I don't believe in that or whatever. When Jackson
17: Dart, I agree with that too, but it's not yeah, Carter's responsibility to tell teammates what to do.
18: He didn't tell teammates what to do. What he did is he told them, like, I can't believe this is serious. That is that. He can be critical of Jackson Dart. He can be critical of the president, just like Jackson Dart can be supportive of the president. Like, whatever happens in real life also happens in the locker room. And it's not for us to say, hey, it's okay for Jackson Dart to do one thing and Abdul Carter should not be able to do the same thing in reply. Like, we all come from different backgrounds. We all come from different communities. And depending upon how policies and procedures and words impact communities, you should speak out on those things. Like, you should be the voice to the voiceless. If you have a platform and you have a position to do something to make it better, you absolutely should speak out on it. So from the team standpoint, both guys are well within the right to do what they did. However, both should understand with every action comes a consequence. So if Jackson Dart doesn't want blowback, like, then he shouldn't stand up for anything, because blowback comes with any and everything that you choose to do. For Abdul Carter, if he doesn't want blowback, then he can't come at his teammate for having a difference of opinion to those things. But when you say it, you have to be prepared for the other side to come back and counter. And that's just what it is. So that's why you need to be careful with what you endorse. You need to be well educated on your opinion, because you have to be able to stand for it when people challenge you on your take and your opinion.
17: The worst thing is that Jackson Dart's the quarterback, which is the so-called leader of the team. If it was anything else, maybe he could have got away with it. I don't know. And no. I agree with you there because I tell you what, because everything that Trump does now or has done is going to be thrown in Jackson Dart's face. Now, all of a sudden, Abdul Carter's going to say, hey, I guess you like when the president thought he was Jesus in that tweet that he sent out. And then it's going to break the team up to some extent. They're going to go in their own direction. And I think Jackson Dart should have been smarter and realized that I may be creating a bit of an issue here because I'm not so certain everybody in that locker room is a Trump supporter. That's what he should have thought.
18: No, like, that's not it because, like, we've all played on teams where we have people who have different political takes and different beliefs, whether that's politically or religious or whatever. And the team has always been able to get along and be able to function in those things. And I would say the locker room, if the world operated more like the locker room, then we would be able to get along better. Because the only thing that Abdul Carter said, like, hey, I can sit beside Jackson. I can have that. We can have mutual respect as long as we are aligned in what our goal, our mission is within this team. And that's the only thing that matters. Like, they don't have to be best friends. You don't have to be buddies. You don't even have to really like each other to be a good teammate. But there has to be a level of respect. That said, the things that you say, the things that you endorse, do speak to who you are. And I think for a lot of people, I think some of the reaction from the teammates had a little to do with Trump and the political alignment. It had a lot to do with how Jackson Dart may have portrayed himself to be one way. And then when people find out, like, oh, he's a little different than we thought. And so I would say within the community, people talk about culture vultures, right? People who like certain aspects of the culture, whether it's hip hop, whether it's black community or whatever. You like certain parts of it. So you adopt certain parts of it and swag and those things to be cool. But when it comes down to it, you really don't rock with the culture like that. I think it goes deeper than political affiliation and more to do with maybe them perceiving Jackson to be one way and that being a revelation like, oh, okay, I thought he was this. He's not really that. So now I have to treat him as such.
17: I would say this. This is not going to go away anytime too soon. And this could hurt this ball club. I'll give you an example. They're going to go to practice one day, and all of a sudden, someone's going to blurt out in the locker room, hey, Jackson, how do you like paying $6 a gallon for gasoline for your car? That's your boy Trump doing that. These are the comments that are going to rip that team apart in the locker room.
18: It won't have an impact like that. Because now people will treat everybody as such. Like, once you do those things, like, everyone will be like, oh, okay, cool. We see how you go. Like, it's fine. It's a work relationship or whatever. Like, and that's what it'll be. And people can get along like that. Like, teams are different, particularly boys teams. Like, they can have that line where they compartmentalize things and they just get along. I think it's just the discovery now for some teammates on who he is and what he believes in. And then what you do is you treat him as such. You treat him appropriately based on those things. But it doesn't have to rip apart the locker room. I don't think it will rip apart the locker room.
17: I hope not.
18: If anything, what they'll do is they'll have legitimate conversations and they'll move beyond it. Because, like, Jackson Dart's not the only one who believes in Trump and those things. And Abdul Carter's not the only one who may have a counter take. Like, that's just sports. Like, there is no sport.
17: But Jackson Dart was stupid enough to go public with that. I'm sure he's not the only one who's a Trump supporter in that locker room, but we don't know who the other ones are because they were smart enough to say,
18: but it doesn't even matter if you support that. Like, people can take you for who you are and be like, oh, okay, you rock that way. That's fine. When we go to work, though, you got to put all that other stuff aside and we got to focus on the task at hand and work. And we never have to sit at a dinner. Our families never have to engage and interact with one another and those things. Now, you can win like that. In a perfect world, you want everything to be harmonious and kumbaya, but that's just not what exists. They just have to get to a point where they respect each other in the locker room to be able to execute the plays and do what they need to do on the field together. Do they need to be besties? Absolutely not. To be able to win at the highest level, it's better when you operate like that, but it doesn't mean that you have to do that to win.
17: All right. He's Bucky Brooks. I'm Andy Furman. We're live from the Fox Sports Radio studios. Wayne, we'll get to Wayne, but first, yay or nay, next.

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8: Well, that actually got Tyler to write us into the Equitable Bank inbox. He's using the analogy of eating meals that are prepared for us by unpaid people. This happens more than you may have realized. Big family meals, Thanksgiving, going to a dinner party, weddings, maybe our significant other. Even strangers host dinner parties. These people make the meal for the joy of it and because they value the experience that comes with it, and not because they are getting paid, because paying the people who fed us in these circumstances would cheapen the experience. This is even in the context of money exchanging hands in all of these situations. Food is purchased, facilities were purchased, yet we don't necessarily pay the people making the food. These are a completely different experience from going to a restaurant, just like college is different from the NFL. Adding the same revenue systems into college football is akin to paying your grandma for her home-cooked meal. It cheapens it. And you might as well just go to a restaurant with professional chefs, in this case, the NFL. I know the analogy isn't perfect, but I do think it captures the mystic allure of amateur sports, with people playing because they value the competition and the fans and the idea of winning something that would last generations. I know athletes were never truly fully amateur, but they were more like a can for donations at a church potluck than professional chefs. Which is an interesting way to see this argument, and I'm sure there's some holes you could probably shoot into the analogy, you know, of Tyler's. But I do agree that there is a sentiment that there are people who enjoyed watching college sports because you felt like you were watching athletes who, for lack of a better term, were playing for the name on the front of the uniform, not for the name on the back of their uniform.
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0: 12 minutes now before the top of the hour. He's Bucky Brooks. I'm Andy Furman. We're live from the Fox Sports Radio studios. But before we get to you and A, we got Wayne. Wayne, you're on with Bucky Brooks on Fox Sports Sunday. Hello, Wayne-o.
1: Good morning, Bucky, Andy. It's a pleasure to talk to you, gentlemen. I want to say off the top, you guys are my favorite, too, on the radio. Now, the name of your show is Fox NFL Sports. And usually I just sit back, listen to you guys, have my morning cup of coffee on Sunday. That's my routine. This is the second Sunday in a row I done had to call because this thing has ventured over into politics. So I just want to say this. Can we just end this stuff like today and just really start focusing on training camp coming up and stuff like that? Because, you know, I'm just going to say this moved my spirit a whole nother way to even call in talking about this. I don't want to get on here talking about the president. I'm like, if you're in touch, you know about ballrooms and all this other kind of things. You know about his sons getting enriched by contracts. You know about, you know, the war that's going on over here in Iran and stuff like this. You know about gas going up. I'm in California. Gas is hitting at $8 a gallon out here. Luckily, most of your listeners not living out here, man. You talking about struggling. Man, that's a struggle. You know, we want to talk about NFL football, Bucky, Andy. You know, I don't mean to cut you off, but
0: No, you're right. We'll do that. We'll start right now. We're going to do yay or nay, and you're right. You're 1,000% correct, and I don't want to talk about it either. What is about fun stuff like sports? We'll do that. Wayne, thank you. Enjoy the coffee. We're going to go back to yay or nay. Let's do it!
2: Okay, let's begin.
3: Rack those brains, gentlemen. These stories need an answer.
4: I think we need a ruling on this.
3: It's yay or nay.
0: All right, MG, let's get it going.
5: All right, Bucky, with the Knicks advancing to the NBA Finals, is Jalen Brunson officially a superstar?
6: Look, I think he's there. I think he's been so good in the way he's done it on a major stage and then playing in New York, certainly elevated. I think you have to consider him a superstar just because of his talent and the pedigree that he has displayed in these playoff moments.
0: I say not quite. Almost. He's touching it, but not with all five fingers. He's touching it. You got to win a title. You got to win at least one title, and then I'll consider you a superstar. However, there have been superstars that have never won a title, but I think in this day and age, to be a superstar, in my mind, you got to win a title. They're very close. He's very close, and I think he eventually will be considered a superstar.
5: Woo! Andy, college football is breaking away from the NCAA? Yay or nay?
0: Nay, nay, nay, nay. Because if that ever happens, you might as well fold it all together. I mean, no. You have to have some sort of a governing body to get them together and let them work together. So that's a big-time nay.
6: Yeah, I would say no. They're not breaking away. They have to be a part of it. It's just a part of the fabric of it. All this is just posturing and those things, but they're not breaking away from it.
5: Bucky, with a lockout looming for the MLB season next year in 2027, MLB owners are looking for a salary cap now? Yay or nay?
6: Yeah, they're trying to control costs, as all business owners are trying to do. That's it. Look, if they have a lockout, it's going to be bad for business because the little support and momentum that they've built up, they're going to lose it all with a work stoppage. They need to be careful, tread lightly on this.
0: Yeah, I say a nay on this because I think that if there's a strike and they don't play, I think this is going to really, really hurt baseball this time. It really will. I understand what they're trying to do. They want to make it a little more competitive, but it doesn't seem to work that way because you look at teams like the Mets with tremendous payrolls, and they're not winning anyway. So I say nay.
5: Andy, a viral video this past week of Bryce Harper, Phillies first baseman, brushing his teeth and his technique. He squeezes the toothpaste straight from the tube into his mouth and then starts to brush his teeth. Yay or nay?
0: Yay, because I saw that video and I tried doing it myself. I almost choked. But it's a yay, because he got some talk out of it, got some social media. And you know what? There's going to be commercials on TV with various toothpaste to be doing it that way. It's unique. He's creative, so I give him a yay.
6: Yeah, I give him a no. That is crazy, and that is gross to squirt it directly in your mouth. I mean, it works for him. I'm glad he has some hygiene in the dugout, but that is gross. I'm good on that.

0: All right, and last one here, Bucky. A 98-year-old British World War II veteran officially became the world's oldest wing walker when he stood atop of a flying plane in England. Harry Heisman spent more than 9 minutes atop of the plane at a height at over 1,000 feet at Duxford Airfield in Cambridge. Yay or nay?
1: I mean, look, I mean, you're 98, you might as well go ahead. If you go bad, it goes awry. Like, it's no big deal. Give him credit for being able to do it. A lot of courage. I wouldn't do it, though.
2: Yeah, what has he got to lose, right? He's 98. I give him a yay, but I would test his alcohol level because he may have been drinking. I don't know. There's something wrong. You got to be crazy to do something like that. But again, he's 98. God bless him. Okay. One coach needs guardrails. That and so much more. We're right here. Fox Sports Sunday coming up next. Stay with us.
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4: 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The Odd Couple with Rob Parker and Kelvin Washington. 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
8: Scattered showers Sunday morning will depart the area by mid-morning, giving way to mostly cloudy, warm, and muggy afternoon. High today in Omaha of 85 degrees, feeling like the upper 80s with the heat index and southeasterly gusts up to 25 miles an hour. Late this evening and tonight, chances for spotty showers and thunderstorms. Isolated storms may become severe. I'm meteorologist Caitlin Harvey with KETV Newswatch 7.
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4: The San Antonio Spurs took Game 7 of the NBA's West Finals at Oklahoma City, 111-103. Victor Wembanyama, the series MVP, led the team with 22 points. Shai Gilgeous-Alexander, in defeat, had 35 points, 9 assists. The Spurs host Game 1 of the NBA Finals Wednesday against the Knicks. In the WNBA, Portland whipped Indiana 100-84. Caitlin Clark of the Fever, 1 of 7 shooting. She finished with 6 points, 6 assists, and 5 fouls. The Minnesota Vikings' new general manager is reportedly Nolan Teasley from the Seahawks, where he worked for 13 years. Coco Gauff lost her third-round match at the French Open in 3 close sets. To baseball, the Mariners won their 5th in a row, 5-1 over Arizona. The A's ended a Yankees 5-game winning streak, holding on 6-4. And the Phillies, with 3 in the 8th, beat the Dodgers 4-3. I'm Steve DeSager.
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7: All right, there's a challenge by a coach, and we love it. 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Bucky, we're rolling right now. How's it going with you?
8: Everything's great, man. No complaints. Another great Sunday.
7: You sound great. You look even better. You really do. Now, I got a couple of football questions. Only you could answer these questions. There's no one else. That's why I saved them from you. I was talking about Ben Roethlisberger. All of a sudden, now, Ben Roethlisberger is talking more now than he ever did as a player. He's got podcasts. He's criticizing. And I kind of, you know, I'm a little down on him after he took a couple of shots at Mike Tomlin. You know, I love Mike Tomlin. I think he's a Hall of Fame coach. He'll do well now on TV. But during the season, he took a couple of shots at Tomlin. And I guess maybe because he played there. I don't know. It's none of my business. But, you know, sometimes it's better off not to say anything. All right. Some people say that to me, but you know what? We get paid to talk. So it's a different animal. All of a sudden now he's questioning the training technique and the training plan for the quarterback that the Steelers drafted, Drew Aller from Penn State. He said it's making him nervous. First of all, why would he even care? Why is he getting involved with this just to get his name out there? I don't get it. I really don't.
8: Look, man, Ben Roethlisberger is going to be a Hall of Fame quarterback. He certainly has the opinion to be able to he certainly has the gravitas in that area to be able to weigh in on the quarterback situation. And given Drew Aller's size and similar dimensions to Roethlisberger, he may have some insight on how to play the position at that. That's it. I mean, he's never played under Mike McCarthy. He's not privy to what McCarthy is teaching in the meeting room. So he should probably reserve judgment until he has an opportunity to really see Drew Aller play, whether that is in mini camps, whether that's in preseason or whatever. So just give McCarthy and Aller time to get together before you kind of weigh in. But this is what we do. We're in the content creation business. They put some content out there so we can comment on it. And so now we can create the content that we want to have so people can come back and listen to us. That's what Ben Roethlisberger is engaged in.
7: Right. Now, Aller received one-on-one instruction, they say now, from McCarthy during the rookie minicamp and also from the quarterback coach, Tom Arth. And they said they put him through the ringer by reteaching basic principles like altering his delivery and stance as a passer. Now, to me, and I look, the next snap I take in the NFL will be my first. But to me, altering things like that is something that you've had success with all your life. Here's a guy who threw for over 3,000 yards and 24 touchdowns in 2024 for Penn State. Why would you alter it before they even play the game? It's because it's the style that you as a coach wanted to do, or you think he's better suited to do that style? I don't get that. You know, people don't tell in any walk of life how to change what you do if you're successful in what you're doing it.
8: Well, it's called coaching, because if you knew how to do it, we wouldn't need coaches. And so for Drew Aller, who is a third-round pick, he needs coaching, because we did see inconsistency in his game at Penn State. So what Mike McCarthy is doing, given his experience, having worked with Joe Montana and Brett Favre and Aaron Rodgers and others, is take all those experiences and say, hey, Drew, this may be something that can help you maximize your talent and your potential. So what we want to do is we're going to teach you these techniques and tools to give them to you. And it may look early, it may look bad early, but it's going to be so much better for you down the line. Trust us, trust this process, and you can be a better player. That is coaching. That's what every coach should do with every player. So I'm willing to give it time to see what does it look like down the end. He doesn't have to be a finished product today because they don't need him to play today. But what you would like him to do is to develop and to maybe be a better than anticipated player as a third round pick down the line. And so this is part of that process.
7: I hear what you're saying, and I agree with everything you say, because that's what a coach should do to make you the best possible athlete you could be. But Roethlisberger comes back and says it makes him nervous. He says he's watching some of the stuff they're doing with him at practice, like working on his drop. I'm not trying to knock this quarterback school that McCarthy does. He says, right? Oh, really? But I know Aaron Rodgers talked about it in the past because he's gone through it in Green Bay, and he's talked highly about it. But he says, it's just me. I'm watching him do three steps drops, and it makes me nervous. All right. Why would Roethlisberger say that? And you say he's a Hall of Fame quarterback. You know, he's somewhat of the position to be a quote coach as well, because he's been there, done that.
8: He is, but I mean, just because it doesn't necessarily work for you or you wouldn't do it that way, it doesn't mean that it's wrong. And so his words saying that it makes him nervous. He's kind of toeing the line. Meaning he wants to be critical, but then if you go back and play these comments and Allah has a lot of success, hey, it just made me nervous. It didn't mean I said that it wasn't going to work. I was just nervous about it. I was apprehensive about them beginning to change and tweak his stuff, but hey, they knew right. I wasn't wrong. So he didn't really give me a non-answer. He should either say, it's not going to work for him. I don't see this working for him, or this is going to be great for him. But saying nervous, he just kind of put his toe in the water, but he didn't fully commit to an opinion one way or the other.
7: Right. Because when you go to a football camp, the first thing you teach the young kids is how to do a three-step drop. That's what he said.
8: And everybody does it differently, though. There's not a universal way of doing it. So Aaron Rodgers. And I think Aaron Rodgers is a great example. One, he can talk to what he learned from Mike McCarthy. And if people go back and really think about Aaron Rodgers, the first three seasons, one, he didn't play, but two of those, man, the preseason performance from Aaron Rodgers was terrible. But what they were doing is, because people don't remember this, they're romanticizing who he was coming out. He played for Jeff Tedford at Cal. Jeff Tedford and all the quarterbacks that played under him had a certain way that they would carry the football, how they held it up high on the carriage, as they would say. Well, Mike McCarthy had to get him out of those old college habits to teach him how to play it in a pro style. So he had to break down his mechanics and build it back up. Very similar to what he's doing with Drew Aller. It is important that Aaron Rodgers acknowledge that, hey, look, I understand why he does those things. It really worked out for me. And so that's part of the coaching process. But you got to trust the coach. And so for Drew Aller, he has to be able to submit to the coaching so that he can potentially be a better player down the line. Everyone is going to have an opinion like Ben Roethlisberger, and they're fine to have their opinion. But I'm more willing to trust on Mike McCarthy, who's developed and worked with a lot of quarterbacks, including, because I forgot to mention, Dak Prescott. And a lot of them have had their best years of their career up under his tutelage.
7: You know, it's funny you say that, because to me, as an outsider really looking in, you know, I would sooner take Ben Roethlisberger's response over McCarthy, who never played the game, really. He was not an all-pro quarterback in the NFL. When you think about it, Roethlisberger did it and McCarthy didn't, but McCarthy has had success producing and developing quarterbacks.
8: Yeah, and I will say this, and look, I am as pro player as you will find in terms of pro players getting opportunities to coach. But just because you didn't play doesn't mean you can't be a great coach. Coaching is teaching, and you're teaching to get people better. So can you develop and understand techniques well enough that you can pass it on to a player and make them better? Mike McCarthy is proven in this league. He is one of the better coaches in this league. Not only is he a Super Bowl champion, but he has a long track record of being very successful. I'm more willing to give him the benefit of the doubt that he is going to find a way to help Drew Aller be what many of us hope that he can be. But remember, he's a third-round pick, not a first-round pick. So as a third-round pick, there is some development that is needed. That's why he's in the third round instead of the first round. So it will take time. There were things that they identified in the draft process to make Drew Aller the pick. So you got to let Mike McCarthy do his thing and see what it looks like.
7: You know, of all the stories that I've read on NFL and football, I don't think anybody has ever touched on a story, and maybe you'll do this one day on NFL.com when you write your weekly stuff. Coaches who really never played or had successful NFL careers who became great coaches. You played for a great coach in Buffalo, Marv Levy, right? And I don't think he had a great career at all, right?
8: No, I played for a bunch of them. Like, every coach that I played for is either in the Hall of Fame or they're a Super Bowl champion. And so, with the exception of Marty Schottenheimer, who won 200 games in this league, one of only eight coaches to be able to do that. So you think about Marv Levy, you think about Mike Holmgren, Tom Coughlin, John Gruden, and then I mentioned Marty Schottenheimer. All those guys won. And of that group, the only one that I know that played in the pros, Marty Schottenheimer. Those other guys didn't play in the pros. And so the league overwhelmingly is coached by people who have not coached or played in the league. And that is okay. We're looking for great teachers, and that's what every player wants. They want a great teacher to show them how to play so they can get better and maximize their opportunities while they're in this league.
7: Let me stay with that for a second. So I hear what you're saying, and you can be a great teacher and not being a great player, and there's proof positive in that. But how many players will respond to a coach's, I guess, statement or coaching technique and mumble under his breath, say, well, what does he know? He never played the game. Have you seen that or heard that?
8: I mean, yeah, that's always a part of it. But that's why your teaching has to be so superb that they don't question you. But, yeah, the buy-in, naturally the buy-in is a little different from a player than a non-player, meaning that if I walk in the room and the first thing I do is I look at the media guy to see where have you come from, what's your experience. If I see that someone's been an NFL player, yeah, I'm more likely to listen to them initially because they've walked miles in my shoes. However, just like the non-player that's teaching and coaching, I'm going to look at his stuff, and if I believe in it, I'm going to absolutely go all the way in it because it makes sense to me. I'm seeing myself improve doing it his way. Both parties, you still have to earn your keep in terms of earning and maintaining that respect, and the only way that comes is the things that you show me help me become a better player, and I see those things come to fruition in game action.
7: Right, and I think Aaron Rodgers proved positive because he's one of those guys that basically would go public saying, "What the hell do you know?" And I think he has. I think one of the reasons why he didn't retire and came back to play this year is Mike McCarthy. I think that's the reason why he's coming back.
8: I mean, it might have something to do with the level of familiarity and those things, but I would say this. It's a lot of growth that had to take place between both parties, Mike McCarthy and Aaron Rodgers, because remember how the split happened at the end. Like, Mike McCarthy got fired. Like, Aaron Rodgers might have had a little something to do with that. Not to say that he nudged him out, but there was something where there was a fracturing of the relationship at the end. And there was always this thing, because remember, Mike McCarthy was offensive coordinator in San Francisco when the San Francisco 49ers took Alex Smith over Aaron Rodgers. Aaron Rodgers thought and wanted to be a Niner because it's close to his hometown. Didn't work out like that. So they had to defrost that relationship when they got together. And then they had some levels of success. And as Aaron Rodgers grew to be a multiple four-time MVP, won a greater say in the offense, he had a lot of freedom to run the offense. Mike McCarthy did all of those things. But, you know, it the ebbs and flows of relationships. Now they appear to be back on good terms. And I do believe this is the best thing for Aaron Rodgers and the best thing for Mike McCarthy. Aaron Rodgers played well for Mike McCarthy. Mike McCarthy is one of the few people that can hold Aaron Rodgers to a standard because he knows him from the jump. This could be mutually beneficial for the Pittsburgh Steelers because these guys have to be on the same page, and they are on the same page as they both want success in the last year of Aaron Rodgers' career.
7: Right, I think they'll do well this year, the Steelers, too. I really do. And speaking of quarterbacks, you know, sometimes stories are manufactured. You know, more often than not, the NFL is great. One of the reasons why it's so successful, it's like a soap opera. There's great stories, great storylines all the time, in season and out of season. And there's really no out of season. Everything's going on all the time. But there was a story just the other day about Matthew Stafford went public on a decision why the Rams drafted on the 13th pick overall Ty Simpson, the quarterback out of Alabama. I mean, who cares? Mm-hmm. You know, I think that's a manufactured story. And the funny thing is, if you really wanted to get the story, you should have talked to Matthew Stafford the night of the draft. You talk to him this week, what does he care? He just upped for a $55 million extension on his contract. So if you would have asked him that question, maybe the night of the draft, maybe there would have been some meat on the bone for a story there. Not now. Now he doesn't care. I just don't think he cares now. He look, Ty Simpson's there. He says he has a lot of respect for him. You know, although he went to Georgia and he went there and Simpson went to Alabama, he said he saw him play and he liked what he saw. And he's going to help him along. And he said all the right things, and that's fine. But he's very comfortable with a $55 million deal extension, and he's going to be the quarterback. And I don't think he's going to ever be threatened by Ty Simpson unless he's hurt. Unless his back gives in and he can't play.
8: Yeah, I think that. But I don't think Matthew Stafford was going to be upset at the drafting. I think Matthew Stafford has been around this league long enough to understand the duality of what the Rams are trying to do. The Rams are trying to win a Super Bowl right now with Matthew Stafford as their quarterback, but they're also trying to set themselves up for success when he leaves. They're trying to have an easy transition to allow the franchise to continue to operate at a high level when he's gone. If Matthew Stafford really cares about the Rams and the organization, he understands that. He understands that that is a part of the business. He also understands that his greater mission is to not only play and play at a high level to help them win now, but man, the best part of your legacy is to pass it on so you can leave the game and the team in a better situation than you inherited. So my job is to pour into the young fella as much as I can while maintaining my focus on playing well. If he does that, then man, the Rams will have plenty of appreciation for the job that he has done. And he would have paid the game forward by doing that, by pouring into Ty Simpson. This should have never been an acrimonious situation, something that would have made Matthew Stafford feel a certain type of way. If anything, he should be able to understand, oh, this is why the team is moving like this. They love me. They're not trying to kick me out, but they have to prepare for the time that I'm not here.
7: You know, it's funny. I don't think a lot of people realize, or I don't think I've seen a lot of things written or talked about Matthew Stafford. I think it's wonderful that he was given the opportunity to go to the Rams. I mean, I thought he was really good in Detroit, but he was buried in Detroit with the Detroit Lions. People don't even talk about that. I don't think people remember that he was the Detroit Lion. Really? I mean, it was like he was just down there, and now all of a sudden he's become a great quarterback. He was a great quarterback then on a bad team. He really was. And I'm so happy, really, that people get an opportunity to show their skill level, and he had that opportunity. A lot of people don't get that opportunity.
8: No, a lot of people don't get that opportunity. But let's also understand this when it comes to Matthew Stafford. He played at a high level in Detroit. Like, there were times where we talked about him being an MVP caliber player when he was there. He, at one point, he was like the active leader in comebacks and those things in terms of what he was doing for the Detroit Lions. He was phenomenal. They just couldn't get over the top there. And I think it's a rare instance where the trade was a win-win for both teams. Matthew Stafford found himself in a better situation with the Rams. Jared Goff certainly helped the Detroit Lions kind of reemerge as a team that could be a powerhouse. We've seen what they were able to do, particularly when Ben Johnson was there calling the plays. For Matthew Stafford, yeah, the move to Hollywood has helped him because it put him on a bigger stage, right? It's part right. of the lights with L.A., and it's worked for him. And if he's able to pull off another one, look, he has already kind of made the case and maybe submitted himself as a Hall of Famer, but he has an opportunity to really seal and cement his legacy with the way that he performs these last few years in L.A.
7: Okay, but you would admit this. If he remained in Detroit, no one would ever mention Matthew Stafford's name and the Hall of Fame in the same breath. Now he's going to go to the Hall of Fame. Got a Super Bowl under his belt and maybe another one.
8: Mm-hmm. Yeah, no, look, there's no doubt he is going to be he's going to be celebrated as a Hall of Fame player. Like, there's no doubt about that. Yeah, so certainly I do understand that. You are right about that. That's going to be a big part of who he is, and it'll continue to be a part of his script.
7: You don't say that often, and I'm going to remember that. You said the term, mm-hmm. you said the words, you were right to me. That never happens much, but that's
8: It's rare that you're right, so I want to acknowledge and give you your flowers when you make a right call. So that was a right call in terms of what you said about Matthew Stafford.
7: It doesn't happen often, really. And with that, we're going to do this. Let's do the Tire Rack Play of the Day. Can we do that now? Let's do it.
5: No good. Rebound, Champetti. He secures it. Ahead to Fox. Quickly to Vassell. And the Spurs are going to win. Tomahawk slam. Devin Vassell. And you can turn out the lights in the gym.
7: Take it easy. Take it easy, Devin Vassell. A slam dunk in that fourth quarter. Courtesy of the Spurs Radio Network. That was the Tire Rack Play of the Day. 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And the Spurs are going to the finals against the Knicks Wednesday night in San Antonio. All right. He's Bucky Brooks. Get him at Bucky Brooks, at Andy Furman, FSR. Phone number 877-99 on Fox. That translates to 877-996-6369. We're broadcasting live from the Fox Sports Radio studios. And I'll tell you right now, this rule is a joke. We'll talk about it next.
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27: I'm not like into theft or anything, but it's like...
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29: Connor Stallions would be proud.
27: J-Man writes in, Happer, I'm not into theft, but occasionally, you know, famously there is a couple, I'm very forthright with you all, so I tell you when, you know, I own up, I fess up to things, you know, I've already told you, and frankly taunted Pancheros in Des Moines that I am the sauce thief.
28: Ah.
27: But they never do anything about it. They don't really seem to mind all that much.
28: And now, apparently, you need to steal some more sauce.
27: 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I'm due. I mean, we're a couple months away from the sauce.
28: But no loyal listener driving through Iowa has not done this on your behalf.
27: I got an email last year when this information was spilled on the air that it was like, I am really mad about this. I'm calling the Pancheros, and I also think that you need to be fired. Or like suspended or something like
28: that.
27: And it got to our bosses and they were like, hey, what's going on here? Are they talking about your like, and I'm like, yeah, it's okay. I think, I mean, it's up to you. I guess you could fire me if you want. But I was like, it's all right.
28: I guess if you're going to go, the way that you want to go out is to be let go for stealing sauce from a restaurant.
27: I don't know the way I want to go.
28: Yeah.
27: I'm not sure. Maybe it'd be from an angry mob of people who are mad at me because they thought I was John Bishop.
26: 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The Zone.
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7: Oh, I made a mistake for one coach. We'll get to that in just about a minute. Good morning, everybody. This is Fox Sports Sunday. 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And, of course, we're live from the Fox Sports Radio studios. He's Bucky Brooks. I'm Andy Furman. 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You'll find today's full show posted right after we get off the air. Now, we have the blame game coming up in about 10 or 12 minutes from now, but we talked about coaches before, and let's talk about a female coach right now. We're talking about Becky Hammon, okay? Now, when the Knicks completed that 4-game sweep, took the Bruins out, beat up on the Cavaliers last week, it was the first time they're going to the finals since 1999. Jalen Brunson of the Knicks was named MVP of those Eastern Conference Finals. Averaged 25.5 points a game, 7.5 assists, shot almost 49% from the floor in the entire series. Now the Knicks are 4 wins away from world champions, okay? First title since 1973. All right, and the MVP. And he's only 6'2". But Becky Hammon, how did she get in the picture? I'll tell you. She's the coach of the Las Vegas Aces. And back in December of 2023, she said that the Knicks were, quote, missing a, quote, 1A dude, and that if your best player is small, you're not winning. Did she ever see, the Golden State Warriors play? I mean, really? With Steph Curry? He's small. Why would she say that? You've heard about this, haven't you, Buck? I mean, why would she say something like that?
8: Because more than like it's true. If you look at the trend, she wasn't speaking out of turn. And I know a lot of people are pulling this back up, but what she's saying is so hard for a team with a small, your best player being the smallest player, to win. It's hard for guards to dominate the game because to do it, you got to be able to hit a bunch of jump shots. And it's hard to win as a jump shooting squad. And even though Steph Curry did it, remember, the conversation over the Warriors, we never had seen anything like that. We hadn't seen a team that was guard dominant that just shot three after three after three win. Jalen Brunson and the Knicks were not necessarily viewed as a team that shot the ball as well or as proficiently as Golden State. And Jalen Brunson was not viewed as a Steph Curry-like presence. Now, he's a baller. He's been an even better baller with the Knicks. But remember, when he was at Dallas, he wasn't the number one. Luka Doncic was the number one. So when she said that back in 2023, he hadn't proven that he could be the alpha dog and be the number one. He had done it for moments, but he hadn't done it over time. So when she spoke, she was being accurate. And time will tell if Jalen Brunson can really do it. But I can't fault Becky Hammon for her opinion because I think over time, history will tell you. Small guys don't win. It's a big man's league, and it's always been. And so I understand where she was coming from.
7: You know what, though? You're right. It is a big man's league, but there's a small guy over there, and I think he's one of the best, and he never gets talked about. I'm talking about Nate the Skate Archibald, all right? Played for DeWitt Clinton High School in the Bronx, okay? He did win a championship during his career. He won with the Boston Celtics in 80 and 81, and this guy was a six-time NBA All-Star. I think he once led the league in points and assists, and I think he's one of those guys that when you talk about small guys, he always gets overlooked. No one talks about Nate Archibald, and I think Nate Archibald is one of the best, if maybe you talk about great small men, he's got to be on that team. If you take five great small guys, Steph Curry's one, and Nate Archibald's got to be 1A.
8: I mean, look, he deserves to be there. But, like, you talk about Tiny Archibald, who my dad used to talk about all the time when I was coming up. The thing about it, did he dominate, did his teams dominate the league with him as the main guy? But remember, Tiny Archibald and those guys coming in, Larry Bird. When did Larry Bird come in? 1979, 1980. So Larry Bird was the guy that was the big part of that team.
7: And Kevin McHale.
8: Not Tiny Archibald. So what she's saying is factual. The main people that they were talking about on that Celtics team was Larry Bird or whatever. Tiny Archibald was a great contributor, but it wasn't necessarily his team. Jalen Brunson, this is his team. And so for him to lead him would be an anomaly. It would be an outlier because we haven't seen a small guard lead the team like that. Yeah, we talk about Steph Curry, but we haven't, like, Jalen Brunson and Steph Curry are different type players. So I understand what she's saying when she talked about the Jalen Brunson thing.
7: Well, I hear what you say. And look, I think right now, if you were to see Becky Hammond, she'd be more than happy to take those remarks back. Although they did say the other day, she doubled down on what she had to say. And really and truly, the way you described it, she's right. She's right.
8: Yeah, she should double down. And you also have to remember this with her. She was an assistant for Greg Popovich on those Spurs teams. Those Spurs teams won because they had dominant big people. You look at the teams that she's coached now with the Las Vegas Aces. They win because of the dominant big person. Yes, they had good guards, but for the Aces, Aja Wilson was the number one. She was the player that ran through it. Kenneth Parker being a part of it. So all those things, factual, when she was in San Antonio, Tim Duncan, David Robinson, the bigs. So she learned how to win, or she has an appreciation for winning through the bigs, which could make it harder for her to say, hey, we're going to win with this little person, because that's counter to her experiences. Now, if Jalen Brunson does it, I am sure she was a guard. She'll be like, hey, look, great. I was wrong about that. But at the time, here's what I'm saying. I think people love to pull out opinions from way back and be like, I got you. See, you said this.
7: Right.
8: But she said, like, let's use the context of when I said it in 2023. He hadn't proven himself to be the alpha that he's become in New York.
7: You know, if a guy would have said that, I think it would be taken in a grain of salt and maybe not even made a big deal about it. I think the fact that it's a woman saying it, and, you know, there are people who look to smack her around a little bit in the media. I really believe that.
8: I mean, a little bit, but, like, look, sports talk radio is a combat sport. If you're going to engage in some of this stuff, and if you're going to have opinions, you got to be able to come back at it. And I think she is okay with the smoke. I think the ones that drive you crazy are the ones who don't. She doubled down on it. She stood on her opinion, which is what we all want people to do, stand on it. And she didn't blink when people come back at her. She gave context for why she believes that. She doubled down and said, we'll see if he can win it. And we will see, because to me, this is the Knicks going into this as the favorite. What started as an underdog story, oh, look at the lovable Knicks. They can win it. Now there's going to be a level of expectation that they should win it because they have experience, they're older, they're this over the Spurs. It is a lot different going after it when you're the hunter as opposed to the hunted. The Knicks are now having to play the role of being hunted. This is different. It's a different ball of wax when you're the underdog because they weren't favored to come out of the East, but they've done it. Now there's expectations. How do you handle expectations? That falls on the Knicks, and we'll see how they handle the pressure of being the favorite in this one.
7: You make a great point there, because obviously no one expected San Antonio or the Knicks to get there, but the Knicks have that New York market, the New York media,
8: and if they fail, if they don't win it all,
7: it'll be bad. And San Antonio, they're playing with house money now. They don't expect to be there. So, you know, they'll give the Knicks a run for their money. They may even win it. But the point is that no one really cares. But if New York doesn't win it, they'll be held to pay. They really will.
8: Yeah, more pressure on them. More pressure. No doubt. And that is the thing. We love to see it. And I know, look, deep down inside, I know you're a New Yorker. You're down there. You got your Knickerbocker stuff. You're digging in the bottom of your drawers, pulling out all those 1970s shirts because you feel like this is their time. And there's a lot of people that feel like.
7: I got a ring for 73 for Red Holzman.
8: Right. See, there's a coronation party. They've already planned a parade in New York. You've already started looking at tickets and trying to figure out how you can get there to be a part of the ticket day. A lot of pressure comes with it. And because, look, we talk about it, like those first two games, I think in San Antonio, game three, the president is going to be in the building, which is going to create even more. It's going to be jumping. It's going to be a lot of stuff going on in New York.
7: Maybe Jackson Dart introduce him.
8: Maybe. Might happen. It's gonna be a lot of fun to watch.
7: Unreal. You talk about coaches. You talk about Becky Hammon right there. What about the Texas Tech football coach, Joey McGuire? I love mm-hmm. coaches like this, all right? He mm-hmm. challenged Texas and Steve Sarkisian to schedule his Red Raiders in week one after Sarkisian had some bad remarks about the Texas Tech football schedule. I love guys like that. And again, that's why Steve Sarkisian is always viewed as the nasty guy, the mean guy. You know, he's mm-hmm. he's not really well liked, I don't think.
8: I won't say if it's him being well liked or not, but here's what I will say. When you run your mouth, you got to be careful. And so a couple different things have happened over the last couple of weeks. He talked about Ole Miss and right. basket weaving and those things. So that is going to create an opportunity whenever they square off. It's going to be a lot of conversation. And then this thing that he said about Texas Tech, without saying their name, he said there's a school in our state that's not in our conference who, if we play their schedule, we could win with our twos and threes. So disrespectful for him to say that, particularly in fact of Texas Tech just came out of the playoffs. I didn't see Texas in the playoffs. Was Texas in this playoffs? Did I miss that? So to take a shot at a team who's had a lot of success, oh, I can understand Joey McGuire. But here's what I love about Joey McGuire and Texas Tech being able to fire back off. They have a big money booster who said, oh, I'll pay off right. our first two opponents. If y'all want to get on the schedule, we can do this. I like that because now put up or shut up. You're going to do all this talking? Let's be about it. So I like that. I love this fodder.
7: Okay, so the Texas Longhorns and the Red Raiders of Texas Tech, they have week one games against, get this, Texas State and Abilene Christian. All right. Mm-hmm. McGuire is a Texas high school coach, former coach in high school there, said he's already spoken to Keith Patterson and G.J. Ginn, I guess it is, at Texas State. Both are willing to buy out of their games and play each other instead. How do you like that? Mm. That's pretty good. So I hope it happens. You know, sometimes, like you say, you got to be careful what you say, because I don't think Sarkisian thought anything like this would develop. He thought he's just going to run his mouth and life is going to continue. Now he may be forced to be playing these guys, and boy, but it would get his head handed to him.
8: Oh yeah, this is a very interesting one. Like doing all that talking. Yeah, he set himself up. He certainly set himself up. To not only be talked about, but to have to maybe potentially play that. Now, Texas, if they're smart, they won't participate in this game. There's nothing positive that can come out of this.
7: What could they because win? If there's they nothing, win it,
8: there's
7: nothing to gain.
8: There's nothing. There's nothing to gain. Like, if they win, they can be like, all right, you were right, you said it. But if they lose, oh, the bragging rights inside the state of Texas going to Texas Tech. And because Texas Tech has always kind of felt like the step kid, you know, not fully loved and appreciated, man, they would love nothing more than to have an opportunity to take the horns down.
7: Oh, man. Yeah, it's great. I love it. You know, we talked about the SEC earlier today with the commissioner, Greg Sankey, basically saying that mm-hmm. really and truly is still the toughest football sports league in college sports today as opposed to the Big Ten. Now he came out with a mandatory sports gambling education for athletes ahead of this coming sports season, 26-27. All athletes in the SEC, they got to take an exam or a course about gambling. You know, to me, it's the stupidest thing I've ever heard of. It's money not well spent. All you got to do is a coach say, there's no gambling. If you're caught, you're off the team. That's it. What kind of a course you got to take? And this is, you know why they're doing it? I got to believe they're doing it because they want to protect themselves for, I guess, lawsuits. If a kid gets caught gambling and gets thrown off a team, then they could sue the school for saying, well, you didn't teach us this. We should have known better, right? They'll sue. Everybody's looking to sue and make money. So they're doing this to cover their rear end. That's why they're doing it.
8: Yeah, I mean, that's a part of it. But those education things have always been a part of what college coaches try to do to educate their kids. And as you're dealing with more stuff, right, more money coming in, more pressure on the athletes, gambling interests and all that, it is really important that you do have these routine discussions with your players about what is the environment, what is the landscape, how you handle yourself in dealing with all of the issues that you can potentially be confronted with. That's part of what good coaches do. They should be on the front end of it. And I'm glad to hear that people are beginning to talk about that because it's important.
7: Well, the SEC is doing this. That means every other conference in the country is going to do it now too. I'm sure of it, right?
8: Yeah. Yeah.
7: It's
8: Yeah, everyone's going to have to talk about it.
7: Don't you think a college athlete knows it's bad? They're not blinded by the news out there. They're just not going to gamble. I mean, I don't get it. I don't understand why they're doing this. I think it's the stupidest thing to do. But you know, I don't want to see another Brendan Sorsby case out there. But again, to him, it's a disease. He was addicted to it. He really was, and it's sad. Mm-hmm. It really is. But he'll play, and you agreed he will be playing college football this year, no doubt.
8: Oh, 100%. He absolutely will. They'll try and find a way to work around it. I just think from him finding a way to in the courts to get it done, I think it's just going to be really, really hard. But I can understand why the NCAA would go hard against it because it does set a bad precedent.
7: No doubt. Right. And the element of doubt when a guy's playing on the field, say, well, I wonder if. You know, if he dropped the pass, I wonder if he was gambling on that. There we go. All right, he's Bucky Brooks. I'm Andy Furman. We are Fox Sports Sunday on Fox Sports Radio. Go ahead, point your finger. The Blaine game is freaking next.
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1: 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The Odd Couple with Rob Parker and Kelvin Washington. 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
30: Middays with Matt.
31: We are in the NIL era, where it has never been easier to flip teams. It has never been easier to acquire players. It has never been more accessible to watch film, to watch a player, to say, that player's good, that player will fit in our system, and then acquire that player. Gone are the days where all the previous success mattered so much to the point of your recruitment. It still matters, but it does not matter as much as it does. What matters is money and dollars and evaluation and development. And it's never, ever been easy to go from having your team being average to them making them really good, or having your team going from bad to making them very competitive. It has never been easier. Indiana won a national championship, everybody. When I ask somebody, what are your expectations for Nebraska football if there were to be a 2014 college football playoff, and you go, well, you know, they haven't been top 25 since 2013, or they haven't been able to have this success in this decade. I don't give a damn about the past. And Nebraska football has invested enough resources, whether it be through coaching, or whether it be through acquisition of players, or whether it be through facilities, or whether it be through nutrition, to year in and year out be one of the best 24 teams in the country. The bar to make the college football playoff is not that high when it's 2014. I don't agree at all with
12: 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It's a 2014 playoff. If you look at it from the macro perspective, Nebraska is invest enough to be in the top 24 year in and year out.
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0: All right, blame game coming right up. We're about 11 minutes before the top of the hour. And he's Bucky Brooks. I'm Andy Furman. We're live from the Fox Sports Radio studios. And by the way, oh, Stevie Wonder, come on. We've got to turn it up a little bit. Come on. Top of the hour. It'll be 9 a.m. on the East Coast. Countdown with Brian Ngo, Jeff Schwartz, and Bill Krakenberger right here on Fox Sports Radio. Top of the hour at about 11 minutes from now. But right now, it's time for Stevie Wonder and the Blame Game.
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2: Maybe it's everyone's fault.
5: Ooh.
2: Who knows?
0: He's a liar.
2: That's why there's the Blame Game.
0: The Blame Game.
2: Let's figure out who to blame.
6: Do it
0: who to blame? MG, are you ready? I think you're the 75th producer we've had. Are you ready for the blame game?
6: Absolutely, always.
0: All right, my friend. Let's do it. Let's do it.
6: All right. Andy, Cleveland Cavaliers head coach Kenny Atkinson had some choice words, we can call it, after the Cavs were swept in four by the Knicks. His quote is saying, "We've won two of three analytically with shot quality." What?
0: Sounds like a guy to me trying to save his rear end. If Freddie's going to get fired, he's not getting fired. They say he's going to stay with Cleveland. But what are you talking about? If I'm a player and I hear that, I say, you're crazy. We lost. You know, I don't care what you did. The final score's on the scoreboard. You lost. Analytically, physically, mentally, doesn't make a difference. You lost, and you're an idiot.
7: Yeah, I think he was trying to explain away, like, how his team was going. He was trying to give them a shot of confidence in those things, but it didn't work. Like, the Cavs had opportunities, they didn't get it done, and he has to live with that. And the sooner they acknowledge those things and hold their people accountable for their shortcomings, the better it can be for them.
6: Bucky, the MLB proposed a salary cap for next season. Who do you blame?
7: I blame the owners. I mean, this is part of a money grab for greed. They're trying to make sure that they can have cost certainty when it comes to the cap while still continuing to benefit from the escalating valuations of their franchises. Yeah, the owners are trying to pull one by because the public generally doesn't side with players. So that's what this is. Owners, I blame.
0: Owners are pigs, all right? And there's a reason why they're wealthy people. They really are. Because they've done things like this all their lives. In other businesses, they have money. They want more money, more money, more money. You know, remember back in the day when baseball was the simplest sport, when you go on a Sunday afternoon and you see two games for the price of one? They were called doubleheaders. They don't have that now. What they have is like day-night games. That's what they call it, with two separate admissions. Why? They want more money. That's what it's all about. TV did that to them. Everything's doing it to them. They want more money. Money begets money, and that's what it's all about. But you know what? They don't do anything. People don't pay to see owners. People pay to see talent on the field, and they're the performers, and they need to get money. I don't care how much money they make, because that's what you're going to see. You know, you don't go to see an owner. Sorry.
6: Andy, the Thunder blew a 3-2 series lead in the Western Conference Finals against the Spurs, including a Game 7 home loss. Who do you blame?
0: You know what? I'm not going to say San Antonio was the better team because I just think, number one, Oklahoma City was banged up. But I will tell you, the playoffs as a whole in that Western Conference playoff situation, there's only really one good game, and that was the first game, which was a double overtime game. Other than that, they were sort of lopsided games. They were almost like all of them double-digit scoring to win or lose in those games. I'm not going to put a blame on anyone. They were well played to some extent, but again, Oklahoma City was not at full strength. And if they would have been, we'll see what would have happened. But they did lose at home, and that's big when you lose at home.
7: Yeah, no, it's big. I blame them for not being able to get it done. Ultimately, it falls on everybody. SGA played terrific, but the entire team let them down. This was not the same team that had played throughout the regular season. They didn't play with the same energy and intensity and execution. That's why they're out.
6: All right, and last one here. Bucky, 2025, the word of the year, according to dictionary.com, was 6-7? Who do you blame?
7: Look, I blame the young people who have made it very, very popular. That's just what it is. They have made that super popular, and it continues to be one of those things.
0: I think it's crazy. Why would they make that the word of the year, okay? Honoring 6-7, a slang term that's been loved by kids, and it's killing teachers and adults like myself, and maybe even Bucky. We have no idea. I scratch my head when I hear that. I guess

0: This one, that song, Doot Doot 6-7. I don't know. By the rapper in Philadelphia. I just don't know. But get it out of there. I don't know. All right, Bucky, have a great week. Everybody here, have a great week. Countdown's coming up next right here on Fox Sports Radio. Stick with them.
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8: Scattered showers Sunday morning will depart the area by mid-morning, giving way to mostly cloudy, warm, and muggy afternoon. High today in Omaha of 85 degrees, feeling like the upper 80s with the heat index and south-southeasterly gusts up to 25 miles an hour. Late this evening and tonight, chances for spotty showers and thunderstorms. Isolated storms may become severe. I'm meteorologist Caitlin Harvey with KETV News Watch 7.
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3: Alexander, 35 points and 9 assists in a losing cause for Oklahoma City. So it'll be the Spurs against the Knicks in a rematch of the 1999 NBA Finals getting underway in San Antonio on Wednesday. The winner will become the NBA's 8th different champion in the last 8 years. In Major League Baseball Saturday night, the Philadelphia Phillies defeated the Dodgers in L.A. 4-3. Edmundo Sosa, the go-ahead 2-run home run in the top half of the 8th inning. The Athletics knocked off the Yankees 6-4. I'm Isaac Lohenkron.
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6: Oh, what is going on? Welcome in. Happy Sunday to you. As we get all set for a full day. Sports radio action, gambling content, all that good stuff. Good morning, Jeff. Good morning, Crack. Hope all is well with you. I'm in Vegas right now physically, and I do not know the meaning of the word sleep. Don't know. So might be a little loopy today. Might be a little crazy. Might be a little unhinged, which should be fun. Should be entertaining, I hope, but hope all is well with you guys.
7: I might not be rich after Game 7 last night, but I'm rich in life because I am very vindicated on all my Chet Holmgren slander, haterade for years and years of disliking Chet Holmgren has finally paid off. Vindication for your boy, Brian. I tweeted at the beginning of the playoffs that my least favorite player to watch in the NBA is Chet Holmgren. OKC fans are like, you bum! It's because we beat the Lakers and Lakers stink. And, blah, blah, blah, blah, blah, blah. And then he, last night... All-NBA third team. 4 points, 4 rebounds. Brian, do you know the last shot attempt he had in the game out of the two that he had? Do you know what time it was?
6: I think the score was 8-4. We're just a few minutes into the game.
7: There were 9 minutes left in the first quarter. He took his last shot of the game.
6: All-NBA
7: third
6: team.
7: Yeah. Second team all-defense. And I get it. Look, the Thunder had injuries. Still could have won the game if Chet gave him anything. 12 points? Give me 12 points. Give me 14 points. Give me something. Just a pathetic performance from, you know, one of their supposed better players. Even with the injuries they had, had a chance to win that game. Caruso was terrible. It was a game, Brian, that was so interesting to me because, you know, one of the things we talk about in the NBA, we don't do this in the NFL and we don't do this in baseball, is like experience matters, right? You have to wait a certain number of years typically to win your first championship if you're a superstar. And yesterday's game felt like the young team, the Spurs, were the ones with the experience, with the poise, with the better style of basketball. And the Thunder were the team that were there for the first time, Crack. So and this is 5 straight game sevens where the road team has won now in the NBA. So look, man, the Spurs just, they wanted it more. They played better. Congrats to them.
8: Let me first comment on something more important. Brian said he was coming into town on Thursday. Hey, Craig, want to watch the game? Text me. Want to watch? I said, Brian, I'm going to be in California for a couple days, possibly till early Saturday morning. So sure enough, I was driving back around 4 or 5 in the morning on Saturday morning. Of course, went to bed. Got up around 2 o'clock. Text Brian because I said, you know what? Let me text Brian because I didn't really give him an answer from here. I text Brian. I called Brian. I'm not one to get phone calls. I'd rather get a text first and then a phone call. I don't know. I got bougie in my old life. I don't know what happened. So I just said, I'm going to call him, though. I call up Brian, and I could tell he had a long weekend, and he said, this is exactly what he said. Jeff, who is this? I knew it was a long weekend. I said, oh, I'm looking for Brian. No, he goes, oh, this is Brian. Who is this? I said,
7: He was sleeping.
8: Brian, Bill Krakenberger, what's going on? It's like 3 o'clock in the afternoon. Yeah. Oh, hey, Crack. Hey, how you doing? I was like, oh, wow. This is over. I said, oh, yeah. He asked me about wanting to go into town, if you wanted to go out to dinner or something. He goes, yeah, man. I had a late night. I can't. I'll call you later. And click. It's like, wow.
6: Wow.
8: Brian.
6: Wow.
8: Like the old days. All right. Reliving his youth. But, yeah, no, it was no big deal. I know it's people always, like, when they want to come to town, if you live in Las Vegas, a town like Vegas, I remember, especially when I first moved here 20 years ago, I used to get texts of, Crack, I'm coming out to Vegas. You're going to show us how to party. You're going to show where we're going to be. And then, you know, they get here, and, like the first day or two, they just, like, forget it. They didn't know how to do it right. First of all, they didn't get enough water or get enough hydration. Some of them wind up in the hospital, I swear. And it just happened. So, Brian, did you have one of those weekends, buddy, or are you okay?
6: No, I'm totally fine. I don't even drink, good. You know. I'm totally good to go. And for the people out there that don't know Crack very well,
8: yeah,
6: and don't, like, hear the dimple in his cheek right now as he tells these fibs, if you will, right? He's just yanking your chain on all of this, you know. Like, but he paints a good picture. I like that. It's funnier the way you paint the picture, for sure, Craig.
8: Okay, are you over at Mandalay Bay?
6: Yeah, I'm over here right now. Yeah.
8: Cool.
6: Yeah.
8: Cool.
7: It is funny how Vegas works. Like, you get to a certain point where Vegas changes so much for your, like, I used to go when I was 21, right? Like, oh my, this is the best thing ever. Go to the club, just live it up. And then the older you get, you sort of like transition to like, okay, maybe like we're going to play more table games. And then my wife wants to go to like beach parties during the day, but it, like,
8: right,
7: bed at night. Like, but so now we just do, yep, like the day partying. We party during the day, go to, yep, bed at night. I'm coming out for Bet Bash, I think, for a couple of days. I'm just going to like fly in and fly out. I'm like, I won't
8: be there. They're paying you to be there. You're not paying to get in, obviously.
7: Are they? I have no idea. I just know we're doing our podcast there. I don't know.
8: Like, oh, yeah, yeah. Last year I did a podcast from there. Yep.
7: So we're doing a podcast. I'm going to fly in and fly out. I'm going to fly in long enough to go sign up for the contest.
8: Nice.
7: And then come back home. Because, like, here's the thing. I've gotten to the point where, like, you know, I wager on sports. I don't want to lose money at the tables anymore. I'm like, I'd rather just wager my money on sports. And then everything's super expensive, which, you know, it is what it is when you go out there. But, you know, I've had my time in Vegas, like, out at Trist till 4 in the morning in 2008. I've done all that.
8: I don't think Trist is even open anymore.
7: No. I was at Trist when it first opened in 2008 in that summer. And it was, like, the place to be, Crack. It was, or maybe it was 07. Summer, yeah, I turned 21 in 2007. So we were there. Oh, dude, it was like the place to be. But I was a poor, and I had to do, like, I had to just, I had no, I barely got in, right? And I just stood in the middle of the dance floor. I had nowhere to sit, no table, no nothing, just.
8: Oh,
7: just,
8: wow.
7: Yeah.
8: Oh, did you say you were poor?
7: Yeah, it was a college.
8: Oh, I thought you said you were in porn.
7: I said I was a poor. Because, like, there's different levels of club, right? Like, you have, like. You're right.
8: You know, the stand-in is tough, man. Yeah, in the middle of no one.
7: Yes.
8: Like, what am I doing here?
7: Yeah, it's like in the middle of like the dance floor. Knew nobody. The only reason I got in, and this is a hack for those young listeners, maybe that show trying to get in a club, is we found a pack of like 10 girls, and we're like, hey, can we just like go in with you guys? Like, be your plus one. I don't even like whatever. They're like, yeah, sure, whatever. So we just like got in with the girls, and then just like never saw them again. But like that's how you do it, and it was.
8: That is
7: I've done
8: how you do
7: that.
8: It.
7: I've done that. I've lived that life. I've been to the day clubs now with my wife, and now it's just like business only.
8: And on a serious note, I've never seen Brian, I've never seen you have a drink once, not once.
7: No, I don't think you drink.
8: But
7: you drink
8: when Jeff was here, though, he had one of those little umbrella drinks a couple times.
7: Oh,
8: I was like, how
7: that's
8: cute.
7: A little pina colada, a little umbrella. Give me a seat at the outdoor sports
8: book. Jeff, when you come here, please let's hook up, because I have this Master's bag. That I bought him stuff from the Masters last year, and I still didn't give you the bag of stuff.
7: I'll be around. I'll be signing for that college contest again. It was fun last year.
6: I think what you said, Jeff. You mentioned poise. You know, you have more poise now. You have Vegas poise.
7: I do. You're a little bit more mature. I've been so many times. I stayed at most every hotel. I used to go as a kid for sports. We played like the summer AAU basketball in Vegas.
8: Oh wow!
7: So that's like I've been going to Vegas forever.
6: But as far as, you know, getting back to last night, it's a key word with the Spurs because they did show poise beyond their years.
7: Yeah,
6: and I didn't think they were going to win Game 7. I didn't. I think that the NBA, typically the way it works, You got to walk before you run. You know, you got to take your lumps. Michael Jordan, how many lumps did he take against the Pistons year after year after year until he's finally able to get over that hurdle and then win championships? But you typically don't do what the Spurs just did, was take down the defending champion OKC Thunder and get to the finals, and they're going to be favored against the Knicks. But you saw it show up numerous times last night. I thought the end of the first half was a big deal. You had OKC claw their way back. OKC was down by 14 points early on. They took the lead right before halftime, and then the Spurs go on a little run, and they take the lead back before the half. That was a big turning point in the game. And I also thought the major turning point was Hartenstein, back-to-back boo-boos, right?
7: Oh,
6: where
7: and then they had
6: a steal. I get the OKC's Cornette down by six down. Points, Jeez. Right? They're down 97-91. Hartenstein gets the steal. He should have just passed it to Cason Wallace, who's probably like 20 times faster than he is, right? Just pass it to Cason Wallace, he'll go in, it's no problem. Hartenstein's like, I'm going coast to coast over here. And corn on the lob. I didn't know that was his name. Look it up, Basketball Reference. Corn on the lob. Luke Kornet blocks him LeBron style at the rim. The next possession, it was a bullet pass to Hartenstein. He couldn't handle it. Turnover out of bounds. Just back-to-back boo-boos there. Never recovered from that.
7: Yeah, but it went from, so it was 97-91, the steal, the block by Kornet, the Spurs make a two, and then they throw the ball away again, the Spurs make a three. So you basically had this 5-point or maybe even like a more of a 10-point swing immediately. You know, the end of the first half was really interesting because the Thunder actually got up four. I had Thunder first half. I'm like, oh, sweet. Like, we're up four. And, you know, and you start doing the math in your head. Okay, like, you know, there's only a couple possessions left. If we get one stop, we're in. And Fox hits that three as time expires on the shot clock.
6: Brutal.
7: And, like, that was the shot that really changed, you know, the end of that half. And, you know, it was going in their direction. And then it just, you know, Fox makes that three. Then there's a steal and then a dunk. And then all of a sudden, like, that's the end of it.
6: How many offensive rebounds for the Spurs also in the fourth quarter? I don't know how many second chance points they had.
7: With 15. I don't have second chance points on here, but it's got to be a lot. I mean, even at the end, Harper had that little, like, the Thunder. The thing about the game
6: back,
7: last night, too, the Thunder would sort of start clawing back, and the Spurs would make, like, two or three plays in a row. And I tweeted this out there. There was never a five-minute stretch in this game where the Thunder played clean basketball. And they were like that 5 minute stretch away from being down five to being up seven. You know, they just either turned the ball over, they couldn't get an offensive rebound, they couldn't get a defensive stop, someone made a three for the Spurs, and they just never found that 5 minute stretch in the game where, and maybe that was like the end of the second quarter, right? Like that was sort of, they sort of made that stretch and never finished, they just never finished it. And every time they clawed back, the Spurs had something to hammer them with. And you just got to be, Wemby, besides just being a freak show, like, I love his passion, dude. Like, he really cares about it. And, yes, he should have spoken to the media after game six or whatever it was. Like, yeah, he still does some young things that are not great. But his passion, you see how emotional he was after the game? Like, I like that. I like that my athletes care about the sport they're playing, and they care about winning and losing. And I loved it. I loved his emotion. This team is so young. They should not even be here. Man. They're so young. Yeah. And they're, you know, a team that, you know, Brian, like, they have a different guy every night. Like, Champagne, you were texting me before, was it game five? You're like,
6: I literally was like, this guy's doing nothing. And he erupted in game five, erupted last night. Yeah.
7: And you just never know. I mean, Vassell hits a three. Fox, who has not been terribly good in the series, was better yesterday because he'd been a little beat up. Harper makes it just, it's over. And then Kornet, look, the Kornet minutes have been pretty bad until like the last couple of games. It got a lot better the last couple of games. They're finding little opportunities to put Kornet in the game. I think the coaching's been great, right? They're finding, Wemby's playing a ton of minutes. He hadn't done that all season. But they're finding little opportunities to take him off the court, right? Just like, here's 2 minutes off. Here's two possessions off. Like, give me a little bit of time here. And just, I can't think about the Spurs, man. They really have impressed me so much. And they're probably winning the championship. I think they're the team who's going to win. They match up really well against the Knicks. They can send four guys at Brunson all game and just say, all right, Brunson, good luck. And you know, who's the Wemby? I guess OG. OG's actually played well against Wemby in the past. He's probably the guy that has to guard Wemby from Miller Hart or someone like that. It won't be Cat. And the Spurs, I think, just have a lot of advantage in this series. Rest is not one of them. but they have some advantages, Brian, that I think it's really difficult for the Knicks in this game. In this series,
8: this was a great seven-game series. In the end, the injuries for the Thunder just caught up with them, though. Not having their starting, not having Williams and their backup Mitchell already. It just took a toll on SGA in this series. He was absolutely spent in this last game. You could just see it. SGA had to handle the ball more and really just ran out of gas in this one. So, hey, Jeff, and Jeff said it right the last couple of shows about Holmgren. He just disappears in the big moments. It was a complete and total non-factor in this game yesterday, especially offensively. This was a game they really needed him to be aggressive and help SGA with the scoring, and he only took two shots. That's crazy. Just completely unacceptable. By the former number two pick, it's just that's insane. This young Spurs team, though, I'm not trying to take a lot away from them. They're fun to watch. Wemby does things that no one else in the NBA can do. It really should be I think it's going to be a better NBA Finals to watch with the Spurs and the Knicks than people think. I think it's also one that it can go seven games here. So I give the Knicks more of a chance than most people, more than the press, more than just everyone is just saying whoever won the OKC series, they're going to run over the Knicks. And I just don't think that's going to happen.
7: The thing that I worry about just as we get into a little bit of preview of the next series here, Brian, is like the Knicks shot historic levels for 10 games now. Are they going to do – if they is Bridges going to shoot 70% again for an entire series? Is Shamet going to not miss a three the entire series? Like, I just worry about that with New York. Even though their net rating is great, like they were a good regular season team, like can they continue to do this over the finals is my biggest concern. They have the pieces to win. They absolutely do. They can absolutely win the series. Their effort, their defense, Brunson is an incredible basketball player who just wills them to wins. They come from behind all the time. They've done it for years now. They know what that feels like to not give up in a game. I love Josh Hart. Like I love his willingness to get rebounds and play the physical style of basketball. But now Mitchell Robinson has hand surgery. Who knows what his effectiveness is in this series. I can the Knicks shoot again, Brian? Can they shoot as well as they did in the Eastern Conference Finals? I don't know. That's the tough part.
5: A couple of things from last night that can apply going forward, right, to keep in mind is Jalen Williams of the OKC Thunder. He only played 10 minutes and scored 1 point in those 10 minutes in the final five games of the series, right? He aggravated that left hamstring in game two, and he was a complete non-factor. So you factor that into, you know, the Spurs being able to win the series, and that had an impact. There's no doubt about it. Not taking credit away from the Spurs. They deserve to move on, but that had a big impact. A.J. Mitchell out as well. And also, this is crazy. This is on kind of like the flip side of that, where the Spurs are. If you just look at their franchise history, right, proud history, won, what, five rings in the Pop era, right? This was the 10th time in franchise history that the Spurs lost Game 5 when the series was tied 2-2, right? Pivotal Game 5. That's what they did in this series against the Thunder. They only came back to win the series once in their previous nine instances. So now they've done it twice. Think about how many great teams the Spurs have had over the years. And if they drop that Game 5 when it's tied 2-2, they've been 1-8 until now, right? Now they're 2-8 in those situations. But to win back-to-back games like the Spurs did is pretty impressive, man. You got to give them credit. There's no doubt about that. All right, we've got Bill Krakenberger, professional sports handicapper, Jeff Schwartz, 8-year NFL veteran. I'm Brian Noe. 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
5: 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All right, so the Knicks, they know their opponent finally. It is the Spurs. That's your finals matchup. And so the question is, how much of a rest advantage will the Knicks have in this matchup, right? Do you think that it's going to matter? Now, one thing to keep in mind, the Knicks, they'll be the first team in NBA history to face three teams coming off of a Game 7. That's in the same postseason, right? It never happened before. So the Knicks, they did that against the Sixers, right? Sixers went 7 with Boston. And so the Knicks won that series. The Cavs came off a 7-game series. Knicks dusted them, swept them, right? And then the Knicks, they faced the Spurs. Spurs just fresh off a 7-game series. So how much will it matter? I don't think it matters much at all. I really don't. I look at the Spurs team, young, deep, right? They throw a lot of bodies at you. And if you look at, I'm just looking at Game 6 and what the players did in this series against OKC. Not huge minutes because it was such a blowout, but did you see the Spurs just winded, gassed, you know, that's running on empty against the Thunder last night? No. And they get 3 days off between last night and game one on Wednesday. So, you know, when you get that time off, you can recharge the batteries. I don't think, even though it was a hard-fought series against the Thunder, I'm not saying it was a walk in the park, I just don't think a young, deep team like the Spurs, who hadn't gone, you know, 7 games before this last series, I don't think they're taxed and to the point where the Knicks are going to be able to take great advantage of that. I just think they're way better than the Sixers and the Cavs. I don't think there's much of a rest advantage at all here.
7: The Spurs are also young. Like, it's, I don't think it's going to matter as much. And you're right about the NBA gave them enough time off, right? And look, we saw, you know, a little bit of this throughout the playoffs, but, you know, the Cavs came off game 7, played the Knicks, 2 days later and were winning for 47 minutes of that game. Like, yeah. That we've seen this, not be, it does feel like, Brian, I don't have the numbers for all this, but that we have seen more of these trends sort of die recently. the game seven at home, right? Like the home team always wins. That's not been the case recently, right? Hockey has a bunch of trends that are reversing in the same parallel. Like I think it's because these players now have so they focus so much on their rest and recovery and their diet and nutrition and their rehab and their prehab that they don't maybe after a game party as much. They don't spend as much time out. Their focus is solely getting their bodies back and ready to play. And for a long time, I'd imagine, you know, after a big win like this, you go to the club, you go to the bar. Guys are going home now. Like they're getting their rest and recovery. They're in their hyperbaric chamber. They got their compression pants on crack. Like they're not. There's more focus on recovery now, and I'm not sure these trends matter as much as they seem to be not happening as often.
8: Okay, I think the rest helps them a little bit long term in this series, but it may hurt them in the first game, like game one. The Knicks played last Monday, so it will be 10 days in between games for them, so they can come out with a little rust, maybe like they did last series in game one. If you remember, they started the series versus the Pistons really slow after getting a full week's rest. So they were down 22 in game one, as we know, with 7 minutes and change before making that crazy comeback win. But, I think overall, maybe they'll have a little rust in game one, but maybe they get warm and, you know, it's a series that I know one thing, the New York fans, they are ready. They are ready. And they wanted the Spurs. They actually wanted the Spurs, I guess, more than OKC. But I thought maybe even OKC was a better fit for them, even though they'd be a bigger favorite to win the series than the Spurs. But, you know, we're talking, what's it about, 2-1? Is that right, guys? About 2-10, I thought I saw yesterday in the series.
5: It's funny because I'm looking at all the series betting at BetMGM. They've got everything. But
8: they
5: just
8: did.
5: The regular series price. You know, like I don't see the price at all. I've looked all
8: and
5: over.
8: You know, before we went on, I looked at the series price, and it wasn't listed where a series is. So you had to go into futures.
5: Okay.
8: If you click on futures on their app, so you go to BetMGM, and then you go to NBA, and then you click on NBA futures, which maybe we'll talk to
5: there
8: someone about, because
5: yep.
8: It should be where. Then it says NBA Finals winner, Spurs minus 210, Knicks plus 170. But it's not where it should be, which is more like right in the public's face. You're probably right there, Brian. Yeah.
5: Yeah, I was looking through all the series. You can bet on the top scorer, who has the most rebounds, who has the most.
8: Yeah, when you click on series betting, you would think it'd be right there, right?
5: Yeah. Yeah,
8: no, you're
5: center.
8: Right.
5: You could have the exact outcome. Is it going to be Spurs, Spurs, Spurs, Knicks, Spurs? Like, you can bet on all that stuff, right? It's crazy.
8: Yeah.
5: I actually like the spread. You know, the spreads in these series. You can take the Spurs -2.5 if you think it's going to be a sweep or a 5-game series. I really like -1.5. I don't think the Knicks go beyond 6 games in this series. So I really like the Spurs -1.5. That one's caught my eye, but just thumbing through it, I'm like, they've got everything, but the series prize.
8: Right.
5: But you're right, Crack. It is in another section right
8: now.
5: But it
8: should be where you click on the app and it's series betting. You know?
5: Right.
8: There's a lot of one-way markets on there. I'm not a one-way market guy, as you guys know. So in other words, if you can't bet yes and no, but yet the one that you're saying, series spread, you could bet yes and no. Am I right, Brian? Spread. I'm looking at
7: side.
8: Spurs -1.5 plus
5: right.
8: 120. Knicks +1.5 -145.
5: That's
8: right.
5: Yep.
7: Yes.
5: Yep.
7: I'll cut
5: yep.
7: both sides.
5: Yep.
7: Yeah.
5: That's right.
8: Good.
5: Well, it is one good thing on our show here. When we press magnificent, Isaac Lowenkron always appears. You
8: boom.
5: Know what I mean, like you don't have to look at another tab. It's not under the futures tab. It's right here. Right here in front of your eardrums. ILO with the latest. What's going on?
0: Thank you so much, Brian. By the way, I got a quick anecdote about Jeff's comment about players opting to get rest after big victories these days. So yesterday in soccer, you had the big Champions League final where Paris Saint-Germain beat Arsenal on penalty kicks. So before that match, an OnlyFans model promised the Paris Saint-Germain goalkeeper, quote, "As many passionate nights as you have saves in the match," unquote.
5: Wow. Oh. So we go to PKs, right?
0: That's right. But before the match, the goalkeeper's wife responded to that entreaty on social media. And she posted, and I'm, this is word for word, quote, she has no idea that for him, passionate nights mean doing crosswords, watching a quiz show on TV, and going to bed at 11:30 p.m. because, damn it, he has to get up early the next day for training, unquote. So you're right, Jeff.
7: That's what life is like for a professional athlete. Yeah.
0: That's how it is these days.
7: No frills.
0: That's right. Got to admire that discipline. You also got to admire the performance of the San Antonio Spurs because they won Game 7 of the Western Conference Finals Saturday night on the road at Oklahoma City, 111-103 by Victor Wembanyama's 22.7 rebounds in 42 minutes of action, setting up a rematch of the 1999 NBA Finals Spurs against the Knicks, starting at San Antonio on Wednesday. In baseball, Saturday night, the Phillies beat the Dodgers in L.A. 4-3. Edmundo Sosa, the go-ahead two-run home run at the top of the eighth. Athletics over the Yankees 6-4. Rockies beat the Giants 8-3. Colorado's Jake McCarthy 3-for-4 with a home run, 4 RBI. Mariners at 4 home runs in a 5-1 victory over Arizona. Seattle on a 5-game winning streak. Finally, guys, in a French Open third-round contest that ended past midnight in Paris, American Francis Tiafoe prevailed in 5 sets over Portugal's Jaime Ferreira in a match that featured a verbal confrontation between the duo, with Tiafoe saying, quote, "You're not hard, bro, just play," unquote, while the chair umpire tried to play peacemaker. Listen.
1: Okay, this has to stop. All of this. Jaime, this all, honestly, I'll speak to both of you.
2: What? You're not hard, bro, just play.
1: Okay, all of this has to stop.
2: You're being disrespectful.
1: You were as well, so please.
0: Reminds me of my two boys fighting over the iPad. Back to you guys.
5: There you go. It is Fox Sports Radio's Countdown, presented by BetMGM. I like that. You know, it's like MC Hammer in the Prey video. Just trying to.
7: I love talking about kids. My kids are right in the middle of, like, just bickering every second. They're about to be 10 and 12, and, like, every second it sounds like that. Just, like, I'm like, guys, can you give it a break, please? Can we just stop for, like, I need 5 minutes of not arguing with each other. Please.
5: Right. I wanted to get your guys' thoughts on Puck over here.
7: Okay.
5: Right? Where we finally got our matchup where we've got the Golden Knights.
7: Yeah.
5: How about that, man? It's unbelievable what they've done. They had, I love this stat. Listen to this. The Golden Knights had fewer wins during the regular season than 6 non-playoff teams. And they fired their coach on the eve of the postseason. Yeah. And all of a sudden, they get John Tortorella in there, and they've been gangbusters. They swept the Avalanche.
7: Yep.
5: Insanity right there. And they'll take on the Carolina Hurricanes. And, man, if you love defense, Carolina's defense has been extraordinary, man. Just swarming teams. And they're 12-1 here in the playoffs. So that's the matchup. Crack, I know you saw one of the Golden Knights games
7: live in person
5: right there.
8: Yeah,
5: a couple of them,
8: two.
5: Right?
8: The last two. Yeah,
5: did they get you to lean emotionally one way or the other?
8: Oh, so great.
5: It was so great to get
8: to watch. I put the team on a pedestal and the city on a pedestal when it comes to what they do there for the city and the kids and the fan-friendly, kid-friendly. It was a great time. And I don't know their schedule here, but when they're playing here, it looks like Saturday, June 6th. I have a pretty good connection, though, I think, to snag a box. I'll definitely go to Stanley Cup games. And if not, if it goes down to, you know, the wire there and I can get to go to a couple of the games at the end, I'll do that, too. It's that much fun. I never was really into hockey, but great job they did. Great job for the city, like I said. And they weren't supposed to get this far, so this is really a shock. I almost bought a ticket. There's a company that sponsors my podcast that they had a ticket. They sell tickets in a secondary market. People go to them after they have like a 3 or 4 legger, then the last leg or last 2 legs. Yeah. So this guy bet, I think he bet like $500 to win $150,000, and the last leg was Colorado.
5: Oh.
8: And
5: gross.
8: I actually made him a very good offer compared to the cash out button. We know when you can cash out. The offer was about $5,000 more than the cash out. And thank you, sir, for not taking me up on that. he didn't take me up on that offer. And that last leg was Carolina, which honestly he could have just hedged out anyway. But I would have definitely left some more on I'm sorry, not Carolina. I'm wrong by saying that. Colorado is what I wanted to say.
5: Right.
8: So he would have left more on Colorado there. I would have definitely left more money on Colorado. So with the buyout, even though it was a good mathematical ticket at the time, I'm glad he did turn me down. But Colorado was a big shock because, you know, they're supposed to go to the finals. So here we are with Vegas going. So happy it happened.
7: I'm just glad I can't lose money betting on the Avs money line anymore. I did the last two games in the Canes Habs series was very profitable for your boy here.
5: There you go, nice.
7: You could tell that Montreal was tired and they were not as skilled. The shot disparity was like
5: insane.
7: It was and even like the expected goals for the series.
5: You know our guy Kenny Atkinson, he's big on the expected stats.
7: Except he actually lost and the team that was better won. Carolina, man, I was looking at this today. I actually sent it's funny you mentioned the goals, Brian, in the series. I sent a text to someone 30 minutes ago about this series, and I took a screenshot of BetMGM, I sent the text at 9:19 this morning. I'm on my crack. I'm just always thinking about the wager, man. Total goals for the series, 33.5 on BetMGM.
5: Wow.
7: Minus 110 both ways. They actually give you a fair price both ways, crack. I'm surprised it's not, a saddle
8: that's
7: there.
8: That's considered a prop there. I would think it would be a little wider margin.
7: I know, right? Look, the under, you always worry about empty net goals, of course. But I don't think this. I think we're seeing a lot of 2-1, 3-2,
8: grind it out.
5: Right?
7: Like two. Okay. I just.
5: And if it's a short series, there's no way it's going.
7: Yeah, I know. Well, the thing is, I would lean toward the Hurricanes being the team here. You know, is Carter Hart going to play that good? Carter Hart played better in the last series than he had the entire season too for the goaltender for the Knights. So. I think I trust the Canes a little more in this series. I think they're better top to bottom in the series. And you're right. The Knights' story has been great, right? To fire their coach and make this run. But those fairy tales, I think, sort of tend to end in the finals. Mm-hmm. And I think the Canes are the better team. And go local hockey team in my region. Go
5: That's
7: Canes.
5: Right.
7: It's funny. People in Charlotte, do not care about the Canes at all.
5: Nothing.
7: Like it's
8: really
7: not really. No, oh, not man. Really. A couple people do, but it's not like a thing here. Even though that's our closest.
5: Man, even on this run, this run has been insane. You look at the goals they've allowed. First round series against the Senators, swept, allowed 5 total goals. Same thing in the next series, swept the Flyers, allowed 5 total goals. It's just crazy. I blinked. The last time they played, they're up 4-0. You know, they won that game 6-1. It's crazy.
8: Yeah.
5: Collective defense. Their goalie has been fantastic, but collectively their defense has done a great
7: job.
5: They
7: just don't allow a ton of shots.
5: Yeah.
7: That's a big part of it. You know, they don't block a ton of shots, but they don't allow a ton of shots. So that obviously hard to score if you don't allow a ton of shots.
5: Yeah, right. Pretty effective way to keep the scoring down. Don't allow them to shoot it on net. Yeah, works very well. All right, we've got Bill Krakenberger, professional sports handicapper, Jeff Schwartz, 8-year NFL veteran. 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
28: 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We need to be doubly sure of our targets and our backgrounds before we fire our shots. 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Be safe. I'm Greg Wagner. Hey there, Greg Wagner joining you from the Nebraska Game and Parks Commission. Time now for another Nebraska Outdoor Update. Hey, planning a spring wild turkey hunt? Many of us are. Then we need to remember safety first at all times when we're in the field. We need to be doubly sure of our target and background before we fire a shot. And never, ever wear the colors of the wild turkey gobbler: red, white, blue, and black. Plan your hunt and hunt your plan. Be safe out there. I'm Greg Wagner.
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2: Okay, starting an early game here. 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
3: Oh, wow. Okay. There's so many options today to go with here. College baseball, we could dabble into here. Probably not going UCLA -800. Probably not great for the parlay. Feels a little bit pricey there, but you never know here. I will take the Atlanta Braves -140 today on the road against the Reds. They've won two of the first three games in this series. I don't really buy that idea that you wager on the team who's about to get swept. That's fine with me. I think the Braves have better pitching today. They're hitting really well. The Reds starting pitcher is near, I think, near six. Braves bullpen's been fantastic as well this season. I think the Braves get the sweep here in Cincinnati. Give me the Braves here -140.
0: I'm going to go puck on you guys. Huh? Now, you're going to have to wait until Tuesday.
3: Okay.
0: That's the only downside to this. We don't get an immediate result, you know? Jeff, you and I, we like betting first quarters, first halves.
3: Oh, yeah.
0: You don't have to wait that long. You have to wait until Tuesday.
4: Satisfaction.
0: Seems like an eternity, yeah. I'm going to go with the under in the first period. Give me under 1.5 total goals. Hurricanes play stifling defense. The Golden Knights have done very well defensively. I just don't think this series starts off in crazy, high-flying scoring action. I think under 1.5 in the first period of game one makes sense, so I'm going to add that. And if you parlay these three things together, 5-1, right on the nose, +500. Not bad.
3: I need someone to get me a box that Crack has, and I'll make my way to Raleigh for Canes Knights game. So we'll see if I can get a connection like Crack. I just go to the box, whatever. But we got to know, Crack's 2-0 in the box this year, guys. So we got to know ahead of time if he's going to be there. I got to adjust my wagers accordingly. Two game sample size, it's big.
0: What was the previous game? Because I know you went to one against the Abs.
3: You went to 3-4, right?
2: I went to 3-4.
0: Oh, yeah. Back to back.
2: Game three, game four. Yeah. A buddy of mine is in town. He's a big player, and he gets like 8 tickets to the box, so he invited me. And we had an extra ticket last game, so hopefully we have an extra ticket here so I can bring a friend along here. And it'll be fun. It's like I said, it's so great what they do for the city, and I'm going to be rooting for them this series. I was surprised to hear what Jeff said there over there in Charlotte. I just thought that the fans were like the fans here. Like, this is like, it was like 85% home fans going crazy.
3: Whoa.
2: So Charlotte really don't have the fan base that they
3: well,
2: have.
3: No, well, Raleigh, well, this is, it's in Raleigh, Crack.
2: Oh, Raleigh, you're right. Raleigh,
3: yeah.
2: I'm
3: Yo,
2: saying.
3: They're passionate, yeah, right. Raleigh. I'm just saying, like, saying in Raleigh. Charlotte, like, people think that just because, like, it's like the team of the states, right?
2: What are you about, like, an hour and a half, something like that, 2 hours?
3: I think it's more like three.
2: Is it?
3: Maybe.
2: Okay.
3: I feel like it's two distinct parts of the state. I don't know. No, I don't really know anyone here who's a Canes fan. So, maybe that's a big deal.
0: I can't picture you, Jeff, in a Hurricanes jersey. You know, like the Hurricane. Kind of reminds me of the Miami Hurricanes, right?
3: I look great in black, too. So I could wear like a black Canes jersey.
0: Yeah.
3: I'm all in, yeah. You got a box, let me know. I'll make the drive to Raw. I'll take my son. He'll have fun.
0: Craig, if you've got an extra ticket, I'm extending my stay here in Vegas.
2: Oh, cool.
0: I'll sleep.
2: Yeah, I will ask. I'm going to ask because it's Saturday, right? It's the first home game, I think.
0: I think so.
3: Yeah, they play. Yeah, they play the first two Carolina.
0: Yeah, yeah, yeah. I'll make that happen. You know, I've never seen the Golden Knights, not once.
2: Oh.
0: So that'd be a great introduction right there. Here you go, Stanley Cup final. It's like, all right, okay, we're in. Be a hockey fanatic at that point. 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
4: Scattered showers Sunday morning will depart the area by mid-morning, giving way to mostly cloudy, warm, and muggy afternoon. High today in Omaha of 85 degrees, feeling the upper 80s with the heat index and south-southeasterly gusts up to 25 miles an hour. Late this evening and tonight, chances for spotty showers and thunderstorms. Isolated storms may become severe. I'm meteorologist Caitlin Harvey with KETV News Watch 7.
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15: In Game 7 of the Western Conference Finals Saturday night, the San Antonio Spurs won at Oklahoma City 111-103. Victor Wembanyama, 22.7 rebounds in 42 minutes. Shea Gilgeous-Alexander scored 35 at a losing cause for the Thunder. So it'll be the Spurs against the Knicks in the NBA Finals, a rematch of the 1999 NBA Finals. Game 1 on Wednesday at San Antonio. The winner will become the NBA's eighth different champion in the last 8 years. In Major League Baseball on Saturday night, the Philadelphia Phillies defeated the Dodgers in L.A. 4-3. Edmundo Sosa, the go-ahead two-run home run in the top of the eighth inning. Athletics knocked off the Yankees 6-4. The Colorado Rockies beat the San Francisco Giants 8-3. Colorado's Jake McCarthy, 3-for-4 with a home run and 4 RBI. I'm Isaac Lohenkron.
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0: Oh, what is going on? Happy Sunday to you. Hope all is well. Got a hard-hitting NBA question for you right out of the gate over here. Now, this might seem like knee-jerk reaction mode here, but if you look at the Knicks, are the Spurs a tougher matchup for them than the Thunder are? Or would have been, right? Like, that's the question. Are the Spurs a tougher matchup for the Knicks than the Thunder? And the way I break it down is, although it might sound crazy at first, OKC won a championship last season. We know their credentials. But with Jalen Williams banged up and A.J. Mitchell banged up, those are their second and third scoring options right there. They're not the same team, right? And we saw a bit of that last night, and we've seen a bit of that throughout the series against the Spurs. So I don't want to be like, oh, the Spurs won last night. This is a tougher matchup for the Knicks. It's not just about that. It's where these two teams stand right now, injury-wise, rhythm-wise, all of that type of stuff. For the Spurs to go on the road in a Game 7 and take down the defending champs, pretty good. Pretty impressive stuff. I actually think the Spurs are a tougher matchup for the Knicks because they're healthier than OKC is right now. That's one of the major reasons. How about you guys? Do you think the Spurs are a tougher matchup for the Knicks and that they're getting, even though the Spurs are young, you know, bunch of 22-year-olds all over the place here, you know, like OKC's more battle-tested. I still think the Spurs are a tougher matchup.
18: So the Spurs are a tougher matchup as currently constructed, right? Because if the Thunder were healthy, the Thunder would probably
0: win
18: the series anyways, right?
0: Absolutely, yeah.
18: You know, also, too, like, there's just, and no one really has a Wemby guy, but, I mean, again, the Knicks, they're going to run probably OG at Wemby, right? Hart, I don't know, like, it's just, like, who are the guys? The defense, the Spurs, I'm not saying the Thunder can't play defense, but they're going to have so many guys to run at Brunson as well. It does feel like a really difficult matchup for the Knicks. Can they continue to shoot the way they have? I don't know. But, yeah, the Thunder lost last night for many reasons. One of them was two of their guys are out that average a ton of points for them.
0: Yeah.
18: And one of the guys is the guy that fills in for the other guy, right? Like, both those guys are hurt. The Thunder still had many opportunities to win this game. And so as good as the Spurs played last night, Chet Holmgren didn't take a shot for the last 45 minutes of that game. Right, Caruso, how many layups did Caruso miss? Terrible shooting performance from him. The Thunder couldn't hit a three for the first, what felt like 18 minutes of the game, first quarter and a half. I mean, there were so many ways for the Thunder to still win this game, how poorly they played. So the Spurs are not a team that they can't lose, right? We saw them, lose in this series. The Spurs also specifically seem like a good matchup for the Thunder. The Thunder this year lost eight times the Spurs. I think they lost eight times the rest of the NBA outside the Spurs. So, you know, maybe the Spurs aren't as good against a different team like the Knicks. So maybe the matchup, Brian, is not as bad for New York as we think it can be because the Spurs have just specifically matched up really well against the Thunder. Right now, Crack, even just looking at, like, game one. I don't have a wager on top of my head right now. I think you have to see how game one plays out before you do much.
17: Oh, okay, because I caught from both of you guys, I just thought, I don't know why, I just thought you were both betting series. I thought you were betting
18: Spurs. I think I'm going to take Spurs minus one and a half for the series, but I don't, but for game one, like I would lean Spurs, but I kind of want to see the first game before I take out like a play on the number for each
17: and
18: game.
17: And what Jeff was saying there, Brian said earlier, minus one and a half means minus one and a half games.
18: That's yes, right, for the series not price. So they have to the Spurs win by
17: plus,
18: two or more.
17: Plus money back, right?
0: Yeah, yes. +120. That's plus a
18: so basically,
0: nice wager.
18: The Spurs win by in a sweep, five or six, we cash. Right. If they win in seven, we don't. But
0: got to go seven. If the Spurs win, but it goes seven, you lose. If the Knicks win, you lose.
17: Gotcha.
18: Yeah.
17: I think the Thunder at full strength would have been a tougher matchup if they were at full strength, though.
0: Right. You know, yeah, but they're not, right?
17: They're not.
0: Yeah, currently constructed. Yeah, I think San Antonio is a tougher matchup.
18: But what's crazy is even all that, like, the Thunder had so many opportunities to win this game. The excuse of injuries is certainly valid. Trust me. It is absolutely valid. I totally get it. But that doesn't excuse the way Chet played. Doesn't excuse the way Caruso played this game. Doesn't excuse the way the other guys did not step up in their absence. Cason Wallace, he stepped up, right? He did a good job yesterday. McCain at a certain point. But McCain is like the ninth option on a healthy team. Like, he's not a guy you can really say every night. Lou Dort completely disappeared offensively the entire series. Every time that shot went up in the air, that high, I'm sure the Spurs are like, thank you. Just we'll take the ball off the rebound and go the other way. They didn't do enough to Thunder, even with all the injuries.
0: I'll tell you the other thing, too, is to your point, Jeff, outside of, it's too simplistic to be like, Jalen Williams was out, A.J. Mitchell was out, there you have it. You know, it's not that simplistic. It matters, but you look at the Spurs, and as young as they are, shooting from three last night, 17 for 40. They shot 43% from three. Like, with all the chips at the middle of the table, you know, you're seeing Dylan Harper is not a three-point artist. You know, he hit a big three in the fourth quarter. The shot clock was running down. He just had to jack one up, and I'm like, good luck with that going in. Swish. I'm like, oh, okay, all right. It was just their night. But for a young team to not have great playoff experience left and right, to be able to shoot it from three, make 17 threes, 43% from distance, that's pretty good. That goes well beyond J-Dub and A.J. Mitchell being out.
17: Sometimes the you know, I know everyone, I read this morning about the youth factor here and how these guys stepped up to Game 7, which they did. I have to give them all the credit in the world. But sometimes, like, this experience, like the Knicks, that could help over a young Spurs team, but defensively they're going to have some really tough matchups. Interesting to see what they're going to do against Wemby. Will they double team him or let KAT play him one on one? My guess is they will be playing Robinson more to throw another big body at Wemby. Spurs minus like 205, 210 in the series, but I still give them, you know, I still give the Knicks you have to give them some credence here. And this, again, can go to a Game 7. I personally hope it goes to Game 7 because, you know, it's better for me prop-wise. I love betting, you know, these NBA player props. So I hope it does go as far as it can go.
18: I'm curious about the Mitchell Robinson hand injury.
0: You read my mind, right? Like, do they go hack a Mitch, right? Like, right. Think about a Pop, right? He was the guy who initiated this whole thing. The Spurs, if it's hack a Mitchell Robinson, he just had pinky finger surgery. You think he's shooting free throws better now? Like,
18: I think they said it's more of a hand injury than a pinky injury too, which makes it a little bit different because you know, pinky, like, you know, but if it's a surgery on the part of the hand, I would just four fouls under 2 minutes. I mean, excuse me, before 2 minutes, I'd foul him every time.
0: Yeah,
18: put him right on the line. Can he play in this series? Again, like OG and Hart will probably guard Wemby. I think. What if OG gets in foul trouble? Who's guarding Wemby?
0: Oh, geez.
18: Who's the Wemby? It's not Cat. He'll run right by Cat.
0: Oh, yeah.
18: Like who's they don't have, like, you know, the thing about OKC, they could throw five guys at him, right? The Williams, the Dort, the Caruso. Mm-hmm. The Knicks bench doesn't have a ton of guys that are stopping Wemby.
0: No.
18: And so if OG gets hurt, if he ends up in foul trouble, there's nothing to stop Wemby in this series.
0: Yeah, it's a that's a rough assignment, right? Because you look at some of the bench guys, there's no way, right? You're not putting Grand Theft Alvarado on him. You know,
18: you're putting Bridges on him?
0: There's going to be some matchups, right? There are going to be some minutes with Bridges on him, like, because they have no other options. Let's say, to your point, OG gets in foul trouble and Josh Hart is in foul trouble. It doesn't take much for two guys to be in foul trouble. The Cats got three fouls when the game starts. So if things don't go your way, you're going to have some Bridges minutes on him.
18: Cat is going to end up with six fouls in 8 minutes against the guard, Wemby. He gets the dunk. Even like last night, too, man, think about fouls. The Thunder, like, it of course, I had money on them, so maybe, you know, that's caused your judgment sometimes on some of this stuff. But, you know, Wemby looked tired in the fourth quarter. In the third quarter, he was missing shots off the front of the rim. He missed a foul shot off the front of the rim. Mm-hmm. And they kept fouling him when he was shooting jump shots. Mm. Like, stop touching his arm. Why are you touching his arm? Just let him shoot a foul shot.
0: Yeah.
18: Also, an overshot attempt, so that kind of killed me, too, for Wemby. But, I overshot. I had overshot attempts, correct? Over 17 shot attempts.
17: Right.
18: And I would have been way over if he didn't get fouled. They kept hitting his arm like as he's shooting a jump shot. Just like let him shoot a jump shot. What are we fouling him for? They fouled him two straight possessions. He made all four foul shots.
0: And it's going to be a late whistle, right, Jeff? Like he misses the shot and you're like, all right. And it's like, whistle. Well, you're like, oh, no. It doesn't count as a field goal attempt.
18: So I had the under 212.5, okay? And this game was flying over, all right? And I was like, look, I'm just going to take a little bit of a loss. We talked about this before. You know, I'd rather just get some money back than nothing back, right, Crack? So, and it was it was like 95% over. Like it was just flying over. It was 101. It was 107-101 for a while, like for like 2 minutes. Like no one could score back and forth. And then it's 109-103, so it's at 212. And I already cashed out. I took a little bit of a loss, but I didn't lose all of my wager. And then the Thunder shoot a three, miss it, and don't foul. They don't foul the Spurs.
0: They're just like, oh, the heck with it. It's over.
18: They throw the ball out to who was that? Who had the ball at the end? Who had the dunk at the end?
0: It was Vassell.
18: It was Vassell.
0: Yeah, yeah.
18: No one near him. He could just dribble the ball out. Game ends at 212. I would have been so mad with myself, Crack, for doing that. He dunks the ball. Right. Goes over with 3 seconds left, and they win the series, and obviously
17: you use the cash out feature?
0: Man, did you hear the disgust in Crack's voice?
18: So instead of losing all the money, I lost only some of the money. That's why I did it in this instance. It was flying way over. It was, and then it just didn't go
17: even
18: over
17: though anymore. Even though you did the right thing financially, this one bet, there has to be a better way to hedge than hit that cash out feature. Oh God. The cash out just is such a bad. It's just such a bad price the books give you on cash out.
18: Oh
17: features.
18: Yeah, I don't think there was a way to, because I couldn't take I couldn't have gone over at that point. The over was way above what
17: it was above the 214.
18: Yeah, it was above 212 because it was on pace to like shoot over. So I was like, I'll take an L, but I don't want to lose all the L.
17: I'm only using cash out feature if I bet too much by accident. Situations happen.
18: Oh, I've had that. I've had that happen before. Where you put the wrong price in, you're like,
17: right,
18: no, please.
0: Oh,
17: right.
0: Gosh.
18: You hit an extra
17: digit.
18: But
17: the good thing, a lot of times I'll let you cash out for the same price if you make a mistake.
0: Well, sometimes, not always.
18: BetMGM does.
17: BetMGM does. Yes,
18: they do.
17: Yes,
18: they're one of the only ones to do that. If a lot of sports books, you put $100 on a wager.
17: Yeah.
18: You press the wrong button and they give you 80 back.
0: You can cash out for 88.
18: Right. For 80, $88.
0: Random, yeah.
18: I will give BetMGM credit for that. They are very fair with that.
0: Yes.
18: They let you ride.
17: If your book does the 80% deal, absolutely just let it ride. Just suck it up. Mm-hmm. Yeah. Don't give them 20%.
18: It was 107.98 with 3 minutes left, and it got up to like 218 because it was like 77% chance to cover. Good. And then the Spurs just didn't score. Like there were no foul shots. I expected foul shots. I was like, okay, foul shots, like they're gonna battle this out to the very end. Spurs got zero foul shots. They didn't shoot a single foul shot in the last 3 minutes.
0: That was
18: of the
0: weird thing with OKC too. I'm like, you guys realize there's like 20 seconds
18: you
0: left
18: go
0: in
18: faster.
0: This game, right? Like you got Let's go. Like, get a decent shot and let it fly. Don't try to get a perfect shot. It was so weird how they managed that.
18: You know, maybe they just didn't. They haven't been in that spot many times. That, you know, obviously, they haven't, really. And they seem discombobulated a lot throughout the game. They didn't have their dudes. Like, you know, if in a regular game you'd have Wallace in there, right? Probably, like, you would probably have Mitchell, Wallace, Chet, Shea and who else would be the fifth guy in a game like that? Maybe Caruso. Like you, but they didn't have those guys there, right? Two of those guys are out. Chet got benched. They took him out of the game.
0: Wow.
18: So they had a lineup of, I think it was like Wallace and Williams and Caruso and Shea. Like they didn't have guys in there that typically don't see minutes in the final 2 minutes of an important basketball game.
0: Such a weird game. It really was. And for Chet, it blows my mind. He had two shots in the game. There was a point, I don't know if it was the tail end of the third or we were in the fourth quarter, but they passed it out to Chet for three, wide open, and he just turned it down. Like he played with zero confidence in that game last night. And that's like Jeff said, it's a third-team all-NBA guy. He played like he was beyond in his own head. You can't be an NBA player and turn down wide open 3-point attempts. He literally just turned it down, was like, I don't have a good feeling about this one. It's like, bro, you're not going to get a better shot than that in that possession. You know, it was crazy.
18: Meanwhile, Lou Dort had a possession where Shea is like asking for the ball, and Lou Dort had, instead of passing the ball, to a step back 3-pointer air ball. You're like, okay, well, at least one guy's trying to shoot the ball, but I'd rather have that Shea guy have the ball. It wasn't nice yesterday, for the most part, to watch Shea not foul bait for the entire game. He did one really bad one. Everyone got upset about it. That's a foul, though. They call it a foul for years. Went to shoot a three, got jumped in the air, jumped into him. But, Brian, I thought Shea was incredible yesterday. He played really, really well.
0: He played well.
18: The 2 point shot creation was really on point. You know, Webby's in the middle of paint. He's not going to paint very often. He did a good job of getting the paint, stepping back, making a jump shot. I thought Shea was great last night. Who won the Western Conference Final MVP? Was it Shea?
0: Western Conference Final. It's got to be Wemby, right? What do you mean?
18: It was Wemby. Okay, I had a Caruso, man. I had Caruso like some insane number. He got down to 5-1 and then played a terrible game in Game 7. It's the way it works, man.
0: Weird series. Same thing. Champagne. I didn't give it out on the show yesterday. Thankfully, I would have sounded like a bigger moron, you know. But I had Champagne under 9.5 points circled as like a possible play. And he's canning 6 threes. It's like this guy couldn't buy a shot throughout most of the series. And then he had a couple of good games late. So go figure, man. It's just crazy. Confidence is a weird thing with these role players. Like the first shot, if Champagne hits his first shot, he did that. I think it was game 5. Hit his first shot and he was like, all right, he's confident now. If he clings his first shot, man, did it snowball in this series. So weird for a couple of players like that. You just see it. It's written all over their forehead.
18: Yeah. And that's also part of last night, too. It's a big story, right, where the reason why we tend to take home teams in these matchups is the role players tend to play better at home than on the road. And in this way, it was almost reversed last night, where
0: right.
18: The role players for – and role player is a strong word for Champagne. He's a starter, but – Champagne and those guys typically don't shoot well on the road in Game 7. They came out firing. They made their shots really early in that game, got a good groove. They had some low spots here and there. On the other side, OKC couldn't shoot. They couldn't make any shots early in that game. So really a reverse of what – I do wonder if these trends, man, a lot of people like wagering on trends. I thought the under was going to hit because of the style of play in the game, not because it was a Game 7 under trend. I mean, the books, of course, adjust for that. Like, they're not silly. They know what's happening. But a lot of these trends we've seen in sports over the years, Game 7 home team, under, the over is hitting multiple Game 7s in a row now. Again, I didn't think about a trend. I just thought this game was going to be 197. I thought it was going to be a grind fest just because the way both teams play defense and what I thought the game would devolve. And it almost got there again, almost got there. But these trends are done, man. Like these trends in a lot of these trends in sports, even football, like home underdog getting 7 points. They lose by 17 routinely in the NFL now. Like it's not even a thing anymore. If there used to be moments and spots where you could count on, like, the Browns are getting 8.5 at home. This is a spot historically team covers 78% of the time. They lose by 24 now. It's like these trends that we used to sort of not always wager on, but you have in the back of your mind, okay, it's a good spot. You know, if you like the crack, they're gone now. It feels like all across sports, these sort of trends are gone.
17: For me. I'm not a trend guy.
18: Well, I know you're not. Yes,
17: trends are just something with made up of different makeup. The team makeup is different from what it was, and I just don't believe in trends. Not that I don't believe them; they're not there. They actually should bet the other way, mathematically on lots of trends that go back generational. I mean, it's ridiculous. However, I have evolved where I will bet some favorites now, which I would never bet favorites before, laying those type of points. But because they do win at points, so you have to evolve your game, and absolutely, I do agree with that, Jeff.
0: All right, that is the voice of Bill Krakenberger, professional sports handicapper. Jeff Schwartz with us, 8-year NFL veteran. I'm Brian Noe. 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All right, coming up next, our main man Christian Cipollini. He gets us all set for a Stanley Cup Final, NBA Finals, and beyond. We'll compare notes with him coming up. 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
7: 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The Odd Couple with Rob Parker and Kelvin Washington. 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
0: We welcome in our good friend Christian Cipollini, BetMGM Senior Trading Manager. Good morning to you, Christian. Okay. I know that you needed OKC at BetMGM to get to the NBA Finals, and that was the best outcome for them to win it all. What are we looking at here? Spurs, Knicks. Is this a bloodbath situation? Is this, like, not ideal? Where are we on the spectrum with this being the matchup?
33: Yeah, not good. we obviously lost our best outcome in the Thunder. The Spurs for us has been a bad outcome for a good amount of the season. And while the Knicks started these playoffs as a winning outcome from the book, as this has gone on more and more, they've now become to us a losing outcome, and it kind of seems to grow by the day at this point. So either outcome, either team that wins, it's going to be a loser for us. On top of this one, last night's game also was kind of a little bit of insult to injury, as well as Spurs winning was a losing outcome just in general on the game. And then on top of that, I even know we had I saw a couple big bets that we had on exact outcomes, Spurs versus Knicks. So we got hit all different ways on that one. A losing outcome for the book, and it will continue to be as the winner of this finals will be a loser for the book.
1: Have you seen much action yet for the series so far? Series price, series props. I know Brian put down a seven-figure bet so far on Spurs to series price at -1.5. Have you noticed much movement so far in those markets?
33: Yeah, this one, you know, I always think I'm pretty good at predicting where the money's going to come in. This is one where I really have no idea, and I don't even know where to begin to kind of make a prediction, because the Knicks fan base is so wide-reaching, so passionate. Now, obviously, we expect a ton of Knicks money coming in. You know, they haven't been here in so long, so much excitement. We expect a ton of that. But with all of that fandom, they're also a team that you kind of love them or hate them. So there's going to be just as much excitement on the other side. And obviously, with Wembanyama being such a such an incredible basketball player, someone so incredible to watch, that I think the Spurs are also going to write a lot of action. So my best guess is that we'll probably be just a little bit more Knicks heavy each game, but usually for the book, it's good if we can get 50-50 action, and maybe there's a decent chance we'll get that.
17: Hey, Christian, you know, sometimes the bosses, especially if they never gambled before, like, I'm not just saying your bosses, in general, in the gaming industry, a lot of the, when you get the upper executives, they're out of college. They've never gambled in their life. They really don't know the pulse of the business, like their long-term outlook of, like, hey, a series just went seven games. That's better for us. More volume on game six, game seven. Even though we've maybe have a future we're going to lose either way, games going series going seven games means more to the book long-term by getting them the outcomes. But I know it's got to be tough when you're in the risk department. And there is bosses. Now, I don't know if BetMGM has those type of bosses, but I'm saying in general, I know it just happened in town here where one of our big books, who I love, I film my podcast and right in the sports book, they are being gobbled up by one of the bigger companies. And the reason why is it's real simple. They've made money. They had a great year even. They had a great last year. But what happens is you have executives, like I said, they say, they see, oh, in slots they made X, in tables they made X, in gaming and in conventions they made X, and now in sports, well, you made money, but you didn't make as much as that department. Well, they don't look at the secondary income. They don't look at, you know, there's so many different factors they don't look at. I know that's got to be a tough spot for any sports book, but these series going seven games has to be helpful. Am I correct by saying that?
33: Yeah, of course. I mean, we're pretty fortunate here to have pretty understanding leadership of, you know, how kind of things roll, you know, and, you know, there's sometimes as the bookmaker, you can do everything right. And just sometimes you're just beholden to what the results may be. And, you know, this is sure. a case of that. Every now and then it tends to work out that way. Just that sometimes, you know, you just end up with losing outcomes because people were betting on the Spurs. They got them at a great price. I mean, the Spurs team was definitely a shock to be here, at least from the preseason odds.
17: Sure.
33: You know, they were around 20-1, so you could have gotten them at a very good price. And, you know, as I've kind of mentioned on here, when a team has a really inflated price, it grows their liability quick. And, you know, those things can happen. But like you said, you know, we got a fantastic seven games there where, you know, every game that went more, we took more and more action on it. And then I do think that we have a very exciting NBA Finals here. You know, this Knicks team has looked really, really good. So good chance that we can have a series that can go six plus games. And if we do get that, you know, there's plenty of silver linings and things that, you know, can work right back out as we go. So, you know, excited for what's coming.
17: Cool.
0: You know, Crack talks about this a lot, Christian, where the public typically likes to bet overs, right? And if you look at this Stanley Cup final, where it could be in a lot of games, a rock'em sock'em, rock fight type situation here. Do you think that you're going to see more under money than normal? I'm not saying more under than over money, but more under than normal. Normally you would see in a matchup like this.
33: Yeah, probably, to an extent. You know, this game one is, betting a five and a half goals. So I could certainly see, you know, at least the people paying attention will, you know, probably understand that, you know, this line is set to that number for a good reason, but I'm sure there'll also be plenty of people that say 5.5. Oh, we can get to 6 easy, and get some overs. But, so yeah, you know, a little, it'll probably be a little bit of mixed. But yeah, the Hurricanes have looked pretty good defensively throughout this series. So, you know, if you're paying attention, you know, the under maybe is a way to look.
8: I think we've talked about this and you made mention of this before that, you know, you've seen there's not a lot of action on the Canes to win the championship.
33: Yeah.
8: I'm curious so far what you've seen for the series or for game one, considering that you just haven't seen that action. Now, Vegas, obviously, their story is fascinating the way they've gone here. I'm sure you lost money on Vegas making the cup here, but maybe it was offset by Colorado money. But just sort of an idea of where the money's coming in so far in the series.
33: Yeah, we'll probably be in a little bit of an interesting spot. And yeah, as I have mentioned on this show before, every year, I'd say of the last 4 or 5 years, the Hurricanes have been a team that's a cup contender. And every year they've been about our best outcome. So for whatever reason, maybe they don't have as wide ranging fan base or, you know, maybe not as excited. I'm not sure what it is, but every year we don't really write that many bets on the Hurricanes. So, this is the outcome the book will be rooting for right now is the Hurricanes. Vegas will have a few different factors going in is, you know, MGM has a very large presence in Vegas. So you'll have plenty of people going down there for the games, probably just betting on, the Knights itself. But, you know, another good one with this is because of the Vegas aspect, you know, you're going to have a lot of people that are going to go down and fly down to Vegas for the game. So, encourage a little bit more action. But, you know, I think as of right now, when I'm looking at it, for game one, we are taking a little bit more Knights action, and I expect that probably for a good amount of the series is that we'll probably write more Knights action than we will Hurricanes.
17: Christian, give the listeners and me, myself, an idea of volume compared to, like, let's use the NFL as the measuring stick here. I'm going to say playoffs and Super Bowl compared to NBA Finals, and then I'll go down to even the Stanley Cup, like, or, you know, the hockey playoffs, like, is it like 1/10 of the Super Bowl, 1/50 of the Super Bowl, and the same thing with the NBA? What is that, like half of the Super Bowl? Like, what kind of volume do you get? Or because it's not just one game, in general, the Super Bowl, that's why you want to use, like, even the playoffs as a measuring stick. What kind of volume do you get on these other sports?
33: Yeah, obviously game by game, because it works so differently, you know, each individual game is going to be much less. I'm trying to, if we do go 7 games, you know, if I look at the NBA Finals, if that one goes 7 games, I would probably bet if you take all 7, it's probably a little more than half what the Super Bowl would be.
17: That's how much a Super Bowl is. Wow.
33: Yeah, that's how powerful the Super Bowl is. Yeah.
17: That's sick.
33: You know, on an individual game basis, last night's game 7, while a huge game, it was probably equivalent to about a playoff game, maybe a conference or a divisional round playoff game for NFL. So, you know, obviously the NFL is king and writes action kind of regardless.
17: Hockey
33: is also
17: much less.
33: Yes, much less. So I'd say, you know, if this series goes 7, you know, maybe it was 2 teams that we do write more action on, you know, say a New York team or something, maybe a little bit more, but yeah, probably about 1/3, maybe to 1/4 of what the Super Bowl handle ends up being.
17: That's a lot, though. 1/3 or 1/4 actually more than I thought it would be. Yeah, I was thinking like 1/10. So, cool.
0: Yeah. Well, Christian, always appreciate you hopping on, man. Crack always mentions, I'm sure he's got the collection bucket out for BetMGM with OKC.
17: I got the bucket. I didn't want to say nothing, but I do feel bad for them. I had a couple tears there and here and there. But, you guys had 5.5 when everyone had 5 on the on game one here. Now you're 4.5 minus 18. But right now on game one, Christian, just before you go, is there do you guys have a preferable side right now? Or I know that'll change by game time.
33: Yeah, as of this moment, when I was looking, we did end up taking more Spurs action. But again, I'm not so sure how that'll end up. I guess we'll end up seeing. But as of right now, more Spurs.
17: Cool.
0: There you go. All right, Christian, hope you have a good day, man. We'll catch you soon.
33: Yeah, some exciting games coming up. Catch
0: Absolutely. There he is, Christian Cipollini, BetMGM Senior Trading Manager. Man, we go from Cipollini to Lohenkron. I tell you, it's like Murderer's Row in a loaded batting lineup right there. I think Lohenkron's hitting cleanup, right? right? I think that's what we're doing right here. Isaac with the latest. What's going on, Ilo?
9: Why, thank you, Brian. And just for context for people listening out there, he was referring to the 1927 Yankees, not that Christian and I are actual murderers.
0: There you go.
9: Although apparently there... I am not making this up. I just, for the heck of it, Googled Christian Cipollini. It turns out, I don't know if this is the same guy, but there is apparently an organized crime author and historian named Christian Cipollini.
0: Wow.
9: Murder.
0: Maybe that's a side gig right there. I
9: got to look into this. Murder, Inc., Mysteries of the Mob's Most Deadly Hit Squad by Christian Cipollini. Again, it might be him. It might be another Christian Cipollini. So nothing like discussing murder for our audience out there on their way to Sunday services. From Sunday morning to Saturday night, as in Game 7 of the Western Conference Finals, the San Antonio Spurs channeled their inner Greg Popovich.
10: I want some nasty!
9: And nasty they were on the road at Oklahoma City, beating the Thunder 111-103. To win the Western Conference Championship behind Victor Wembanyama's 22 points and 7 rebounds in 42 minutes. Shai Gilgeous-Alexander, 35 points in a losing cause for OKC, setting up Game 1 of the NBA Finals, the Spurs against the Knicks on Wednesday at San Antonio. Guys, check out this crazy fact reported by the nerds, statisticians at Opta Stats. Oklahoma City this year against the Spurs, regular season and playoffs, had a record of 4-8. Against everybody else, 71-14. This year's Spurs were the first team in NBA history to have at least 8 losses against one team in a season, while having 70-plus wins against everyone else, regular season and playoffs. In Major League Baseball on Saturday night, the Philadelphia Phillies beat the Dodgers in L.A. 4-3. Edmundo Sosa, the go-ahead 2-run home run at the top of the 8th. Athletics knocked off the Yankees 6-4. The Seattle Mariners hit 4 home runs and a 5-1 victory over the Arizona Diamondbacks. Seattle on a 5-game winning streak. The Colorado Rockies bested the San Francisco Giants 8-3 by Jake McCarthy, who went 3-for-4 with a home run and 4 RBI. Guys, back to you.
0: 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And don't stop there. Hit that thumbs up icon and comment away. 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All right, coming up next, prop it up. We get to the prop betting market. 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
6: Well, that actually got Tyler to write us into the Equitable Bank inbox. He's using the analogy of eating meals that are prepared for us by unpaid people. This happens more than you may have realized. Big family meals, Thanksgiving, going to a dinner party, weddings, maybe our significant other. Even strangers host dinner parties. These people make the meal for the joy of it and because they value the experience that comes with it, and not because they are getting paid, because paying the people who fed us in these circumstances would cheapen the experience. This is even in the context of money exchanging hands in all of these situations. Food is purchased, facilities were purchased, yet we don't necessarily pay the people making the food. These are a completely different experience from going to a restaurant, just like college is different from the NFL. Adding the same revenue systems into college football is akin to paying your grandma for her home-cooked meal. It cheapens it. And you might as well just go to a restaurant with professional chefs, in this case, the NFL. He says, I know the analogy isn't perfect, but I do think it captures the mystic allure of amateur sports, with people playing because they value the competition and the fans and the idea of winning something that would last generations. I know athletes were never truly fully amateur, but they were more like a can for donations at a church potluck than professional chefs. Which is an interesting way to see this argument. And I'm sure there's some holes you could probably shoot into the analogy, you know, of Tyler's. But I do agree that there is a sentiment that there are people who enjoyed watching college sports because you felt like you were watching athletes who, for lack of a better term, were playing for the name on the front of the uniform, not for the name on the back of their uniform.
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19: Dominate on three, one, two, three.
11: Prop it up.
19: Let's go, play.
11: Player plays.
1: All right. The prop betting market. Crack. I know you have it circled. What do you like today?
14: Yeah, let's go to Jeff's favorite sport, the WNBA.
20: Cool.
1: Okay, all right.
20: W.
14: Let's go to Golden State. Veronica Burton assist over 5.5, -135. Goodbye low spot here for her today against the Aces. Vegas plays good point D, so it will face Burton to pass more when they collapse and on her in the point in the paint. I mean, listen, I don't do a lot of WNBA props. I'm more of an NBA prop guy, but there are situations that I do play them, and here's one of them. So

0: had a tough stretch where they lost those two games in about 3 weeks. Otherwise, they blew everyone out. They blew out the rest of the conference. Go look at their schedule. They were fine outside of a couple weeks where they struggled a little bit. This year, they get no SMU on their schedule. They get no Virginia on their schedule. They get no Georgia Tech on their schedule. It's a schedule at Stanford, at Wake, at Clemson, at North Carolina. Those are not tough games. Maybe Clemson's much better this season. Again, they get home Florida State. They get home against Duke. I think it's a very manageable schedule. The Notre Dame game is not a conference game. That game does not matter toward this wager. Give me the Canes here -135 to win the ACC. I think this number is good now. It's going to rise as season goes on. Get in now.
1: Interesting. Okay, I'm going to go to baseball here. I've got Kyle Bradish, the Orioles pitcher, circled here. I like under 5.5 strikeouts today against the Blue Jays lineup that just does not strike out. They refuse to strike out. And you look at Bradish, just some of his numbers. He's got 61 strikeouts, over 58 in a third innings this year. So just a little bit better than a strikeout per inning on average. Is he going, you know, 6-plus today against the Blue Jays? Doubtful. And he's had a good strikeout streak going on here, where if you look at three of his last four games, 10 strikeouts, 7 strikeouts, 6 strikeouts, I think he's due for some regression. He had 3 strikeouts his last time out. I think he goes under 5.5 strikeouts today against a stingy Blue Jays lineup. Their batting order just does a great job avoiding strikeouts. So we get this game going right after the show today, 15 minutes after countdown ends.
0: Yeah.
1: The Blue Jays and Orioles begin. So if you're on under Bradish, you can start to sweat right away.
0: I'll tell you a funny story from yesterday. I tail a buddy of mine, and he had Blue Jays money line. So I had Blue Jays yesterday. And I was pretty busy at the ball field. We had a party afterwards. I just kind of checked the score once. I'm like, oh, Blue Jays 5-1 in the eighth inning. Ah, okay, like whatever.
2: Absolutely brutal loss.
0: So I get to, I think it was like halftime. Oh, yeah, it was halftime yesterday of Thunder and Spurs. I go to check the account I use when I tailed it, my buddy. And I was looking at a halftime wager to make on the Thunder. And I look at my account. I'm like, I kind of thought there'd be more money in there. Did the Blue Jays lose?
1: Always a great feeling, isn't it?
0: Did the Blue Jays lose? And I went back. Like, they lost. I didn't know for hours
2: five
0: they
2: runs,
0: lost.
2: Bottom of the ninth.
0: They got five runs. Crap.
2: Horrible.
0: I think the game ended like 4 Eastern. I didn't know till 9:30 last night the wager lost, because I was like, oh, cool. Like, I just didn't look at my
2: brutal
0: phone. I was looking at baseball scores.
2: You know,
0: I didn't bet any other games. I just was like,
2: worst baseball loss of the year for us. You're right.
0: You know, 5 in the ninth. I felt like that's a thing where, like, I don't check the scores all the time. I was shocked. I went to my account. There wasn't enough money in there. I was like, what happened? No. No.
1: Yeah. Never good. Never a good thing. One thing that was good, how about Fernando Tatis Jr.? Finally hit a home run yesterday.
2: Yeah.
1: First home run
0: that
1: of the season. He had 240 plate appearances before his first home run.
0: Do you think, like, now is the time to take his over? Like, do you think, like, he's going to go on a run right now?
1: I mean, I don't think it's going to be like a knock your socks off run. He might hit, you know, a couple home runs here and there over the next 3 weeks, or I don't expect him to go on a spree at all. But that was a bomb. He didn't have a home run in 240 plate appearances. Hit a 451-foot solo shot against the Nationals. So
2: I did the math, guys. Too, at this pace, he's making $8.2 million per home run. So
1: wow, there it is. I love his quote. I just knew right away about effing time. Like when he hit the ball, went a mile right there. Coming up next. Is this a good outcome for an entire league, or would it have been better the other way?
3: We are Sports.
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4: Mostly cloudy to partly cloudy skies here for your Sunday afternoon. Staying warm and muggy with the high today in Omaha of 85 degrees, though feeling like the upper 80s with our heat index and humidity. Gusts possible out of the south, southeast up to 25 miles an hour. Here this evening and tonight, chances for isolated storms, few of which may become strong to severe. I'm meteorologist Caitlin Harvey with KETV NewsWatch 7.
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1: Shai Gilgeous-Alexander, 35 points, 9 assists in a losing cause for the Thunder. So, it'll be the Spurs against the Knicks in the NBA Finals starting on Wednesday at San Antonio, a rematch of the 1999 NBA Finals, won by the Spurs over the Knicks 4-1 27 years ago. In Major League Baseball on Saturday night, the Philadelphia Phillies defeated the Dodgers in Los Angeles 4-3. Edmundo Sosa, the go-ahead two-run home run at the top of the eighth. Athletics over the Yankees 6-4. Mariners over the Diamondbacks 5-1. Seattle now on a 5-game winning streak. I'm Isaac Lowenkron.
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8: Oh, what is going on? Welcome in. Happy Sunday to you. Thanks for joining us here. Okay, another hard-hitting NBA question. Okay, for the NBA, right? Think of Adam Silver. What's best for the NBA? He's watching Game 7 last night. Is he like, you know what? Spurs-Knicks, it's actually a better matchup for us, for the league, than Thunder-Knicks would have been. Do you think he thinks like that? Now, in terms of a better matchup, we're talking any number of things. We're talking ratings, we're talking buzz, we're talking potential entertainment value, all of that type of stuff. I can see arguments on both sides. I think for the Thunder, they're the defending champs. So the Knicks trying to win a championship first time since 73, there'd be an extra layer of intrigue if they're able to dethrone the defending champs, right? Like, that would be pretty dramatic if they're able to do that. But maybe no Jalen Williams, maybe no A.J. Mitchell, maybe it's a banged-up Thunder squad, and it's not as exciting as it potentially could be, right? And SGA is falling down. You know how people love to harp on that and the foul baiting and all that. Now you get the Spurs, young guns, way ahead of schedule. You get Wembanyama. You get the alien in the finals as a 22-year-old going up against the Knicks. That's a pretty good matchup. So for the NBA, if Adam Silver's watching that game and he's like, you know, I'd rather it be Spurs-Knicks or Thunder-Knicks, which do you think he's saying there, Jeff?
7: I think that I think Spurs.
8: Yeah.
7: I think Spurs are – you have this guy in Wemby who is such a freak of nature. Like, even my kids, like, I'm like, look at this alien on the basketball court. I mean, they're right. They're so intrigued by Wemby. I think that the passion the Spurs play with, I'm not saying Oklahoma City doesn't play with the passion, but the passion the Spurs play with, there's also a history with San Antonio, right? Mm-hmm. There's a history with them in the NBA winning championship. There's a history of Thunder winning one championship, right? But there's a long history of the Spurs. There's also some nostalgia with NBC having these games where, you know, the Knicks and Spurs have been in this spot on NBC before, right? There's a lot of nostalgia there when it comes to who's having the NBA finals. And so I think with the history of the Spurs, and they're going to show, you know, Tim Duncan with his hairdo and like looking so like cool in the stands. Like, he looks so cool, dude.
8: Yeah, he does.
7: He looks awesome. And he's got the long dreads are graying a little bit in the front.
8: Yeah.
7: David Robinson sitting behind him. Like, they look so much. They look so fun. Yeah. The Spurs do that little alternate like color scheme thing at home they do. And Duncan's there and you got Pop and, you know, the story was that Pop went in the locker. I don't think the story was true. I didn't even look it up. But the story was that Pop went in the locker room and like cussed out the Spurs after they lost Game 3. Like, I think there's a lot of history with the Spurs, long history, that make this more. And then of course the Knicks, like that sells itself. So I think Spurs, Knicks, that vibe of that series crack is a better vibe than would be Thunder and Knicks. And you know, and I think that would be something that people are into.
9: I have no problem with you asking Mrs. Schwartz to buy you and I a ticket at the Garden. I'll fly over there, and you know, we have a good time.
7: Yeah, I'm sure. Yeah, that's something that I'm sure we can afford to do.
9: It's all, they're actually not as bad as I thought. Like $4,000 a ticket, something like that. Or?
7: No, what for MSG? Like $4,000 a ticket? Like you mean at the top of MSG?
9: The top.
7: I thought you meant like a good ticket crack or somewhere like that.
9: No, the worst ticket. I don't want to get that
8: with
9: mad.
8: The worst ticket possible.
7: If our girl Burton today hits assist, we can maybe put in.
8: I did see a nugget where the Game 6 Knicks get in price is $4,583 just to get in the door.
9: Yeah, just to get in the building. I've seen like four.
7: I mean,
9: right?
7: Game 3 is like two tickets for Game 3. Like, I mean, anywhere near the court. I mean,
9: oh, forget
7: okay.
9: it.
7: How about this? So, like, this is section 117. So it's in the lower bowl, okay?
9: Yeah.
7: Middle
9: yeah.
7: of the court, okay?
9: Yeah.
7: $18,000.
9: That's crazy.
7: $35,000 for the first row in that section. Behind the basket, the second section behind the basket, $11,000.
9: It's crazy.
8: What a bargain. $11,000. You kidding me? Yeah, right behind the basket.
7: Here's the most important thing. These are not even courtside. These are the closest you can get to the court without being a celebrity, I think. $100,000.
9: It's crazy.
8: Wow. Yeah.
9: It really is. But as far as this, you know, yes, for sure. The general public didn't want to see the Thunder probably in another finals. And Wemby in a game is a good watch for any fan. New York's going to be rocking next week. The buzz is already over the city. Games at MSG, a giant event. They haven't hosted a final in 27 years. But the prices, like Jeff's saying, like we're talking about here, I seen the cheapest one of all the games there for like $4,300 for up against the rafters. I was like, that's crazy. Just
8: that is
9: you
8: crazy.
9: Can't even see from there.
8: Yeah.
9: I'm a Rolling Stones fan. I've always gotten really good tickets for Rolling Stones. I wait till the last second. I don't think we're going to be able to see the Stones again at their age tour again, but I've seen them many times in demand seats, AC/DC, Metallica, Giant. We just had BTS here. I don't know who they are, to be honest with you, but it's a K-pop band the kids love.
7: Big deal,
9: They sold more merchandise and sold out quicker than anyone else that ever was in Vegas, I heard. And I didn't realize that that – by the way, they were here like four nights, like at Allegiant Stadium.
7: Yeah.
9: K-pop,
7: sold out, right?
9: That sold out.
7: Oh, yeah.
9: The line for merchandise – the line for merchandise was lying down the street. They said it was about 6 hours to buy merchandise. No, it's insane what happened. Usually for tickets, because they're asked these outrageous fees for any, this is for any, almost any event, buying them last minute is usually the better way to go because people aren't going to be totally robbed. It's not like it's the Super Bowl, but maybe it is in New York for the, because of, you know, the 27 years. Anyway. Yeah, I wouldn't be paying any thousands of dollars for an NBA Finals, personally.
8: By the way, if you did shell out the cash for some courtside seats, who do you want to be sitting next to, right? Are you more of a Fat Joe guy? You want to be Spike Lee, you know, right to the neck? Right?
9: Definitely not Spike Lee.
8: Not no, Spike. I know you're a Tracy Morgan guy, Crack. You do love Tracy
9: yeah,
8: Morgan.
9: Yeah, I like, so, yeah. And Tracy Morgan's a nice guy. I've seen him every year at my friend Teddy's event. Really good guy. I like him. Fat Joe, I have some great photos with Fat Joe. I taught him to play poker about 25 years
7: wow.
9: ago.
7: Okay.
9: He did not know how to play poker. And Irv Gotti, who was from Murder, Inc. there, they sat me down and said,
7: Murder,
9: hey, Crack,
7: a Murder, Inc. reference.
9: This is
8: yeah, that's awesome. And you,
9: I think it was Murder, Inc. I got the right
7: Yeah, no, you're right.
8: Yeah, you're right. Yeah, right.
9: So
8: yeah.
9: Irv, I know Irv and Chris. Well, Irv unfortunately passed away a couple of years ago, but his brother Chris is a great guy. And he asked me if I would teach Joe, and believe it or not, at the time, I really didn't know who Fat Joe was. But I did teach. He was such a nice guy, and I did teach him because we were playing a poker tournament, and I sat down and showed the hands. And he was so good, and now he's a poker player. I love it. That day was with, I'll give you the other guy's name, with Ja Rule. Ja Rule and
8: oh, really?
9: Fat Joe. Yes,
8: did we have Ashante there? We got to have her in the poker game. Come on.
7: I think you're pushing Crack's knowledge of hip-hop there, Brian.
9: That's about it, though. That's as far as I go. Yeah. I did like, when I was a kid in high school or grade school, I at one point I did like Run DMC, though.
8: Oh, there you go. Yeah, nice. Yeah. Sure.
7: I would actually, I think I would choose maybe a Spurs home game and sit behind the Spurs bench. That feels like a good spot to to get a lot of action in there.
8: That's I know exactly what you're talking about. One of my guys, one of my buddies from out
7: Crack,
8: east.
7: I don't think you can get it. I'll send Crack a picture.
8: Yeah. He keeps. Yeah. I saw it this morning. He posted it. He's like, man, if you're not watching these Spurs home games, you're missing out. And he had a little picture.
7: I saw a tweet that was like after the game. It was like something like I haven't seen Mitch Johnson without the pair behind him. I don't even know what he looks like.
8: For anybody who doesn't know, they'll show the Spurs bench and the Spurs head coach Mitch Johnson.
7: Yes,
8: and there's what like a beautifully figured woman, and two, her head they're is two never OnlyFans, showing. You know,
7: they're, it's
8: never
7: two, showing. Yeah. It's two OnlyFans models. They're sitting
8: oh, really?
7: There.
8: That's the
7: yeah.
8: thing, huh?
7: Yeah,
8: oh,
7: they know who they are. And you're right with the camera angle. It's no faces. It's just chest. It's from chin down.
8: Yeah.
7: And Crack. They're like there. Like they're right
9: now,
7: in front of you.
9: How do they get in there? Do they get free seats because they're only fans?
7: I think they make a lot of money on their work. Oh. But they're there. They're there, Crack. So that feels like a if I'm playing courtside
8: that's
7: seats.
8: Where you want to go. You want to go to San Antonio. I got you. Yeah, it makes a lot of sense right there. By the way, I will say this. About the Knicks and how dominant they've been, because I think this is important for the matchup against the Spurs. You're going to hear a lot about this in the days leading up to Game 1 and maybe even throughout the series. Who knows? But the Knicks, this is a crazy stat. They've outscored their opponents by 262 points during this 11-game winning streak. And that's the best point differential during any 11-game streak, regular season or playoffs, by any team ever in NBA history. So they've dusted teams. Like, they've been dominant. But the way I look at it, I don't know. I used this yesterday. I'll bring it out again. I loved Mike Tyson's Punch-Out. I don't know if you guys were gamers way back when. Jeff, you're younger than us, so I don't know if you had the old-school Nintendo. But Mike Tyson's Punch-Out is one of the all-time greats. And you don't even have to play the game one time to understand what I'm saying. It's like if you dusted one of the weaker opponents, it's like, okay, cool. And if you told your buddy, like, no, I really, really crushed this guy, Don Flamingo, it'd be like, who cares, right? That's basically what the Knicks have done. The Knicks have beaten up on dud teams. The Cavs quit in two of the four games where they got swept. Kenny Atkinson's talking about adjusted or expected scores instead of the real score. And it was a disaster. The Sixers have an Embiid on fumes, you know? The Hawks don't have any big guys. Like, what do you think the Spurs or the Thunder would have done to the teams that the Knicks have faced? So I don't put much into this dominant 11-game winning streak as a lot of people seem to put into it.
7: So it is interesting to mention that because, the Spurs were so dominant that the Knicks, that you can make the case that maybe they're just an all-time great team, their all-time great run right now, whatever you want to use.
8: Right.
7: It feels wrong to dismiss all of it.
8: I wouldn't dismiss all of it, but some people are so beholden to, like, look, they're hot. They're hot. It's like, dude, this streak is going to end.
7: Yeah, so I think that's probably the way to look at it. My biggest concern is obviously can the Knicks continue doing this at the rate that they have, right? That they're doing, and can they continue to score points and shoot as well? I mean, Bridges is what, 70% for like 11 straight games now.
8: Yeah,
7: Shamet can't miss. Larry Shamet said it, can't miss. Like, can they continue to do this game after game after game with a defensive team like the Knicks? You know, what's Brunson going to do when he gets the paint and Wemby's standing there?
8: Sure. Yeah. Valid question.
7: What are you going to do?
8: Yeah.
7: So I think the matchup now on the flip side, maybe Champagne doesn't make every shot for sure, like he did in on the road in game five and game and seven in Oklahoma City. Maybe. So there's all these, it's all these, like, you know, maybe I think the Spurs have less maybes in this series than the Knicks do. And the Cavs have no heart. They didn't play like a team that really gave the Knicks the effort that was necessary. The Spurs are not going to be like that. They're not playing like that.
8: No chance.
7: And so I do sort of think it's going to be a lot more difficult to think that the Knicks are going to have their way like they did, you know, against the Cavs. So
9: is this the series you guys wanted to see or not really?
8: I was so fed up with all the anti-SGA stuff crack.
9: Gotcha.
8: It got so ridiculous that I was pulling for OKC.
9: Gotcha.
8: But I'm not upset with Spurs Knicks at all. I think that's a very good matchup.
7: I really didn't care, to be honest with you, about who made it. I think it's more fun to watch the Spurs play. I couldn't do seven more games of Chet. That just couldn't happen.
8: Maybe you hammered the under.
7: I tweeted out that, you know, my disdain for Chet, and they're like, "You must have had the over last night." I was like, "Buddy,
8: I love when it's always like that. Like, you can't have this take aside from betting.
7: I promise you, I had no money on Chet last night. Right. Anything, I took the under. I mean, look, I took the under in game one on him, points rebounds. It dropped by 3 points in one game. I was like, okay, I got my money in the game one. I'm not doing this again. Because it dropped from like 25.5 to 22.5. I'm like, I'm out. I got it. I got my money game one. Not doing it again. You would have hit last night. Easily would have hit last night.
8: Gosh,
7: No shot attempts last 45 minutes of the game. So that's not going to happen against the Spurs, obviously, right? So, man, what a fun series. What a way for the season to end. I think the NBA got lucky this series went so long, because if it went shorter, then they had this long layoff. It's not that long of a layoff to get to Wednesday. It's Wednesday or Tuesday? Yeah, Wednesday, because game one is Tuesday for hockey. So
8: it's weird that I think it's so weird they have this fixed date. Like, to your point, Jeff, they lucked out. It worked out fine. But, yeah, let's say, I don't know, that the series doesn't last nearly as long, and you get, like, all this momentum and all this intrigue and, like, let's go. It's gone. I don't know why you have a fixed date. I don't see what good that does the NBA to be like, June 3rd, mark it down. It's like, we don't need to know that way in advance. We're going to check out the finals if we're into it. It doesn't matter that it's June 3rd. It's just a weird way to do it.
7: I think it's because they just probably would like maybe like to just sort of already have that, you know, date in stone, so you can sort of know like how you're going to. But I'm with you on that. Like, it doesn't seem to make sense to do it that way. But I don't know. I mean, obviously they have their reasons.
8: That's how they roll. Absolutely how they roll. Kind of strange, but hey. Kind of stealing a page from the NFL, right? Where they put the Super Bowl in, you know, New Jersey. And you're like, why would you do that? It's unseasonably warm. You know what I mean? Like, it's just sometimes stuff works out. Kind of worked out for the NBA this time. All right, we've got Bill Krakenberger, professional sports handicapper, Jeff Schwartz, 8-year NFL veteran. I'm Brian Noe. 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
8: 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No doubt. Spurs Radio Network on the call. I was waiting for a Jokic-type moment. Yeah, you know, waiting for a OKC Thunder member to sprint across the floor and confront Devin Vassell for that unnecessary dunk at the end. Remember when Jaden McDaniels did that?
7: Yeah, I think the Thunder were kind of done. I will say, the Thunder, remember last year, like, won and didn't really celebrate on the court? Mm-hmm. And then after this game, it just it feels so professional with them, which is fine, I guess. But I never won a championship. I would have celebrated a little more than the Thunder did last year. And then after this game, it felt like the vibe from the Thunder felt exactly the same as winning the championship. Like, it just was just like, okay, the game's over. Like, we're moving on. Yeah. And I think it's just – I am pro-celebrate. Yesterday, I went to our Little League fields for the 12-year-old championship game. They won the game, and like, they celebrated like that was like the end of the world, man. Like, just, dude, celebrate. I think you should celebrate. I am pro-celebration.
8: Yeah. Yeah.
7: Good things happen in sports. I'm pro, like, you know, we watch a college baseball game, so much emotion, like, in these games. Like, I'm pro-celebration, and I wish the Thunder was celebrating more last year, but they just felt so business. Even the loss last night felt like just business-like. Like, you know, there wasn't, I don't know, just like the game was over, and they just looked exactly the same as they won last season.
8: Hmm. Yeah, I hear you. I get
7: it.
8: It
7: matters. It doesn't.
8: Yeah.
7: Just what it was.
8: All right, coming up next, to say the field is stacked is quite the understatement. We'll have some details for you. It's Fox Sports Radio's Countdown, presented by BetMGM.
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8: 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All right, let's get back to baseball here for a couple of minutes. How about this National League Cy Young Award race? This is insanity. You look at what some of these guys are doing here, especially in the month of May. So we got Jacob Mizrowski over there with the Brewers. How's this sound? 0.29 ERA in five starts this month. He's actually pitching today at the Astros.
0: Yes.
8: So one more chance to add to that. 0.29. He's been a strikeout machine. He's throwing fire. He had a fastball on May 13th that registered 103.2. It's a starting pitcher throwing 103.2 gas. He had a start on May 25th. You know, his last time out, he threw 57 pitches that were 100-plus miles per hour. 50 cents the most ever by a pitcher in a single game. It's insane. He's just one of many. Christopher Sanchez has been lights out with the Phillies. Shohei Ohtani has done a great job with the Dodgers. Paul Skeens, Chris Sale with the Braves, Chase Burns with the Reds. This is an extensive list of National League hurlers to win this award. And I'm just looking at the odds right now. Right now, Christopher Sanchez is favored. He's at plus 150. How about that? The Miz is at plus 300. As great as he's been lights out in May, he's plus 300. It just shows you how deep this race is.
0: So I'm curious, like, what number you would, like, not bet Ohtani to win MVP at this point. What preseason number is he sitting at? Where you're like, you know what, I'm gonna pass on this. Because, you know, he's like minus 650 now, 600 to win MVP. Oh, I think, man, the preseason he was, what, 150, minus 150? Like, what? Dude's just a machine, man. He's not even hitting terribly well yet. He's just pitching is lights out right now. I mean, that guy is unbelievable. The season is just so long. You know, the AL right now, what, two teams over 500 in AL right now? Maybe three? It's just a lot of teams all bunched up together. Someone's going to pop out here and there to make it happen. I am a Giants fan, and I have them 65-1 to miss the playoffs. To have the worst record in baseball. We're getting close, Brian. Another loss today, we might have the worst record in baseball. Like, it is getting to the point where I'm almost rooting for my favorite team just to lose. Like, I'd rather just have the misery of the losing at this point, because it is as bad as it can get if you're a Giants baseball fan at the moment.
1: Yeah, you know, it's a stacked race when the fourth favorite to win the Cy Young is Ohtani, who has a 0.73 ERA. I mean, it really is. Christopher Sanchez, Jacob Mizrowski are having a ridiculous season so far. You can't leave the Pirates' Skeens out, of course, of the conversation. It really is amazing. Jeff just brought up a good point, too, about MVP. It's such a long season, though. I guess that's one of the things. We haven't even – I'll even say we're not even really close to the All-Star break yet. That's like about 5 weeks away or something.
0: Middle of July.
1: There is a six weeks. We are at a point where you look at it and you say, why? And you look at the odds of it, and maybe you think you have something there. Just know it's a very long season. We're not even close to the halfway point yet.
8: Yeah, it's crazy. Can you imagine laying, I don't know, minus 650 juice, right, and Ohtani something got happens hit on the hand,
1: yeah,
8: when he,
1: sure,
8: was batting, you know, recently.
1: Sure.
8: And all of a sudden your heart is in your betting throat, like, oh my gosh, like, did my minus 650 bet just, Jesus, go up in flames? Like, that's what it's really
1: why
8: dangerous.
1: Why you can't lay that bet, Brian.
8: Yeah.
1: Very
0: well,
1: good.
0: Now you
1: good point.
0: No, no
1: good
0: chance,
1: point.
0: Yeah.
1: Good point to make.
8: Yeah.
0: Yeah.
8: This, you would love this. Do you see this little baseball nugget? So there was a couple that accidentally showed up to a Diamondbacks Giants game earlier this month. They had tickets to the following night.
0: Oh,
8: so they show up one night early, and they're like, well, screw it. Let's just buy tickets and go to this game. We're here already.
0: Yeah.
8: And they ended up catching a Willy Adames home run ball.
0: Nice.
8: So they showed up the next night with their original tickets, and they caught another Adames home run ball. That's insane.
0: Wow.
8: That's crazy. What are the odds on that? That's what I want to bet on. You know, the fans catching home run balls.
0: There was a tweet I saw yesterday from it was a text from his dad who was like, I'm in a state that I can't bet on, but I really think that Tatis is going to hit a home run tonight. How often how many games did he go to? And he sent his son $100 who put it on last night. And he got
2: no,
0: hit a home run for the
2: really?
0: First time.
2: Yeah.
0: Last night.
1: Who's this, Jeff?
0: Just some random tweet I saw on the internet. I mean, gambling Twitter is such a trip, man. I try to stay away from it as much as possible, but wow, it is.
1: It is. Gambling Twitter is. And just to let them know, whoever that is, you have to be careful of legalities here. There's a 1961 Wire Act law. I know it hasn't been enforced, but sooner or later it will be. So
2: yeah.
1: you can't tell your buddies across state lines to make bets for you on an ongoing basis. Now, listen. Everyone does it for the Super Bowl. I get it. You have 60, 80-year-old ladies playing box pulls. I get it. Everyone does it. But I'm just saying there are some laws here, and just make sure you check with your local jurisdiction there of betting across state
0: so
1: lines
0: you're
1: when you're not supposed to.
0: So saying that Sorsby is kind of screwed. This is any quarterback who was...
2: he's beyond. He should be gone.
0: Let me pull the tweet up here. So Sorsby is the former Cincinnati quarterback who transferred over to Texas Tech, and you know he was in wasn't gambling rehab because he was placing a lot of wagers. But I mean, some of the things that he was wagering on, you just as a player, you can't wager on your own team to win. I thought I had the number. Where'd the tweet go?
2: 40 times. He wagered on IU 40 times.
0: But they listed out how many times he also sent money to people,
2: to bet on
0: wager
2: his behalf?
0: On his behalf, which obviously not great. It was something like $90,000 or something that he had wagered. Over time, and so
1: I just under the $10,000 law,
0: there's just no way that he's going to be able to have his eligibility reinstated. If you do it, you basically admitting that I saved it right here. I don't know why I didn't pull up. Sorsby transferred at least $60,000 to friends to place bets on his behalf. Oof. At least 2,900 bets were placed while at Indiana for more than $30,000. He placed money on Indiana football games until he became a starting quarterback. Then he stopped. But while at Texas Tech, he sent $5,000 to a person who placed bets on baseball, basketball, and PGA for him. Because in Texas, you can't do that. So there's just no way he's getting reinstated. Why? His lawyers, the case they're making is basically
2: I hate it so much.
0: It's the Pete Rose argument, right? Basically, I just did it to be part of the team. I just wanted some skin in
1: the
0: game.
1: The lawyers will make all the money in the end.
0: And they're also trying to treat it like an alcohol addiction or like another addiction where it's like he's an addict. He can't help himself. So, please give him. Show some remorse. Not show some remorse, but some forgiveness.
2: Yeah.
0: In punishing him, but he knew what he was doing.
2: Oh,
0: of course
2: totally
0: he did.
2: Knew.
0: And he's an addict. Absolutely, I don't disagree with that part of it. He knew what he was doing, and the rules are very. Very, very clear. If you're an athlete, do not wager on the team you are playing on. Whether you're playing the game or not playing them, do not wager on the sport you currently play in. And obviously, he could not abide by those rules.
2: No, he should be far, far away, man, because that was the argument. It drove me crazy where, his legal team and his argument is that the NCAA is deeply hypocritical, right? Because
0: so?
2: Exactly. It makes no difference. I hate that argument so much. I'm trying not to turn colors right now because it's the worst argument. It's way worse than all SGA does is foul bait. it's like way beyond how bad that argument is. It's like I don't care that either the NCAA or the NFL, this comes up with them too, if they have a relationship with a sports book in particular or a couple of sports books. If their employees in the NFL get busted gambling, or if NCAA football players get busted gambling on their own team, on their own sport, it doesn't matter if there's a partnership with BetMGM or whatever sports book or not. They're going to get busted, and they're going to be punished as they should. I don't understand why people struggle with that. That's not hypocritical. It'd be like if you have beer sponsors all the time.
0: That's what it is. This is the
2: right.
0: Best example.
2: If someone drives drunk, are you correct. Just like, well, we have this beer sponsor, so I guess he's free to go? Of course, you get busted, you get punished. That's the way it is.
0: That's the best example right there, right? Like pro sports leagues have sponsorships with with alcohol companies, right? Yep. And you cannot say, in my opinion, obviously, that you're allowed to drive drunk because NFL teams have beer sponsors. Like, is Henry Ruggs, who's obviously the worst example because he killed someone, but he was driving under the influence. I think it was alcohol, might have been drugs. I'll look that up. But, like, are we like, no, it's fine. NFL sponsor, the Raiders are sponsored by Bud Light or whatever. Yeah, Coors Light,
2: our
0: whatever.
2: Our hands are
0: like,
2: tied. I guess
0: like, whatever, right, whatever we do. Right. No, be an adult. I don't buy the argument. Look, do I buy the idea that sometimes if you're a young male and you're 22 years old, you see a gambling on television and you think you might start gambling? I buy that, right? Like, I buy that a young man might like the adrenaline of sports wagering. And do they overspend? Absolutely they do. But we say in other parts of society, we'll let the adult person handle their own business, right? They have to handle that themselves, or they can get help, of course. It's their responsibility. But for some reason, it's like now it's up to the sports league's responsibility to make sure players don't gamble. That's not the way anything else works.
2: This is the thing, Jeff, and Crack too, right? This is a precedent. If Sorsby is like, look, man, I'm an addict, and he gets to play college football this season, what do you think's going to happen every time a player gets busted gambling? They're going to be like, well, I'm an addict too. Yeah, I just have a problem. Correct. I'm out of control. I'm going to go to 35-day rehab and play college football this season. You can't have that happen.
0: You can't do that. And by the way, I don't think that, like, Sorsby was fixing games. I think that fixing games is not even happening in college football. But the fact is it's an integrity issue because people might think the games are being fixed. And when you watch any sport, right, watch games last night, we're going to watch sports today, you want to believe, you need to believe that everyone's playing for the same goal, right, to win the game with no other alternative, like no other – just we're winning. That's it. And when you start hearing these stories about guys gambling on their own sport, it does make you question, or we see the questioning of, like, this guy's throwing the game on the internet, right? We see all that all the time, right? From a lot of accounts that are silly. But sports don't need that. That's why they're so harsh on this. That's why they have to be so harsh on punishing players who are gambling on the sport they play in.
1: Yeah. I think they should be harsher on people that kill people, and like Henry Ruggs. He's only been in jail 2 years.
2: Yeah.
1: They're talking about letting him out of jail already. This is a guy who was going 153 miles an hour, killed a 23-year-old woman and her dog. Mm. You get 2 years in jail. Wow. His sentence from 3 to 10 was already lenient, in my opinion. And I think that it is absolutely ridiculous they're thinking about letting him out of jail already after only 2 years for killing people. I'm sorry. I know it's drinking and driving, and we make mistakes as kids. This was a very serious offense. 153 miles an hour with a blood alcohol level, twice the legal limit in Nevada at the time of the crash, and that's just my stance there.
2: Hey, I get it, man. And, I mean, I echo everything you just said. It's crazy. I can't imagine that's all you get.
1: Ridiculous.
2: I'm not a paralegal, but I'm like, that was one of the few videos I agreed with when O.J. Simpson was still alive. He had a video on that same subject, Crack, and, you know, he was like, if I did that, not the way it would have gone down, right? Like,
0: we don't have time for this, but OJ writing a book, I never get over the idea of OJ writing a book saying, if I did it, this is how I would do it.
1: Yeah, like, that's unbelievable.
0: It's like one of the most,
2: But hey, let's lighten the load over here, right? Let's get a smile on our face. Isaac Lohenkron, we tap him in. He runs into the pro wrestling ring here, and he's here to shower with some entertainment.
3: Beautiful segue. I was like, oh boy, how is this one going to work? The Titanic's headed towards the iceberg, but you averted it. So kudos to you, Brian, for that, and kudos to the San Antonio Spurs, newly crowned Western Conference champions, as in Game 7 of the Western Conference Finals on Saturday night, they won at Oklahoma City 111-103. Victor Wembanyama leading San Antonio with 22 points and 7 rebounds in 42 minutes. Shai Gilgeous-Alexander scored 35 in a losing cause for OKC, so it'll be the Spurs against the New York Knicks in the NBA Finals, tipping off on Wednesday with Game 1 at San Antonio. In Major League Baseball on Saturday night, the Philadelphia Phillies defeated the Dodgers in L.A. 4-3. Edmundo Sosa, the go-ahead two-run home run in the top half of the eighth inning. Also Saturday night, the Athletics knocked off the Yankees 6-4. Finally, guys, Paris Saint-Germain has landed back in Paris after winning yesterday's Champions League title. As we speak, they are being bussed from Charles de Gaulle Airport to the park by the Eiffel Tower for their official championship celebration. But this noise that you're hearing here is live audio of a convoy of at least 1,000 fans on motor scooters who have surrounded the Paris Saint-Germain team bus because they want to escort them to the park. It's the wildest sight, literally at least 1,000 on motor scooters as we speak so far. Thankfully, everything seems safe. But it's a crazy sight. Remember, after Argentina won the World Cup back in 2022 at their championship parade, it got so out of hand that the players had to be evacuated via helicopters because the fans were so crazy. Back to you guys.
2: Wow, good stuff. ILO with the latest. Love it. 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All right, we've got Bill Krakenberger, professional sports handicapper, Jeff Schwartz, 8-year NFL veteran. I'm Brian Noe. Coming up next, picks galore. We'll go rapid-fire style. Crack will have his play of the day. We'll compare notes next. 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
19: I'm not like into theft or anything, but it's like, you know.
28: What were you stealing? Were you stealing high street signs?
19: No, but occasionally there would be a sign that we, you know, thought was ripe for the taking, and, you know,
28: Like a political sign?
19: No. Not like a political sign. Like maybe like some sort of a yield sign or something like that.
7: Connor Stallions would be proud.
19: J-Man writes in, Happer, I'm not into theft, but occasionally. You know, famously, there is a couple. Now, I'm very forthright with you all, so I tell you when, you know, I own up, I fess up to things. You know, I've already told you, and frankly taunted Pancheros in Des Moines, that I am the sauce thief.
28: Ah.
19: But they never do anything about it. They don't really seem to mind all that much.
28: And now, apparently, you need to steal some more sauce.
19: And now I need to steal more sauce. I'm due. I mean, we're a couple months away from the sauce.
28: But no loyal listener driving through Iowa has not done this on your behalf.
19: I got an email last year when this information was spilled on the air that it was like, I am really mad about this. I'm calling the Pancheros, and I also think that you need to be fired. Or like suspended or something like
28: that.
19: And it got to our bosses and they were like, hey, what's going on here? Are they talking about your like, and I'm like, yeah, it's okay. I think, I mean, it's up to you. I guess you could fire me if you want. But I was like, it's all right.
28: I guess if you're going to go, the way that you want to go out is to be let go for stealing sauce from a restaurant.
19: I don't know. I don't know the way I want to go.
28: Yeah.
19: I'm not sure. Maybe it'd be sauce. 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
1: 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Top of the hour, Mike Harmon, Ryan Hollins. In less than 9 American minutes, they've got you covered. Keep it locked right here on Fox Sports Radio. All right, we got some picks to make. Let's do it.
2: Rapid fire.
1: All right, Greg, start us off on the right foot. What's
3: all right,
1: you want?
3: Sorry to do this to you, Brian. I know you're a St. Louis fan.
1: Man,
3: let's go with the Cubs. Let's start out with the Cubs here. Cubs, a 4:20 p.m. Game here on the West Coast over St. Louis Cubs, and actually they're minus 102.
1: All right. Outrageous, Crack. Outrageous.
4: I'll give you two. Hockey game Tuesday night. Give me Theodore over 2.5 blocks at plus 125 for the Knights. He is a guy who steps in front of the puck a ton. I'm going to have to do that the entire series. Also, look, I don't know. Santa Barbara is going to beat Tarleton State in college baseball today. It's minus 210. That's aggressive for college baseball. I'm not laying that. But you put Oregon State together with UCSB and getting minus 108 for both those teams. Oregon State playing Washington State again today after losing 3-2 in the opening game on Friday. I think both those teams win. UCSB has more pitching, and Oregon State's better than Washington State and playing them again. I like the Beavers there. So put them together, minus 108. That's probably the best way to play it.
1: I'm gonna add Spurs -1.5 in terms of series games. Meaning, the Spurs have to win in 6 games or less, right? If they won the series 4-2, they would cover the -1.5 game spread, right? So 6 games or less. I think that happens with the Spurs. I just think they're better. I know they're deeper. And I just don't buy this Knicks. Oh, this historic run, 11 straight wins, blowing teams out. You're blowing out a bunch of bum teams. I'm not impressed. I think it's a much tougher test against the Spurs. I've got them winning in 6. That means I'm head-to-head with our producer, Mike Gonzalez. I don't know if I love that, but that's where we are right here. Plus money, too. Plus 120 for the Spurs, -1.5. I like it. All right, let's get to Crack's play of the day.
2: This is the best play of the day.
5: It's a touchdown! Give it to me.
1: All right, Crack, what do you have?
3: Guys, I love that BetMGM does this. You can actually bet regular season wins in the NFL, many different selections. In other words, you can go like Patriots over 9.5, 10.5, 11.5, 8.5, 7.5. Let's go Patriots over 9.5 wins for the season, -$1.45 over on BetMGM. Patriots over. I think I gave out Green Bay also under last week, just to keep that, just so people know. You have action all year.
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1: Mostly cloudy to partly cloudy skies here for your Sunday afternoon. Staying warm and muggy with a high today in Omaha of 85 degrees, though feeling like the upper 80s with our heat index and humidity. Gusts possible out of the south, southeast up to 25 miles an hour. Here this evening and tonight, chances for isolated storms, few of which may become strong to severe. I'm meteorologist Caitlin Harvey with KETV NewsWatch 7.

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3: In Game 7 of the Western Conference Finals Saturday night, the San Antonio Spurs won at Oklahoma City 111-103. Victor Wembanyama led San Antonio with 22 points and 7 rebounds in 42 minutes. Shai Gilgeous-Alexander, 35 points, 9 assists, and a losing cause for OKC. So, it'll be the Spurs against the New York Knicks in the NBA Finals, tipping off on Wednesday with Game 1 from San Antonio, the winner to become the NBA's 8th different champion in the last 8 years. In Major League Baseball on Saturday night, the Philadelphia Phillies defeated the Dodgers in L.A. 4-3. Edmundo Sosa, the go-ahead 2-run home run in the top of the 8th inning. Athletics knocked off the Yankees 6-4. The Seattle Mariners beat the Arizona Diamondbacks 5-1. The Mariners now on a 5-game winning streak. I'm Isaac Lowenkron.
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6: Finally, we have our NBA Finals set. Excitement abounds, the NBA smiling, and we can all see Adam Silver sitting back as if he were C. Montgomery Burns going, excellent. It's almost as if there was a script to it all, but it's not. That's from my wrestling world. But we'll get into that a little bit later on as the show goes on. Welcome in another Fox Sports Sunday. Mike Harmon alongside my guy, 10 years in the league, Houston Rockets, Master Thespian. That's right, he was in Uncut Gems. Go look. It's my guy, Ryan Hollins, at the Ryan Hollins, where you find him in the Twitterverse as we get ready for another quick and easy and fast and action-packed 2 hours. I start by trying to suplex you. What's going on, my man?
7: Hey, what's going on, brother?
6: Shot out of a cannon here because, I mean, it's just so many things going on in our sporting universe as we get ready for the World Cup. We've got Major League Baseball and why can't Harmon stay happy? We've got some horse racing on one of my screens. I mean, there's so much going on. And we get to June 1st tomorrow, which means a lot of these rumors would be trades and roster moves in the NFL can finally happen. So fan bases can start making their next jersey selections as well. But the NBA Finals are set. You and I were exchanging some texts as the game wore on, and I immediately went Family Guy as related to my guy, who I've defended for years, but he came up smallish for me, and Chet Holmgren, plenty on him as the show goes on. But, you know, first impressions coming out of what you saw with the Spurs taking down the defending champions.
7: I think San Antonio's for real. You know, and I don't think anybody thought that their group wasn't talented, but the challenges were experience. Did they have experience to go on the road and perform, or would the moment be too big? And they didn't play in between. They didn't play just right. They attacked Oklahoma City. And when you're playing a team that's that good, that they, you know, that they have the experience and they're, you know, the touted team that does everything right, you got to go get it. You know, you got to knock the champ out. And that's what they did. So, again, hats off to San Antonio It's scary for the rest of the league because you're going, man, this group is so young. They've got this 7'4" guy, and then not just do they have him, they got a group of guys around them that work hard and play hard and really fit everything that San Antonio is looking to do. And the rest of the league is going, man, we got to catch up. We got to figure this out. This is not a foregone conclusion that you're going to be able to beat this team or knock them out pretty soon. So I think the press is on to everybody else to try to catch up.
6: The old rule of thumb, it's grabbed from the old wrestling world. To be the man, you got to beat the man. Ric Flair's battling his son over some kind of lawn care business or something right now using the family name, and he's a little bit unhinged. But the quote remains just the same as San Antonio sends Oklahoma City away, so we'll get our eighth champion in 8 years. We'll play a little game with that because it was a great graphic. You had 8-8, and then you had 8 over a 30-year period. Actually, yeah, 30-year period from 80 to 2010. So we'll have that fun a little bit later on. But Champagne, 6 3-point shots. De'Aaron Fox, that was the guy you expected. Keldon Johnson, finally what became that sixth man of the year once again. He'd been disappeared, right? He'd been on the milk carton or whatever analogy you want, shot terribly all series long. We go back to the beginning of the series where Fox and his health were compromised. Well, come the end, they're the last standing. You get 7 guys in double figures before it's all said and done. Big plays from Castle, from Harper along the way. It's good to see Ron Harper out there, by the way, because I can think back to when the Bulls were good. Because it's got to be about me, at least for a second there, Ron.
7: Yeah, of course, there's a Chicago reference. Right? We understand your frustrations, but, man, I mean – I think everybody's still in shock because they played so well. And, you know, when you're playing against Oklahoma City, it's a group that defends at a high level. Again, they play together. And I thought that SGA made an interesting analysis at the end of the game. And he was like, it was something little, and I think it went over people's heads. What he said in so many words was, if you beat us, you have to beat us as a team. You're not going to beat us as a group of individuals. And for arguably the best scorer in the league right now, or of this, you know, of this generation, a guy who averages, you know, 27, 30 a game, whatever, to say that, that's an extremely strong statement. And, you know, he stood by it. And those are some things that I think you kind of think about Oklahoma City's success. And it scares you think about the Thunder, because he's saying, like, hey, this is the only team that can play our style, can out-team us or go team for team.
6: Yeah, we got plenty more on the SGA comments, because there was a comment he wouldn't make earlier in the series that looms a little bit larger. Again, looking back at my 4 points, 4 rebounds, no shots for what, about 43, 44 minutes of game time. And that's the Chet Holmgren question and enigma that will fuel things this offseason, because we talked about it going all the way back even before this season started, Ryan. Just how both these squads are set up with draft picks and assets to where whatever they need to do to tinker, to retool, and push forward, their front offices have done a magnificent job of that, and that's where Oklahoma City sits after looking at San Antonio. Now, they didn't play with their full deck, of course, with Williams and Mitchell both being out, two key rotational pieces, Williams an all-NBA player. But you can only play with who's on the court, right? And that's the fun part. We were having a little discussion in the production room before we came on air, talking about every year becomes the next dynasty, right? And generational, the word that's always used. I do the football show with Greg Cosell, NFL Films, Ryan, and I've got 3 or 4 keywords that I can throw in just to make sure I haven't lost his attention. As soon as I say something like generational, I can't even get the "oh" out of it, and he's like, "Stop, stop, man!" But what we're looking at, I mean, Shea finally had a Shea Gilgeous-Alexander game, and I think if you're the Oklahoma City Thunder and their fans, That's the hardest pill to swallow, I think, of it, because he distributed the ball well, and going back to what the Lakers did against him, you and I have chronicled this the last couple of weeks, that he distributed the ball well, 9 assists, 3 turnovers in this game. He had nothing left because he was a one-man band when it's all said and done. You got some from Case and Wallace, but otherwise everybody else struggled from the field. And it just seemed when they needed a bucket, he got a bucket, and maybe folks saw him at his best. Only one true flop in terms of what people have been complaining about for these last several months.
7: Yeah, no, you're spot on. And if you were San Antonio, they did their job. Their adjustments all through the playoffs and every game. San Antonio played Shea different. But in that last game, I thought it was masterful for the reason being, they said, Shea, go out and beat us. It is not, you are not going to be the guy by yourself that beats us. Or if you're going to do it, you're going to do it through a team. So you need, you know, they challenge Shea in the Thunder, say, we don't believe Chet Holmgren can beat us. We don't believe without J-Dub, you have another guy that can step up. Without A.J. Mitchell, who's excellent against the Lakers, that you have a shot. And at the end of the day, they didn't. They wore him out. Shea was gassed. I mean, he was absolutely winded, you know, as the series, as the game went on. And you got to give a lot of credit to the Spurs, again, for saying you're not going to be the one that beats us. And when you double-team a guy and you don't double-team him, I think they just had the mindset to say, you know, we're going to wear those legs out. You know, if you're going to beat us, you're going to have to work, and we don't believe anybody else will. And Oklahoma City, they didn't have it. And they helped and recovered and you know, played really the team aspect. And I'm telling you, it paid off.
6: Both teams shoot 45% from the field. Most of the metrics even out over the course of the game. Really kind of frightening how even this all was. But we go back to just that defensive effort, the young legs. But Shea Gilgeous-Alexander having to do a lot of what we saw in peak Golden State time, right? Where Steph, if you tracked his miles, like you put one of those trackers like you do with your kids when they're doing, you know, soccer practices or basketball workouts, that guy ran an extra 3 miles than you did with the amount of time he had to go around. And that was Shea Gilgeous-Alexander yesterday, just trying to get through screens. And I give San Antonio credit, and this is where we get into that, all right, what do you call, what do you let go, and officials, how much do you impart, you know, impact the game, you know, in flow, is that there were a lot of big screens that he had to run through where you could see he got stunned, right? The, wow, okay, I just ran into a wall. Well, no call because the guy's standing there, but he's 6'9 thick, right? So there's nothing you can do but move on. And so by the end of the game, you got Lu Dort, who shot terribly all series long. He's forcing up a shot because he's looking over at Shea that he knows he can't get him in. And so the decision-making started to wane down the stretch. The fact that you had no timeouts left to even buy that extra 30 seconds late really was magnified in those final 2 minutes.
7: Yeah, man. And again, you got to credit San Antonio. Not only did they wear them down, they made shots. They were aggressive, and their physicality paid off. They hit the boards, and they were just so much more physical than anything that Oklahoma City could have brought to the table. That size factor wore down. You know, Chet Holmgren, you know, not having the weight, and, you know, I just think back even to, like, you see Wimby, he's not huge by any measure, but you see he put on weight in the offseason, and Chet didn't, and it paid off. Like, you could see it. Wimby was better, not great, better at being able to hold his ground, hold his position, and where this was seemingly like a competition between these two, it no longer is, to say it's safe. And not to say that Chet's not amazing. He's had himself a heck of a year, but at this level, he's not going to be able to compete.
6: No, that's the biggest thing that you triple underscore with this. As you go back to the locker room for the Oklahoma City Thunder is just that difference, right? And like, there's something to be said for playing with the chip on your shoulder. Like Wemby losing the MVP, you saw that when, you know, the trophy was handed over. He was salty about that. You go back to those early shots with Chet, and those made the rounds. They were part of the broadcast, certainly in the interwebs if you watched it, going back to before they were in the NBA. And winning MVPs, Chet winning MVP despite Wembanyama dominating, kind of thing. So you can't tell me that's not in the back pocket there. And then you look at the way this game plays out, like, he sunned him. I sent you immediately the wacky waving inflatable arm flailing tube man from the
8: wacky waving inflatable arm flailing tube man. Wacky waving inflatable arm flailing tube man. Wacky waving inflatable arm flailing tube man.
6: There it is. I was going to do my best impression. Nicely done, Chris Perfett, on the ones and twos for us today. But yeah, that bit out of Family Guy. Every time they came anywhere near each other near the basket, I'm like, this is not going to end well for old Chet, because there's just not enough heft to slow it down. Now, you're blessed by the fact that it's only Wemby that can do that to you with regularity. Here's the only problem. That's the guy you have to beat for anything substantive. 70 regular season wins doesn't mean anything. Go back and ask that Warriors squad that bested the Bulls with their 73 wins and then lost in the finals. Trade a few more, right? I mean, obviously, a lot of other circumstances lead to that loss. But regular season, hell, we're just adding more and more anti-tanking laws and all these other things to try to combat the fact that half the league doesn't try. So when you need a guy to show up, I go back to the classic 70s pop sensation, Randy Van Warmer. You left me just when I needed you most, Chet. I was going to sing it, but it's early and I wanted to save people's ears.
7: Well, we appreciate you for that.
6: Well, you know, I'm a man of the people. But the balance that you got from San Antonio, and the beauty of it is you look at the young core, and again, part of the anti-tanking rules are pointed directly down in San Antonio, the way they've been able to construct this roster with a couple of veterans coming in to help accentuate things. We'll get plenty into the Cornette addition. Not only did he bring the nuns, but he brought the fire to run back down court on a big play, which was huge. But 111-103, your final. The Thunder go into the good night. And I did all that. We got through 16 minutes, and I don't think I said the word Knicks but once. We'll do that.
7: Smith will make up for it.
6: No, I think we'll have plenty of time for that. No question about it. But coming up next in the post game, we got Victor Wembanyama said something that channeled one of my favorite TV shows and really just says it all when you get ready and down to brass tacks. We'll do that as we continue. You find me over at Swollen Dome. Find Ryan at the Ryan Hollins. Take us with you wherever you go on the iHeartRadio app. We appreciate you being part of our extended family. 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
19: 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It has never been easier to acquire players. It has never been more accessible to watch film, to watch a player, to say, that player's good, that player will fit in our system, and then acquire that player. Gone are the days where all the previous success mattered so much to the point of your recruitment. It still matters, but it does not matter as much as it does. What matters is money and dollars and evaluation and development. And it's never, ever been easy to go from having your team being average to then making them really good, or having your team going from bad to making them very competitive. It has never been easier. Indiana won a national championship, everybody. When I ask somebody, what are your expectations for Nebraska football if there were to be a 2014 college football playoff, and you go, well, you know, they haven't been top 25 since 2013, or they haven't been able to have this success in this decade. I don't give a damn about the past. And Nebraska football has invested enough resources, whether it be through coaching, or whether it be through acquisition of players, or whether it be through facilities, or whether it be through nutrition, to year in and year out be one of the best 24 teams in the country. The bar to make the college football playoff is not that high when it's 2014. I don't agree at all with making the college football playoff two every 6 years. It's a 2014 playoff. Viewing it from the macro perspective, Nebraska is good, invest enough to be in the top 24 year in and year out.
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0: back in Fox Sports Radio. Fox Sports Sunday, Mike Harmon alongside Ryan Hollins at the Ryan Hollins, where you find him in the Twitterverse. Find me over at Swollen Dome as we got you rolling into what is a big sports Sunday. So much on the board yesterday, and I know Chris Perfett, our technical producer, referenced it in the last show. I don't know if you watched a little bit of soccer in the morning preceding, but you had the French squad that gets the W, so Wemby was inspired, Ryan. But there was one play in particular that said it all. And, Chris, I'm not a big fan of penalty kicks in general, but would you agree that was the worst penalty kick you've ever seen in your life?
1: Maybe preceded by the one that came before that Arsenal also missed, where he just completely just stopped. Like, both of them were pretty bad. I'd have to go through my mental castle to find all of them. But sure, yes, let's just call it the one. Eberechi Eze's kick was not good. Not good.
0: They tried to excuse it, saying he normally doesn't do this. But Ryan, it was one of those things. You're pressed into action in
1: What was the Patrick Ewing line to his kid at Georgetown? It's like, did you ever practice that? Would you practice that in the gym? When have you ever taken that shot before?
0: See, I thought you were going to go back to the old work stoppage one of we make a lot of money and we spend a lot of money. But Patrick Ewing, living life. You know what, Ryan, I mentioned this the other day. You know when the Knicks finished things off the other day and they took that shot of Patrick Ewing and it ended up showing up on the back of a basketball card that they did a print on demand for Jalen Brunson. He looked like Charles S. Dutton clapping at the end of Rudy. With like that little jaunty hat on and that coat, like it looked great. But all that to say, we've got the matchup. It's the Spurs. It is the New York Knicks. Knicks have been sitting in mothballs for a while because they finished the job as Cleveland. We'll just say it. They quit, and now they move into that good. I'll say it. You don't have to, Ryan. I'll do it. I'll wear it. As we go, and Donovan Mitchell saying, you know, it was great to get to those conference finals. And that's some of the fear I think people were having with the Spurs when they saw how emotional they were after reaching the finals, right? Wemby bursting into tears, all the hugs and everything else. Meanwhile, you know, they contrast it with the lunch pail New York Knicks of, all right, we still have work to do. But in the post game, this quote from Wembanyama was one that just, it resonates, and you'll see the similarities as art imitates life, imitates art.
2: The Larry O'Brien, it's a childhood dream, and having a real shot at it, having a chance, tangible chance at winning it, at realizing a dream, you know, it's a chance. It's a lifetime chance, you know, you never know when it's going to happen again. But it's, you know, the day we win it, speaking for myself, it's going to be an amazing day of, like, realization of a dream, you know. It's hard to put into words. It's almost like the meaning of my life, you know.
0: There it is. The day we win it, and the perspective of it all that he brings to it. Hey, we may not get another chance. 22 points, 7 of 15, shooting 3 of 5 from three-point range, only to the foul line 7 times, 5 of 7, 7 boards, 2 assists, and a plus 7 win here for the Spurs. But for Wembanyama, he's become that fascinating guy, you know, all the off-season stuff going back to his spiritual journey and centering journey with the monks. I found it interesting. I was going through a stack of cards I'd acquired through the last couple years, and there was actually an insert from his rookie year called Templemen, if you can believe that. Not dedicated to him, but for whatever reason, they decided to make Templemen. So I thought it was just kind of funny, given the journey and the maturity with which he speaks for a 22-year-old that just kind of leaves you bewildered at times.
3: Yeah, it's he's so far ahead of his time. It's shocking. And again, we all realize these things don't come around all the time. Like, you know, when you saw, and I can only make it comparable to, like, you know, LeBron James. When LeBron was doing his everything that he was achieving at a young age, we knew we were watching something different. And now, you know, watching, you know, Wemby, you know, his maturity, how serious he takes the game, the unwavering focus, we know we're watching something different. Like, this is not normal. Normal, what is he, 22, 23?
0: 22 years old. He'll turn 23 in January.
3: Oh, yeah. Normal 22-year-olds do not think like this. And I think we're all getting it. We're going, well, this guy's going to be really good. And everybody's just saying, we didn't think we'd be seeing it like now. Like now he's this good? Now he's dominating the league? Hold on. They beat Oklahoma City in the regular season. Are they really going to beat them in the playoffs? No, they beat them in the playoffs. Oh, gosh. Oh, this is scary. And I know you can say, you know, Jalen Williams was hurt or A.J. Mitchell was right was hurt. There's a number of variables there. But I think you got to be scared if you're the league saying, okay, now this is a guy. This is a guy where you got to sign guys and you got to shape your team and your roster to beat him, right? Like when Shaq was in his prime, he was getting guys like me signed. You had to have multiple centers on the roster, right? When Kobe Bryant was good, you had to have Kobe Bryant stoppers, guys who could guard Kobe. Like whenever you had the truly great players, they would make money for other players. You had Steph Curry. All of a sudden, everybody in the NBA is trying to go and get shooting. Victor Wembanyama is showing us that he's one of those players.
0: Yeah, we see 8 losses by the Thunder to the Spurs, the stat that'll be repeated given their regular season dominance. And again, I don't dismiss the regular season, the long slog. Many do. I mean, and just say, all right, wake me in April. There's a lot of fun moments along the way, but ultimately, you're absolutely right, right? We've seen flashes of big guys that were different. Once upon a time, Kristaps Porzingis, for a minute, flashed that, right? They were calling him the unicorn, and then he couldn't stay healthy, found his way out of New York, and then a little bit of the journey that he's had thereafter. Really good in spots, but consistency hasn't been there. I look back to when Joel Embiid was coming into the league and the skill set that he brought, assuming his ankles and feet came along with him and his knees. And, well, before it was all said and done, with all due respect to Shai Gilgeous-Alexander, we were playing the wacky doctor's game operation with Joel Embiid his entire career. But when you get a big guy that can channel both the – I mean, he mastered already – all of these things, right? I remember Giannis couldn't hit a jump shot at all the first couple years and started to develop. And his name's going to come up a lot. And might as well just throw it up there as well. If he's legitimately looking to leave Milwaukee, well, guess who has a lot of assets and things to move around? Ta-da! There you go with OKC. But, yeah, you're trying to figure out where that matchup is, where that mentality is. I know I've seen Jalen Brunson given that Mamba mentality nod to Kobe Bryant all these years, but Victor Wembanyama is that same guy, that chess match, and the fact that at 22 he's already at that point where it's not a thought of, all right, if I miss, it's like, no, it's on me, I've got to take it, right? We've seen it with a couple of big long distance shots that he's made, or when he passes them up and goes and fights back in the low post, which is where I generally like my 7-footers. Hi, Ryan. But it's that kind of thing that you're now looking at it going forward, and you know, past performance not always predictive of the future, particularly in our sporting universe when all it takes is one injury to throw things out of whack. But for Wembanyama, the old barring health tags, you know, all of it is like, yeah, you've got to figure out how to slow him down. Oh, by the way, you also still have to challenge the Thunder. So, like, the gap between those two teams and everybody else is something this offseason everybody's trying to navigate.
3: Yeah, and this leaves Oklahoma City with a bit of a predicament because, obviously, you can say Jalen Williams comes back. That helps you tremendously. You have another guy who can create his own shot. He's worth it. But you got to pay J-Dub and Chet, and then you got to say, if we pay J-Dub and Chet, which means we may lose Lu Dort, we may lose a couple other guys, are we good enough to beat the Spurs?
0: Well, here's the biggest problem to that equation, is you've already paid Chet. The extension just doesn't kick in until next year.
3: Mm-hmm.
0: And now you've got proof of concept that unless, look, he's training, saying his prayers, and eating his vitamins and bulking up, he's just going to get pushed around against the only guy that matters. Like, who do you pair him up with? that's going to be able to do that with the amount of cash, as you lay out the other players that are coming towards their contracts, to keep that nucleus built. Now you have all sorts of assets. You've got a front office and that you trust to build it, and all sorts of trade pieces when it comes to draft picks, but you've done better things with them than any most of these other GMs that cycle through. It is quite the conundrum. When we were just, I think, 24 hours ago, our network and others, people going, Dynasty!
3: Yeah, and again, you got to figure it out. I think, I mean, we can safely say that the Spurs shocked everybody. It's not a matter of like when, and it's you knew it was going to happen, but you didn't know it was going to happen like now, like now. And again, seeing that they're this good now, and it's not just that, like Castle's unbelievable. Like he's on a trajectory to be one of the top players in the league. Harper's on a trajectory to be one of the top guys, because they're looking at Oklahoma City and they're going pound for pound with everything that OKC had done. Everything that Oklahoma City has brought to the table, those guys can do it, and then some, and then Fearless. I mean, that step back three that Harper hit, like, I don't think he knew any different, but this is a group that feeds off each other. They like each other. They're able to play team basketball. Again, it is absolutely scary for the league. It is scary for the league, because you're going, how do I get better? And I think what we will see, and this was a smart play by Milwaukee, is because San Antonio and Oklahoma City are so good, the value of Giannis Antetokounmpo just shot through the roof. And I don't know if he had this same value before, but everybody in the league has got to be looking at their roster and saying, are we going to have enough to compete? Maybe not with the next this year, but in the next couple years, how good San Antonio is going to be.
0: What's fun to me, right, is, look, I grew up in the land of dinosaurs. This next week, you're going to see a lot of old footage of Patrick Ewing and Hakeem Olajuwon sparring. You're going to see David Robinson, Tim Duncan, Patrick Ewing, Cliff. Remember, Patrick Ewing unavailable for those finals going back to 1999. Which, oh, let me raise my hand on this. The last time we had this matchup, and there's going to be so many comparisons, whatever else. Remember, the Spurs were not fun.
3: Mm-hmm.
0: Okay, Tim Duncan was not the long dread guy with the cool outfit behind the bench. He was a boring, I'm going to hit the backboard, jump shot, turn around, low post, whatever. And it was effective, right? The team was effective. They won consistently. Go back and watch the ratings. Go read columns about the style of play. That wasn't exciting. These Spurs, it's must-see TV, led by the big guy. But I mention all of those bigs, and I'll go all the way down, right, from the guys that were competing in that era. It's good to see the big guys valued again. Now, it's different because Wembanyama brings such a different, unique set of skills, going all Liam Neeson, his particular set of skills. But you're going to need big bodies to try to at least battle him in the low post. So, hey, get yourself back into the gym. I know you were in here last week looking all yoked, Ryan Hollins. You got 15 minutes a game for me?
3: Big fella, I think I'm content where I'm at.
0: Okay, I'm just saying, like, I get you back in the low post. I don't need you to move a ton. You just need to be ready to take the blows.
3: I don't think anybody's searching for me.
0: All right, I tried, buddy. I'll try to put the pressers out. But for the big men around the league, I think it'll be a great time. Because, look, everybody else has still got to battle Chet, whether he's in Oklahoma City or somewhere else. It's just, is he the guy that to get you over in this new age of Wemby? Because he clearly does not like Mr. Chet too much. And we talked about Giannis a bunch, and it'll be the running talk of this, is he's an older guy at this point, right? Not maybe on the calendar, because what is he, 31, 32? But he's been in the league 13 years.
3: Yeah.
0: And that's a lot of weary miles on that body. But you don't need him for 5 to 7 years. You need him for 2 to 3.
3: Yeah, and that's the value for Giannis, you know. And if you didn't take anything away from the Western Conference Final, is how many athletes are on the floor. How big, strong, and fast are these guys? How physical is the game? Like, like Oklahoma City finally found a team that can play as physical, that can match them with their energy, effort, pick them up 94 feet. I mean, game one was a bloodbath. I mean, these guys just went at it, and everybody's going, oh, my goodness, we are going to have a series. So, again, you got to look at your roster and say, like, do I have nine athletes who can play, eight athletes who can play, like enough guys that can get on the floor and make things happen? Like, you've got to evaluate a roster and say, do we have enough? Is there enough here on my team to compete at that level? If not, we got to get back to the drawing board because, again, how young these guys are and, again, the level of play. And I think the way that we see the game played may actually change. And the reason I say it is Steph Curry, we talked about it earlier. He taught everybody what? You got to shoot threes to compete. If you can't shoot threes at this clip, you're not going to compete with us. But I think what we're seeing from the Spurs and the Thunder is ball pressure, defense, energy, versatility. Those plays are the different. Physicality, not good, but great defenders, elite defenders. That's what you saw on both sides of the ball.
0: We'll pay a tribute to some of that depth that was on display in Game 7 coming up in a moment. But first, we head over to the news desk. I'm really late on this and remiss. It's our guy Isaac Lowenkron at Isaac Lowenkron in the Twitterverse. What's up, Ilo?
4: Hello, Mike. Hello, Ryan. And indeed, the top story in Game 7 of the Western Conference Finals on Saturday night, the San Antonio Spurs victorious at Oklahoma City, 111-103, by Victor Wembanyama's 22 points and 7 rebounds in 42 minutes of action. Shai Gilgeous-Alexander scored 35 in a losing cause for Oklahoma City. So that sets up Game 1 of the NBA Finals from San Antonio on Wednesday with the Spurs hosting the New York Knicks, a rematch of the 1999 NBA Finals, won by San Antonio 4-1. One Major League Baseball game going on right now in Baltimore. The Orioles and Blue Jays are scoreless in the bottom half of the second inning. At the French Open, in a third-round contest that ended past midnight in Paris overnight, American Francis Tiafoe prevailed in 5 sets over Portugal's Jaime Faria in a match that featured the following verbal confrontation between the two, with Tiafoe saying, quote, "You're not hard, bro, just play," unquote, while the chair umpire tried to play peacemaker. Listen.
5: Okay, this has to stop. All of this. Jaime, this all, honestly, I'll speak to both of you.
6: What? You're not hard, bro. Just play.
5: Okay, all of this has to stop.
6: You're being disrespectful.
5: You were as well, so please.
4: Finally, we have one soccer note. The Argentina World Cup team has just landed in Kansas City, and a couple of notes about the Argentina team plane. Its call sign is ARG 1978. 1978 was the year that they won the World Cup, if I'm not mistaken. And also, Argentina's team plane has a giant number 10 on the tail. 10 being, of course, the jersey number of their star, Lionel Messi. Back to you guys.
0: I hope he paid for it if he's going to get the
4: plan. He can afford it.
0: There you go. At Isaac Lowenkron, where you find Ilo. Find me over at Swollen Dome. We'll talk a little more about the depth. And then one little quirk, 8-0. That's the record of a particular milestone for a bench player. We'll talk about it as we continue. 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

0: 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It is Fox Sports Sunday. Mike Harmon alongside Ryan Hollins talking all things as we get set for the NBA Finals. 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Remember, Father's Day is coming. One of those great gifts that you can give. Here's a six-pack. Here's maybe you take care of the grill for a day. I don't know. Whatever stereotypical thing you want to do for a Father's Day. But also you give them the link, and it's the gift that keeps on giving so they can let out some positivity with their fandom, or maybe some frustrations over things we say here on the air. We appreciate you being part of our extended family at the Ryan Hollins, where you find him in the Twitterverse. Find me over at Swollen Dome. Be remiss, we didn't point out a couple of nice little oddities. Guys celebrating a birthday on a game seven are now 8-0. Wow. As Harrison Barnes celebrated his birthday yesterday.
1: Wow. Interesting fact there.
0: There's a random factoid. I don't know that it's enough to start putting in the betting apps for you to say, hey, it's his birthday today, baby. Go get it. But certainly something a little curious. And Harrison Barnes, with his championship pedigree, one of those guys they lean on the Spurs bench. But another guy that I wanted to highlight, because this was one of the plays of the day that'll go through. Little used, not a lot of time. His biggest claim to fame in the series was getting the Nuns around and making sure that they were present. But Luke Kornet had one of the big plays of this game seven to finish things off.
2: And get a pick and roll.
3: Harper, Castle Hartenstein, overplay, took it away. They want the double dribble, not called. Hartenstein fought by Kornet. Oh, Kornet goes up and stops it.
0: Tirico, NBC Peacock on the call. 6 minutes played, 2 points, 0 for 3 from the

0: fast break. He got a steal. This was a momentum changer. And Cornette's definitely not the fastest guy out there. Look, he hawked him down and made that play. Hats off to him.
1: One of those classic don't give up on anything, right? If you're going to go and use sports plays and cliches and whatever else to try to motivate your house, your business, like it's that one that Hartenstein had made the steal and now he was bringing it up himself. Now, if we could get a little bit of his tenacity and you can infuse that in Chet, I'll leave that to you to be able to do some kind of that experimentation there, Ryan Hollins, because I need a little bit of that transfusion. But that chase down from Cornette was one of my favorite plays and most important plays, obviously, of this series. But a guy who had seen his minutes restricted, his opportunity had shrunk. With a little bit of the sarcasm bucket filled, had referenced the nuns in this process because they were usurped in terms of their popularity by those OnlyFans people that were behind Mitch Johnson the entire series. You want to talk about making bank? Hey, we can't do the one shot on Coach unless we do it from the baseline camera. We just can't. It's a family show. But for Cornette to go and make that play, you know, again, just shows the team element to all of this and each guy figuring out in the moment how to have an impact. And it's something that Wembanyama stressed in his post game, certainly Mitch Johnson as well. But there was a play that exemplified it. That and when Alex Caruso had that hard foul, right? When he took him down and you saw the teammates come in saying, no, don't go getting back up. Don't take a step forward. We don't need any nonsense.
0: Yeah, no, man, there are a number of plays. And again, because of the physical nature of both these teams, probably one of the tougher playoff series to ref. Like, hats off to the officials.
1: But, like, that Cornette block, right? It's like, if they called a foul, you're like, all right, there's a bunch of body to it.
0: There really wasn't. There's a lot of plays and a lot of officials, give them credit, that would have saw that and just predetermined that whistle. And he went and there were a lot of collisions because these teams played at such a high level defensively where, like, you look up and be like, nah, that's clean. Or like, all right, how much contact am I going to allow? There were a lot, like, hats off to the officials there.
1: No, I appreciate it. It's like, as long as you're consistent with it, that's all I care about. Right? Either we get to beat the hell out of each other or we don't, and it becomes a free throw contest. All of that to say, we've got the NBA Finals on deck, the Knicks, the Spurs. We begin the breakdown next. He's Ryan, I'm Mike, and this is Fox Sports Sunday on Fox Sports Radio. We are Fox
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6: Mostly cloudy to partly cloudy skies here for your Sunday afternoon, staying warm and muggy with a high today in Omaha of 85 degrees, though feeling like the upper 80s with our heat index and humidity. Gusts possible out of the south, southeast up to 20.

0: 5 miles an hour. Here this evening and tonight, chances for isolated storms, few of which may become strong to severe. I'm meteorologist Caitlin Harvey with KETV Newswatch 7.
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9: In Game 7 of the Western Conference Finals on Saturday night, the San Antonio Spurs channeled their inner Popovich.
10: I want some nasty!
9: And that's what they got, winning against Oklahoma City 111-103. Victor Wembanyama, 22 points and 7 rebounds in 42 minutes. Shai Gilgeous-Alexander scored 35 in a losing cause for the Thunder. So, it'll be the Spurs and the New York Knicks in the 2026 NBA Finals. A rematch of this year's NBA Cup, as I'm sure you all immediately realized, won by the Knicks over the Spurs. Also a rematch of the 1999 NBA Finals when the Spurs prevailed over the Knicks 4-1. Game 1 of this series on Wednesday at San Antonio. One Major League Baseball game going on right now. The Baltimore Orioles, a 1-0 lead over the Toronto Blue Jays in the bottom of the third. I'm Isaac Lohenkron.
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14: Greetings, welcome in. It's hour two of the program. Fox Sports Sunday here, Fox Sports Radio. Big day of sporting events all across the board as you get ready for it. 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A lot of graduations, celebrations. And it's just a beautiful Sunday across this landscape. We appreciate you taking this with you, either in the car, on the radio. 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Got the iHeartRadio app, SiriusXM, Channel 83, and on we go. I'm also that little voice in your head sometimes. I'm Mike Harmon. You hear me 7 to 11 weeknights alongside Jason Smith for the next 2 weeks. I will do everything I can to keep him How do I best say it, Ryan? Not to where his head explodes with excitation over the New York Knicks and their return to the NBA Finals as they finally have a dance partner in the San Antonio Spurs. We chronicled it, the Spurs Thunder Classic 7-game series, what it means for the league. All of that will be in the podcast. Bo and Chris will get that together as we finish up this next hour, but this is one, it's a throwback to the end of last century when dinosaurs ruled the earth. I was a younger man with thicker hair, and the world was my oyster. And here we sit all these years later. I'm still eating oysters in the catbird seat here at Fox Sports Radio and excited about what we're going to see, right? You got the tale of contrast of the engines for these respective teams. We talked a lot about Wemby last hour and 7-4, 7-6, whatever he's measuring in today, being able to do it both as the unanimous defensive player of the year, obviously the Western Conference Finals MVP, as congratulated by Magic Johnson himself, because it is his award, and all that he does on the court. And then we've got Jalen Brunson on the other side, the lunch pail, short, stocky, oftentimes categorized and dismissed as just a guy. And we saw a lot of those old receipts creeping back up from these last couple of years. But there's still work to be done, and I think the beauty of it is you got two guys that recognize that in their own ways. You saw Wembanyama at the podium after, you know, the tearful and emotional response to the final gun, and then you got Brunson going to the podium just going, hey, we got four more. Let's go. And we'll get to finally tip it off on Wednesday, the long-anticipated battle with what I don't know that you could have scripted a better matchup for the NBA at this point.
10: Yeah, no, it's going to be a fun one. And, you know, obviously the Knicks took care of business. They are sharp. And they haven't been tested. The East isn't the same. But you want to say, okay, the East isn't good. Go sweep the East. They're like, all right, we'll do it. And they did. So, you know, you got to give an immense amount of respect, which is due to New York. These two teams have faced off already. I think, how big is it that these teams played in the NBA Cup?
14: That's it. It's a rematch of the IST. Let's go.
10: Yeah, and however you look at it, this is huge. This is huge because you see the value of the NBA Cup. You see that it pays off later in the season. But my warning to the Knicks is, and this is clear, forgive me, New York fans, you just saw a group that got better. You saw a group in the Spurs that's not the same group that we saw for the rest of the NBA. You saw a group that got better, young players that are physical. They're playing NBA playoff-style championship basketball with championship physicality. This is not the same team that the Knicks beat earlier, I guarantee you.
14: Now, we have the Danhausen curse because I have to get every WWE reference in. While on the microphone, the Knicks with the 11-0 run. We talk about the plus 262 point differential. To your point, yes, it's the East, and you can dismiss it to a degree, but they're still beating the hell out of every one of these squads to the point where I still contend they made the Cavaliers quit before it was all said and done, beaten into submission, and they don't run deep, right? It's not the as deep a rotation as we've seen coming out of the Spurs and the Thunder and what they were able to roll up. And yes, we'll always say what if related to if the Thunder had been healthy and full Mitchell and Williams, whatever. But you can only play who's on the court and what's on the schedule. And I can't fault the Knicks because they went and did their job, right? Guys get hurt all the time. Paths in the past, and that's for the ranking shows. If you want to decide how impressive a team's run to an NBA Finals, a Stanley Cup Final, World Series, whatever the case may be, you can do that to your blue in the face and decide how much value someone added or subtracted based on their availability. And just face it, it's the any given Sunday of guys have bad games. But for the Knicks, you know, rest rust is one of those storylines that'll roll up before tip-off on Wednesday as well. I mean, you're going to need every minute of rest if you're going up against this squad because there's no quit.
10: No, there isn't. And again, here's the thing for New York. To me, they're one of the most clutchest teams in the league. They can win those close games. They know how to grind. They came in with serious expectations, for sure, first off, to come out of the East. And you saw the state that the Eastern Conference was in with the injury to Halliburton, the injuries to Jason Tatum, even though he came back, he ended up missing time in the playoffs, wasn't quite himself yet. But the Knicks did what they were supposed to do, but I don't know if they saw this 7'4" guy snapping into form, okay, and Harper playing the way that he's played, and Castle all of a sudden being arguably the best or one of the better defenders and athletes in the NBA. I don't know if the Knicks saw this one coming, and then depth, and then you still have De'Aaron Fox, and again, Champagne playing at a high level. So, man, the problem for the Spurs right now is they just came out of a 7-game series. They're probably exhausted. They probably have some injuries. You know, you're not talking about it's nice to be young, but it's going to be some fun basketball. And you know what? Anytime the Knicks are in contention, we've got a lot to talk about.
14: Well, we saw that last-second dunk in the Game 7, the punctuation mark, which everybody's like, yeah, there it is, the punctuation mark. It also hit the over, which I know our guys on Countdown touched a little bit earlier, 212.5 was the total there. But the excitation and that depth and balance that they bring to the table, the Spurs, like we talked about, like both teams fun to watch. And it's something you and I broached a little bit last week, Ryan. It's the Knicks is one of those, as a squad, one of those feels I think you want for whatever your team is, and the Spurs right there with it, of the band of brothers kind of thing. It doesn't feel like there's one and everybody else as tall and as good as Wembanyama is. Very deferential to what his teammates bring to the table. Jalen Brunson has been very much that guy at the podium. When you talk about Ananobi, you talk about Karl Anthony Towns, who's, I guess, got the giant circle on him. By the way, I did see that you did a bit with Jason McIntyre. You're looking all dapper there. I
10: appreciate it.
14: So I saw that. Check that out on Ryan's socials, at the Ryan Hollins. But talking about Mitchell Robinson and the pinky injury. The confusing, because we all thought he broke it when he at the backboard, and it turns out that's not the case, which means you got like a really salty Mike Brown at the podium. It's like, wait, we need more story time here.
10: Yeah, we're not quite sure what happened. It's a little sketchy. It's less than ideal, but the two good things in factor for the Knicks in this matter is one, Mitchell Robinson is a big-time rebounder and dunker. And I'm sure he's going to be able to do that, you know, with his pinky wrapped up. Where it hurts Mitchell is that free throws. I'm throwing him straight to the free throw line. I'm going Haka, Mitchell Robinson, and it's a shooting hand, if I'm not mistaken, every time he gets to the free throw line.
14: It might redirect it back to a better line, though.
10: Oh, well, look, we're not even going to sugarcoat it. He gets in the game. I'm sending in Bismack Biyombo, and I'm using all five of those fouls.
14: That's it. No, exactly. Right? I'm running out every big, and I'm like, as long as you're going to have him on the court, and credit, you know, that was one of the things I loved from Mike Brown last series. Like, all right, he's on the court. We can't do this. This is just bogging everything down. We love Mitchell Robinson, but we don't have time for this.
10: And then Karl Anthony Towns is your lone big in there, and he's been really good defensively and sharing the ball and, you know, everything nice that we've talked about. So I'm happy for Kat, but, man, this is going to be a test. And, you know, I think that if there's an edge that you want to say that New York has, it's Karl Anthony Towns is going to have to be physical with Wimby. He's going to have to get into his chest. He's going to have to draw fouls. And that could be a big factor, because Chet wasn't able to do it and Hartenstein was shooting the floaters. But, you know, Kat is a physical driver. And again, that could be the difference. That could be definitely edge New York right there.
14: And as we've seen, the downside to that is the aggressiveness, and sometimes the thought that he can make a play gets Kat in early foul trouble with a compromised Robinson, not to mention that free throw part that you speak of, Ryan. Potentially some chaos there when we talk about that front line for the Knicks. But Karl Anthony Towns, so much to be said about where he was. Like, he's that one A-list guy, right? When we talk about the draft, and you and I have done this show the last few weeks, and the expectations when you're drafted high, and he played well and had a lot of huge minutes in Minnesota, but then he comes to the Knicks. In January, it looked like he was going to get dealt. Things had gotten so bad for them, right? They were on the back of the fish wraps. It was this can't proceed. We've got to be tougher. We've got to do this. They had that slide. And then you watched out the evolution and what he's done in the playoffs as a facilitator and a guy with the throughput. Last hour, we played the Wemby thing, basically basketball was life, to take from Danny Rojas and Ted Lasso. There was another thing with Jamie Tartt, their big scorer, who was like, all right, play through me, not to me, kind of thing. Same thing with Cat and the way he's been operating in this Knicks offense.
10: Yeah, man, he's been spectacular. He's reinvented himself, and, you know, a lot of times, you know, Cat gets screamed at to go get in the paint, go get in the post, and, you know, you get a switch, stop shooting jump shots. And Mike Brown was like, you know what? Do whatever you feel like doing. Stay in the paint. Stay on the perimeter. Heck, we'll let you be the passer and facilitator, and what it does is you get Brunson off the ball, and he can, you know, focus a little more on just scoring. So, again, man, it's an extremely smart move, and it's intriguing to see because, again, you're going into a situation where he's got the strength advantage on Wemby. That's the big advantage, and he could sway the series. You get him in foul trouble, and, you know, for the Houston Rockets, when they played him and the moments that were good against them, he struggled to guard Alperen Şengün. And Alperen Şengün is one of the better low-post scorers in the NBA. And they had to switch Wemby off of him. So I'm intrigued to see how that matchup is going to go, if they're going to, you know, put somebody, you know, smaller on him or stronger, or how that's going to work. And, again, that's the advantage for the Knicks. So let's see how they play off that. That's the chess match that we'll be watching behind the scenes. Cat's going to have a monster series. I don't think this is Brunson's series. If they have a shot, it's going to be through Cat.
14: Spurs 4.5 to 5.5 point favorites for game one for the series. It's about a 67% implied odds at the -210. Let's get to the MVP odds. Wembanyama -185. Brunson +220. Cat coming in third at 22-1. The next player for the Spurs, to show you the how disparate this is, Stephon Castle is at 80-1.
10: Wow.
14: Sandwiched in between, you got OG somewhere between 40 and 70. So go do your shopping for your best odds on that if you want to partake in a little bit of chaos there. But certainly the early betting lines favoring the two heroes. Lastly, I wanted to just make a mention. Alex Caruso said something I thought that was kind of interesting, talking about the, you know, margin and the difference here, saying, quote, there's nothing that needs to be solved. We could have won the game tonight. You'd be asking them the same thing. I don't think there's a narrative. There's a bugaboo. We should have played better and won the game. But I like that. They're a good team. They're young. We'll probably both be around for a while. Now, two things from that. One, I do like the stand up for my guys and being reticent to throw too many flowers in the San Antonio locker room. The other is, did you think Alex Caruso broke his wrist on that dunk attempt?
10: No, I don't. If he broke his wrist, he'd be getting carted off.
14: No, just the way he recoiled in the moment. I'm like, wow, that did not look
10: no,
14: good.
10: No, it wasn't. If it was broken, it could be a hairline, so don't quote me on that. But if that was a major break, he wouldn't be on the floor. He would be in pain going to the back. So, no, I don't think that happened. Broken wrist, that's, like, significant. I broke my wrist. Like, he wouldn't be out there anymore. He'd be in the back, you know, getting treatment. That would be the end of his
14: The end
10: his
14: of
10: season.
14: Caruso. Well, it was the end of his shooting. He finished, what, 3 of 14 for the night in a disappointing finale when he'd been a guy that was starting to become a trendy pick should the Thunder have won the series MVP. Now, I don't believe for a minute it wouldn't have gone to SGA, but it was fun theory.
10: Yeah, I mean, he was a pivotal guy, and SGA just wasn't aggressive. He was the aggressor. That would have been hard, and especially the way that SGA came out in that game. All the passing and all the passive behavior, or what they say, you know, foul baiting, that was out. Look, he was just in attack mode looking to score, and I think everybody has the utmost respect for SGA, just even more if they didn't. But I think he reminded everybody, I'm that darn good. He just didn't have enough help.
14: No, it got a little bit from Wallace, and that was about it. As we watched the Spurs in a complete team effort, shot making. We talked about Champagne a little bit earlier with his six threes. That'll be the fun part of it, right? Where does it stop? Because both for the Spurs and for the Knicks, the outside perimeter shooting has been just so on. Which gives? And for Cat and Wemby, the chess match begins. He's Ryan Hollins, at the Ryan Hollins, where you find him in the Twitterverse. Find me over at Swollen Dome. Coming up next, we take our attention away from the NBA Finals and 25-26. We're going in the Wayback Machine, and it's courtesy of some comments from Rich Paul. See, LeBron doesn't have to say everything himself. We'll do that next here on Fox Sports Radio.
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0: 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Send it along to friends and family. We appreciate you. At the Ryan Hollins, where you find Ryan. Find me over at Swollen Dome. Ryan, the level of anticipation, the Wemby-Brunson showdown, and the insufferability of Knicks fans. How do you feel?
1: It's going to be box office. It'll be fun. And I've always said this. This has nothing to do with Smith. I think that when the Knicks are good, it's good for the NBA. It is something to watch. And again, Knicks or Lakers, they give you something good to watch. So, again, hats off to the Knicks. I think it's a good time for basketball. It's drawn a lot of interest, and I think everybody's sitting back and saying, you know, like, hey, the NBA is insane. The rules aren't there. The ratings aren't there, man. The NBA's been physical. You have some young stars that are stepping into the league. You got a little nostalgia with the Knicks being in it. Like, so again, man, this is a fun time for the NBA. So I'm excited for the league.
0: I'm always excited when, like we mentioned a little bit earlier, we talk about the land of the bigs and the old footage of Patrick Ewing with the giant knee pads and lumbering in the low post and fighting against Hakeem Olajuwon and all of those bigs from back in the day, and certainly the battles that we saw in the final with the Spurs back in 1999. But 8 different champions these last 8 years, and you've seen the graphic go up repeatedly. You know, we get this series, OKC, Boston, Denver, go back to the Warriors in that last run, Milwaukee and Giannis, the Lakers in the bubble, and then Toronto. And the 8 from 1980 to 2010. You want to play a game and try to see if you can figure out all those 8 teams?
1: There's no way I'm going to figure those teams
0: out. Oh, come on. You're a wizard.
1: No, I'm not even going to attempt.
0: All right. We've got the Lakers with all of their titles, the Celtics, Philadelphia, four back in 1983, Detroit with their 3 along the way, the Bulls with their 2 three packs, Houston with a couple.
1: Okay.
0: Spurs,
1: yeah.
0: And then there's one last team, Miami.
1: Miami. Okay.
0: So 8 teams from 1980 to 2010, and now we've got 8 in a row.
1: I think, it's funny, you remember this, Mike, like when the Warriors were good, there's no parity in the league. Nobody else is winning. The Warriors are good, you know? And, you know, and then I don't know if it felt great for the league that there's so many, you know, random NBA champions. They didn't seem to like this, but it looks like, man, it's going to be, you know, how it was just, we saw Cavs. Well, obviously this will be a Western Conference thing, but just it looks like, at least as is, OKC, and, you know, the Spurs are just going to be in the mix for a very long time. Now, the East is absolutely, like, wide open. Like, it's so wide open, you probably got a couple stars going, man, if we go over to the East, we can come out the East. We just go assemble in South Beach or with the Nets or somewhere else, they could come out. But the West, man, it seems to just be getting more and more stacked.
0: Well, you see how deep it was, aside from those teams that were obviously tanking before we hit the Christmas holidays. But certainly you're chasing the Spurs and OKC, but the depth is there. Denver, well, Aaron Gordon and others missed a lot of time. The Lakers, what's the next iteration? How good will they be? Houston was on, your Rockets on the come. They had a great year. The T-Wolves, always interesting. And then you get into that next tier and, you know, an underachieving Clippers team. I'm curious to see what the Warriors do, right? Steve Kerr didn't come back just to run it back. Like, there's no, not just the, hey, I want to be here sentimentality.
1: They got some injuries. There might be a little bit of that.
0: No, but, like, you, in theory, you get Jimmy Butler back. Okay, he's older. But just the idea of, like, I don't know that a guy's putting off whatever's next just to say, I want to go tour for another 6 months if I don't have a chance to win.
1: I, with all due respect, I don't think they have a chance to win. I think just as long as Steph Curry is in a Warriors jersey, they're going to align him with Steve Kerr. I think they just understand they're going to keep that group together. They have they have beyond deserved to be together with the Warriors. And as long as they want, however long, it makes sense for them. That's my thoughts with the current situation, because it's no disrespect. If they were healthy, we could be having a different conversation of maybe they add this or add that. But with Jimmy Butler injured and then Moody injured, like, they're pretty stuck.
0: I was just hoping for a full retool and, you know, trying to have hope that we keep all these teams at least moderately competitive. But, all right, I'll go with you. It'll be a sentimental tour. We'll pick a song list as we go on. But in the East, got a lot of guys coming back from injury. The Knicks finished third in terms of the regular season, Pistons and Celtics above them. So we'll see the shuffling there. But certainly we do go back to the time, and I think it just speaks to the fact that people are just never happy, right? the Warriors, and when they were dominating, you had the Cavaliers in the East and the Warriors, and you were basically saying, all right, what are the other two teams that will battle them for the right to face each other again? And certainly in the West, that's going to be the question. But the parity and a champion each year, I think it keeps it interesting. Certainly, and you feel like with a little bit of front office work, your team can at least be in the mix, except for me and my Bulls. But
1: well, again, now we talked about it earlier, Mike. I feel like being in a mix, it's changed. You know, you got to be deep, you got to be athletic, physical, strong, big. Like what the series that we just watched, I got to be scared if I'm the rest of the league and just saying, like, this is the way, and I think it's going to affect the way teams draft. Again, you got to have probably guys to guard Shea. You got to get guys on your roster to guard Wimby. Like, you've got to stack up in that sense. And the reason I say Wimby, he's really good offensively now. I don't think he's just dominant. I don't think there's necessarily a go-to move there. With all due respect, like, Shea's got a go-to move. Mm-hmm. That's why you got to double him, get the ball out of his hands. But Wimby's going to develop that move, throw me on the elbow, turn, fade, you know, whatever it may be, turn around, crossover, face-up jumper, that becomes extremely unguardable. And you see his talent, but like a set move and the way he impacts the game defensively, it's ridiculous. I got to be honest. And you have to change so much to play against them. Like, great players have gravity. Wimby's got gravity. So you've got to assemble to say he's only going to get stronger and more seasoned, and now you see him winning. So it's not just talent. It's winning that he's doing, and the proper mindset's also in place.
0: Yeah, it's fun to think about if you're in each of these organizations, starting the first meeting of a new year, going, all right, what are we actually fighting for? Are we looking at the playoffs? Or are we legitimately, and there's a picture of Wemby, and there's a picture of SGA, are we legitimately building to try to beat these guys? Because they're two completely different games that you're playing. And for guys that are coming up that are rotational players, it's never been a better time to be heading towards the NBA, Ryan, because you're going to need more depth to try to keep up with the pace and energy, especially when you've got a team like the Spurs that's so young in their base.
1: Yeah, it's depth. And, like, as good as Wimby is, like, Castle and Harper are ridiculous.
0: Mm-hmm.
1: Like, they are good. Like, Harper was the second pick in the draft. Castle is a champion. He won in college. He's tough as nails. Like, I don't know. Right? I wonder how you feel. I don't think, like, Stephon Castle, I don't think there's been a player that's turned more heads this offseason than Stephon Castle.
0: No, what was curious was when he was coming out in the drafts, like, how's he not the guy? Because you'd seen it. Now, he's the first guy from UConn to get back to a final in quite a while here. But it's just we saw proof of concept, big game after big game at the collegiate level, and now you see how seamlessly it's translated. It's been an amazing arc for this squad with alongside Wemby, that you are so young, and that, like, that maturation doesn't normally take place over a month and a half of playoffs, man. Like, this is normally, it's all right, we take our wounds, we lick our wounds in the off season, and we come back battle tested and ready to go. These guys are, you know, like the fully operational thing you see in any of your Hollywood movies about actualizing in the moment. Hey, they're learning as they're going possession to possession.
1: Yeah, they are. And I didn't have the Spurs picked in that game seven, with all due respect. They turned heads. They attacked in that game seven. They were physical. They scored at a high clip. And they forced Shea to have to play to his, to have to score. They wore him out. Those legs got heavy. They said, somebody else going to beat us, not named Shea. And they stuck to the game plan, and they wore him down. And he's even said it. He's like, man, this is the best defense that I've had played on me. And this guy was so good. He was laughing at the league. He was cool, calm, and collected. He had to turn it on and off when he wanted to. In San Antonio, the only group that was able to put length on him, put physicality, and enough of a team behind him that, you know, even when he gets behind you, you still see him slither through two and three guys. So, again, man, SGA had to work. And I love his presser, man, the humility and just down-to-earth focus that he had. And he's just saying, like, give them their credit. They played well. They defended. We're going to be back. We're in the mix. But, hey, give the Spurs their credit. And I thought that, man, he just handled himself so well, man. It's so proud of Shea.
0: Yeah, he had his post game yesterday. Look, they're young, talented, well-coached, play the right way, play together, and it seems like they like each other. I think that's a pretty interesting quote to kind of throw in there, right? They have the makeup for sure. You don't beat us without the makeup. Now, he met the media a little bit earlier today, kind of talking about the Spurs and their defense. Quote, there's a guy on their back line. That's a little bit different. They funnel everything to him. It's a really good defense, but it's not impossible to score. I think it's just very different. And then put the end of season squarely on his shoulder. It was a failure. I failed at my goal. I didn't achieve what I wanted to achieve. But through those experiences, I learned the most about myself and make the greatest amount of increases in my career when I fail. So the fact that he just categorizes it flat out as a fail. Also, we're talking maturation, acceptance, and moving forward with new goals in mind. It's just that, you know, perspective walking away from the series that he just battled.
1: Yeah. And he knows he didn't have J-Dub. He knows his young fella, you know, ended up getting hurt. They had some injuries. And you know what? Like, normally, like last season, what was it? Injuries helped out the Thunder. Halliburton got hurt. You had an injured groups that they played against, and part of it was like, hey, keep up with them. Let's see if you can keep up. And just teams struggled to. And you finally found a group that was young enough and athletic enough to keep up. So it's interesting that the league, you always normally win with experience. And it looks like to win at the level now, we're being shown, and again, this will be barring that the Spurs win the championship, that you got to be young enough, deep enough to get out and pressure the ball and play 48 minutes and have guys that can step in and play with the next man up mentality. What, they forced 18, 19 turnovers in that game seven? That was ridiculous. That's ball pressure, energy, and effort late in the season. And you get that type of energy because you got young players who can still play hard because they've got unlimited energy.
0: Currently rolling on my computer screen is Wembanyama dunking over Chet Holmgren.
1: Oh, goodness.
0: The image of your Western Conference Finals. He's Ryan Hollins, at the Ryan Hollins. I'm Mike Harmon, at Swollen Dome, where you find me. Coming up next, yes, Rich Paul had some quotes. I gotta hear Ryan's comments on this as I go back in my Wayback Machine. But first, it's Isaac Lowenkron at the news desk, at Isaac Lowenkron, where you find him. Ilo, what you got?
2: Mike and Ryan, we got an NBA Finals matchup finally. It'll be the New York Knicks against the San Antonio Spurs, thanks to what the Spurs achieved in Game 7 of the Western Conference Finals Saturday night, winning at Oklahoma City 111-103 behind Victor Wembanyama's 22 points and 7 rebounds in 42 minutes. Game 1 of the NBA Finals on Wednesday from San Antonio, a rematch of this year's NBA Cup won by the Knicks, a rematch of the 1999 NBA Finals won by the Spurs 4-1. The winner will become the NBA's 8th different champion in the last 8 years. In Major League Baseball right now, the Baltimore Orioles holding a 6-0 lead over the Toronto Blue Jays at the top of the 6th inning in Baltimore. The Orioles' Colton Cowser, 4 RBI, including a 3-run home run. Just underway in Washington, Washington. The Nationals and Padres headed to the bottom of the first inning. No score. Just underway in Pittsburgh. The Pirates hosting the Twins. Just underway. The Tampa Bay Rays playing host to the Angels. Finally, guys, in soccer, the celebration rally for Champions League title-winning Paris Saint-Germain fortunately went off without a hitch today in a park adjacent to the Eiffel Tower. However, in the moments after the rally, things have apparently gotten a little sporty with fans running away from police in the streets while tear gas is fired in the background. Here's how that sounded. This happened just moments ago, and one Paris Saint-Germain fan, while running by the camera, fleeing the police, was able to quickly yell PSG at the camera. Listen. Nothing like a little Sunday morning tear gas celebration. That audio courtesy of Agence de Presse. Back to you guys.
0: Nicely done. At Isaac Lowenkron, where you find him. I don't know if you saw any of the video, Ryan. There was this cool monster truck rolling through the streets of San Antonio shooting fireworks in all directions yesterday. That might be the image.
1: Yes.
0: That was some next level stuff, man. That was
1: how do you have that just ready to go? They had it ready to go. Something tells me they've done that before. Maybe not in the middle of the street. Maybe at, back in the woods somewhere. They were ready. They were ready to go.
0: How long do you think they planned that one? It's like, hey guys, make sure we got all our proper munitions, and we'll be ready to roll. I mean, that's amazing.
1: Yeah, yeah. Now they tried that. That wasn't a new one.
0: I can't wait to see what their encore is if they win the finals. He's Ryan Hollins at the Ryan Hollins. Find me over at Swollen Dome. Coming up next, revisionist history. We'll do it next on Fox.

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9: Well, that actually got Tyler to write us into the Equitable Bank inbox. He's using the analogy of eating meals that are prepared for us by unpaid people. This happens more than you may have realized. Big family meals, Thanksgiving, going to a dinner party, weddings, maybe our significant other. Even strangers host dinner parties. These people make the meal for the joy of it and because they value the experience that comes with it, and not because they are getting paid, because paying the people who fed us in these circumstances would cheapen the experience. This is even in the context of money exchanging hands in all of these situations. Food is purchased, facilities were purchased, yet we don't necessarily pay the people making the food. These are a completely different experience from going to a restaurant, just like college is different from the NFL. Adding the same revenue systems into college football is akin to paying your grandma for her home-cooked meal. It cheapens it. And you might as well just go to a restaurant with professional chefs, in this case, the NFL. I know the analogy isn't perfect, but I do think it captures the mystic allure of amateur sports, with people playing because they value the competition and the fans and the idea of winning something that would last generations. I know athletes were never truly fully amateur, but they were more like a can for donations at a church potluck than professional chefs. Which is an interesting way to see this argument. And I'm sure there's some holes you could probably shoot into the analogy, you know, of Tyler's. But I do agree that there is a sentiment that there are people who enjoyed watching college sports because you felt like you were watching athletes who, for lack of a better term, were playing for the name on the front of the uniform, not for the name on the back of their uniform.
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0: Finishing up here, Fox Sports Radio, our shift, the Fox Sports Sunday run continues with Steve Hartman, DJ Husky coming up for a few hours with you coming up next. Thanks to our guys, Bo and Chris, making us sound so pretty. Ilo on the news desk for us. Story that hit the timeline last night, Ryan, and you know it got my dander up immediately.
1: Uh-oh.
0: You know, we talk a lot and, you know, the oxygen of every room in the NBA circles that gets taken out. LeBron James popping up, doing an appearance here or there, talking about his value and what he feels he's owed. I don't know how much you saw the idea of, I want to see what the Lakers are going to do with the money before I would take a pay cut. Really? I don't know that you have the same clout. Necessarily the same way, but maybe that's just me. I mean, that we get into respect, disrespect, that game ball thing we talked about a couple of weeks ago, and everything else. But in this case, it was an extension because we get Rich Paul. He does his podcast, and he started talking about legacy and history. And again, in the framework of the larger conversation and history of the GOAT conversation. And he decided, well, let's just go straight to the heart of the matter.
2: I think Scottie's rings are just the same as Michael Jordan's. Why not?
3: Because he won the best player on the team.
2: Yeah, but he was the most impactful player on the team.
4: I get it.
2: What do you mean?
4: If
2: you unplug Scottie Pippen off that team.
3: Sure.
2: Jordan's 0 for 6.
3: Sure. Could be. Who knows? But if you
2: know, could be. But if you replace Scottie's.
0: But if you unplug Scottie Pippen, someone else is in that place. Are they as good? Maybe, maybe not. The evolution of the game, but rewriting history is fun. I like the Jordan is 0-6 kind of comment. You're a lifer in and around the association. How often will this one now be debated?
5: I don't think this is going to take a lot of debate because with all due respect, it's not that there's not validity, absolutely, to that point. And Scottie Pippen, by far, undervalued, but Rich works for LeBron, exactly. You know, and he's a LeBron guy. So, you know, it's a very intriguing statement right there, but everybody knows you got to have a group to

0: relationship with LeBron, I don't think it's going to be viewed with the same gas, you know, as if it came from somewhere else.
1: Yeah, it's the interesting concept. Certainly, Pippen had his opportunities, right, to move forward and had 2 years where you essentially had the same roster assembled, and they went and got beat. Right? New York Knicks into your NBA Finals. The famous Tony Kukoc play when Scotty wouldn't get off the bench. Migraine or saltiness or whatever the case may be, the two mix therein. So it's fun, but yes, if it wasn't Rich Paul, might have gotten a little bit different. Quick look at tickets costs, because I know this has exasperated so many people, Ryan. Game one, I saw a get-in, $1,250 in San Antonio, $1,400 for game two. That translates into New York dollars of 159% cost of living to about $2,000. So you got that going for you. Game three is $4,500 if you want to go see and get into Madison Square Garden.
0: Yeah, this ticket is that's going to be. I mean, Knicks in the finals. We saw this one coming. I mean, the only thing comparable is Lakers. I think the question would be, Lakers in the finals would cost more than Knicks, and Knicks probably, because it's been so long, they're probably going to set records for how expensive these tickets are going to be.
1: Now, it's impressive, right? It's like the Super Bowl market come to the NBA, and you've got the two hottest tickets in town when you talk about the Knicks and Knicks fans and that thirst, but also add that you get the benefit of being able to say you saw Wemby on the big stage in his quest for his first. All I could say is they better make the availability of paper tickets for this one, because everyone is going to want that souvenir.
0: Mm, great call right there, my man.
1: There you go. Go make some extra money, James Dolan. Get that kiosk to print them out. Always good to talk with you. We'll converse during the course of the week as these games get underway.
0: Yes, sir.
1: At the Ryan Hollins. Find me over at Swollen Dome. You got Steve and VJ next here on Fox. We are.
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9: Mostly cloudy to partly cloudy skies here for your Sunday afternoon, staying warm and muggy with a high today in Omaha of 85 degrees, though feeling like the upper 80s with our heat index and humidity. Gusts possible out of the south southeast up to 25 miles an hour. Here this evening and tonight, chances for isolated storms, few of which may become strong to severe. I'm meteorologist Caitlin Harvey with KETV News Watch 7.
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8: 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Victor Wembanyama finished with 22 points and 7 boards in 42 minutes for the win. San Antonio seeking their 6th title since 1999, while New York is seeking their first title since 1973. San Antonio will host the Knicks in Game 1 on Wednesday night. Got a ton of baseball going on right now. The Orioles are outscoring the Blue Jays 8-0, bottom of the 6th inning, thanks to a Colton Crouser 3-run homer. Pirates edging the Twins 1-0, bottom of the 2nd. Still scoreless between the Padres and Nationals, top of the 3rd. I'm Brianna Miro.
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12: 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This is Fox Sports Sunday, and we are live from the Fox Sports Radio studios. All right, I want the acknowledgement right off the bat. I told you, OKC, Game 7, OKC,
13: Stop.
12: What happened?
13: All that stuttering you doing.
12: Okay. All right, so I have to come clean at the beginning of the show. Actually, I was talking before Game 7 yesterday. I was down at the TV station. Actually, I did the show yesterday. Tracy Sandler and I did a couple of hours. And we were talking about Game 7. And, you know, I'm telling everyone, look, I picked OKC to win in 7 games before the series, so I'm looking good. And even I conceded that, you know, if Wimby comes up and plays at a higher level, that this series could go the other way. And then I kept going back to the fact, VJ, that in the NBA league office, they were begging for San Antonio. That's their marquee matchup, right? The New York Knicks, and you got Wimby coming into Madison Square Garden. That's what the league wants. But forget all that. Forget about conspiracy theories. The bottom line is the better team won, and they proved it all season long. I was quick to dismiss what the Spurs had done against this Thunder team during the regular season, but the fact remains is that the better team won. The Spurs right now are a better team than the Oklahoma City Thunder. By the way, is Chet Holmgren on a milk carton right now? Have you, by the way, and aren't they glad that they got that full-blown extension, maxed out extension that's going to start kicking in next year on Chet Holmgren? So I'm covering a lot of ground early. I got to jump you in. But, yes, I am going to concede the fact that for one of the very few times ever, I was wrong about a prediction. Actually, that happens all the time.
13: Wrong about a prediction. I'm not going to let you get it. First of all, what's up, man?
12: How are you, BJ?
13: How I look like I'm doing?
12: You always are looking good.
13: How do I look like I'm doing, Hartman?
12: Why did you not respond to my text?
13: Because I'm not going to let you troll me through text during the week.
12: I texted you
13: trying to soften the blow.
12: When it was clear that the Spurs are going to win, and I was waiting. I was still staring at my phone at 3 o'clock this morning. Sometimes VJ will go really late night. I don't know what kind of hours he keeps, but I was like sitting there thinking, when is he going to respond and say, I told you so, or where is that?
13: I'm going to respond at 11:04 and 25 seconds. Oh, that's when I'm going to respond because I told you so all. From the beginning of the playoffs, the Spurs were coming out of the West. I also told you, and I have the video proof and the audio proof, that Chet Holmgren was going to be eliminated in this series. I said it before game one. I told you guys, Stephon Castle is the number two legitimate of their big three they have with Harper. And Harper's a rook coming off the bench. And I also told you all that if Wimby is generational, you get this series. You don't lose. You don't go through growing pains. You don't do none of that. Muhammad Ali didn't go through growing pains, okay? Tiger Woods didn't go through growing pains. Serena Williams didn't go through growing pains. Jimmy Johnson, the NASCAR driver, didn't go through growing pains. Jimmy Johnson, the head coach, didn't go through growing pains.
12: He didn't?
13: No, he didn't go through growing pains. He put that team. That wasn't growing pains.
12: What, 1-15 his first year wasn't growing pains?
13: No, because you got to get rid of the trash.
12: When they got routed in their first playoff game by the Detroit Lions?
13: That's not growing pains. That's part of the process. There's a difference between growing pains. What Kobe Bryant and Shaq went through was growing pains. What Michael Jordan went through was growing pains. Magic Johnson showed up and won. Larry Bird showed up and won. Muhammad Ali showed up and knocked people out. Tiger Woods showed up and won the Masters. I said this 3 weeks ago. When you're generational, for me to believe you're generational, when the opportunity from the sports gods is laid right in front of you to show the world, no, it's not just talk. No, it wasn't just pre-draft stuff. No, it wasn't hyperbolic sports talk. I am that guy. I'm the next one. And when you look at Victor Wembanyama, he showed the world last night, I'm the one, and you see it in so many different ways. His coach loves and trusts him. His teammates love and trust him. The city loves and trusts him. The media, shockingly, loves and trusts him. This is the start, gentlemen. The NBA got put on top of its head last night because in just his third year, after being drafted number one overall out of Francois, Victor Wembanyama has the San Antonio Spurs, who had the number one pick and then the number two pick. That's how bad they've been. He's flipped this thing in the entire league on top of his head. And last point, I've been banging the drum. I have not tried to discredit OKC's championship, But I kept telling you guys, I get a mulligan because I picked the Pacers in seven. People thought it would never go by five. And Halliburton blows out his Achilles. They're up in that game. He's 3 or 4 from three. He is busting their ass. They're on their way to losing that game. And last night was the last nail in the coffin to that opinion I've had all year long. Now it will be 8 straight years that we will have a different NBA champion, which makes all the, how do we look at Jokic's championship, right? How do we look at Giannis's championship? Guys, let's just be honest about this
12: stuff. Yeah, how about the Celtics championship? The Celtics, by the way,
13: let's just be honest about this stuff.
12: All right. So, by the way, this has never happened in any of the team sports.
13: Ever.
12: Ever. Not ever. Major League Baseball, not the NFL, not the NHL. It has never happened where a sport has 8 different teams winning a championship
13: ever
12: in 8 consecutive years. It's never happened
13: ever
12: before. Okay, so after the game, and this is the one thing I have said about Wimby all along. I love his emotion.
13: Right.
12: I love
13: right
12: that. We were talking about it at the All-Star
13: it's
12: game,
13: pure
12: right? It was the Internationals, you know, and this meaningless exhibition.
13: Not to him.
12: He had Lucas sitting there. They were just sitting on the bench, and he was pissed.
13: Not to him.
12: He was pissed.
13: Right.
12: Like, what are we doing
13: right
12: here? Why are we losing this game? I love that passion. And after the game, the contrast between Wimby and SGA could not have been more stark. So there's Wimby. He's emotional. He's crying. Like, he is like, this means the world to him mm-hmm to have an opportunity to get to the NBA Finals. After the game, Shai Gilgeous-Alexander just sat there pretty much stone-faced saying, you know, it's really tough to win a championship.
13: Took his shades off.
12: So really tough to take a championship. And, you know, and then when you have to do it again, it's that much tougher.
13: Surprise, surprise.
12: I mean, and they were, you know, congratulating San Antonio before the game even ended.
13: They knew what was up.
12: So, and then you talk about Chet Holmgren, who, you know, didn't even take a shot in the second half. Took 2 shots in the entire game. And his reaction after the game was, well, you know, it's about the team. It's about the team. Mm. What's doing best for the team. Mm. And, you know, and so we talked about this OKC team last year when unexpectedly they got extended to 7 games by what we thought was an inferior Indiana team. You know, Halliburton was playing out of his mind. But just the reaction of this OKC team after winning the championship was this blasé, oh, well, whatever. So maybe I shouldn't have been surprised at that kind of attitude, which, by the way, starts with Shai Gilgeous-Alexander, should carry over to another year. He seemed like, after the loss yesterday, to be very content that, hey, we did it. We won a championship. I got that on my resume. They're done. Forget it. OKC has now been passed by San Antonio, because when you look at the energy of San Antonio, it starts with their star. Your star dictates everything. When Magic Johnson came to the Lakers, and I was very much in the mix. I was in college. I'm watching because I wasn't a believer. I saw Magic Johnson. Is he going to make it? He brought energy to an entire organization immediately. And that is what Wemby has done for San Antonio. Every one of those guys, they're 6th man of the year. This guy, you talk about energy.
13: Right.
12: You talk about a guy fighting
13: right
12: for every rebound.
13: Right.
12: And this guy's been
13: right
12: there 7 years.
13: Right.
12: He is a dog.
13: Longest 10-year spur.
12: I love dog his game.
13: Dog.
12: And he is a dog. I mean, they obviously have Harper who's going to be a star, and they got Castle who's going to be an all-NBA player.
13: Himself from Florida State.
12: But you got to get that energy guy,
13: mm-hmm,
12: and he is that.
13: Mm-hmm.
12: And so all of a sudden, but it starts with your star. And, you know, Mitch Johnson doing a great job, but Wimby's emotion, the way he carries himself, the base, it's like Kobe Bryant, you know, you grab guys by the neck. This is what happened with Dwight Howard. He wasn't going to play the game.
13: Nope.
12: Get rid of him. Out.
13: Right.
12: He got a hold of Pau Gasol, who was a good player, and said, look, do you want to be a champion?
13: Right.
12: Do you want to be a champion?
13: Right.
12: And Pau Gasol got emotional, his Hall of Fame, saying none of this happens if it's not for Kobe Bryant. And that's what I'm seeing from Wimby. He has got that emotion. He wants to be legendary. He wants to be a multi-time champion. And
13: he wants to be the best that's ever done.
12: So this streak of 8 in a row, barring injury and, you know, heaven forbid something happens to him physically, but if he can stay on the court, I mean, we could have said the same thing about Bill Walton back in the day. If Walton had stayed, the Blazers would have rattled up championship. You know, I mean, it happens a lot. But, I mean, if Wemby can stay on the court with his attitude, with the nucleus of young talent they have around him, with Castle and Harper and everybody else on this team, Champagne, this guy puts up 20 points. There's no question the Spurs have everything in place right now. Finally break this streak of just, you know, anonymous one-and-done champions in the NBA. And that's what the NBA needs.
13: I'm not sure about that. We'll have to see how the offseason goes. This is a big offseason for the NBA. There's a lot of moving parts. SGA did say something very potent last night at the podium. He did say, look, The league doesn't look this year like it looked last year when we won it. And he's right. The league doesn't look the same every year. This is the second straight year the fourth seed from the East has made it to the finals. So we just don't know, guys. Even us talking heads up here who get paid to do this for a living. Like, we take care of our homes and our children and our bills with what we do at the microphone. We all thought it was either the Pistons or the Celtics. We know the Pistons. I've been telling everybody all year, that's my squad. I love my Pistons. We're two guys away. We're another solid star away and another solid bench guy away. By the way, Hartenstein's a free agent. Watch that move right there. But this team, and I said this, this reminds me of the year when Popovich stepped in and took over that team. They had had a Hall of Famer for years in David Robinson, Sean Elliott, Mario Ili. Guys, they had squads there. They had teams there. They just couldn't get by Olajuwon. They couldn't get by Mailman and Stockton. They couldn't get by Charles Barkley. They couldn't get by these teams. And you get Greg Popovich. And yeah, you get Tim Duncan. But Mitch Johnson don't got 10. He's got one. He's got a Tim Duncan. He's got one. He don't got Twin Towers. But he's got a two-headed monster with a bunch of other must-haves. And just real quick, I want to read what I tweeted before the game yesterday. I tweeted, I called Spurs in 7 when the series started. And it's going to come down to Wemby versus SGA, which it did. And I said, I think this is one of those games. This is the one game where the Spurs must-haves play good on the road. If the refs stay out of this way, Spurs cover plus 3.5 and the dub. The refs stayed out of the way last night, and you saw when the refs stay out of the way, even the 1 3-point shot that SGA got the foul. Like, what is he literally pump fakes and then lunges like 2 feet to the left. Vassell's out of the way.
12: Yeah, but I'll tell you what, when Keldon Johnson went over his back
13: and took that rebound
12: and
13: from
12: took
13: him,
12: that,
13: snatched it from him.
12: Yeah,
13: give me that.
12: That was a foul.
13: Little man. Not,
12: and they
13: listen,
12: didn't call it. It was over the back.
13: Listen, they
12: blatantly.
13: They both touched the ball at the same time.
12: No
13: so
12: way.
13: You let guys fight. It's game 7.
12: Even Reggie Miller said they
13: it's
12: got
13: game,
12: away with on
13: well,
12: that one.
13: Game, yeah, missed the kick his foot out. The guy who honestly started all this flopping
12: Don't be banging on my UCLA Bruins.
13: And listen, man, Reggie
12: Keldon
13: Miller.
12: Keldon Johnson, I love his aggressiveness. Like I said,
13: man,
12: I mean,
13: Listen,
12: by the way, it's interesting.
13: Hit
12: just
13: the weights,
12: quick,
13: SGA.
12: All right.
13: We got a lot
12: of ground to cover today.
13: Yes.
12: By the way, just to here's the reality. Spurs had the 23rd highest payroll in the NBA.
13: That's how you do it.
12: The bottom line is, who are they paying? De'Aaron Fox.
13: That's how you do it.
12: You realize they have De'Aaron Fox. They're paying him $60 million in 2029.
13: How do you study that point guard position over the last 3 games? Like I told you, I said the veteran that's going to step up for them is going to be De'Aaron Fox. He was missed. He comes back.
12: They are going to have to pay all these guys eventually. But here's the deal.
13: They have like 2 or 3 rings by then.
12: They have Dylan Harper on a contract as a young player.
13: Right.
12: Obviously a rookie contract.
13: Right.
12: Castle's still under a rookie deal. And Wemby is going to make $16 million next year.
13: and Chet Holmgren's going to make $45.
12: Oh, and then some.
13: Yeah.
12: I mean,
13: well, yeah,
12: he has
13: like, it's like 42, 45, 48, 51, 54 is his next 5 years because the extension kicks in next season.
12: All right, so we got a lot of ground together today.
14: Steve, wait,
12: yes.
14: We have something. Against my better judgment, I do have this for VJ here.
15: VJ was right.
12: Oh, no.
13: Yes!
12: Wow.
13: Yes!
12: That is, woo, wow. Okay.
13: Yes.
12: All right, I'm not going to change my mind.
13: Mom!
12: Okay. All right, coming up on the other side. So now the NBA finals are set, and the odds makers say the Spurs are going to make quick work of the Knicks. I mean, it's minus 195 for
13: the
12: Spurs.
13: I like them in 5.
12: Plus 160
13: I like them in 5.
12: For the Knicks. So is there any chance, because you know New York is
13: always
12: just jonesing for a championship, What is the Knicks' path to derail the Spurs' dream? We'll break it down. This is Fox Sports Sunday.
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26: or something like that.
28: Connor Stallions would be proud.
26: J-Man writes in, Happer, I'm not into theft, but occasionally, you know, famously there is a couple, now I'm very forthright with you all, so I tell you when, you know, I own up, I fess up to things, you know, I've already told you, and frankly taunted Pancheros in Des Moines that I am the sauce thief.
27: Ah!
26: but they never do anything about it. They don't really seem to mind all that much.
27: And now, apparently, you need to steal some more sauce.
26: And now I need to steal more sauce. I'm due. I mean, we're a couple months away from the sauce.
27: But no loyal listener driving through Iowa has not done this on your behalf.
26: I got an email last year when this information was spilled on the air that it was like, I am really mad about this. I'm calling the Pancheros, and I also think that you need to be fired. Or like suspended or something like
27: what?
26: That. And it got to our bosses and they were like, hey, what's going on here? Are they talking about your like, and I'm like, yeah, it's okay. I think, I mean, it's up to you. I guess you could fire me if you want. But I was like, it's all right.
27: I guess if you're going to go, the way that you want to go out is to be let go for stealing sauce from a restaurant.
26: I don't know. I don't know the way I want to go. Yeah. I'm not sure. Maybe it'd be from an angry mob of people who are mad at me because they thought I was John Bishop.
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12: Harmon Husky here, Fox Sports Sunday in the Fox Sports Radio studios. Now, I understand for many people with an allegiance to New York, the whole world revolves around you. I get it. I mean, I understand that. New York City is the biggest city in America, has been forever, and what happens in New York, the whole world centers around it. The New York Knicks had the good fortune of rifling through an Eastern Conference without having to face the top two seeds. Didn't have to face Detroit, didn't have to face Boston. They also had to play teams that were coming off seven-game series. And by the way, they're going to have another opponent coming off a seven-game series. Now, to the Knicks' credit, they've been playing really good basketball. Their offense, which had been pretty much dormant most of the season, all of a sudden is ignited during the postseason.
13: Mm-hmm.
12: But there is this thought about the New York Knicks, at least in the circle of fans in New York, that the Knicks are getting ready for a party. You know, it's been since 1973 that the New York Knicks were crowned NBA champions. So they're ready for a party. And going into the series between OKC and San Antonio, they were like, well, we definitely want to take on San Antonio. Knicks have more experience. San Antonio's a young team. OKC, yeah, that could be tough because they just come off a championship. So there is this thought in New York that this has played out perfectly for them.
13: Hmm.
12: And then the Vegas odds came out last night. I mean, this, according to the Vegas odds makers, this is as one-sided a matchup as you're ever going to see in the NBA Finals. The Spurs are so overwhelmingly favored by Vegas on this series that any entertainment of thought that the Knicks are going to actually win this series is pure fantasy. So let's get into this right now, BJ, because we did not think before the season began that the San Antonio Spurs were going to be ready before the season. As the season progressed and they became a 60-win team, it was obvious they were on a fast track to get there, if not this year, very soon.
13: Right.
12: The Knicks, on the other hand, were one of the teams we thought would come out of the East with the Jason Tatum injury and Halliburton out. So we were looking at the Cavs. We weren't sure if Detroit was ready for prime time, but the Cavs and the Knicks, you know, based on what they had done before, the Knicks and the Cavs seemed to be the teams that were there. And ultimately, ironically, they ended up in the Eastern Conference Finals. But this Knicks team has won 11 straight postseason games. Mm-hmm. They're absolutely rolling right now. So let's play fantasy for a second, because I think you and I are both of the same mindset as far as how this NBA final is going to play out. But let's play fantasy for a second here. Let's blink. Let's close our eyes. And the Knicks have just won the NBA championship. They've beaten the Spurs in the NBA finals. How did it happen? How did the Knicks win this series?
13: Victor Wembanyama got COVID and had to quarantine for the entire finals. That's their only shot if Vic's not going to play. And I'm not wishing that on him. I'm talking tongue-in-cheek and joking. But they're not going to win this finals. Listen, the Spurs are the best team in the NBA.
12: They are.
13: And they've been the best team in the NBA all year long. And now we see it. No one was saying it in February, January, March. All right, cool. But this is where we are now. I always say, I'm allowed to change my mind when I'm given new information. When I'm given new visual information, I'm a tape guy. Put the tape on. These guys, now, I think every game's going to be, I don't see no blowouts. I think games are going to be tightly contested. The Knicks are a good basketball team. They have a great coaching staff with Mike Brown. You and I bumped heads on that whole thing about Mike Brown a few weeks ago. Mike Brown is showing people, hey, man, it was more than LeBron. It was more than me just having LeBron.
12: Oh, and I told you as well, when Mike Brown was the coach of the Lakers, I mean, he's a great guy.
13: Yeah. He's a real good guy.
12: When the Knicks hired him, I'm like, Mike Brown?
13: Everybody.
12: Mike Brown? Like, Mike Brown?
13: Right, because that was the narrative. Even though we missed the fact he's a two-time coach of the year.
12: Yeah.
13: We missed the fact that he comes off of what tree? Oh, that's right, the Greg Popovich tree.
12: Yeah.
13: Okay? I talk about a man putting people in position to win. Like, goodness gracious. But the Spurs are just it's starting to almost feel like the Patriots, man. Like, yeah, they'll have some down years after they run the league for 20. They got to reset. But when they reset, you better get in there, man. You better get in there and get it while they're resetting in the Western Conference. Because once they reset, do you know yesterday was only the fifth time a Western Conference Finals went to a Game 7 in the last 26 years? Which means the Western Conference team that gets to the they're dominating.
12: Yeah,
13: no one's giving them no resistance. They're getting to the finals. Whoever Western Conference team gets to the finals, they don't even get to a Game 7, man. It's five times in the last 26. That's an amazing stat. When I looked that up, I was like, I would have thought there'd have been more game. No, this team, man, and OKC is still a great team. They're still the defending champions for another 2.5-3 weeks before the new champion is crowned. But last night, again, this Spurs team, if you want to know how the Knicks going to win this, Wemby has to fall off of a cliff, because even if he has a down game like he had in this series.
12: He's had down games.
13: Sometimes he won't shoot, which I don't understand what's going on with that. But I told you last week what I thought he did in games, I think it was 2 and 3, was he was pacing himself, because in game 1, double overtime, what do we talk about? His conditioning, right?
12: His conditioning. Well, and again, so he never had this long of a season. Remember, last year he was hurt.
13: Right.
12: So he missed half the year, he comes back this year, no playoffs, obviously. So it's like a second season, like you're playing two seasons in one. All right, let's talk about Karl-Anthony Towns.
13: That's where I was going to go.
12: I mean,
13: he's got that out of his mind, man.
12: I mean, you know, Brunson obviously is their leader. He's going to have to play ridiculously well.
13: Averaging what?
12: At least 30.
13: He's got to drop 30
12: a
13: game.
12: I
13: was going to say 27, 28 a game. If he has like a 15, 16 point night, they're losing that game.
12: What the Knicks are going to find out, unlike the teams they played in the East, is the energy level. They are playing a team that's going to play it. If you watch any of the series between the Sixers-Knicks and the Cavs-Knicks, and the lack of energy as opposed to what we just saw in these Western Conference Finals.
13: Right.
12: It's night and day. And so, you know, as far as Cat's concerned,
13: 25 and an 8 or 9. He's got to get on the boards.
12: If I'm Mike Brown, I'm going to show Cat what happened to Chet Holmgren, how he literally had the life sucked out of him by Wemby. Completely.
13: Mental.
12: Completely.
13: Mental.
12: And obviously you've got to go toe-to-toe.
13: Got to.
12: I mean, Hartenstein, I will say this. He went toe-to-toe. He wasn't intimidated.
13: No.
12: We need that. We can't just have you camp out at the three-point line shooting threes. You have got to put a body on this guy. No. We have got to show some level of intimidation here and at least get him off his mark for a second, some kind of hesitation. Because if they don't do that, then he's just going to have a field day.
13: And also, too, with the Knickerbockers, they have to play mistake-free basketball for about 60% of the time. They can't have the careless turnovers, and you can't have games where Hart scores 8 or 9 points. Like, their role players are going to have to step up.
12: Bridges,
13: like San Antonio's,
12: Ananobi, yes, all these guys
13: are
12: going to have to play.
13: All these guys are going to have to step up. But something else, and real point, last point before we get to our update, Jalen Brunson, I just said this in the engineer room to the guys in there. Jalen Brunson is going to find out what it's like to be guarded this postseason by big, athletic, physical guards. He has not had to be guarded yet by a big, athletic, physical guard. These two young kids, man, they don't really know what's – they're just playing. Like, when you're young, you don't know any better. You're just – Wimby's in his third year. Like, honestly, what the hell do you know? Nothing. But just go out here and ball. Let the coaching do their job. You just do what we tell you guys to do. We'll put you in the best position.
12: Yeah, this is the thing with Castle and
13: Harper.
12: Harper, they are sitting there at this point of their career. Really, this is all new. There's no pressure. We haven't played years like, oh, we got to win a championship.
13: First year, second year.
12: So they're just playing free and easy. They're free and easy and letting their talent take over. All right, let's find out what is trending.
13: Speaking of talent taking over.
12: Hello, Bree. How are you?
2: That's a lot of pressure.
13: Is Bree?
2: Too much pressure. Hold up.
13: I gave you a little intro music right
2: there. Oh, thank you. Thank you guys so much. Did you guys call Mikal Bridges a role player?
13: Well, he is a role player.
2: Well, he is a role player.
12: You think he's where would he rank as far as the stars on the Knicks?
2: I think he's like the third or fourth best star.
12: Well, that would be
13: that'd
12: role.
13: Be a role player.
2: Oh, okay.
12: And he's, you have a one, and you have a two.
14: Me that she wanted to put him at one so bad.
13: No,
12: and it's so and really you think Mikal Bridges is more important than Karl Anthony Towns?
2: Yes, I do. Defensively,
13: and OG.
2: Oh, I think they're tied.
13: You see, that's why I got him at fourth. I put OG. I'd say if I had to trade
12: one of those guys, Josh Hart on your list?
2: Fourth.
12: So
13: then OG's fifth.
2: No, I think Mikal and OG are tied.
12: So you got Karl Anthony Towns fifth?
2: Yes, I do.
14: You could ask Bree who she would take all the time. Wow.
12: Well, I'll tell you what.
2: I'm sorry, this is all
12: biased. If Karl Anthony Towns plays as the fifth guy, they are getting blown out.
13: They're getting swept. If he plays as the fifth guy, they're getting swept.
2: Okay, well, I was just curious. When I think, like, role players, I think, like, off the bench guys. I think of Leandro Barbosa. I think of, like, Manu Ginobili. Like, that's how I, when you say
12: right,
2: role players,
12: based on your rundown of the Knicks roster, are you expecting the Knicks to win the NBA championship?
2: My heart wants the Knicks to win.
12: I'm not talking about your heart. Oh. What is it? Are you expecting? You got to be able to envision it if it's going to happen.
2: My brain has the Spurs in six. But also, my heart has the Knicks in seven.
13: Also with role players, the greatest role players in the history of the league are starters.
2: They don't come off the bench.
13: There's some great bench guys, but Dennis Rodman, starter.
12: I'll tell you a great role player.
13: Starter.
12: Derek Fisher was a role player, and he was a starter.
13: Starter for 20 years.
2: That's a good point.
13: Five championships.
2: I think when I hear role player, but my brain just goes bench. But that's why I'm sitting over here, and that's why you guys
12: are.
13: Hall of Famer. Yeah,
2: AC Green, Hall of Famer.
13: Yeah, no, there's Wade Joe. I mean, not Joe Dewey, you know, like a Rick Moore, Bill Laimbeer. These guys were starters. These guys won multiple championships. Your best role players
2: are starters, like 90% of the time.
13: Starters.
12: Because they understand their role.
13: Right.
12: Right.
13: A guy like Jamal Crawford, three-time six-man-of-the-year.
2: He comes in,
13: go get buckets. Like, don't pass. We ain't worried about your defense.
12: By the way,
13: we need Jay Crossover. Go get buckets.
12: All the greatest NBA teams are loaded with role players.
13: Yes.
12: Role players.
13: Understand what your
12: role is. Do your role, and we'll be successful as a team.
13: Last one, Dennis Johnson.
2: Kevin
13: McHale.
2: On the Celtics, right? Well,
12: there's a lot of guys in the Basketball Hall of Fame that were role players.
2: Speaking of role players, the Spurs are the second youngest team to reach the NBA Finals. I thought that stat was crazy.
13: Yes, they are. Yep.
2: All right, so just to wrap up that. All right, guys, we have a ton of baseball going on this Sunday fun day. The Orioles are outscoring the Blue Jays 9-1. It's the top of the eighth inning in Baltimore, thanks to a Colton Crouser 3-run homer. Ronald Acuna Jr. has homered 4 straight games, but the Braves are still down to the Reds 2-1. It's the bottom of the fourth inning. inning. Guardians beating the Red Sox 2-1, bottom of the fourth. Mets shutting out the Marlins, headed to the top of the fourth in New York. At the Charles Schwab Challenge, like Pete, since, you know, I'm such a golf person, Eric Cole has a 2-stroke lead, and he's the only former Rookie of the Year that has not won on tour yet. And in the WNBA, in about an hour, we got the Aces and Valkyries tipping off from Golden State in about an hour. So back to you guys. Very, very chill
13: bottom
2: day
13: of the
2: over
13: Indian.
2: Here.
13: I love that. I'm going to use that.
2: What I
13: bottom of the fifth Indian.
2: No, inning.
13: Inning.
2: Yeah, that was bad. That was
13: no,
2: bad.
13: It's all good.
2: That was a little dizzy.
13: I messed words up too. I can't say
2: memento?
13: No, minimum. If you go to the comedy club, there's a 2-drink.
2: Minimum.
13: There you go.
2: Oh, yeah, that's a hard word.
13: I messed that word up.
2: Oh, that's a horrible word.
12: Yeah.
2: All right, thank you guys. Back to you.
12: Oh, there's a lot of worse words than that one. There are words. Sometimes I'll look at prompter, I'm like, take that word out.
13: Take that word out.
12: Particularly. Oh, my. That is a word.
13: And I hate that word because it's just.
12: Well, there's too many syllables in it if you actually say the word properly.
13: And it makes it feel like somebody's trying to sound smart.
12: Okay, here's the other word.
3: Here's a word. I want to give a word real quick that I sound like Elmer Fudd every time I try to get it out. I'll try to be careful, but it's a common one. Rivalry. Rivalry.
12: Yeah.
13: Well,
3: the R's and the L's are just going to get mixed up.
2: Okay. Red River
12: one
2: rivalry.
12: One more word. Do you say
3: Red River rivalry? Yes.
12: Do you say often or often?
3: Often.
12: Do you use
3: often.
12: The T? Do you say often?
2: Often.
12: By the way, if you look in, it says there's no mispronunciation of the word. If you say often and leave the T off, that's fine.
13: Often.
12: I say often.
13: Oh, you say often.
12: I say it often. I know it all the time. Then all of a sudden I hear someone say often, and I'm like, should I be saying often? And then I looked it up, and they said, now you're good.
13: I don't say something. I say
2: it's something.
13: I say something.
2: Something. Yeah,
13: something.
2: Yeah.
13: Something.
12: All right, once again, by the way, if you miss any of today's show, you want to catch the podcast, just search Fox Sports Radio wherever you get your podcast. Right after the show, today's podcast will be posted. Be sure to follow the podcast, rate it 5 stars. You can even provide a review. Again, just search Fox Sports Radio wherever you get your podcast, and you find today's full show posted right after we get off the air. This just in, DraftKings Sportsbook in New York. Everybody is pouring their money in on the New York Knicks.
13: I saw that. Yeah.
12: This is what I'm talking about. Mm. There is a delusion in New York right now that there is going to be a party. By the way, when I talked about the Spurs opening at -195, they've actually opened as high as -220.
13: Yeah.
12: With the Knicks at +180. But the Knicks fans, yeah, they are pounding the Knicks. They are going to win this game. They're going to win this series. They are destined
13: to
12: win a
13: championship. The Knicks played one team that poured it all on the line in the Game 7 and beat the living hell out of my Pistons by 31. And when they got that team and they blew that 22-point lead, we sat here on the show and said it. That was the series, right? Get that. And you don't ever want to give a series after one game. But if you put the tape on and watch how that game unfolded, and you had Donovan Mitchell say, I mean, we lost by, 20 or lost by one. It's still a loss. When you hear stuff like that and players don't say, no, look, man, that was ugly. That was bad. We'll rebound. I'd much rather you just tell me, be honest and tell me, yeah, it was ugly. It was bad. We were up. We cannot blow games like that. But to poo-poo it away is, I mean, we lose by 20 and lose by one. I'd much rather lose by one than lose by 20.
12: I agree with that. I mean, that's, by the way, preseason, Spurs were 65-1 to win the championship. If they win the championship, they will be the biggest preseason underdog, basically in recorded history, at least in 40 years, to win since they've been keeping track. 65-1 were the odds of the Spurs to win the championship before the season began.
13: There's some big-time better. There was on Twitter the other day. He had the 14 parlay. If his Spurs pick does cash in, he's going to win like $37 million or something crazy like that. He picked the four.
12: Why didn't you tell me this? I could have used the money.
13: Man, look, I'm not going to act like I knew the Spurs were going
12: to
13: be here in October.
12: Sitting here doing a show 65-1?
13: I'm not even going to sit here and be that guy and try to act like I knew that this was going to be the Spurs in October.
12: I put a grand down and win $65,000. Come on.
13: I know. I mean, hey, I can use 65. I think everyone in this room and listening right now can use 65 stacks, baby. But I just... It's a 5-game series. I can see six. I can see Brunson going off for like 41, mm-hmm. 42. He's got that kind of time. Whistles are going his way. Early shots start falling. He's just, okay, I'm taking the game over. And it's probably going to be an MSG. I don't think he drops that type of game on the road. Games 1 and 2 are in San Antonio. This thing could be 2-0 real fast. Knicks have been sitting around. We saw the Russ in game 1 against Cleveland. Do you think they would be able to come back 22 down against the Spurs?
12: Yeah, and you mentioned the layoff for the Knicks, and people say, well, you know, Spurs will be they play Saturday, they haven't played a Wednesday. They'll be fine.
13: They have four days to rest.
12: How many times do you get 4 days rest in the NBA regular season?
13: They'll walk through, they'll do a ton of film. There's not gonna be any hard. I tell you this, no one's gonna fall into Wembanyama's knee going for a loose ball and practice 2 days before the series starts.
12: All right, so we get the NBA Finals underway on Wednesday. All right, coming up on the other side, I want to mention something yesterday I did with Tracy Sandler here when we talked about best story of the week.
13: Ooh.
12: And we had just finished 2 hours of sports talk radio yesterday, and it was something we didn't talk about that made it, to me, the best sports story of the week. I'll explain. This is Fox Sports Sunday.
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13: So Steve and I are watching wrestling.
12: I know you are. I know you are.
13: No, it's Steve and I.
12: The ladies in the ring. We're watching the ladies
13: clash
12: in the ring
13: in
12: right now.
13: Italy. Steve and I watching wrestling.
12: Yeah, we've been watching the clash in Italy, all the big matchups. Yes.
13: Oh,
12: don't look at us, cross-eyed. All right, so yesterday,
13: yes.
12: Tracy Sandler on her show, she likes to do a segment sort of like, you know, best story. What's the best story?
13: Okay.
12: So I was thinking about it for a second because we had just come to the end of a couple hours of Sports Talk Radio. I said, I'll tell you what the best story is. We've done 2 hours of Sports Talk Radio, great show, everything, and we never mentioned the NFL once. And why that is good is that the NBA has had a very successful playoff run this year. This has been a really good run. By the way, they've already tied the record for most game sevens in a single postseason in NBA history.
13: And you and I said that going into the playoffs, that the NBA needed a great postseason to save what was the debacle of the regular season.
12: Absolutely. So they've had a great postseason that we've been talking about.
13: Yeah.
12: And as far as Major League Baseball is concerned, Major League Baseball, for the first time in a long time, over the last couple of years, has actually become a cool sport. A young generation is latching on to baseball. It's a TikTok sport. And people are now talking about baseball.
13: Mm-hmm.
12: So we are at a time when, look, NFL's got OTAs going on right now. They're out on the field.
13: Yep.
12: I mean, normally, we in the past, it wasn't all that long ago that, like, you know, we're just latching on to OTAs because
13: right.
12: we know after that there's going to be a layoff and then we got dog days of summer and we're don't have to talk about OTAs. I mean, there's plenty of NFL we can get to. We can always talk NFL.
13: Right.
12: But the fact is there's enough news coming out of the NBA. There's enough news coming out of Major League Baseball right now that we don't have to sit there and use the NFL as a crutch at this time of the year to get into the long days of summer. So I as an all sports fan, and one of the reasons, VJ, looking back, that I left my job with the Raiders at age 30 and had been there 4.5 years, and Raiders had big plans in their future for, you know, Steve Hartman, is the fact that I didn't want to be tied to a sport. I'm an all sports guy. Okay. Now, I lucked out because sports talk radio just sort of became a thing when I jumped aboard, and I've been riding that pony ever since.
13: Okay.
12: And so I love the fact that we don't have to feel compelled to have to lean on the NFL just to have, you know, a spirited conversation.
13: Right.
12: Like, we actually are invested in these NBA playoffs. There's lots to talk about. And this is a tremendous NBA finals. Even if it's going to be a one-sided, the fact that the Knicks are back there for the first time, and this is a rematch, by the way, of 1999 between the Spurs and Knicks, could be a very similar outcome with the Spurs winning that series in 5 games. And the fact that we can talk some Major League Baseball right now, that to me is a really good thing currently in the world of sports.
13: I tell you this with Major League Baseball, and we've mentioned it before. The changes worked. They did. The pitch clock.
12: Absolutely worked.
13: The pitch clock's great. When I go to a game now, I look for the pitch clock.
12: VJ, I was at the game Wednesday. I took
13: Garrett,
12: my son Garrett's birthday, by the way. Happy birthday.
13: Happy birthday, big.

0: they call center field.
1: Yeah.
0: So Garrett and I made, because we were in loge level seats, we made the long ride, walk out there, got our burgers. It was good. The burgers were actually good.
1: Hey, listen,
0: it was a Yamamoto bobblehead.
1: But
0: it wasn't just any Yamamoto bobblehead. It was his Game 7 celebration where he looks up into the sky.
1: Really? Okay.
0: Yeah. That's off air, I'll tell you how good that was for me. Anyway, so. Yeah, I mean, baseball is fun, and I look at the crowd, I look at young people, and they're into the game right now, and that's just in L.A., across the board. Obviously, we're going to talk next hour about how they could derail that, but at the same time, the fact that we have a sort of a revival right now of Major League Baseball, and the NBA has had a really strong postseason, to me, is a great thing.
1: It's not just a great thing. It's great for our business, number one.
0: Yes, it is.
1: It's great for all the other individual sports. Because do you think the NFL wants to always be talked about? Like, I think sometimes teams, like OTAs right now, you just want things quiet. I don't need no distractions right now. And we don't have to touch on it. I don't really have much of an opinion about it. I saw everything that was said about it. But the Giants right now, they're not talking about no football in OTAs.
0: I'll tell you what, the Cleveland Browns are talking about Deshaun Watson as their current number one.
1: But it's football. It's football. We're not talking about other stuff. I think a lot of times, I think why this is so great is that sometimes I think some of these leagues, they want, especially NFL, OTAs, let's keep it down, man.
0: We don't want you talking about Rashee Rice.
1: No,
0: that's
1: at
0: a
1: all.
0: Problem. All right, coming up on the other side, we've got baseball to get to.
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9: Mostly cloudy to partly cloudy skies here for your Sunday afternoon. Staying warm and muggy with a high today in Omaha of 85 degrees, though feeling like the upper 80s with our heat index and humidity. Gusts possible out of the south, southeast up to 25 miles an hour. Here this evening and tonight, chances for isolated storms, few of which may become strong to severe. I'm meteorologist Caitlin Harvey with KETV Newswatch 7.
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6: Sixth round ball, left side, back in, the shortstop by Good. 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And the trophy is headed to the 40 acres. 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
6: 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It is an elimination Sunday, a warm Sunday here in Oklahoma City. Two games to be played today. After today, we will be down to the Final Four. Alabama and Tennessee sit and await the winners of our games today. First up, it'll be Nebraska and Texas. The Longhorns looking to keep their bid alive for back-to-back national championships. Nebraska trying to continue this dream season. Aaron, it's great to have you with us again this year, and we came into this World Series saying, boy, this bracket looks wide open, should be a lot of fun. So far, we've gotten exactly what we thought we were going to get, a lot of good games, and I think still a lot of questions about who can come out on top and who can win this thing.
7: You know what's interesting, I think, about the entire Women's College World Series is that I look at each one of these squads, and each has a specific skill set I feel like they're the strongest in. I think there's maybe one or two teams you and I discussed, Ryan, that have it really all firing on all cylinders, and that's the parity of this tournament this season, is it truly is up for anyone's grab on any given day.
6: All right, let's talk about the matchup we will see here this afternoon. Nebraska and Texas. The Longhorns have already survived an elimination game after losing their opener on Thursday. Nebraska, a quick turnaround after losing late last night, and here they are back in the early session today trying to keep their season alive.
7: Quick turnaround. I mean, like 18 hours. I mean, as quick as it can be, truly, and that's going to be a task in and of itself for the Huskers. On paper, though, Ryan, I think both of these teams are very evenly matched, similar power numbers, similar defensive prowess, and then you got to think about the circle. Two rise ball arms that are, you know, huge names in our sport. You got Kavon for Texas, you've got the senior and Jordy Fromm for Nebraska that are going to hammer up in the zone, but the interesting part is that both of these offenses hit the rise ball well. They've hit over a third of their home runs, both of these teams, on balls up in the zone. So an interesting matchup offensively, both for these teams at the plate and who they're going to face in the circle. But two squads that I believe have the ability to go the distance if they can put it all together.
6: Two teams that are hoping they will be at their best here today. Texas was certainly not at their best on Thursday. They were able to bounce back and beat Mississippi State on Friday to keep their season alive. For Nebraska, their head coach Rhonda Rovell acknowledges that last night was not their best night, but not a lot of time to think about it.
8: We didn't play our best softball today, and that's what we talked about in the locker room. I mean, we threw the ball around it a little bit. It just wasn't clean. You know, so it's really unfortunate on a stage like this that we didn't play our best softball. So we can't spend a lot of time on this game. We can debrief about things that we want to do better, and that can maybe address some things in this game. And we spent some time doing that, but we've got to be able to turn the page, get some rest, and come out with a fighting spirit tomorrow because Texas is really tough. I mean, we're just down to that place in the season where everybody is so good, and you can't give them anything extra, you know, and we gave a lot of extras today.
6: Aaron, it's always interesting to me, whether it's baseball or softball, it's a sport that's built on the series. There's always tomorrow. There's always the next day. There's always the next game. But now, as you just heard Rhonda Revell talk about, we're at that time of the year. There is no tomorrow. One mistake could end your season. The pressure is so much different than it's been all season long.
7: Well, she mentioned the short turnaround, and that, to me, in the Women's College World Series, to have a muscle of the ability to learn as quickly as you possibly can, make the adjustments that you have to make, but you have to shake it off in order to turn around and come around the next day, and that's what we're going to have to see from Nebraska today, a tough loss yesterday. And again, they go with Fromm in the circle, who frankly just did not look herself yesterday. Offensively, defensively, and in the pitching circle was not a good day for her.
6: Yeah, I think everybody was hoping when they saw Nebraska versus Texas, it would be Jordy Fromm against Tegan Caban. That's exactly what the matchup is going to be today. Fromm at 21-5 with a 1.30 ERA. Tegan Caban is 26-6 with a 2.45. As we mentioned, it is a warm afternoon here in Oklahoma City. Temperatures in the mid-90s, blue skies, sunny skies overhead. The crowd is filing in for what should be a fun day of softball, beginning with the Cornhuskers and the Longhorns. When we return, we'll have the starting lineups and the first pitch. 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
6: Brian Radke here and Miller back in Oklahoma City as we get set for our first game of the day, an elimination game between Nebraska and Texas. The winner of this game will move into the semifinals. They will take on Tennessee here tomorrow at noon Eastern time. The Volunteers, by virtue of their 2-0 start, would have to lose twice to not advance to the championship series. Aaron, let's dive into this pitching matchup a little bit more. As I mentioned before the break, I think we all hoped it was going to be Jordy Fromm against Tegan Kavan today. That's exactly what we're going to get. What do you expect out of these two arms this afternoon?
7: Well, first, I think we have to remind everybody listening in, these two teams have faced each other this season. It was very early in the year, February 6th and 7th, some of the first games that these squads have played. And Nebraska had a lot of success, especially off the arm of Kavan. Kavan was three innings and done, gave up seven hits, two of those being home runs, and they were all off rise balls. I mean, this was a Nebraska squad that had a game plan against the ball up in the zone. That is the bread and butter of Tegan Kavan. And so, you know, I think that that's going to have to be something that Tegan has to take in the circle with her, is if I have to pivot a game plan here, if Nebraska is able to hit that pitch up in the zone, where can I go? And to me, it's got to be the changeup.
6: Now, Tegan Kavan was not at her best on Thursday afternoon in the Texas opener. She did rebound and pitch much better against Mississippi State. Here's head coach Mike White on what he saw from his ace right-hander.
1: Well, just in the 70s pitches, just a lot more aggressive in the zone. You know, taking her chances. The ball was moving through the zone. They were on the changeup a little bit, but she still kept throwing it just to keep their stride off a little bit. And then we made some great plays behind her. There were some difficult catches. You know, we put the ball on Tegan, and Tegan said, she felt like she let the team down a little bit, which that's what someone that's going to, a competitor is going to do, is going to say. They said, give me the ball back. I've got this for my team, and that's what she did.
6: All right, Aaron, so Kavan was able to bounce back. Jordy Fromm will be looking to bounce back today. It was a very un-Jordy-like outing last night against Alabama.
7: It struggled to find the strike zone. Just it struggled to get ahead, gave up too many free passes. And the fact that her team really struggled defensively behind her, just throwing the ball all over the field. And it felt like once one wheel came off the bus for Nebraska, they all started to kind of crumble behind. And I really think the competitor, what we know about Jordy Fromm and who she is, not only as a senior, but just through the course of her career, is she knows how to handle her business. She's a true professional on the dirt. I think we're going to see a much different arm today in the circle.
6: All right, let's check the starting lineup sponsored by Wrangler. Here's to the early risers, the go-getters. 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Wrangler for the ride of life. First for the Nebraska Cornhuskers, head coach Rhonda Revelle. They come in at 52-7 on the year. The aforementioned Jordy Fromm will lead off in the circle today. Hannah Kaur, her former Oklahoma teammate, is in center field batting second. Hannah Kamenzen is the DP, and she'll bat third. Ava Cusack is the shortstop. She'll bat cleanup. It was Cusack that had the two-run walk-off homer for Nebraska in the 10th inning of their opener on Thursday night. She'll be followed by the UNLV transfer Jesse Farrell behind the plate and hitting fifth. Casey Hoffman is in right field batting sixth. Samantha Bland is at third base hitting seventh. Bella Bacon is at first base hitting eighth and batting ninth. It is the second baseman, Lauren Kamenzen. And in the flex spot playing left field will be Natalia Hill. As we mentioned, Jordy Fromm in the circle, 21-5, a 1.30 ERA. So again for Nebraska, it's Fromm pitching, Kaur in center, Kamenzen in the DP, Cusack at short, Farrell catching, Hoffman in right, Bland at third, Bacon at first, Lauren Kamenzen at second base, and Fromm is pitching. For Mike White and the Texas Longhorns, 48-12. Caden Henry will lead off in center field. Katie Stewart is the first baseman, hitting second. Vivi Martinez is the shortstop. She'll bat third. Leanne Good moves into the cleanup spot. She's at second base. Reese Atwood, the All-American catcher who has been struggling, will hit fifth. Kaya Altmaier had a two-run homer against Mississippi State on Friday, her first of the year. She is in left field, batting sixth. Hannah Wells, the DP, will bat seventh. Ashton Maloney is in right field, batting eighth. And hitting ninth, it is the third baseman, J.C. Nichols. In the circle, right-hander Tegan Kavan, 26-6 with a 2.45 ERA. So again for Texas, Henry in center, Stewart at first. Martinez at short, Good at second. Atwood catching with Altmaier in left. Wells the DP, Maloney is in right, Nichols at third, and Tegan Kavan is in the circle. For Kavan, this will be appearance number 42, start number 35, 205 and a third innings pitched this year, 171 hits allowed, 86 runs, 72 earned. She has walked 57, struck out 235, and opponents are batting 222 against her. Never an easy task to face someone like Tegan Kavan, but Hannah Kamenzen of Nebraska says she is confident her team will be able to bounce back.
2: This team has done a great job all year of just responding. We're full of a lot of heart, a lot of fight, and I have no doubt that we'll show up with that tomorrow. You know, we've team of 12 seniors, so everything's on the line, and we'll put it all out there, and none of us want to stop playing softball together.
6: All right, Aaron, what would be your mindset facing Tegan Kavan today if you're in that lineup for Nebraska?
7: To me, it would be just staying in control of that bat. 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The way that she pairs and positions those two contrasting locations and speed, that's when you can get yourself in trouble. So you have to have an airtight game plan against an arm like Kavan.
6: 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Jordy Fromm will stand in to lead things off against Tegan Kavan on this hot Sunday afternoon. Fromm batting at 404, 19 home runs and 50 RBIs. She was 0-for-3 with a couple of strikeouts last night. That ended a 47-game on-base streak for the All-American. So it'll be Fromm against her counterpart, Kavan. Another big crowd on hand here at Devon Park. Fromm jumps in, Kavan is ready, and the first pitch of this Sunday is on the way. And that one is right in there for a called strike, and the count is nothing and one. Underway at 2:15 here in the Central Time Zone. It is 95 degrees. There is not a cloud in the sky. No balls and one strike, the count to Fromm. Kavan is ready, she rocks and fires, and the pitch is taken low. And it's now one ball and one strike. Defensively for Texas, Altmaier is in left, Henry in center, and Maloney in right. Nichols at third, Martinez at short, Good at second, Stewart is at first, and it's Atwood behind the plates. Now the wind and the 1-1 offering to Fromm. That's driven high in the air to center. Henry is back on the track. She's at the wall, and it is gone! Jordy Fromm with a leadoff home run over the 220 side in center, and just like that, it is 1-0 Nebraska.
7: Second hit of the Women's College World Series for Jordy Fromm. You know, just before that swing, kind of reviewing what she has looked like at the plate through this tournament. She's been behind in counts, seen a lot of two-strike pitches throughout the Women's College World Series, finally gets ahead on this swing and hits this ball to the deepest part of the field, dead center.
6: 20th home run of the season for Fromm, and that's exactly what Nebraska needed to try to get themselves going after a tough offensive night last night against Alabama. Here's Hannah Kaur, and the first pitch to her is in there for a called strike. And the count is nothing and one.
7: What a response, too, from a senior that wanted this opportunity, has been working for this opportunity, did not have a good outing last night.
6: Here's the windup and the 0-1. That one is bunted. Down to get it is Kavan. She'll throw to first base in time with the second baseman Good covering. Good defense there by Texas. Kaur is retired. The putout goes 1-4. And with one away, that'll bring up Hannah Cammons in the DP. Texas in the all-white uniforms today. Texas across their chest in burnt orange with the burnt orange numbers. Nebraska is in the red pinstripe uniforms with Nebraska across their chest in white. Here's Cammons in, left-handed batter. And Kavan's first pitch to her is right down Broadway for a called strike. And the count is 0-1.
7: Cammons in moved into that three-hole spot in mid-March, was traditionally hitting in the two-hole, but had a huge spike in power numbers since moving into the three-hole position in the starting nine.
6: No balls and one strike, the count to her. Here's Kavan's delivery on the way. That swung on and missed, the pitch that was up. And the count, no balls and two strikes.
7: Was a 250 hitter in the two-hole, now a 383 hitter, nine home runs.
6: Cammons had provided the only offense for Nebraska with a home run last night. No balls and two strikes, and Kavan brings it home. The pitch is upstairs. And the count now 1-2.
7: That one was well up and out of the zone, and that's the scariest pitch, right? An 0-2 count. You've got to be able to have the discipline to see that ball out of the strike zone.
6: Cammonson crouched in the left-handed batter's box, waits on Kavan's 1-2, and Tegan brings it plateward. That swung on, hit foul, back and out of play to the left, up above the third base dugout, and it remains a ball and two strikes.
7: Keep in mind, this is a Kavan arm that is pretty steady in the high 60s, low 70s, can hum it up to the mid-70s when she's really on, and throws that changeup in the mid-50s, so 10 to 12 mile an hour differential.
6: One ball and two strikes, the count to Cammonson. Here's the windup and Kavan's pitch. Low inside, Atwood tried to frame it up, but Robbie Guest, the home plate umpire, would have none of it. And it's now two balls and two strikes. Guest is joined on the umpiring crew today by Brett Higgins at first, Tatum Stolting at second, and Megan Rabin is the third base umpire. Two balls and two strikes. Devon set again. Here's the wind and the pitch. That swung on, popped up into right center field. Ashton Maloney, the right fielder, is coming on, looking up into the bright blue sky. She gets there to make the play. And with two down, the shortstop, Ava Cusack, will come to the plate.
7: Bright blue sky is right. There's not a single cloud in the sky. We've pretty much got all defenders with either sunglasses on, visors, something of the sort to be protection of the sun.
6: Here's Ava Cusack hitting 304, 15 home runs and 52 RBIs. Her 15th home run came in the 10th inning here on Thursday night against Arkansas to win it. First pitch on the way. Cusack takes low. And the count, one ball and no strikes. Talk so much about Texas Tech and all of their transfers. Nebraska has plenty of transfers. Ava Cusack, her second year in Lincoln after spending a couple of years in Madison with Wisconsin. Here's the 1-0 pitch. Swing and a miss. She was out front that time. Kavon pulled the string at 60 miles an hour. And it's now one ball and one strike.
7: This was a dream school for her. Grew up a Nebraska fan. Grandparents from Nebraska. Had actually been playing club ball with Jordy with Nebraska Gold.
6: One ball and one strike. Here's Kavon's pitch. Strike over the inside corner. Went back to the heat at 72. And the count now one ball and two strikes. 11 Nebraska natives on this roster. Almost half their roster comes from the state of Nebraska. One ball and two strikes. Kavon ready to go to work again. And now the pitch. Swing and a ground ball weakly at the second. Charged by Good. She scoops it up and throws the first for the out. And the inning is over. But Nebraska strikes first on the leadoff home run by Jordy Fromm. We'll head to the home half. It's Nebraska 1, Texas coming up. From the Westwood 1 NCAA Radio Network, this is the Women's College World Series.
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6: The Women's College World Series is on Westwood One and your Alexa. 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Jordy Fromm has already made an impact with a leadoff home run. Now she'll go to the circle, 21-5, a 1.30 ERA. This will be appearance 43, start number 23 for Fromm. 183 and two-thirds innings, 127 hits allowed, 38 runs, 34 earned. She has walked 32, struck out 246, and opponents are batting just 189 against her. Fromm had a very un-Jordy Fromm-like outing last night, just two innings, allowed three hits and three runs against Alabama. Rhonda Revelle made the decision to get her out early, and she's back to start today in an elimination game against Texas. Caden Henry will lead off for the Longhorns. Henry hitting at 412, 9 home runs and 48 RBIs. Henry had a hang with them game on Thursday, hit three line drives, had nothing to show for it. She was 0 for 3, but came back on Friday with a couple of hits, a homer, and a double. Here's the windup by Fromm. First pitch on the way to the speedy Henry, and that one cuts the plate in half for a called strike. And the count is 0-1. Defensively for Nebraska, Hill is in left, Core is in center, and Hoffman is in right. Bland at third, Cusack at short, Cammons in at second, Bacon is at first, and Farrell is behind the plates. No balls and one strike, the count. Fromm looking in for the sign. She's ready. Here's the windup and the pitch. Henry swings and misses. And the count, no balls and two strikes.
7: And this is a leadoff, too. 28 stolen bases, a lot of speed, but also has been really good at the plate with her eye. Almost doubled her walk since her freshman season, 29 on the year.
6: Second on the team in batting. Only the SEC Player of the Year, Katie Stewart, has been better. The 0-2 pitch coming to Caden Henry. Swing and a miss, strike three. Chased one up in the zone. Good morning, good afternoon, and good night, Caden Henry. Jordy Fromm dispatches her on three pitches. And with one away, that'll bring up the aforementioned Stewart.
7: Already a different energy from Jordy Fromm, both at the plate and in the circle. She feels and senses just to be a little bit more aggressive from what we saw last night.
6: Here's Stewart, 27 home runs, 72 batted in. Along with a 425 average, first pitch to her is swung on and popped up. Right side of the infield, second baseman Kamenzen will give way to the first baseman Bacon. And Bella Bacon makes the catch. On four pitches, Jordy Fromm has a couple of outs. And with two away, the shortstop Vivi Martinez is coming up.
7: It was almost a miscommunication there. That was a skyrocketed pop out to the middle infield. Kamenzen at second, Cusack at shortstop, all coming in to Bacon, who actually ended up making that catch at first.
6: Here's Martinez, left-handed batter. And Fromm's first pitch to Vivi Martinez is on the way. Off the outside corner, ball one. Now, my question to you, Aaron, would be, why was Ava Cusack involved in that play? That was between first and second, and she came charging all the way over there. It didn't seem like anybody was having trouble seeing it, but she seemed a little out of position. Here's the 1-0 pitch on the way to Martinez. Swing and a miss. And the count 1-1.
7: Well, defensively, this was a squad last year that Coach Rhonda Revelle pulled together before Big Ten play and said, look, I got to get honest with you. We are second to last in the conference with defensive fielding percentage. We have to get better. They were dumbfounded by that statistic.
6: Here's the windup by Fromm and the 1-1 pitch on the way. Martinez takes down low and outside, an off-speed pitch. And the count now 2-1. And you talked about that was a big part of their loss last night. They've gotten better defensively, yeah, but did not look like it against Alabama.
7: Yeah, since last season, they've really turned it around consistently on the field with defensive plays.
6: Here's the windup and the 2-1 coming to Martinez. That swung on and missed. And the count 2-2. So Jordy Fromm missing a lot of bats here in the bottom of the first inning.
7: She is pumping the strike zone right now.
6: Two balls and two strikes to Vivi Martinez. Two outs. We're in the bottom of the first. It's 1-0 Nebraska. Loser sees their season come to an end. Here comes the windup by Fromm and the 2-2 coming to the plate. That swung on and missed, strike three. She climbed the ladder again. And Martinez K's a strong start for Jordy Fromm as she retires the side in order. No runs, no hits, no errors, nobody left. We're on to the second. It's 1-0 Nebraska. 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
6: Welcome back to our Granger broadcast booth in Oklahoma City, along with two-time national champ Aaron Miller. 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And Aaron, I think if you're Ronda Revelle, you could not have asked for a better start. A leadoff home run for Jordy Fromm, and then Fromm really looked dominant in that bottom of the first against the top of the Texas lineup.
7: And this is, again, the professionalism of Jordy Fromm, and to the personal tie, right? Coming back to the home state of Nebraska, she gets hurt last season. This is her last chance, right, in a Husker uniform, and so what a response from her last night, taking matters into her own hands and helping herself out, getting a little insurance on the board early.
6: Speaking of response, Tegan Caban certainly responded after giving up the home run, retiring Core, Kamenzin, and Kuzak. She'll now face Jesse Farrell to lead off here in the second. Farrell, the transfer from UNLV, 302 batter with 17 home runs and 45 RBIs. 1-for-5 so far here at the Women's College World Series, and she swings and fouls the first pitch off the glove of the catcher Atwood, and the count 0-1. Farrell overall has been struggling, just 5-for-25 in her last 9 games. She had been working on a 10-game hitting streak prior to that. Junior from Henderson, Nevada, just outside Las Vegas. No balls and one strike. Caban is ready, and here's the pitch. Swing and a miss. And the count 0-2. Tegan put a little wrinkle in that one, had Farrell out in front.
7: This is one of those stories, too, with Farrell. I mean, grew up coming to the Women's College World Series, and she was 10, came to this tournament with her dad as a young girl.
6: No balls and two strikes, the count. Caban looks in for the sign. Here's the pitch. Off the plate away, one ball and two strikes. I feel like we're going to hear more of those stories as this event just continues to grow, and more dads and daughters showing up every year to watch this event. One ball and two strikes, the count. Caban looking down at her wrist for the sign. She's ready, and here it comes. Swing and a pop-up hit foul, backing out of play to the right. I know we've been talking about this a lot, Aaron, but a lot of us wondered, no Oklahoma, no Oklahoma State, what our crowd's going to look like.
7: Yeah.
6: It's been fantastic.
7: Full. Attendance records. I mean, truly, this is a stadium and an event that continues to grow every single year.
6: One ball and two strikes, and now the pitch. Swung on, little tap up the third baseline. That's going to roll off into foul territory. And we'll do it again at 1-2. Even the outfield bleachers packed for this first game today on this hot Sunday afternoon where temperatures are expected to get near triple digits. It's supposed to be the same again tomorrow. One ball and two strikes. The count to the right-handed batting Jesse Farrell. And the pitch to the Nebraska catcher is swung on, chopped foul up the third baseline. And we'll do it again at 1-2. Now, on an afternoon like this, Aaron, how important for pitchers to be economical, keep that pitch count down, and keep from laboring through some of these innings?
7: No, I think that you're onto something there. As a hitter, I know that was something that I was cognizant of during this tournament with high temps, is making arms labor. Caban being an ace for Texas.
6: Here's the 1-2. Swing and a bouncer, foul behind the plate, and the battle continues between Farrell and Caban.
7: And Farrell doing a nice job of it, getting rid of pitches that aren't hittable for her, but not putting it into the umpire's hands and just making Tegan Caban have to go to the arsenal. What else? Where else am I going to go against Farrell? You know, Farrell has an interesting stance. She's real crouched in that lower body, in the back of the box, really low in the knees, bent knees. That's been a recent change for her through her junior season. Had a big surge in power numbers, 17 bombs on the year. She used to stand really straight up in the box, super tall, and has made that mechanical adjustment this year.
6: One ball and two strikes. Here's the pitch.
1: Ball.
6: Just off the plate outside. That was close. And it's now two balls and two strikes. We hear a lot of hitters talk about getting into your legs. What exactly does that mean?
7: To me, it's storing power, right? That recoil of pulling energy into the lower half so that you can turn and explode through the ball. That's what Farrell's been able to generate this season.
6: 2-2 on the way. Swung on, popped up, down the left field line, into foul territory. Altmaier coming on from left. Martinez there as well. And one of them caught it. It was Vivi Martinez. Boy, she and Altmaier nearly had a collision. We could hear Altmaier screaming that she wanted it. But the veteran Martinez reached up and pulled it down. It works out for Texas. It's out number one.
7: Took me a minute to figure out who actually had the ball. Some late communication there. Keep in mind, this is a stadium that's loud, over 12,000 fans. I can remember what it was like playing defense in this environment. Tough to communicate with your teammates.
6: Here's Casey Hoffman, the right fielder. And Caban's first pitch to her is swung on, fouled back to the screen. Yeah, the count, no balls and one strike.
7: It's some of those environmental things you don't really think about until you get here. The noise being one of those. Obviously, the heat. This is a windy environment. We are a very windy city here in Oklahoma City, so there's a lot of factors that you got to put into play.
6: Yeah, Chicago, that whole windy city thing. Should have come here to Oklahoma City. No balls and one strike. Here's the pitch. Swung on, fouled straight back. And the count, nothing and two to Casey Hoffman. 347 average. Has hit safely in 22 of her last 28 games. 1-for-6 so far here at the Women's College World Series. First trip for Nebraska to Oklahoma City since 2013. It is their 8th overall Women's College World Series appearance. No balls and two strikes. Caban looks in for the sign. Here's the pitch. Swing and a miss. Strike three. Took something off. Went down and away. Hoffman strikes out. And with two away, here comes Samantha Bland. Do you love golf? Turn your passion into a profession. Get started on your PGA career at pga.com/workingolf. First strike out of the game for Caban. It's career strikeout number 601. Caban is 5th on the all-time Texas strikeout list. Now Bland, the third baseman, and the first pitch to her is in there for a called strike at 71. And the count is 0-1.
7: The way that Caban tunnels her fastballs and the rise ball, that was 71 right at the knees, but it looks almost identical to the release point of the rise ball.
6: No balls and one strike. Here's the next one to Bland. Swung on, line drive hit to short. Martinez will back up, play it on a hop, throw to first. Stewart with the stretch, it's in time for the out, and the inning is over. No runs, no hits, no errors, and nobody left on base. We're through 1.5. It's Nebraska 1, Texas nothing. From the Westwood 1 NCAA Radio Network, this is the Women's College World Series.
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6: 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Jordy Fromm retired the side in order with a couple of strikeouts and an infield pop-up in the first. She'll now face Leanne Good, Reese Atwood, and Kaya Altmaier here in the second. Aaron Mike White tweaking his lineup a little bit today. Moves Leanne Good up into the cleanup spot. Reese Atwood dropped down to the fifth spot. Altmaier, who's been at the bottom of the lineup, moves up into the sixth spot. But this feels like the part of the lineup that needs to produce if Texas is going to win this game and continue to advance in this tournament.
7: Has to. If I'm circling 2, 3, 4 batters, or a section of this order for Texas that has to step up in order for them to go the distance, it starts with Reese Atwood. Leader for this team that truly has had a very silent Women's College World Series and a very silent postseason, to be honest.
6: Atwood in the on-deck circle. Good will stand in to lead off. 346 hitter, 12 homers, 39 RBIs. Fromm ready. And here comes the first pitch to Leanne Good. And that's low and inside. One ball and no strikes.
7: Senior.
6: Go ahead, I'm sorry.
7: Excuse me, senior for Texas, too, that I think also is part of the spark plug for Texas in Good, one of the golden ticket recipients that's going to play at the next level for the AUSL.
6: Eighth overall pick in that draft. Here's the 1-0 delivery on the way from Fromm. Low inside. And the count, 2 balls and no strikes. A good just 3-for-21 in the NCAA tournament. In her last 26 games, she's hitting just .233. But she has had a hit in each game here in Oklahoma City, including a home run. So the Longhorns hope that's a sign that she's rounding back into form. 2-0 pitch on the way. It's off speed and in there for a called strike. And the count is now 2-1.
7: Such a filthy off-speed pitch, 58 miles an hour from Jordy Fromm. The way she pulls the string and places that just under the kneecap.
6: 2-1 the count. Good waiting. Fromm rocks and fires. Swinging a foul tip back into the glove of the catcher, Farrell. And it's now 2-2.
7: I'm going to go back to the off-speed pitch. That was a 2-0 count. So a hitter's count, and she pulls the string at the knees. That, to me, sends a message, if I'm Texas, that Jordy Fromm has confidence in that pitch.
6: 2-2 the count. And Fromm delivers. Swing and a miss, strike three. She climbed the ladder, and good is down on strikes. That's 3 strikeouts in 4 batters for Jordy Fromm. 1 gone and Reese Atwood coming up.
7: A 2-0 changeup. Goes to a screwball and then gets good to chase with the rise ball up and out of the zone. The pitch location for Fromm has just been money.
6: Now Atwood, a .331 batter. 18 homers and 59 RBIs. And the pitch on the way from Fromm is down low and inside. 1 ball and no strikes. It seems like, Aaron, whether it's baseball or softball, if you can throw a 2-0, 3-1 changeup for a strike,
7: yeah.
6: I mean, you're really messing with the hitters at that point.
7: Yeah. You're scrambling my brains at that point if I'm at the plate.
6: Here comes the 1-0 delivery on the way to Atwood. Swinging a line drive, pulled foul down the left field line. There was another changeup. And the count, 1-1 to Atwood. Atwood hitting just .241 in her last 19 games. 14 for her last 58. Even though the overall numbers are pretty solid for Reese Atwood, these are the worst offensive numbers she has had since her freshman year. 1-1 the counts. Fromm shakes off a couple, and now time is requested by the catcher, Farrell.
7: You know, we specifically were talking about Good and Atwood. You know, some of these upperclassmen you have to look at because of the experience on this stage. 12 seniors on this team.
6: 1-1 pitch. Low inside, 2-1.
7: 9th Women's College World Series appearance for Texas. 4 out of the last 5 seasons. So this is a squad that knows what it's like to play on this stage and should have the tools in the tool belt to figure out a way to execute with their back against the wall, right? It's win or go home right now.
6: 2-1 the counts. Here's the windup by Fromm and the pitch home to Atwood. Swung on, that's driven to right. Going back is Hoffman. She'll have a play right in front of the warning track. She reaches up to make the catch. So Atwood gave it a ride, but is retired, 2 gone. And here comes Altmaier, the left fielder. Well, and you would think if any team has experienced backs against the wall, it's Texas, the team that every year loses game one of the Super Regional and finds a way to come back and win. They did it again this year against Arizona State. I mean, Mike White can't win a game one to save his life. Then they come here to Oklahoma City, and they lose their opener. Able to stave off elimination, shutting out Mississippi State on Friday. First pitch on the way to Altmaier is in for a called strike. And the count is nothing and one. Altmaier hit her first home run of the season here against Mississippi State. Taking one out the opposite way. No balls and 1 strike to the left-handed batter. Fromm looks in, gets the sign. And now the 0-1 offering. Down low outside, 1-1.
7: Another senior on this team from the left side has some speed, typically uses some of that short game gap-to-gap pop, but you mentioned the home run first of the season. And on this stage, man, what a moment.
6: Terrific player at Arizona the last couple of years, transferring to Texas for her senior season. Here's the 1-1. Swing in, a pop-up on the infield. Fromm is going to give way to the second baseman, Lauren Kamenzind, who comes on to make the catch. The inning is over. It's 6-6 for Jordy Fromm. Nothing across for Texas in the home second. We'll move to the third. It's Nebraska 1-0. 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
6: 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Top of the third inning, it's Nebraska 1 and Texas nothing. Jordy Fromm, a leadoff home run. In the top of the first inning, the difference in this game right now, and Fromm in the circle has been on her game. Six up, six down, three strikeouts. And now Tegan Caban back to work facing 8-9 and 1 in the Nebraska order, beginning with the first baseman Bella Bacon, 302 batter with a home run and seven RBIs. Reese Atwood walking out towards the circle. She wants to say something to Caban here before this third inning gets underway.
7: I'm interested on what that quick moment was between Atwood and Caban.
6: Well, those two have worked together their entire careers. They know each other extremely
7: telepathic.
6: Well. Here's the wind up in the first pitch, and Bacon swings and misses. And the count, no balls, and one strike. Bella Bacon, another one of those Nebraska kids from Omaha, playing her college ball in Lincoln. No balls and one strike the counts. Caban is ready. She brings it in, and Bacon swings and pulls one foul past Rhonda Revelle down the third baseline. And the count, no balls and two strikes. We were talking to Rhonda Revelle the other day and asking her about what Nebraska means to her. She played there. She's coached there for so long, her 34th season at the helm. She said, the best way I can describe it, if you cut me open, I bleed Husker. 0-2, the count to Bacon. Here's the pitch. Swung on, popped up foul down the right side, out of play.
7: I wonder what that looks like to bleed Husker.
6: I'd rather not find out.
7: Exactly.
6: But I'll tell you, I mean, she, as I mentioned, played there 34 years as the head coach. And a couple of years ago, things were not going well for the Nebraska program. There was an investigation. Yeah. Rhonda Revelle was cleared of everything. Here's the 0-2 pitch. Swung on, popped up at the plate. Atwood looking for it, can't find it, now does, and dropped the ball. She just never saw that one, Aaron. It was right behind her, and she couldn't find it.
7: Yeah, didn't throw the mask off. Again, we've talked about the high sky, the sun. This is a hot environment. Sun's beaming down, and thought for a second she was going to find that in the web. Knocks off the leather.
6: Atwood will get back in her crouch behind the plate. Bacon stands back in. No balls and two strikes. And Caban's pitch, swung on, line foul down the left field line. Yeah, there have been allegations of a toxic culture, hostile environment with Nebraska softball. So when they went through all the steps, it was around that time that Jordy Fromm was making her decision. She had committed to Nebraska, but with everything going on, she backed away, ended up going to Oklahoma. Several others did as well. But after that investigation was complete, we see a lot of them coming back home. 0-2 pitch is just a little bit low.
7: I can remember, you know, having a chance to sit down with Rhonda after that investigation concluded, and there was a totally new perspective to you know, what she brought as a head coach. You know, this is the most wins of any head coach in Husker athletics history, longest tenured coach.
6: 1-2 pitch, swing and a chopper back to the circle. Knocked down by Caban, picks it up and throws the first. Bacon is retired for out number one.
7: But there was a level of presence, a different connection to the moment for Rhonda Revelle. And I just felt this calmness and this connection to the moment that was in front of her, which is I have the ability to change the course of this program. And my goodness, she put her hands on the wheel and has completely taken this program to a new level.
6: Here's Lauren Kamens in the second baseman. 269 hitter. Kavon's first pitch to her is swung on and missed. And the count, no balls and one strike. Look, I wasn't there. I wasn't on the inside. I don't know what happened. I'm not going to pretend to know what happened. I can just tell you that these Nebraska players that are here now, they love Rhonda Revelle.
7: Yeah.
6: I mean, love her. Here's the wind on the 0-1. Swung on, bouncing ball to third, taken by Nichols on a big hop. She'll throw to first for the out, and very quickly, two away. Here's what Jordy Fromm said about Rhonda Revelle. I respect her as my coach, but I love her like my family. Thought that was a great way to sum it up. And as she was saying that, the other Nebraska players in the room were just sitting and nodding in agreement.
7: If you hear Rhonda Revelle talk, you can sense the tenderness, the human-like nature about her as a head coach.
6: Here's Fromm, and the first pitch to her is over the inside corner at 72 for a called strike. And the count is 0-1. Fromm with a home run, dead center field, leading off the ball game, her 20th home run of the year. Back-to-back NFCA Player of the Year, a one pitch. Low, squirts past Atwood to the screen, one ball and one strike. She was also the USA Softball Player of the Year this year. Hard to deny her the award. I mean, there were some great candidates, but what she has done as a two-way player has been absolutely impressive. One ball and one strike, the count. Fromm with those feet close together in the right-handed batter's box. Here's Caban's pitch. That's in the dirt, picked out by Atwood. And the count, two balls and one strike.
7: And talking too to Jordy about the development and the change from her freshman season to now, and she said she just feels like a completely new human. Much more perspective on the game, doesn't take a single second of it for granted. Felt a lot of pressure early in her career.
6: 2-1, swung on, bounced to third. Nichols is there to play the hop, throws to first for the out, and the inning is over. No runs, no hits, no errors, and nobody left on base. Bottom of the third coming up. It's Nebraska 1 and Texas nothing. From the Westwood 1 NCAA Radio Network, this is the Women's College World Series.
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0: and retiring Kaya Altmaier on an infield pop-up. So it'll be Hannah Wells to lead things off here in the home third. Wells hitting .284 with a Texas freshman record, 15 home runs and 39 RBIs. Freshman from Coahoma, Texas, getting her first experience here at the Women's College World Series. Fromm delivers, and the pitch to Wells, a right-handed batter, is taken inside. And the count 1-0. Wells has had a hit in each of her first two games here. She is 2 out of 6. 1 ball and no strikes. Fromm looks down at her wristband for the sign. And now the 1-0. Up high outside, 2 balls and no strikes. There's a lot about Jordy Fromm that exudes old school. And that is exemplified in the fact that she still uses the wristband out there on top of the pitching slab. She doesn't have that PitchCom device. She's still getting the number code from the dugout. 2 balls and no strikes. And now the pitch on the way. In there for a called strike, and it's 2-1.
1: You're seeing Jordy Fromm hammer the inside part of the corner, and that is two. I think the scouting report of Wells has struggled on the inside part of the plate, and so Fromm is hammering under the hands of Hannah Wells.
0: 2 balls, 1 strike. Here's the wind and the pitch. Swung on, hit foul in the air, gently over on the right side, about 5 rows up behind the Nebraska dugout. And the count, 2 balls and 2 strikes.
1: She went right back to the inside part of the plate. So still challenging the inner half under the hands of Hannah Wells, who's standing way off the plate. So there's a lot of space for Hannah to throw the barrel to that location.
0: Here's Fromm's 2-2. Swung on, hit high in the air to right. Playable for Hoffman coming on. Now in shallow right, looking up into the sun, makes the catch. Wells is taken care of for out number one. And that'll bring up Ashton Maloney, the right fielder. Maloney has seen her average dip to .303 with 13 RBIs. Maloney has just not been able to find it here this year. Last year, she was among the nation's leaders in hits. Her hit total, though, has been halved this season. Left-handed slapper standing in. Corners come up close. Here's the windup by Fromm. First pitch on the way to Maloney, and she swings and fouls it straight back. And the count is 0-1. 1-0 Nebraska. We're in the bottom of the third inning. Jordy Fromm doing it all right now for the Cornhuskers. A solo home run to lead off and 7-up, 7-down in the circle. 0-1 the count on Maloney. Fromm gets the sign, bounces on top of the slab, rocks back and brings it in. And the pitch is over the outside corner at the knees for a called strike. The count is 0-2. And I don't know what you're supposed to do with that pitch if you're a hitter.
1: Well, and she's moving through the box. So a slapper, she's in motion on the left-handed side of the batter's box. And that ball is just low and away. You can't even get a barrel to it.
0: 0-2 the count. Now the pitch. Down low outside in the dirt. Maloney lays off. And the count will go to 1 ball and 2 strikes. Jordy Fromm walking back behind the slab. Now steps back up on top. Has always had that swagger when she's pitching from the time she was a freshman at Oklahoma. Here's the 1-2 pitch. Swung on, fouled back this way. There is no doubt that she has been a massive part of this Nebraska resurgence, Aaron, because when she made the decision to come home, it just seemed like it opened the door for so many others to follow suit. 1 ball and 2 strikes, the count to Maloney. Here's Fromm's delivery. Swung on, little pop-up right side, foul territory, and that's going to get up on top of the dugout. And we'll do it again at 1-2. And so many of these Nebraska players have talked about how they want to win for Jordy. That's how important she is to this program. Rhonda Revelle keeps saying things about, like, hey, it's not Jordy and everybody else, but you hear her teammates talk about her in almost reverent terms. 1 ball and 2 strikes, the count to Maloney. Fromm delivers. Swing and a miss. Strike three. That one down in the dirt. Picked up by the catcher. And Farrell will throw down to first to complete the strikeout. Maloney actually was running to first, then stopped. That gave Farrell a little extra time to gather herself before making that throw down to first to complete the strikeout. It's the fourth K for Fromm. Two away in the third inning. J.C. Nichols will bat next.
1: The efficiency in the circle for Fromm is what's been so impressive. Carving up the side, she's worked up and down in the zone, truly all four quadrants.
0: First pitch to Nichols. In there for a called strike, 0-1.

0: Immediately gets ahead, 70 miles an hour, screwball away from the lefty, J.C. Nichols. And now we're at the bottom of this order for Texas. And for me, analyzing the offense for the Longhorns, second time through the order, something's got to change. The approach just has to change at the plate.
1: Here's the windup, and the 0-1 up high. And the count now, one ball and one strike.
0: Getting behind, seeing two strike counts from Jordy, and with Jordy able to go to the rise, the screw, the off-speed pitch with pure command, it opens up pitcher's pitches. It's just very tough to battle her from behind.
1: One ball and one strike, the counts. And here's the pitch. Off-speed and just missed the outside corner. And the count, two balls and one strike. You use that term command. It feels like with Fromm, even with her misses, she's putting it exactly 100%. Where she wants it.
0: Absolutely, Ryan. Yeah, competitive misses. That's the difference, is you're seeing really close locations there that I feel like could be split either way.
1: Here's the wind and the 2-1 coming to Nichols. Swung on, foul back, and it's now 2-2. That's what was interesting last night, watching her pitch against Alabama. The leadoff batter, Jenna Young, was a 3-2 count. Jordy threw a changeup that was not close. It was down on the dirt outside, as you referenced, a non-competitive pitch.
0: Yeah.
1: And a couple of batters later, it was 3-0. You're just not used to seeing that from Jordy Fromm.
0: I couldn't quite put my finger on it, but there was just something not firing for Fromm yesterday, both defensively when she was playing first base, at the plate. She just looked a little bit in a haze.
1: Here's the windup and the 2-2 coming to Nichols. Swinging a ground ball, hit foul outside of third. I guess it's just a reminder that even the best sometimes just have those days where things do not go the way they want.
0: Well, and you heard Rhonda Revell last night in the presser say, I got to at least allow her to sleep tonight. If we analyze this too much, she's going to stay up all night thinking about it.
1: Two balls and two strikes, the counts. Here's the next one coming to Nichols. Swing at a chopper, past the circle, out to shortstop, fielded by Cusack, throws to first in time for the out, and the inning is over. No runs, no hits, no errors, and nobody left on base. We'll head to the top of the fourth inning. Nebraska on top of Texas, 1-0. 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
1: Along with our producer, not the award-winning actor Andy Garcia, our engineer Tim Parker, production assistant Drake Stenberg, and Aaron Miller. Ryan Radke with you here at Devon Park in Oklahoma City. 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Second time through the order for the Cornhuskers against Tegan Kavan, who has been good since allowing a leadoff home run to Jordy Fromm. Kavan has retired the last nine she has faced. Meanwhile, for Fromm, it has been 9 up and 9 down. One swing is the difference. And as we talked about in our pregame show, Aaron, this is what it is this time of the year. One swing, one mistake, one moment can be the difference between having a chance at a national title and going home.
0: I mean, a single pitch, one pitch that was just left letter high against Jordy Fromm out of the ballpark, first batter that she faced.
1: Hannah Core leading off. The first pitch from Kavan is low and inside. One ball and no strikes.
0: Hannah Core, Oklahoma transfer, was a three-time national champion at Oklahoma, was one of the top shortstop recruits in the nation out of high school.
1: Here comes the windup in the 1-0. Swung on, bounce foul behind the plate, one ball and one strike.
0: Had a bomb here at the Women's College World Series, game one for Nebraska. It's interesting hearing the play with Jordy and Hannah now playing with each other again for the Huskers and how their development, the evolution of their career has taken place over the last three seasons.
1: 1-1 delivered to the plate. Low inside, 2-1.
0: Jordy really feeling like this is a new Hannah Core. Just happier, playing more free. Feels like she's worked so hard for this moment and getting the experience at Oklahoma. And now being an impact player for the Huskers. I mean, it's all come down to this.
1: Two balls and one strike, the count. Here's the windup by Kavan and the pitch. That one just missed the outside corner. And the count, three balls and one strike. Now, Core and Fromm, very close friends. Hannah Core was a bridesmaid in Jordy Fromm's wedding over the summer. Three balls and one strike, the count to Core. Kavan ready, here it is. Swinging a foul straight back. And it's now three balls and two strikes. Hannah Core just didn't get a lot of chance to play at Oklahoma. And I think you see this year, not because she wasn't a talented player.
0: Right.
1: That's just the competition level at Oklahoma. Three balls and two strikes, the count. And Kavan pours it in. Swung on, line drive in a right center. That's a base hit. That's going to split the outfielders and go to the wall. Core around first, going to second base. She'll ease in there with a stand-up double. Second hit of the game for Nebraska. And the Cornhuskers have a runner in scoring position with nobody out.
0: Second time that Nebraska has had some massive contact to lead off the inning. First one is Jordy Fromm, that home run to lead off this bowl game, and now her teammate Hannah Core. Like I said, they've played together two seasons together at Oklahoma. Hannah Core now in her senior year, making the most of this biggest stage.
1: Eighth double of the year for Core. Here's Hannah Kamens in now. And the pitch to her, she swings and it's ground ball to shortstop. Martinez charges, gloves, looks the runner back and throws the first. Kamens is retired. That was well done by Martinez. Took that glance to make sure that Core wasn't going anywhere. And an on-target throw. Kamens is out number one. Here's Ava Kusak.
0: The efficiency of both of these arms with both Tegan Kavan for Texas, Jordy Fromm in the circle for Nebraska. It feels like this game is going to come down to one swing, maybe one run. The importance of that insurance run standing at second base for Nebraska is huge.
1: First pitch on the way to Kusak. Swung on and missed. A late cut at a 70-mile-an-hour offering from Kavan. And the count is 0-1.
0: Kuzak had that walk-off home run in extra innings against Arkansas. So clutch at the plate.
1: No balls and one strike, the count. Here's the wind by Kavan and the pitch. Strike over the outside corner. And the count is nothing and two.
0: Kuzak made some changes mechanically, too, at the plate through half of this season. Standing a little bit taller, less head movement so that she can see the ball with more precision.
1: Here's the 0-2 pitch.
7: Ball.
1: Down low outside, Kusak was tempted, did not offer, and it's 1-2.
0: She specifically flattened the bat path of her barrel to be able to hit rise balls with more power. Well, she's facing one of the best rise balls in our game with Tegan Kavan.
1: One ball and two strikes. Here's the line by Kavan and the pitch. Swung on, popped up. This one behind the plate, Atwood looking for it, finds it this time and makes the catch. She might have been in fair territory. She was right near the line in the left-handed batter's box. And a good job by Atwood to locate that and put it away for out number two.
0: It's the second time that Atwood has been tested behind the plate with a pop-up. Remember the first one she had dropped. Didn't throw off the mask the first time she was tested back there and it went off the heel of her glove. This time, though, she does throw off the mask. Makes the catch.
1: That'll bring up Jesse Farrell. And time called, Patty Ruth Taylor, the pitching coach for Texas, is going to go out and have a chat with Kavan. You know, it's interesting, talk about adjustments, Aaron. When Farrell was up the first time, you talked about how she's gotten lower in her stance to help herself out. And then you mentioned Kuzak has gotten more upright. Different players, completely opposite adjustments, but it's worked well for both of them.
0: Totally. That's just the name of our game, right? Is it's not a one-size-fits-all specifically with offense. Like the feel versus real, the type of changes that you can make at the plate in order to see some success is so tailored in the sport of softball. And I think that's a great example. Two different bats hitting right behind each other in the order that make opposite changes and have seen some massive ROI in those mechanical adjustments.
1: How much did you tinker with your stance, your hands, your feet? How much did you mess around with that stuff?
0: I don't think it ever ends. I think if you're a real student of this game or really committed at least to the offensive side, you're always looking for new keys to unlock within the body. But game time, you got to step in and just let it rip.
1: All right, conference on the mound is done. Farrell steps in. Caban delivers the first pitch and misses high and outside. One ball and no strikes. Farrell with 17 home runs. Dangerous hitter. Caban retired her on a pop-up down the left field line her first time. Here's the windup and the 1-0. Farrell swings line drive off the glove of Caban, rolling towards second. Picked up by Good. Throw to first, not in time. Runner coming in will score. Oh, they called her out at first base, but Rhonda Ravel is going to challenge.
0: Wow.
1: I thought Farrell beat that easily.
0: To the blind eye, Ryan, you and I were on the same page. I thought that Farrell legged this out.
7: First base, the call on the field is out. This play is under review.
0: Yeah. I'm definitely on board here with Rhonda Ravel. Why wouldn't you challenge this play?
1: Well, we're getting our first look at the replay here, Aaron. This is really close.
0: I would refer to this as a bang play. It's closer than bang bang. It's happening almost at the exact same time. But I do think in this replay footage, it is just by a millisecond. I mean, half an inch before Farrell's cleat hits the front edge of the bag. And the ball already in Katie Stewart's glove.
1: Also worth pointing out, because the call on the field was out, there has to be evidence where you can clearly say that call is not correct. I don't think we've seen that.
0: No.
1: I think Texas is going to get out of this inning.
0: I do too. And, what a big exhale they will have if this call is confirmed as out.
1: Wow, and that's on me, because Brett Higgins, the first base umpire, made the call about. Yeah. I just thought she beat it. But the replay, at least what we've seen, would suggest that Higgins was correct.
7: The call on the field has been confirmed. The runner is out. It's Nebraska's first challenge. They have one remaining.
1: And that is a heck of a play by Leanne Good, Aaron, to charge that ball, pick it up, and get rid of it in time to retire Farrell.
0: Wow. Saved a run. Truly. Because if that gets overturned, this is a little bit different ball game with a two-run lead for Nebraska.
1: No runs, one hit, no errors, and one runner left. We'll go to the bottom of the fourth. It's Nebraska 1 and Texas nothing. From the Westwood 1 NCAA Radio Network, this is the Women's College World Series.
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1: 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It'll be the second time through for Texas against Jordy Fromm, who has yet to allow a base runner. You mentioned, Aaron, Texas is going to have to make some adjustments. Anything you've seen that you would say this is what has to happen for the Longhorns?
0: I think they have to swing at hittable strikes earlier in the count. Jordy has just been in control in the driver's seat, very aggressive in the zone, which has put her in position to pull the string and throw chase pitches up and out of the zone with a rise.
1: Caden Henry struck out on three pitches her first time up. Here's Fromm's first delivery. Swing on, fouled straight back. And the count is 0-1, so there is Caden Henry aggressive early in the count, but fouling that one away. Four strikeouts so far for Jordy Fromm. And really only one hard-hit ball. That was Atwood's drive to the warning track in right field. Everything else has been pretty routine. No balls and one strike to the speedster Henry. Track star in the 100 and 200 in high school. Oh, one delivery from Fromm is on the way. Henry swings and shoots it foul just outside the bag at third. And the count, no balls and two strikes.
0: It feels like every other batter, I look up and it's an 0-2 situation or a two-strike situation. And that is so hard to overcome if you're Texas facing an arm like Jordy Fromm that has so many tools in the tool belt. The changeup, the rise ball, the screw. All for chase, too.
1: Outfield playing deep against Henry, who had a home run here on Friday. Here's Fromm's 0-2. Swinging a ground ball, hits a second base. Right there down to a knee, Lauren Kamenson gobbles it up and throws the first for the out. 10 in a row set down by Fromm. And that'll bring up Katie Stewart. Stewart popped up to Kamenson, the second baseman, her first time up. And Caden Henry with a quick word for Katie Stewart before she steps in the batter's box.
0: Katie Stewart still 0-for for the Women's College World Series. Chasing her first hit. This has been one of the most dangerous bats all season for the Longhorns.
1: 0-for-5 so far. Here's the pitch. Low inside with the off speed. One ball to no strikes. Stewart did reach base a couple of times on Friday. Walked twice. Was also hit by a pitch. One ball and no strikes. Outfield extremely deep. Fromm bouncing on the pitching slab, and now offers the 1-0. Swing and a miss. Pulled the string. Stewart way out in front. And the count, one ball and one strike. Talk about fooling a hitter. Katie Stewart realized way too late, I do not want to swing at this pitch. Ball and a strike to count. Here's Fromm's next one. That's upstairs. Stewart lays off, and the count now 2-1.
0: Now that was a rise ball that starts letter high, ends up above that back shoulder. Late breaking rise ball for Jordy Fromm. It is a dangerous pitch, hard to lay off of.
1: Left fielder Hill has her heels on the warning track against Stewart. Here's the 2-1. Swing and a miss. Went back to the off speed. 2-2. So Hill has her heels on the warning track in left field. In center field, Core is maybe one step from the track. Hoffman in right field, maybe two steps from the warning track. Nice. 2-1. Base is empty. Last of the fourth, 1-0 Nebraska. Here's the pitch. Swung on, hit in the air to center. Playable for Core, coming on into her left, and she makes the catch. I think Stewart may have caught that one just off the end a little bit. It died in center field. And with two outs, here is Vivi Martinez.
0: I mean, that's the power alley. Looking at the defensive setup there against Stewart, almost 90% of her home runs have been to that pole side where Hill is standing in left field.
1: Martinez struck out her first time up. Here's Fromm's first pitch. Swung on, ground ball rolled to second. Kamenson is there. She's got it. Throws to first for the out. And the inning is over. 12 up and 12 down for Jordy Fromm. Top of the fifth inning coming up. It's 1-0 Nebraska. 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
1: 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Well, you see Jordy Fromm versus Tegan Caban. You're thinking this could be a pretty good pitching matchup. That's exactly what we have. 1-0 Nebraska, top of the fifth inning. Caban has allowed 2 hits. One of them was a leadoff homer to Fromm. She then allowed a leadoff double to Hannah Core in the fourth inning after retiring 9 in a row, but promptly sent down Hannah Kamenzen, Ava Cusack, and Jesse Farrell. Meanwhile, for Jordy Fromm, it has been 12 up and 12 down. She has cruised through the first 4 innings against this Texas lineup.
0: Yeah, you know, it's hard to deny the excellence we're seeing from Fromm in the circle, but Caban has been good too, right? It's only been one missed pitch against Jordy Fromm, the home run to start this game, hard hit from Hannah Core. It feels like Nebraska's going to have to put another insurance run or two up on the board to keep this Texas offense silent.
1: Casey Hoffman will lead off. Hoffman was a strikeout victim in the second inning. The lone strikeout that Caban has, number 601 in her career. And the first pitch on the way to the left-handed batting Hoffman is swung on and hit foul down the left field line into the seats. And the count, no balls and one strike. Caban picked up career strikeout number 600, the final out of the game on Friday when she struck out Kiara Sells to wrap up that complete game shutout, a 4-0 win for the Longhorns. A one pitch on the way, and that one catches the outside corner for a called strike. And the count is 0-2. Texas looking for back-to-back national championships. Broke through and won their first title a year ago after losing in the championship series in both 2022 and 2024 to Oklahoma. 0-2 pitch on the way. Swung on, hit foul, back and out of play to the left again. And it remains no balls and 2 strikes.
0: 2 balls on the outer half that Hoffman's had to wave the barrel at, low and away from her outer half of the zone. This would be one of those situations if Caban could pull the string low, disrupt that timing.
1: Here's the 0-2 pitch. Swinging a high pop fly, left side. That'll drift back into the seats and out of play. She'll do it again at 0-2. Fan with the glove made the catch. Brought his glove to the ballpark, and it paid off. 0-2 the count to him. Caban steps back up on top, looks down at her wrist for the sign, and brings home the 0-2. Swinging a ground ball, rolled to second. Good to her left. Scoops it up, throws to first for the out. One away, Samantha Bland will come to the plate. Bland, a ground ball out to shortstop, her first time up. Nothing for one in the game. Bland climbs in, taps her bat against the plate. Caban ready to go to work. Here comes the pitch. Swinging a ground ball. Hard hit to third. Speared by Nichols. Fires to first for the out. Well played by J.C. Nichols at the hot corner. Not much time to react, but she makes the play for out number 2.
0: I had a feeling we would see an early swing from Bland, too. Bland has struggled on rise balls all season long. 13 Ks, 80% of those Ks on rise balls. So she knew if she was going to see a pitch in the strike zone early, she was going to have to take advantage of it. But for Texas, good thing Nichols flashing the leather at the hot corner. That was hit hard.
1: Here's Bella Bacon. Shot back to the circle their first time up, and Caban delivers. The pitch is swung on, grounded past the circle, up the middle into center field, base hit. Third hit of the game for Nebraska. It's a two-out single for Bella Bacon. That'll get Lauren Kamens into the plates.
0: Bacon hit one just past Caban. He really didn't even see Caban make an effort there to try and put a glove on that ball. It was a ground ball just past the rubber.
1: It's almost like she thought Good was more up the middle,
0: exactly,
1: and she was going to be able to get it. Here's Lauren Kamens, who grounded out to third her first time up. Caban delivers home, and the pitch is low and outside. One ball and no strikes. One nothing Nebraska lead. We're in the top of the fifth inning. Longhorns will have their 4-5-6 hitters coming up in the bottom of the fifth. Here's the windup and the pitch. Swinging a ground ball into second. Good is there. Takes a funny hop. Knocks it down. Picks it up. Has no play. Everybody is safe. Now that ball was hit right to her. Good was in front of it. I don't know if it hit something, but that took kind of a crazy hop. Came up, caromed off her body. And by the time she recovered, Kamenson was safe at first base. That's going to go as an error on the second baseman, Leanne Good, just her fifth of the year.
0: Yeah, typically, Leanne Good is a brick wall at second base. Has been so good defensively for Texas. Middle part of this infield, and this just looks like it eats her up. To me, that ball was hit pretty fundamental off of the bat of Kamazin. She doesn't take her momentum towards that ground ball, and it eats her on the heel. Play's got to be made.
1: So that extends the inning to give Fromm an opportunity. Fromm a solo homer in the first, grounded out to third or last time. First pitch on the way is in there with the knees for a called strike, and the count is 0-1.
0: This is what's tough, is that error now turns this lineup over to Jordy Fromm. Home run back in the first inning. Seeing the ball really well at the plate right now against Caban.
1: No balls and one strike. Here's the pitch. A little bit low. One ball and one strike to Fromm.
0: That was just below the kneecap. And this is, I think, where pitchers that hit have a little bit of advantage, as they have, I think, a little bit more understanding of the strike zone, what you can get away with. She takes that one at the kneecap.
1: 1-1 delivery to the plate, swinging a chopper at the shortstop. Martinez has the second hop. She'll go the short way to second for the out. The inning is over, and the error does not hurt. No runs, one hit, one error, two runners left on base. On to the bottom of the fifth inning. It's Nebraska 1 and Texas nothing. From the Westwood 1 NCAA Radio Network, this is the Women's College World Series.
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1: 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Leanne Good leads off for Texas, last of the fifth. 1-0 Nebraska. Good was a strikeout victim her first time up. One of four strikeouts so far for Jordy Fromm in the game. She is now at 250 strikeouts on the season. Fromm has been among the national leaders in strikeouts this year, sitting sixth in the country. Next up ahead of her, Kenzie Brown of Arizona State, who has 266 strikeouts. And boy, did she have a great year. She nearly pitched the Sun Devils here to Oklahoma City. Won game one, had a late lead in game two before Texas rallied. And then Tegan Caban slammed the door on the Sun Devils in game three. Right now, the Longhorns trying to keep their season alive. Have not had a base runner yet against Fromm. Good steps in. Jordy is ready. First pitch is on the way to the plate. Swung on, popped up. Shallow center field. Long run for Core. Meanwhile, the shortstop Kuzak goes out. And it's Kuzak who ends up right on the rim of the outfield grass who makes the catch.
0: The challenge for Texas is just to extend some innings. I mean, through four innings, it's been three up, three down. Three up, three down. Too fast. The game is moving too fast with Nebraska on defense. You and I have already had this conversation, Ryan, but too, just the game within the game, making Jordy work. We are almost at 100 degrees here in Oklahoma City.
1: Fromm has thrown just 48 pitches. Here's her first one to Reese Atwood. That's down low. And the count, one ball and no strikes. Now, and you wonder if Texas is really starting to get frustrated because, as you talked about, the first time through, maybe a little passive. That didn't work out. Now they've gotten aggressive, but they still have not been able to find some green grass.
0: It's been a timing issue, too. Or a lot of pop-ups, a lot of rollover ground balls.
1: 1-0 pitch from Fromm to Atwood is down low. And the count, two balls and no strikes.
0: Six pop-up outs right now.
1: Sure, Oklahoma fans miss having Jordy Fromm in the Crimson and Cream, but they're probably not too disappointed watching her shut down Texas right now. Two balls and no strikes, the count to Atwood. Here's the windup and the pitch. Swung on, hit foul in the air down the right field line out of play. And it's now 2-1 to the Texas catcher, Reese Atwood. Still with all this dominance, just a 1-0 game, one swing, and suddenly things can look a whole lot different for the Longhorns. Similar situation to what Texas Tech was in yesterday against Carlin Pickens in Tennessee. Here's the windup and the 2-1 coming. Very high. Atwood lays off. And the count, three balls and one strike. Atwood has never had a hit against Jordy Fromm. She is 0-9 in her career against the Cornhusker righty. Three balls, one strike. Kaya Altmaier will bat next. Fromm brings it home, and Atwood swings and bounces one foul behind the plate. And it's now 3-2. And there you go again, Aaron. 3-1, and Fromm throws a pitch at 59 miles an hour. She just will not give in to these hitters.
0: That's just scary. It's a scary realization that even at a hitter's count, that you have to protect that pitch or at least have an answer for it.
1: Three balls, two strikes, the count to Atwood. Here's the pitch. Laid off upstairs, ball four. That'll end the perfect game.
0: Wow.
1: Atwood is aboard with a walk. That'll bring Altmaier to the plate, and Reese Atwood fired up going down to first base. Couple of good takes in that AB.
0: Let me tell you, Reese Atwood thought about pulling the trigger on that pitch. I mean, full lower body pull, almost took the barrel off of the shoulder, and that is the first walk of the ball game, first base awarded to Texas. And a very tough battle there for Atwood. A huge win for her. She struggled through this Women's College World Series.
1: Adea Wallace is going to come on and pinch run for Atwood. Mike White trying to get some speed over there at first base. So the perfect game bid is done. We will not have our seventh perfect game in Women's College World Series history. Here's Fromm's first pitch to Kaya Altmaier. And that one swung on, fouled back this way for strike one. The last perfect game, of course, 2021, when Montana Fouts went 21 up and 21 down against UCLA. Before that, you got to go all the way back to 2000, when Courtney Blades threw a perfect game against Arizona.
0: What's your stance on talking about it before it's...
1: If I had that kind of power, I'd do a lot of cool things in this world.
0: If you played God.
1: That's right. Here's the 0-1 pitch on the way. Swung on, fouled back. And the count is nothing and two. I'll say perfect game and no hitter all day long. Because let me tell you something. Oh, I have nothing to do with it. Not a thing. Now, down in the dugout, you do what you want. Don't talk to her. Don't there sit next to her. I'm all fine with that. But don't blame me. No balls and two strikes. The count to Altmaier. Here's the windup by Fromm and the pitch up high. And the count now 1-2.
0: It's not back-to-back batters. We've seen a little bit of control issue up in the zone on that rise ball. Almost getting past Farrell in that catching position. Taking her out of the pocket behind the plate.
1: Wallace over at first base, the pinch runner. One ball and two strikes to Kaya Altmaier. And here's the pitch. Swinging a little pop-up towards shortstop. Charging in to make the catch is Kuzak. And Wallace back to the bag. Two outs. And the inning will be left in the hands of Hannah Wells. Prior to Fouts, do you know who threw the last no-hitter at the Women's College World Series?
0: No, the answer is no, but you're about to tell me.
1: I think it might have been one of your former teammates.
0: Tell me
1: I
0: who? Is it Paige Parker?
1: Could be wrong about that, though. No, it was not. Here's Hannah Wells, flied to right her first time up, 2013.
0: That was my freshman season. Lonnie?
1: Here's the pitch. Swing and a miss, and the count is nothing and one. Yep, Kehlani Ricketts in a win against Michigan, May 30th of 2013. Threw a no-hitter, and yet the Wolverines scored a run, a 7-1 Oklahoma win. No balls and one strike. The count to Hannah Wells. And time called. Fromm backs away from the pitching rubber, looks back over into the dugout. Gets that number combination. Looks down at her wristband to decipher the sign. And now deals the 0-1 home to Hannah Wells. Oh, and that's a low one inside. And the count, one ball and one strike.
0: Hannah Wells still getting a heavy dose of the inner half of the strike zone. That has been the hole in her swing all season long. And Fromm trying to expose it.
1: One ball and one strike, the count to her. 1-0 Nebraska. We're in the bottom of the fifth inning. Fromm has her sign. Brings home the 1-1 pitch. Swung on, popped up foul, back and out of play to the right. One ball and two strikes now to Hannah Wells.
0: You can see Farrell behind the plate kind of pop out of her stance early. She was trying to catch that rise ball at the letters. Give Jordy Fromm a little bit of a chest-high target for that pitch. Mentioned the two erratic rise balls the past two batters that she's faced.
1: New supply of softballs for our home plate umpire, Robbie Guest. He makes his way back behind the plate. Wells climbs back in. Wallace over there at first. Fromm is ready. And the 1-2 pitch to Hannah Wells. Swing and a miss. Strike three. Pulled the string again. Wells out in front. And Fromm has her fifth strikeout of the game. No runs, no hits, no errors. One runner left on base. We'll head to the top of the sixth inning. Still 1-0 Nebraska. 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
1: 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No runs, no hits, one error for Texas. Top of the sixth inning, Cornhuskers holding the slim lead. They will have Hannah Kaur to lead off against Tegan Kavan. 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Well, winner of this game will move on to tomorrow. They will face the Tennessee Volunteers at noon Eastern. If the winner of this game could beat Tennessee, we would have about a 30-minute break and then a second game between those two teams. And the winner would move on to the best-of-three championship series that begins on Wednesday. Meanwhile, on the other side of the bracket, Alabama is awaiting the winner of tonight's UCLA-Texas Tech game that we'll have for you. Chris Plank will be along to join Aaron for the call of that one. The Bruins back at it after their 11-0 win over Arkansas on Friday, and Texas Tech losing the heartbreaker 2-1 in 9 innings yesterday to Tennessee. Could be some offensive fireworks in that game. All right, Hannah Kaur set to lead off here against Kavan. It'll be Kaur, Kamenzin, and Kuzak. Nebraska still looking for some insurance here behind Jordy Fromm. Fromm has been the all-encompassing superstar today. A home run for the only run and a shutout in the circle. First pitch on the way to Kaur is swung on, line to second. Caught by Good for out number one. Leanne Good barely had to move. One step to her right, and Hannah Kaur is retired.
0: This looks like the same location that Kaur smashed that double back in the fourth inning. If that would have gotten by Leanne Good at second, that would have been in that right center gap exactly where she clocked the double.
1: Now Hannah Kamenzin, she's flied to right and grounded out to shortstop. Here's the pitch from Kavan down low and outside. And the count, one ball and no strikes. 1-0 Nebraska lead. The Cornhuskers looking for their 53rd win of the year. Trying to go to 53-7. Here's the 1-0 from Kavan. Swinging a line drive to second. Caught by Good. Laying out the other way this time. Leanne Good makes the catch. Two gone in the sixth inning.
0: Nothing like testing those lateral skills at second base for Leanne Good. Remember, she had that error back in the fifth inning and has since made two phenomenal grabs.
1: That play was so good that Leanne herself had to look up at the video board to watch the replay. Two outs. Here's Kuzak. She's grounded out and popped up. And Kavan's first pitch to Kuzak, swung on and missed. And the count, no balls and one strike.
0: Your Texas, too, trying to find a spark plug. I mean, it's take those two plays from Leanne Good. Diving grabs, huge outs at second.
1: Yeah, anything that can get
0: anything.
1: You going at this point.
0: Absolutely.
1: No balls and one strike to Kuzak. Here's Kavan's pitch. Swing and a miss. Blew that one by her, nothing and two. And Kuzak has been late on each of the first two offerings from Tegan Kavan. That last one at 71 miles an hour. No balls and two strikes. Kavan trying to bring it close to the top of the sixth inning. Here's the windup and the pitch, and that just missed the outside corner. And it's now one ball and two strikes.
0: Maybe half a ball off the plate, but belt high.
1: Pretty good take if you're Kuzak.
0: Pretty good take. I'm not leaving that in an umpire's hands, I can tell you that much.
1: Well, the strike zone's a little different. 1-2 pitch on the way, fouled back and out of play. When you were playing, that probably would have been called
0: probably.
1: Strike three.
0: We've had some in-depth conversation about the strike zone.
1: Which no one seems to be in favor of, by the way.
0: No one.
1: I have yet to find the person who goes, you know, I really like the way they're calling the strike zone.
0: I got to tell you, Ryan, it hasn't just been the Women's College World Series. I've seen it all postseason starting in regionals.
1: One ball, two strikes, the counts. And Caban's pitch up high. And the count 2-2. You'd expect that at least you'd have some hitters going, I don't know what you guys are complaining about. I think it's great, but they're not even saying
0: that. Exactly. Yeah. That's when you know it's bad.
1: Two balls and two strikes. The count to Ava Kuzak. 1-0 Nebraska. We're in the top of the sixth inning. Kavan has her sign. She brings it in. Kuzak swings and fouls it back up onto the screen behind home plates. Looking ahead to the bottom of the sixth inning, Texas set to have 8-9-1. Maloney, Nichols, and Henry coming up against Fromm. The Longhorns have had just one base runner in the game. They have not had a hit. Texas looking for back-to-back national championships. Nebraska, meanwhile, trying to bounce back. They lost last night for the first time since the 28th of March. Their 27-game winning streak snapped. 2-2 pitch to the plate is just a little bit low. And it's now three balls and two strikes. Tegan Kavan is not missing by much against Ava Kuzak. 3-2 with two outs. Infield and outfield fairly straight away. And Caban delivers. Swing and a pop-up, foul, right side, back into the seats. The 5-1 loss to Alabama last night, not just the first loss for Nebraska since the 28th of March, but the first time they had lost by more than one run since the 13th of February, when they lost a 4-1 game against Tennessee. That was in Clearwater. Three balls and two strikes. And now the pitch. Swung on, popped up, right side. That'll find the seats.
0: That's the 10th pitch of this at-bat. This is the type of deep counts that we have seen Nebraska have all game long, longer innings, really forcing Teagan Caban in the circle for Texas to work.
1: And yet with all of it, Caban is still just at 70 pitches.
0: Yeah.
1: Seemed like early in the game her pitch count might really climb, but she did a great job of becoming more efficient as the game has gone on. 3-2, the count to Kuzak, trying to get Farrell to the plate. Here comes the pitch. Swung on, popped up, into right field. Should be routine for Maloney. Coming in into her right, she reaches up to make the catch, and the inning is over. No runs, no hits, no errors, and nobody left on base. We played 5.5. Nebraska 1, Texas nothing. From the Westwood 1 NCAA Radio Network, this is the Women's College World Series.
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1: Today's broadcast of the NCAA Women's College World Series on the Westwood One NCAA Radio Network is intended solely for the private, non-commercial use of our audience. Any reproduction, retransmission, or other use of this broadcast without the express written consent of the NCAA and Westwood One is strictly prohibited. Bottom of the sixth inning, Nebraska 1, Texas nothing. Jordy Fromm has allowed just one base runner in the game, a one-out walk to Reese Atwood in the fifth. Adea Wallace pinch ran but was never able to move off the bag as Kaya Altmaier popped up and Hannah Wells struck out. So now it'll be Ashton Maloney to lead things off. Maloney struck out against Fromm back in the third inning, one of five strikeouts that Fromm has recorded in the game. Again, the winner of this game moves on to tomorrow to take on Tennessee. The Volunteers would have to lose twice not to get to the championship series. Tennessee and Alabama, the two teams that are off to 2-0 starts.
0: Maloney, one of the 12 seniors on this team. Savvy from the left side, has a lot of that slap and short game. First home run of her season during the Women's College World Series.
1: Infield creeps in close. First pitch on the way from Fromm. He's down low and outside. One ball and no strikes.
0: A quiet stud at the plate, just does her job really well. Not a very loud athlete, but a true competitor.
1: Soccer player growing up, started playing softball when her dad said, you got to diversify, you got to find something else. Here comes the 1-0 pitch. Low in the count 2-0. She told us last year, it wasn't that her dad had a problem with soccer. He said, you're just not going to do one thing. You're going to find some other sports to occupy yourself. So she found softball and say it's worked out pretty well. 2-0 the count to her. Maloney, a senior, fifth-year senior from Liberty, Missouri. Here's Fromm's 2-0. In there at the knees for a called strike, 2-1. Maloney redshirted her freshman year at Texas, sat out with a knee injury. Last year, had a Texas single season record 93 hits. Two balls and one strike to count. Fromm brings it in. The pitch is swung on, hit on the ground to second. Picked up by Lauren Kamenzon. Throws the first for the out. Hard contact. Kamenzon was in close, but easily gobbled that one up. And that'll bring up J.C. Nichols. And we have not seen any of the defensive issues from Nebraska that we saw a night ago.
0: Well, that's the biggest difference. When you're on this stage, defense, in my opinion, has to be so sharp. So sharp. The offense, while it wavers, it'll get tested at the plate. The defense can't. You've got to keep it locked down on the dirt.
1: Here's J.C. Nichols. Ground ball to shortstop, her first time up. And a pitch from Fromm. Nichols shows bunt, takes outside. And the count, one ball and no strikes. I'm actually kind of surprised that's the first bunt attempt we've seen today from Texas. And in a situation where you're just trying to get base runners any way you can. Figured somebody maybe would try to lay one down. Nichols showed bunt there, pulled it back. And now waits on the 1-0 pitch. Here it comes. Swung on, fouled straight back, 1-1. J.C. Nichols from Durant, Oklahoma. It's about 2.5 hours from where we are here in Oklahoma City. Her high school, they played both fast pitch and slow pitch softball. Between the two of them, she won 7 state championships. Here's the 1-1 offering. That one down a little bit low. Close pitch, 70 miles an hour. Taken by Nichols. The call goes her way. 2 balls and 1 strike. Jesse Farrell, the catcher, looking over into the Nebraska dugout. Fromm quickly back up on top of the pitching rubber. She's ready to go again. Here comes the windup. Now the 2-1 to Nichols. Swung on, line foul down the left field line. And it's 2 balls and 2 strikes. Top of the order, Caden Henry waiting next for Texas. 1-0, Nebraska with the lead. We're in the bottom of the 6th inning.
0: A 2-2 count here. This is especially against a slapper running through the box where a changeup becomes even harder to defend.
1: Brahms 2-2 in the dirt. And the count 3-2, so she threw that changeup. And that is one of the few times, I don't want to say the only, but one of the few bad misses we've seen from Fromm.
0: Yeah,
1: today.
0: We've seen her miss high with the rise. It's the first time we've seen her miss in the dirt. That was a one hop to Farrell catching off speed at 59 miles an hour.
1: 3 balls, 2 strikes. And Fromm's pitch. Swinging a line drive down the left field line. It's going to sink in foul just outside the line. Just a couple of feet foul. If that's fair, it's probably a double for J.C. Nichols. Instead, she will come back to the plate and see another 3-2 pitch.
0: Because of her running through the box, that had a little bit of a slice spin up the left field foul pole line. Working away from Hill, who's playing left field.
1: Longhorns would love to get her on in front of Caden Henry. Nichols has a lot of speed. Second on the team in stolen bases, only Henry with more. Back in the batter's box now for another 3-2 pitch. Fromm shakes a couple of times, now rocks back, and the payoff. Swinging a ground ball, left side deep in the hole, grabbed by Kuzak, but she's got no play, and there is the first Texas hit of the game. The no-hitter ends with 1 out in the 6th inning as J.C. Nichols battles for an infield knock, and the tying run is aboard for the Longhorns.
0: This is the barrel control from a lefty short gamer that you love to see, especially with 2 strikes. This is up the 5-6 hole, so it gets past Bland, playing almost belt high with third base. Kuzak having to come across her body up the 5-6 hole at short, and against the speed of Nichols, no shot.
1: Here's Caden Henry now. She has struck out and grounded out to second. First pitch on the way to Henry, swung on, hit foul out of play to the left for strike one. Will, one of our producers, Larry Costigan, had been hard at work with all of these notes that he was about to hand me, and they have all just gone out the window. I can tell you this one is very good. The first ever Nebraska no-hitter thrown by Rhonda Revelle.
0: Wow.
1: 1981. Swinging a ground ball into right field, base hit. Nichols to second. She'll stop there. Hoffman plays it back, and the Longhorns with back-to-back hits have 2 aboard the tying run in scoring position. And here comes Katie Stewart.
0: I got to tell you, the power alley of Caden Henry is up the middle of the field. So where was the defense playing before that hit was made? Kamazind at second was playing shaded towards second base. The 3-4 hole was wide open, and that's exactly where Caden Harry blasted it.
1: So here is Katie Stewart now. Two aboard, one out, 1-0 Nebraska. And the first pitch coming to Stewart. Swinging a shot, hit foul over on the right side. No balls and one strike.
0: And Stewart's still 0-for on the tournament. This was an athlete between her and

0: picked off by the bomb from Stewart, and the Longhorns are up 3-1.
1: Katie Stewart was 0-for-6 stepping into that box with two runners on and one out on the board. It felt like a ticking time bomb, Ryan, before Texas was going to figure this thing out against an arm like Jordy Fromm.
0: Well, you knew it was gone. The only question was fair or foul. And it stayed fair by plenty. Here is Vivi Martinez, and the first pitch to her misses low, ball one.
1: We've been saying it all game. One run on the board for Nebraska was just probably not going to be enough against an offense like Texas. They've been so good all season long.
0: Now, Katie Stewart might have a new favorite home run. Here comes the 1-0 pitch to Vivi Martinez. That misses low on the count, two balls and no strikes. Prior to that, Stewart's favorite one of the year was the walk-off to beat Oklahoma that she hit about 900 feet, slammed off the graduate student housing across the street down in Austin, where she fired the bat to the ground, but I think that one just surpassed it. 2-0 pitch coming to Martinez. That's into the knees for a called strike, 2-1.
1: Katie Stewart, a junior, the power numbers over the last three seasons, hit 13 home runs her freshman year, 17 her sophomore year. That was her 28th bomb as a junior.
0: Two balls and one strike here to Martinez. Fromm's pitch swung on. Bouncing ball hit to first. Taken by the first baseman, Bacon. She'll step on the bag for the out. And Martinez is retired for out number two. That'll bring up Leanne Good. Yeah, that progression for Katie Stewart. She's just gotten better and better and better, and she's still got another year in the Texas uniform. She knew it was gone. Almost a little Carlton Fisk there out of the box, just hopping and looking, making sure that ball would stay fair. And again, it was fair by plenty. Here's Good now, and the pitch to her is waved at and missed for strike one.
1: So much of our sport is on momentum, too. And those two back-to-back base hits, they were just pops through the infield. For Texas, you could feel the momentum drawing into Texas's dugout before that pop from Stewart.
0: No balls and one strike to Leanne Good. Fromm delivers. Swinging a ground ball up the middle. Picked off by the shortstop, Kuzak. Moving to her left, she sidearms a throw to first in time for the out. Good play by Ava Kuzak, and that will end the inning. But Texas grabs the lead. Three runs on three hits. Katie Stewart with a three-run homer. No errors and nobody left. We'll go to the top of the seventh inning. The Longhorns now are three outs from advancing. They've got a 3-1 lead. 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
0: Along with our producer, Andy Garcia. And

0: engineer Tim Parker, production assistant Drake Stenberg, and Aaron Miller. I'm Ryan Radke here in Oklahoma City, top of the seventh inning. This game has turned. Texas now with a 3-1 lead after the Katie Stewart three-run home run. And Tegan Caban is three outs away from advancing Texas to the semifinals and ending Nebraska's season. She will face Jesse Farrell, Casey Hoffman, and Samantha Bland. Don't forget, one more game to come here tonight, UCLA and Texas Tech. Our buddy Chris Plank will be here to join Aaron for the call beginning at 7 p.m. Eastern on most of these same stations. You can also hear the game on Alexa-enabled devices via the NCAA Women's College World Series app, the Varsity Network app, the Westwood One Sports app, or online at our website, westwoodonesports.com. Jesse Farrell is 0-for-2. She has popped to short and grounded out to second. A very close play back in the fourth inning. Here's the windup by Caban and the pitch, and it's swung on and missed. And the count is 0-1. And Aaron, Tegan Caban, keeping her team in the game, never allowing Nebraska to get that insurance, now has a chance to close it out. 0-1 the count to the Nebraska catcher. Here's the pitch. It swung on and missed. It's 0-2.
1: I mean, it was one pitch. One pitch, the first batter she faced, Jordy Fromm, had that home run in the first inning. Since then, she's silenced this team. And they have had some opportunities to put insurance on the board and hasn't allowed it.
0: No balls, two strikes. Here's Caban's delivery. Swing and a miss, strike three. A pitch that was down around her ankles. Farrell tried to check up, couldn't do it. And Caban has just her second strikeout of the game. That's out number one here in the seventh.
1: Well, now having to face Casey Hoffman, the senior. And this is where you really put it in perspective of what's on the line. Down to your final two outs, 12 seniors on this Nebraska team.
0: Casey Hoffman swings at the first pitch and fouls it back and out of play for strike one. Hoffman, a strikeout victim in the second, grounded out to second in the fifth. Texas 3, Nebraska 1. We're in the top of the seventh inning. Winner faces Tennessee tomorrow at noon Eastern. Here's the wind by Caban on the 0-1. Swing and a miss. And the count, nothing and two. 71 on that offering from Tegan Caban.
1: You're starting to see Caban now hammer the strike zone a little bit more aggressively, forcing Nebraska to take the bat off their shoulders.
0: No balls, two strikes. And the pitch. Swinging a line drive into left. That's going to get down for a base hit. Altmaier over to cut it off. Spins and throws it back in. And Hoffman will hang on at first base with a single. That'll get the tying run to the plate in the form of Samantha Bland.
1: Nebraska has been so good on that rise ball. That was a two-strike rise ball up in the zone above the letter. She tomahawks that swing to blast it over Martinez at shortstop. And now something brewing here for the Huskers.
0: Going to see a pinch runner for Nebraska. Over at first base, it's going to be Caitlin Caneda who comes on to run.
2: Pinch running for Nebraska, number 66, Caitlin Caneda.
0: So Caneda will run for Hoffman. Bland is the batter. She's grounded out twice, once to short and once to third. Bland on the season with four home runs. Here's the pitch from Tegan Caban, and it is taken for a strike at the knees, 72 miles an hour, nothing and one. Boy, this game has absolutely lived up to its billing. No balls and one strike, the count to Bland. Outfield straight away, infield the same. Caban ready and works home. A little bit low, almost the same spot, but a little bit below the kneecaps that time. That'll even the count at 1-1 to Samantha Bland. Breeze continues to blow towards the left field corner on this hot Sunday afternoon. The 1-1 from Caban is a strike over the inside corner, and it's 1-2.
1: Wow, Rhonda Ravel with her hands up above her head, just absolutely shocked at that strike call.
0: One ball and two strikes. Now the pitch. Swing and a miss, strike three. Caban strikes out Samantha Bland, and now the Longhorns are one out away from the semis. And Bella Bacon represents the final hope for Nebraska.
1: She's only had one hit through the Women's College World Series. It came back in the fifth inning.
0: And Bacon a single in the fifth. The pitch. Swinging a bouncing ball. Hit to short. Taken by Martinez. Throws to second. In time for the out. And the Texas Longhorns will go to the semifinals. Texas knocks out Nebraska with a 3-1 win. And the Longhorns' drive for back-to-back titles is still alive. It'll be Texas and Tennessee in the semifinals tomorrow. Teagan Kavan goes the distance and gives up just one run. Nothing after the first inning. And Katie Stewart's three-run homer in the bottom of the sixth inning is the difference. Texas wins 3-1.
1: What a response from Texas. This, to me, is the reflection of a team that has Women's College World Series muscle. They never waved the white flag. They trusted the approach at the plate. When Jordy Fromm handling them the first two times from the order, I mean, they did not decide to pack it up. They stuck the course. And then you think about Katie Stewart. I mean, 0-for-6 coming into that at bat. A biggest swing, I think, of her season. Absolutely.
0: Drilled that three-run homer out, her 28th home run of the season, and it is the difference. Texas wins by a score of 3-1. The Longhorns go to 49-12 on the year. They will take on Tennessee here tomorrow. They will have to beat the Volunteers twice, but they have a shot. Meanwhile, Nebraska sees its season come to an end. A historic season for the Cornhuskers. They finish up at 52-8. And the final collegiate game for Jordy Fromm, what a joy she has been to watch over these last 4 years. She ends up as the losing pitcher in the ball game today. But let's go down to the field and visit with the winning pitcher. That is Teagan Kavan, who picks up her eighth career Women's College World Series win today. Teagan, obviously not an ideal way to start, giving up a home run, but you settled in after that and kept them off the board. What changed after that first pitcher? What was your mindset after giving up the home run?
3: I mean, to be honest, I figured it wasn't going to be a shutout, and so I think it kind of took the pressure off. I didn't have to be perfect, or I didn't try to be perfect after that, and so I just let my defense work, and they had my back so many times, and so I credit them, and just one pitch at a time, I knew we were going to be in it no matter what, and that was my goal, to just keep us in the game no matter what it looked like.
1: Teagan, this is a team that has so much experience on this stage. Do you rely on that experience, especially with a back against the wall moment like this?
3: Oh, 100%. I mean, we've been here. We've done it. We pull on that. We are confident in ourselves because of that. And we know we're never out of a game, and here anything can happen. And so we just believe in that. We believe that anything can happen and never say die, and we can be in any game. And so,
1: talk us through that swing that you saw from Katie Stewart. I mean, she was still struggling to find her first hit of this tournament. Massive for this team.
3: Yeah, I mean, it was bound to happen at some point, right? That's my thought process, especially with our whole lineup, obviously, today. We were hitless through there, and so I knew we were going to pull through. It was just a matter of when. So I have all the faith in the world in them. And to be honest, I was down in the fans, so I didn't even see it. But I'm going to look back on it after this.
0: Teagan, would you like to have a nice, easy winter? Do you just enjoy these gut-wrenching games you guys
3: know.
0: Keep putting yourselves through?
3: These are way more fun. These are way more fun. I'm good if this is, as long as we keep winning, no matter what it is, I'm good with it.
0: Teagan, congratulations. We'll see you tomorrow.
3: Thank you.
0: Teagan Kavan of the Texas Longhorns. She goes the distance. She gives up just one run, and she is the winning pitcher in a 3-1 victory for Texas over Nebraska. More coming up from Oklahoma City from the Westwood One NCAA Radio Network. This is the Women's College World Series.
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0: No balls and one strike to count. Here's Fromm's pitch. Swing and a high drive to left. Down the line, it is gone. A three-run homer for Kenny Stewart, and Texas has taken a 3-1 lead. 28th home run of the season for Kenny Stewart. It could not have come at a better time for Texas or a worse time for Nebraska. The decisive blow in this 3-1 Texas win. Texas moves on to the semifinals tomorrow. They will face Tennessee for a trip to the championship series. Nebraska sees its season come to an end. Aaron, this game on paper had everything you wanted, and it lived up to its billing. Just a great game between two really good teams.
1: Truly. I mean, two Rice Bowl arms. This is two squads, two programs that looked very similar on paper with power numbers, defensive numbers, and then obviously the pitching prowess. And this came down to one swing. I think you and I thought it may come down to the home run for Jordy Fromm. It was the first at-bat of this game. She goes yard off of Kavon. Well, Texas had the last word. I mean, they stuck to their horns through this whole game. They were being shut out up until that sixth inning, and it was an 0-for-6 swing from Kenny Stewart, who has been the scariest bat for Texas all season long, her 28th shot, and probably her most important up until this point.
0: 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For Texas, 3 runs on just 3 hits. 1 error, the Longhorns left 1 runner on base. For Nebraska, a run on 4 hits, no errors, and they leave 4. Tegan Kavon, the winning pitcher, she is now 27-6. Jordy Fromm closes her career with a loss. She is 21-6. Time of the game was 1 hour and 49 minutes. They'll have an attendance figure at the end of the night. With the victory, Texas goes to 49-12. More importantly, they're on to the semifinals to face Tennessee. Nebraska finishes its season with a record of 52-8. I was jokingly asking Tegan Kavon if they'd like to have a nice easy win instead of these just gut-wrenchers every single day. But, you know, everybody talks about that, Aaron. Hey, we want to be at our best when it's required. Texas has proven that's what they do. When their backs are against the wall, when it seems like all hope is lost, that's when they seem to find their best efforts.
1: Yeah, at this point, you know, you got to find any way to come across the finish line with a W. And I would say Tegan Kavon maybe didn't feel her best in the circle, but it was enough to get the job done, and especially when you have an offense like Texas behind you and a bat like Kenny Stewart able to come up clutch in an 0-for-6 situation. They got the W. That's all that matters.
0: Texas has scored 10 runs in the Women's College World Series this year. 8 of them have come in the fifth inning or later. Time now to select our player of the game, sponsored by eBay. eBay is home to millions of finds, and each one becomes part of your story. From your favorite vintage band tee to the dream car you've been searching for, it's all there. eBay, things people love. All right, Aaron, who do you like for a player of the game?
1: Well, it's only fitting that eBay is sponsoring it, because if I have to place my bets on any bat, it's still going to be Kenny Stewart, who was 0-for-6 coming into that at bat. It's just a matter of time, right? A ticking time bomb for her. She has had mashing power all season long, and as clutch as it gets in the sixth inning, she gives the Longhorns the win, 3-1 nothing.
0: Kenny Stewart and Texas will have another opportunity, at least one more, tomorrow against Tennessee. Meanwhile, the season comes to an end for Nebraska. It's a historic run for this Cornhuskers team and the end of a historic career for Jordy Fromm.
1: Truly.
0: They wanted to win it. I know she wanted to win it badly. But boy, what a season for Nebraska, and what a career for Fromm.
1: 12 seniors, some of the best that we have seen come through this 2026 season. One of those being Jordy Fromm. Just a historic story over the course of her career. You got to tip your cap to the talent, her in the circle. But I have a feeling that we are not done seeing Nebraska at this tournament. I think there's going to continue to be some development of talent at this program and incoming talent. I'm excited to see who they pick up potentially in the portal.
0: Great season for Nebraska. 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
0: The final score from here in Oklahoma City, Texas beats Nebraska 3-1. 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Coordinating producers Aaron Cummins and Brian Finkelstein. Vice President and Executive Producer Mike Eby. 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Stay with us for more exciting action from Oklahoma City. Our next broadcast coming up later tonight as the Texas Tech Red Raiders take on the UCLA Bruins. Right here at 7 p.m. Eastern on many of these same Westwood One stations. 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Again, the final score from Devon Park in Oklahoma City. Texas advances to the semifinals, beating Nebraska 3-1. Now for Aaron Miller, I'm Ryan Radke saying thanks so much for joining us. 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
15: Had an opportunity, and that's when I was like, Ben Simmons, like, deja vu, what are we doing?
16: It was multiple.
15: Multiple, yeah. But it was like, you don't even want to guard Wemby, my guy. I got Alex Caruso over here guarding Wemby with more intensity than you. You wanted none of the smoke. And if, how? When Wemby is guarding you, how are you not guarding Wemby? You didn't even want to switch off and take him. Not once, Carrie, not once. And I couldn't believe my eyes. What do you do, as you said not long ago,
16: The
15: best teams are in the Western Conference.
16: Yeah.
15: Chet Holmgren send him to the Eastern Conference. At least if he has to see Wemby, he doesn't have to see him until the freaking finals. Because if he's that traumatized, none of what I saw was making, if I'm a Thunder fan, if I'm Sam Presti, I'm already making phone calls.
16: Yeah, that was so scary to see. It was actually scary. You could see it in his face. I'm a competitor. You're a competitor. You've played competitive sports. I think pretty much everybody in here has. But at the highest level, you may see something that you've never seen before.
15: Mm-hmm. Mm-hmm.
16: And I know Chet has played him, and I know they've played in the past, but that's a different Wemby now.
15: Yeah.
16: It's not the same guy.
15: Mm-hmm.
16: And then you play a guy that has probably clippings of you in his bedroom from winning – winning in the Olympics and all these things that I don't know if it was the Olympics, but they played the World Championships overseas. And so I'm sure he has clippings of you winning that. I'm sure he has clippings of you holding the trophy up.
15: Mm-hmm.
16: Like, this guy was jealous. He has a motive. He has some type of energy towards you that is diabolical, and we can see it. Every huddle, every time he passed by him, he would shove him. He would get in his face. He would do all these antics to remind him, I'm here. And that's what it looked like. It looked like a guy that was shell-shocked, a guy that knew he was already defeated when he stepped on the court. And nothing about that would ever change my mind. And I don't want to talk about – I've seen people tweet about he took his soul. I think Kendrick Perkins said – like, that's rude to say, like, in my opinion. I don't like that type of talk. But he did punk him.
15: He did.
16: And to the point where you would – I mean, Chet had multiple opportunities in the second half to take threes. He's a good three-point shooter.
15: Yeah.
16: He would pump it and just throw it. I'm like, Chet, what are you doing? It was sad for me. It was sad to see.
15: Because it wasn't just the lack of wanting to guard Wemby. It was, where is your offense to help SGA?
16: Everything.
15: You can't help him if you take two shots. And also, I don't know. Do you think he knows he's a seven-footer? I'm just confused. Because, like, my guy, you're a seven-footer.
16: Yep.
15: You can take some shots over some people. Wemby wasn't always on you.
16: No.
15: But you had opportunity, and you didn't help SGA at all when you're already missing your second overall scorer in J-Dub.
16: Mm-hmm.
15: Like, if I'm SGA, and the way he answered all the questions was exactly the way you'd want SGA to answer the questions.
16: Oh, yeah.
15: He didn't throw anybody under the bus. He was great. You know, and he gave a lot of credit to the Spurs. He said all the right things. You know, if there was something bad, we would have played it. Like, it was just, he said all the right stuff. But he must, if I'm SGA, you know that video where it's like on the ride home and the players are just like looking at one guy, like everybody must have been staring at Chet. And it's impossible. And I feel bad for him. But it wasn't just your lack of wanting to play defense on Wemby. It was your lack of wanting any type of offense. You don't want to be part of the offense at all. So what were you? You should have just played 5-on-4.
16: Who was the guy on the who's the guy on the Thunder that would challenge somebody in that way? Who do you think? Caruso, maybe?
15: Caruso, like, maybe. Lou Dort?
16: Dort couldn't say anything. No. He wasn't making shots.
15: No, he wasn't. Like, yeah. No, but like, Caruso couldn't buy a basket.
16: Right. And so
15: he tried. There were, like, layups, easy ones that he would make, and he couldn't buy a basket.
16: But, Mas, I'm saying that to say, who on that team, I think Caruso could, probably.
15: He could.
16: Shea could, but he didn't. But why didn't anybody
15: Jerry
16: tell
15: McCain?
16: Him?
15: Jerry McCain?
16: No. Why don't you tell
15: him? He was making shots.
16: No, but why don't you tell him to shoot the ball? We need you. Or whatever the thing is, if he's that important to their offense, to their team, like, who was that guy? I think they like each other so much, they're scared to say that to each other. And that's a problem as well.
15: Because this is unfamiliar territory.
16: Mm-hmm.
15: It's been easy. It's unfamiliar territory for them to be tested like
16: this. Yes.
15: I don't know when the last time maybe they even lost at home. In the last couple of years in the playoffs, like at home, they don't tend to lose, right? Like
16: they were undefeated until this series.
15: it's unfamiliar territory. Yeah. I feel like we could do a whole hour on Spurs and the Thunder, but we're not. Maybe we'll bring it back. We will dive into looking ahead with the Spurs and the Knicks, but there are so many questions surrounding the Thunder, how they approach this offseason, what they do, whether they just run it back and they just talk to Chet and like, hey, we can't do this. You can't do this again.
16: Yeah.
15: Whatever it is, you're right. Maybe someone needed to say something and it was too late.
16: Before we slide, do you think they win this series with Jalen Williams though? And that's the thing, right? So they're not far off. Even if Chet's not scoring usually, he has Jalen Williams. You know what I mean? And I'm not saying they lost because of injury. That's not the point.
15: No,
16: but
15: yeah,
16: I'm just
15: you're
16: saying,
15: just wondering.
16: Yeah.
15: I want to say yes only because of what the logic that they would be at full strength,
16: yes.
15: The defending champions.
16: Yeah.
15: But it wouldn't surprise me it was just the Spurs were ready. They have adjusted every game.
16: They did.
15: Back and forth, but like, the Thunder have played so many games without J-Dub that it's almost like you should have known how to do this.
16: 100%.
15: Like, so see, no, maybe no. So no, I changed my
16: mind. There you go,
15: mind.
16: Keep it.
15: It is not the logical answer. It is the not logical answer. Spurs would have still won. Be sure to subscribe to the Fox Sports Radio YouTube channel. Just search Fox Sports Radio on YouTube and you'll see our best videos from all of our shows. And don't stop there. Hit that thumbs up icon. Comment away. Let us know whose takes you like, even whose takes you don't like. Just search Fox Sports Radio on YouTube and subscribe. Well, we say goodbye to the Thunder. They're headed to Cancun. We'll talk about the Spurs and the Knicks in a little bit. But on the other side, we're going to dive into the NFL because there is a team carry that I just want the popcorn. Like, what is going on here? Because this is not a team that is in a rebuild. This is not a team that is thinking, we've got time to figure it out. No. They're ready to go and win. And I don't think they're close to that. Mm-hmm. We're going to dive into that next. He's Kerry, the all-pro safety, Kerry Rhodes. I am Monty Bolaños, and you are listening to Fox Sports Saturday. Sunday!
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33: Think of it like instant mashed potatoes, just add some water. Where are you at on these latest revelations that quarterback Jackson Dart had to address his Giants teammates over introducing President Donald Trump? So my view on this, I've got Hoagie, Orange Julius, and Dental Outlaw. This has got to be the dumbest controversy that we've seen in a while. You know what it is? It's designer outrage is what it is. I put this in the faux category. I mentioned this in a previous edition. Jackson Dart introduces the sitting president of the United States, something that athletes have done sporadically over the years. We're usually at political rallies. Normally, it's not for a sitting president, but somebody that
1: is running for re-election. So technically a sitting president that will run for re-election or something like that. This has been going on decades. Whether it's not all football players, mostly not, but LeBron James has done this. He was campaigning for his preferred political candidates and whatnot. And while I certainly do not love this mindset, I'll talk more about that in a minute, this is the line in the sand that's been drawn here, and now Jackson Dart has been forced to a truth and let's make up group meeting, I guess is the way I would describe it, something along those lines. It is a one-way street, is what I'm trying to say, and everyone knows it, and it's like one of those things, like if Dart had introduced a president, like if Joe Biden was still the president, and he said, here is Joe Biden, the president of the United States, they would name a hoagie after him in Manhattan.
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0: tuned out of that last segment with a Saturday. I apologize. 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
1: I've got to know.
0: So that's what that was. But happy Sunday. Coming to you live from the Fox Sports Radio studios. I am Monty Bolaños. He is the All-Pro Safety, Kerry Rhodes. We're going to check in with my girl, Brianna Muro, in a little bit so she can tell us that the Dodgers are winning. She'll give us the details on that.
2: Or the Yankees.
0: Or the Yankees. Okay. Oh, yes, I apologize. Oh, you're really kicking ass. Oh, my bad. You're really kicking ass over there. Sorry, I was looking down at the bottom screen, and your team is at the top screen. Gotcha, gotcha. And we are going to talk about baseball later, guys. And gals, whoever's listening. But let's dive into this situation in the NFL with a team, Kerry, that is not, they're not rebuilding. They're not hoping that in 2 to 3 years they have a team that can take them far. Mm-hmm. They have that team right now. Mm-hmm. Did they make some mistakes by letting some quarterbacks walk out the door? Sure.
2: Maybe.
0: Maybe. Maybe. But here they are, a team that is well-built, ready to do some damage, but the most important position on the roster is not filled.
2: Mm-hmm.
0: We're talking about the Minnesota Vikings and their quarterback room. That situation, if you're a Vikings fan, I'm not. That's why I said give me the popcorn, because this is just so entertaining to me. There, it is not an ideal situation. If you are Kevin O'Connell, if you are Brian Flores, if you are any of the Minnesota Vikings mm-hmm. personnel, this situation is not what you want, because you're expected to win. You had a bad year last year, primarily because your quarterback room was not up to par mm-hmm. in comparison to other teams. And you have two players right now fighting to be QB1. One is a veteran, I think we would say, at this point.
2: He's a veteran.
0: Mm-hmm, mm-hmm. New guy to Minnesota.
2: Yep.
0: Kyler Murray. And Kyler Murray this past week was asked about his relationship with the other quarterback trying to fight for that spot. A sophomore, junior year. Well, he was injured. Is this going to be his third year?
2: His third year
0: because mm-hmm. of the injury. J.J. McCarthy. But we're going to start with Kyler Murray. Kyler Murray, formerly... Thank you. Formerly of the Arizona Cardinals.
3: Never heard of him.
0: Thank you so much. He also likes video games.
2: He does.
0: He was asked about his situation or his relationship with J.J. McCarthy this week.
4: It's been great. Obviously, I know he's a younger guy, so any way I can help him, obviously, I feel like, you know, I've played 7 years now, going on eight, so I'm considered a veteran, even though I don't see myself as that. Give him any knowledge that he needs. Again, you know, we're both competitors, and I know, you know, we both want what's best for the team.
5: Receptive to hearing criticism?
4: Of course. Yeah, he's overly receptive, you know, and he's always communicating, asking questions, stuff like that, so it's been good.
0: Awesome.
2: There you go.
0: What a great answer. Oh, he's receptive, he's asking questions. That's great, because I feel like even though there is competition, you do want your teammates to get along.
2: Yes.
0: Right? There's a little bit, you want that continuity, right? Mm-hmm. Like, just in case somebody does have a sprained ankle and they have to miss a game, not the season. You want to be able to put in a quarterback where they all get along. They all want to help each other, right?
2: Yes.
0: You've been there.
2: It's a very corporate answer. It's also a very honest. I think it's an honest answer. And I think the honesty is coming from, I'll tell you what the underlying message of what that is. All right. It's corporate. It's honest. It's authentic. It can be true. It can be true. And I think the truth of it from him, and I'll tell you what I think from what I hear from it and what I feel. He already knows he's going to be QB1. That's what I feel about it. So I know it's very easy to go back and forth with how they answered these things. And I know we're going to get to JJ as well. But coming from Kyler, I'm very confident in what I'm going to do here. He's probably already had conversations about it's his job to lose. This is why it makes it easier for Kyler to say this. Kyler hasn't always been this guy either.
0: Agreed.
2: So that's what I read from it, and then we'll move on to the next one once we get there. But see, that's a different angle for you, right?
0: That is a great point. And I wonder if he knows that because of how J.J. McCarthy answered the same question.
6: No, it's just like two guys in a classroom. You know, he sits on one side, I sit on the other side, and it's the coach's responsibility to teach us and coach us. So,
7: is there any awkwardness, like, between you two?
6: Awkwardness, you know, it's just like the same feeling, you know, when you're in high school and there's another person on the other side of the room. That's just kind of how it is. So I wouldn't say there's any awkwardness.
2: That's awkward.
0: You just made it awkward. Do you think he also, in a way, was throwing his coaches under the bus? Because it's the coach's responsibility to get us No, it's not.
2: No.
0: No, it's not. Your coach is there to win games and help, right? Like,
2: yes.
0: I like what you said. I actually really like what you said, that what you're getting from Kyler's response is he knows he's QB1. But is it because if we're getting this little information on J.J. McCarthy mm-hmm. and it's already bad, I can see why Kyler Murray's like, oh, this is going to be easy for me. This guy wants to act like this. QB1, here I come.
2: And I'll tell you why that's the case and why I feel that way. Obviously, being a former player, I was coming off an all-pro season, going to my third year. We draft some younger safeties, which we always are. You're going to draft those guys to play special teams and to round your roster out and whatever. And I saw this kid. I saw this safety come in. He was a freak, just big, athletic, fast, made a lot of special teams plays behind me, a backup. Very much a backup. No like competition there. But the mindset of it was I was talking to him. I was giving him praise, bringing him up. And I was like, man, you're playing really well and you're getting better you're getting better in the secondary as well. You're making plays.
0: Yeah.
2: And I was like, I'm happy for you.
0: Yeah.
2: Like that feeling of like Kyler Murray. I'm happy for you. We're good. Like he's my teammate. I'm gonna bring him up. And I was like, man, so you're gonna come out and be a special team player and you're gonna do well there. What are your goals? He's like, my goal is to take your job in the start. And I was like, I was like, okay. And so until that, like that realization of like, all these guys are here to be starters and to make a lot of money and to be a star. Like none of those guys want to be a backup.
0: Right.
2: And so when you talk to a guy like J.J. McCarthy, who started last year and didn't play well, but was the incumbent starter, played some games, played well down the stretch. He wants to start. And so you bring in competition that's already started and been a Pro Bowler. You know your job's in jeopardy. And so he's fighting for his life, and he's not going to try to befriend him right away. And I know what that energy feels like because I've seen it.
0: I don't need you to be friends, but I need you to know how to answer that question.
2: Yeah, for sure.
0: To the public mm-hmm. and to the media. J.J. McCarthy, I don't know who you think you are, but nine, not cute. And you literally provided Justin Jefferson, were a big part in why Justin Jefferson had the worst season of his career.
2: Mm-hmm.
0: You were a big part of that. So he doesn't get it. And you have not done enough to be able to answer questions like that.
2: No,
0: you,
2: I agree.
0: You earn the right to be certain ways.
2: Yeah.
0: Like we talk about LeBron James all the time. He has earned the right to do whatever he wants.
2: Yep.
0: We can critique it and all we want, but he has earned the right to do whatever he wants.
2: For sure.
0: There are players. J.J. McCarthy, you have earned nothing. You have earned nothing.
2: No.
0: And you are very close to seeing yourself out of the NFL if you continue to act like this.
2: Mm-hmm.
0: What team would want you even as a backup?
2: Yep.
0: Because a backup job is not a bad job in the NFL as a quarterback.
2: That is right.
0: It is not. If you can get yourself a backup job and stay on a team and you make millions of dollars while not taking hits, that is a nice little gig.
2: Ask the guy who took Kyler Murray's place last year.
0: Jacoby Brissett. Look at him. Mm-hmm. Look at him. Where he is now, trying to fight for more money because mm-hmm. of how good of a backup he was.
2: Yes.
0: Like, you don't want to burn these bridges so early, J.J. McCarthy, because you have not earned the right to answer questions like that or to pretend that you are a tough guy because you're not.
2: Came off very cocky.
0: Very cocky.
2: Very cocky. And entitled.
0: And entitled. And when Kyler Murray looks like the bigger, taller man.
2: Yes.
0: joke. Boy, did it go bad for you. It's not going bad for either of our teams right now. Carrie, let's check in with my girl, Brianna Miro, at the news desk to give us the latest on not just baseball, but anything else that maybe we have missed. What's up, girl?
1: What's up, guys? Not a lot going on, but a ton of baseball going on.
0: So
1: I'm so gonna focus on that. I'm gonna start with Carrie's Yankees.
2: That
1: was wild. The Yankees scored 10 runs in the third inning before an out was recorded, but they had 13 runs and none of them were home runs.
0: Nice.
1: In the third inning.
0: Nice.
1: So right now it is Yankees 13, the Athletics 3, and it is the top of the fourth inning. So that is very, very heavy, heavy score game over there. The Dodgers are outscoring the Phillies 4-0. It is the top of the fifth inning. And the Mariners are shutting out the Diamondbacks 1-0, headed to the top of the sixth in Seattle. Earlier, the Rangers swept the Royals 6-3 for Casey's sixth straight loss. The Brewers shut out the Astros 2-0. Jacob Mizrowski went seven innings and had 8 strikeouts. The Mets took down the Marlins 10-1. Juan Soto hit the Mets' first Grand Slam of the season, and the Red Sox came back and beat the Guardians 9-4. In the WNBA, the Aces are on top of the Valkyries 85-74, a minute and a half left in the fourth quarter. Back to you guys.
0: Thanks, Brianna Muro. 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
2: there
0: not Saturday.
2: There you go.
0: I am Monty Bolaños. He is the former All-Pro safety, Kerry Rhodes, on this baseball-filled Sunday. That's a lot of runs by the Yankees in one inning.
2: I was going to ask you, do you like small ball? Do you like
0: small ball
2: or do you like the home run?
0: No, I like small
2: ball.
0: There
2: you go.
0: Because I don't.
3: Those numbers up. Those are ripping numbers.
0: Thank you so much. I've never hit a home run. Like, not like one that went over a fence.
2: Yeah.
0: Like one where the field is endless. Mm-hmm. No, it's just endless.
2: Yeah.
0: And it keeps rolling. You know what I'm saying? Yeah. But like, I've never hit a home run over a fence.
2: Mm-hmm.
0: So for me, you know, small ball is all I know. And it's a way to win. And it pisses me off when I see teams that just want to go for the fences.
2: Real
0: and it's
2: yeah.
0: like, if you just moved your guy from one base to the next, you would be good. You know what I'm saying? So I don't get it. That grinds my gears, but there's other things that grinds Bo Benson's gears.
2: Uh-oh.
0: And he's going to tell us on the other side of this. What is it? I don't know. Don't go anywhere. He's going to tell us what grinds my gears.
2: He's smiling now.
0: I know he is. He is. What grinds my gears is home runs. Too many home runs. No, it's not really that, but you get it. I am Monty Bolaños. He is the All-Pro safety, Kerry Rhodes, and you are listening to Fox Sports Sunday.
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2: 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It has never been easier to acquire players. It has never been more accessible to watch film, to watch a player, to say, that player's good, that player will fit in our system, and then acquire that player. Gone are the days where all the previous success mattered so much to the point of your recruitment. It still matters, but it does not matter as much as it does. What matters is money and dollars and evaluation and development. And it's never, ever been easy to go from having your team being average to them making them really good, or having your team going from bad to making them very competitive. It has never been easier. Indiana won a national championship, everybody. When I ask somebody, what are your expectations for Nebraska football if there were to be a 2014 college football playoff, and you go, well, you know, they haven't been top 25 since 2013, or they haven't been able to have this success in this decade. I don't give a damn about the past. And Nebraska football has invested enough resources, whether it be through coaching, or whether it be through acquisition of players, or whether it be through facilities, or whether it be through nutrition, to year in and year out be one of the best 24 teams in the country. The bar to make the college football playoff is not that high when it's 2014. I don't agree at all with making the college football playoff two every 6 years. It's a 2014 playoff. Viewing it from the macro perspective, Nebraska is invest enough to be in the top 24 year in and year out.
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0: What's up, everybody? Fox Sports Sunday. I am Monty Bolaños. He is the all-pro safety, Kerry Rhodes. Dan Beyer on a much-needed vacation, but he will be back next week. Don't you worry about it. If you missed some of the show, well, you've missed NBA, but we're going to get back into it. You missed a little NFL, but we're going to get back into that because we're going to talk to Adam Kaplan next. So don't worry. Just hang out. We're going to be here for the next 2 hours plus. But now it's time for a new segment.
1: You know what really grinds my gears?
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3: You don't know what you're talking about, do you?
4: Are you?
5: You guys know what really grinds my gears?
0: We all have things that grind our gears, but Bo Benson, our producer, is going to share what really grinds his gears.
5: Since 2019, there has been a new NBA champion every single year, correct?
6: Yep.
0: Yes.
5: How come after every single finals ends, you have people going on TV, going on their podcast, going out there, talking to the world, their radio show, whatever, saying, oh, this team is poised to be the next great NBA dynasty? Every single year it's happened. You can go back to the Raptors get a break because Kawhi left.
6: Yep.
0: Sure.
5: The Lakers, there were talks among Laker fans like this team is better this year than they were last year. I would argue they got screwed by the shortened season. That's fine. They did not repeat. The Bucks did not repeat. Everybody talking about Giannis is going to be the next. He's going to be the next dominant player. They're going to win 2-3 in a row. They didn't. The Warriors, last gasp. They haven't been good since then. Mm-hmm. Every team, the Nuggets, Jokic. Oh, he's in a multi-team MVP. They're gonna win the next 7 rings.
6: 7?
5: The Celtics. When are they ever gonna lose? And now we did it again with the Thunder. And
7: in the middle of a series, to go to the finals.
5: Someone that will remain nameless yesterday was on these airwaves talking about the OKC Thunder dynasty. Mm. And I'm like, dude, they barely won last year.
6: Yes. Mm-hmm.
5: It took Halliburton tearing his Achilles for the Thunder to win in 7 last year, and you've got people talking about them being a dynasty. And now, you know, we're changing out the players. We're going to trade Holmgren for somebody. We're going to do X. We're going to do Y. And I guarantee you we're going to wake up on June 20th because that's another thing that grinds my gears. Why is the series going till June 20th? That's insane. You're going to wake up on June 20th and someone's going to go on TV and be like, oh, the San Antonio Spurs, they might never lose it again. They've got Wemby
7: is
5: or the
7: so
5: Knicks.
7: Young.
5: Brunson is exactly what New York needs to carry them into a dynasty. And then we're going to be talking about next year with, you know, Anthony Edwards being the next dynastic player or something like that. It's just, it grinds my gears. It's
0: so
5: ridiculous.
0: You're saying that whoever wins the finals the next morning,
5: we're going to hear that
0: a new dynasty is starting.
5: Yes, the Spurs are never going to lose again.
7: The old emperor is dead. The new dynasty is crowned.
6: So you know what you need to do, Bo? You need to go on the airs early, right after the series, and says this team is never going to win again. get your own segment going.
5: Let me. I'll lock Ben in a closet, and I will come in. You know what else grinds my gears, you guys?
0: What else grinds your gears?
5: Rich Paul does not need a podcast. I would argue that most people do not need a podcast, but Rich Paul especially does not need a podcast. He did his podcast, said that Michael Jordan would be 0-6 without Scottie Pippen.
6: Yep.
0: What?
8: I think Scottie's rings are just the same as Michael Jordan's. Why not? Because he was the best player on the team.
6: I saw that.
8: Yeah, but he was the most impactful player on the team.
9: I get it.
8: What do you mean?
9: If
8: you unplug Scottie Pippen off that team.
9: Sure.
8: Jordan's 0-6.
9: Sure.
8: Could be.
9: Who knows?
8: But
5: Yeah.
0: Wow.
5: That is the dumbest thing I've heard someone say in a long time. Jordan is my personal GOAT.
6: I think that's a lot of people's.
5: I don't care if you say LeBron. I think it's 1A, 1B.
0: Sure.
5: You can argue it. But to say that Jordan would be ringless without Scottie Pippen is so asinine. It's just like Harmon made the point this morning. If Pippen wasn't there, somebody else would have been. And it was still Jordan making all of the important plays and all of the important shots.
6: Yes.
5: So it doesn't make any sense.
6: Well, I'm going to say I agree with you, but do not demean Scottie Pippen's career. I think when people try to course correct what he said, Rich Paul, and they try to drag down the other person, don't do that. But I agree with you.
0: That's crazy.
5: Yeah. And then just piggybacking real quick off you, Monty, earlier. LeBron can say what he wants. That's fine. However, LeBron does not get to make demands of the Lakers at this stage in his career. That report from Brian Windhorst that he wants to hear from the Lakers what their plan is if they don't offer him the max. You're not

0: that's happening right before our eyes.
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8: Well, it's been beautiful outside here on this Sunday afternoon. Highs have been in the mid-80s, and this evening we'll drop back into the 70s outside. There is a chance of some scattered showers and thunderstorms this evening that have a very low severe risk. Overnight, we will dry things out, and into your Monday, the day looks pretty dry with high temperatures again getting into the mid-80s. We will watch for a low chance of scattered showers and thunderstorms late Monday night. I'm meteorologist Luke Vickery, KETV Newswatch 7.
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2: The Mets got their first Grand Slam of the season.
3: Now the pitch to Soto. Swing and a drive. Well hit right center. This is a grand salami. Into the Mets bullpen in right field to the left of the 370 mark.
2: Mets Radio Network on the call. They took down the Marlins 10-1. The other team in New York, the Yankees, they scored 10 runs in the third inning before an out was even recorded. They got out of the inning with 13 runs, 11 hits, no home runs, though. They're on top of the Athletics 13-3. It's the bottom of the fifth inning. Giants crushing the Rockies 14-5, bottom of the seventh. The Dodgers are shutting out the Phillies 4-0. It's the bottom of the fifth. Yoshinobu Yamamoto is through 5 scoreless innings and has 9 strikeouts. A little bit earlier, the Pirates took down the Twins 9-3. Nationals beat the Padres 4-2. I'm Brianna Miro.
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6: What's up, everybody? Happy Sunday. Thanks for tuning in to Fox Sports Radio. I am Monsi Bolaños. He is the former All-Pro safety, Kerry Rhodes, hanging out with you, Dan Beyer, on a much-needed vacation, but he will be back to tell us everything about his trip. And all the golfing he did.
7: All the golfing glory.
6: All the golfing glory, or the bad glory.
7: The good, the bad, the ugly.
6: All of it. He's gonna share it all, so don't you worry. But we're going to be hanging out with you for the next 2 hours. Mary Mack on the ones and twos, taking over for Chris Perfett. I introduced Chris earlier. Now I'm giving you a little intro.
7: Mary just came back from Alaska.
6: She sure did.
7: Got the hat on.
6: Also, Mary, it's 80 degrees outside, my girl.
8: I said the same thing to my sister last week. Swag does not know weather, bro.
6: Oh, I like that. I take it back.
7: I like that, too.
6: I take it
7: there
6: back. I'm stealing that also.
8: You're welcome.
6: Thank you so much. And you do look fly. We were just saying it's 80 degrees outside, but you do look fly. Thanks for hanging out with us, everybody. If you missed the first hour, we did dive into the OKC Spurs Game 7, but now we're going to look ahead to the NBA Finals.
7: Spicy.
6: So excited. I'm so excited because...
7: Me too.
6: I feel like it's America's team, the New York Knicks, against America's sweetheart, Victor Wembanyama.
7: Hey.
6: You know what I'm saying?
7: All right.
6: Everybody loves Wemby.
7: Everybody loves Wemby.
6: He is making people tune in a way that I don't think we were expecting. So quickly. Again, so quickly. It's just what the Spurs have done in a short amount of time. I can't say it enough because I really wasn't expecting it, especially third year for Wemby, but last year didn't play because of his blood clot. Like, so quickly to get here. We expect teams to fail at the conference titles, then get back the next year. We expect them to fail, to feel it, to go through that. The Spurs are not going through that. They're in the NBA Finals. And so I feel like Victor Wembanyama is America's sweetheart. But everybody loves the Knicks.
8: J'aime Wemby.
7: Ooh, there it is.
6: There we go.
7: J'aime Wemby. You know, it's true. I think Wemby is putting the league on notice, putting us on notice. Obviously, there's a lot of people that have come into the NBA with expectations, and a lot tend to not meet those expectations. I think he may have met expectations quicker than anybody we've seen outside of LeBron, right? I think when LeBron was coming into the league, we were like, I mean, he was on Sports Illustrated. Like, he's a ride. Like,
6: right.
7: Before he even coming to the league.
6: Right. As a high schooler.
7: Yeah. And you knew that. Wemby, you start hearing these rumors, and this guy coming from France, and he's something we've never seen, but we've heard that before. And then he get on the court, and it's like nothing we've ever seen. And so, yes, we love that. But for me personally, I love you talk about Ditem and you talk about love and you talk about those things. He loves this game.
6: So much.
7: And when you see somebody love something so much, it can only affect you in a positive way. And so he's done a great job. And now you talk about the Knicks. I'm a New Yorker, right? I've been there. I've walked those streets. Mm-hmm. I've seen the hardships. I've seen them struggle for years. Now they're there with the small version of Wemby with a big heart and Jalen Brunson. How can you not
6: be excited?
7: How can you not be excited for this?
6: How can you not be excited? I'm so with you. Victor Wembanyama is everything that this game needs. He cares,
7: yep.
6: Doesn't complain a lot, you know, like the way we see so many players do. And he takes things personally.
7: Yes.
6: On the court.
7: Yes.
6: And I love that.
7: Like he wants to fight you on
6: the
7: court.
6: He wants to fight you on the court. And I feel like we haven't seen that in a while with the generation of players that are like LeBron on their way out, or mm-hmm. like even Anthony Edwards, who recently literally said, he's like, I'm just not like that. He yes. alluded to that. Like, I just don't, you know, I am me and you are you. So yep. Victor Wembanyama takes things personal. And so he comes up against a team that also takes things personal.
7: Mm-hmm.
6: There are a lot of similarities in their styles of play in the sense that they are all intense.
7: Mm-hmm.
6: They are ready to... I don't think Wemby's a bully.
7: No.
6: But I think he's got bullies on his team.
7: Oh, yeah.
6: Right? Like, he doesn't... It's a great thing for him.
7: Yeah.
6: He does so many things. I don't think he's a bully. Maybe it's there. Maybe it's untapping as we speak. Because mm-hmm. there are times, you know, whether you want to say he told what's-his-face to give a hard foul or Probably. Not, whatever. Yeah, so maybe it's there. But I don't think he's a full-blown bully. But I think he's got a couple of bullies on his team. And then you got a bunch of bullies on the Knicks.
7: Monty, I'm not going to say every, but memorable teams with memorable superstars, if you look at all those rosters and look on that bench, what do they have? They have bullies.
6: Bully, an enforcer, something. Yes.
7: You have to.
6: You have to have
7: one. Talk about San Antonio building their team from the ground up in the most complete way.
6: Mm-hmm.
7: That's what that is.
6: That is what that is.
7: Yes.
6: And like right now, I feel like the bully, like the obvious bully, I think we were just talking about this off air, is Stephon Castle.
7: Mm-hmm.
6: Like he is an obvious bully to me.
7: He's a dog.
6: He's a dog.
7: For sure.
6: He wants to. He takes things personal, which is how you want it. But then you do have the Knicks. The Knicks who have won 11 in a row, Carrie.
7: Yep.
6: The Knicks who are chilling, living their best lives. I don't know what Mitchell Robinson was doing that he broke his pinky, but I think he's living his best life, and that was a problem.
7: It'll come out in the 30 for 30 later.
6: But you know what I'm saying? It's like, whatever he's doing, he's living his best life.
7: Yes.
6: And then he broke his pinky. He's going to be fine. Maybe he can actually make a free throw now. But he's going to be fine without his pinky. It doesn't matter. He's fine. You can amputate it. He's going to be fine.
7: Yeah.
6: They're full of bullies who are just at home watching closely the Spurs and the Thunder mm-hmm. in this finals.
7: Mm-hmm.
6: And if I'm the Knicks, should I be scared of the Spurs?
7: No.
6: That's how I feel.
7: Oh, okay. We're on the same
6: page. We're on the same page. That's
7: no.
6: how I feel.
7: The Knicks aren't scared of the Spurs.
6: I said this in a group text to the tour leads that I work with,
7: mm-hmm.
6: and I had a reaction from one of them that was like, what? And I was like, if I'm the Knicks, I'm not scared of any of these teams, because the game was still on, right? It was like in the fourth quarter. Mm-hmm. You weren't sure who was going to win yet.
7: Oh, yeah.
6: Or a game by three going into the fourth quarter. I was like, if I'm the Knicks, I'm not scared of either of these teams.
7: No.
6: Thank you. Thank you. Because the Knicks are watching. I think there are things with the Spurs that are the same reasons I kept saying the Thunder will probably win, is because the Spurs, there are moments where you see the immaturity,
7: mm-hmm.
6: the lack of experience. Mm-hmm. They're there. And
7: yes.
6: it's not in the whole game, but it's moments against a team that I don't think lacks that. The Knicks are ready for this moment.
7: Yes. You want to know why the Spurs won ultimately?
6: Why?
7: And I know we said a lot of things about it.
6: Yeah, we did. No, because there's so much to it.
7: De'Aaron Fox.
6: De'Aaron Fox.
7: Nobody's giving him credit yet, myself included. If De'Aaron Fox does not play this series, the Spurs lose in five. Because Stephen Castle is not a pure point guard.
6: Mm-hmm.
7: Dylan Harper's not a pure mm-hmm. point guard. They're combo guards. They can mm-hmm. score. They can handle the ball, yes.
6: Mm-hmm.
7: But they can't get everybody in the right position at the right time and manage emotions. De'Aaron Fox, even without him making shots this series until game seven, he steadied the ship. He put everybody else in their right places. And so looking at this series moving forward, he's going to be pivotal in this matchup. But with the Knicks, and we haven't talked about them a lot yet, but we are right now, they have everything to match them.
2: Mm-hmm, mm-hmm.
7: They have a lead scorer in Jalen Brunson who can get his against any kind of tough defenders. You got OG Anunoby, who a lot of people downplays what his importance is for that team.
2: Love OG Anunoby.
7: Dog.
2: Mm-hmm.
7: Mikal Bridges cannot miss a shot.
2: Yeah.
7: He's found his groove. Josh Hart, bully. Dog. Bully. We talked about that. And Karl Anthony Towns. We've talked about him in the past for so many years being soft, not being able to play smart, fouls too much. None of that exists anymore. This team is just as well-rounded as the Spurs, and it's going to be so many interesting matchups. I can't wait, Monty.
2: I can't wait either. I don't care how zesty Karl Anthony Towns wants to be. Go out there and be zesty, my guy, because he also grew up, I feel like, before our eyes.
7: Yes, he did.
2: In this postseason.
7: Yes.
2: In this postseason. Give it up to Mike Brown, right? Because I don't know. Give it up to Mike Brown.
7: Yes.
2: I don't know when they realized, like, he could be more of a playmaker than he was.
7: That part.
2: I don't know when that realization came, but boy, did that change everything.
7: It looks so
2: for
7: good.
2: Carl. And he looks like he's enjoying it.
7: Yes.
2: Like there's excitement in the assist.
7: Mm-hmm.
2: You have to enjoy to do that,
7: yes.
2: Right? Like sometimes you can't be the one scoring. But if you find joy in setting up your teammates and you keep doing it, you will be the 7-foot Steve Nash that they need. You know what I'm saying?
7: Yeah.
2: Like, and then he can shoot the ball too. Like, it's what he has done is incredible. But I do thank you for bringing De'Aaron Fox into this conversation, because I don't think we talked about him in the first hour when we talked about game 7. I think De'Aaron Fox ended with 12, 14 points. It wasn't a lot. But his points, his baskets, came in the most important moments when the Thunder were making a run back into it. And then he would hit a big shot, whether it was a three, whether it was a mid jumper, whatever. Every time he made a basket, I was like, damn, De'Aaron Fox is the reason he's stopping the momentum that the Thunder get into. The Thunder did what they could twice as I don't know if we talked about it off air or during the hour, where they came back after being down double digits, even took the lead. You're just like, this game is too much. But De'Aaron Fox, you are so right. I don't know where the Spurs would be if De'Aaron Fox stayed injured like he was earlier in the playoffs.
7: Yeah.
2: They needed him.
7: No, they lose in five. I promise you, the way they were turning the ball over all over the place, they could not get it. They couldn't right that ship. But when he got there, I just want to give him credit, because
2: it's true.
7: This guy's, he can be a 30-point scorer in this league. We've seen it.
2: Mm-hmm.
7: He's led a team. He's been an all-star. It's about maturing and figuring out, what's my place on this team right now? We know they got these young dogs that are up and coming. We know Dylan Harper's the future there.
2: Oof.
7: But right now, without him, they don't win. And it falls into the same category as Cat, Carlton Towns.
2: Yeah.
7: He's been a scorer that can score 30 points and make all-star games and do all that. I think the most important thing Mike Brown did for this team and for Cat individually is put the ball in his hands, because it's not about scoring. It's about feeling like you're involved, and he's involved.
2: And he's involved in the best way, because the Knicks, like you said, both of these teams have perimeter shooters.
7: Mm-hmm.
2: They have lanky defenders.
7: Yep.
2: They have a star, opposite stars, though. Okay. Like so opposite in the way they are. Jalen Brunson to Victor Wembanyama. I'm pretty sure, didn't Jalen Brunson drop 40 on the Spurs?
7: 61
2: on the Spurs earlier in the season. Now, obviously, the Spurs are also a different team, but so are the Knicks right now.
7: Mm-hmm.
2: So both of these teams are not the teams that I think anyone thought going into the playoffs. And so it is I agree. I don't think, if I'm the Knicks, I'm scared of the Spurs. Not that I'm going to think it's going to be easy.
7: Oh, no.
2: No, won't. It's not that. But I'm not coming into it, like, on edge or wonder. You know, I'm coming into it feeling confident that we could beat the Spurs.
7: I bet you Karl Anthony Towns won't shoot the ball twice.
2: I guarantee you.
7: And if you leave Karl Anthony Towns open like they left Chet, they will lose this series
2: quickly.
7: They
2: will lose this series.
7: So it's a different ball game.
2: It is a different ball game. But who guards Wemby? Like, if you are the Knicks, it's game one. Obviously, adjustments are going to happen. So I'm not saying this for the series.
7: Yeah.
2: Game one, you're the Knicks. Who do you have guarding Wemby? I have I have someone in my head.
7: I have somebody as well.
2: Yeah.
7: Yeah, I think OG starts on them.
2: That's exactly who I have. OG Anunoby starts guarding Wemby.
7: Oh, for sure.
2: Wemby guards.
7: Wemby's going to guard Josh Hart. If they played it the way they did, okay, see, now it could be different.
6: Okay.
7: But Wemby will probably guard Josh Hart so he can roam. But the way Josh Hart has been shooting the ball, it's going to be tough. It's similar. Josh Hart is Caruso. So you think about these two teams. I'm telling you, it's like it's so many similarities with all these three teams that were still remaining. Josh Hart would be probably in that Caruso role as far as what San Antonio thinks. Because you can't leave Bridges open right now. You can't leave OG open right now. So in theory, it would be Josh Hart. But we'll see. Who do you think? You got somebody in mind. Who do you think?
6: You know, Wemby has to guard Karl Anthony Towns.
7: He won't. Because I'm not going to say you're wrong. But I don't think to start. Because if you have him guard Karl Anthony Towns to start, he's out of the lane. They're going to have Karl Anthony Towns more at the three-point line being a facilitator. And if you have Wemby guarding him, he's not in the paint. So that would be my thinking to start.
6: You know, that makes perfect sense. I just am like, I would want to stop Karl Anthony Towns from being the facilitator.
7: Sure.
6: Because of how effective it's been.
7: I think you put somebody smaller on him to disrupt his time. And so think about the Spurs. They have all these guys, too. You could put...
6: Julian Champagne?
7: Champagne,
6: because he's like 6'7". Champagne is pretty tall.
7: Is
6: I feel
7: he tall?
6: Like
7: is
6: I six, think seven? He's 6'7". And I think Dylan Harper's like 6'5".
7: He is.
6: So
7: yeah.
6: Like, you know, I'm thinking who would guard Kat in because mm-hmm. you do have to disrupt what he has been doing the last couple of games in the way he has been facilitating the ball. Mm-hmm. I understand he can shoot the ball.
7: Sure.
6: But make him shoot the ball.
7: Yeah.
6: Like go back to what you were doing game 12, you know, 12 games ago.
7: I think if you put Wemby on him, Carl might actually get Wemby in foul trouble because Carl in the Towns is aggressive.
6: Oh, he is.
7: He's not going to be standing out there.
6: He's sturdy.
7: He's strong.
6: He's sturdy. Yes. He's strong. But I would love to see you're probably right. I would want to make sure that Carl Anthony Towns cannot come out mm-hmm. feeling like he's going to be dishing all these dimes.
7: Yeah.
6: Like that's not, I would force Jalen Brunson to have the ball more than maybe they're planning.
7: Yeah.
6: Like make him make all the plays and also score.
7: Oh, I can see that. No, you know? I can see it. It's not a right or wrong. Yeah,
6: no,
7: it's like
6: totally.
7: That's the thinking and seeing how they
6: this
7: play.
6: This is how we would think as coaches. Like this is how we're thinking as coaches.
7: Yeah.
6: I would force Jalen Brunson to have the ball more mm-hmm. and make him feel the pressure of it because Karl Anthony Towns he's so tall and he has a good vision that I didn't know existed for Karl Anthony Towns. You know what I'm saying? Like, so I would want to stop that because I just think that that's going to be a big key in game one. But at the same time, now you flip it over. If I'm the Knicks, what do I do with the Spurs? Do you want to let Wemby do what he wants, but we have to stop everyone else.
7: It's going to be interesting. This is just tactically. Right now, even us talking about it right now, I'm excited.
6: Right,
7: I'm actually excited about
6: it
7: because there's so many possibilities. And you talk about the Knicks, they've been the best offense and defense in this playoff.
6: Yeah.
7: So they have gotten into people. They guard really well. The weak link and the real question in this series, Monty,
6: mm-hmm.
7: is going to be who was Jalen Brunson guarding? That's the real question.
6: Okay.
7: If he guards Stephen Castle, he won't be able to do that. If he guards Champagne, you can't leave him. He can shoot it.
6: Yeah,
7: he can't
6: can
7: leave Vassell. So who is he actually going to guard in this series? I think for me, that's the bigger question because we know Jalen Brunson is not the strongest defender because of obviously stature, but also because he doesn't move as well as those guys are at this age. And so it's going to be that's my biggest X factor. We know they're going to score. We know they've been good defensively. Jalen has had to – he's taken the less – offensive score in all these series, but with the Spurs right now, there is no less.
6: Yes.
7: nobody that can
6: so
7: cannot score.
6: You're thinking that the Knicks may get a taste of their own medicine and mm-hmm. what they did with James Harden and Jalen Brunson in that game, where they forced they knew James Harden. I thought it was unfair how much James Harden was criticizing that
7: mm-hmm.
6: because when I was watching, I was like, he's not a statue, you guys. He's trying. It's just Jalen Brunson is that good.
7: Yep.
6: But. I agree that the Kenny Atkinson should have maybe changed it up. Like, mm-hmm. they let it happen way too many times.
7: Yes.
6: But they kind of did that. They exploited James Harden and his defense. You think they may exploit Jalen Brunson's defense?
7: 1,000%.
6: Okay. All right.
7: And I think Cleveland made a mistake by not bringing him up into the ball screens more in their series.
6: Okay.
7: Yep.
6: I like that. I think these teams are so, so similar, as you just said. So I think it would be fun if you and I are captains and draft a team between the two rosters.
7: Wow.
6: How about we drop like top seven players just to see how it builds up? And you know, I'll let you go first because you're the former all pro safety.
7: No, ladies first.
6: Ladies first?
7: I'm gonna let you get Victor. I know that's who you're going with.
6: Well, duh. I mean, let's be real. But okay. Do you want the rosters? Because I have them right here.
7: Okay. Well, yeah,
6: so we can look at them. But yes. I will take. Here's my roster.
7: Uh-huh.
6: And I'll write yours. And I need a pen that works. Give me a second, everybody. Okay.
7: We know who you're going with, yes, the number one pick. So
6: I'm taking Wemby with the number one pick.
7: Woo!
6: All right. Who do you have with the second overall pick? If you're just tuning in, Carrie and I are drafting our teams based on the Knicks and the Spurs roster because we find this to be such really close rosters.
7: Yes. I'm going to go with Karl Anthony Towns.
6: You're
7: going
6: to go with Kat?
7: First one.
6: Yeah. Okay. That makes sense.
7: Yep. Just have to have one of those.
6: You got
7: to
6: have one.
7: Mm-hmm.
6: I'm already going to win.
7: No, you're not.
6: I'm going to take Jalen Brunson then. I'm already up.
7: That's cool.
6: Okay. Who do you have with your second overall pick? You've got Kat and?
7: I'm going to take Dylan Harper.
6: Dylan Harper.
7: Yeah, I'm going to take Dylan Harper, okay. Number two, for my second one.
6: Also, we're going to have Bo decide what the better team is. So, Bo, hope you're listening. My third overall pick, I'm going to take OG.
7: That's a good
6: OG
7: one.
6: OG Anunoby. Uh-huh. Yeah, that's who I want.
7: Woo! All right, now I'm scared. Okay, let's see. Now, all right, now I'm going to go with, let me see, I got Kat and I got Dylan.
6: Yes.
7: I'm going to take Castle. I'm going to take Stephon Castle with my third pick.
6: Okay. All right, with my fourth pick, this is where it gets a little interesting, right?
7: Come on, Monty.
6: I know. Give me a second. I think I'll take Josh Hart.
7: You're going to take Hart?
6: I think I'm going to take Josh Hart with my fourth overall pick.
7: Mm.
6: All right. So who do you want with your fourth?
7: All right. I'm going to go with my fourth. I'm going to go with,
6: that's
7: hard for real.
6: Okay, it is. I know. All right.
7: Wemby, Jalen, OG, Josh. I got Kat, Dylan, Stephen. Oh, my God. I'm going to go with Mikal Bridges. He's been shooting the ball really well. He's a great defender.
6: I was just going to say, he's such a good defender.
7: He's a Swiss Army
6: that
7: knife.
6: You can have him on a couple of players. And we'll probably just do five. And then you
7: just
6: can
7: do
6: give,
7: five,
6: we'll
7: do
6: just
7: five.
6: Do the five.
7: Yeah,
6: and
7: yeah.
6: So we're on to our fifth pick. Or my fifth pick. My fifth pick. I know.
7: There you go. Give me something.
6: Okay, you know what? I'll take Julian Champagny.
7: You're going to take Champagny? Okay.
6: Yeah.
7: All right.
6: Give me another shooter like that.
7: All right. Who we got? So, need one more. I got Kat. I got Dylan. I got Stephon Castle. I have Mikal Bridges. Man, I'm going to go with another shooter.
6: You're going to go with another shooter? Okay.
7: And this is going to be I'm going to go with a guy that I know can get 30 but plays smart, and I just talked about him the last segment. I'm going to take De'Aaron Fox. I'll take Fox.
6: Yeah.
7: I'll take Fox.
6: That, you know what? I would have taken him too, but that would have made no sense for me because I have Jalen Brunson.
7: Exactly.
6: But
7: I know.
6: I wanted him in that fifth when I was like, but that makes no sense if I'm really trying to build a team here.
7: Right.
6: All right, Bo.
7: All
6: so
7: right. Who you
6: my
7: got?
6: Team,
7: okay.
6: Team
9: yeah,
6: Monsi,
9: the rosters.
6: Team Monsi is Victor Wembanyama, Jalen Brunson, OG Anunoby, Josh Hart, and Julian Champagne.
7: Team
6: Carrie Rhodes. Karl Anthony Towns, Dylan Harper, Stephon Castle, Mikal Bridges,
7: Woo.
6: And De'Aaron Fox.
7: Woo! Come on, Bo.
9: You guys remember a long time ago when Inside the NBA was doing an all-time fantasy draft? They had a panel up there. It was Chuck and Shaq and KG was there. All these guys were doing their picks, and it was all-time. You could pick whoever you wanted. It was like, I think it was for the top 75.
6: Yeah, that sounds, yep,
9: uh-huh. Charles Barkley had the first overall pick all-time, and who did he select? Do you remember?
7: Didn't he take, like, he took somebody...
9: He did not take Michael Jordan.
6: He didn't take Michael.
7: I know.
6: Yeah.
9: He took Allen Iverson first overall.
6: Oh, goodness.
9: Kerry, you let Monsey take the two best players in the finals.
7: I know.
9: In this draft.
7: No, I know.
9: That is the name of the game when the NBA playoffs is. Generally, whoever has the best player wins. So it was over the moment that
7: it was over at that
9: point. The moment that Monty took Victor Wembanyama, it was over.
7: I had to let her take Victor, and
9: that was a rookie mistake on your part.
6: Question: should he have taken Jalen Brunson first?
9: No. Taking Carl instead of Jalen Brunson was egregious.
7: Why?
6: That's what I'm saying. He should have taken.
9: Jalen Brunson is the second best player in the series.
7: I
9: don't think it's particularly close.
7: I think he's the first, actually. Wemby's
9: better than Jalen Brunson.
7: I don't know.
9: You cannot pick on Wemby the way you can pick on Jalen Brunson.
7: You can't pick on him, but yeah. Jalen can get you 60, and Wemby is not there yet.
9: Wemby can get you 40. Nope. Wemby can get you 40 and 20.
7: Yeah, well, he did.
9: He did. Monsey wins very handily here. I'm sorry.
7: Very handily. Golly. That's...
6: I was surprised you took Carl Anthony Towns.
7: I had to. I knew
6: exactly what you were doing in that moment. But we did. You could have taken OG to guard Wemby.
7: You would have taken Cat with Victor.
6: If you would have taken Jalen Brunson and I was next.
7: Yeah.
6: Cat would have been the next one, but then you could have taken OG.
7: No, but if you got Victor and Cat, I'm done. I wouldn't have had no big man to compete. Well, my thinking was that. You know what I mean?
6: Sounds like basically.
9: Yeah, the problem is that these teams actually weren't playing.
7: Bo, I hate you right now.
6: But how fun does this finals seem like it's gonna be?
7: Man,
6: right?
7: Man.
6: Who's gonna guard who? That's like that as we're building our teams. It's like, okay, I took Wemby, you took Kat, because who's gonna guard him? Yes.
7: Exactly, yeah.
6: 100%. And I feel like this is gonna be what it's gonna go from game to game. How do you, maybe even quarter to quarter?
7: Yep.
6: How do you adjust the defense? Because these teams are stacked. Game one. NBA Finals Wednesday.
7: That was fun.
6: Yes, this Wednesday, so don't miss it. We won't miss it. And don't miss us talking to Adam Kaplan. We're going to talk to him on the other side, a little NFL news, you know. What's gonna happen with the Falcons and their quarterback situation? Mm. Because Kevin Stefanski seems to love Tua Tagovailoa.
7: Uh-oh.
6: And his God-given ability at accuracy. Oh, yeah.
7: Ability.
6: Okay. That's right. Maybe Adam can shed some light on what's going to happen there and so much more. So don't go anywhere. We've got a lot to get to. He is the all-pro safety, Kerry Rhodes. I am Monty Bolaños, and this is Fox Sports Sunday.
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22: Well, that actually got Tyler to write us into the Equitable Bank inbox. He's using the analogy of eating meals that are prepared for us by unpaid people. This happens more than you may have realized. Big family meals, Thanksgiving, going to a dinner party, weddings, maybe our significant other. Even strangers host dinner parties. These people make the meal for the joy of it and because they value the experience that comes with it, and not because they are getting paid, because paying the people who fed us in these circumstances would cheapen the experience. This is even in the context of money exchanging hands in all of these situations. Food is purchased, facilities were purchased, yet we don't necessarily pay the people making the food. These are a completely different experience from going to a restaurant, just like college is different from the NFL. Adding the same revenue systems into college football is akin to paying your grandma for her home-cooked meal. It cheapens it. And you might as well just go to a restaurant with professional chefs, in this case, the NFL. I know the analogy isn't perfect, but I do think it captures the mystic allure of amateur sports, with people playing because they value the competition and the fans and the idea of winning something that would last generations. I know athletes were never truly fully amateur, but they were more like a can for donations at a church potluck than professional chefs. Which is an interesting way to see this argument. And I'm sure there's some holes you could probably shoot into the analogy, you know, of Tyler's. But I do agree that there is a sentiment that there are people who enjoyed watching college sports because you felt like you were watching athletes who, for lack of a better term, were playing for the name on the front of the uniform, not for the name on the back of their uniform.
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0: the Knicks care. I don't think the Knicks care. I think the Knicks are ready to take on the Spurs and bring a championship to New York City.
1: Since when? 1970. When is it both? When's the last Knicks championship? 73 or 8?
0: 8? I was going to say 8.
1: I think it's 3 or 8.
2: Do I look like Steve Hartman?
1: Come on, Bo. I'm just trying to keep you on your toes.
0: Bo.
1: Keep you on your toes, Bo.
0: Bo Benson, our producer. What's up, everybody? Thanks for tuning in to Fox Sports Sunday. He is the All-Pro Safety, Kerry Rhodes. I am Monsi Bolaños. And we have our NFL insider. Bo, do you have the 73 and 70. Adam Kaplan?
3: Yep. 70 and 73. I don't forget Phil Jackson was with the
1: That's right.
0: He quickly realized, I read his book, his book, 11 Rings, and how he was like, I was not as good as others. Like, he could see it.
1: Find your role.
3: Role player.
0: Role player. Like, he knew, and then there he goes on and becomes probably one of the greatest coaches ever in the NBA or just in sports. Adam, how are you?
3: Guys, good to talk to you. Yeah, I'm looking forward to the NBA championship. Not exactly the way I thought what happened with OKC, but Jalen Williams being out was obviously a big factor.
0: Yep. Absolutely. But the Spurs definitely, I think, put us all on notice, and it's going to be an exciting finals.
3: Great story.
0: Before the NFL, give us, who do you think wins, the Spurs or the Knicks?
3: You know, it's funny. I grew up a Sixer fan, still a diehard Sixer fan. As much as I hate New York teams, there's something about the Knicks I kind of like.
0: Right?
3: You know, Leon Rose from Cherry Hill, New Jersey, his story's incredible. For I know people who grew up with him. It's hard to believe, you know, World Wide West, if you know his story.
1: Yeah, of course.
3: And, you know, Mike Brown, you know, one of the most criticized coaches I could remember the last 25 years, but it's worked. It's working. Now, I do, you know, Cat's not a great defensive player. That does concern me. But they're healthier. They're getting a lot of time off. That helps. Well, there might be a little bit of rust early on, you know, when you're off for so long, but I'm going to pick the Spurs, though, because of the Wemby factor.
0: All right. Yeah, no, it's a good factor. All right, Adam, let's dive into the NFL a little bit.
3: Yeah.
0: I want to start with the Atlanta Falcons. You know, earlier this week, Kevin Stefanski praising Tua Tagovailoa and his, you know, God-given ability when it comes to his passing accuracy. The Falcons are a team that seem to be ready to make a run. They just have a quarterback that gets hurt a lot, Michael Penix Jr., and now they've taken on Tua Tagovailoa. How do you see them? Who do you think is going to be QB1 to start, and how do you think Tua does in Atlanta?
3: All right, let's go kind of where they're at and where they're headed here. So, you know, Michael Penix is, they're now allowing him to do very much. He is working out with the club. They're doing 7-on-7, very limited. And their OTAs, Tua's taking the ones. They brought in Trevor Siemian. Who was with Kevin Stefanski for 2 years with the Vikings, so he knows they're running, I'm told, a West Coast system, so he knows the system. That's why Tua's there. And Monty, you're right, his accuracy is pretty good. But the problem with Tua is, if he doesn't get over the ball quickly, he gets hurt. I mean, he's susceptible for getting hit, and he just doesn't look like the same quarterback. You know, he's a smaller guy. He's built his body up, but he's a smaller frame guy, and you worry about that. Now, they did lose their center. You know, they're working through that. They're going to have a new right tackle, so they're going to have at least two new starting offensive linemen. That's certainly a concern going forward. Three guys are back: Jake Matthews, Chris Lindstrom is the right guard, and Matthew Bergeron their left guard. But they're going to have a new center and right tackle. That does concern me a little bit. But you know, they're loaded at tight end, loaded at receiver. They've got the great Bijan Robinson. So you're right; everything is there for them to take the next step. Defensively, it's going to be interesting because they were able to retain Jeff Ulbrich. He's a really talented coach. They're going to keep, as I understand, a 34 front, but they got to get through the James Pierce situation off the field. You know, that's always concerning.
1: Yeah.
3: So that hurts their pass rush. They don't know if they're going to have them. They have to get through the legal process with them. But look, it's a division. The NFC South is completely up for grabs. Honestly, I mean, I would like to pick the Bucks. The Panthers won the division last year with a losing record. But the Bucks, to me, even with Mike Evans gone, they're still very loaded at receiver. They addressed the edge rusher thing, you know, with Reuben Bain. We'll see how he does at this level. To me, I'd have to pick the Bucks right now from that division.
1: Yeah, the Bucks, I think, are the most talented from top to bottom. But the Falcons are close, though. Yeah, they're close. I want to move on from that division, though. I want to talk about another NFC division and a team that, you know, had had success 2 years ago. They were 14-2, I think. They traded their quarterback away, and now they have some quarterback issues, some awkwardness going on in the quarterback room in Minnesota, and McCarthy and Murray. What's going on? We know Murray answered it the political way, and I think McCarthy did it the immature way. But what's going on in that room right now?
3: His quotes were kind of odd. I don't have them in front of me, but yeah, they were definitely not someone who's a veteran who enters year three, and the job's completely up for grabs. You have to understand a couple things. The GM that drafted McCarthy is no longer there.
1: Right.
3: They're leaving up to the coaching staff, as I understand it. Yeah, they have a new GM who's coming in from Seattle, but it's completely up in the air. They're on a one-year deal here with Kyler Murray. It's not the greatest system for him, but because it's an old-school West Coast offense with Kevin O'Connell. Let's not forget, though, O'Connell, not only is he the head coach, he calls the plays. He's a quarterback whisperer. He's done a really good job of developing quarterbacks. And McCarthy, you know, he's been hurt a lot. Carson Wentz is coming back, major shoulder surgery, so he'll be the three. It's a shame, Kerry, because their roster overall is pretty good.
1: Yep.
3: Brian Flores is elite as a defensive coordinator and play caller. They have some corners. They have some problems at cornerback. It's not the greatest group. It's okay. But overall, the scheme is so good, they make up for it. To me, it's I would, if I knew Kyler Murray could just play well for 10 or 11 games, mm-hmm. they would absolutely push the Bears and the Lions. I just don't know what to expect from Kyler Murray here, other than I have a supreme confidence in Kevin O'Connell to help him play better than he probably is.
1: And Adam, that was my follow-up question. You have supreme confidence in O'Connell, right?
3: I do.
1: And
3: really
1: who out of these two are more talented between the two quarterbacks, Murray and McCarthy? I think that would be the question I have, because it seems like Murray has some understanding that he's going to win this job from my perspective.
3: Yeah, and he wanted to go there, as I understood it. I'm going to say around the Senior Bowl, word I got was that he's targeting the Vikings, because, you know, Kevin O'Connell and his work with quarterbacks and Justin Jefferson, Jordan Addison. Now they signed Juwan Jennings, by the way.
1: That's right.
3: I thought that was a great signing.
1: Yep.
3: They've kind of rebuilt their offensive line. It's could be pretty solid. They're feeling pretty good about Hawkinson's back at tight end. Josh Oliver is one of the best blocking tight ends in the National Football League.
1: Mm-hmm.
3: They redid Aaron Jones took a pay cut to come back. Jordan Mason's there. They're loaded. Like, that's what I was saying earlier here. They're absolutely loaded. McCarthy's a better fit for the scheme and limited playing time. But you know what? I think Curry, he's missed so much time.
1: Mm-hmm.
3: His timing was off. I remember talking to someone with the Vikings, like his rookie training camp. He really started to come on in late July, early August. We didn't know that he suffered a serious knee injury in his first preseason game against the Raiders, which ended his season immediately. He actually played really well. They were really happy for the way he played, and he's really not been the same. Other than a quarter here and a quarter there, he hasn't played the same. My money's going to be on Kyler Murray. Somehow it's going to work. Plus, he offers the mobility. He's been there. He's done that. I know. Look, it didn't end well for him with the Cardinals' serious foot injury, which is healed up.
0: Mm.
3: But I'm putting my money on somehow he's going to get Kyler Murray to play under control and get rid of the football.
1: There it is.
0: I think we agree with you, Adam Kaplan. Adam, thank you so much for joining us. We appreciate it. You can follow Kaplan on Twitter, X at Kaplan NFL. You'll have Dan Beyer back next week, so he'll be here. Thanks, Adam. I agree with him. No, it's gonna be Kyler Murray for sure.
1: Absolutely.
0: Yeah. Well, let's check in with Brianna Mura over at the news desk. Tell us the score.
2: Alrighty, guys. So the Giants are killing the Rockies right now. It's 19-6. 19-6 at the top of the ninth inning. And then the Yankees, they're staying strong at 13-7. It is the bottom of the eighth. Not as good. In Dodger land, Yamamoto, I just love to say Yamamoto. He had a season high 10 strikeouts through 5 1/3, and the Dodgers are shutting out the Phillies 7-0 right now. It is the bottom of the seventh. And in golf land, in honor of Dan Beyer, Russell Henley defeated Eric Cole, and that was actually really sad. I was rooting for Eric Cole. He's a 17-year vet, and he hasn't won on the tour.
0: Oh.
2: So Russell Henley defeated him with 5 straight birdies on the first playoff hole to win the 2026 Charles Schwab Challenge. Back to you guys.
0: That sucks. I would be rooting for him too, Bri.
2: Heartbroken.
0: Oh, thanks, Brianna Muro, because Dan Beyer would be proud of you for giving us that golf update. On the other side of this, we'll wrap up this hour with a little carry on or off. So don't go anywhere. He is Carrie. Carrie Rhodes, the All-Pro Safety. I am Monty Bolaños.
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18: Connor Stallions would be proud.
16: J-Man writes in, Happer, I'm not into theft, but occasionally, you know, famously there is a couple, now I'm very forthright with you all, so I tell you when, you know, I own up, I fess up to things. You know, I've already told you, and frankly taunted Pancheros in Des Moines that I am the sauce thief.
17: Ah!
16: But they never do anything about it. 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
16: 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I'm calling the Pancheros, and I also think that you need to be fired. Or like suspended or something like
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16: That. And it got to our bosses and they were like, hey, what's going on here? Are they talking about your like, and I'm like, yeah, it's okay. I think, I mean, it's up to you. I guess you could fire me if you want. But I was like, it's all right.
17: I guess if you're going to go, the way that you want to go out is to be let go for stealing sauce from a restaurant.
16: 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I don't know the way I want to go.
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0: What's up, everybody? Happy Sunday. This is Fox Sports Radio. He is the all-pro safety, Kerry Rhodes, and I am Monsi Bolaños. Let's get going, because it's time for... time for a little
33: carry on. There we go. I was like,
0: we're ready for it. It was a dramatic pause. All right, Carrie, if you've never heard this segment, it's Carry On or Off. Carrie Rhodes is going to tell us whether he's on board or not, essentially, with the statements I'm about to give him. Carrie, on or off? J-Dub, Jalen Williams, would have made the difference in the Thunder Spurs series.
1: Man, I'm off that.
0: Whoa.
1: One. I know it's easy to say yes with the points and being able to take a little of the scoring load off of Shai Gilgeous-Alexander, but I just think it was the Spurs' time. They were going to find a way to win, so I'm going to say I'm off that one.
0: All right. Kind of related to this one.
1: Yep.
0: Carry on or off? Teams and fans need to stop using injuries and what-ifs when their team loses.
1: Oh, I'm on board with that one. I'm on that one. It's a part of sports. It's a part of what you sign up for. And that's why you try to build and construct rosters and teams to be able to get through that. And OKC has a roster that's strong enough to get through that. So stop using excuses. And I'll give the Thunder credit. They did not use excuses.
0: No,
1: so I'm definitely on board with that.
0: Also, with J-Dub being injured throughout the season, like, you know what I'm saying? But all right. Carry on or off here. Carry, professional athletes should not play other sports for fun during the off season.
1: All right. This is a touchy one because obviously you got to protect the main thing.
0: Yes, the main thing is the main thing.
1: But I'm going to say I'm off that one, Mary.
0: Whoa.
1: As a professional athlete, Monty, you know I did that once upon a time.
0: Yes, once upon a time. All pro safety.
1: And what's my favorite sport?
0: Basketball.
1: I would play every offseason.
0: Really?
1: And to the point where, like, my coaches had to be like, okay, we just signed you for, you know, a nice little penny.
0: Stop.
1: And you need to protect that. My agent had to tell me as well because I'm such an avid basketball player. I played as part of my conditioning as well.
0: Sure.
1: In the offseason.
0: Right.
1: It's hard to say only stick to that one sport. It's hard. So I'm off.
0: I bring this up because Giannis Antetokounmpo, there's a video of him playing soccer, and he's being criticized for doing this, especially when he could be on the trading block.
1: Well, I'll tell you why it's a big thing for him. He's supposedly coming off an injury,
0: That's another
1: caveat that, yes, you need to protect the main thing with that. You're coming off injury. You're getting older in your career. As I got older in my career, I didn't play as much basketball. So just being smart. Be smart.
0: You know, he responded to it and said, just because people in my position take things for granted, why should I? I enjoy playing. In response to the video of him playing soccer.
1: Yeah, that's not the right response. I don't think anybody wants to hear that, Giannis.
0: Yes, no, Giannis, that's not what we're talking about.
1: That is not what we're talking about. Nope.
0: Quick, here, Carrie.
1: What you got?
0: On or off, new tanking rules in the NBA won't actually stop tanking.
1: Of course I'm on board with that. Nothing's going to save a team that's not ready to compete from trying to get that top pick. It just won't happen.
0: And the fraction fraction. I know it's less of a percentage, but it's always a low percentage. So what are we talking about? Rules changing in the NBA. Rules may be changing in baseball. We're going to get into that.

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5: Well, it's been beautiful outside here on this Sunday afternoon. Highs have been in the mid-80s, and this evening we'll drop back into the 70s outside. There is a chance of some scattered showers and thunderstorms this evening that have a very low severe risk. Overnight, we will dry things out, and into your Monday, the day looks pretty dry with high temperatures again getting into the mid-80s. We will watch for a low chance of scattered showers and thunderstorms late Monday night. I'm meteorologist Luke Vickery, KETV Newswatch 7.
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20: It is the bottom of the ninth inning. They went crazy in the third inning. They scored 10 runs before an out was even recorded. The Giants crushed the Rockies 19-6. The Dodgers are shutting out the Phillies 8-0 bottom of the ninth.

0: ninth. Yoshinobu Yamamoto had a season-high 10 strikeouts. A little bit earlier today, the Brewers shut out the Astros 2-0. Jacob Mizrowski went 7 innings and had 8 strikeouts. He set the Brewer record for most strikeouts in a month with 57. The Mets took down the Marlins 10-1 thanks to a grand slam by Juan Soto. The bottom of the 6th inning, it was a first grand slam by the Mets this season. The Red Sox came back and beat the Guardians 9-4. The Pirates beat the Twins 9-3. And in the Charles Schwab Challenge, Russell Henley defeated Eric Cole with a birdie on the first playoff hole. I'm Brianna Miro.
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2: Yeah, yeah. One time we gon' give it to you like this. Yeah, like this. Yeah, like this.
1: The plays, the sounds of the game, the interviews, the breaking news, the top stories. When it goes down, we'll cover it here. 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
4: Oh, what's up, everybody? Happy Sunday. Thank you for tuning in to hour number three. I am Monsi Bolaños. He is the All-Pro safety, Kerry Rhodes. Dan Beyer on a much-deserved, much-needed vacation, but he will be back next week, and I'm sure he will tell us all about his trip that has a lot of golf in it.
5: Yep. All golf.
4: What is he doing? Golfing.
5: Golf.
4: What is he doing on his vacation? Golfing.
5: Golf.
4: Yeah. So we'll hear all about it, but thanks for tuning in. Hour number three here. If you missed any of today's show, though, you'll want to catch the podcast. Just search Fox Sports Radio wherever you get your podcasts right after the show. You're going to get today's podcast because it's going to be posted. 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I'll probably tweet it. You'll probably retweet what I tweet. And so, you know, there we go. There we go. You can follow Kerry Rhodes on Twitter X at Kerry25Rhodes because it's not the same as your Instagram. That's why. So that's what I have to remember. It's different.
5: Did I tell you that story?
4: No, tell me the story.
5: I got off Twitter.
4: X. Oh, right. Yes, I do. Sorry. But yes, tell the listeners though.
5: Well, listen, so I got off Twitter, being a grown up. I said, I'm done with this. And, and then my manager, as I was acting on this TV series and starting to get back out there, was like, you should probably go back to Twitter and start, you know, sending out clips and videos of you doing your thing. And I was like, you know what? Yeah, I'll do that. And tried to go back to activate it and get it back going. And I was logged out. I was kicked out of my own account and sent the message to Twitter. And it's me. I'm the real Kerry Rhodes. Can I have my page back? And they were like, it's gone.
4: It's gone.
5: It's in the ether somewhere.
4: Oh,
5: somebody got it.
4: So
5: I could not get my name, my domain back. So I had to throw the 25 in there. Sad story, right?
4: I don't know how sad it is because that was all on you.
5: Well, I was over 1 million something followers.
4: You were? What?
5: So.
4: No, then idiot.
5: See, it's a sad story.
4: Yeah, no, idiot. Yeah. Idiot. That's what it is.
5: As Mary shakes her head.
4: Yeah,
5: back there.
4: Kerry 25 Rhodes with not 1 million followers on X. You can follow him. And then Instagram is just Kerry Rhodes. Mm-hmm. You can follow me across social media at Monsi Bolaños. That was the point of all of that. Kerry, there's been a big topic of conversation this week that, like, my news feed, I kept seeing it come up because once you click on one, everything comes up, and I was very surprised at the divide between fans when it comes to this topic. And Bo, if you want to jump in on here, please do, because I'm actually curious how you feel about this. But the MLB and MLBPA have already started discussions about their contract negotiations. Mm-hmm. Everyone is expecting that there may be a lockout because there are very strong stances on both sides of the situation, whether there should be a baseball cap, whether there should be a baseball floor, a sport that has been around for, late 1800s, because I know the Dodgers were 1890, so let's just say around that, even though they weren't the Dodgers yet, but you get it. They were the Brooklyn National League Baseball Club. Yep. All right. But so late 1800s, a sport that has never dealt with a cap or anything like this. And so people don't like change, right? Like I think that's a big part of it. People don't like change.
5: Right.
4: But change is inevitable. Change literally is happening before our eyes in other sports. Let's go to the NBA. What happened when the Golden State Warriors got Kevin Durant? The NBA was like, oh, we need to do something about this. We need to do something about this real quick.
5: Yeah.
4: They implemented those aprons, the luxury taxes where it's like, yeah, if you're going to do this, okay, but you can't just
5: get taxed for it.
4: Correct. You can't just do it and get away with it without any, you know, without any sort of, not repercussions, but sort of, you want to spend this much money, something's got to happen because not everybody has this type of money.
5: Yeah.
4: So that happened with baseball. You know, in the NFL, contracts are higher than ever. They're not fully guaranteed, but they are higher than ever. Things are constantly changing and evolving. And then we get to baseball. And baseball is changing. The sport is trending higher than ever, right? Like the pitch clock, I don't mind it. The ABS, I don't mind it. Aaron Judge, love that man. Shohei Ohtani, love that man. Like baseball is so good.
5: Yeah.
4: So, so good. But the Dodgers, along with other teams like the Yankees, like the Padres, like the Mets, tend to spend, I was going to say a little bit more money, but that is not even sort of true.
5: Yeah.
4: A lot more money
5: than
4: other teams.
5: Mm-hmm.
4: I don't see the problem in a salary cap coming into this sport. I also don't see the problem in a floor. In fact, I think the floor is absolutely necessary. I just don't think you can do one without the other, right?
5: Mm-hmm.
4: So if you put in a floor, you have to put in a cap. And I think the discussion of how hard, how there's so many, there's a split feeling on it. And I'm a Dodger fan. Like I get, but I understand looking at the Marlins and what money they spend in comparison to the Dodgers. How is this fair? How can we like this? I don't have a problem with it, Carrie.
5: That's the part that's the most interesting out of what you just said. You actually being in an advantageous situation here, being a Dodger fan, being the team that's, you know, probably going to spend the most,
4: and
5: one of the teams that's going to spend the most when it comes to MLB, and you've actually benefited from it. You've won. And I we've seen in the past where teams have overspent and still don't win.
4: And still don't
5: win. And so
4: win,
5: I think
4: Padres.
5: That's, yeah, and so I think, so I think that's part of the conversation here, right? So, yes, just from the outside looking in, if you're not a fan, if you look at it, the teams that spend have success, but it doesn't mean they win. And we've seen smaller market teams that don't spend money sneak in there and sometimes are competitive and have surprises, right? So when you look at it from a purist standpoint, I'm sure that's probably why they're so up in arms about this topic, correct?
4: Right.
5: But you're right, though. I think things do change. And if there's a way to make everybody feel competitive if they don't have that capability of being a top spender in the market, I don't see anything wrong with it either. But I wouldn't say I'm like a purist when it comes to this topic. I know Bo really follows it. I know he follows the sport really passionately, and I think Bo's a Dodger fan as well.
4: Yeah, he's a Dodger
5: Bo,
4: fan.
5: Bo, what do you sit on this
6: topic?
5: Well,
6: look, there will never be a salary cap in baseball. Just flat out, I'll
4: you
6: tell you
4: don't
6: that right
4: so.
6: Never. There will never be a salary cap in baseball because at the end of the day, what a salary cap is a limit on how much these players can earn.
4: Sure. Yep.
6: And I'm sorry, but when your league is full of guys like Kyle Tucker, who just made $60 million to be perfectly average, why in the world are they ever going to cede that to owners who are making money hands over fist? When really, we talked about this earlier with Steve and Vijay, but you know, Steve brought up the point, not to offend or anything, Kerry, but the NFL Players Union is probably the weakest union in all of sports.
5: It is, yeah.
6: Because there are how many of you guys on a roster? 53?
5: 61, but 53.
6: Times 32 teams, there's, you know, hundreds of guys on an NFL roster. Not everybody on an NFL roster is making Patrick Mahomes money or Josh Allen money.
5: Right.
6: Most of them are making, like,
5: minimum.
6: Nothing.
5: Yeah.
6: So anything they get is a benefit to them. On a baseball roster, there's 26 guys, I believe, at a time.
5: Yep.
6: And they're all making fully guaranteed contracts, and they're all making good money.
4: Mm-hmm.
6: They're not going to give that up for owners to be able to spend less money on their contracts. It's just not going to happen. It's what happened in baseball right now, and what they're trying to do is they're using the Dodgers as red meat for fans that are uneducated about what a salary cap would entail. That's really what it is. We're probably going to have a lockout just because the players are never going to budge. They are not going to cede an inch on a cap. There's no way, no how is that ever going to happen. And the owners, I think the players are in a stronger position because the owners can't afford to lose out on the money that they will get from a baseball season. Like, the owners are making so much money off of the players' backs. I just think it's something that's happened because there's one player in Shohei Ohtani that is an absolute unicorn that took a contract that allowed the Dodgers to continue to build around him.
5: That's right. That's right.
6: But people view a salary cap as like, oh, well, then great. This means the end of the Dodgers, the end of the Yankees, the end of X, Y, and Z. And that means my small market team can finally rise up. No, your small market team's just going to spend at the floor and be just as bad as they are now because you're operating poorly. Like, the Dodgers are still going to be good because they have a smart front office. The Yankees are still going to be good because they have a smart front office. There's teams that are going to be good because they have smart front offices. They're going to figure out a way around a cap. But all it's going to do is hurt earning power, so players aren't going to do it.
4: So a lot of I hear a lot of what you've said, Bo, and you too, about okay, so let me dive into how I feel about this. I don't feel sorry for these players that, oh, now you're not going to make $700 million. Yeah. I don't care. Mm-hmm. That's a stupid number. Right. Juan Soto, you shouldn't be making that money anyway.
5: Yeah.
4: Like, so you're gonna say that number's gonna come down? I have no problem with that.
6: Should the billionaire owners make as much money as they make?
4: No, but they're also splitting the revenue. So my problem here is that the Marlins only spend $81 million.
6: Yeah, I would. Fully agree that the teams that don't spend money are the problem, not the teams that do.
4: Right. So even, but I don't think one will happen without the other. Right. So to me, the floor is more important than the cap.
6: Yeah.
4: I just don't think one will happen without the other. And because they split this revenue, even though they may not be as competitive, forcing teams like the Marlins or other teams, and they just have the lowest revenue or the lowest payroll this year. It's $81 million. That's why I'm bringing them up. But if you force them, at least players are going to get paid. Isn't this about players getting paid? Like, I feel like the players that won't like this deal are the ones making the $700 million. Mm. But the ones in the middle, this benefits them. Or the ones at the bottom, this benefits them.
6: And that's why NFL players don't have guaranteed health care for their life.
5: 100%.
6: Because the guys that make less money will cave.
5: Yes. Right.
6: And the guys that make more will be like, well, I make this much amount of money. Why should I cave? So it's a classic labor dispute. Like, that's really what it boils down to. And we're like, as Americans, I think we are prone to take the side of the big money people because, yeah, like, this guy, Bryce Harper, makes $450 million. Why is he crying for more money?
4: That's
6: like,
4: what I'm saying. Why are you? Yes.
6: That's how it gets framed to us, and that's how we view it.
5: Yes.
6: But, like, we don't see the guy up top, the guy that owns the Phillies or the guy that owns the Marlins that, okay, I'm only going to spend $81 million on the Marlins, but because
5: that's
6: of revenue
5: crazy.
6: Sharing, I'm going to pocket $350 million.
4: Right. That's,
6: like,
5: that's crazy.
6: Yeah.
4: That's not cool. And, like, I know it's an anomaly, but I feel like you have to do what you can to not let this get away. If you're not a Dodgers fan and the Dodgers annoy you in how they have handled contracts, I totally understand.
5: Mm-hmm.
4: I get it. This is, what do you mean, defer payments to Shohei Ohtani? I totally get it.
5: Yeah.
4: I understand that not all teams have money like this.
5: Mm-hmm.
4: Like, mom and pop teams, they don't have money like this.
5: No.
4: I don't know if the Yankees have money like this.
5: They do.
4: Like the way the Dodgers do?
5: I mean,
4: like you know,
5: it's
4: like a corporation versus a family owning
5: gotcha,
4: team.
5: Gotcha.
4: You know what I'm saying? Like,
5: yeah.
4: I don't, there's going to be teams who can't, and I feel like, you know, I criticize Jeannie Buss and the Buss family for selling the Lakers, but I think that they saw like where the direction of everything was going and that they wouldn't be able to compete.
5: Yes.
4: And so it sucks because I'm not trying to take away from the families and the mom and pop shops. You know, I'm using it as air quotes because that's not really what they are. They're all millionaires.
5: Yeah.
4: They all have the money, but there are these now corporations that are owning teams and they have unlimited funds.
5: Mm-hmm.
4: Unlimited funds. So that's the beginning of like why maybe the cap would do nothing, because as Bo also said, it has to do with how you draft and your front office and how you develop your players. All of that matters. But there are some bad owners out there. What was the guy's name? Jeff Loria?
6: Jeffrey Loria? Oh, yeah, Loria, yeah.
4: Correct. What he destroyed two franchises because they let him. He was the Montreal Expos owner and then like sold it after he made the city or like everybody pay for a new stadium. He then sells the team back to baseball. And with the money he got, he went and bought the Marlins.
5: Oh, man.
4: Like, what are we doing? So there's got to be, I know he's an anomaly to like the situation, but that can't happen. So I feel like more structure is not a bad thing. I don't care for a cap. I care for a floor. I just don't think one happens without the other.
6: No, if you have a cap, you have to have a floor.
5: There you
6: like
5: go.
6: That, you can't have a floor without a cap.
4: Correct.
6: I mean, you could
4: but
6: go to these teams and be like, you have to spend X amount of money, otherwise, like, what are we doing here? But like, they don't do that because these owners want to make record profits while spending less money. That's what happens when all this venture capital buys into your thing, buys into your sport. Like, that's all they care about is
5: 100%.
6: Spending less money than they make.
5: And making money, yeah.
6: That's what it comes down to.
5: Yeah.
6: I also think this whole outrage, like, oh, the Dodgers are spending money, therefore they're going to win. No,
5: it doesn't
6: not
5: work
6: really.
5: Out.
6: Baseball,
5: it doesn't work that way. Yeah.
6: Baseball as a sport is the great equalizer. You can spend as much money as you can in an NFL, you know, NBA, whatever. You have the best players in the NBA, you're guaranteed most of the time you're going to win the series, whatever. It doesn't matter. Baseball, you can assemble the greatest roster ever. If the ball bounces off of second base and careens into the outfield one way, you could lose on that. And mm-hmm. it doesn't matter how much money you spend. Like, as a sport, it is designed to favor just complete randomness. So capping it, I don't think really makes a difference.
5: This sounds like Angels in the outfield, too.
6: I mean, really, like, yeah, that is kind of what happens from time to time. The Giants won 3 World Series in 5 years, having every single ball go their way. Like, and the Dodgers, like, the ball got stuck under the fence last year in the World Series.
4: Oh.
6: Like, they were 2 plays away from not winning the World
5: that's,
6: Series, and we're
5: right.
6: probably not having this conversation.
5: Right.
4: Absolutely. Yep. No, I did think about it in the moment when that was happening, where I was like, oh, if the Dodgers win, this conversation is with the labor dispute is really going to, you know, get going. And it got going. I'm glad that they're having these discussions now, mm-hmm. not waiting until the offseason.
6: Oh, yeah.
4: But is it an indicator of how bad it is that they're already talking about
6: yeah.
4: it?
6: Oh, yeah. I mean, they hate each other.
4: Yeah.
6: Very publicly hate each other.
4: Yeah.
6: It's going to go forever. Like, there will probably be a lockout. I just think the players can withstand not having games longer than the owners can.
4: I feel like certain players can, not the middle class
6: but that's
4: of players.
6: But that's the benefit of the players' union in baseball is that it's so strong that generally they will have a fund set up where those guys that don't make
5: say,
6: as
5: be a,
6: much.
5: It'll be a fund or something.
6: Yeah. Like, they can, I think they are in a stronger position because nobody wants to lose baseball.
4: Nobody wants to lose baseball, yeah. But I do. Maybe what about a cap on the amount of money these contracts are?
6: I think the
4: what about a cap that you know it was like, the, nobody should be making $700 million.
6: The biggest win that owners are going to get is possibly a cap on deferred payments.
4: There something yeah.
6: That's what you'll get is you will only be able to defer 25% of your contract.
5: Yeah, they won't
4: correct.
5: Do that again. Yeah,
4: correct
5: for sure.
4: But
6: they're not going to get their dream of a cap.
4: You're probably right. But now I'm really feeling like it should be a cap on the amount of a contract going back to these owners that don't have just unlimited amounts of money. Like, what are the Pittsburgh Pirates going to do with Paul Skeens? Like, even if they couldn't give him 700,
5: no.
4: even
5: yeah.
4: if they wanted to, they couldn't give him, I think, 500 million if they wanted to, because can you imagine, they give him all that money and then, God forbid something happens to him.
5: Oh, they're going to ask me to come play.
4: They're
5: going to
4: come. Livy Dunn is going to come play. That's how we're going to get people
5: be
4: in
5: me,
4: the
5: me, Monsi, Bo,
4: all of us.
5: Mary, you want to play?
4: We're like,
5: oh, no.
4: No, Mary's like, playing. No, I don't even want to be a part of that. She's giving us a thumbs down.
5: Yeah.
4: Like, the amount of money that these contracts have reached, like, grind my gears. They really grind my gears.
6: Pirates owner has an estimated net worth of $1.1 billion.
4: But is that money that
5: but
4: he?
5: That is,
4: yeah, I don't
5: see,
4: know. Like,
5: not,
4: I don't
5: that,
4: know if
5: yeah.
4: that's. I mean,
5: that
4: like money that
5: the
4: they
5: money's
4: have.
5: Different. Money's not all
4: yeah.
5: liquid. Yeah.
4: Yes, that's liquid. The word. Liquid. Yeah.
5: Yeah.
4: That was like
6: well,
4: no
6: contracts aren't liquid. Either.
5: No, I know. That's why I didn't want to.
4: But you know what I'm thinking? Like, does he have actually that money to get
6: well,
4: out
6: have
4: a contract?
6: To, you don't have to. You're not paying Paul Skeens $700 million
5: of
6: right
5: cash.
6: Away.
5: Right. Yeah.
6: But you have Paul Skeens. Like, you should be able to market him. Like, you should be making money off of having Paul Skeens on your roster.
5: Yeah, you're going to give him some money, but who else are you going to pay?
6: Well, that's the curse of the Pirates anyway.
4: Fair. But, like, Juan Soto, I don't think his is deferred in any way. Right?
6: I believe you're right.
4: So,
6: I
4: like,
6: so.
4: So, but the Mets guy has unlimited
5: oh,
4: funds.
5: Yeah.
4: Like, unlimited. We know he's one of those that has unlimited funds. So, even without deferred, like, the Pirates could do it maybe in a deferred way, but they wouldn't be able to do it the way that Juan Soto has his deal right now, which is great. It's just crazy to me.
5: Yeah.
4: That you're making that much money to go play baseball. Like, and I'm not saying don't make money, but I think $300 million is a good amount of money. You can't, like, am I being mean here? I just think, like, $700 million.
5: Yeah, that's insane.
4: We could yeah. probably cap this, you guys, at $500 million. I'm not asking for much here. But if it's already at $700 million and the talk of a player having a $1 billion contract, like what? That's gotta we gotta put a stop to this.
6: I mean, it's a free market. That's what people love to say.
5: I see, Bo doesn't care. Bo's like making money.
4: Bo doesn't care. Make your paper.
5: And it seems like there's a lot of people out there like Bo.
4: Who's just saying make
5: the money. And I'm a player. So the fact that I'm kind of quiet on it, I'm just gathering the information from both of you right now. And it's like, I'm all about the players getting paid. But again, like you said, the floor, those guys.
4: Yeah.
5: Need a little bump as well, if that's the case.
4: Absolutely. Yeah. The guys on the Marlins should be making more money.
5: Yeah.
4: Like, you know, so I don't know what's going to happen. I think this is it's such an interesting story because I see such a split between fans and, again, two Dodger fans here, Yankee fan.
5: Right.
4: You're a former player, and you're even kind of like, I don't know.
5: I get both sides.
4: Right.
5: That's why I wanted to kind of listen. I don't have as much input on it at the moment because the processing of it, and Bo brought up a point of me being, you know, NFL and our union is terrible.
4: Mm-hmm.
5: The
4: mm-hmm.
5: fact that he just said it, we don't get health care
4: from the NFL. Are you kidding?
5: After football.
4: The most physical sport and you don't get health care?
5: Make any sense.
4: No, not even a little bit. Not crazy. At all. Well, this is just the beginning of what's going on in baseball with the labor negotiations. So we'll see where we're at in a couple weeks, a couple months. We'll see if there's a lockout. I think it's going to happen, but we'll see. On the other side of this, let's have some fun with a little easy as 1, 2, 3, 4. Don't go anywhere. He is the All-Pro Safety, Kerry Rhodes, and I am Monty Bolaños, and you are listening to Fox Sports Sunday.
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25: 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Yeah.

0: All-Pro Safety, Carrie Rhodes. I am Monsi Bolaños filling in for Dan Beyer, who will be back next week. Before we have some fun with Easy as 1, 2, 3, 4, let's go to the news desk. Check in with Brianna Miro. What's going on, girl?
1: Alrighty, guys, it just went final in L.A. The Dodgers, they took down the Phillies 9-1.
0: Right.
1: The Mariners walked it off against the Diamondbacks 3-2 in extra innings. The Yankees, they went off in the third inning. They had 13 runs, 11 hits, but no home runs. That inning lasted a total. Can I give you guys an over-under, and you tell me if it was over or under?
0: Yes.
1: All okay. Right.
0: Love this.
1: 45 and a half minutes. Over or under?
0: For an inning?
1: Yes.
2: It's got to be under.
0: It's got to be over. Because you wouldn't have been telling me about it if it wasn't over.
2: I know.
1: It lasted 42 and a half minutes. 42 and a half minutes.
0: Yeah, that's a long inning.
1: That was the longest inning.
2: Good start. The easiest 1, 2, 3, 4.
1: There yeah. you go. There you go. Oh, I know.
0: Longest inning.
1: I don't know if it was longest ever. That would have been like a good thing to like have next to me. Sorry, so I sucked there.
0: No,
1: anyway, the Brewers shut out the Astros a little bit earlier. 2-0. Jacob Mizrowski went 7 innings and had 8 strikeouts. The Mets took down the Marlins 10-1. Juan Soto hit the first grand slam for the Mets of the season. The Red Sox came back and beat the Guardians 9-4. They scored 6 runs in the 7th inning. The Orioles got the win at home. They took down the Blue Jays 9-4. The Reds beat the Braves 6-4. Ellie De La Cruz was pulled in the bottom of the 5th inning with hamstring tightness.
0: Ugh.
1: The White Sox edged
0: Everybody's
1: Tigers. Right? That painful.
0: Everybody's hamstring.
1: Ugh. Like, we all just need to donate hamstrings to all the athletes, right? The White Sox edged the Tigers 2-1. Detroit has lost 21 of their last 25, and at the Charles Schwab Challenge in Golf World, Russell Henley pulled off the victory. He defeated Eric Cole, a 17-year vet who has not won on the tour. Really depressing. But so he won the Charles Schwab Challenge. Congratulations, Russell Henley. And in the WNBA, the Aces snapped a 3-game losing streak, beating the Valkyries 91-81. It was Becky Hammon's 150th career win. So all kinds of wins for her. She was in the news last week with her Jalen Brunson comments, and then she got 150 career wins. So yay.
0: Yay.
1: Go Becky.
0: Becky Hammon.
1: Go
0: congrats.
1: Becky. Thanks for letting me hang out with you guys.
0: Thanks, Brianna. And Amiro, have fun at your yellow card concert.
1: Thank you so much.
0: Yes. All right. Guys, it's time.
2: Hey.
0: Easy as 1, 2, 3, 4.
2: Let's go.
0: All right. Subjects on today's Easy as 1, 2, 3, 4. NBA.
2: Good.
0: Baseball. And some music.
2: All right. Let's
0: okay.
2: Go.
0: Okay.
2: Look at Mary. Mary did the
0: Mary's
2: fist bump.
0: Ready. Mary's ready. She's
2: going to
0: be one of your lifelines. Mm-hmm. So is Bo Benson. He's going to be your other lifeline. I think you guys can honestly get all 10. I really do.
2: Oh,
0: but
2: Lord.
0: I'm going to say 8.5. I'm going to give you one.
2: Oh,
0: win.
2: I hate when it's like high.
0: Why?
2: When it's like 6.5, 7, I'm like, I like the over.
0: We're going to put pressure. We like pressure here. Okay, let's start it off real easy. Name one. Oh, if you've never heard the segment, Carrie doesn't have to give me the whole answer. It's just a piece of the answer when we go through these questions.
2: Yeah.
0: So, Carrie. You have your lifelines.
2: Yep.
0: Name one of the two top Knicks scorers of all time.
2: just one? I'll go
0: just Patrick. Just one.
2: Patrick Ewing.
0: All right. Nice
2: I'm
0: and
2: good with
0: easy.
2: That. Good
0: there
2: with
0: we
2: that
0: go. Show me Patrick Ewing. That's right. Patrick Ewing with 23,665 points. Any guess on who could be the next one?
2: Yes. Carmelo Anthony.
0: It's not.
2: Okay, wait. No, I'm not wrong. She just asked me.
0: He's in there, but he's not the next one.
2: It would be either Walt Frazier, it'd be Clyde Frazier, or Clyde Frazier.
0: It is Walt Frazier.
2: I was going to say it. Yeah.
0: He's the next one with 14,617 points. But you didn't need one. You got it. We got one. All right. Moving on here. Name two of the three Spurs players with the most assists in franchise history.
2: Two of three?
0: Two of three Spurs players with the most assists in franchise history.
2: I mean, I would have to say Tony Parker's one.
0: Okay.
2: And then I would go, would it be Avery Johnson? Hold on, let me think about this one. Bo, what you got? I know Tony for sure.
3: I mean, you could probably go Tim Duncan. He played there forever.
2: All right, let's go Tim Duncan. Then
0: we want Tim and Tony?
2: Yeah, that's because he played a long time. Okay, go.
0: Tim Duncan and Tony Parker.
2: Yeah.
0: All right. Show me Tony Parker. That is correct. He is the leading assister in Spurs history. Tony Parker with 6,829.
2: Uh-huh.
0: Show me Tim Duncan. That's right. Tim Duncan is actually number three with 4,225. Avery Johnson.
2: I'm sure he was
0: number two.
2: Yeah, okay. I was like,
0: but not much above Tim Duncan. Bo was right on the money. Avery Johnson, 4,474. Yeah. Duncan, 4,225.
2: Oh, okay. Yeah.
0: Yeah, so close. So you were right. And then coming in number four, just for funsies, Manu Ginobili.
2: Manu?
0: Manu with 4,000.
2: That's crazy.
0: 4,000, yeah.
3: If I didn't say Tim Duncan, I would have said Manu. So.
2: You would have said Manu?
0: But you wouldn't have been able to get it because he was outside. Because I only want 2 to 3. He's number four. But you're good. See? Look at this. All right. Ready?
2: Yep.
0: Music question here.
2: Uh-oh. Come on, Mary.
0: I'm not trying to trick you.
2: Unless I...
0: All right.
2: All right, we got...
0: So this is... There's a reason why this is going to sound a little funny, but name three of the five artists with the most number one songs on the Hot 100.
2: When? Right now?
0: All time. Just all time.
4: Okay.
0: In history, name three of the five artists that have had the most number one songs on the Hot 100.
2: Well, I know Drake is one because it's
4: he just passed.
2: I just saw that. I know that.
4: Oh, Drake and MJ, you got two right there.
2: Yep, Drake and MJ.
4: Now he's got. We need one more.
0: Three of the five, okay.
2: Drake, MJ. I would think. Would that be like? Would.
4: See, I'm thinking like. Hit makers, so like Beyonce, Pharrell would also be in there, I think.
2: I don't think Pharrell, but I think Beyonce. I'm not saying it's not true, but I mean, I'm just thinking like they have to be the main artist as far as like this. Because no producers. That doesn't. Producers are in it as well? Or is this the artist?
0: Yeah. At least this particular
2: list.
0: This particular list is not with producers like that. It's
2: okay. So, is there like a band that could be in there, Mary, outside of the solo artist? Bo, you got something? You're debating.
3: Hot 100 is what kind of music? Is it just everything?
0: It could be anything. Correct.
3: If we're talking about everything, then like the Beatles would have to be.
2: That's
3: on
2: what
3: there,
2: I was saying. Like,
3: I don't know if
2: that's
3: like,
2: what I'm thinking. Band
3: that long ago. Maroon 5.
2: That's why I said band.
4: Maroon, I was thinking Maroon 5.
2: It would definitely be Beatles over Maroon 5, like when it comes to world, like top, like.
3: But I think you're probably safe saying Beyonce too. She's had tons of music. Lady Gaga, I don't know. Taylor Swift.
2: I would think Taylor Swift could be in there as well.
4: You might have to put Taylor on there.
2: Taylor?
4: Yeah, Drake, MJ, and Taylor.
2: MJ, ooh.
4: Drake, MJ, and Taylor.
2: Taylor, who?
3: Prince?
4: No.
2: No.
3: Blink 182?
2: No. I would think it would be Beatles or it would be like Beyonce or Taylor Swift in my mind.
4: I'm not going to lie.
2: We just need one more, right?
4: If we're doing like based on commercially, then the right answer would be Taylor.
2: Want to go Taylor? This is why I put my trust in you.
3: I think you're good, Drake, MJ, and Taylor.
2: Okay. Yeah. Let's do good. Drake, MJ. Monster, why are you smiling so hard? What's going
0: on? No, I'm just listening to you guys.
2: I just saw you over in the corner like...
0: Yeah, no, I'm just listening. So what were your final answers?
2: We got Drake, MJ. We know that for sure. Okay. We're going to go Taylor?
0: T-Swift?
4: Yeah, let's go Taylor.
2: All right, we're going to go Taylor Swift.
0: Okay, all right. Show me Drake.
2: I know
0: that. That is correct. So he has 14... number one songs on the Hot 100. And you're right. He's breaking other records, too, with these three albums. Yeah. So I'm glad you guys were paying attention because that's why this came up. Along with him, who also has 14, Show Me Taylor Swift.
2: There it is.
0: Very well done. And then Show Me Michael Jackson.
2: Oh, that's what no-brainer.
0: With 13.
2: Yes.
0: So who was the number one? With 20 number ones on the
2: Hot. Wow, somebody over them. So is it the
0: you
2: Beatles?
0: You mentioned it.
2: The
0: it
2: Beatles.
0: Was the Beatles.
2: That's what I figured. Yeah, that's why I said band. I was like, it has to be a band as well.
0: Too. Beatles is the number one. Uh-huh. Mariah Carey actually has 19.
4: Yeah.
0: She's
2: really?
0: Next. Yes. Yeah. And then rounding out after Michael Jackson would be Madonna.
4: Yeah.
2: I was thinking about that a little bit. Yeah,
4: that makes sense.
0: So you haven't missed one. You guys are doing great. Last one. Here we go. Name four of the five teams in the AL. That are above 500.
2: Four of the five. Okay, we got the Dodgers.
0: No.
2: I'm sorry. Yeah. You said AL. Sorry. You got the Rays.
0: Okay.
2: You got the Yankees.
0: Okay.
2: You have, AL. Rays, Yankees. It's so funny when I can't see them in front of me.
3: Guardians.
2: Who we got?
3: The Guardians.
2: Got the Guardians. How many we need? Four?
0: Give me four of the five. Yeah, okay. So you've got three. Yankees, Rays, Guardians.
2: I know that. Yeah, Rays, Yankees, Guardians. Let me think. AL.
3: White Sox.
2: They are?
3: Yes, the White Sox are above 500.
2: That's a surprise to me. I didn't. All right, let's go White Sox.
0: Yeah,
2: he said it very confidently.
3: Sure. I'm pretty certain. I'm 99% sure.
2: All right, before we go with it,
3: they are.
2: They are? Okay. They are, all right, let's go White Sox then.
0: All right. Show me the Tampa Bay Rays. Uh-huh. That's right. They are at the top of the AL East right now, 36-20.
2: Yep.
0: Show me the New York Yankees. Mm-hmm. Right behind the Rays in that division, 35-23. Show me the Cleveland Guardians. That is correct. 34-27. They're leading the AL Central. And for a perfect game here, easy as 1, 2, 3, 4. Show me the White Sox. That's right, guys. Also 32-27 coming out of the Central. There is only one other team in the AL right now that has a record of above 500.
2: You got to think of the teams in the regions.
3: Is it like the Astros are one game above 500?
0: They're not, yeah, actually. They're below.
2: See?
0: But this team is one game above 500.
2: What division?
0: That division.
3: Yeah.
2: In the West?
3: It's got to be Seattle or something.
2: Did they barely? Are they over 500 now? I know it's really close.
0: It's the Seattle Mariners.
2: Because they had a losing record for a while.
0: Then. Yeah, and the A's were above 500 like a week ago. And then they lost to the Yankees, I think, a couple games.
2: They did, yeah.
0: And so now they have fallen below. But Seattle Mariners right now, at the top of the West, AL West, they are 30-29. You guys, well done. I knew you would get it. Well done.
2: Yes, way to workshop it, guys.
0: Way to workshop it. Absolutely, yep. With the music one. That's right. No matter what.
2: Got money on my mind. I ain't never gave it up. And then the deal, then everybody hands go up. Hey.
0: And they say?
2: They stay there.
0: Really good job. I'm very happy that you. I thought you could get all 10.
2: You did. You were very confident about this.
0: I was very confident.
2: Yes.
0: I wasn't trying to trick you. Keeping it topical on what's happened
2: this
0: week.
2: You did. That was a good job. Really good job.
0: Speaking.
2: Go ahead.
0: No, dale.
2: No. When you brought up the music one, I knew it was very topical when you said, I was like, I just saw that one with the Drake thing. So
0: right. Yeah. That's what I was hoping for. Cause I was like, that question can sound kind of random.
2: Yeah.
0: And like, what are you talking about?
2: Yeah.
0: But then you start with Drake. Mm-hmm. And then eventually I was like, you guys have to get to Taylor Swift. Like, there's no way somebody doesn't mention Taylor Swift while you're discussing artists with number one songs. Right. Like, so I figured, and then I thought maybe you would get to the Beatles. But the fact, MJ, you know what I mean? Like, I was like, they'll get there.
2: I was like, there's a band in there somewhere.
0: Yes.
4: Yeah. Ironically, before we came back, I was just talking to Carrie about the album and asked him if he listened to it.
2: You did. That's right.
0: Have you listened to all of them?
2: I have not. I haven't listened to any of it.
0: Oh, I've listened to not all of them.
2: Yeah.
0: Not all of them. But what I've listened to, I like so far. But I haven't listened to all three albums. So, guys, speaking of topical, there is something that just happened that's not in professional sports, but it is in sports that we're going to wrap up the show with on the other side. Is it a harsh punishment? I don't think so, but we're going to dive into that exactly next as we wrap everything up. I am Monty Bolaños. He is the former All-Pro safety, Kerry Rhodes. Don't go anywhere. We'll wrap things up on the other side. This is Fox Sports Sunday.
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0: face. Poker face, Carrie. Have your poker face.
1: You know, fun fact.
0: Fun fact.
1: I was in a Lady Gaga video. You know that?
0: Stop.
1: I never told you that,
0: right
1: did I?
0: Carrie Damrose.
1: I met her when she was on the rise, and I was in paparazzi, in the paparazzi video.
0: Can you see? Do you know where you're at? Have you seen it?
1: Oh, of course. No. We actually shared the same dressing room, just so you guys know.
0: The idea.
1: Yeah, this is when she was becoming.
0: Yeah, she was becoming. Absolutely. Yeah. She was already
1: she
0: Lady
1: was there,
0: Gaga.
1: Yes.
0: No, she was already Lady Gaga. Yeah. It's just she hadn't reached this
1: the
0: level
1: heights, yes.
0: of Lady Gaga that we have now.
1: Fun
0: former
1: fact.
0: All-pro safety Carrie Rhodes and Lady Gaga in the paparazzi music
1: Fun
0: video.
1: Fact,
0: the more
1: Monty.
0: You know. The more you know. I am Monty Bolaños. I've not been in a Lady Gaga music video. So there is that. Thank you all for tuning in and hanging out with us the last 3 hours. Thank you to Mary Mac on the ones and twos and Chris Perfett, who started the show off. Also, our producer, Bo Benson, who was here. Thank you, Bo. And Brianna Mura, who is off to her yellow card concert. But let's wrap up this story mm-hmm. with what happened earlier this week. An Oklahoma youth baseball coach banned for life mm-hmm. after he instructed his son, the pitcher, to throw into the dugout against a Nebraska team.
1: Mm,
0: 12-year-old pitcher.
1: Mm-hmm.
0: What do 12-year-olds throw? 70 miles per hour, maybe?
1: I mean, yeah, they can get up there.
0: They probably get up there.
1: Yeah, for sure.
0: The video is damning. Like, it's very obvious.
1: Yeah.
0: This wasn't, the ball didn't slip out of your hands. This wasn't like I thought the batter moved. No.
1: Is there history with the teams?
0: I don't know about that, but in the video, there seems to be hostility already,
1: uh-huh.
0: right, in
1: uh-huh.
0: this video. And you can hear immediately the parents like, whoa, because it looked pretty bad. You
1: yeah.
0: know what I'm saying? And so the conversation is here, for me, the punishment, lifetime ban for the father.
1: Mm-hmm.
0: And a 5-year suspension for the kid.
1: Yes.
0: And
1: go ahead.
0: I'm like, yeah, that sounds appropriate.
1: It is appropriate for the coach.
0: For the coach, for the dad.
1: For the dad.
0: Okay.
1: He should never be allowed to coach ever again.
0: Okay.
1: And be putting kids in that situation. I don't think the kid should get 5 years.
0: You don't think the kid should get 5 years?
1: I don't.
0: Years?
1: What is he going to disrespect his father and not do it? I guess he could have some type of pushback to dad, but I guess there is some autonomy there as well, but he's 12 and he's got to go home to that dad. So obviously if he's instructing him to hit kids, what happens at home? That's where my mind
0: Ooh,
1: goes.
0: Yeah, great question.
1: So I would be, the kid shouldn't get 5 years.
0: The only reason I say I have no problem with the punishment,
1: yeah.
0: even though I can also agree
1: yeah, yeah.
0: that it seems unfair for the kid.
1: Mm-hmm.
0: It's more that you have to make this punishment almost egregious
1: sure.
0: so that nobody ever does it again.
1: I agree with that part of it as well.
0: And
1: yeah,
0: so I feel but. Like that's the only reason why.
1: Mm-hmm.
0: It does seem a little bit unfair to this kid.
1: Yeah.
0: And I didn't read any further into the story. I just watched the video and I saw it. But I think stories have come out and I read that somebody said that the father threw the son under the bus and said that it was the son's idea.
1: See?
0: Either way.
1: Yeah.
0: Bad. And it's just kind of like parents... This was a father saying to a kid, do this. Like, this wasn't a coach. As a coach, you wouldn't say this, right? Like, there's a difference. You say it to your kid because it's your kid.
1: Yeah.
0: If that would, I can't imagine this guy saying it to a pitcher that wasn't his own child to do that. Because if it's just a normal child, the child's gonna be like, I'm gonna get in trouble for that. And then, like you said, but if it's my father, I gotta do this because I'm at home.
1: That guy sounds like a bad guy.
0: Sounds like a
1: and
0: bad
1: so
0: guy.
1: And so I wouldn't put anything past him. I just, again, for the kid's sake, I mean, the father should never be allowed to be around kids
0: sure.
1: and coach at all.
0: At
1: period.
0: All, ever.
1: Not even, forget the league.
0: Right.
1: Ever again.
0: No,
1: and
0: yeah.
1: If that was my son, he would not be under that guy's tutelage, right?
0: Right.
1: But the kid is a kid. I mean, you mean to tell me he can't play baseball again until he's 17? He'll miss his prime window. So it's a lot.
0: I would assume, I don't think this was a high school. I think this was like a club team.
1: One of the club
0: you know
1: teams.
0: What I'm saying?
1: Yeah.
0: You know what I'm saying? So I feel like maybe in high school you can still
1: okay.
0: play, but this is like a club thing.
1: Gotcha.
0: Bo, any thoughts on this? Is it too harsh of a punishment? Is it right on? Because again, you just have to send the message like this you can never do this again.
1: Yeah.
0: Nobody
2: yeah,
0: can.
2: Yeah, no, I'm just, There's Kerry Rhodes in the paparazzi music video.
1: Oh, I don't lie. I don't ever. I never,
2: no,
1: I
2: yeah,
1: never
2: I didn't doubt I you, but I was just like, I was looking through it. Stop. I was trying to find Kerry.
0: Stop.
2: Yeah, no, the kid, I feel bad for him. He should be suspended. 5 years might be a lot.
1: That's a lot, yeah.
2: But the dad should be suspended, and also there should be some checkups at home and see what's going
1: that's
2: on there.
1: That's exactly what I said.
2: That sounds like a kid that's afraid to tell his father no.
1: Yeah.
0: Great point, because 12-year-old, you're not a little kid. You know what, you know that's right or wrong.
1: You got autonomy, for
0: and,
1: sure.
0: And you know when that's not right. Throw it into the dugout? Yeah. There's no way.
1: But what will happen if I don't?
0: I
2: slammed my bat after striking out in Little League, and my dad and mom took me out of the game after I got thrown out of the game. But they took me out of the dugout and sat me away from everybody else. So
0: it told you couldn't throw your
2: bat?
0: Yeah,
2: they told me not to do that. Understood then not to
0: you
2: do that.
0: You were like, no, throwing the bat.
1: Your parents taught you right from wrong.
0: That's right.
1: Good job, Bo.
0: Good job, Bo's
1: and
0: parents. Good job to Bo. Good job to Mary. Good job to you, Carrie.
1: Good job to you, Monty.
0: Good job to me. Good job to everybody here at Fox Sports Radio. Thanks for hanging out. Have a great rest of your day. We are Fox Sports.
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2: Well, it's been beautiful outside here on this Sunday afternoon. Highs have been in the mid-80s, and this evening we'll drop back into the 70s outside. There is a chance of some scattered showers and thunderstorms this evening that have a very low severe risk. Overnight, we will dry things out, and into your Monday, the day looks pretty dry with high temperatures again getting into the mid-80s. We will watch for a low chance of scattered showers and thunderstorms late Monday night. I'm meteorologist Luke Vickery, KETV News Watch 7.
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11: In the NCAA baseball tournament today, number one UCLA was eliminated, losing at home in 10 innings against St. Mary's. And at the Women's College World Series, Texas eliminated Nebraska 3-1. To Major League Baseball, the Cardinals at home tonight lead 2-0 over the Cubs, bottom of the second. Everything else is final. Dodgers 9-1 over Philadelphia. Winning pitcher Yoshinobu Yamamoto, 10 strikeouts in 5 1/3. Washington beat the Padres 4-2. San Francisco, a 19-6 win at Colorado. The Yankees scored 13 times in the top of the third and won 13-8 at the A's. Seattle won its sixth straight game, a 10-inning win over Arizona 3-2. Cincinnati beat Atlanta 6-4. The Mets got a grand slam from Juan Soto and won 10-1 over Miami. Number three, Iga Swiatek was upset at the French Open. U.S. men's soccer won its exhibition against Senegal 3-2. I'm Steve DeSager.